0: says rising fuel costs caused by the war in the Middle East has delivered a hit to the airline's profit. The Flying Kangaroo says the war with Iran resulted in a $420 million hit to earnings as it reported an underlying pre-tax profit of $2.06 billion. Teenagers are facing new daily limits and other restrictions on Facebook and Instagram as part of a multi-billion dollar settlement in a landmark American lawsuit. 28 American states sued Meta over what were described as addictive and harmful design features that have been causing mental health harm to children. The tech giant has agreed to pay close to 24 billion Australian dollars and to roll out the new safety features. Colorado's Attorney General Phil Wisers told CNN they'll be making sure the platforms deliver on that promised reform.
1: We will select an independent auditor who is working with, and this, by the way, is basically every state in the union. It's a multi-state coalition, Republicans and Democrats. We are staying on the case, literally and figuratively. They now have a legally binding obligation.
0: Sydney Water is apologising and says it is working to address challenges with its new payroll system. Staff have been threatening to walk off the job, claiming some of them have been left out of pocket due to the new system. New South Wales farmers are warning eggs could become a luxury product if H5 bird flu spreads across the country. The peak farming body is warning that if the virus were to spread to the egg and poultry meat industry, businesses face collapse. There have not been any detections of H5 in commercial poultry flocks or other agricultural systems. Also making news, an inmate's been taken to hospital in a stable condition after being stabbed at a prison in the state's central west. And Prince Harry and Meghan Markle have now landed in the UK with their children as part of their return for what is described as an extended period of time. In finance, a few minutes into trade, the All Ords down 16 points, one Aussie dollar buying 71.8 US cents.
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3: Dolphins veteran Felice Kaufusi says his side won't die wondering as they prepare for a historic month of football ahead. Already locked in for their maiden finals campaign, the Dolphins are now pushing hard for a top four finish. Kaufusi says Saturday's clash with the Roosters comes at the perfect time.
4: It's uncharted waters for us as a club to be playing finals. So exciting time. We played some good footy last month and I still think you've got to take week by week. We've still got two more regular season games before the new competition kicks off, so you know, all our focus is on this week.
3: Big Bash teams are now free to recruit for the coming summer with the contract embargo officially lifted. Alex Di Minaur has been named to lead the Davis Cup team against Poland in Brisbane next month. And at the Fiji Surf Pro, Morgan Siblick and Connor Robson are into the third round. Ethan Ewing has bowed out. That's sport. I'm Mike Pearsall.
0: It's 10:04. That's the latest news and sport.
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6: Through Mascot, heavy run on General Holmes Drive, southbound approaching Foreshore Road down towards the airport tunnel. At Piemont, watch for some debris on the Piemont Bridge Road on-ramp as you head on to the Anzac Bridge westbound. At top right, a broken down truck. It's in a bad spot in the middle lane on Devlin Street northbound just past Victoria Road. Traffic's building up quickly there. And also Borkham Hills, a broken down truck on Windsor Road at Charles Street. That's just north of the M2. Heavy on Old Windsor Road through Winston Hills both ways and on Centenary Drive through Homebush West, which is slow past the market southbound. This is Will Bottom on 2GB.
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0: Cloudy conditions throughout the day, light winds, a top of 19 degrees on the coast and in the west. Mostly sunny tomorrow, slight chance of a shower, but otherwise partly cloudy Saturday, mostly sunny Sunday, Monday, clear skies Tuesday as well. Right now, 17 degrees in town, humidity 80%, 16 degrees, Bankstown, Campbelltown, 14 at Gosford, Lucas Heights and Terry Hills, 15 at Penrith. I'm Josh Bryant. There'll be more news at 11 on your news leader, Sydney's 2GB.
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12: Second hour of the program. Nice to have your company. Andrew Hastie about to join us from over in the West where there's a big by-election coming up this weekend. I'll get to Andrew in just a sec. I reckon he'll want to have a listen to what I'm about to play. A couple of bits of audio here. The first involving the Greens Senator David Shoebridge. Now, as we've covered this morning, this story out of Nepal and Tibet is just devastating. At least 157 people are dead. Dozens of Australians are missing in the region. But unsurprisingly, Greens Senator David Shoebridge has felt the need all this time, at this time, to talk about climate change. Here's what he's had to say this morning, Mr. Shoebridge.
13: This is a moment where I think Australia needs to show deep solidarity to Nepal and Tibet, do what we can to immediately put in humanitarian relief, try and find those missing Australians, but also help the Nepalese community, but also, you know, to step back and have a look at all of the climate chaos and all of this, you know, this extreme weather events, extreme events that are happening around the world, and reflect upon what we can do here to try and make this less common, to try and make the planet safer.
12: Well, for goodness sake, David, there's still a rescue operation and families being informed. There's Australian families with missing loved ones, and that's automatically what you want to go into. Read the room, mate. Read the room. And then we've got the Prime Minister who's been speaking in front of a Dubbo crowd at the National Bush Summit. Mr. Albanese was on a panel alongside the Telegraph editor Ben English when the editor of the Advertiser, Gemma Jones, asked the Labor leader about foreign-owned solar farms. Well, the crowd didn't hold back with the PM's answer. Have a listen.
14: I met Robin in the wool shop. I think she's here. She was protesting with our most polite protesters, the most unlikely protesters, but... She was telling me that her property will be sandwiched on three sides by a solar farm where the panels are 5 metres high. They're foreign-owned projects here. They're built mostly by foreign workers. There are work camps, she says, so that people aren't even coming into town to spend money. What message do you have for people here whose lives and livelihoods are being upended and they can't understand why?
15: That I get it. We need to do... We need to do better than that. Yeah, you need social license in order to operate. There needs to be much better community consultation and engagement on all of those issues.
12: Let's bring in Andrew Hastie, the Shadow Minister for Industry and Sovereign Capability. He's also the Deputy Leader of the Liberal Party in the Lower House. He's up early from Mandurah over in the West. Andrew, good morning to you.
16: Good morning, Mike. Good to be with you.
12: Mate, I think those two bits of audio summarise perfectly the madness that we face in this country. We've got the Greens banging on about climate change, and we've got the Prime Minister in regional New South Wales today where we're ripping up prime agricultural land through this push to renewables, which is destroying this country.
16: It is. Both men deeply out of touch. Senator Shoebridge should have just stopped when he expressed solidarity with the Nepalese people and those who've suffered this tragedy, but then he moved to climate change. And, of course, all the Greens want to do is tax us more and control our lives. And they'll do anything. They'll even stand on a tragedy like this to make their political points. And then the Prime Minister, it's his government which is forcing all this renewable energy on the Australian people. They are subsidising it. The capacity investment scheme, which underwrites all these uneconomic renewables projects, this is all the solar and wind that's being built on a lot of our farming land around this country and being imposed on local communities, that's all being funded by the taxpayer. And again, he just doesn't get it. He's not listening.
12: And we've got Chris Bowen, the energy minister, you know, running around town, even travelling the world on the taxpayer credit card, spruiking net zero and the need to transition to renewables. He's got his big Fiji COP conference coming up that no one's interested in attending. And we're the ones footing the bill. It's, you know, we've got hardworking Australians, Andrew, out there at the moment that can't pay their bills. They can't meet their mortgage payments. How do you think they feel watching people like Bobo the Clown travel the world spruiking net zero and renewables when there's been no reduction in our electricity bills here at home? It's madness.
16: Oh, families, small businesses, heavy industry, everyone is suffering under Labor's net zero economy. We are out of net zero. Our fundamental priority is cheaper power for all Australians, which means we're not focusing on climate targets. We're focusing on delivering cheaper coal, gas and other sources of power. Just yesterday, I was working through the savings we could make by cutting out some of these programs, and I came across a line in the budget. The Net Zero Authority put a line straight through it. We don't need a Net Zero Authority telling us how to live. We need the government delivering cheaper power for Australians, and that's what our plan is all about.
12: Well said, well said. I want to turn to this allied health cap for our veterans. Andrew, I'm very proud of the position I've taken and the fight I've taken up on behalf of our veterans, including people like yourself, mate, who have served this country. I just want to play a couple of calls that we've had, because I must admit, mate, it's been a fairly emotional week and a half on this program, trying to get some accountability out of Matt Keogh, who I know's a friend of yours, but also a political opponent. I just want to play your caller, Tim, a veteran who phoned through. He was on the hospital, mate. He broke down because of what the government's doing to him.
17: You just get to your wit's end. Not only that, I've got Parkinson's, I've got all service related depression, anxiety. And they don't care. 28 years, okay? And my father and my grandfather and my son is joining up now too. I'll tell him not to.
12: I've heard from Tim. He's doing well. That's the main thing. And, Tim, if you're listening this morning, we again thank you for what you've done for this country. And, Andrew, I took another call from a veteran, Chris May, OAM, who set up a veteran charity himself. He went on two deployments to Afghanistan. He said this the other day.
18: To me, it feels like the government thinks that a dead veteran is a cheap veteran, and that's how they want to keep it. They can save a buck by letting veterans die. And the ministerial portfolio should support its veterans. Right now it does not. It is not supporting veterans. They're cutting costs every which way they can, and they're taking away from genuine people that have genuine love, care and compassion for their country in their hearts to give money to people that don't.
12: Andrew Hasty, is someone who stood alongside brave men like that on the battlefields. How do those calls make you feel?
16: Oh, the calls from Tim and Chris are heartbreaking. Our veterans shouldn't be treated like this. This is a saving which can be made elsewhere in the budget. Just look at what they're doing with energy, $70 billion potentially with the capacity investment scheme, and they're stripping out $748 million from veterans for allied healthcare. It's got to be reversed, and it's unacceptable, and this is not how you treat those who serve our country. You're absolutely right, Mark. You've been ahead on this, and you're absolutely spot on.
12: Do you have any faith in Matt Keogh?
16: Look, we've called on Matt Keogh to resign, and if he won't resign, then the Prime Minister should sack him. This is a repeated series of failures, whether it's the Cambed VC funding for his parents, for their work that they do, sharing the news about what he did for us overseas, or whether it's the allied healthcare stuff. We just think it's time for renewal in the ministry.
12: Well, you and I have spoken, Andrew, and you know you lean on your experience here. You've been over in the Middle East. You've fought terrorists. At the same time, we're allowing those who harbour the same ideology to come back to this country, they being the so-called ISIS brides. And we've got veterans like Tim and Chris who jump online and chat to me, pouring their heart out because they feel forgotten. And I just don't know how the Prime Minister and the likes of Matt Keogh can stand there on Anzac Day and Remembrance Day or look veterans in the eyes and genuinely say they care. Clearly, they don't.
16: No, and it's so frustrating for people. There's a lot of people out there who feel forgotten by this government, and that's why they're making their voices heard. That's why they're getting more politically active than they ever have. Most people who are living quiet lives don't take much notice of politics, but we're seeing people in the suburbs who are working busy jobs, trying to raise families, now getting very politically active because they've been forgotten by this government. Whether it's veterans, small business owners, families, you name it, people feel forgotten. And immigration, when we're bringing back ISIS brides and then we're punishing veterans by putting a cap on allied health service, it's pretty clear where the government's priorities are, and they're not for the forgotten people of Australia.
12: Immigration is the other major talking point at the moment. Front page of The Australian today, apparently the government's not too far away from announcing its immigration plans. One party that seems to be all over the place at the moment, and you're up against One Nation in your own electorate, Andrew. David Farley went on ABC Insiders on Sunday and virtually blew the 130,000 number out of the park. Pauline Hanson's come out and said it's wrong, and then David Farley's doubled down. Can we believe what One Nation is saying?
16: I think they're a bit all over the place, to be honest. There's so many different positions. I couldn't actually tell you what One Nation's position is. David Farley came out and said there's such a thing as a true nom. Well, there isn't a true nom or a fake nom. There's just a net overseas migration figure. And our plan is to cut immigration and build more homes. And we will peg the net overseas migration figure to the amount of homes built every year. So we will announce our figure in due course once we've taken in new housing data, immigration data, labour force data. But your listeners might know that only 170,000 homes were built last year. So, you know, you get a sense of where we're headed. But One Nation are anywhere from 130 to 230. And to be honest, when it comes to immigration, we've got to get this right. We can't mess around. This is a complex program. Now, there's all sorts of visa types, whether it's the permanent migration program, students' visas, partner visas, family visas, skilled work visas. We've got to get the balance right, and that's why you need to be considered and deliberate. That's what we're doing. We're taking our time, but we want to get this right, and we want to deliver for the forgotten people of Australia.
12: Well, what's the pressure like over in your own electorate, Andrew? We're on the other side of the country, obviously. I took a call from Bernard yesterday on the open line, sitting in the emergency room at Westmead Hospital. You're familiar with how big Westmead Hospital is. 25 hours he waited. He presented with chest pains. 25 hours. It wasn't until he phoned me. We got in touch with the Health Minister's office, and he finally saw a doctor and went through the waiting room into the actual hospital itself. Are you experiencing the same sort of pressures in the West, or are things under control where you are?
16: No, whether it's Westmead or Western Australia, our hospitals are struggling under the load of our increased population over the last 4 to 5 years. Ramping hours are through the roof. We just don't have enough doctors. We don't have enough healthcare workers. And our hospitals aren't big enough to accommodate this rapid population growth, which is why immigration needs to come back. We need to allow time for our housing supply, our essential services like hospitals, our roads and other really important parts of infrastructure to catch up. And that's why our plan is to cut immigration and to allow those things to happen. And we're going to invest in new housing. We're going to invest in new infrastructure, get this country going again.
12: You've got a pretty important by-election coming up in your neck of the woods this weekend. You want the Liberals to take this one from Labor, but once again, One Nation running a candidate. How are things looking over there in the West?
16: Look, I reckon it's going to be a really tight election. I don't know how it'll pan out, but you know, One Nation have obviously put in a lot of effort over here in the Secret Harbour by-election, as have Labor. We've got a great candidate, a young bloke by the name of Ryan Robertson, who served aboard a Submariner. He was Submariner of the Year in 2020 in the Royal Australian Navy. Young family, real estate agent now, local councillor. Let's see what happens. But you know, you've got to have a plan. And we're for lower taxes, cheaper power, cutting immigration and putting Australians first, building more ports, roads, dams, power plants, all that stuff that we need to be a strong country.
12: Well, I must admit, I raised my eyebrows when I heard the Liberal leader over there, Basil Zemplis, say that any loss for Labor is a win for Liberals, even a win to One Nation. Have you picked up the phone and spoken to Basil about those comments, Andrew?
16: Well, look, I got asked about those questions in the media, and I gave my view, and my view is simple. You know, whenever I've been in a race, I always want to be the bloke who breaks the tape first, right? And that's just a natural instinct. If you're running, you want to win. And so I've never yielded 5 metres before the finish line to another runner. And I think that's a good principle for politics as well. So I want the Liberals to do the best as we can, and we should be trying to break that tape and come first.
12: All right, light-hearted one before you go. Angus Taylor, your boss, had a bit of a tumble in the poly pedal. Please tell me, Andrew Hastie, you're not a Lycra wearer. Please tell me you do not wear Lycra, Andrew Hastie.
16: Well, I did wear Lycra. I've done poly pedal before, okay. But now I'm trying to get stacked and I'm in the gym.
12: There's just something about a federal politician saying I'm trying to get stacked that doesn't sit well with me. But Andrew, thanks for getting up early.
16: No you, worries, Mike. Cheers, bye. Mate. See ya.
12: There he is, Andrew Hastie. there he is. There's just something I can't, anyway. Shadow Minister for Industry and Sovereign Capability. That by-election's going to be really, really interesting. So we'll report back and let you know what happens on Monday morning when we return at 9 o'clock. But, interesting. Covered a few topics there. 131873 to have your say. You can do that from ASIM, amasim.com, and tell your pricey telco where to go. It's 22 past 10.
2: Census night was Tuesday, the 11th of August. 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
6: Concord Emergency Services on scene with a crash. It's a Corridor Park truck on Burwood Road. It's just near the Marceau Drive roundabout. Freeman's Reach reports of an accident on Kermond Road and another at Richmond affecting Marsh Street. Also, top right, a broken down truck on Devlin Street. It's northbound. It's just past Victoria Road in the middle lane before top right shops. And at Balcombe Hills, earlier broken on truck on Windsor Road at Charles Street, just north of the M2. Heavy run on Old Windsor Road continues through Winston Hills approaching Powers Road. This is Will Bottom on Sydney's 2GB.
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12: 25 minutes past 10. Let's get back to your feedback here. Alicia says, I'd vote for Andrew Hastie based on the stacked comment alone. He made me chuckle. Morning, Mark. That David Shoebridge comment should shut his mouth. He could do some good by persuading the government to send aid to Nepal rather than, carrying on the way in which he's done. Well, I just cannot believe that we have a senator in the parliament of this country who, off the back of this terrible, terrible tragedy this morning, where 157 people so far have been confirmed as dead, dozens more missing, including Australians, up to 30.

0: this extreme weather events, extreme events that are happening around the world, and reflect upon what we can do here to try and make this less common, to try and make the planet safer.
1: Unbelievable. Unbelievable. Paul says, Mark, Mr. Shoebridge, I understand the Paul flood was due to an underground earthquake, causing an avalanche of mountain snow which melted, causing flash flooding. Nothing to do with any sort of climate change. He's a grubby zealot from Paul. We've got Mick, who's been in touch. So the green nutters are now blaming what they are saying appears to be an earthquake that caused this disaster on climate change. That one from Mick. Nick from Camden. I'm pretty sure this isn't the first time flash flooding has occurred in the area, and I'm sure it's happened before humans were on this earth. It's amazing that any natural weather event these days are all caused by global warming. Sorry, climate change, since global warming doesn't fit the narrative anymore. I guess if we hit net zero around the world, the weather would always be perfect, right? Well, again, Nick, you're right. And there are so many people making the point. And he says there in that audio, you know, we need to look at what we can do here in Australia. As I keep saying, we could turn our entire energy grid off. Every single power point, every single power plant, turn them all off. You know how much difference we will make in terms of the world's impact on climate change? Zero. Duck egg. But that doesn't fit the narrative of the likes of David Shoebridge and Larissa Waters and everybody else. Oh, no. Oh, no, no, no, no, no. No, they want to sound the alarm and sound the siren and say, oh, run for your lives. We're all going to die because of climate change. Well, if you want to push that agenda, go for it. It's the reason why the Greens have only got a few seats in the Parliament of Australia. But you don't do it in the hours after the devastating flash flooding in Nepal and Tibet on the border there that has so far killed 157 people. Wake up to yourself, David Shoebridge. Wake up to yourself. One 3 1 8 7 3 is the number, 2GB.com. Click onto the feedback icon if you would like to join us. And while you're waking up to yourself, David, there's a few people saying we should play this for you. Unbelievable. 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
5: A ski and snow update with Budgie Baker.
6: It was not that nice early in the week with a lot of rain and wind, and this really affected the snow cover and also the number of lifts that got open. But today, a little bit better, and it's going to clear some more for the weekend. Charlotte Pass expecting 3 lifts to open today. Cossie Triple Chair all the way to the top, the pick. Perisher, around 20 lifts still spinning. Snow conditions fairly variable, though. Front and centre valley, the best choices, with Blue Cow also an option. Threadbow, Merritts will be the go at the moment, and Friday Flat for the first timers. A clearing weather pattern tomorrow as we head for the weekend. And for your all-inclusive luxury stay on snow, has to be the Kosciuszko Chalet Hotel at Charlotte Pass. 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
8: 131873 is the number. Have your say this morning for Amaysim, amaysim.com, and tell your pricey telco where to go. Just off the back of my chat with Andrew Hastie, talking about veterans, which we've certainly led the charge on trying to get rid of this Allied Health Services cap for the brave men and women who fight for this country. Jason writes, Mark, as a 34-year veteran, I can simply say the ISIS brides are getting more support than us. Well, Jason, thank you for your service, and I agree with what you say. It's very clear that they're getting more support than our veterans, and that's just a disgrace. Mark, the most Matt Keogh did prior to politics was president of the Law Society of WA. He has served 0 days in the Australian Defence Force. How does that work? Well, Kai, that's the thing. He wouldn't understand what these brave men and women have been through. And now he wants to seriously cap the support that they receive. It's just wrong. Finance update for you. The All Ordinary is down 35.4.38% to 9,303.4. The dollar, 71.77 US cents. Now, just back to the Bush summit for a moment in Dubbo, where the state politicians have taken the stage at the Premier's 360 discussion on state issues. Well, Chris Minns has taken issue with the Prime Minister Anthony Albanese's GST carve-up decision after recommitting to a lucrative deal with Western Australia. Here's what the Premier's had to say alongside the Premier of South Australia, Peter Malinauskas, and the Deputy Premier of Western Australia. Apparently he's gone off. Let's have a listen.
9: Prime Minister's given an agreement to Western Australia that it won't move. I think that's the wrong decision. It's too expensive for Australia and that money comes from somewhere. But if that's the ruling, fine. But Peter and me and David Christofoli and the Victorians and the Tasmanians, we need that guarantee as well. I mean, ultimately, this is money that's going to the federal government that's being redistributed. And I think for big states, we understand money going to the Northern Territory and Tasmania just don't have the revenue base to drive the kind of services that they have in most parts of New South Wales. But the truth is they're going to dig iron ore out of the ground in Western Australia regardless of what the GST arrangements are. It's not going to affect the country's productivity, but this is having a material effect on taxpayers in New South Wales.
8: Yeah, that's not fair, and I agree with what the Premier's saying. It should be a fair deal for everyone, not just WA. So that's what the Premier, Chris Minns, has had to say at the Bush summit this morning. I just was listening to the commercials, as I inevitably do whilst on this program, and I heard a promo for the continuous call team, and I'll be rejoining the boys tomorrow night at Combank Stadium for the game between the Panthers and... Who are the Panthers playing? I'll look it up in just a sec. But I heard this promo. I don't get a chance to listen to Mike and the boys on Sunday, but it seems that And I've made clear to you, I'm trying to lose a bit of weight at the moment because, you know, health is important and I want to be here for a little bit longer. And the boys have had a crack at me by the sounds of things.
7: The continuous call team.
10: Levy did some great stuff yesterday. Wonderful calling from him. And he's lost 8 kilos. Have you noticed that, Pete?
11: Well, I don't know whether he's lost 8 kilos or not, but I do think he has lost some weight. I actually commented on Friday night that...
10: You look skinny.
11: I thought he'd lost one chin.
7: The continuous call team. Thanks to McDonald's, Brighton's Lawyers, Ducks Hot Water, Sonali, NRMA Insurance, PointsBet and Tui's New. This weekend on 2GB.
8: Is that so, Piggy? Well, I'd remind Mark Piggy Riddell, the man who I've worked with for the last, I think, 14 years, that when he loses weight, he becomes boring. And given that he's supposed to bring the entertainment to the continuous call team, Piggy, we like you being funny, but don't be having a crack at me when I'm not there to defend myself. As for Daryl Broman having a crack at me, the big man having a go at me at trying to lose some weight. Talk about pot kettle. There'll be a square up. There'll be a square up. Don't worry about that. And yes, he better answer his phone tomorrow for his cross in the better segment. Anyway, look, you got to look after yourself. And I'm a bigger bloke and trying to lose a bit of weight. Nothing wrong with that. Come on, boys, you should be encouraging me. 131873. I will say this though, it's very hard when you're trying to lose a bit of weight and do a bit of exercise. You turn up to the football and you think, right, I'm not going to eat quick because the clubs look after us. They bring in the party pies and sausage rolls and everything else. But when they're just staring at you, like you've got to have one with a little bit of tomato sauce. You know, you've got to have one. Anyway, maybe that's why I put on a kilo this week rather than lost the weight. Oh, dear. 131873, the number, 2gb.com. Click onto the feedback icon. Mark, just off the back of David Shoebridge comments, Nepal has had so many of those hideous incidents because it's in the Himalayas, mainly from the instability of the area. Anyone who blames climate change for these regular incidents needs a bit of a study about geography. That one from Felicity. Thank you, Felicity. I just think there's no need. There's no need for David Shoebridge. I mean, if you want to wait 3 or 4 days and you genuinely believe that climate change has caused this tragedy on the border of Nepal and Tibet, go for it. Go and fight that campaign and push that agenda. Go for your life. But I think most people are awake to what the Greens do say. I've got a real problem with the timing of Mr. Shoebridge's comments, given he appeared on News 24 earlier in the hours following on from the deaths of over 150 people, and we've still got dozens of Australians missing. It's ill-timed, ill-conceived from a bloke who, I'm of the view, should not be representing anyone in the Parliament of Australia, given that's what he feels the need to say on the morning of this terrible tragedy overseas. You've got to be better than that, Mr. Shoebridge. You've got to be a lot better than that. 131873 is the number. And look, just some news coming out of Canberra. A person has died and two others have been seriously injured after a crash in Canberra's north this morning. ACT policing said a car hit 3 cyclists on Gungarland Drive in Palmerston at about 6:30. And I know that my colleague Stephen Senatiempo would have been covering this on the 2CC breakfast program. The crash occurred just south of the Kosciuszko Avenue intersection. The Emergency Services Agency issued an alert to say Gungarland Drive was closed in both directions. It said the road would be closed for some time. Police, fire rescue, police and ambulance, they were all there, with police later confirming that a person had died, a person was in a critical condition, and another was in a serious condition. The death is the 10th fatality on ACT roads this year. So another terrible incident on the roads, this time in Canberra's north this morning at about 6:30. We'll take a break at 19 to 11. 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
13: Pacific Highway, Pimble, there's a breakdown southbound near Livingston Avenue. It's just near the train station. It has 2 lanes closed, lanes 1 and 2. Heavy traffic, which is queuing back before Telegraph Road, nearly back to Bobbinhead Road. Concord, an earlier car into the back of a truck on Burwood Road. Also Parramatta Road, busy run through Granville, Auburn and Lidcombe. Busy but moving traffic through Bankstown, Stacey Street, slows up towards Wattle Street in the shopping centre northbound, and also on Stacey Street approaching the Hume Highway, slowing southbound, and the M7 under speed northbound through Glendenning. This is Royal Bottom on Sydney's 2GB.
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8: Yeah, great to have your company. 131873 is the number. I've just been reading through your texts here. Peter Woiwoi says, Mark, a limerick for you. There was a minister named Matt Keogh who would never be a centrefold in Clio. Veterans affairs are in a mess, but he couldn't care less. For veterans, Keogh, Miles and Albo are a terrible trio. Pete from Woiwoi, I like it. Thank you, sir. In the meantime, I've got a few emails this morning about a story that features in The Telegraph. The headline reads, Betrayal over Trans Inmate. Men's Government under fire over male at birth prisoners transfer to women's jail. I think that headline speaks for itself, and it begs the question, why are we allowing a biological male to serve his time in a female prison? Now, this decision needs to be overturned today. Enough is enough. I don't have any faith in the Corrections Minister, Analak Chantavong, but he needs to sort this out immediately. And if he does, he might earn a few brownie points with me. We're talking about a violent offender who was born a male. He clearly has the ability to overpower a woman. So where's the duty of care in all of this? Let's not forget, when a person breaks the law and enters the corrective services system, their personal preferences do not supersede public safety or common sense. Yet here we are watching ideological posturing take precedence over the fundamental safety of female inmates. And here's the most important point. The public was promised, yes, you and I were promised, this exact scenario would never happen. You see, last year, when the high-profile application of double murderer Terry Mark Donnelly to transfer to a women's facility sparked community outrage, senior members of the men's government rushed to reassure the public. The acting premier at the time, Ryan Park, flatly declared, quote, I don't find it acceptable, and I don't think the community would. It won't be happening. The acting corrections minister at the time, Jihad Dib, explicitly said there were no transgender inmates housed in facilities opposite to their sex assigned at birth. The Premier himself, Chris Minns, reiterated in May that biologically male prisoners should not be housed in female prisons. So what happened to those assurances? They've been completely shattered. New South Wales Corrective Services Commissioner Gary McMahon is responsible for approving the transfer of this male-at-birth inmate from the Men's Silverwater Remand Centre. He's in custody on charges of assault occasioning actual bodily harm. So what's the minister going to do about this? Well, to prove why I've got no faith in Analak Chantavong, he's attempting to brush off the decision by claiming it represents no change in approach because the inmate has undergone gender realignment surgery. Excuse me? Well, whether he's had the surgery or not, the bloke was born a biological male and should not be in a women's prison. As Women's Forum Australia boss Rachel Wong points out in this story by Jake McCallum in The Telegraph, medical procedures do not rewrite biological reality, nor do they eliminate the physical advantages or patterns of male violence. So it begs an urgent question. Why are these decisions allowed to pass without proper scrutiny or accountability? Women in custody are among the most vulnerable populations in our society. Many are victims of male physical and sexual violence prior to incarceration. Forcing female prisoners to share living quarters with a violent offender who was born a male is an appalling portrayal of the corrections duty of care. Now, what happens if this biological male inmate kills a female inmate? Who's going to take responsibility for that? Will the New South Wales Corrective Services Commissioner Gary McMahon? Will the New South Wales Corrections Minister, Analak Chantavong? Now, the Shadow Corrections spokesman, Anthony Roberts, is absolutely furious about this, and rightfully so. Mr. Roberts is quoted in the paper today as saying, "This is not an offender sent to prison for unpaid traffic fines. This is a violent offender." Exactly. The Corrections Minister can and needs to fix this today. The Department of Corrective Services, I think, has set a dangerous precedent here. If the government's stated policy can be circumvented simply by pointing to medical intervention, then the policy itself is meaningless. If the minister won't overturn this decision, the Premier should step in and do it for him. If they fail to act on this today, the men's government is effectively saying that the physical safety of incarcerated women means nothing. They'd rather keep a violent offender happy by transferring him to a female prison because he's undergone gender reassignment surgery. Well, I'd ask the government this. Does that hold up in the court of law as a defence, knowing this grub is far more stronger than the women who you've put him in a cell with? This isn't progress. It's a complete collapse of common sense. How the hell did we arrive at a point where the rights of a violent offender take precedence over the physical safety of female prisoners? We're talking about a prison system that's supposed to maintain order and protection, yet is actively creating a high-risk environment for women who have nowhere else to go. Let's call this for what it is, a policy loophole being used to bypass public assurances. When the Premier and his ministers stood up and promised the community this would not happen, they didn't add an asterisk. They didn't say unless you've had a procedure. They gave a clear commitment to the public that biological males would not be housed in female facilities. End of story. One 3 1 8 7 3 is the number, 2gb.com. Click onto the feedback icon if you would like to have your say. How do you feel about that story, folks? You know, there are probably a lot of people out there saying, oh, well, they're in jail, who cares? But if it starts in the prison system, where does it end? This Donai is a real piece of work. I just had a text message from somebody who was involved in that trial. Terry Donai, he helped strangle a bloke's mother and father, put them in a car, pushed it off the cliff and tried to make it look like a car accident. Would you want him, the biological male that's had the gender reassignment surgery, in your cell? Or in your pod, as they call it in the prisons? It's breathtaking. It is breathtaking. I would have thought when you break the law, you forfeit your rights. You get told what to do. And there should be no loophole, because you've had gender reassignment surgery, that you can be now housed in a female prison. Especially when the acting Premier at the time, Ryan Park, the acting Corrections Minister, Jihad Dib, the Premier himself reiterated in May that biological male prisoners will not be housed in female prisons. Well, if that's true, Premier, and Analak Chandabong won't do it, you should step in, reverse this decision, and put him back where he bloody well belongs. It's 8 to 11.
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25: 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How good's that? 80.5% reported spending less time shopping. 72.9% reported having more time for things they enjoy. And 81.7% reported wasting less food. It all adds up. 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
8: 131873 is the number. Mark, put that creature in solitary confinement away from the women, from Peter. There's a lot of people coming through saying, when government ministers tell us one thing and then the complete opposites happen, how do we believe them? There's a few other people saying, Mark, who paid for the gender reassignment surgery? Look, I'm not too sure, but what I can tell you is that he was undergoing government-funded hormone replacement therapy while in custody. We can see if we can make some inquiries. Let's put in a call to Jake McCallum, who has the exclusive in the Telegraph, and see if he might know the answer to it, or he might be chasing that up for another story potentially tomorrow. But I don't think we're going to get much cooperation out of the minister's office, given that he's quoted in the paper today as saying, the transfer is not a new policy or a change in approach. Post-operative transgender inmates have been able to be placed in a prison matching their sex characteristics and birth certificate for decades. The Corrections Commissioner makes decisions case by case, taking into account a range of factors, including the safety, security, offending history. There are no pre-operative for transgender women in custody that are being housed with female inmates. Well, given what we've just reported and what Jake is reporting exclusively today in the Telegraph, clearly there is about to be. 131873 is the number, 2GB.com. Click onto the feedback icon if you'd like to have your say. Of course, Sarah McDonald will be joining us in the next hour of the program. And I'm going to check in with the sales director at Norwegian Cruise Line, Angela Middleton, because we've got a really exciting announcement to make out of the news at 11. And I might be able to ask a couple of questions as well, because I'm actually thinking about doing a cruise at the end of the year. But given I was worried about getting seasick on Sydney Harbour, maybe I should pull the pin. But there's going to be an opportunity for you to go on a sensational cruise. And, well, we're going to foot the bill without giving too much away. So we'll make that announcement out of the news at 11 o'clock. But very, very exciting. And, geez, it pays to listen to 2GB Mornings, folks. You can win the BMW iX1, the fully electric SUV, valued at over $90,000 from Parramatta BMW. And you could go on a, let's just call it a luxury cruise without giving too much away. We'll tell you more about that after the news at 11. So spread the word for us between 9 and midday every day, Monday to Friday anyway. Tune in to 2GB Mornings and, of course, listen to Luke Saturdays and Sundays. Luke Grant back for his top rating morning program as well. So this is the place to be, and you get to win some wonderful prizes as well. In the meantime, let's get back to this Bush Summit. The South Australian Premier, Peter Malinauskas, has announced that Australia doesn't have a migration crisis. Let's just make sure we heard that correctly.
2: And I think the debate that we're seeing around migration, I know this is not a popular thing to say, but I think the debate that we're having around migration as a country is self-defeating. And I worry it will represent a big opportunity cost, because we'll be turning away economic projects, we'll be turning away creating new wealth for the country, growing productivity, simply because we don't have...
3: But how do you house all those...
2: Okay, so that's the point. So we don't have a migration crisis. If you accept that we need the labour, we don't have a migration crisis, we've got a housing crisis.
8: Oh, dear, oh dear. I'm using it again. Oh. You know how hard it is to sit here, folks, sometimes, and you hear comments like that and just think, you know, we sit here every morning and we try and fight for the truth. We try and put the pressure on politicians to make decisions that improve the lives of Australians. Well, what hope have we got when premiers like Peter Malinauskas say we don't have a migration problem? It's the cause of a lot of our issues at the moment. We have a housing crisis because we're letting too many people in. So he's contradicted himself. We have a housing crisis, but we don't have a migration crisis. Well, when you're letting too many people in with respect, Premier, you therefore have a housing crisis. Oh, 131873, the number, 2GB.com. Click onto the feedback icon. You know what? I need a five-minute breather. Will you allow me that? We might hand it over to the newsroom. I'll have a five-minute breather. I'll come back with you in five, and we'll continue on with this great program that we call 2GB Mornings with Mark Levy.
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6: It's 11 o'clock. Good morning. I'm Josh Bryant. The federal government has been speaking to the Nepalese embassy as 34 Australians are among the missing in deadly flash flooding on the border between Nepal and Tibet. At least 157 people are dead. Officials in Nepal and China are scrambling to deploy rescue crews. Footage shows walls of muddy water slamming into buildings and washing away villages. The Nepalese Hindu Society of Australia's Lakshmi Bastakoti says the area is popular among pilgrims, thousands visiting the country every year to pray at religious sites.
7: Mostly from Australia, from India, like from different parts of the other country, it is very famous tourist area.
6: The Qantas chief executive says safety remains a priority for all carriers which operate at Sydney Airport. The Australian Transport Safety Bureau has launched two new investigations into taxiing conflicts at the airport. Air Services maintains the number of incidents at the site this month is consistent with average reporting levels. Vanessa Hudson says she's confident in Sydney Airport is a safe space.
3: We are continuing to be comfortable and that the organisation and also the environment is safe to operate.
6: An inmate has been taken to hospital in a stable condition after being stabbed in the state's central west. Emergency services were called to the Bathurst Correctional Centre following the incident. A corrective services spokesperson has confirmed an investigation is underway. The opposition claims the federal government has a long track record of abandoning veterans. Labor is moving to cap allied health services at $5,000 a year. The coalition is calling for the Veterans Affairs Minister to resign, saying he's failed to listen to the concerns of retired personnel. Senior Liberal MP Andrew Hastings told Mark Levy it's just the latest in a string of failures.
9: Whether it's the Cambaird VC funding for his parents, for their work that they do, sharing the news about what he did for us overseas, or whether it's the allied healthcare stuff, we just think it's time for renewal in the ministry.
6: Environmental groups are pleading for urgent funding from the federal government to do more to help fight against H5 bird flu. A proposed $200 million wildlife resilience package is being backed by the Biodiversity Council, which outlines measures to protect the species most at risk. Also making news, the New South Wales Veterans Minister says he will discuss the potential listing of Sydney's Victoria Barracks on the Heritage Register with colleagues, and Australians are being urged to show their support as Red Nose Day celebrates its 38th year. The campaign raises funds for life-saving research and support for families impacted by the loss of a child to sudden infant death syndrome. In finance, the All Ords is trading down 42 points at 92.96, one Aussie dollar buying 71.7 US cents.
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11: The penultimate round of the NRL kicks off tonight with a dead rubber between last year's grand finalists, the Brisbane Broncos and the Melbourne Storm. The match will trial the controversial kickoff change, giving the team which concedes points the option of receiving the ball back. Mitchell Starc's 10-wicket haul against Bangladesh in Mackay has propelled him to the top of the ICC's test bowling rankings. He knocks off Indian bowler Jasprit Bumrah for top spot. Chris O'Connell has advanced to the final round of qualifying for the US Open. Priscilla Hahn has lost in her second match-up. South Melbourne has secured the fourth semi-final spot in the Australia Cup with a 2-1 win over the Preston Lions. In the English League Cup, a win for Tottenham and Everton this morning. And the PGA Tour of Australasia has begun with players competing at the PNG Open in Port Moresby. That's sport. I'm Mike Pearsall.
6: 11:04, that's the latest news and sport.
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14: Blacktown broken down truck on the M4 near Reservoir Road. That's slowing the citybound run. The Cabramatta West, a truck broken down on the Cumberland Highway near Sunset Avenue. And St Ives on Monavale Road at Pentecost Avenue. There's a breakdown there as well. A busy run through Roselands, Canterbury Road approaching King George's Road. All clear now through Pimble, Pacific Highway near Livingston Avenue after nearly a breakdown. Through Rouse Hill, busy traffic on Windsor Road, southbound approaching Mile End Road. And in the mountains, Great Western Highway remains closed between Little Hartley and Mount Victoria. This is Will Bottom with live and local traffic on Sydney's 2GB.
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11: Cloudy conditions with light winds, a top of 19 degrees on the coast and in the west. A mostly sunny day on the cards for tomorrow. The slight chance of a shower, but otherwise partly cloudy Saturday. Mostly sunny for Sunday, Monday, and the clear skies continuing Tuesday. Right now, 17 degrees in town. Humidity 66%. 17 at Bankstown, 16 Campbelltown and Gosford, 15 Lucas Heights and Penrith. I'm Josh Bryant. There'll be more news at midday on your news leader, Sydney's 2GB.
1: This is Mornings with Mark Levy, right across Australia.
8: Yeah, big announcement to make in just a moment in relation to Norwegian Cruise Line. So really, really exciting. Before we get to that, and we'll catch up with the Australian and New Zealand Sales Director, Angela Middleton, in just a moment. Just an update on this terrible tragedy in Nepal. We're now hearing from Nepal's embassy in Canberra. They're still trying to verify the number of Australians who are missing in the region affected by flash flooding. We've had over 150, though, confirmed dead. We've also had the NRMA come out with a statement saying they're urging motorists to seek out the best price for fuel, as the wholesale price for regular unleaded nears $2 per litre mark again. So fuel is going up again, and I'm sure that's being discussed at this Bush summit that we've been covering throughout the morning. And look, I've had quite a number of calls to the open line this morning, and we've been told there's been quite a heavy police presence around Long Bay Jail over the last half hour or so. We've been doing some digging behind the scenes, and I've asked Will to lean on a few of his contacts for us as well. Will Bottom, he's here in the studio with me with some more details. Will, good morning.
16: Morning, Levy. An hour ago, police received reports of a vehicle stolen in the Chifley area on Little Bay Road. They've now located it in Malabar in a little side street, and they've got two people under arrest.
8: All right, so that's all happened in the last hour or so. So we'll hear more from police, no doubt. I'm told they're preparing a holding statement for us, so we'll share that with you in just a moment. Just on a side note, are you going to the ski fields or something, Will? You've got a ski jacket on. What's doing there?
16: I've just been out for a walk, got a couple of mandarins, and it's a bit chilly outside, so.
8: Yeah, right, okay.
16: Not freezing, but
8: look like Frosty the Snowman.
16: More than a t-shirt.
8: Thank you, Will. Will Bottom looking after the traffic for us, and he does some digging on some of these developing situations for us as well. So if you see police around that Little Bay area, that's the reason why. Now, have you ever been on a cruise? Because, look, I've been floating the idea. Pardon the pun. Floating the idea. Jeez, I'm clever. I've been thinking about it right for a little while, and I get a bit seasick, so I was worried about going on the harbour the other week for our 100-year celebrations. Got through it fine. Took the travel cam. I was as good as gold. And as you know, Norwegian Cruise Line has been advertising on this program and on this network recently, and they do a phenomenal job. And you can set sail with Norwegian Cruise Line, Europe's leading cruise line, and explore the best of the Mediterranean, Greek Isles and Northern Europe. If you've got some suggestions for me, if you've been on a cruise before, I'm all ears this morning if you'd like to give me a ring on 131873. I know people who absolutely love it. And I like the idea of, you know, you get on a big cruise ship, you call into a port, you get off, you go and have a look around, you get back on, and there's all of the entertainment. And people that I speak to say, Mark, on some of the cruise ships, you don't even feel like you're on a boat. And then there's the smaller cruise ships as well that are a little bit more quaint and a little bit more personal. So there's lots of different options. And we're going to be making a very, very big announcement in just a moment in relation to Norwegian Cruise Line. But let's say good day to Angela Middleton, who's the Australian and New Zealand Sales Director at Norwegian Cruise Line. Great sponsors of this show. She's on the line with me now. Angela, good morning to you.
17: Good morning, Mark.
8: Well, Angela, I'm thinking about doing a cruise at the end of this year. What can you tell me in terms of where you think I should go, what I should do, and for a beginner like me, is it something do you think I will enjoy?
4: Well, I think cruising is a great option for you, Mark. There's so much on offer right around the world, whether it's close to home. You could jump on the Norwegian Spirit out of Sydney, or you could head over to Europe. And I think, you know, they are our most popular cruises over in Europe. So if you're enjoying food, culture, or want to see some iconic landmarks, we've definitely got you covered over in Europe, that's for sure.
8: You've probably answered this question, Angela, 4,000 times, given your work in the industry. Does it get rocky out there on the open ocean, or do the stabilisers calm things down for us?
4: Stabilisers absolutely help us. A lot of the places that we cruise, you know, across the Mediterranean, you don't get that rocky experience. So definitely got to find the right cruise for you in the right area if you are a little bit worried about that. But certainly, you know, sailing around Europe, plenty of different options through the Mediterranean.
8: All right. I think I'm right in saying Norwegian Cruise Line, you guys are Europe's leading cruise line. That's 18 years in a row. Well, what's the most popular cruise that a lot of your customers go on?
4: Well, we've got 9 different ships right across Europe. So people are choosing the ship and then they're choosing the itinerary. But the itineraries that are the most popular are definitely through the Greek Isles and the Mediterranean. So exploring France, Spain, those bucket list destinations, Greek Isles, definitely something for everyone over there.
8: Fantastic. All right, well, let's get our listeners involved here, right, Angela, because let's let everybody in on a little secret. You and I, we've been working tirelessly behind the scenes. You know, we've been catching up for a coffee. We've been sitting down in your office and we're saying, right, we want to put together something for our listeners, and you're here today to make a very exciting announcement. What are we going to do?
4: Very exciting. We want to get as many people on board our ship. So we thought, what a great way to work with you, Mark. We're excited to offer a winner and a guest the ultimate 7-day Mediterranean escape on board one of our ships called the Norwegian Epic. It'll be sailing in May 2027 and sailing from Rome to Barcelona, visiting some of Europe's most iconic destinations. So late stays in Livorno to explore, Marseille, Mallorca. We don't get to go to these places every day. We're really excited to offer this cruise to one of your listeners.
8: This is exciting. This sounds like the trip of a lifetime.
4: Definitely on people's bucket list, I'm sure.
8: And what sort of value can we put on this, Angela?
4: Well, for a balcony cabin, which we've got on offer, you're looking at about $8,000 to $10,000 worth of value.
8: Whoa! 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How good's this? 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And if you want the chance to win, ladies and gentlemen, all you need to do is go to the win page at 2GB.com. You can register there and keep listening from next week, because how this is going to work, we're going to draw out a name and you've got 15 minutes to call us to go into the draw before we announce our winner. And it's all thanks to Norwegian Cruise Line. You can set sail with Norwegian Cruise Line, Europe's leading cruise line, and explore the best of the Mediterranean, the Greek Isles, and Northern Europe. Angela, you are a superstar. You know what? When we first started talking about this, we were looking at some cheaper options, but you've said, no. We've got to look after the 2GB listeners, and we've got the balcony and everything. So a $5,000 to $10,000 cruise with Norwegian Cruise Line. Angela, from the bottom of my heart, thank you for looking after our listeners in this program, and thank you for your support.
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8: Fantastic. 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
14: Prospect of broken down truck on the M4 near Reservoir Road. At Quakers Hill, there's works on the M7 approaching Quakers Hill Parkway. That's got westbound traffic very slow through Marsden Park, Richmond Road slowing to and from the M7, and a lot of traffic too through Riverston, and it's quite heavy on Garfield Road West, eastbound approaching the rail line. Also busy on Parramatta Road through Granville, Auburn and Lidcombe, and the run through Ashfield on the Hume Highway near Holden Street is quite slow. Not too bad for the M5 tunnels. It's pretty good as you head out towards Liverpool and the Hume Motorway. 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
8: We'll get your calls on cruising in just a moment. If you've been on a cruise, did you enjoy the experience and what's your suggestion? I'm thinking about a holiday at the end of the year. I had a few bills to pay last Christmas, so I saved my pennies, but I've saved up a little bit for this year, so I'll be able to go on a holiday. So any suggestions, or if you're a cruiser... Is that the right terminology? Are you a cruiser? 131873, the number. Where have you been? What would you suggest we do? In the meantime, though, let's welcome in Sarah McDonald. Good morning, Sarah.
27: Hello. I've only been on one cruise in my life, and I took my mother, it was her bucket list, aged 90, to Canada, and we cruised up to Alaska. Were places you can't go by land. It was incredible. And we went right close up to a glacier, and I'm a bit of a geology nerd, so it was just incredible. It's like bright blue.
8: Wow.
27: The glacier.
8: The other thing too, look, because I've been starting to do a bit of research, you know, you'll go on and have a look at where you can go, where you can get off, what you can eat on board, all that sort of thing. I can't believe how cheap they are. Like, it's pretty cost effective for people that want to go away. I was looking at one the other day. I think it was 4 days. It's like $2,000.
27: Really?
8: When you factor in,
27: you can eat buffet on board.
8: You factor in food. I think there was a drinks package included in that particular deal. So there's so many operators out there. Of course, we're supporting Norwegian Cruise Line, who are advertising on this particular program.
27: I'd love to go to Norway. That's another cruise I'd love to do, up in the fjords.
8: Maybe next time we organise one of these trips, maybe you could take a little tour of listeners.
27: I could do a cross to you live from the Norwegian fjords. And
8: you could be like the tour guide. Hello, everyone. Welcome aboard.
27: Hello. Welcome aboard. Good to have you. Well, the one I went to, they did lectures. So we'd do a lecture on the whales and the krill and the salmon and the geology and the volcanic landscape and the culture. And it was actually fantastic because you were learning about a place before you went there. Oh, we went on a walk one day. It's the only time I left my mum. And we went, we had this fantastic guide and we're walking through the mountains and we could see the giant bins where the bears are, you know, lock proofed against the bears. And we went past this little kind of water hole. And the guide said, yeah, so you've got to make sure at a waterhole, we look for when there's things on top of the waterhole, which might mean a bear has been having a bath. And then we walked past one and she went, okay, there's stuff on that. We're going to turn around now. I was terrified. I'm like, what if I get mauled by a bear? I've left my mum on the boat. And they've got like things that they blow really hard if a bear comes close.
8: Right.
27: Because there's been bear incidents in Japan. Like they, these things, are, you do not want to come face to face with a bear.
8: And did your mum enjoy it?
27: She loved it. She just had hot, they took a hot chocolate when I was out and going on the, to the glacier and on the walk. And she just sat and looked at the landscape. Absolutely gorgeous and very flat. You were saying it before about seasickness. That area is very flat.
8: Okay.
27: I think the Mediterranean, though, where the prize is very flat.
8: So I think I'm scarred by getting seasick once. Worst experience of my life. And I just don't like the thought of being stuck out at sea for 4 days. But people keep saying, you stop and you do different things. I said, I'd pay the money to get a helicopter out of the place if I got seasick again. It was awful.
27: Yeah, but you can take medicine.
8: Yeah, well, I've got that. Travel calm.
27: Yeah.
8: I'm stocked up. I'm ready to go.
27: Okay, let's go.
8: All right, let's get to a few calls on some of these cruises and find out what people think. Robert's at Rose Bay. G'day, Robert.
2: Yeah, hi. How are you, Mark?
8: Good, thank you, mate.
2: We actually met at Watson's Bay at the function last Friday.
8: Oh, geez, wasn't there a great turnout for the 100-year celebrations? Nice to meet you, Robert, and all of our listeners. Have you done one of these cruises, mate?
2: We've done quite a few, like 129.
8: What? 129? You must love it.
2: Oh, absolutely. we've even got one booked coming up on Norwegian.
8: Oh, but, even better.
2: Look. We've done the larger ships, the smaller ships, you know. We've done Harmony of the Seas, which is 6,400 passengers, down to Ponant and Scenic and Silver Sea, which are, you know, 200 to 700 passengers. They're all different. I mean, different areas of the world. Alaska, Kimberley's is another fantastic destination in Australia.
8: Well, Robert, I think I'm going to do it. I just haven't decided where I want to go. But thank you for calling through, mate. And we've got some prizes to give away this morning. So everyone who calls through, chance of winning a double pass to see Katie Noonan, who's a superstar. She and her band are putting together a tribute to Jeff Buckley's iconic album, Grace. And you'll be able to see that at Night at the Barracks over at Manly's North Head, nightatthebarracks.com.au. Jeff's at Marrickville. Morning, Jeff.
3: Morning, morning. I have booked a cruise with Norwegian next year on the 2nd of May for my 60th, and I'm taking about 12 people with me, and we're doing the opposite of the cruise you were talking about in your competition. So we're going the other way from Barcelona to Rome, and I get seasick. You wouldn't believe it. I was a flight attendant for 15 years. I don't get airsick, but I get seasick. So what I do is all my friends are in fancy rooms around the outside. I'm down the bottom in the middle, and I love it. I just love it. And I think it's a great thing to do for birthdays because you can just, everyone can come together at night, but we can all go and do our things during the day. I think it's excellent. And the Epic is a fantastic ship. I've done that before.
8: Great. So, Jeff, your tip is down low and in the middle.
3: Oh, for me, yeah.
8: Well, happy birthday, mate. I hope it's a great trip. Thanks for calling through. A couple more before we move on. Yvonne's at South Carringbah. Morning, Yvonne.
5: Hello, how are you?
8: Good, thank you.
5: That's good. Oh, 129 was impressive. I've only done 46, I think it is.
27: It's just getting started, Yvonne. You'll
8: right
27: catch Robert up.
8: The competition's on. Who can beat 129?
5: No, I've done lots of cruises here, there and everywhere, and I absolutely love it. I also run a ladies' Facebook group for find a female cruise or travel buddy so we can cut out that single supplement.
8: What a great idea.
27: Oh, yes, the single supplement.
5: So we have about 11,000 ladies worldwide on the in the group, and we get together and have group cruises as well, which is fun.
8: Awesome. What a great idea. Yvonne, thank you for calling through. In fact, stay there. I'm going to send you off to see Katie Noonan, given what you do for everybody else. Night at the Barracks, Sunday the 27th of September. You're off to see the ARIA award-winning artist Katie Noonan putting together that tribute to Jeff Buckley's iconic album, Grey. Stay there, and we'll get all of your details, Yvonne. We'll be in touch and obviously send you those tickets. Jimmy's at Mount Keringai. Jimmy, good morning to you.
6: Good morning, Mark. Good morning, Sarah. How are you today?
8: Both well, thank you, mate.
6: That's a shot. Listen, I've been on about 20, Levy, and they're good fun.
8: Mm-hmm.
6: We've done a lot of the South Pacific. I love the South Pacific because it's nice and warm all the time. You can stay in a singlet and your shorts.
8: Mm-hmm.
6: And the best thing to do, mate, is you find the best bar. You hang around there. You start drinking before the ship takes off, and then you just stay semi-drunk all the time. You'll never get seasick, mate.
8: Drink responsibly. Thank you, Jim. You know what, Jimmy? As soon as you started talking, and there was just a piece of me that thought, I think Jimmy likes a drink. And I think we've nailed it. You're a good man, mate. Thanks for calling through. 131873.

0: It's just all about kindness and love for everybody and unconditional love. She's like the Dalai Lama, like that. So with rhinestones. So Dolly, a great loss. I just so respected her reading program for kids and emotional intelligence and creativity that that fosters. And now Tim Curry, who after Paul McCartney was the first man I think I fell in love with because...
1: Really?
0: Man, I don't know if my parents even knew this. And did anybody else do this? When I was seriously 14, 15, I used to say I was going to a friend's for a sleepover and we'd go to the midnight showing of Rocky Horror Picture Show on George Street in the city and we'd all dress up in the outfits and I'd dress up as Magenta and my friend would be Columbia, you know, who's the one that Nell does with the, who does the tap dance. And we'd watch Rocky Horror and when there's the rain season scene, you'd put newspaper over your head and people would be shooting the water pistols and we'd do little actions with it and people would get up and do the time warp. And Tim Curry, like, he just was extraordinary. Mm. He had that mobile face that he could move his lips and do a great sneer and he was just divine in it. And, you know, it was this little sort of schoolgirl from the suburbs just going, wow. And he can dance in high heels with fishnets on. He was an incredible force of nature in that role. He was the original Frankenfurter.
1: Yeah.
0: Great loss.
1: So two household names that we've lost in the last 24 hours, Dolly Parton and Tim Curry. So just terrible, terrible news.
0: Yeah. But they had good long lives and they gave us so much. So
1: they certainly did.
0: Rest in peace, legends.
1: Certainly did. Well, one of the other things, Sarah, that I wanted to explore with you today, I noticed the new Victorian Premier, Ben Carroll, yesterday, and Chris Minns, our Premier, sitting down and they were comparing croissants. And it got me thinking, right? There's so many wonderful bakeries across our city and around Australia that we need to visit. Whether you want a custard tart, a finger bun, a croissant, whatever you like, even a meat pie, whatever you get from your local bakery.
0: Yeah.
1: So I reckon, Sarah McDonald, you and I, and with the help of our listeners, can nominate a few that we should visit because there's a few here that I've got listed. Two Loon outlets in Sydney now, in the CBD and at Rosebery. They're very popular.
0: Oh, I saw people queuing up for those. Well, I saw one in Melbourne too.
1: That's where one of the croissants has come from. Apparently they cost $7.50 and more than $11 for an almond croissant.
0: What?
1: Yeah, that's expensive.
0: I was in Balmain once and I bought an almond croissant and it was $8.50 and I nearly fainted. But $11?
1: $11.
0: That's my Saturday treat, an almond croissant.
1: I've got to give a rap to Michael McLaren, my colleague on Afternoons. He's brought in some wonderful cakes from a place at Haberfield called Raphael's Bakery.
0: Oh, yeah.
1: Very, very nice.
0: Yeah.
1: Have you got any favourites?
0: I love Papa's, which is near there. Flour and Stone, I've had some of their cakes that a colleague brought into work once. They're incredible.
1: All right.
0: Incredible. But Papa's is fantastic.
1: What's your go-to? I love a custard tart.
0: Do you? Mm. Yeah, my mum loves a vanilla slice. And I remember I was always so happy when she was on canteen duty because I'd get free vanilla slices for my friends and I. I love a vanilla slice. The custard does slop all over you. I love the Italian one, the bombolo, which is like a donut without a hole and in the middle is chocolate or custard.
1: Oh, yum.
0: Oh, so good. But you can't get past a finger bun. Is that an Australian invention?
1: It surely is.
0: Must be.
1: Surely.
0: Absolutely.
1: What about a lamington with a whole heap of cream in the middle of it?
0: Love a lamo. Mm. Don't do the cream in the middle, but just your basic
1: lamington. No cream.
0: Well, you know, I just I like your basic, the original and the best.
1: I like cream and jam on mine.
0: Well, you do you, Mark. It's all good.
1: All right, 131873, the number. Some of your favourite bakeries. Where are we off to, folks? Off the back of the New South Wales and Victorian Premiers swapping croissants. Where do you go to pick up a croissant, to get a finger bun, to get a custard tart, a vanilla slice, a caramel slice? And what's your go-to? 131873. Where are you off to across Sydney? A few more prizes to be won. You can have your say this morning thanks to Amasim. Amasim.com and tell your pricey tilk or where to go. We'll get to more of your calls after the break. 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
2: You wake up and you're feeling a bit off. 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
13: Nice to have you with us, Sarah McDonald and Mark Levy on 2GB Mornings. We're talking best bakeries today off the back of the Premier's swapping croissants. They'd want to be nice for $11. Anyway, story for another day. Carla's at Concord. Hello, Carla.
14: Hello, buongiorno.
13: Buongiorno to you, Carla.
15: Ciao, Carla.
14: Buongiorno. Ciao, ciao. Look, guys, you have to go to Maggio's. Three Italian brothers, they are sensational. They're in Camaray and North Ryde. The best bombolini, cornetti, croissant,
15: I've been there.
14: Bread.
15: Yes.
14: Oh, it is just amazing.
15: So good.
14: My mum loves it.
13: Quick,
14: when the non is good, you know it's good.
13: Quick question.
14: Oh, it's so good.
13: Quick question. What's a bombolini?
14: It's like what Sarah was saying before. It's like a little donut without a hole, but it's got the custard or the Nutella in it.
13: Hang on. Where? What did you call it?
14: Nutella. A bombolini.
13: No, it's Nutella.
14: Nutella.
0: Bumbolini.
13: I'm sorry, Carla. I'm sorry.
14: Come on, you've got to use your hands when you speak Italian. Bumbolini, imagine.
13: Put your hands back on the steering wheel immediately.
14: Oh, no, I am.
13: Thank you, Carla.
0: Fantastic.
13: Well, Will Bottom, who's our traffic man and roving reporter, he's just sent me a text. The brothers, they're a Christian, Carlo and Andrew, and they're big fans of 2GB. Well, they might even have us on in Maggio's right now. Christian, Carlo, Andrew, we salute you. And I'm going to have to try some, what is it, bombolini.
0: Bombolello.
13: Maybe some Nutella bombolini.
0: I had one once. I've been out nightclubbing all night. I was very young, and I was in Italy and in Bologna, and these Italian friends took us to the bakery as it opened at 5 a.m, and the custard inside it was still warm. Oh. It was the greatest meal I've ever had in my life. And Carla's made me remember it.
13: Beats a greasy kebab up at the cross.
0: Oh, it really does. We're getting a lot of checks. Try Flour in South Carringbar. You'll never go anywhere else, promise. The Bakehouse North Kellyville's coming in. Best almond and custard croissant you'll ever eat.
13: Yum.
0: Gumnut Patisserie in the Southern Highlands for vanilla slices is another one. Tumble Gum Bakery Kempsey vanilla slice and chocolate eclairs with fresh cream from Cheryl.
13: Do you like an eclair?
0: I love an eclair.
13: This is not good for my weight loss
0: this
13: program.
0: This is so
13: at the
0: not good for us trying to be healthy at the moment, is it?
13: Be so good. This is not good. It's not good at all.
0: Here's a healthy one.
13: Okay.
0: Carrot cake at Bunnings Cafe West Gosford,
13: boring.
0: Says Melina.
13: Carrot
0: oh, no,
13: cake.
0: But a carrot cake's good.
13: Oh, it's got
0: to have the icing.
13: You lost me a carrot. Tony's at Blacktown. Hello, Tony.
15: Hey, Mark. Morning, Sarah.
0: Hi, Tony.
13: Morning, Tony. What do you got for us, mate?
15: I love, my go-to one is apple slice. Oh, I love a good apple slice. And you can't beat the ones up at Bilpin Fruit Bowl.
13: Bilpin Fruit Bowl, all right, for an apple, apple slice. They are good.
0: They're very good.
13: What's the apple, I'm trying to think of, I don't know if it's still there, a little place called Braidwood, which was halfway between Canberra and the coast.
0: Yes.
13: There's a bakery there, one of the best apple crumbles I've ever had.
0: I love an apple crumble.
13: Similar story. Wasn't nightclubbing. Went to the races. Braidwood Cup Day. Woke up the next morning. Went to the bakery. I bought a curry pie and an apple crumble. Best meal of all time.
0: Breakfast of champions, as they say.
13: Oh,
0: there's
13: a
0: great bakery at the foot of the mountains. If you turn left at Blackheath and you go down. I'm sorry, I can't remember the name of it, but I think that's the best apple pie I've ever had.
13: Oh, okay.
0: So good.
13: All right, we better run. Oh, the Braidwood Bakery. It's still there, is it? Fantastic.
0: It is.
13: Geez, they're up all night thinking of the name for it.
0: Fantastic. Grotty's Bakery's come in. Great Western Highway, Kingsford. That's from Theo at Glenmore Park. Best custard tarts you'll ever eat.
13: Okay. Give it a go. Rebecca. Sarah.
0: Yes.
13: Lovely to see you.
0: These are sometimes treats, Mark. Sometimes treats.
13: No, at the moment, they're never time treats.
0: Never time treats.
13: I'm steering clear of it.
0: Good work.
13: I'm actually quite proud of myself. I've been at a couple of places recently where dessert has been offered or a sweet, and I've said, no.
0: Yeah.
13: So I'll give myself a
0: Do it like in a month's time.
13: No, I'm not going to do it at all. I'm trying to be disciplined.
0: Oh, well done. Okay.
13: Thank you. Sarah, nice to
0: I'll
13: see
0: do
13: you.
0: It for you.
13: See you next week.
0: Bye.
13: Sarah McDonald, she joins us every Thursday here on 2GB Mornings. Thought we'd play a bit of Cold Chisel for you this morning because on this day, Australian artists were at the top of the ARIA albums chart for the fourth week in a row, and Cold Chisel's 50 Years debuted at number one. Here's one of their hits called Flame Trees.

0: Yes, Cold Chisel, Flame Trees on this Thursday morning. And Sarah, as she wandered out the studio, she said, that's my favourite Chisel song. And that's why I played it, Sarah. We'll catch Sarah back in a couple of weeks. Just before we get to a break, the Federal Opposition Leader, Angus Taylor, has just wrapped up speaking at the Bush Summit in Dubbo. The Herald Sun editor, Sam Weir, questioned the member for Hume on why regional voters are abandoning the coalition.
1: Oh, look, I think they've switched off most of all the Labor Party, frankly, but we've got work to do.
2: The Labor Party's polling 30%, One Nation 30%, you're 18-19.
1: Yeah, but...
2: The message is not getting through.
1: But, well, let me be clear about this, Sam. The message that is clear that I hear every day is that this country is heading in the wrong direction. And we have a Labor government that is letting Australians down.
0: Angus Taylor speaking at the Bush Summit, and we'll be hearing from Pauline Hanson a little bit later on in the day. She's in the audience, and the One Nation leader will speak at the Bush Summit in Dubbo later this afternoon. On the way to the break, gee, it's good to have Wounded Heroes back on the show. And we've been talking a lot about veterans lately, and Wounded Heroes Australia does so much for Wounded Heroes. 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
4: Through Newtown, King Street, slow moving northbound traffic from Enmore Road up towards Missenden Road, which is also busy at times past RPA. Chullora, slight build up on the Hume Highway, citybound past Worth Street. Centenary Drive, also busy through Strathfield and Homebush West around Arthur Street. And busy lanes on Parramatta Road through Granville and Auburn. Earlier truck breakdown on the M4 near Reservoir Road's now clear. Pretty good run for the M4. M5 is clear as well. Just does slow a little bit westbound near Henry Lawson Drive. And the Hume Motorway looks good through Campbelltown past Narellan Road. This is World Bottom on 2GB.
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0: Michael McLaren is coming up on your radio after midday. He's back on deck. Morning, Michael.
9: G'day, Mark.
0: How are you, buddy?
9: I'm all right, thank you. Yep, that's good. Good.
0: We've got a big afternoon ahead of us. Pauline Hanson's going to be speaking at the Bush Summit.
9: And you're going on a cruise or something?
0: Where are you going to go?
9: Yeah, I've done a couple. Might I suggest, if you haven't done any cruising at all, other than you've done your harbour thing, start with a river cruise.
0: Okay.
9: Because you're very unlikely to get choppy waters on the Rhine or the whatever. there'd be an issue if there were. So start there, see if you like it, and then, you know, maybe progress to the ocean cruise next time.
0: But do they have a little party on the river cruise?
9: Oh, you betcha.
0: Oh, do they?
9: Oh, yeah.
0: Oh, really?
9: If you go at the end of the year, which you're talking about, you can do the Christmas market cruise through Europe and stuff. They'll take you to, like, Nuremberg and all these places, and it's fantastic.
0: I might find the future Mrs. Levy on board.
9: You might.
0: Look out.
9: You might. And depending which country you go to, you might find three Mrs. Levys. I mean, it's legal in some countries.
0: Excuse me?
9: Well, I don't know. You do a cruise through Utah or something? I don't know.
0: What did you take this morning? What did they put in your coffee? What have you got coming up,
9: Lack
0: right
9: of. David Janeski, the Queensland Treasurer. Looks like they've had a bit of a win regarding data centres and not having to necessarily power them only with renewables. I mean, I think it's terribly sensible, but I'll speak to him about that. Mind you, in Queensland, they're still not, you know, that keen to pursue nuclear power. And I think that might be the missing secret sauce. Anna's back with Screen Talk and Jim with another episode of Sydney Siders. Of course, Penny Wong's due to speak, I think, at about midday regarding this horrible situation. That footage really shocked me this morning, just watching the power of that water come through. So any update from the Foreign Minister, we'll share that with our audience as well.
0: All right, fantastic. Anything else happening?
9: Where, in my life or generally?
0: Oh, I just was going to take you to task for having yesterday off, that was all.
9: Oh, well, here we go. Yeah.
0: Well, I know why you weren't here yesterday.
9: Yes.
0: Because Chook was on and you didn't want to take him to task because
9: he's
0: failed the team.
9: Who told you? I mean, that's true, but who told you that? That was meant to be a state secret.
0: Well, I floated it just as a bit of a G-up, but it's true.
9: You've got it out of me. Yeah.
0: Interesting.
9: I took Chook to task without having him there.
0: Oh.
9: On...
0: You sent,
9: when, Tuesday.
0: You sent Trent in to do the dirty work for you.
9: Well, he owed me one. And so here you go, Trent. Pads on. Chuck will throw a few bounces.
0: Yeah, he gave him a serve.
9: Did he replay the audio? We did on Tuesday.
0: Oh, did you?
9: I love the bits from Chook. Oh, Dad, I know something here. Trust me. Have I ever let you down?
0: Geez, I tell you what, it's a ruthless game,
9: it's
0: Chook. You've single-handedly put him on top of the tipping competition. Now he's India.
9: I'm getting a line here. He's only five in front. That's a two rounds to go. I think we're sweet.
0: See you, Michael.
9: But anyway, thank you, Mark.
0: And Chook, if you're listening.
9: We love Chook.
0: Oh,
9: no, we love Chook. No, come on.
0: Now you want to suck up to him. See ya.

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1: Yeah, time for some good news as we inevitably finish the show with. And Dave from Barara Heights reached out to us via the win page at 2GB.com. He writes, Mark, 2 weeks ago, my son's rugby league club, the Barara Wallabies Juniors, decided to have a stand for Jai weekend. $10 per try if the scorer did the arrow sign after scoring in honour of Jai Arrow as he battles motor neurone disease. Well, Barara Junior Rugby League raised $1,250 for the stand with Jai fundraiser. The kids put in so much effort for Jai on that weekend. And as a side note, if I win the car, I will donate it to the Barara Junior Rugby League Club to help them out. Well, congratulations, Dave. You're certainly in the mix now, mate, to win the new BMW iX1, the fully electric SUV. I've driven past a few of these cars the last few days. They're a fine-looking machine. 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And those weekly winners go into the chance to win the car, and they'll join us on our last day of broadcasting for 2026. 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
0: Mornings on 2GB, brought to you by your local. And whether you're into live music, sport, beer gardens or dancing, New South Wales pubs have you covered.
1: Just before I get out of here, 15 of the 34 missing Australians were on a tour in Nepal. The operator has confirmed it's believed that there are two boys aged 11 and 14 travelling with their parents in that group. So stay with us throughout the day here on 2GB. There will be more information. And as Michael mentioned, we're waiting to hear from Penny Wong, the foreign minister. So more on that after the news. That's it for me today. Thank you very much for your company. And just one last one before I go. Today is Red Nose Day. 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It's in its 38th year. If you'd like to support it, go to rednoseday.org.au. Red Nose Day today. Michael's up next. He'll be followed by Clinton. We're back to do it all over again tomorrow. Welcome back to Jacob as well from his six-week holiday. I'll see you around the roundabout. Bye-bye.
0: GB, proudly celebrating 100 years.
6: In this bulletin, Australians among the missing in deadly landslide, massive settlement of a social media addiction, and an iconic character actor dead at 80. It's midday. Good afternoon. I'm Madeline McNeil. 34 Australians are missing and at least 160 people are dead following flash flooding in Nepal. Federal politics reporter Nelson Scott.
13: Overnight, a massive chunk of ice broke off a glacier, triggering an avalanche and catastrophic flash flooding along the Nepal-China border. Entire villages, roads and bridges have been destroyed, while locals have described seeing their relatives being washed away.
14: My family members were swept away by the flood in front of my eyes.
13: World Vision's Dhruba Ghermashyam says it's a fast-moving situation.
15: And market towns are gone within a minute.
13: At least 160 people are dead, with fears the toll will rise. 34 Australians are among the hundreds of tourists and pilgrims missing. Prime Minister Anthony Albanese says it's been difficult to obtain information.
16: Nepal, you know, is a developing country.
13: Local rescue teams are now airlifting survivors and clearing debris, but communication blackouts is making the job harder. DFAT says it stands ready to provide consular assistance. Nelson Scott, Canberra.
6: Tech giant Meta has agreed to impose new time limits and restrictions on teenagers as part of a $23 billion settlement in the United States. 29 American states took court action against the parent company of Facebook and Instagram over what were described as addictive and harmful design features. This mother, who says her daughter suicided due to the harms of social media, is welcoming the outcome.
17: Mark Zuckerberg does not want to go up against and see all the information that they have, so I'm very pleased. There's lots of lawsuits coming for these companies, lots of parents. And yeah, I am satisfied. I feel like there's, like, justice is possible.
6: $1.5 million worth of drugs has been seized by police in Sydney's southwest. Dusty Fitzpatrick has more.
18: Officers looking into a drug supply syndicate raided properties at Old Guildford and Edmondson Park. They say cocaine, cannabis, ketamine, MDMA and 30 kilograms of THC gummies were discovered. Two men aged 26 and 40 were arrested and taken to Cabramatta Police Station. The younger man's been charged with 18 offences relating to the supply of drugs and a pistol. The older man is facing 17 charges also relating to drug supply. Dusty Fitzpatrick, Sydney.
6: Qantas has reported a 13.1% drop in its profit after the Middle East conflict triggered a spike in the cost of jet fuel. The Flying Kangaroo says the war with Iran resulted in a $420 million hit to earnings as it reported an underlying pre-tax profit of $2.06 billion. Real estate analysts say a reprieve for renters is likely to be short-lived, with Sydney rental vacancies increasing 0.3% in a month. In the year to July, rental vacancies in the city reached 1.7%. Realestate.com economist Anne Flatty says post-federal budget, fewer property investors are taking out loans.
19: So it's possible that we could see the vacancy rate move lower in the second half of the year off the back of reduced investor demand, which could slow new rental supply.
6: Sydney Water employees are threatening industrial action over a new payroll system. They say the system has caused major pay errors since it was introduced in July. Sydney Water has apologised and says it is working to address the challenges. A Waverley councillor argues a rejected plan for Australia Day at Bondi Beach could have struck the right balance. An advisory group warned about holding celebrations on what's considered a day of mourning for many Indigenous Australians. Lauren Townsend says there's already a dawn reflection service in the area on the day. She says fellow Liberal councillors didn't want to support it due to the cost.
20: In June, had the support of my team and it got through the idea. And then come August, the support had fallen away and the motion was defeated.
6: British actor Tim Curry has died at the age of 80. The iconic character performer is known for roles in the Rocky Horror Picture Show, Clue, and the original TV adaptation of It. He had been in a wheelchair since having a major stroke in 2012. Pharmacists are calling on the federal government to freeze general PBS prescription costs at $25 until 2030. More than $1.4 billion has been saved on medicine since co-payment cuts began in 2023, but the general price is forecast to rise from next year. The state's Pharmacy Guild president, Mario Baroni, says continuing the co-payment reduction would help thousands.
21: Medicines like ADHD medications, hormone replacement medicines, and diabetes medicines are the most affected. We're calling on the government to freeze for $25 until the end of the decade. And they're the people that will save the most money throughout this change.
6: Also making news, the federal government's understood to be close to finalising its planned migration changes to be announced next month. An inmate has been taken to hospital in a stable condition after being stabbed at a prison in the state's central west. And a record 40,000 runners from 162 countries are expected to take part in Sunday's Sydney Marathon. Some economists believe participants will inject $70 million into the state's economy over the next few days. In finance, the All Ords is down 64 points. One Australian dollar buying 71.8 US cents.
3: 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Whatever role you need them to play, NAB is your partner for every stage of business. NAB, more than money.
22: The Premiers will provide a home farewell for their departing stars tonight when the Broncos host the Storm at Suncorp Stadium. Injured captain Adam Reynolds will say goodbye to the Suncorp crowd, and star front rower Payne Haas will depart for South Sydney at the end of the season, playing his final home game. Coach Michael McGuire says tonight is about acknowledging their contribution to the club.
23: It's the last time at home, big pain. You know, we've got other players there that we will celebrate. You know, they've put a lot into the club. So it'll be a special night, you know, and we'd obviously love to see our little captain in Renault being out there, but he'll be there in spirit and on the sideline, whether he's in the box with myself or down with the fans.
22: In boxing, the IBF world title eliminator between Nikita Zhu and Ben Mahoney has ended in a draw. The pair went blow for blow across 12 rounds on the Gold Coast and couldn't be split. Mitchell Starc has climbed to the top of the ICC's test bowling rankings after taking 10 wickets against Bangladesh in Mackay. And LIV Golf has entered hibernation, laying off majority of its staff until it secures funding for a reboot. That's sport. I'm Mike Pearsall.
6: It's 7 past 12. That's the latest news and sport.
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4: Wetherill Park, a two-vehicle crash at the corner of Wetherill and Shakespeare Streets. All emergency services on scene there. Eastern Creek, the M4 and M7 both looking good through the Lighthorse interchange. At Bexley, slow westbound traffic on Forest Road approaching the lights at Bexley and Harrow Road and then onwards towards Stony Creek Road. In the mountains, Great Western Highway remains closed between Mount Victoria and Little Hartley. That's both ways with the ongoing road damage. Diversions onto Darling Causeway and Moorbank on Newbridge Road, a breakdown which is westbound near Bridges Road. It's in the left-hand lane. 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
6: Partly cloudy with light winds, a sunny day tomorrow, 10 to 20 degrees in the city, 7 to 22 in the west. Looking ahead, mostly sunny Saturday and Sunday, cloud clearing on Monday and a sunny day on Tuesday. Right now in the city, it's 17 degrees, the same at Penrith, it's 16 degrees at Bankstown and again at Campbelltown. I'm Madeline McNeil, there'll be more news at 1 on your news leader, Sydney's 2GB.
25: 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Yeah. This is Afternoons with Michael McLaren.
26: All right, let's get back into it. Thank you for your company today. 131873, that number. Of course, it's Thursday, August 27. Hope we find you well. 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As I said, the open line is open. 131873, that open line number. 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I will be speaking later this hour to David Janetsky, the Treasurer of Queensland. It looks like the Queenslanders have had a bit of a win where other jurisdictions haven't, concerning how to power data centres. Now, as you know, the federal government are insisting, only because of ideology, nothing, there's no practicality, just all ideology. They're insisting that Australia's data centre future be powered exclusively by renewable energy. And then you can have a bit of gas in the background to back it up. But they want the data centre operators to go and build all of these renewable projects all over the place to power themselves, and then if there's surplus energy, to then put that into the grid. Okay, well, that's a nice idea, but is it the most cost-effective way of having data centres and AI at the core of the future economy? Because it's going to be at the core of the future economy. It's a bit like the internet. It's a bit like telephone technology, the motor car when it replaced the horse. I mean, it's not something you can sort of choose. It's going to happen. It's already happening. So you've got to work out what's the most effective, cost-efficient and productive way of making it happen. Now, there would be very few people, certainly from an international perspective, that would say mandating renewable energy, which is the least reliable form of energy generation, to be the backup for a technology that requires the most reliable form of electricity to keep it viable, would be the most productive way. And yet here in Australia, again, we seem to know something that the rest of the world doesn't. So you've got Chris Bowen and Anthony Albanese swanning around everywhere. Oh, we're going to have wind farms here and solar things here. We're going to have massive transmission lines everywhere. And, oh, it doesn't. Who cares about the cost? Because all these international guys will pay for it. Oh, don't worry about it. Well, will they? And if they don't, then what does that mean? 131873, we'll get to that in just a moment later this hour when we speak to David Janetsky. I've just noticed Penny Wong, the foreign minister, has just popped up giving a press conference. I think we'll go there now.
0: The loss of life in the scale of the destruction is devastating. I wanted to say first, our thoughts and condolences are with those who have lost loved ones and those whose loved ones are missing and to all affected by this disaster. I wanted to give an update which confirms what the Prime Minister has said. We, to date, understand that at least 34 Australians are amongst those missing. We understand these Australians were part of separate pilgrimage and tour groups. I'm not in a position to provide any further details about them at this stage. The government's priority is to confirm the whereabouts and welfare of these Australians and DFAT officials in Nepal and also China are seeking to do that. Obviously, the situation is a difficult one. I've spoken this morning to the Ambassador for Australia to Nepal, Simon Ernst, and I have also spoken to Scott Dewar, our ambassador in Beijing. I've conveyed to them our support, my request that they do everything they are able to ascertain the whereabouts and welfare of any Australians, and invited them to contact me if they need further assistance. We are currently deploying further DFAT personnel, including crisis response experts to the region. I've asked DFAT to ensure that we do provide the support needed to these posts, particularly our post in Nepal. The department, it will continue to engage with local authorities and tour operators. I would say this, I'm sure there are many Australians who are very concerned about friends or family who may be in this region. I would say to you at this stage, access and information are very limited given the scale of disaster. We will do our best to ascertain whatever information we can. We are urgently seeking to confirm the welfare and whereabouts of Australians, and we will be in touch with their loved ones as soon as we have any confirmed information that we can share. We are coordinating with the Nepalese government, the UN, the Red Cross and other organisations on the humanitarian response, and I will have more to say about that in the coming days. First, to Australians in the area, if you are in the area, can I ask you to follow the advice of local authorities and monitor media? Australians in Nepal and China, please subscribe to Smart Traveller. Australians in need of consular assistance should contact our 24-hour consular emergency centre, 1300 555 135, or +61 2 6261 3305 if calling from overseas. If there are Australians in Australia who have friends or family who they believe are in the region, you can provide that information also to those numbers that I have outlined today. They are the Consular Emergency Centre numbers. Our travel advice has obviously been updated to reflect the disaster, and I will continue to provide updates to the Australian community through the media, including when we have more information about the Australians.
26: Okay, so there's Penny Wong, our foreign minister, obviously speaking about this disaster in Nepal, Tibet, on the border there between Nepal and Tibet. Those images, if you're like me and you saw those images come through this morning, they were truly shocking. The force of that water and debris as it raced down the valley through communities was indescribably powerful, and we believe at least 150 people are dead. I'm sure that death toll will tragically rise in the hours and the days ahead. I think that's inevitable. Penny Wong just confirming there, 34 Australians are among those who are missing in this part of the world. They are believed to have been part of separate pilgrimage and tour groups. Now, the government is obviously deploying further DFAT personnel to the area. They are drawing on their personnel that are also in China, as well as on the ground in Nepal. Australia has a very significant now Nepalese diaspora. Many of the people that work in our aged care facilities and our hospitals and in very significant parts of the care economy in particular, but also international students, more and more, are coming from Nepal. And so there'll be many people living among us in the suburbs of Australia today, terribly worried about family and friends at home and also what they're seeing from their beloved homeland. Now, as Penny Wong said, there is the Consular Emergency Centre hotline. And as the Foreign Minister said, if there are Australians that believe they can divulge a little further information, perhaps about relatives who are believed to be in the area, this is the number to call for that as well. It's one of the numbers, which is 1-300-555-135. So that's the Consular Emergency Centre hotline, 1-300-555-135. Now, the first priority of the government and DFAT is clearly to ascertain the well-being and the whereabouts of the 34 Australians that we know to be among those missing at this early stage. Further DFAT personnel, as I said, are going to be deployed rapidly to the region to try to aid in that situation. But, of course, as Penny Wong said, and this is logical, access and information to this part of the world, considering the disaster that has occurred, is very limited at this stage. So it's going to take time for information and for data to be extracted from that part of the world, but we certainly hope that those 34 Australians are safe and well, and we will bring you any further update from this situation in Nepal on the border there with Tibet in the hours ahead, if indeed there is anything further that we can bring you. Penny Wong continues to speak in Canberra about this. I'll get the team to listen in off air, and if there's anything else that I need to bring you, I will. So stay there with us, 131873. 19 past 12. Well, look, back to the situation in Iran just quickly for a moment whilst we are overseas. Now, we haven't spoken much about it for a while, in large part because, well, nothing new has happened over there for a while. Whilst the world's media largely lost interest in Hormuz and turned its attention elsewhere, quietly behind the scenes, the US Navy continued its blockade and the Iranian regime continued to hold on. Now, I assume some sort of diplomatic channels remain open, and in fact, earlier this week, Pakistan's main man was again in Tehran. I assume he wasn't there to talk about the cricket. But some things have been shifting gear. For one, the Iranian currency, the rial, recently hit a new low against the US dollar of 2 million to 1. Now, that makes it harder for the average Iranian on the street to buy anything that they need to survive, and it means information on the ground in Tehran remains, inflation rather, unbearably high. In fact, at last measure, it was 88%. Now, official unemployment numbers would have us believe the rate there is close to 7.5%, but again, many regional observers suggest that the actual figure could be close to 30%. And for the youth, in some parts of Iran, perhaps as high as 70%. In other words, the Iranian economy is toast. Even without renewed kinetic warfare, the sanctions and the blockade, essentially economic warfare, are squeezing it tighter and tighter. And without a handful of nations willing to disregard those sanctions, it would collapse. But you see, the problem for Washington is that among that handful of nations is one called China. Now, earlier this week, Scott Bessent, the US Treasury Secretary, announced the latest phase of this war, what the Yanks are calling Operation Economic Outcast. The idea is simple enough. Isolate Tehran by targeting all of those who continue to do business with them. Now, in the past, it was known as the boa constrictor method, where you'd squeeze an economy bit by bit until it popped. But in order for it to work, the Americans really need everybody else of any significance to be on board. And as powerful as Washington is, and as dominant still as the US dollar remains to world trade, Bessent and his team don't have all the cards in the deck. And without widespread international cooperation, Operation Economic Outcast could quickly become Operation Economic Outlast from an Iranian perspective. You see, as things stand, it's very unlikely that the Chinese will simply acquiesce to Trump's demands here. They remain the biggest buyer of below-market value Iranian crude, and have been seen with other allies like Venezuela falling into the Western column. No doubt now the Chinese are keen to keep the thuggish theocracy in Iran in place. China, if it wishes to, can also fire back with a few economic stingers of its own, such as restricting export of rare earths needed for semiconductors and military technologies. And you see, that's why the Trump administration is desperately trying to diversify America's supply chain of these critical goods. Now, aside from China, of course, Iran also has a few other friends on the international stage. Russia is one of them. And then they have what I guess we would call fair-weather friends who publicly disown them, but privately deal with them. Among the latter are some of the Europeans, who seem to turn a blind eye to the behaviour of a few of their banks and finance houses when significant sums of Iranian money start flowing through. In fact, for years, the Europeans have also allowed high-ranking Iranian officials to holiday at their resorts, for their children to be educated at their best schools, and it's said that the Supreme Leader and his posse hold a European property portfolio worth in excess of 400 million euros. In other words, it's not even a given that the Europeans will really put much effort into backing Trump's latest economic pivot against Iran. And if we're being frank, the sometimes chaotic nature of Trump himself also means it's not a given that Operation Economic Outcast will be allowed to run for more than a few weeks anyway, especially if it puts upward pressure on oil prices, which in turn puts upward pressure on US inflation numbers just weeks out from the November midterms. You know, the more I read about what analysts and commentators have had to say about this war in Iran, the more I sort of get the sense that this could have been a defining moment, not just for the long-suffering Iranian people, but for Western democratic prestige, but that it was hijacked from the start by an international community that didn't want a bar of it, and once it was launched, in some ways wished it to fail. I mean, how else to explain the refusal by some of the American allies to allow US jets to use their bases, let alone the outright denial of any military assistance to support shipping through Hormuz? You see, many journalists in the West, of course from the luxury and comfort of their home offices, have described the whole escapade as pointless, reckless, stupid, I mean, you name it. But I wonder how many have actually consulted the average Iranian, desperate as they are to shake off the oppressive shackles of the IRGC, who of course saw this as the first, perhaps last, genuine effort to bring about regime change in 47 years. Again, the question too few of the naysayers are even forced to confront is the one about, well, what would you have done? And if they answer with something along the lines of, oh, more diplomacy or some such, well, then you know they're not serious thinkers. There was a piece, in fact, in the Herald yesterday by a British economist who said this latest pivot from Trump shows he is, quote, clutching at straws, end quote. Well, if that's true, wouldn't it be in the West's interest to clutch those straws with him and try and bring about a result here? You see, I'm convinced that too many people have allowed their personal animosity against the president to cloud their ability to see the bigger picture in play. And to be fair, Trump's sloppy rhetoric has only added to the confusion about why he attacked Iran and what he hoped to achieve. But if we peel back the bombast and the hot and cold tweets, we see a president who's actually followed through on all of the rhetoric, the threats and the red lines that all of his predecessors since Carter delivered, but stopped short of actually actioning. Now, my suspicion, although I might be wrong, is that many world leaders would be privately very happy if the theocracy in Tehran collapsed and the people were freed. But publicly, they tut-tut Trump's efforts to placate their domestic audience, who see him as a madman and now responsible for high petrol prices and some travel chaos. You see, at the end of the day, whether you like Trump or you loathe him, it's in the Western Hemisphere's best interest that America can eke out a bit of a victory of sorts with this war. Because if the regime, or, you know, whatever version of it crawls out of the compound today, is available to, and able to survive, it'll be a defiant statement on the limits of American power, and by extension, the limits of Australian power, Canadian power, and European power as well, whether we like it or not. Because in the big scheme of things, Iran is being interpreted by millions and millions around the world as a stage on which the forces of Western democracy are being pitted against.

0: will be conveniently limited to a slapdown of American firepower or Trump himself. I'm not sure it's going to be that precise. Now, the late Barry Humphries once used a line that went something like, comedy is merely a tragedy gone wrong. Not a bad line. And unlikely a person to quote on a topic like this, I know, but in some ways, I think it sums up the whole Iranian situation rather neatly. Indeed, while some chuckle at Trump's misfortune here, the tragedy is the Iranian people are quickly losing the one real chance that they had to taste some sort of freedom, whilst our most powerful ally is losing face in an increasingly uncertain world. Whilst Australia and Europe have sat back and refused to help, the Americans have deleted precious stockpiles of ammunition in an attempt to land that knockout blow on Tehran and to try to salvage a victory. They've moved anti-missile silos and heavy naval hardware from the Asia-Pacific to the Middle East in the process, which leaves us more vulnerable to any fallout should China make a move on Taiwan. Now, a lack of coordination and wider coalition of traditional allies in this fight has exposed fractures in the Western alliance, which others will now, of course, seek to exploit. I mean, look, perhaps the economic strategy will ultimately pay dividends in, I don't know, 12 months' time. A bit like what happened with the Soviet Union. It took time for that to collapse under the weight of its own inefficient economic pressure. Who knows? On the flip side, though, history may well come to judge the war as a mistake. But if it does, there will certainly be chapters aplenty about more than just the strategy, or lack thereof, by the Americans. An American defeat here will certainly have wider ramifications.
1: 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Lifeblood. 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
0: 27 minutes to 1, 1318.

0: 7.3. David Janetsky will join us shortly. Just back to the situation with Nepal and this horrible, horrible landslide that's washed through. As I said, we heard from Penny Wong a moment ago. She was taking a couple of questions from journalists in Canberra, and at one point in this press conference, in Adelaide, I should say, she was asked if there were discussions for the Australian Army to go in to assist in Nepal. Here's her answer.
1: I think the focus at the moment is to support local authorities. Obviously, this is over, this is in the border region, and I know when I spoke to my ambassador in China, I know, you know, the Chinese authorities will be deploying resources. It is quite a remote part of the region, obviously a long way from Beijing, and obviously Nepal is a very mountainous country.
2: Made any requests?
1: Not at this stage. Not at this stage. But I would anticipate that support will be needed. If you look at the footage and the destruction, and we know, you know, this is a country that may not have the resources that will be needed to deal with the recovery.
0: There's Penny Wong. As I said, any further updates that come through, we will share those with you. Just to repeat, though, the number for the Consular Emergency Centre, it's 1300 555 135. 1300 555 135. Some economic numbers have just landed. Business capital investment, it's always a good gauge of the private sector. Softer than expected, according to the Australian Today. This is for the quarterly figure, the 3 months to June. Down 3.6% on the previous reading. Now, that's quite a drop. Mind you, the previous reading went on a canter, so maybe it's just coming back to the field a little bit. It says here private capital investment data came in well below market expectations as spending on data centre equipment dramatically cooled after recording a 199% increase last quarter. I mean, you know, it's like with all these things. You can't keep growing at 199% quarter to quarter. So I guess the brakes have to be tapped. Now, with that said, though, total capital expenditure does remain 10.7% higher than at the same time last year. It seems some of the big drivers, yes, data center investment, but also renewable energy projects, largely mandated by the government, of course. So how much of the economy is growing organically? Because there's demand that the private sector can meet, as opposed to how much is being driven by government diktat, a.k.a. the energy transition, so on and so forth. That is one of the telling things that needs to really be honed in on, because you really don't want a command and control economy. You want to just have something organic. And I think many would argue that the recent budget, along with a whole range of changes over the last 3 years to industrial relations and so on and so forth, has taken the wind out of whatever sail private enterprise may have had going for it. There was that BCA dinner the other night. They all turned up. They were all there to, you know, sort of try to chew the ear of the Prime Minister, but whether he's listening on the ground, the evidence would suggest that he's not. Anyway, but that's the latest numbers. I said we'll speak to David Janetsky shortly about data centres. Plenty of texts coming through. Thank you for those. Cherie says, well, Trump didn't tell anybody, including his allies, that he was going to go to war, a war with no plan A, B, C, D or Z, a war he said to be over in a month. Well, look, the kinetic aspect of the war only really was to be 6 weeks, and I think they fought five of it. The majority of the time, there's been no rockets firing or no missiles. There's just been a blockade and an occasional tit for tat, but it's not really been months and months of hot kinetic war. Okay, maybe we're splitting hairs there. But the point I would say to that, Cherie, is I doubt the Americans could have trusted a lot of their allies if they were to tell them they were going to do what they were going to do. I said the Europeans and others are known to allow some of this Iranian banking to go on through their banks. I mean, I'm not sure they're really that serious about completely crimping the regime in Tehran. I mean, there seems to be an attitude among some, certainly in Europe, that, oh, well, we can do business with these people. As long as we do business and they don't muck around with us too much, then, okay, it'll be a bit of a grubby relationship, but it's better than none. That seems to be the mindset for some. So perhaps in Washington, certainly between Washington and Jerusalem, perhaps the thinking, I don't know, but perhaps the thinking was, look, if we give some of our NATO allies the heads up about what we're going to do here and ask them to join us, that it would have leaked and that the Ayatollah would have skedaddled and the IRGC would have diversified and those initial strikes may not have been as potent as they were. I mean, I don't know, but it wouldn't surprise me if that's the line of thinking that went through the defence establishment in Washington all those months ago. It's 22-1. We'll catch up with the Queensland Treasurer after this.
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4: Hello, Michael. King Street, Newtown's a bit untidy, and Parramatta Road, patchy around Leichhardt. Most of the rest of it's okay. Now, we've got the normal slow spot on Old Windsor Road at Seven Hills. Richmond Road traffic's tracking a few k's under the speed limit through Colby. That's in both directions. Around the airport, really nothing too traumatic. Your main roads towards international and domestic, pretty much handling everything that we can throw at them, and a journey on the M5, beautiful. I'm Steve Carline on Sydney's 2GB.
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0: Good to be with you on this Thursday. It's 18-1. Look, as you know, over the last few weeks, we've been keeping an eye on this brewing power struggle, you excuse the pun, between the federal government and a couple of state governments anyway over energy settings for these data centres. Now, with a growing number of data centre projects popping up around the country, and these things are coming, we're not going to turn it back, there has been a dispute between the feds and certainly some states and territories about how we power these things, because, you see, they're voracious users of energy, and they require always-on energy to be viable, to work. And perhaps nowhere has that ideological dispute been more obvious than between Queensland and the federal government. Now, the feds, as you probably have heard, have sought to impose a rule forcing the $150 billion data centre industry, and that's $150 billion at this stage, could be a trillion by the time it's done, to be fueled entirely by renewable power sources. Others have said that's mad. And at yesterday's National Cabinet meeting, it does seem as though the Queenslanders secured a victory in the form of a carve-out. Well, the Treasurer, of course, is David Janetsky, with me on the line. Lovely to speak, David, and thank you for your time.
12: No, pleasure. Good to be with you, mate.
0: Is there a carve-out? Is there something official here?
12: So there is, and we've been arguing for a long time, and I've been arguing at Energy Ministers meeting with Chris Bowen for some time in relation to making sure that it's an all-in energy sources solution for data centres, right? So in Queensland, we're running our coal generators for longer, more gas, and we're happy for private sector investment into renewables. So we've taken a very different approach to certainly Chris Bowen. So yesterday, the Prime Minister did show a solid pragmatic streak yesterday. And the Premier of Queensland, David Crisafulli, obviously took it to National Cabinet, and we were able to get a carve-out to say that it can be an all-in energy solution for powering data centres in Queensland, and that will mean that it doesn't matter if it's coal or it's gas, and it can be renewables, but we're just not going to mandate 100% renewables to power data centres, and we think that is the right approach.
0: I agree with you. Energy agnosticism, I think, is intelligent. Mind you, I wonder what's happening here, because the ABC only on the 24th, so Monday, said, and I quote, Energy Minister Chris Bowen has flagged the federal government's intention to legislate so-called cause-of-pays energy rules, so on and so forth. It says here, allowing the Commonwealth to overrule dissenters, and that, I guess that's you, and prevent data centre proponents from playing the states off against each other. Has Bowen lost the fight, has he?
12: Well, it certainly appears that the Prime Minister yesterday struck a different tone. And so it's good to see that Chris Bowen and the Prime Minister have agreed to meet with Queensland's pragmatism here. And, you know, there is a potential for data centres in our country. And Queensland is unique. We have a unique set of circumstances that the Prime Minister at least recognises, even if not Chris Bowen, and that we do have coal in the system, we've got gas and renewables, but we also own our own generation, distribution and transmission assets.
0: Yes.
12: So that sets Queensland apart too. So we actually have more control over the lifespan of our generating assets, how we distribute energy, and then how it's transmitted. And one of the things we've done since coming to government in respect of transmission is we've made sure communities have had a say. And they had not been having a say under the former Labor government, and there were renewables projects that were progressing that didn't have community buy-in. We've changed that tone now. We're letting the community have a say about those projects while also saying we're going to invest more into gas. Queensland's a proudly gas state, and we're going to run our coal generators for longer because we think it's a pragmatic approach to deliver affordable, reliable and sustainable power for Queenslanders.
0: Is the plan for Queensland with data centres, I mean, you obviously want to have these things, everybody does, there's a huge pipeline of investment coming, as I said, I've heard rumours that within a decade it could be $1 trillion of direct investment in the nation. That's a massive amount of money, we can't turn our head away from that. But is the plan to have these data centre operators, if they set up in Queensland, to pay for the power offset, that is, the energy they're going to require to operate, in the same way that in other states they're going to be paying for it, but they have to pay for it by building new renewables? Or are you going to basically just allow them to buy energy out of the grid as it currently is?
12: Well, there's a couple of things to unpack there, mate. I think, first of all, the federal legislative framework that will be set up will address some of these issues to make sure, firstly, social license, but also some of those other questions in respect of where data centres are placed, the planning frameworks, and also, you know, that community buy-in. In respect of pricing, we've made it pretty clear. We believe there's potential here that this will provide an opportunity for lower power prices. We've always delivered downward pressure on power prices. Queensland power prices are down 7 to 10% across our state this year. And that's in part due to a number of factors, including increasing reliability in our coal generators because we're properly maintaining them. Each data centre, you know, we think there's an opportunity here to strengthen the grid in the right areas. For instance, in Queensland, our coal generators operate at a reduced capacity during the middle of the day when rooftop solar is flooding into the system. Mm-hmm. We think there's an opportunity that There will be spare capacity in our grid to make sure we can power data centres, but there'll be ongoing negotiations with all proponents of data centres to make sure that ultimately consumers receive that downward pressure on their power prices like we've seen this year. We want to make sure it'll bump around, but we want to make sure that we're putting maximum downward pressure into the Queensland power system. And that means that energy roadmap that we released 12 months ago with that coal for longer, more gas, and private sector investment into renewables is bedded down so we can deliver the most affordable and reliable power system for Queensland.
0: Are you worried for the other states if they're going to go along with this renewables only ride with a bit of gas backing, even if, well, that's guaranteed that you can actually get the gas out of the ground. That's not a guarantee in Victoria or New South Wales, of course. They could have all these data centres open up and then there's brownouts or blackouts and they're finished.
12: Well, I'll let other states work out their own energy systems, but I'm pretty happy with how Queensland is placed now in with our pragmatic approach, and we're also like a pro gas state. We contribute already about 90% of the East Coast gas market. Within a decade, 96% of all East Coast gas will be produced by Queensland. So we are very confident that in our gas industry, we've got tenders out to the market to get more gas into the Queensland system. And again, it's another interesting point with the federal government and Chris Bowen and the East Coast gas market. You know, Queensland's got a firm position on that. We want to make sure that investment is incentivized into the gas market in Queensland, because it's an important part of our economy, and it's also an important part of national wealth. You know, it's one of the reasons why I have significant concerns with the current carve-up of the GST. Our gas industry and resources sector is not appropriately recognised like Western Australia. So we're very much pro-development, and we want to make sure that the energy system has the right balance to it. And that's what we saw was acknowledged by the Prime Minister yesterday.
0: Just quickly, because I know you've got to go, just on that issue of the right balance, just to try to clarify, because maybe I was a little confused. As I said, other jurisdictions under this national agreement are going to demand that the data centres effectively offset all of their energy use plus some, but they're going to have to do it through renewable projects. Now, I think that's the latter part of it's crazy, but I'm not necessarily against the idea of having them, if they want to set up shop, guarantee a new form of generation that's going to cover their own needs, and then maybe a little spillover for the grid as a thank you on the way through. In Queensland, they're not going to be required to do that?
12: Absolutely. They can bring energy generation to the table, right? All we're saying is it doesn't need to be mandated renewables. They can put in gas peakers, make a real contribution to the energy needs.
0: But they've got to bring something, are you saying?
12: They've got to bring something, and, you know, it'll be worked out proponent by proponent.
0: Yes.
12: But they have the opportunity, and we want to see them bringing energy to the table, because ultimately we want to make sure the point of difference for Queensland is that we have ownership over our generating and transmission and distribution assets. We want to leverage that. We want to make sure that lower prices are delivered for Queenslanders, and we want to see proponents bringing energy solutions to the table, but we're not going to mandate 100% renewables. They can be gas peakers. They can be renewables if they want, but we want to make sure lower prices for Queenslanders are an important part of the mix.
0: What about nuclear?
12: Well, our energy roadmap has been pretty clear. You know, coal for longer, more gas, and private sector investment into renewables. That's the focus. That's what's on the table, and that's what we'll keep delivering.
0: I'm glad we spoke. Thanks, David. Appreciate your time. I know you got to run. I appreciate you being generous with your time.
12: Thanks very much for your time.
0: Not at all. David Janeski, the Treasurer in Queensland. I think it's a more sensible approach than that being mandated by Chris Bowen and the Prime Minister. It looks like Chris Bowen's been beaten here. Queensland and the Northern Territory have held out, and it looks like the Prime Minister said, all right, well, you can have it. But if it's good enough for Queensland and the Northern Territory to be able to offer coal or gas or any form of energy generation to offset the demand that will come with data centres, then why isn't it good enough for New South Wales or Victoria or South Australia? I mean, if they want to do renewables, fine. But what happened to just letting the market decide? And then there is that little matter of the N-word, nuclear. That's what they're doing in many other places around the world to make this viable, just not in Australia.
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0: Okay, we're crashing into the news in a moment. Stack of calls and texts. We'll get to all of those straight out of one if you want to have your say. About the data center, happy to hear from you. I mean, there are people out there that just don't want them. And I'm happy to hear that point of view as well. I think it's a bit like King Canute trying to turn back the tide, but... for example, Greg on the text says, well, we got by for hundreds of years without... Yeah, well, we did, but, Greg, we also got by for hundreds of years without cars. But what, you say we should go back to horses? I mean, these things happen. News not far away.
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4: Looking at Bell's Line of Road, traffic's unpleasant between Mount Tomar and Barambing. They're doing slope stabilisation works and there's stop-slow operations in place. Now, our motorway's handling everything we can throw at them. About 60 k's of easy driving on the M7 and 2 combined. M5's good, east and westbound. M4 giving till it hurts. M12 welcoming to all. If you're after company, Centenary Drive will do it. Bunches up through Strathfield and south at Homebush West. I'm Steve Carline on Sydney's 2GB.
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31: It's 1 o'clock. Good afternoon. I'm Madeline McNeil. The federal government has deployed specialist DFAT staff to assist with rescue efforts following flash flooding on the Nepal-Tibet border. At least 162 people are dead after walls of muddy water slammed into buildings and destroyed villages. 34 Australians are confirmed among the missing, spread across separate pilgrimage and tour groups. Foreign Minister Penny Wong says further details can't be provided at this stage.
32: The government's priority is to confirm the whereabouts and welfare of these Australians and DFAT officials in Nepal and also China are seeking to do that. Obviously the situation is a difficult one.
31: A man from Sydney's northwest has been charged with possessing and soliciting child abuse material. Police seized electronic devices from a Castle Hill home, allegedly containing the material. The 20-year-old is facing 7 charges. Social media giant Meta has agreed to impose new safety restrictions on US teenagers' accounts on Facebook and Instagram in a multi-billion dollar court settlement. 29 American states have sued the company over what was described as addictive and harmful design features causing mental health harm to children. Conservationists are calling on the government to back an emergency action plan to protect wildlife from bird flu. The Biodiversity Council's proposed roadmap targets more than 370 bird and mammal species identified as being at high to extreme risk from the H5N1 strain. Chief Executive Jack Redman warns without rapid investment, the outbreak could be devastating to native ecosystems.
33: This is not business as usual funding. This is an additional minimum investment of $200 million over 2 years. There are people who know exactly how to put that money to use, but they're not getting the funding through. Right now, it's focused too much on the industry. It's not looking at wildlife enough.
31: Sydney's seen an uptick in its auction clearance rate, according to finalised data from Cotality. Just over 50% of the homes which went under the hammer over the weekend were sold, a 3-point increase on last week. Sydney was the only capital city to record a gain, as the national clearance rate holds below 50%. And today is Red Nose Day, raising funds for research and supporting families impacted by sudden infant death syndrome. Red Nose Chief Executive Amy Cooper says up to 9 lives are lost to SIDS every day in Australia.
0: 6 to stillbirth and 2 within that first 28 days of life. And Red Nose works across that research space, critical prevention, education for Australian families, and we're there 24/7.
31: In finance, the All Ords is down 76 points at 92.62, one Australian dollar buying 71.8 US cents.
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7: Good afternoon, the St George Illawarra Dragons are hoping to bury Manly's slim finals hopes tomorrow night. The Seagulls kept themselves mathematically alive with an upset win over the Knights in round 25. Dragons coach Dean Young says stopping Tom Trbojevic will be the key.
8: When Turbo's back, you're always worried about him because he's one of those players that make everyone in the team feel better about themselves, and we need to make sure that we've got him shored up first.
7: Round 26 kicks off tonight with the Broncos hosting the Storm. Big Bash teams are now free to recruit for the coming summer with the contract embargo officially lifted. Chris O'Connell has progressed to the final round of qualifying for the US Tennis Open. And at the Fiji Surf Pro, Morgan Sibelik and Connor Robson are into the third round. Ethan Ewing and Jack Robinson are out. That's sport. I'm Adam Hawes.
31: It's 1:04. That's the latest news and sport.
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4: To and from Sydney, really no dramas at all with the Hume Motorway. Prince's Motorway north of Wollongong, that's also doing well. M1 gets you to and from the Central Coast without any traffic issues. Through the mountains, I'm liking the Great Western Highway, or at least out to Mount Victoria. Got the obvious diversion there at Darling Causeway. Bell's line of road does have some roadworks at Mount Tomar. Now, in the Sydney Basin, Old Windsor Road takes an ankle tap at Seven Hills, and just a little traffic there on the M4. I'm Steve Carline, 2GB.
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31: Partly cloudy with light winds. A sunny day tomorrow, 10 to 20 degrees in the city, 7 to 22 in the west. Looking ahead, mostly sunny Saturday and Sunday, cloud clearing Monday and sunny on Tuesday. Right now in town, it's 18 degrees. The same at Penrith. It's 19 degrees at Bankstown and Campbelltown, 15 at Terry Hills. I'm Madeline McNeil. There'll be more news at 1:30 on your news leader, Sydney's 2GB.
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13: Yeah.
2: back to Afternoons with Michael McLaren.
3: Yes, and let's get into the second hour. Thank you for being with us, keeping an eye on any developments out of Nepal because of that flash flood disaster. We played some audio earlier from the Foreign Minister, Penny Wong, and if there's anything else we should report, we will. We believe more than 150 people have been killed in the flooding that resulted from a landslide. That's the best information we have, and the tragedy will only get worse. We know that. And part of the issue here, of course, is the remote nature of where it has occurred, the very difficult terrain, all of that covered by Penny Wong. But stay listening. If there's something that we need to tell you, we will. 131873 is the open line number. A bit of an Aussie success story coming up shortly as well. And of all things, it's the humble necktie that's done it. Apparently there's good money in neckties if you do the right, if you do it the right way, I guess. I'll speak to one of the Aussie brothers here, that are going gangbusters in Melbourne of all places. They've turned it into a multi-million dollar business and their ties are around the necks of some rather famous people. Angus Taylor, Peter Malinauskas, Robert F. Kennedy Jr., couple of well-known people around the world. I'll share their story shortly when I speak with one of them, 131873. A lot of people want to have their say on data centres. Let's get to the calls. Dave, g'day, Dave.
13: Hi, Michael. I'm not talking about data centres just now, maybe later.
3: Yep.
13: But the nuclear discussion, waddles forward. I consider myself to be in the middle, sort of the centre of politics. And I, like many people like me, want to know that we're doing the best thing for our kids and our grandkids, leaving it in a good position. The thing with nuclear, we're not sort of so much against it as such, but we want to know what's the plan with the waste product from the nuclear power plants. Nobody talks about this. They just say, oh, look, we'll deal with it later. Don't worry, it'll be fine. But it's one of the most poisonous things ever known to man, and nobody has a plan of any sort to deal with it. If the governments want to win us over with the nuclear thing, they have to tell us. That's one of the most important things I think that people want to know.
3: I think that's a fair enough point. The answer was a five-letter word once upon a time. It was Kimber, a community in the very remote parts of South Australia. That was always where the plan was to store not just Australian waste, but certainly international waste, and you can make very good money storing other people's waste. But that was defeated at the federal court. So you're quite right, Dave, to say, well, what's plan B? At this stage, we don't have it, but we're going to have to come up with it very quickly. And before we even create nuclear power for the energy grid, we're still going to have to store our own waste from our AUKUS submarines. So we're going to have an answer at some point pretty soon.
13: Yes, and what do we do with the Lucas Heights stuff? What do we even do with our waste from there at the moment? Does anyone know?
3: Well, I think we send it abroad, but I'm not certain.
13: Where does it go there? To get into the hands of people like, you know, Kim Jong-un and Iran? I mean, we don't know what happens to it, you know? Like, it's a worry, you know? We want to know.
3: We do know where it goes. We do know where it is. I think, in fact, some of it goes to France, but I'll double-check that. But, look, we needn't worry about storage in that there's a stack of countries around the world that have very significant domestic atomic energy programs. Many of them are in the G20, and they manage to store their waste very effectively. Or if they don't store it on their own territorial terrain, they store it somewhere else in a trusted location. So we're not trying to sort of, you know, reinvent the wheel. People know how to do this.
13: Well, yeah, I'd love to find out more about where exactly that goes. It seems to be a bit of a secret to me. No one knows, you know. But anyway, I think it's right. We need to know more about this. It's the most poisonous thing known to mankind ever, I think, pretty well. Thanks for talking about it, and I think others want to know too.
3: Well, fair enough. Look, that's the power of the open line. That's why we have these chats. I'll tell you what, Dave, I enjoy the call. Hang on there. I'm going to send you a couple of tickets to see Ben Folds, all right? So that'll be at the Night of the Barracks coming up on Saturday, September 26. Hope you don't have anything in the diary because you're getting a couple of tickets. So hang on there and I'll make sure they go to you. Oh, it's a fair enough point. There's a lot of worry around nuclear. And of course, if things go wrong, they go often. terribly wrong. But it needn't, even if something goes wrong, it needn't be a Chernobyl situation. We've seen nuclear reactors under stress in the last so many decades, and there hasn't been horrendous mass fallout. I mean, the case in Fukushima is a pretty good case in point. Japan still powers on. So it needn't scare the kids. I mean, it's good, but to Dave's salient point, it's got to be well explained. If you want the Australian public to come on board with this, you can't just say, oh, look, yeah, well, they do it somewhere else, we're going to do it. And, oh, yeah, they say, well, hang on, what about the details? Oh, no, trust us, it's sweet. No. You've got to outline it. And this was the problem for Peter Dutton. Sort of put it out there, and I give him credit for that, but then never backed it up. And when people are asking, oh, well, where are the sites, what are you going to do with this? What about, oh, no, we don't want to talk about that. Let's talk about the weather or something. And so people said, oh, something's up, and they turned against it. 131873. G'day, Andrew.
1: G'day, Michael. How are you?
3: Good, thank you.
1: Just a question on these data centres. I understand they've got all the energy ministers and premiers sitting around the table. All the talk is about whether nuclear, solar. What about the water? We're based here in the Riverina, and we're fighting to get water to grow food as it flows past all the towns.
3: Well, you've got the big issue with Sunrise at the moment, don't you?
1: Yeah, well, it's all the water's heading to South Australia to save a fish or a frog. But our population's growing. Our dams haven't progressed. Are we making these data centres supply their own water or diesel plants? Like, why aren't the water ministers having some conversations as well? Because
3: I can sit
1: in the dark with a candle or cook food over a flame, but without water, I'm buggered.
3: Yeah, brilliant point. Brilliant. And look, it's a point I've raised on a couple of occasions already this year. And I think I said maybe a month ago now, Andrew, those very exact words were pretty much that one thing is energy with these data centres, but the other thing is water. It's not that difficult to create energy. I mean, government get in the way, but I mean, it's pretty easy. There's a stack of different technologies available to create energy. Creating water is a little more difficult. Now, you can do desal, but it's expensive and you've got to have the energy to run the plant. But fresh water or potable water, it's in a relatively arid continent like ours, it isn't easy to come across necessarily. Certainly not down in the southeastern corner. So, valid point. Valid point. And I do wonder if that's being thought about enough. Now, there are emerging technologies coming through where water can be recycled, so on and so forth. But again, unless that's mandated, then it could be Rafferty's rules. So I'm glad you raised that. Thank you, Andrew. Great call. 131873. James. G'day, James.
6: Hello.
3: G'day, mate.
6: Have you had a nice day?
3: Yeah, good.
6: My question is, if AI is so intelligent and so smart and we could use it for just about everything, I think its first job should be to teach us how to design data centres that use less power and water. It should be its first job.
3: Ask it the obvious, huh?
6: The power it uses, it's beyond belief, the amount of power it uses. It shouldn't be a problem for AI. We've already got AI in our society. It should be its first job.
3: I'm not against that. I think that is already being worked on. Whether AI is helping provide the answers to the relevant engineers, I don't know. But yeah, I like the way you're thinking, James. It's sort of, outside of the square. Very Edward de Bono of you. Thank you for the call. Stack of calls here. Let's go to Canberra. Mark's there. G'day, Mark. Line two, sorry, Joel. Line two for Mark. G'day, Mark.
14: Hey, Michael, to clarify, with the submarines, and I've got a military background, the AUKUS subs, most of them, you'll be able to remove the entire nuclear reactor, say, after 20 years, and then get rid of that, store it wherever, and I'm suggesting in the desert. Regarding Lucas Heights, it's not sent overseas primarily. It's stored in universities, hospitals. It's scattered all over the place, so all the people who unfortunately don't know their facts wouldn't be aware of that. And Bob Hawke, Michael, suggested that we store nuclear waste from around the world, as you succinctly just mentioned.
3: That's right.
14: We could earn $250 billion a year. And I was born at Woomera, the rocket range after Dad served. Nice, flat, safe desert area. And there's nuclear waste all over the world. So for all the doomsdayers like climate change to carry on, well, they don't have their facts.
3: I don't think we need to worry, I put it that way. I take the point, though, that the advocates need to do a better job advocating because sometimes they just say, look, it works, trust us, move on. Well, you're not going to win the argument doing that. But there should be no complexity, really, to storing nuclear waste. We don't have to invent the way that it's done. We just have to mimic or copy where it's done successfully. And in a number of countries like France, which are our contemporaries. And we have the great advantage of all that open space in the middle of nowhere, which we could actually monetize if we were to go ahead and do it.
14: Correct, Michael. And also just one thing on the data centres. Is anyone aware of how much diesel there is to serve as a backup? Mm-hmm. So all the left-wing hypocrites that carry on about climate change and carry on about, oh, these data centres are going to use renewable energy in your dreams. And they're going to have the diesel energy. And I'm in the ACT, Michael. This joint doesn't have 100% renewable energy. It's more lies being proffered to everybody. And unfortunately, a lot of people don't read. They don't listen, and they're biased towards the left-wing communists.
3: Well, they look, left or right, I don't think it really matters. They increasingly are fed by the algorithm, which feeds their prejudices. And maybe we're all a little guilty of that, but the echo chamber's not healthy. But the point you make about the ACT is very valid, Mark. I mean, the ACT claim they're 100% powered by renewables. Well, okay, well, we could test that. We could cut the interconnectors to New South Wales and Victoria and see how long it goes. I'd be having a Bunsen burner on standby, put it that way. Thank you for the call. Mark, number two, up on line 7. G'day, Mark.
15: Nine netball, sudden death final.
3: How about that, eh? Hope, who's going to win?
15: Oh, I'm pretty versatile. I usually play shooter or goal defence or keeper or anything in between, wing,
3: mm-hmm.
15: wherever anyone else doesn't want to play.
3: Mm, that's interesting.
16: All right.
3: Yeah, good.
16: All right,
3: I think we're eavesdropping. We might come back to Sheila, whoever's chatting to Mark in the background. Good to hear she's versatile. Hello, John.
17: Yeah, when you're saying we send the nuclear stuff over to France, that's only to get reprocessed. The waste comes back to us.
3: Okay, well, then again, there's nothing to worry about, right?
17: Well, it's got to be stored somewhere.
3: Yeah,
17: but, that's right. It's stored in the Lucas Heights hospitals, universities, like that gentleman just said.
3: Well, that should put pay to all this concern about three-eyed fish and some sort of Armageddon. I mean, as you say, we store it even here, so we haven't seen any negative side effect, to the best of my knowledge.
17: No, but there's a place at Kalgoorlie that's got a license to, they're going to do it there eventually.
3: Okay. Well, look, we're going to have to come up with some significant location at some point, not just because of the nuclear submarines, but equally there's enormous economic opportunity for Australia because, a lot of other countries have the ips about this sort of thing, but they don't have the stable geology that we do. I mean, we could actually, with an increasing nuclear energy output around the world, a renaissance of sorts, with atomic energy, there is a renaissance underway. We could help solve, as it were, some nations' storage problems and profit rather handily by doing it. And some fairly non-economic parts of our continent could become very, very wealthy generators of capital indeed if they were to be the storage facility for this sort of thing. But again, it's going to take some argument and a bit of persuasion. John, I appreciate your insight. Thank you. We'll take a break, more in a moment.
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3: Thanks for being with us. 131873, the open line number. Now, here's a bit of a question for you, just before we get back to your calls. Do you think ties are dying out? Not tie-dyes. Do you think tie, neckties, are dying out? You wander through the CBD of Brisbane or Sydney, or, the parliamentary circle of Canberra, you're not seeing anywhere near as many ties on men as you used to. Now, that might be more out of comfort because of the humidity or the heat, I don't know, but fashions change. With that said, there's obviously still a good market for them, and all you got to do is ask the brothers Shaheen and Famiz Haroon, because they're doing gangbusters. In fact, they've turned a side hustle in Melbourne into what is now a multi-million dollar business. Shaheen and Famiz launched OTAA. Now, that stands for Ocean Ties Apparel Australia. They did it over a decade ago, 2011. And they've since expanded now into the United States market with over 1,000 tie designs. Now, they're made from recycled plastic bottles that would otherwise end up in landfills. So that's converted into a microfiber material. And it seems they've been a bit of a hit. Not just everyday men wearing these to work, but some rather reasonably high profile figures. Robert F. Kennedy Jr., anybody? Angus Taylor? Peter Malinauskas, the leader of South Australia? On and on it goes. Well, Famiz Haroon is the co-founder of OTAA, and he's with me on the line. Good to speak, Famiz. Thank you for your time.
29: G'day, Michael.
3: Not a bad little idea. Turn a bit of recycled plastic into a $1 million business. Half your luck.
29: Yeah. I mean, we got laughed out of the room when we told people we're going to start a necktie business. People kept telling us, aren't neckties dead? And we said, stop it. Let's just double down on this. so it's been definitely a bit of a roller coaster.
3: I bet it has. Tell me about the material itself. You go into some of these shops now and they say it's made of recycled plastic, this and that. Yeah, some people have a little bit of a worry factor about having poly whatever on their bodies. A necktie is, of course, protected from direct skin contact because of the collar, so you can have a cotton shirt and away you go. But what made you go down that path instead of, traditional silk or whatever ties have been made out of for hundreds of years?
29: Yeah, that was an interesting question. So the materials for OTA, they pretty much range between cotton, linen, and wool, and we've got the microfiber, which are made from recycled sort of microfiber. The reason for that is because basically, the way silk drapes, it's historically, that's kind of where the neckties and the fashion houses have gone. And part of the rebellion that we wanted to build into the brand was to have a sustainable ethos around it. And that was kind of from the legs up, from how we wanted to build OTA, representing Australia, obviously the coastline. And I think that sort of inspiration has allowed us to go pretty far.
3: Yeah, look, I think it's a very good idea. Now, that's a very sensible marketing ploy as well to say, well, look, here's recycled plastics. And people go, oh, okay, well, I'm helping out somehow, so away they go. As far as the fashion industry, I mean, do you or your brother have any background in that?
29: Yeah, so we are the least likely people to achieve any success in the fashion industry.
3: You wear tracksuit pants at home or something?
29: Yeah, no, like, I think 15 years ago, when we had walked into a department store, it was a bit of a Larry David moment. We went to go buy a tie, and we just found the experience incredibly depressing, expensive, limited choice, and more so over, extremely serious, like, there seems to be an inbuilt hatred for the customers when you walk into these department stores. So we walked out with a radical idea. We're like, how about we build a business that actually generally takes care of the customers and you know,

0: And I think a lot of Americans do love Aussie brands, and it is very cool to see. It isn't just RFK wearing OSA. We've got multiple people in the White House wearing OSA. If anything, it's hard to sometimes find people not wearing OSA ties. Like I recognize the designs, and that's why we wanted to share the story with the Australian media. We thought this is like time to get the story out there.
1: Well, I'm saying we've got to celebrate Australian success stories. We always talk about we're good at mining. But we do other things too. Okay, so as far as the designs are concerned, who dreams all of those up? Because you've got a stack of different, a thousand odd designs now.
0: Yeah, the Looney Tune madness comes from myself and Shaheen. We're both brothers and the co-designers of the neckties. You think that not a lot goes into designing a necktie, but if you make the tie too wide, it looks like a grandpa tie. You make it too skinny, it looks like a shoestring. So there's actually a lot of details that go into it as well, in terms of the interlining, the width, the design, the pattern, obviously the composition and the make as well. So we found the Goldilocks formula for the necktie we found. And so now it's ironic because a lot of the bigger brands are copying our design, so it's weird how this thing comes sort of full circle.
1: Yeah, well, if you're doing something well, they'll want to copy you. I'm not a fashionista, but the pencil tie trend, that was bad. I don't know what was going on there. We were paying the same amount of money for far less material, but aside from that, that tiny little sort of, straight streak of colour was just to cover the buttons. I never understood what was happening with that.
0: Yeah, to be honest, if that was a bestseller, it'd be great because it's less materials for us to manufacture. But yeah, it's probably that's probably why they were pushing it out, because it was just so easy to make. But yeah, in terms of how it looked, definitely not a vibe that I'd be sort of pushing out. Yeah.
1: Maybe there was less waste, because if you have to cut the fabric purely thin and rectangular, you might be able to save more of the fabric rather than have it thrown away.
0: Yeah, I've seen worse trends in the necktie space. Like, I think there's one thing about the way it looks, but the tie knots as well that people tie the ties in. I come from the viewpoint people should wear however they want. It's their product at the end of the day, but I think the Merovingian knot, and there's a few other ones that are it can be a little bit crazy.
1: The which? The Merovingian knot?
0: The Merovingian knot. It looks like a spider if you can Google it. It's just it looks like a sailor tying like a rope over and over and over again. It's wild. It shouldn't be a knot. I like the double Windsor personally.
1: Yeah, mind you, a lot of people don't know how to, I'm looking at that now. Okay, that's rather creative, but, the double Windsor's the classic. But I wonder how many dads teach their sons how to do that anymore.
0: Yeah, true. Well, we've got a good how-to tie-a-tie series on YouTube.
1: Oh, smart.
0: Millions of views. Yeah, that's how we got a bit of legs at the start. We created tutorials on how to tie all these things, and that's how a lot of people actually found us at the very beginning.
1: All right, before you go, tell me, I've just got a note here from Roger on the text listening to us live. He says, little known fact regarding neckties. I just want you to confirm if this is a fact or not. He says, the USA, they produce striped ties. The stripes go from the right shoulder to the left hip, whereas the Europeans or the British and us, the stripe goes from the left shoulder down to the right hip. A bit like how the toilets flush in opposite directions. Is that true?
0: I'm going to myth-bust that for you right now. That's not true. I think they'll wear it either way.
1: I would have thought so. Okay. Roger, fake news. Okay, before you go, Famiz, where can we get the ties? Where can we get the OTA ties?
0: OTAA.com. That's pretty much the only place you can get them. We're pretty much direct-to-consumer. We've served over 400,000 people globally since we've started. And, follow us on Instagram at OTAA as well. And we'll ship it right to your door.
1: Well done. Congratulations. Great Australian success story. We've got to celebrate them. Appreciate your time, and well done to your brother as well.
0: Cheers. Thanks for the call.
1: Not at all. Famiz Haroon, part of the team there behind OTAA or OTA ties. Good Aussie business. Madeline McNeil has the news. Hi, Maddie.
2: Good afternoon, Mike.

0: Well, the death toll of flash flooding caused by a glacier collapse on the Nepal-Tibet border has climbed to 162. 34 Australians are confirmed among the 100 still missing, with specialist DFAT staff deployed to assist with the response. Qantas has reported a 13.1% drop in its profits after the Middle East conflict triggered a spike in the cost of jet fuel. Queensland has secured an exemption from the federal government to allow data centres to be powered by a mix of power sources, including coal and gas. And British actor Tim Curry, best known for his roles in the Rocky Horror Picture Show and It, has died at the age of 80. In sport, Toby Green will meet with new Essendon coach Mark McVay as he explores a move back to Victoria. The GWS Giants captain will also meet with Geelong. Thanks, Michael. There'll be more news and sport at 2.
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2: 26 to 2, let's have a look at the weather. Brisbane today, partly cloudy and 25. The airport, 23. Bow Desert, 25. Chermside, the same. Gatton, 26. Beautiful. Ipswich, 26. Logan Central, 25. Oxley, 25. Mount Gravatt, 25. Redcliffe today, 23. Partly cloudy tomorrow for the city and 25. Rocky today, beautiful. Sunny and 29. Gladstone 27, little cloud tomorrow, but 28 for Rocky. Sydney today, cloud everywhere, top of 19. There could be a mill of rain, mind you, should have come through in the morning. They're talking about some light winds as well. Penrith 19, Liverpool 19, Richmond didn't want to miss out, it's 19. Same with Campbelltown. Parramatta 18 and 17 for Terry Hills and Bondi today. Tomorrow for the city, mostly sunny and 20 before a partly cloudy 19 on Saturday. Canberra 17 and partly cloudy today. Tuggeranong 18, partly cloudy in the capital tomorrow and 17. A sunny 19 for Saturday. Lithgow 17 and partly cloudy today. Orange 15, Mudgee 19, Bathurst 18, drop or two at Katoomba 14, and a little bit less rain further down at Springwood 17. Tomorrow, nice one for Lithgow, should be sunny, bit of morning frost, warming up to about a top of 17, a low of 1. And Queanbeyan today, last but not least, partly cloudy and 17 for you. Goulburn 16, Yass 17, 131873. Mary on the text, someone might be able to help Mary here, says, I always am drawn to ties with horizontal stripes, but it's so difficult to find those ties. Do you know why? Horizontal. So not diagonals, and just old-fashioned horizontal striped ties. Does anyone know where you can get those in great abundance? Mary's drawn. Mary, you're drawn to the tie or the man wearing them? Can I ask that question? Ties are a little... If people are a little... how do I put this? Large... horizontal stripes aren't often a good idea, so I'm told. I think it probably doesn't apply with ties, though. I don't think ties... No, it's that way, Joel. No. Vertical is slimming. Vertical is slimming, yeah. Vertical's the up and down one, right? Yeah, I'm getting confused. What are we doing? Yeah, so with the ties, I don't think it's the same thing, unless you've got one of those big clown ties. Looks like a bib. Maybe that isn't flattering. Anyway, if you know we can get horizontal striped ties, I'll let Mary know, 131873. Back to the energy debate. Hi, Judy.
3: Hi, how are you?
2: I'm all right, thank you.
3: Listening. Good. I'm just listening to people sort of saying, where's all the nuclear waste going to go?
2: Yeah.
3: About 15 years ago, I rang up your radio station, and I got howled down by people. Now, what I want to say is, where are all the solar panels going? How are they being disposed of? When the wind turbines don't work anymore, where are they being disposed of? And the lithium batteries in everything, where are you supposed to put them? And the old TVs, you can't put them out the front for council collection. You're not allowed to put glass out for council collection. What are we supposed to do with all of that stuff? And it's just basically renewable not.
2: Well, a lot of it is not renewable. It might be creating a renewable energy in the sense that, you know, you're not burning a lump of coal twice. But as you say, I mean, they've got a lifespan maybe 15 years, 25 years if they're doing well. They've got to go somewhere. And we haven't really come up with an at-scale solution for that here.
3: Of course we haven't, because they're too busy pushing this ideological thing about renewable energies. It's not renewable.
2: Well, no form of energy is. no form of energy that we've got at scale is renewable. But yes, but the difference is, of course, the fossil fuels aren't marketed as such.
3: Yeah, it's just like I'm just getting over it. Like people, like we keep trying to get on this green bandwagon, and people don't think, all right, so we get all these lithium batteries, we've got cars running on batteries. What happens to the lifespan of those things?
2: Yep, fair, good call. No, I appreciate that. I'm not going to hail you down. I think that's a very, very valid point you make. And if you were saying that 20 years ago, Judy, you were 2 decades ahead of your time. Barton, g'day.
4: G'day, Michael. How are you?
2: Well, thanks, mate.
4: I'm painting the veranda, mate, and it's painful, so it's good to talk to you.
2: You're painting the veranda? You're staining it or painting it?
4: Painting, railing and staining the timber. It's an outdoor one and all that kind of stuff.
2: Yeah.
4: So I'm retired and I've got a little bit of time.
2: Okay. Well, you're a glutton for punish. Anyway, well done.
4: I was just listening to comments on nuclear before in regard to the waste material. And I'd heard a few months ago, and I Google it to reassure myself before I led you up the garden path, that France have one of their biggest nuclear reactors at Le Havre on the Brittany coast.
2: Yes.
4: On a closed loop system, and they recycle 96% of all the waste into other products.
2: Well, yeah, I'll look that up. I'm not going to deny that. I think I've heard similar things, but I think one of the issues here, Barton, is that when we talk about waste, people obviously assume that you put something in the red bin, so to, but many people in the industry tell me we shouldn't be talking about nuclear waste. What we should be talking about is a secondary opportunity. The word waste is in some respects misleading.
4: Yes. Yeah, no, it is. I mean, we should be developing our own recycling systems and probably copying or buying the technology in from overseas, but we can put it in remote locations. I always thought we could have one nuclear power station in the middle of Australia and some transmission lines for each state. That's all it needs if they build it big enough.
2: Well, it needs access to water under traditional technology, so that might affect it. But other than that,
4: there's plenty of it.
2: Well, yeah, no, I guess you could
4: a hole out there. It's,
2: tap
4: it's,
2: the
4: it's
2: basin.
4: Unfathomable.
2: Yeah. All right, now, look, let me look that one up at Le Havre, Barton. I appreciate the call. I'll let you get – I know you probably don't want me to, but I'll let you get back to the painting. And, I hope it doesn't rain. I can see where you are. You could get a drop or two. So fingers crossed for you. Thank you for the call. I'll check that out during the break. It's 18 and a bit to 2. Anna, after this.
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5: We're in that strange period before the afternoon peak where there's bits, but nothing that's going to wreck your day. Like King George's Road. Bit of pressure through Wiley Park. Most of the rest is okay. Henry Lawson Drive slows north past Bankstown Airport. I'd say Liverpool's really the only dodgy spot with the Hume Highway. Parramatta Road, yeah, fine. Granville to Auburn, a little bit of patchy traffic, and there is some on King Street, Newtown in both directions. 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
2: Which means let's talk with Anna Corday. Hello, Anna.
17: Good afternoon, Michael.
2: Now, what do we got? Movies and streaming galore, mm-hmm. The Dog Stars.
17: Yes, this is Ridley Scott. He's back with a new sci-fi kind of post-apocalyptic type movie with Jacob Elordi in the lead. So, this one is set after a pandemic caused by a flu. It's kind of pretty much eradicated humanity. There are a few people who have survived, and reality is pretty bleak. It's pretty brutal. And among those survivors, there's a young pilot and a veteran-turned-survivalist, and this mysterious radio transmission sets them on a journey out of their relatively safe surrounds, out into the unknown to hopefully find humanity and avoid being killed by the Reapers along the way. So, look, I love a Ridley Scott movie, and I will watch everything that he makes without question. But this is, I'm going to say, this is sadly not his best work. And he's had some real bangers over the years. Even,
2: is
17: even
2: it true that the lead
17: Jacob
2: character is
17: and,
2: called Hug?
17: Hig.
2: Hig.
17: Yes.
2: Right, okay.
17: It's post-apocalyptic, so there are lots of different names in there, but look, I don't know what it's short for. I didn't go too deep into that. But look, even with the help of Jacob and Josh Brolin and Guy Pearce and Alison Janney and Margaret Qualley in this, it didn't hit, I think, the way that maybe it was intended, because, you know, it's based off a book that was really popular. And I also feel, you know, those kind of post-pandemic, post-apocalyptic, that genre is a little bit tired now. It's a little bit close to home, you know, still in recent memory, sadly, mm-hmm. for us. And, you know, it kind of falls into a lot of those just genre tropes that, you know, after how many of these kind of genre movies we've had, you kind of hope for something a little bit different. But look, props to Ridley Scott. He is 88. And still a very passionate filmmaker. He's still getting out of bed. That is not what I would be doing at 88. So props to him for that. But just, look, not his best work.
2: Yeah,
17: maybe he could have a sleep in.
2: It's so fortunate, though, with all of these types of movies, isn't it, Anna, that despite only remnants of humanity surviving, a very strong number of cameramen seem to survive to be able to capture all of this for us.
17: It is
2: uncanny,
17: absolutely fascinating.
2: Really, isn't it?
17: And there's a working plane that is still in operation for this film as well. There's a few things that are very convenient.
2: Aren't there? Now, what about Tina Arena? This one's called Unravel Me, isn't it?
17: Yes, this is the one that you should see in cinemas this week. It's the big documentary about one of our Aussie icons, Tina Arena. It's a very honest and raw portrayal of a woman who has spent, you know, 50 years in the public eye, and she's weathered it all from young talent time to the heights of her recording career, becoming an independent recording artist in these latter years. She's dealt with scrutiny, with racism, with pressure, with relationship breakdowns. It covers it all in this documentary. Her sisters are in it, Celine Dion, Mark Anthony, Desmond Child, are among those who have contributed for the doco as
2: They're
17: well.
2: All her sisters?
17: I really do. What a family. Very talented. Yeah. Tap into that. No, but this one I really do think is a must watch. It is a great portrait of a true legend of Australian music. And if that isn't enough music for you, you can catch Andre Rieu, Viva Master.
2: Oh, now you're talking.
17: This weekend only. And you know what? I have to say, I was a bit skeptical. And then I actually went to Maastricht this year and I saw the concert and I did love it. And to be fair as well.
2: So are you in the movie? I mean, when the drone pans over, are you there screaming out, Andre, I love you?
17: I mean, maybe. Waving my little white napkin the back. Cause that is a moment that happens. But look, it is actually worth a watch. It is just under 3 hours as well. So you very much get your bang for your buck with this one. It's all in there.
2: That's 2.5 choc tops. 3.5 hours.
17: Exactly. And a couple of glasses of champagne.
2: Yeah, love Andre. Okay, now, Paramount Plus, Dalliance.
17: Yes, this is a new one. It's a new Australian series coming from Heather Mitchell, Hugo Weaving, Georgie Parker and David Wenham at Dalliance, as you said. So this one centres around a retired cameraman, Billy, his wife, Rose, and a chef named Danny, or a caterer named Danny. And so she comes into their lives following this brief kind of random chance encounter on a ferry, but it's that one moment that sparks a series of life-changing events in all of their lives and their friends' lives as well. It's not just this little circle that's impacted. There's death, marriages are put to the test, flames spark, wounds reopen, and just about everyone is kind of forced to examine the choices that they've made and the lives that they've led. I absolutely love this series. I'm really loving watching it. It's a 10 out of 10 collection of Aussie actors, not just limited to those names that I've already listed. It's intriguing, it's engaging, it's dramatic, it's funny, it's so well put together. So I really highly recommend watching Dalliance on Paramount Plus. It is out today. You can also catch Hugo. There's another seriously good series on SBS that's just launched, called The Airport Chaplain. So that's on their demand catch-up platform. So watch that one as well.
2: Okay, Binge has Possession.
17: Yes, this is it's a supernatural thriller. So hopefully, you know, people will get around this one. But it stars British actress Gugu Mbatha-Raw, and she plays a lawyer named Claudia. She heads from the UK to a haunted plantation in Jamaica to fight this inheritance claim. So the British aristocrat who owned it, shockingly, he didn't leave it to his son, but to a man who has kind of appeared out of nowhere. So she arrives, she's there to fight it. But look, this place ain't just haunted. Let's put it that way. So it's not your traditional kind of jump scares and poltergeists at the window kind of series. It is oddly funny. It's super eerie and unsettling and very compelling. So it's a slightly different spooky drama thriller, but I do think Possession will be a good one for the week. It launches on Binge today.
2: And just finally, Netflix has The Whisper Man.
17: The Whisper Man, I know. It is a spooky one to watch. It's a cute one to watch. It's a terrifying movie with Robert De Niro, so that's a plus. So, you know, kind of put
2: he's
17: all your terrifying
2: moments. He's getting scarier by the
17: year, Robert. Don't say that. No, he's still got it. This one is a pretty unsettling one, though. So it's based on a book by Alex North of the same name. So De Niro does play a retired detective named Pete Willis. He, decades prior, worked to put this serial killer at this tiny town behind bars. So now his estranged son, Tom, he's widowed. He's got his young son. They decide to move back to town, but then the son goes missing and all things start to point towards the same pattern of that old serial killer who used to terrorize the town. So Tom has to call on his father to help him crack the case and find his son and maybe mend some broken father-son relationships while they're at it. So look, this one won't be for everyone. I do understand, you know, it's dealing with child abduction. It's hard to watch and confront in those times. It's also dealing with serial killers. But it's De Niro and it's Adam Scott, who I love from Parks and Rec and Severance. And it drops tomorrow night on Netflix. You also know how much I love a Friday night movie with a G&T. So that is The Whisper Man.
2: Beautifully done. All right. Well, we'll speak next week. Thank you, Anna.
17: Thank you.
2: The wonderful Anna Corday.
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2: 131873, we'll be back with more straight after the news. Stack of different things to get into, including another episode of Brisbaneites and Sydney Siders with the wonderful Jim Haynes. Always enjoy doing that. Might throw in a question also around cricket and test matches and how much of a future that's got outside of the Ashes. I mean, we seem to be dealing with increasing numbers of two-day tests, which from a caterer's point of view and a marketer's point of view and a media point of view, not ideal. But from the game's point of view, test cricket's under a bit of pressure, I think, because we're all time poor and we're all distracted these days. But when the game's going for 2 days, not a good look.
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5: Along the northern beaches on Pittwater and Barrenjoey Roads, you're right up the top there before things get squeezy. Traffic does cramp up at Whale Beach. Rest of it's good. Hume Highway, there's enough traffic to notice. Worst of it's around Liverpool, but let's give it about an 8 out of 10. M5's good. M4 looks fine east and westbound, and there's nothing upsetting me with the M7 or the M2. Little movement on Warringah Freeway at North Sydney and no dramas with the Eastern or Western distributors. I'm Steve Carline on Sydney's 2GB.
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9: It's 2 o'clock. Good afternoon. I'm Madeline McNeil. The federal government will deploy crisis response experts to assist search efforts for missing Australians in Nepal. At least 162 people are dead following a catastrophic avalanche which triggered flash flooding along the border with Tibet. Foreign Minister Penny Wong has confirmed 34 Australians are missing, spread across separate pilgrimage and tour groups. Two West Australian men have been charged with more than a dozen offences, accused of being involved in a sophisticated global cybercrime syndicate. Jamie Smith reports.
10: State and federal police, as well as America's Federal Bureau of Investigation, began investigations in April after reports of a syndicate allegedly inserting malicious code into software, which was then used by developers. It's alleged the infected software was used in computer systems at governmental, academic and private organisations and allowed user credentials to be stolen. Over 1,000 organisations were compromised globally and remediation costs could be in the hundreds of millions of dollars. Jamie Smith, Perth.
9: A telco employee has been charged after allegedly selling customer information to criminal groups. Queensland police tipped off New South Wales financial crimes detectives about a 30-year-old man they say unlawfully accessed customer records through his employment. It's alleged the information was used to commit fraud against a number of victims. The Prime Minister has given his strongest indication the federal government plans to make cuts to the migration system. The refugee intake will be slashed by a third by next financial year to just under 14,000 people. The government is under pressure to address the high migration rate as infrastructure comes under pressure. Addressing the Bush summit, Anthony Albanese says the government's not ignoring the issue.
11: Priority and what we're really looking at as well is people who game the system. So people who can come in and they can put in an appeal and continue to put in another appeal and go through. So
12: how are you going to fix that?
11: Well, that's what we're working on and not here to make that announcement today.
9: Qantas has reported a 13.1% drop in its profits after the Middle East conflict triggered a spike in the cost of jet fuel. The airline says the Iran war resulted in a $420 million hit to earnings as it reported an underlying pre-tax profit of $2.06 billion. Also making news, the state's Veterans Minister says he will discuss the potential listing of Sydney's Victoria Barracks on the Heritage Register with his colleagues. And we're being urged to show support to Red Nose Day as it celebrates 38 years supporting research and families affected by sudden infant death syndrome. In finance, the All Ords is down 92 points, one Australian dollar buying 71.8 US cents.
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13: Plenty of eyes will be on tonight's grand final rematch between the Broncos and Storm. That's despite both teams being out of finals contention. The match will trial the proposed kickoff change, allowing the team which concedes points to elect to get the ball back. Storm coach Craig Bellamy isn't sure about the change, but he's happy to serve as guinea pigs.
14: Having the teams that, you know, can't make the eight is a good idea, so we find out, you know, what it's like and the effect that will have on the game.
13: The AFL has hit Geelong with a $140,000 fine for its secret concussion clause for Premiership defender Jake Colajasny. And Sri Lanka is 6 for 229 in its second innings in the second men's test against India, leading by just 16 runs going into the final day. That's sport. I'm Adam Hawes.
9: It's 2:04. That's the latest news and sport.
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17: Not too far from Epping Station, there's a prang near the 7-Eleven. It's on Carlingford Road at Rawson Street. Warringah Freeway at North Sydney showing a bit of movement to and away from the harbour. Eastern and Western distributors simply not interested in getting busy just yet. Victoria Road dropping a bit of speed at Drummoyne, Centenary Drive. That's crowded south at Homebush West and is starting to build north through Strathfield. There's two slow-ish spots on the Hume Highway at Liverpool and west through Geelong. I'm Steve Carline.
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9: Partly cloudy with light winds. A sunny day tomorrow, 10 to 20 degrees in the city, 7 to 22 in the west. Looking ahead, mostly sunny Saturday and Sunday, cloud clearing on Monday and sunny on Tuesday. Right now in town at 17 degrees, 18 at Bankstown, it's 19 at Campbelltown and the same again at Penrith. I'm Madeline McNeil. 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
15: Now, across Australia. Yeah. Back to Afternoons with Michael McLaren.
2: All right, into hour number three. Thank you for being with us. 131873, that open line number if you'd like to join us. I mean, this news out of Nepal and Tibet is dreadful, isn't it? And we're going to be getting more bad headlines, I'm sure, in the next 24 to 48 hours at the minimum. But we have been getting numbers and a fairly strong sense out of Nepal following that landslide and that surge of water. I will never forget the images I was seeing on my phone earlier this morning. Just terrifying, the power of that water. But we're now starting to get a bit of a sense from the Chinese side on Tibet as well. The Chinese state broadcaster CCTV has reported that 260 of the 558 missing people, this is on their side of the border, were foreigners. So 260 of the 558 were not Chinese or Tibetan nationals. And two villages have been rescued, at least three people believed killed. As for the Nepalese, their officials said earlier 403 people, including 341 foreigners, were reported missing. Just a dreadful situation. Yeah, what do you make of Test cricket, by the way? I mean, two-day tests, it's not a great endorsement of the sport. I'm a bit old-fashioned, as you know. Test cricket, I think it has a very strong place. Cricket without tests, without the Ashes, just, well, as they say, isn't cricket. But many of the other versions of Test cricket with other teams just are not living up to expectations. Look, it doesn't always go 5 days, but you'd expect 3.5 or 4. 2 days, it's, you know, it's like a slightly abridged, slightly elongated version of a one dayer. Well, then there was this situation in Mackay, only, you know, last week or whatever. Was it, 30 wickets, 750 balls? I mean, it's just ridiculous. And I just wonder if the cricket purists out there are going to, you know, tolerate it for much. And if you're thinking of going to the match, I mean, they tend to start tests on a Thursday in the expectation they'll get pretty good crowds on Friday and or Saturday, Sunday particularly, and then maybe if there's a bit left over, well, a few might roll up on Monday. But, you know, if they're starting on a Thursday and it's wrapping up by lunchtime on Friday, well, you couldn't possibly wipe your economic face with it. So it's a bit of a problem. Anyway, we can have that conversation throughout the afternoon as well. I'll keep you up to date with the markets. We'll catch up with Scott Phillips later. Maddie with all the news. But before we do all of that, we better catch up with Jim Haynes, Sydney Siders, and the story of Charmian Clift.
1: There were history makers, frauds and fakers, ladies of renown. Good ones, bad ones, quite a few mad ones lived in Sydney town. There were fascinating characters, convicts, barristers, servants of the crown. Con men, strong men, all the wrong men. There's a ton of them and every one of them lived in Sydney town.
15: Now on Afternoons, Sydney Siders with Jim Haynes.
2: Oh, well, back into it we go for another week with the wonderful Jim Haynes. Another story, another incredible story and individual to discover. Today, Jim, Charmian Clift.
3: Yes, it's an interesting one. It's a bit sad. She was a remarkable person. But this one's, it's not a colonial story. In fact, it's very much a story. Well, you know, it involves people who basically were still around or were. Leonard Cohen is a part of this story.
2: Really?
3: Yes. And, you know, we lost him, what, a year or two ago.
2: I think that's right.
3: But it's a more up-to-date story. It's a story about Pix magazine. It's a story about bohemian lifestyles and all the things that were going on in the 50s and 60s.
2: Mm-hmm.
3: So who was she? Well, she was born in 1923, Charmian. Her father was English and her mother was born in the town of Inverell. She was a country girl, where I've spent a lot of my life in that little town. Well, it was not a little town, town of Inverell. She had two siblings, and they were not true Sydney Siders born, but they were born at Kiama.
2: Okay.
3: And Kiama is a great playground of Sydney, I guess, in a way. You know, it's
2: where Clinton Maynard's
3: Clinton
2: favorite
3: Maynard
2: place.
3: Spends his holidays. So, you know, that's a claim to fame. And the other one is that Charmian Clift was born there. She was a very, very attractive woman. And at 18, she won a beach girl competition, which was run by a magazine called Pix.
2: Mm-hmm.
3: P-I-X. And Pix was, it was about as raunchy as any magazine was back then.
2: Ooh.
3: It had girls with bikinis and things like that. So it, and she was on the cover and she was, you know, the beach girl, of Pix magazine. And as a result of that, she moved to Sydney And she was doing some modeling work. You know, it's like any job. You say, oh, well, I do this, and it's your part-time job. But her real job, she was an usherette in the movie.
4: Oh, okay.
3: In the cinema. Right. So, but she was a part-time model. Lots of girls were back then. I remember it well. Part-time model.
4: Do you, Jim?
3: Yes, yes. And any girl who'd had a photo taken back then was part-time model.
4: Oh, I worked it out. Yeah, okay. Or,
3: that's how they were.
4: Is that how you got into photography?
3: there's a wonderful joke about the court photographer, you know, and what he was caught photographing. But anyway, we'll leave that. But it was a different age, and the raunchiest thing was a girl in a bikini on the cover of a magazine. What an innocent time it was. Anyway, at 19, living in Sydney, from Kiama, she became pregnant. And this is an interesting part of her history, because she, like many girls at the time, she gave up her child for adoption, and the child grew up. And at the age of 48, this child, you know, discovers who her real mother is. And it's a woman called Suzanne Chick. And she discovered that Charmian Clift, the famous writer, you know, model, identity of the time, was her true mother. And Suzanne Chick is the mother of Gina Chick, who is the chick, if I'm allowed to say that, who is on Survival, the Survival show. She's a TV host.
4: Okay.
3: She had the record for surviving longest, you know, in that show. So there you are. That's one of those stories.
4: 3 degrees of separation.
3: Yeah, discovering your true parents. Only too sad from lots of people back in those days. Anyway, in 1943, there was a war on, and she joined the army. She's 19. She's had the child. And she gained the rank of bombardier in charge of the heavy anti-aircraft gun at Drummoyne.
4: In Sydney?
3: Yes. We had to have guns, Michael, in case.
4: No, I know.
3: In case aeroplanes came. So
4: I wonder if they ever fired the anti-aircraft gun of Drummoyne.
3: Well, I'm sure they probably didn't, except if they practiced. But, you know, so what? Already she's been a model. She's an unmarried mum. She's given up a child. She's been all these things. And she's a bombardier in the anti-aircraft unit. And not only that, she was promoted to lieutenant in the Australian Women's Army Service, after doing officer training in 1944. She worked at Victoria Barracks back then when they were something to be respected. And she was in the Directorate of Ordnance, mm-hmm. Which is, I think, supplying stuff.
4: Yes.
3: And she did that until May of 1946. Now, she met somebody while that was happening. She met a writer called George Johnson, and they were both sort of working as war correspondents or connected to the army. Now, after the war, she got a job as a writer. She was a really good writer. She wrote wonderful essays for newspapers on topical subjects. So she met up with George again. They're working on the Melbourne Argus.
4: Oh, yeah.
3: Now, he's a married man with two children,
4: uh-huh.
3: And they get sacked. They get what's a good word for sacked? They get
4: fired.
3: Discontinued. Fired, yes, because they're having an affair.
4: Oh.
3: So, evidently, you had an affair in those days, you could lose your job, and they both did. So, he divorced, and they married. In 1947, they had three children at various stages. Now, they collaborated on a book called High Valley, which won a lot of praise. And now, setting themselves up as writers, they decided to take their kids and go to London, which they did. But in 1954, they decided to go to the Greek islands. And the Greek islands, they were on Kalymnos and then on Hydra. Now, these islands back then, in the 50s right through to the 60s, this was a bohemian haven, and there were lots of writers there from all around the world, Scandinavians, English and so on. But there happened to be a young Canadian poet there called Leonard Cohen.
4: Okay.
3: And it was a very bohemian lifestyle. George Johnson came back to Australia in 1964 after this 10 years of bohemian lifestyle in the Greek Isles, because he won the Miles Franklin Prize for a wonderful novel called My Brother Jack.
4: Oh, yes.
3: Very famous. Yeah. So he comes back, and then she follows, and she brings the kids back, and she wrote two very highly praised books, Honor's Mimic and her own memoirs, A Mermaid Singing, and another one which sort of reflects the bohemian lifestyle in the Greek islands. She wrote a collection of her memoirs called Peel Me a Lotus.
4: Okay.
3: Anyway, she's best known for the 240 essays she wrote in those 5 years, the last 5 years of the 1960s, for the Sydney Morning Herald. She also wrote for the Melbourne Herald, and they were all collected later in a couple of collections with The World of Charmian Clift and so on. Now, they're estranged. And they have been living, as I've said a number of times, this bohemian lifestyle in the Greek islands. And there were My Brother Jack was the first of a trilogy. And she knows that George, her husband, is about to release the next book in the series. And it's called Clean Straw for Nothing. And as a result of its impending release, and a lot of other things, she suicided at Mossman. She took an overdose of barbiturates and a lot of alcohol. And there's been a suggestion, particularly by Paul Giannone and Tanya Diel in their book, Half the Perfect World, that it was the release of his book, because these books, My Brother Jack and Clean Straw for Nothing, then there was another one, they were biographical. So very much based on George Johnson's life. And she actually wrote an article before she suicided, and it was published posthumously not long after her death in Pol magazine. And she said, I do believe novelists must be free to write what they like in any way they like. And after all, who but myself had urged and nagged him to do it? So she had encouraged her husband to write these, you know, very true-to-life stories. But the stuff of which Clean Straw for Nothing is made is largely the experience in which I too have shared and felt differently because I'm now a different person. Mm-hmm. So, you know, I'm sure it wasn't the only thing, but very, very sad. She was a vibrant and wonderful woman. Her work was reissued in 2021 because, like a lot of people from that era, 50s, 60s, she'd been sort of forgotten. But then there was a resurgence of her work. And a novelist, Polly Sampson, wrote a novel called Theatre for Dreamers. And it's something that I must admit gets my, I don't really like, a fictionalised account of someone's real life. I think you either write fiction or you don't. You know, you either write history or you write fiction, mixing them.
4: You don't do fiction, non-fiction.
3: No. And it's very popular. I know it's been done with lots of historical figures, and it always annoys me because I say, that didn't happen. It wasn't like that. Anyway, this book, which was very successful, fictionalized the life, and it led to a series, a television drama series called, after Leonard Cohen's most famous song, So Long, Marianne. And in that, it was very much implied that she had an affair with Leonard Cohen. There is no evidence of that. She did have affairs on the Greek islands, and as most of them did, but there is no evidence that she certainly knew Leonard Cohen and they socialised, but that's what would we call a furphy. There's no evidence of that. Anyway, there's a series of blue plaques, Michael, too,
4: yes.
3: For different, some that we've talked about, Grace Munro and
4: yes,
3: others.
4: Yes.
3: And hers is very appropriately at the Kiama Library, where it all began. So if you want to see her recognition, her blue plaque about her and all the things she did, It's at the Kiama Library, which also has a complete collection of all her writings.
4: As it should.
3: Yes.
4: Well, as you said, it's a sad story, but it's also a story metaphoric of that era, isn't it?
3: It is very much of the time,
4: yeah.
3: Isn't it? Yes.
4: Yeah. Yep. Yeah, okay.
3: They were the days.
4: Well, there's a name that some people might now remember, Charmian Clift.
3: And her essays were wonderful. She,
4: great
3: she
4: writer.
3: Really was a great writer.
4: Thanks, Jim.
3: Pleasure.
4: Catch more Jim next week.
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4: Well, I'm told this man's got nothing. Hello, Clinton.
28: Good afternoon, Michael.
4: You've been here since 7:38 this morning or something. So you've been preparing for the better part of, 7 hours for a three-hour show, and you've got nothing.
28: I've got plenty. Everybody thinks I'm obsessed with trains.
4: You are.
28: Electric bikes.
4: You are.
28: There's actually another form of transport I prefer than electric bikes and trains.
4: Motor cars.
28: Planes. Love planes.
4: Oh, you love planes?
28: I love planes. And saddened by the news today from Qantas, they released their profit results, that they're going to start retiring the A380, which I know from an environmental point of view that the Dreamliner is more efficient these days. It uses less fuel.
4: But it doesn't have upstairs to sit.
28: It doesn't have upstairs.
4: And that's where you'd like to go.
28: Well, I was so excited when the A380 was launched all those years ago. It must have been in the skies for about 20-odd years now.
4: It must be. Yeah,
28: about 28 years.
4: I remember seeing it come over. Holy Nelly.
28: But remember the vision of what the upstairs would be like, that effectively it would be just a lounge and a bar and there'd be no seats. Everyone would just be having a...
4: Oh, really?
28: Like going to a nightclub.
4: I don't remember but that's what it was going
28: to. That was the original plan.
4: Oh, okay.
28: The reality was a little different when they just tried to squeeze 700 people on board one jet.
4: I don't know how it takes off, but it's a miracle of engineering. The thing that I recall, though, from the very beginning, is just how quiet it was compared with...
28: Absolutely.
4: For example, the 747.
28: Absolutely. And whenever I've flown the Dreamliners, on a few occasions, they are certainly a class above when it comes to the quietness of the cabin. And
4: do you get a direct flight to Kiama, or is it... you have to swap?
28: Well, have you been to Haas, the aviation museum?
4: No, I haven't. No, I should do that.
28: Well, that's on the way to Kiama. Yeah, yeah. That is brilliant because it they is. Have a 747,
4: yes.
28: a Qantas 747, that sits there now. It obviously can't fly anymore. But it's a wonderful exhibit because you can tour it, you can go into the cockpit. Do you remember the days when you were a kid when you were allowed into the cockpit?
4: Certainly do.
28: Of a 747.
4: Yeah, we were flying to New Zealand with a football tour. And
28: they let the football team in there.
4: Well, we were like 9 or 10 or whatever we were. And, you know, groups of 3 or what, in we go with the Qantas pilot and you see a little bit as you're coming toward Christchurch or whatever it was. And fantastic.
28: Well, I think for the final few A380 flights, I think they should allow us to do that.
4: Won't be happening.
28: Well, they could sell tickets. You go through
4: won't be happening.
28: You go through a vetting process.
4: Won't be happening. I'd love

0: 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Western Distributor has no issues at all. And a run up the freeways, you've got a little congestion north at North Sydney. By the time you hit Gore Hill Freeway, happy trails. I'm Steve Carline.
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3: 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It's Robertson here. 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After, 2 months of holidays wandering around the countryside, looking at cumulus clouds floating over hills and looking at little kangaroos, it's very hard to come back to humans and remember names. I have to keep saying to people, what was your name again? Anyway, good afternoon. 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
0: All right, back to your calls in just a moment, but let's go up to the newsroom. G'day, Maddie.
9: Hi, Michael. The federal government is seeking an urgent update on the well-being of Australians missing in Nepal. At least 162 people are dead after catastrophic flash flooding along the border with Tibet. Investigations by police in Queensland and New South Wales have led to a telco worker being charged with more than 30 offences, accused of selling customer data to criminals who use the information to defraud victims. Social media giant Meta has agreed to impose new safety restrictions on US teenagers' accounts on Facebook and Instagram in a multi-billion dollar court settlement. And pharmacists are calling on the federal government to freeze general PBS prescription costs at $25 until 2030. In sport, the Geelong Cats have been fined $140,000 by the AFL over a secret concussions waiver. They failed to lodge the variation to Jake Colijasmi's contract, which reduced their exposure to legal risk. Thanks, Michael. There'll be more news and sport at 3.
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0: Well, let's touch base with the wonderful Scott Phillips from The Motley Fool, fool.com.au. Speaking of Qantas and the like, profits dropped to the lowest in 4 years, have they, Scott?
10: Yeah, they have, Michael. Good afternoon. Look, still a very large amount.

0: of money. Qantas made $2.1 billion in underlying profit before tax. After tax, $1.3 billion. Both those down to more than $300 million. Fuel prices weighing really heavily on the airlines, and there's an ongoing challenge. Can they increase prices enough to cover those increased costs, particularly at a time when discretionary spending is down? So, look, I'm not going to say it's a perfect storm just yet for Qantas, still making more than $1 billion in profit. They are completely fine for the time being. But it is very much a story of how the consumer will respond, how the airlines, other airlines as well, will respond, and what it means for capacity. We know for the company, it comes down to how competitive their different markets are. We know when Rex was flying metropolitan routes, fares were about 13 to 16% lower. So when they can keep the price up, of course, they're going to. Interestingly enough, too, mate, they're going to spend $4 billion this year on capital expenditure. Mm-hmm. They're basically putting planes in the air. So think about that in the context of their profit of $2 billion. It's a very, very expensive thing to do to run an airline. That being said, a pretty good result for the airline. I think overall, you'd be pretty happy with that given the fuel price. We've talked about the oil price a lot recently, and I don't suspect it changes anytime soon. The challenge for Qantas is how far out they've hedged. In other words, what sort of contracts they've signed for future deliveries at future prices. They've got a really difficult, you know, dance to try and do now. If they lock in too much now at currently high prices and the price falls, they will be behind. If they don't lock enough in and the price rises, they'll have to pay more then. So it's going to be a very, very difficult challenge for the finance team at Qantas. That's why they paid the big bucks, of course, but a pretty good result from the Flying Kangaroo.
1: Okay, now that'll be reflected in the markets one way or the other today. Mm-hmm. So that, the dollar and crude oil.
0: Yeah, you're absolutely right. The Qantas share price up 3.6%, by the way, so investors not too unhappy with it. Market's down 1%. We started low and have kept going, almost a low of the day. So a bit of a it's down day on the All Ords, 9,244 points. The Australian dollar, by contrast, up a touch, a tenth of a percent, 71.82 US cents. The oil price, pretty flat, down about 0.4%, with Brent crude now at $87.50 a barrel.
1: Just quickly, 71.82, that's the highest I think I've seen it for a while. Is that following the CPI numbers yesterday and the likelihood we're getting another rate hike?
0: Yeah, it really is. It's been trending up for a little while, to be fair, but yes, it is now the highest level it's been for quite a while. It wasn't there. It was about June this year. It was that sort of level. We dropped down and got down to under 69 cents at one point in late June, but rallied pretty much since then. But yes, a definite and very clear uptick on the expectation that rates will rise sometime this year. Markets pricing at an 80% chance by the end of this calendar year.
1: Well, the markets are sending a message. Thanks, Scott. Great to speak. Speak to you tomorrow for Friday Finance. Scott Phillips, Chief Investment Officer at The Motley Fool, fool.com.au. Okay, back to your calls, 131873. Mark, good afternoon.
2: Yeah, Michael, good afternoon. How are you?
1: Mate, I'm well. Hope you are too.
2: Yeah, good, thanks. With the earlier caller about recycling, which is a very good concept in itself, I think we've got it around the wrong way. When the developer is developing a product, or whoever is inventing that product, they should at the same time be required by our regulations to demonstrate how they can then recycle that product. We get the product and then decide, oh, how do we best recycle the product?
1: Yes.
2: The person who's spending the money on that product should be the one who's developing the technology then to recycle it. We do it the wrong way.
1: Okay, yeah, I understand that point. That's interesting. Look, how you would legislate that, you could. I mean, you can legislate anything. Would it hold back some industries? I don't know. It might make us a little uncompetitive compared to some contemporaries, but there again, short-term pain for long-term gain. It's a nice idea. Let's see what others make of it, Mark. I like the way you're thinking. 131873. G'day, Ron.
3: Good afternoon, sir.
1: Hi.
3: McCall.
1: Thank you.
3: Well, I've constantly had the fight with my wife about test cricket and stuff. I'm a baseballer, so we really don't get along.
1: Opposites attract.
3: But, but my question would be, I suppose, has the average test cricket, 5-day test cricket, changed in time? So back when you had the War Twins and, you know, the famous teams back in the 80s type thing, when you had them going 5 days most time, pretty much all the time, and you had a draw a lot too. Has that time changed to now? So, like, I'm reckoning they're averaging probably about 3.5 to 4 days. So has that time changed? If it has, then we should be changing, like, what people are paying and when they start the cricket.
1: Well, there is that. Yeah, I understand. Look, I don't know if you'd have to change the ticket price. I guess if you want to go, you just got to make sure you buy in the first 3 days. If you're buying in advance, you're still going to get the full day's play probably. But, look, I'd be surprised if the average is 4 days now, maybe more than the 3 point somethings. And what I think what has changed is the arrival of Bazball from the UK, the 2020 and all the IPL and this sort of short version of the game, the ultra short version of the game, that I think has probably changed the psychology of certainly a lot of the batsmen.
3: And it also changes the way people look at the game as well.
1: Mm.
3: And the sportsmen have changed too. You know, back in their days, the average guy is probably throwing bowling 130 plus, maybe. Now they're in the 150s. Baseball's, if you're not throwing 95, 99 now, don't even bother turning up to a game, or as in trying out for a game.
1: That's interesting.
3: So the sportsman has changed heaps too. So it's getting harder to face someone who's constantly bowling that fast and make, you know, good runs or be able to be at the wicket for longer periods of time.
1: Mm-hmm. Okay, so, I take that point.
3: Finding how to stay at the 5 days as well, because their arms just aren't holding up to, you know, 50, 60 overs.
1: Yeah, that's right. And if it's warm and whatever out there, then yeah, that adds to it. Just out of interest, before you go, I mean, my late dad played a bit of baseball. He was New South Wales under 16s and that sort of thing. But what's the baseball scene like these days, Ron?
3: It's better. I think it's ruined at the ABL level because a lot of kids now go straight to college. And college has turned into the D1 level, which is your top college level. It's pretty much turned into a one step away from the major leagues. Because a lot of kids, like, it doesn't matter what position you're on the field, they're throwing 95 plus.
1: Mm-hmm.
3: And I told one of my friends who's a cricket kid, I said, go follow a baseball program, get your kid throwing 95 plus, and he'll walk onto the cricket scene. You know, be able to throw that hard with accuracy from anywhere in the field in the cricket. That's deadly.
1: Well, the chore is, I tell you, I mean, there always was a strong synergy between baseball and cricket. When you look at some of the great players, the Chappell brothers, for example, from memory, they played baseball for Mossman in Sydney, if I'm not mistaken, in the off-season, as it were, and then they'd play cricket. And for those very same reasons, very good hand-eye coordination, incredible ability to throw long distances and direct and flat and hard and all this. So, it was a very complementary sport. Cricket's obviously still very strong. Baseball, you know, not what it was in its heyday, but I'm glad to hear that some things are improving. It's a great sport. Thank you, Ron. Nice to hear from you. G'day, Brad. Hello, Brad.
4: Oh, sorry, my wife's Brad the Truckee. Yeah, mate.
1: Oh, good, mate. I'm well. How are you?
4: I'm great. On Test cricket, why do they have to finish the Test cricket two innings? Why can't they have three? And they could sub out a couple of the bowlers and a couple of the batters to put in big stints and make it more spectator-friendly for those that have bought tickets later on.
1: Okay, so you're saying instead of two innings each, let's say it looks like it's about to wrap up after 43 minutes. Let's say, all right, we'll have a third innings here, guys. So, get some hydration and let's go again.
4: That's it. Guys like Stark and bowlers like him starting to show a bit of fatigue, then sub them out.
1: Okay.
4: Have a few reserves.
1: Reserve bench. Well,
4: the game's got to evolve, hasn't it?
1: All games have to evolve. I mean, rugby league's going to have a sort of a evolution tonight. We'll see how that goes with the kickoff rule. But
4: love of that.
1: Look, Brad, I'm not against the idea. You can try it. We could try it. Well, I mean, it's not our decision, but the cricket boffins could try it and see if it improves the spectacle.
4: Yeah. Well, I mean, if you buy tickets on the third and fourth day, and it takes 3 weeks to get your money back because the game finished early, what's the point?
1: Yeah. Well, instead of Bazball, we might have to call it Bradball. Name it after you. Hey?
4: I don't think anybody wants that
1: better. Oh, you never know. There could be a statue for you out the front of the Gabba or something if you're not careful. Good on you, Brad. Thank you for the call. Oh, what do you, tell me, 131870, that's what the open line's for. What do you think of that idea? Test cricket now, very rarely going 5 days. You're lucky if you get four. You know, on average, it'd be 3 point something now, on average. And you're getting I think we've had now 3 2-day tests in the last 9 months or something. So, you know, that's not ideal. I'm not sure really that's what people expect. It's not what it says on the tin. So if it looks like it's all over in 2 days, you hit the orange button over there and you get a third innings, one extra each, drag it out of it. Good idea, bad idea. I don't know. I haven't given it any thought because it's just landed, but you might have a thought about that. You might have thought of that yourself recently. 131873. We'll get your take on that after this.
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2: Here's a theory from Anthony on the text. He says, I think cricket in Australia has really changed since they changed the Kookaburra ball. Since the change, the ball seems to be dominating the bat, and batters have really struggled to score runs and build big innings. It feels like the balance between bat and ball has shifted significantly. Anthony. Okay. Interesting thought. Ian, what do you make of all this?
3: Oh, well, just in regards to that last comment, I don't agree with that whatsoever. The ball hasn't changed a great deal, but the problem is the batsman. Unless they're batting on a pitch that's like a road, they've got no idea. Once there's a bit of spice in the pitch and the ball moves a bit, they got no idea how to play the ball. You look back to the old days when the pitches were uncovered, wet, ball darted all over the place, batsmen could still play. But now it's all this 2020 malacca where they just want to swing and crash the ball to the boundary. It's just that they've got no patience.
2: The old sugar honey iced teas and giggles, hey, 2020.
3: Well, that's it. Yeah, I can't stand it. Sorry, I'm a test purist. Cricket tragic. Been playing for 60 years. And
2: Are you a batsman or a bowler, Ian? I'm getting the feeling you're a batsman.
3: Well, I was in the Rod Marsh mould. I'm a wicket keeper.
2: Oh.
3: But batted middle order and, yeah, scored a few centuries in my time. Like to smash the ball, but...
2: Well, hang on. You would have been perfect for 2020.
3: No. No, I would never have got a bat. But anyway, well,
2: what was your Ian's greatest triumph? All those 60 years of cricket. What was your crowning glory day?
3: Back to back centuries at Middlehead Oval.
2: Beautiful. And what year was that? Do you know?
3: That would have been 80 something. Oh, actually, when was my son born? No, it would have been 94. He was born. I
2: scored
3: the century on the day he was born, and I missed that because I didn't want to miss my cricket. Had to wait.
2: What?
3: Yeah.
2: The greatest day of your cricketing life happened to coincide with the day you missed the birth of your son.
3: Well,
2: right.
3: I didn't quite miss it, but I left very quickly to get to cricket.
2: You are mad.
3: And I had to make my wife wait till after cricket season till we got married. And she wasn't really happy about that. God rest her soul.
2: Mm. Well, yeah, okay, Ian. I'm getting a feeling I know what your great love was in life.
3: Oh, it was. Yeah. Cricket. Yeah, played with Greg Matthews, the Ella brothers. When they
2: Mo? You played with Mo?
3: Yeah.
2: Okay.
3: Yeah, in junior rep cricket, we went to Wagga for a state carnival playing for the Central Metropolitan Area. He was their captain, went on to captain the state. The Ella twins were in the same team.
2: It was quite illustrious company.
3: Yeah.
2: Do you reckon they still share the story of the day that Ian missed the birth of his son to be with them?
3: No, I didn't know them, but yeah. Well, I mean, they wouldn't have known that.
2: Yeah.
3: I mean,
2: know.
3: We were only 12 at the time.
2: Hang on, you were 12 when you missed the birth of your son? Hang on, what's going on?
3: Yeah, after that carnival, came back the next Saturday, scored my first century at the age of 12. So there you go. There's
2: what
3: a bit
2: life.
3: Of constant history.
2: When's the book coming out, Ian?
3: Oh, you never know. My kids keep telling me that. You know, there's a lot of family history. Grandfathers fought in the war on opposite sides, shot each other. Grandfather on the German side made the first pencil in Australia. So, yeah, I could tell you lots of stories,
2: wow.
3: Michael.
2: He made the first pencil in Australia?
3: Yeah.
2: So when was that?
3: 1928.
2: Hang on, you're telling me Australia didn't have pencils until 1928?
3: No.
2: Or we had British pencils.
3: All the history here. Yeah, well, he came out from Germany.
2: Yes.
3: All the equipment was embargoed that he brought out because of the war, or after the war and him being German. Designed it all himself. made the first pencil that turned from Wolf Pencil Company of Germany to...
2: Is that how you got your love of cricket? Salt. You started as a scorer, and then from there you thought, I might play the game.
3: Maybe. Then it turned to Royal Sovereign Pencil Company, and now it's called Staedtler.
2: Staedtler's Australian, is it?
3: No, it's not, but...
2: It turned
3: from one company to another, and when he finally retired, the company was called Staedtler.
2: Which sounds rather German.
3: You know where 2UE was on Pacific Highway?
2: I know exactly where
3: it was.
2: Yes.
3: Well, just down the road from there, on the opposite side of Greenwich Road, that's where the pencil company was. It's now Johnson & Johnson Building, I think, or was, on the corner of Greenwich Road and Pacific Highway.
2: Yeah.
3: But that's where the pencil company was. So, although the original pencil factory was in the city, in, I think, Phillip Street.
2: And your grandfather was part of that one too, I take it?
3: Yeah. That's where it started, in the city. And I've still got, like, the moulds of how they made the pencils from page one to the end.
2: Well, that is one heck of a story. Well, you better put a book out, and you better write it with a pencil before you commit it to a typewriter or something.
3: Yeah, well, he designed the pencil that picked up the black side and put the gold stamp into it.
2: Sorry, what?
3: Well, the pencils, they had red on four or five sides, and one side was black, and the gold stamp went in there to say what pencil company it was and what it was with the HB1.
2: You're talking about around the timber casing?
3: Yes. And he designed that machine to pick up that black side to put the stamp in. Just wish he'd patent and things. I'd be a multimillionaire.
2: Oh, no, don't tell me you gave that to the nation for free.
3: Oh, yeah. Oh, all in the love of the father company.
2: Yeah.
3: Fatherland, I should say.
2: Father's up it. Yes. Well, that's one heck of a story. You're a storyteller. Good on you, Ian.
3: Thank you, Michael. Enjoy your day.
2: Well, you too.
3: Back to my painting.
2: Oh, okay. Sure. I thought you'd be doing sort of, lead sketches, but okay. Ian, you are a wonderful person. Thank you. That's made my day. 131-873.
1: Afternoons, track of the day.
2: How about that? We just spoke to Pencil Royalty. I never thought we'd do that on this show. Now, if you want the $250 restaurant voucher to beautiful Viviano's, 131873, here's your question. 131873, that's not the question, that's the open line number. Mary Poppins premiered in Los Angeles on this day in what year? Mary Poppins, the movie, premiered in Los Angeles on this day in what year? A little thinking music.
4: Stepping time, come on, mighty, stepping time.

0: All right, if you know the answer, you want to have a go at it, 131873, $250 to voucher to the beautiful Viviano's restaurant on the line.
1: Census night was Tuesday, the 11th of August. 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
2: Richmond Road through Colby, busy north and south, and there is enough traffic to notice on Windsor Road through Rouse Hill. Old Windsor Road at Seven Hills could do with some help. M7 and M2 still behaving themselves, and it's the first sign of the M5 developing a bit of attitude west of Milperra. M4, everyone hail the M4. It's doing well. There's a little traffic patch around Merrylands. It's not going to wreck your day. Harbour Crossings, again, looking good. I'm Steve Carline on Sydney's 2GB.
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5: 1964, that was the answer. 1964, and I think it was nominated at least for 13 Academy Awards, if I'm not mistaken. 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
6: It's 3 o'clock. Good afternoon. I'm Madeline McNeil. The federal government is seeking an urgent update on the well-being of Australians missing in Nepal. 162 people have been confirmed dead, and that number is expected to climb following catastrophic flash flooding along the Nepal-Tibet border. 34 Australians are among the almost 1,500 people missing. Foreign Minister Penny Wong says information regarding their safety is limited.
7: I'm sure there are many Australians who are very concerned about friends or family who may be in this region. I would say to you at this stage, access and information are very limited given the scale of disaster. We will do our best to ascertain whatever information we can.
6: The government has deployed specialist DFAT staff to assist with search and rescue efforts. A telco worker in Sydney's southwest has been charged with more than 30 offences, accused of selling customer data to criminals. The 30-year-old allegedly accessed customer records while working for Telstra and sold the information to a third party. It was then used by criminal groups to commit fraud against multiple victims. Unions are slamming Qantas for blaming jet fuel prices for a drop in profits. The airline says price spikes caused by the Middle East conflict are responsible for a $420 million hit to earnings as it posts a $2.06 billion pre-tax profit. The Transport Workers Union is pushing for a new pay deal for ground staff. National Secretary Michael Caine says today's announcement is obscene.
8: The eye-watering scale of a $2 billion underlying profit, or Qantas crying poor about it at the same time as providing a 17% pay increase to the board. Alan Joyce would be proud.
6: An Australian law firm is investigating potential legal action against Meta and other social media companies following a multi-billion dollar settlement in the US. Meta's agreed to impose new safety restrictions on teenagers' accounts on Facebook and Instagram after 29 American states sued the company over addictive and harmful design features. And the Australian National Dictionary Centre is on the hunt for the country's hidden regional words. The centre wants people to submit words and expressions which are unique to particular towns, states and territories. ANDC senior researcher Mark Gwynn says they want to hear about a vast range of things.
9: So, for example, in Tasmania, they have a word, Tassie tuxedo, for the black quilted jacket, the puffer jacket.
6: In finance, the All Ords is trading down 97 points at 92.41. One Australian dollar is buying 71.5 US cents.
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10: The Seagulls are daring to dream of a miracle NRL finals berth. 10th place Manly is only a remote mathematical chance of sneaking into the top eight, but ahead of tomorrow night's must-win clash with the Dragons, coach Kieran Foran says they're not giving up.
11: I still, you know, firmly believe whilst there's a chance that we can play finals, we will hang on to that and we will fight for every inch. That's the sort of footy team we want to be.
10: The Geelong Cats have been fined $140,000 by the AFL over a secret concussion waiver for Premiership player Jake Colajasny. Tottenham has bounced back from a horror start in the Premier League to thump Charlton 5-1 in the second round of the EFL Cup. Alex De Minaur has been named to lead the Davis Cup team against Poland in Brisbane next month. And Aussie Sally Fitzgibbons has been eliminated from the Fiji Pro by five-time world champ Carissa Moore. That's sport. I'm Adam Hawes.
6: It's 3:04. That's news and sport.
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4: 2GB traffic. 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
13: Would you believe the harbour crossings are still looking good? Eastern and Western distributors starting to pick up a little traffic southbound, but still civilised. Military Road, that's slowing just a little at Mossman and east into Cremorne. James Bruce Drive slowing through Northmead, and Old Windsor Road at Seven Hills seems to be cranky about something. Prospect Highway off-ramp to the M4 at Prospect. Westbound traffic there quite difficult, and Centenary Drive's irritable in both directions. I'm Steve Carline on Sydney's 2GB.
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6: Partly cloudy with light winds. A sunny day tomorrow, 10 to 20 degrees in the city, 7 to 22 in the west. Looking ahead, mostly sunny Saturday and Sunday, cloud clearing Monday and sunny on Tuesday. Right now in the city, it's 19 degrees. It's 20 at Campbelltown and Penrith, 18 degrees at Bankstown and Gosford. I'm Madeline McNeil. 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
1: Thursday, August 27, 131873. It is Clinton Maynard with you for the trip home. I'll keep you up to date throughout the afternoon with the developing situation in Nepal. As it stands right now, 34 Australians are missing, unaccounted for. 15 were on a tour with the US-based Himalayan Glacier tourism operator. Two of those are children, a 15-year-old and 11-year-old. The oldest of the group is 64. At least 157 people have died. Look, the reality is the death toll is going to rise. Nepal is a third world country, which means the information that we're receiving is quite sketchy. It's a little slow to be disseminated as well. But what we will try to do is anything that does break in the next 3 hours, we'll let you know. As soon as we know, you will know. I know there are obviously a lot of concerned families right across the country of these Australian tourists who are missing. Hopefully, because communication's not great, hopefully that means the Australians are going to be okay, but we simply don't know. Some more details coming up in a moment. On the show today, the federal government is close to announcing changes to immigration policy, and some detail is beginning to leak out with the focus on foreign students. I'll talk to Leif Van Olselen. Now, he's an expert in this area. He's been on this program many times before, but he's also spent years working in universities. So he can give us a real insight into the way students from overseas effectively are gaming the system. And even the Prime Minister today has said that's what they want to attack, those who are doing the wrong thing. We'll talk to Leif after four. The ICAC hearings have been red hot today. The Building Commissioner, David Chandler, has been in the stand, and there's more detail about the dodgy developer, John Nassif. David Elliott, who is the subject of this ICAC hearing, the victim, will be in studio after 4:30 to talk about that. And Mark Geyer is back in action this afternoon. He will cover all the sport for us after 5:30. Whatever happens in Sydney today, you'll hear about it right now. You are my eyes and ears. So you see something happening on the roads and the public transport network, something curious around the city, let me know about it. You can text me 0460 873 873. And as always, have your say, 131 873.
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1: It's 3:09. Okay, the latest on this emergency in Nepal. 157 people have been killed. That's the death toll so far. It will rise. The Nepalese officials say 400 people are unaccounted for, but across the whole region, that figure could be as high as 1,500. It appears a glacier collapsed, registering as a 4.4 magnitude earthquake, effectively the power of that collapse, triggering a landslide that has then blocked a river on the Nepal-Tibet border. That's then caused this torrential flood with mudslides. Our Foreign Minister Penny Wong has provided an update this afternoon. I want to bring in our reporter, Nelson Scott, who's at Parliament House in Canberra. Hi, Nelson.
2: Afternoon, Clinton.
1: What has the Foreign Minister had to say?
2: Yeah, so the Foreign Minister provided an update regarding the amount of Australians that are missing, and it's worth noting the issue that we still have at this point is this clarity. So the Foreign Minister says 34 Australians are currently unaccounted for. These Australians are travelling as part of separate pilgrimage and tour groups. This is an area of spiritual significance to Buddhists and Hindus, also very popular with trekkers, but it remains to be seen if this number will rise because all of these 34 are people registered with different tour groups, and it doesn't account for independent travellers. So the Foreign Minister noted that things very much could get worse. The Foreign Minister didn't go into too many details regarding their ages, last known identity, locations, identities, etc. She said she'll do that once the families of the people are contacted. But as you mentioned in your intro, we're starting to get a bit of a sense through independent reporting that are missing over there. We know 22 are from different hiking tours around Nepal, one with a group called Kathmandu Holiday Tours and Travel, six with a Nepalese group called Kailash Journey, and the most significant, 15 travelling, Clinton, with this US-based tour company, Himalayan Glacier Adventures, among them two boys and 15 other Australians. So a lot to unfold here. The issue is in the region, there's not a lot of resources. Communication is difficult, so there's a big chance things will get worse before they get better.
1: And there's a humanitarian crisis already unfolding. The US has committed $700,000 worth of aid. I suspect we will help as well.
2: Yeah, so the Foreign Minister said that DFAT crisis response experts are being deployed to the region to help locate and confirm the welfare of the Australians. The Australian ambassadors in Nepal and China have been briefed. And Australia is said to be coordinating now with Nepalese government, the UN, Red Cross, and government aid options are currently being evaluated, but nothing confirmed in terms of aid at this point.
1: Now, the fact that the communication is so poor, given this region, given that effectively it's a developing country, a third world country, that may well provide some hope that, yes, the 34 Australians who are officially missing, it may be a matter of fact that they just can't be contacted.
2: Exactly right. And that was one of the things the Foreign Minister noted. The Prime Minister has noted it as well. Access information are so limited. We don't really have a lot of details. This part of Nepal is mountainous. It's very remote. It's a long way from major hubs. So there's still a lot that remains to be seen. So there is a chance, and fingers crossed, that we get some positive news out of this soon.
1: Okay, if there's another update from Canberra and the Department of Foreign Affairs throughout the afternoon, Nelson, we'll cross back to you.
2: Thank you, mate. Appreciate it.
1: Nelson Scott, who's at federal parliament at the moment. So there is a lot of conflicting information that is now coming from different countries. China, for instance. Now, China's on the border. They say the number of people who've missing is 558, and that includes 260 foreign nationals, so tourists. The official figures for us, 34, that's simply the number of Australians who we know were there because they've registered with tour operators. There may well be many other Australians there because this attracts such a large number of people, 40 million visitors per year, this region. There may be many more Australians there. But it doesn't mean they've necessarily been caught up in the flood. It's quite possible these Australians are okay. We'll check in with the Department of Foreign Affairs throughout the afternoon.
0: Decades of experience. Award-winning insight. Clinton Maynard on Sydney Now.
1: 13 past three, we're being advised to fill up with fuel as the wholesale price of petrol is going up yet again. The NRMA is warning the wholesale price of regular unleaded has steadily increased. It's nearing $2. That's the wholesale price. That, of course, is not what you're paying. You're paying more than that. Since the end of June, the national average price of the Bowser has increased by almost 52 cents a litre. The national average for diesel has gone up by a lot more than 52 cents. It's jumped by 75.9 cents a litre. The gap between the cheapest price, and this is for petrol, and the most expensive price in Sydney today is around 70 cents per litre. For the average car, that amounts to $38. So there is the ability to find cheaper petrol than what the standard is. The average is this afternoon. E10 is at 202 a litre, 91 is 206.1. So given the wholesale price is closer to $2, those pump prices are going to go up quite substantially in the next couple of days. 98, the average 98 price in Sydney is $2.30, and diesel's average price in Sydney this afternoon is $2.53.5. But with that 70 cent difference per litre between the most expensive petrol stations in Sydney and the cheapest, it could be worth shopping around. Mind you can't then be driving around the whole of Sydney to find that cheap petrol price because you'll blow the benefits of that.
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1: 131873 is our number. Qantas has released its profit results today and they have taken a hit because of the high cost of fuel. One of the aspects that stands out about the announcement today is that A380 planes, the big Airbus, will be retired. The underlying profit is down by 13.8%, so it's down by $330 million for the year ending June 30. So the underlying pre-tax profit for Qantas is just over $2 billion, $2.06 billion. The fuel bill has increased by as much as $600 million. This was all flagged at the start of the year. Vanessa Hudson, the Qantas CEO, says there are some positives, though, for their annual report. Well, the big positive is they still made $2 billion, mind you. But the positive is their domestic services are improving. On-time running is improving.
3: Qantas Domestic had its best on-time performance in 7 years. In June, Qantas Domestic was one of the most on-time airlines in the world, including international.
1: Has that been your experience? Are you finding domestic flights now are improving compared to 12 months ago or further back? Michael Kane from the TWU has attacked Qantas today. He says the board is experiencing pay rise of upwards of 17%, but now they're complaining about a $2 billion profit. They can't have it both ways. He says the workers deserve to share in this big profit result.
4: The eye-watering scale of a $2 billion underlying profit, or Qantas crying poor about it at the same time as providing a 17% pay increase to the board. Alan Joyce would be proud.
1: The union's Michael Kane. Vanessa Hudson has announced that the airline is going to start phasing out the A380s. From 2028, they'll start disappearing. They do use more fuel. They're more expensive to maintain than A350s, which are smaller and just one deck, and the Boeing 787 Dreamliner. Now, it's the Dreamliners and the A350s that will be used for long haul. The A350 specifically for what they call Project Sunrise, the direct flights between Sydney, Melbourne and London. If you cast your mind back to the COVID pandemic years, it was feared that A380s would never fly again in the Qantas fleet and for many of the other airlines. They were taken out of service. They were sent to the desert for storage. But there was then so much pent-up demand for Qantas flights, they had to bring them back into service. And it was looking like they'd be in service for some time, that they're quite successful, that they're often booked out. But that is not the case. I think it's quite a sad day that the A380s will no longer be in the skies under the flag of the Flying Kangaroo. I think that's really disappointing. Maybe you've loved flying A380s. Love to hear about your experiences. Coming up on the program, what Anthony Albanese can learn from John Howard. This is a left-field suggestion I've got. Peter Ford with entertainment. And for our caller of the day today, have your say and you'll have the chance to win tickets to go along to the 2026 Sydney Comedy Review. Have your say. 131873 is the number. This is Sydney Now.
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5: G'day, Clinton. In town, we've got Harbour Street with a breakdown at the left turn to Bathurst Street. Hume Motorway has a south-facing breakdown. Cars blind a tyre there on the approach to Narelle. Ellen Road. Eastern Distributors building south through the main tunnel and New South Head Road pretty clunky west of Point Piper through Double Bay. Main roads towards domestic and international looking good. General Holmes Drive south to Brighton the Sands is slowing through Kiama. I'm Steve Carline on your traffic leader, 2GB.
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3: Nice conditions across Sydney at the moment. Hardly a cloud in the sky. 19 degrees in the CBD. In Penrith, it's 20 at the moment. Police have just wrapped up a three-day operation targeting bikies in the north of the state. They've been looking for Bandidos bikies around the Oxland and New England areas. As a result, they've arrested five people and they've seized 26 firearms, 2,500 rounds of ammunition, along with illicit drugs. Those who've been arrested, some have been released on bail, others have been refused bail, still to appear in court.
2: If it matters to you, you'll hear it here. Sydney Now with Clinton Maynard until 6.
3: 22 past 3 on the text line. Lindsay says, boo-hoo, poor Qantas. Try paying for a flight anywhere these days. You almost need to be a millionaire. On petrol prices, Emma says, I put $100 into our Nissan Patrol yesterday, and yes, it's a V8. For the ultimate petrol, so that's 98, isn't it? That's BP 98 ultimate, $2.30. And it hasn't changed. It's been stable at $2.30. Mark says, high fuel prices benefits the federal government, especially with the GST. Why aren't the unions representing the workers complaining about that windfall at their expense? And of course, all of this is inflationary. You're spot on with that. If you'd like to send an email to the program, just go to our website, 2gb.com. There is something completely left field that Anthony Albanese should do. This is a suggestion that I have for the Prime Minister that goes against the core of what Albo has stood for throughout his whole political career.
4: I like fighting Tories. That's what I do.
3: Well, you see, what he should do is sit down with the former Prime Minister, John Howard, and take some advice from John Howard on how to deal with Australia's migration problems. He should be seeking out Mr. Howard for counsel. And I know this sounds completely absurd, given that Anthony Albanese loves fighting Tories, but just hear me out. John Howard sat with me in this studio yesterday for a completely unplanned interview. We weren't planning to discuss any issues. There was no preparation for either of us. He was in the building to record a podcast with John Stanley, so we asked him if he could spare a few minutes to speak on the show, and he did. We spoke about the Tampa controversy now of 25 years ago and the then coalition government's immigration policy. And he articulated the guiding principles of what his strategy was so clearly and so precisely. And it was just simple.
5: We will decide who comes to this country and the circumstances in which they come.
3: Quite simple, isn't it? In the next week or so, the Prime Minister is going to unveil his delayed immigration policies. He knows he has to give Australians a firm commitment on how he's going to bring the numbers down. Labor is under threat from One Nation too. It's not just the coalition who's under attack from Pauline Hanson. It's also Labor. There is a core group of hardcore, traditional Labor voters who have switched to One Nation because they're angry with the party that was supposed to represent the working class. So they're switching to One Nation. So Albo needs to act. But Mr. Albanese is also facing a backlash from the left wing of his own party. They're going to be screaming. What Anthony Albanese should do is sit down with John Howard, seek some advice, because John Howard always had a knack of being able to read the public's mood. And he made it very clear with me that Australia should continue to welcome migrants, that our country is built on immigration, that we actually need them. But John Howard says we need to have the right ones.
5: We've really tried to impose two caveats, two conditions. One, they don't bring their disputes from their home country. And they are prepared, secondly, to become part of the Australian community. to be integrated, assimilated, whatever you like. That doesn't mean they give up a love of their country.
3: John Howard's 87 years of age. John Howard's been out of office now for 19 years. He lost the 2007 election to Kevin Rudd, and boy, didn't that go well. But even after all these years, he still speaks common sense. He can still read the public's mind. And yes, John Howard is from completely the other side of politics to Anthony Albanese. But he doesn't have any hatred towards Albo. I think the two of them seriously should sit down and discuss the issues. Because maybe Albo can learn something from the experiences of John Howard. Maybe Albo can take some of that advice. And perhaps then, unlike what happened today at a Bush summit, Mr. Albanese won't be heckled. If you did miss the discussion we had on the program yesterday, it is on our Sydney Now 2GB podcast feed. Now, you can access that through the app, or you can go to a Spotify account or Apple Podcast. Just search Sydney Now 2GB and you can hear the interview. It was completely unplanned. It was just fortunate that John Howard was in our studios to do a podcast with John Stanley. He's doing his OnlyFans podcast about his love of St. George Illawarra Dragons in the NRL. And we thought it would be great to get Mr. Howard on the program just to talk about Tampa, to talk about migration, as this is the biggest issue that's concerning Australians at the moment. And just after all this time out of office, he doesn't want to go and throw bombs. He's not interested in political point scoring. But he still speaks some common sense. And I legitimately think Anthony Albanese could gain something from sitting down with Mr. Howard and just learning about his experiences.
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6: I want you to read between the lines here. There's been a bus versus tree incident at Spring Farm. It's on Richardson Road. Southbound lane's affected, just south of Liz Kernahan Drive. An unidentified hazard reported east on the M2 at Beecroft. And in town, Harbour Street with a south-facing breakdown at Bathurst Street. Narellan Road, westbound traffic is slowing through Campbelltown and Mount Annan, and at Wilton, Picton Road towards the Hume, busy from both directions. I'm Steve Carline on your traffic leader, 2GB.
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5: Some more changes coming to Kmart. The details coming up. And next, Peter Ford with all the entertainment news. But let's check our news headlines. Good afternoon, Madeline McNeil.
6: Good afternoon, Clinton. Two boys aged 11 and 14 are understood to be among 34 Australians missing after a deadly landslide at the border of Nepal and Tibet. The death toll of catastrophic flash flooding has climbed to 162. A man from Sydney's southwest has been charged with selling customer information to criminal groups while working for Telstra. Sydney Water has apologised and says it's working to address challenges with its new payroll system as staff threaten to walk off the job over claims the system's left them out of pocket. And Japanese artist Yayoi Kusama, best known for her distinctive polka dot pumpkin sculptures and colourful installations, has died at the age of 97. In sport, plenty of eyes will be on tonight's NRL Grand Final rematch between the Broncos and Storm, despite both sides being out of finals contention. The match will trial the proposed kickoff change, allowing the team which concedes points to elect to get the ball back. Thanks, Clinton. There'll be more news and sport at 4.
5: Thank you, Maddie. 18 degrees in the coast. It's 18 degrees in Penrith at the moment. Wesfarmers has released their financial results today. Wesfarmers is the organisation, huge company, that owns Bunnings and Kmart. What they've revealed today is Kmart is planning to roll out more of their new stores. There's only a couple of these around the country called K-Home. So K-Home specialises in furniture and homewares. That's what, I haven't been to one. I don't think there are any in Sydney yet. I think there are a few in Melbourne so far. K-Home will focus on probably competing with IKEA, maybe Fantastic Furniture and the like. Kmart's sales have increased by 2.8% to $11.8 billion. Profit has grown by 6% to $1.1 billion. Their in-house brand Anko is proving very, very popular, and they're expanding overseas as well. So there's going to be more Anko in both Kmart and Target in the years to come. Lots of text messages here about my suggestion. I'm being quite serious here. I think sometimes politicians need to put politics to one side and actually draw from each other's experience to come up with the right decisions for the country. And I think it would be wise for the Prime Minister to sit down with John Howard. John Howard had a way of being able to read the public's mood and then succinctly be able to summarise what they're feeling. This one from Rachel. I cannot envisage Mr. Albanese and Mr. Howard sitting down to talk about immigration. Mr. Albanese has left in his genes. This one from John. Because of John Howard, we have to thank Albo, Morrison, Turnbull, Rudd times two, Gillard and Kevin 07. Most Liberal Party supporters wanted John Howard to retire and stand aside for Peter Costello, who would still be the Prime Minister today running the richest country in the world. I doubt if Peter Costello had to become PM, he'd still be the Prime Minister. If Peter Costello had to become PM when he was going to, well, what the plan was, that was well before 2007. So it would have meant he was Prime Minister for what, more than 20 years? Can't imagine that happening in this day and age.
4: When Sydney talks, he listens. Clinton.

0: Maynard, Sydney Now.
1: Well, yesterday the world was in grief with the sad news of Dolly Parton's death. Today, quite the legendary actor Tim Curry has passed away, also at the age of 80, one of the stars of the Rocky Horror Picture Show. Good afternoon, Peter Ford.
2: Yes, he was Frankenfurter, of course. He originated that role on the stage. He was the first person to play the role in London, and then he got the chance to do it in the movie. That often doesn't happen. Very often they will go for a big established movie star name to take the role. But he got it and he did it. He was brilliant. And it's still one of those classic movies that people still go to see and dress up and go to midnight sessions and the whole thing. And he was great. Sadly, you know, he did a lot of other things as well, but that is always going to be the reference point for Tim Curry. And the sad part of the story is that about 14 years ago, he had a massive stroke. And it really did paralyze him terribly. And his brain was fine. His speech was pretty good, but he couldn't walk. He really had limited arm movement. So it killed his career, to be honest. He got a bit of voice work in animated movies and he wrote his memoir, but it did pretty much kill his career. So in that sense, it's very sad. I think had it not been for that stroke, he could have gone on to become one of the sort of great English character actors, but it didn't happen. But certainly for Frankenfurter alone and everybody who has played that role since, you know, that's been the template. Everybody will bring their own bag of tricks to it, but he kind of set the standard of what it's got to be about.
1: Absolutely. Dolly Parton, of course, the world paid tribute yesterday following her passing, also at the age of 80. But her own team, those who've worked on what was a huge business, she was worth something like $600 million, have made it clear that it's business as usual.
2: Yeah, they put out a press release today, which I have no doubt that she would have given the instructions, you know, the day after I die, let everybody know it's business as usual. And they listed all the projects that she is involved in and has coming up. And these are very varied, from dog treats to household linen. There's even the Cup of Ambition coffee brand, which is launching next month. There's the Broadway musical. There's about 13 or 14 things, and including an Avatar show, which she spoke about in her last interview. So when that does see the light of day, at least people will know she was on board with the idea. But it'll be fascinating to see in the months, or more precisely the years ahead, whether they can really keep the momentum going when she does sort of start to become a memory rather than a reality, and she's not out there banging the drum and appearing on chat shows and giving interviews to flog whatever it is that she's selling. That'll be the interesting thing. I think they're going to be fine in the short term, but I think down the track it's going to be a lot tougher. But certainly the list of projects is about as long as your arm.
1: Yeah, and no doubt her music, I mean, her music is so timeless. It's still going to be prominent
2: the royalties
1: on charts.
2: From that. Yeah, the royalties from that alone, and don't forget, for almost all of them, apart from Islands in the Stream, she wrote them.
1: Yep.
2: So it's the songwriters who make the money. And if you look at the iTunes charts today, both the singles and the albums, it's just dominated by Dolly Parton.
1: Yep, it happens very quickly now, doesn't it? Pete, we'll talk tomorrow.
2: Thanks, Clinton.
1: Peter Ford.

0: You're listening to Sydney Now with Clinton Maynard on 2GB. Call now, 131-873.
1: No one thinks my suggestion is possible that Anthony Albanese and John Howard could sit down together and have a real discussion, a civil discussion about migration issues. Evan says, you've got to be joking, Clinton. Hell would freeze over before Albo would take advice from anyone, let alone John Howard. Well, maybe they should put aside politics. I mean, John Howard certainly is willing. Not that I asked him whether he'd sit down with Albo, but he made it clear to me he doesn't see any point sitting on the sidelines and throwing bombs. Mark says, John Howard, Peter Costello, two of the best politicians Australia ever had. Unfortunately, we will never see such greatness again. Australia, Mark says, is doomed to collapse. We are now living under a dictatorship. I've got greater hopes of the country than that, Mark. 21-4. Now, I just mentioned those Kmart figures that have come through with the Wesfarmers financial result this week. Well, Woolworths and Coles, and I've mentioned these figures a couple of days ago, their financial performance that have been released to the stock market throughout the week. But as part of that, just digging through some of those numbers, they've also released their online sales for supermarket shopping in the past couple of days. So for Woolworths, 15.9% of their sales are now generated through online. I'm not talking about Woolworths as a greater company, which includes Big W, for instance, grocery sales. So $10.6 billion is being spent Woolworths supermarkets for groceries being delivered to your home. Coles says its online orders now account for almost one in every $6 that is spent at their supermarkets. Now, I'm intrigued by that. We, at our place, I think we've had groceries delivered once. But our next-door neighbours, Coles truck seems to turn up there every Sunday evening for the week ahead. 131873, do you buy your groceries now online? It is obviously becoming very popular. One in $6 spent at Coles is now via online, and almost 16% of supermarket sales at Woolies is online. Because I'd always thought that I'd want to be able to, if I'm buying fresh food, and say fresh fruit, I like to be able to look at the fruit. I like to pick it up. I like to see whether it might be not looking as great as it could be before I make the commitment to buy. Now, if you're buying online, you can't do that, can you? 131873, we do have a good Call of the Day prize today as well. Double pass to go on to the Sydney Comedy Review starring Vince Sorrenti.
2: Mark, the guy doesn't put a joint out until his elbow's on fire. I hear he's going to be conducting his own smoking ceremony in the dressing room before the guy. There will be a plume of smoke so thick, apparently the Geelong and Brisbane players are going to run out holding hands.
1: Vince Sorrenti before the AFL Grand Final, where Snoop Dogg was appearing, speaking with Mark Levy there. Snoop Dogg, quite known for his marijuana smoking. Vince Sorrenti is one of the big stars, the Sydney Comedy Review. I've got some tickets to give away for our call today. 131873, do you shop, not just shop online, do you do your grocery shopping online now? Whether it's Woolworths, Coles, Harris Farm, proud sponsors of this program, they do deliver now via Amazon. You can buy Harris Farm groceries via Amazon. Are people doing it? Let me know. 131873.
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3: Okay, overhyped vehicle and it's gonna get ugly. We're talking about Bexley North, the M5 at the tunnel entrance. In fact, the M5 is closed eastbound. There's a few reports coming through of a crash on Owen Stanley Road at Glenfield, and a bus has hit a tree at Spring Farm on Richardson Road, just a little south of Liz Kernahan Drive. M5 traffic on the overpass at Mascot towards Cooks River Tunnel, that's starting to bunch up. And Marrickville Road through Marrickville is busy. I'm Steve Carline, 2GB.
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1: The state government this afternoon has released the 2026-2027 Intergenerational Report. You're wondering, what is the Intergenerational Report? It's a study that's released by the government every 5 years and Treasury is involved with putting this together. It examines how demographic, economic and fiscal trends are going to change over the next 40 years. It's supposed to provide the government with some guidance on their policies for the next few decades. This is what I think the key is. The report finds the New South Wales population will grow to 12 million people by 2065-66. Okay, so it's a long way down the track, but the population is currently 8.6 million. It's going to jump to 12 million, and you can bet your bottom dollar most of that increase is going to come from Sydney. The population will become older on average, with the share of people aged over 65 rising from 18% today to 25% over the next 40 years. And that means there's going to be bigger demand for aged care and hospitals in particular. Now, this report doesn't provide a solution to Sydney's population issues, but it provides a map about the issues we are certainly going to confront. Gee, we've got a lot of feedback here about online shopping. I'm talking specifically about buying your groceries online. Michael says, not me. I buy all my fruit from Flemington Markets. There's no comparison when it comes to the quality or the price. Hello, Lois.
18: Hi, Clinton. I've been doing click and collect since before COVID.
1: You're an early adopter.
18: Yes, and to begin with, I told myself it stopped me walking down the chocolate aisle.
1: So hang on, when you're on the website, when you're clicking, you don't click the chocolate?
18: No.
1: What do you click on?
18: What I need.
1: So that means you...
18: Recently I had a problem with the computer.
1: Yeah.
18: And I had to go into the store to do my shopping.
1: Right.
18: I couldn't find anything.
1: Oh.
18: I had no idea where things were.
1: But Lois... Lois, could you find the chocolate in the confectionery aisle?
18: I could, but I avoided it.
1: Oh, come on. You can treat yourself just this one time. Good on you, Lois. You're one of the early ones. John's in Campbelltown. Hi, John.
15: John. Hi, Lois. I'm John. Love your show, Clinton. Mate, I do Uber deliveries all day long for Woolies and Coles.
1: Oh, yeah, yeah.
15: That takes up most of our time now.
1: Really?
15: We probably do more than food. So it works both ways. We do click and collect where we pull up at Woolies and Coles and they load up the car and we take it to the customer. Or we go in and we do the shopping and then we pay with our Uber card and we deliver to the customer. But that's what has made it be able to do this job as a living, because we do Woolies and Coles from the morning to the night all day long.
1: So it's a lot better for you than restaurant deliveries.
15: You get paid more, plus it just keeps you busy because it's just constant. Woolies and Coles orders of shopping is just constant. It's just all day long.
1: Good on you, John. Glad to see you getting a fair bit of work. 131873 is the number. Andrew says, we do all our shopping now online, at least 90% of it. We don't buy as much fresh fruit, though, as it's not great when we're buying it through Woolies or Coles. Hello, Pam.
19: Hi, Kenton. Nice to talk to you. I've been online shopping for probably 5 years. I'm 80 and getting more and more disabled. So it's a godsend for me. I mean, there's little hitches in it, little problems, but I mean, I get what I want.
1: So it makes it easier for you because it's physically difficult for you to get to the shop?
19: Yeah, almost. Yes. I mean, almost. I was going to say almost impossible. Not quite impossible.
1: And Pam, are you like Lois that this means you don't go to the chocolate aisle?
19: Oh. They know what I like, Woolies, and they put it in front of me.
1: Good on you, Pam. Hello, Luke. G'day, Luke.
20: Hey, how's it going?
1: Do you buy shopping online?
20: I do. I've got young boys, 3 and 7, so for us, shopping online's pretty handy for us. We do just our normal groceries, like milk, butter, the kids' stuff, and then we do like a fruit and veg at the market once a week.
1: Do you think you end up paying more by buying online?
20: No, we're pretty strict on our budget, so we do watch what we're buying. It's pretty handy that you can see what's on special, you know, so we buy a lot of the household items when they're on special only, so your toilet paper, olive oil, things like that.
1: And with the fresh fruit and vegetables, do you find it's just the same as if you were going through the fruit aisle, for instance, in the Woolies or Coles?
20: Yeah, I almost reckon it's cheaper.
1: Yeah, right, okay. And it's good quality?
20: Yeah, they have an unreal farmers market up here on the Central Coast. It's quite popular now. It got real popular during the shortages of, like, lettuce and all those kind of things. People kind of find out about it and they go, hey, you know, this is really good quality and the price is great.
1: Yeah, good on you, Luke. I probably should get with the program. As I said, we've only done it in my family, I think, once since it really took off after COVID. Good on you, Luke. Dayton on the text line says, look, opportunists and cheapskates like myself, he's not referring to me, Dayton, I only shop after 8:30. You see, if I go to the supermarket at 8:30, I find a lot of discounted bakery and meat. Good on you, Dayton. I can't believe the story I've just seen come through from the UK about e-bikes. I'll share that one with you next.
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3: Richmond Road's busy either side of Marsden Park. M2's got a horrible stretch from Lane Cove north to Macquarie Park. And the worst of the M4 is from Homebush to Lidcombe. M5, a little bit of leftover eastbound traffic at Bexley North. That was because of an earlier overheight vehicle. That's out of the way. Now outbound, the M5 is patchy west of Reevesby. With the Hume Highway, fair bit of pressure being applied at Lansdowne and at Liverpool. I'm Steve Carline with traffic every 10 minutes on 2GB.
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1: It's 5 to 4. Everybody seems to think that I hate e-bikes. Well, this story out of London, it's changed my mind. I think I'm going to love e-bikes.
26: You cannot be serious!
1: No, I am serious about this. The Metropolitan Police in London is going to expand its fleet of e-bikes. They've been using 5 e-bikes. They're going to now bring online another 20. They'll have 25 e-bikes for their police officers to use. They're using these to crack down on bag snatchers and moped gangs across London. Now, of course, London, much like Sydney, but even more so in the centre of London, a lot of heavy traffic. It's very difficult for the police to use their highway patrol cars to navigate themselves through the central districts of London. So they've been trialling e-bikes. As a result, phone theft across the capital has fallen by more than 13,000 in the past year. The Deputy Assistant Commissioner, Louise Puddlefoot, says the e-bike fleet has become a powerful tool to stay one step ahead of criminals. So they're going to spread them right throughout London. So far, neighbourhood crime across London within the trial has fallen by 14%. That represents 33,000 fewer offences. It includes theft, personal robberies, vehicle offences. Now, the police in London, though, they're also cracking down on the misuse of e-bikes. So far in the past year, they've seized 2,500 illegal e-bikes and e-scooters, which have been modified and have high-powered motors in them or high-powered batteries, so they've been able to exceed the speed limits in London. But there's a good news story about e-bikes. The London police are going to have more of them.
7: Sydney Now on 2GB.
1: I mean, maybe that is the solution for Commissioner Mal Lanyon and his police here. Maybe our police need to be equipped with e-bikes as well. Perhaps that would assist them. A Queensland man will not face charges in Bali over a video that's gone viral, which depicts the man having sex. You may have seen this on the news last night in a Balinese street with a mystery woman. He's not going to be charged, but he will be thrown out of the country. 27-year-old Billy Aspinall, who's a mechanic, lives in Coolum in Queensland, was caught on camera with a woman in a quiet street at Kangoo over the weekend. As a result, he works at a place on the Sunshine Coast, and the mechanics had to shut down the business for a couple of days because there are so many people who are knocking on the door asking about Billy and what Billy's been up to. Anyway, he was arrested by the Balinese police, and they threatened to throw him in jail if he was found guilty for up to 12 months. Of course, prison sentences in Bali are a lot harsher than they are in our country. If he was found guilty of committing an immoral act, well, the authorities in Bali have decided, no, we won't charge him. We will just throw it out of the country.
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1: MG is back on the program this afternoon. He's been away in Queensland for the past couple of days, but he'll be on the show after 5:30. Statistics have been released this afternoon about the crowds that many of the NRL clubs are drawing. And I mean, this is interesting. I read about this in the Telegraph this morning. The Broncos crowd average this year is higher than it was last year, despite the Brisbane Broncos having a terrible season. So their average crowd at Suncorp Stadium is 41,600, which is an increase of 2%. Now, of course, they are the reigning premiers, but they're having a terrible season and they won't be making the finals, that's for sure. Crowds for the New Zealand Warriors in Auckland have increased by 11%. Their average this year is 25,500. Every home game is now sold out at Go Media Stadium in Auckland. And the Roosters, and as much as I like to have fun at the Roosters' expense, they're the top-drawing club in Sydney. They have an average crowd of 23,900, a 9% change. The club that runs last, it's the Cronulla Sharks. Their crowds are down by 2%, 12,600. We'll talk to MG after 5:30. And also in the next hour, Straight Shooters with David Elliott.
21: 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GB News.
8: It's 4 o'clock. Good afternoon. I'm Madeline McNeil. Two boys aged 11 and 14 are believed to be among 34 Australians missing after a deadly landslide at the border of Nepal and Tibet. The catastrophic flash flooding has left 162 people dead, with fears the toll will rise. The boys are understood to have been on a hiking tour with 15 other Australians. The federal government has not confirmed the identities or ages of any missing citizens. An Australian law firm is investigating potential action against Meta and other social media companies over alleged links between the platforms and harm to children. A major settlement in the US has seen Meta agree to impose new safety restrictions on teenagers' Facebook and Instagram accounts after multiple states sued over alleged addictive and harmful design features. Shine lawyers Craig Alsop says the firm's now working with US litigator Mark Lanier, who has experience in similar cases.
9: He secured the results in a California claim earlier this year that really, we think, led to the outcome announced overnight. So we'll be taking advantage of his expertise, really accelerating our investigation.
8: A Telstra employee has been charged after allegedly selling customer information to criminal groups. Queensland police tipped off New South Wales detectives about a 30-year-old man they say unlawfully accessed customer records at work. It's alleged the information was then used to commit fraud against a number of victims. Qantas says rising fuel costs driven by the conflict in the Middle East has hit its profits. The airline says the Iran war resulted in a $420 million hit to earnings. The Flying Kangaroos reported an underlying pre-tax profit of $2.06 billion. Chief Executive Vanessa Hudson says the airline took the challenges in its stride.
10: Qantas Domestic had its best on-time performance in 7 years. In June, Qantas Domestic was one of the most on-time airlines in the world, including international.
8: Environmental groups are pleading for urgent funding from the federal government to help fight against H5 bird flu. A proposed $200 million wildlife resilience package is being backed by the Biodiversity Council, which outlines measures to protect the species most at risk. And community and disability workers will receive an increased vehicle allowance following a new Fair Work Commission ruling. Starting from next month, the reimbursement rate will rise to $1.05 per kilometre for 6 months. In finance, just before the close, the All Ords is trading down 105 points at 92.33. One Australian dollar is buying 71.82 US cents.
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1: Bulldogs coach Cameron Serraldo is playing down the club's reported COVID crisis. Up to 10 players missed a training session ahead of tomorrow night's clash with Penrith after testing positive to the virus. But Serraldo says the issue has been blown out of proportion.
11: We had a bit of influenza A go through the camp a couple of weeks ago and that rocked some guys, so we were more testing for that. We kept them away from each other and, as I said, back on deck yesterday and ready to go.
1: The Matildas have confirmed a two-game series against Colombia, the first of which to be played in Canberra in November. Sri Lanka is fighting back on the final day of the second men's test against India in Colombo. The home side 6 for 319, a lead of 106 runs. And NFL owners have approved the sale of reigning Super Bowl champions, the Seattle Seahawks, for a record $12 billion. That's sport. I'm Adam Hawes.
8: It's 4 past 4. That's the latest news and sport.
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3: Just had a crash, multiple vehicle crash on the M4 at Prospect. It's east of Prospect Highway. Traffic slowing in both directions. It's eastbound lane 3 that's currently closed. Across the harbour, anything heading south is busy, and that continues with the Western Distributor around to Anzac Bridge. Eastern Distributor's ugly through the main tunnel. Old Windsor Road, pretty thick at Old Toongabbie and Seven Hills. You get another slow spot there at Bella Vista. I'm Steve Carline with traffic every 10 minutes on Sydney's 2GB.
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8: Clouds clearing with light winds. A sunny day tomorrow, 10 to 20 degrees in the city, 7 to 22 in the west. Looking ahead, mostly sunny Saturday and Sunday. Cloud clearing on Monday and sunny again Tuesday. Right now in town, it's 18 degrees. The same at Bankstown and Campbelltown. It's 17 degrees at Lucas Heights and Gosford. I'm Madeline McNeil. 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
1: 7 past 4, good to have your company this afternoon. Lovely Sydney summery afternoon coming towards the end of winter. There's not a cloud in the sky and it looks like the next couple of days there's no rain on the horizon either. It should be a nice dry weekend. 131873 is our number. It is Red Nose Day. Now, Red Nose Day has been running now for at least 30 years and it used to be taken, and it still is, it's a very serious issue. It's about sudden infant death syndrome. But the whole of Sydney used to really unite behind Red Nose Day. You would see buses and trains with big red noses on them. You'd see people walking around the street with the red noses they would buy for the charities. Maybe doesn't get as much attention as it probably should these days. Coming up after 5 o'clock, I'm going to speak with Paul Field. Paul Field is the manager of the Wiggles. He is the brother of Anthony Field. He's the real brains behind the business operation of the Wiggles. Well, Paul lost his daughter back in 1988 because of SIDS. So he is passionate about raising awareness about SIDS, but also continuing to raise money on Red Nose Day. And an album's been released today featuring some of Australia's biggest stars, Troy Cassidaly, Kate Sobrano and Jimmy Barnes. Paul Field will join me on the program just after 5 o'clock this afternoon.
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1: 131873 is our number. You can text me as well, 0460 873 873. A little more information is starting to be released about some of the Australians who have been reported as missing because of this just disastrous flood in Nepal. So officially 34 Australians are unaccounted for. But the Foreign Minister, Penny Wong, believes that number may well be higher because those are 34 Australians who've been officially registered with touring companies that are operating in that region. The Sydney Morning Herald is reporting 61-year-old Kumar Samath is one of the Australians who's been reported missing. Kumar was on a pilgrimage to the Tibetan mountainous area where this flood has occurred. His son, Manny, has now confirmed that he is missing. Manny's told the Herald he's a hard-working, successful entrepreneur who came to Australia with nothing, provided his family with everything they wanted. He loved hiking, loved nature, recently retired, and wanted to explore his faith. That is why he returned to Nepal. He is one of the 15 missing Australians that was on a tour run by the Himalayan Glacier Adventure and Travel Company. He has an engineering degree as well. He specialised in railways before he recently retired. So he is officially unaccounted for, along with 33 other Australians. That includes two children who are also part of that tour group, the Himalayan Glacier Adventure Travel. Overall, and the figures do vary depending on the source and depending on the country that's releasing the information, it is thought as many as 1,500 people across the region are missing or unaccounted for. The death toll stands at 157, and that is likely to rise in the coming hours and days.
15: You want to know what's happening in Sydney? Stay tuned to Sydney Now with Clinton Maynard on 2GB.
1: It's 10 past four. A few weeks ago, the Home Affairs Minister Tony Burke was due to speak before the National Press Club. He was going to unveil the government's immigration policies. Now, the federal government has said they are determined to bring down the number of migrants coming here, and that they want to achieve a net migration figure, a yearly figure of coming down to 245,000. But they've never provided us with detail about how that figure is going to be achieved. Now, the coalition is saying they will link net migration to housing. One Nation has put out a figure of 130,000, although there is some confusion about that today as well. News today, though, that was a decision that was put off because there was apparently angst within the Labor Party, particularly within the left wing of the Labor Party, about what Tony Burke was going to announce. And the Prime Minister was overseas at the time. So apparently the PM wanted to be back in the country and wanted to formulate a policy and then release all the details in one hit. Some of those details have been leaked out today. And this is what governments do. They leak some information to the press to gauge public support and actually support within the Labor Party as well. There would be a focus on more restrictions for international students and their family members. There would be a 6-month limit on visas for visitors, and there'd want to be a focus on stopping students in particular shifting from different courses, clamping down on onshore visa applications once they're here as well. I like to talk about immigration issues with Leif Van Olslem, Chief Economist with Macro Business. He has spent years studying these issues, and he's been part of the university system as well, so he can give us an insight into how foreign students are working. He's written an excellent article that will be published on his website tomorrow about One Nation and their immigration policies as well. Leith joins us. Hi, Leith.
18: Yeah, g'day, Clinton. How's things?
1: I'm good. We're just getting a little bit of information about what the government is planning at the moment. They do need to come up with a fair bit of detail, don't they, if they're going to achieve these targets? And, of course, they've shown over recent years they've failed to meet targets.
18: Yeah, absolutely. But obviously, look, I'll be honest, what we've heard so far is certainly a step in the right direction, right? So they sort of amount to more integrity measures at the moment, trying to sort of stop some of the rorting that's going on, especially in the international education space. It has also been flagged that they're going to cut the humanitarian intake back to about 13,700, which was the level before they came to office, and then they increased it to 20,000. So there certainly are some cuts there that we've heard about. But again, if the number's 240,000, that is still very, very high. That is actually about 15,000 higher than than the 20 years before the pandemic, which of course was big Australia. So, look, there's certainly some moderation here in these in what they're saying, but it definitely doesn't go far enough.
1: And if they're to achieve, say, 245,000, it's still 55,000 to 60,000 below what the current levels are. So that's a lot they need to do to get to that figure.
18: Yeah, absolutely. But I think if they didn't actually do that much, the net overseas migration would drift lower anyway, just because, you know, we're still working our way through the post-pandemic surge. But, you know, again, 245,000, as the number is that you said, is still very, very high. That is historically high. I think that's a figure we only ever beat, you know, once or twice before the pandemic. I think two times before the pandemic. So it is still historically high. And I think the number needs to come down significantly from that level if we're going to solve the housing crisis and all the other things.
1: Now, some of the issues they're going to focus on, for instance, reducing visitor visas from 12 months to 6, is that also trying to combat those who then overstay their visas or change their visa while they're here?
18: Yeah, I think so. And also, they also want to limit family members of international students, which I think is an excellent idea. That's actually something that the United Kingdom did a couple of years back, because at the moment about 1 in 7 or 1 in 8 student visas is actually for a family member. And that's obviously, you know, taking the mickey a little bit. So that's another area that they want to clamp down on, which I think is sensible.
1: You've spent a lot of years around the university system. What do you think can actually be achieved with reducing numbers in that area? Because, of course, you've got the universities who want to encourage more students coming from overseas because they've got a business to run. But this is obviously an area where there's been blowouts in recent time.
18: Yeah, absolutely. So if you look at the last 10 years, the big blowouts in temporary migrant numbers have actually been student visas and graduate visas, and then also bridging visas. And part of the bridging fees is actually caused by international students who overstay and then try and appeal their decisions or try and claim asylum, that sort of thing. Really, what Australia should be aiming for is quality over quantity. We have one of the most concentrated university systems in the world with international students. We have, you know, one of the very highest shares of internationals at our universities. And I think we should be trying to manage those numbers down, and we should be trying to get better quality students, fewer of them, more that come here for genuine study, rather than as backdoor migration and here to work rather than study, which I think is the focus of many right at the moment.
1: We know that the coalition is going to link numbers towards housing construction. One Nation has put part of their policy out, and now we're hearing a little bit more from the federal government. You're going to write on your website tomorrow and release an article about why the One Nation policy is actually the best.
18: Yeah, absolutely. So One Nation's put out a figure of 130,000 net overseas migration. I think that is a sensible figure. That would merely return immigration back to the sort of early 2000 levels before this big Australia mess that we created. And just to put some numbers on that, but in the first 5 years of this century, so I'm talking from the start of 2000 to the end of 2004, net overseas migration averaged 115,000 per year. So One Nation putting out a figure of 130,000 is not extreme. That is getting back to a sensible level. And if anybody here is old enough to remember, I'd argue that the Australian economy was far more productive and far more better functioning than it was in the early 2000s than it is now. We had enough infrastructure. Housing kept up much better with demand. Basically, we had a much more highly productive economy than we do now. And obviously, if they reduced the number back to 130,000 a year, it would relieve strain on infrastructure, housing, services, also the natural environment, which we don't hear enough about.
1: We can read about it on your website tomorrow. Thank you, Leith.
18: Yeah, thanks, Clint. Any time.
1: The Chief Economist with Macro Business, Leith Van Olsen. He'll be publishing that tomorrow. It's headlined, Why One Nation's Immigration Policy is the Best on Offer.
0: Sydney Now on 2GB.
1: 16 past four. This story is just breaking via the Sydney Morning Herald. The boss of the Powerhouse Museum, Lisa Havilah, is quitting her job. Or is she being pushed? Now, the timing here is curious. Lisa Havilah has been in the position of running the Powerhouse for some years now. In a few weeks' time, the new museum at Parramatta is going to open. 72 days' time. Well, she's quit the job just before it opens. Now, that seems very strange. Staff have been alerted this afternoon that she has stood aside from her role. She's been in it for 7 years, pending the completion of a departmental investigation into governance and procurement practices. The New South Wales Government architect has been appointed the interim chief executive, and the former chief executive of the Sydney Opera House, who just departed, Louise Herron, has been announced as the strategic advisor. So only 72 days before the new Powerhouse Museum at Parramatta is due to open. Coming up next, Pauline Hanson has spoken at the Bush Summit in Dubbo today. And again, just on immigration policy again, she seems to be a little confused as to the numbers. I'll bring you those details from Pauline Hanson next.
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3: There's a multiple vehicle crash on the M4 at Prospect, pointing east near Clooney's Ross Street. And heading west on the M4, traffic's really heavy from Leichhardt to Lidcombe. I've just spotted a Great Western Highway crash at Mays Hill near Coleman Street. And with the Great Western Highway at St Mary's, just past Australia Street, eastbound lane 1 closed because of a bus breakdown. Traffic lights at Chatswood are flashing yellow. That's the intersection of Archer Street and Albert Avenue. I'm Steve Carline on your traffic leader, 2GB.
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21: 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Thanks to Harris Farm. 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
1: We've got traffic delays throughout the Norwest region at the moment. One of our listeners just telling me Norwest Boulevard, Bella Vista in Norwest, is a car park at the moment. It's unclear. We don't understand why. It doesn't appear to be an accident there. Steve Carlin will bring us some updates from Norwest shortly. 1-3-1-8-7-3, 22 past 4. The Daily Telegraph has been running a summit in Dubbo today. And as part of the summit, they have discussed immigration issues. Angus Taylor has spoken, the Prime Minister has spoken, and Pauline Hanson has also. It has appeared she has been a little confused about some of the party's immigration policy and some of the numbers, particularly with the difference between permanent residents and those who are visitors. I'll let you have a listen to what she's had to say, but she appears to have confused different measures of migration. Net migration refers to the ABS calculation of how many long-term migrants arrive in the country each year, minus those Australians who leave. Okay. Net migration last year was at 306,000, and Labor has missed its forecast to bring that number down. Where the confusion comes in is on this 130,000 figure that One Nation is now putting as part of their policy. Now, that is a net migration figure, but she did confuse that with permanent migration. So net migration is minus the Australians who leave. This is what Pauline Hanson has said.
4: What are your migration numbers
5: 130,
4: policy?
5: 130,000
4: yeah, of
5: net,
4: what?
5: Net migration in the country. So that's it. It's not going to move from that. Your net migration, those people who we're going to say, okay, you can come into the country. We're going to give you a permanent residency that you can move on to citizenship. That's at 130,000. On top of that, you can have your palm workers, you can have your visa holders and different ones in the country. The trouble with the Labor Party, we've got 3 million visa holders in Australia. We're full. The foreign students, the people they bring in, the graduates, postgraduates, all their families they bring in, that needs to be cut back. So what do you need to do is you have a set figure. It will bring down the number of people in the country by all means. We might have negative because more people leaving the country than coming in.
4: But it's not a set figure if you also don't have a cap on your visas.
5: Your visas are going to be looked at, but see, visa holders are a totally different category. We're talking about permanent residents that are going to move on to citizenship in the country. So your visas are totally different. So you have.
4: So it's more than 130,000.
5: Correct, because your palm workers, rural and regional Australia would die if they didn't have the workers coming in, and especially the abattoirs and the farmers. So that's a different program. These people are given accommodation by the farming sector and the businesses that employ them. So that's not the big impact here. But with immigration, you can't just tie it. You can't just tie it to your housing because infrastructure is another big thing, and hospitals and schools and the nursing homes, that has to be all accounted for. So it's just not about houses.
1: And she's right there because clearly there are parts of the country that need immigration. There are farm operators, primary producers that are desperate for people, but then everyone seems to want to live in Sydney, and Sydney clearly is overcrowded. Now, on stage with Pauline Hanson this afternoon has been the Nationals leader, Matt Canavan. And Matt Canavan has been asked by the Courier-Mail's Chris Johns on whether the coalition should unite with One Nation. And at one point, Pauline Hanson, who was on stage at the same time, actually interjects.
4: If you fall a bit short, are you happy to work with One Nation?
6: Well, look, I'll always work with the people that the Australian people
5: just say
6: elect.
5: Yes, Matt. Okay.
6: Of course.
5: Honestly,
6: look,
5: if you want to get rid of, the toxic Labor Greens government, okay?
6: Well, are you?
5: I'm not as bad as them, am I?
6: Yeah. Do you want to be in a coalition with us?
5: Yes, I don't know.
6: No, absolutely. Well, I've always put the Nationals Party for 4 elections have put Labor below One Nation. It's nothing new.
1: Okay, so Pauline's keen on a coalition. She says, I'm not as bad as them, am I? What's a race to the bottom or something, is it? Okay, maybe that'll come to fruition. 131873 is our number. Coming up next, a startling example of government waste. This one will blow you away.
21: Census night was Tuesday, the 11th of August. There's still time to complete. In the census, every answer matters. Authorised by the Australian Bureau of Statistics, Canberra.
3: We're looking into this Norwest Boulevard incident at Bella Vista. First indications are possibly a crash just east of Edgewater Drive. I've got the minions working on this at the moment. Hard, diligently. I'll get details soon. Bus has broken down on the Great Western Highway at St Mary's, just after Australia Street. And M4 at Prospect, we've had a multiple vehicle crash in eastbound lanes near Clooney's Ross Street and traffic lights at Chatswood on the flash, Archer Street at Albert Avenue. I'm Steve Carline on Sydney's 2GB.
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2: Yesterday I brought you news of oyster theft in Taree. Earlier I brought you the story about a major fraud operation that police have foiled regarding the theft of goats. Today it's beehives. Police are appealing for public assistance as they investigate the theft of 18 beehives from a property in the Clarence Valley. It occurred back in April. The police are just telling us about it now. 18 beehive boxes containing active bee colonies were stolen from a property in Pillar Valley, which is in the Clarence region. The boxes and the bee colonies have an estimated total value of $8,000. They're described as polystyrene boxes, various colours including forest green, eucalyptus green, sky blue, pollen yellow and lavender. Officers from the Rural Crime Prevention Team have commenced an investigation. They've certainly been very busy this week with the goats, the oysters and now the beehives. Let's check our news headlines. Of the latest, Madeleine McNeil.
3: Hi, Clinton. Nepalese officials say 165 bodies have now been recovered in the wake of a glacier collapse which triggered catastrophic flash flooding. It's understood at least 14 of the 34 Australians missing in Nepal are from Sydney, including two boys aged 11 and 14. The boss of Parramatta's new powerhouse museum has stepped aside amid an investigation into governance and procurement practices. A top US lawyer has signed on to help an Australian legal firm weighing up action against Meta and other social media companies over alleged links between social media platforms and harm to children. And a man has been charged in Sydney's southwest with selling Telstra customer information to criminals while working for the telco. In sports, Seagulls coach Kieran Foran's refusing to give up hope of qualifying for the NRL finals. His 10th place team has to win its final two games and hope other results go their way. Thanks, Clinton. There'll be more news and sport at 5.
2: Thank you, Maddie. 17 degrees in the CBD. It's 18 degrees in Campbelltown. Still to come on the program, Straight Shooters with David Elliott. And it's been a hot day of evidence at ICAC. Well, David will fill us in and he's part of that investigation. Coming up after 5 o'clock, I'll speak with the manager of the Wiggles, Paul Field, also the brother of Anthony Field, about Red Nose Day. In recognition of raising money for SIDS, and Paul has a very close association with this, he lost his child in 1988 to sudden infant death syndrome. So he's passionate about drawing funds towards Red Nose Day. We'll talk to Paul after 5 o'clock. And the truth of what is happening at Prince of Wales Hospital, we received a tip-off from one of our listeners a couple of days ago about wards not being used at full capacity. I've now got some details about what's happening inside the hospital. I'll share those with you after 5.
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2: We'll play the quiz just before 6 o'clock tonight and we've got a good prize. It's a $320 SIM card thanks to Amaysim. We do have a get-in question today. Sir Donald Bradman was born on this day in 1908.
4: And he's our Don Bradman. Now I ask you, is he any good?
2: Well, he was good. He was the greatest cricketer of all time. Passed away in 2001 at the age of 91. A simple getting question for the quiz. When he retired, he didn't have a batting average of 100. I want to know what his batting average was. We'll play the quiz just before 6 o'clock tonight. 131-873 is our number. Revealed today, the sort of extravagance that goes on within the public service. Now, specifically, the Future Fund. It's been revealed by the opposition today and the government waste and accountability watchman, Tony Passon, has revealed this, that more than $250,000 has been spent on coffee machines for the Future Fund office. Tender documents reveal the agency has spent $261,000 on 3 contracts leasing coffee machines since November of 2020, including a $142,000 contract, which was updated just a few days ago. $261,000 on coffee machines. Now, we're not talking that they've supplied every government office across the country with a free coffee machine. This is just one agency, the Future Fund, which is hardly a

0: forward-facing government agency. $261,000. Look, we are very fortunate here at 2GB. I'm not a big coffee drinker. I've only started this year. But we have a lovely coffee machine in our office, paid for by the management of this company. But I was in the lift today, and I'll keep her nameless at the moment. We might reveal who she is later on in the show. But one of the staff here on the Sydney Now program got in the lift at the same time as me, and she was carrying a little bag. And I asked her, what's inside the bag? And she said, oh, it's my coffee. I said, hang on. We're going up in the lift. When you get out of the lift at level one, there's the kitchen there, the 2GB kitchen. You'll find there's a brand new coffee machine there. Now, it's not a $261,000 Future Fund coffee machine, but it's a pretty good one. And you can actually make coffee there for free. And then you'll find there's this tub. It's huge. Big can of Makona there. You can do instant coffee there for nicks as well. Anyway, she said, oh, no, I've got specific needs. I'm lactose intolerant, so I do like to have my oat milk. And anyway, she's carrying the bag, and I asked her, oh, how many coffees have you got there in that bag? Because it was a medium-sized bag. Oh, just one. Now, hang on. Where'd you get the coffee from? Isn't that coffee shop downstairs across the road? That's not open, is it? Oh, no. I had it delivered. So, sorry, what? Oh, yeah, I ordered the coffee via Uber. Hang on. You've bought one coffee via Uber. So I asked her, and she's nameless at this stage, how much did you pay for the coffee? $27. Well, I've got the receipt in front of me. Our unnamed staff member has paid $27.44 for one coffee frappuccino delivered via Uber from Starbucks in the city, which travelled all the way here to Piermont in the 2GB studios to deliver her one coffee. The coffee frappuccino includes oat milk, one pump of vanilla syrup, and it's the large size, which they call venti. It's 591 mil. So it's a decent-sized coffee. $27.44, which includes the delivery fee of $9.99, a service fee of $1.72, and our unnamed staff member is very generous. She provided a tip of $1.43. How did you come up with $1.43 for a tip, by the way? Wouldn't you just go $1.40 or a dollar? Anyway, $27.44 for having one coffee delivered. Wow. I think I need to get her job. Coming up next, Straight Shooter's time. David Elliott.
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2: Those producers get paid well, don't they? Anyway, Bella Vista, it's a breakdown that's causing the dramas east on Norwest Boulevard up to Edgewater Drive. A crash on Cumberland Highway at Constitution Hill has northbound traffic hobbling up from Wentworthville, and an earlier multi-vehicle crash on the M4 at Prospect is now sidelined facing east. Traffic lights at Chatswood are on the flash, corner of Archer Street and Albert Avenue. I'm Steve Carline with traffic every 10 minutes on Sydney's 2GB.
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0: So paying $27 to have your coffee delivered to the 2GB studios. So I've got some suggestions. It's Ben Fordham. No, I can rule out Ben Fordham. It was not Ben Fordham. It was not Phil O'Neill and it's not John Stanley. Jason says Macca's will deliver for $1. So all you do is you buy your iced coffee there and you get it delivered for $1. Adam says, people drinking $27 coffees and then they say, I can't afford a house. They must be pretty well paid. Adam the truckie says, $27 and she still had to go downstairs to get it. I'm thinking of a career change. I'm not going to be driving trucks anymore. I'm getting a job at 2GB.
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0: David Elliott in studio with me, former Coalition Government Minister. What's the most you've ever paid for a coffee?
14: Not $27, and I won't embarrass a young lady who I know is the culpable party here, but that scares me, and she's going to make a nightmare of a wife one day. She cannot be serious spending $27 for a coffee. There'd be divorce proicedings in my place if Nicole did that. I'm telling you.
0: And getting it delivered.
14: Getting it delivered, because apparently there isn't one over the road.
0: Well, there's a coffee machine in the kitchen here.
14: What's wrong with that?
0: And there's a perfectly fine tin of Makona.
14: Well, the lawyers went to a great deal of expense to put that Makona coffee there.
0: Now, there's some breaking news from ICAC on a really serious note here. Of course, you are at the centre of this ICAC investigation. You are bound by the certain rules about what you can and can't comment on. But this story is just broken. The man who is accused of trying to destroy your career.
14: Yes.
0: John Nassif. Is going to give evidence.
14: Well, I'll believe it when I see it. And let's highlight the fact that he's only agreed to do it via video link, which means that he's doing it from the safety of his Lebanese villa in the hills of the Middle East. But that's good. I think anything that's going to shed more light on what happened over the course of the last 7 years is good. Because let's face it, some of those that have been questioned in the last month haven't really been forthcoming with information.
0: But this is the bloke who is wanted in this country. He's accused of leaving behind a debt of more than $1 billion.
14: Yep.
0: Ray Hadley was on his case along with you, Ray, on the 2GB morning program, you in politics for years.
14: Yep.
0: He is accused of trying to destroy your career. He's accused of trying to remove the Building Commissioner David Chandler from office because David Chandler was doing his job.
14: Yep.
0: And trying to ensure that people weren't buying apartments that were crumbling. And he's been missing in action for years. He's left behind a family, a wife, children, a daughter who's been before the courts as well.
14: And will probably get in a bit more trouble.
0: And this is the sort of bloke we're talking about. He left a wife here,
14: yep.
0: Little kids.
14: Yep.
0: And his own adult daughter who was working for him, who has now faced various charges and has been before Burwood Court in recent months. But he's now going to appear via a video link, we believe.
14: And these were the people that sections of the Liberal Party were quite happy to advocate for. This guy is very, very close to being one of the all-time great grubs of the Australian, or certainly the Sydney real estate or construction industry, developing industry. He's given developers in this city a bad name. Yes, he's going to, well, says he's going to come online next week to give evidence. I hope he does, but I suspect given the form that we've seen from Gene Nassif in the past, he'll probably stub his toe or have a cardiac arrest or something or other, and there'll be an excuse for him not to appear. But let's hope, and I'm very, very keen to hear what he says.
0: David Chandler has been giving evidence today.
14: Yes.
0: Now, David Chandler, who is widely respected, David Chandler has described his first meeting with Nassif and threats from Nassif. I'll just quote what David Chandler's had to say in the witness box of ICAC. He just basically said, "Don't harm my project. If you harm my project, I'll harm you." This is the developer talking to the man who's appointed by the government to ensure that building standards are met in New South Wales. And the developer has, according to David Chandler, says, "If you harm my project, I'll harm you."
14: And this is what we were dealing with. I mean, what was I doing? I made representations on behalf of my constituents to the Minister for Fair Trading. That was my job as the member for Baulkham Hills, to make sure that my constituents weren't getting ripped off. What was David Chandler doing? He was ensuring excellence in construction. That was his job as the Building Commissioner. What was Ray Hadley doing? Ray Hadley was simply reporting on an incident that probably had a significant amount of public interest, and he did it with gusto. So the three of us were only doing our job. Whereas Nassif quite clearly wasn't necessarily doing his job, which was to build compliant properties and units and houses and give them to and sell them to families who wanted to live in the northwest of Sydney.
0: ICAC can come to adverse findings. ICAC does not lay criminal charges, but they can refer these cases, these matters, to the DPP, which can then lay charges. But if Nassif remains overseas, in Lebanon, where we don't seem to have any extradition treaties, he can just remain on the run forever.
14: Yeah, and from what I understand, and I've got to be careful what I say, but I don't think he's going to be short of cash, because I suspect that he's moved to Lebanon in December 2021, I think it was, all those years ago. I think that it was followed by a significant amount of cash being sent over there as well. I don't know that for a fact. But from what I have ascertained, he's not living a life of poverty. So, and that's something that will come out yet. However, some of the others that did a runner are in countries that have extraditions. And so if the Supreme Court decides, the DPP decides to charge them, and the Supreme Court decides to chase them, well, then we may see them back here. But there seems to be a lot of frequent fly miles spent to get away from this ICAC inquiry.
0: The former Premier Dominic Perrottet is not accused of any wrongdoing, but his brother Charles is due to give evidence tomorrow.
14: Tomorrow.
0: His wife, Anita, was in the box yesterday. She seemed to have an issue with amnesia.
14: She has to see a doctor. I would encourage Anita to go and get her faculties tested, because there's no way that somebody could forget where $250,000 came from. I mean, I made a joke to a few journalists yesterday. I know where every dollar has come from and where every dollar is spent in our accounts for the last decade. And if you don't believe me...
0: Yeah, but you're a tightwad like me.
14: Well, I am. And, you know, you've got family and mortgages and kids to educate. And, you know, you do. Unless you're Kerry Packer, you do know where every dollar's coming. It's just what a suburban dad does. You've got to manage a budget. And I still manage a budget. But she seemed to have no idea where $250,000, or explain what work she did. So I think we see Charlie tomorrow. ICAC have just released the list. I think he's got another 2 days next week as well, so he'll have three full days in the box. That might be enlightening for some of us, but to say that this is a lot worse than what I expected, even though I've been obviously intimately involved in this investigation for 4 years and been the subject of some of the skullduggery for 7 years. Well, to say that I'm shocked would be an understatement, because I did not predict any of this stuff, and I'm still in shock that Dallas McInerney was involved to the level that that ICAC is suggesting that he is.
0: The now sacked head of Catholic Schools New South Wales. So yep. Nassif to appear next week via video link. On yes. to some federal politics. Super scare could be the next Medi scare.
14: Yeah, that's, I mean, I can't believe that that One Nation and Andrew Bragg are falling for the three-card trick. We lost elections on Mediscare because the Labor Party were allowed to suggest that we weren't embracing Medicare or as loyal to Medicare as Labor was. It turned out to be a lie because when we won the election, we've only ever improved Medicare. Yes, we had that situation where we were looking at a co-contribution of $5, which I was not opposed to. But for One Nation and for Andrew Bragg, for two different reasons, to be so disparaging and opposing superannuation in any way, shape or form. Now, I know that Pauline Hanson has said recently she's not, you know, she's been misquoted and maybe she has been. But you just don't. This is the most unique financial arrangement in the world when it comes to preparation for retirement. I cannot wait to put on my census form, self-funded retiree. I didn't get a parliamentary pension. I've got a small military pension. So everything has gone for the last 25 years for Nicole and I. Every spare dollar has gone into our super accounts. Don't touch it. I got scared.
0: And just to clarify that, because people will say, hang on, you're a politician. You're going to be laughing once you retire.
14: Yep.
0: It's different for politicians of your generation.
14: Yeah, that's right. The political pension was abolished 25 years ago. So everything that I've got in my super account was put in there by me. Or my employer, I should say.
0: Which was the New South Wales taxpayers.
14: Which was for a while the taxpayers, which was for a while the Australian Hotels Association, which has been, you know, the Institute of Public Works, it's been the Civil Contractors Federation. Every employer's put their 10, now 12% in there. But that's been part of my legislated obligations. But don't mess with it. Don't talk it down. I mean, Andrew Bragg's war on industry super funds. I'm in an industry super fund and it's doing very, very nicely. Thank you very much. Now, I mean, because they're saying they're owned by unions. Guess what? Host Plus, the industry super fund that I'm a member of, is half owned by the union and half owned by the employers, by the hotel owners. So for people to say that Host Plus is somehow managed by the unions is just absolutely ridiculous. Maybe if the Liberal Party started to embrace industry supers, whenever the union, take it from me as a union basher from way back, whenever the union and the industry associations or the employers get together, whether it be to run training organisations or superannuation funds, they always get it right. You want to turn a unionist, a union official, into a capitalist? Put him on a super fund. Put him on a super fund. I cannot thank them enough for the work that they've done to make sure that Australians can have a dignified retirement.
0: I haven't been a member of a union since 1994.
14: Yep.
0: When I worked for Woolworths, and back in those days, it was compulsory.
14: I didn't
0: have a choice when I was a teenager.
14: It's a shame.
0: But to be a union member, I'm also in one of those union industry
14: but it's,
0: funds.
14: It's only,
0: because it was just the default fund when I first got my first full-time job.
14: But this war on industry super funds, and for Andrew Bragg to say, you know, we shouldn't be having them, you know, and for Pauline Hanson to say, give young people the money. Well, the money that's going into the super account isn't going to go to the young people. It's paid into a super fund by their employer.
0: Yep.
14: And they're saying, oh, but they need the money now to buy a house. Guess what? The average 27-year-old person's got $28,000 in a super fund. If they've been able to buy a house with a 5% deposit and a first homeowner's grant, $28,000 is not going to make much of a difference for them, unfortunately. And if they need that $25,000, even though they've got 5% deposit opportunities and a first homeowner's grant, guess what, kids? You can't afford a house. You might just be part of that generation that won't be able to afford a house.
0: Tomorrow in the paper, you'll be writing about spring in Sydney.
14: Tomorrow, it's spring in Sydney. It's spring next week. I talk about the seven rituals that Nicole and I have over spring, one of them, of course, is big grand final day. Bushwalk. We do our annual bushwalk at the beginning of spring because we prefer not to do our bushwalks with brown snakes floating around. So we'll do ours next. We'll do ours at the beginning of the spring. But you may or may not get a cameo mention because I am talking about the grand final and it, with the assumption that the Eels may just not make it. They may not make it. I'm actually going to be backing in the Sharks.
0: Hey.
14: And that's not just because I work with you.
0: And, of course, the Sharks play the Eels on Sunday afternoon.
14: Yes, I know.
0: 4:05, Combank Stadium.
14: I won't be able to look.
0: David, you'll be back next week.
14: Thank you.
0: David Elliott, he'll be must listen next week because John Nassif, the bloke accused of destroying his career, is due to give evidence at ICAC.
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2: Heading back to Sydney, there's a semi-trailer breakdown on the M1 west of Moonee Creek Bridge. A crash on the Pacific Highway outside Linfield Public School at Grosvenor Road, and traffic lights at Chatswood are on the flash, Archer Street at Albert Avenue. North-facing multiple vehicle crash on the M7 at Oakhurst has got traffic lined up from Rooty Hill. Two northbound lanes are closed, and a bus is conked out on the Great Western at St Mary's, a little east of Australia Street. I'm Steve Carline on 2GB.
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0: Another major retail chain is facing major financial dramas. In fact, they're closing their stores across the country. Stateside Sport has 31 outlets around Australia. They owe $23.5 million to creditors, so they're shutting up shops. Stateside Sports, they're a specialist in selling mostly American sporting merchandise, but they've had stores in most of the major shopping centres around the country for some years now. 275 staff have been employed there. 123 were casuals. They'll lose their jobs. According to documents that have been lodged with ASIC, they're owed more than $1 million as well. So 31 stores gone. Major creditors include some of the big sporting apparel brands, Adidas, New Balance, Nike as well. The Commonwealth Bank is also owed money. So Stateside Sports will be gone. Coming up in the next hour of the program, your chance to win a SIM card valued at a MaySIM worth $320 when we play the quiz. And after 5 o'clock, I'm going to speak with the manager of the Wiggles, Paul Field, about Red Nose Day. Paul lost his child in 1988. And wants to draw more attention to those who are suffering from SIDS. That's coming up after 5.
15: 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GB News.
3: It's 5 o'clock. Good afternoon. I'm Madeline McNeil. Two children are believed to be among the 34 Australians missing following flash flooding in Nepal. Federal politics reporter Nelson Scott.
4: Catastrophic flash flooding began along the Nepal-China border after a massive chunk of ice broke off a glacier, triggering an avalanche of mud, water and rock. Entire villages, roads and bridges have been destroyed, leaving at least 160 people dead and over 1,000 missing. Locals have described the devastating impact.
5: My family members were swept away by the flood in front of my eyes.
4: Foreign Minister Penny Wong has confirmed 34 Australians remain unaccounted for, with the potential for this number to rise.
6: At this stage, access and information are very limited.
4: It's understood 22 of the missing Australians were travelling on hiking tours, including two boys aged 14 and 11, but no identities have been confirmed. DFAT crisis response experts have been deployed to assist with rescue efforts. Nelson Scott, Canberra.
3: The boss of Parramatta's new powerhouse museum has stepped aside amid an investigation into governance and procurement practices. Chief Executive Lisa Havila has stepped down less than 3 months before the opening of the museum's billion-dollar headquarters. The organisation says there'll be no impact on a planned November 7 opening. Some economists aren't convinced the federal government's expected migration cuts will be enough to ease growing pressure on infrastructure. Addressing a regional summit, the Prime Minister's given the strongest indication yet Labor intends to reduce migration. The refugee intake will be slashed by a third by next financial year to just under 14,000 people. MB Fund Chief Economist Leith Van Onselen has told Clinton Maynard there is some moderation in the figures being put forward, but it doesn't go far enough.
24: There certainly are some worthwhile cuts there that we've heard about. But again, if the number's 240,000, that is still very, very high. That is actually about 15,000 higher than the 20 years before the pandemic.
3: Finalised data shows Sydney was the only capital city to record an uptick in auction clearance rates last week. Just over half of all homes to go under the hammer were sold over the weekend, but Cotality Head of Research Gerard Berg is tempering expectations.
25: It's really been kind of a sawtooth moving up and below the 50% mark. Certainly an improvement from quite weak conditions that we saw in kind of mid-July and mid-June, but still not overwhelmingly positive.
3: And an Australian law firm is investigating potential legal action against Meta and other social media companies following a multi-billion dollar settlement involving Meta in the US. In finance, Theo Lords has closed down 95 points at 92.43, one Australian dollar buying 71.83 US cents.
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16: Dolphins veteran Felice Kaufusi is backing his side to find another level ahead of their maiden finals campaign. The Finns face a litmus test against another top four side this weekend, taking on the Roosters in Sydney. Kaufusi says they've got more to give.
26: I think they will step up to the occasion when time comes, and I don't think we've actually played like a full 80 minutes of footy. We've got 2 more weeks to build on that and head into finals with full strength.
16: The AFL has hit Geelong with a $140,000 fine for its secret concussion clause for Premiership defender Jake Colajasny. In the second round of the AFL Cup, wins for Newcastle, Bradford City, Tottenham and Everton. Aussie surfer Sally Fitzgibbons has been eliminated from the Fiji Pro by five-time world champion Carissa Moore. And LIV Golf has entered hibernation, laying off the majority of its staff until it secures funding for a reboot. That's sport. I'm Adam Hawes.
3: 4 past 5, that's news and sport.
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2: Issues with the M7 at Oakhurst. Northbound lanes 1 and 2 are closed because of a multi-vehicle crash approaching Richmond Road. Back of that queue is at Rooty Hill. M4 at Minchinbury. Eastbound breakdown near Archbold Road and a car and bicycle accident on Cumberland Highway, Constitution Hill. It's knocked out all but one westbound lane at Marnie Road. A west-facing bus breakdown on Heathcote Road behind Engadine at Forum Drive. I'm Steve Carline with traffic every 10 minutes on 2GB.
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3: Clear skies with light winds. A sunny day tomorrow. 10 to 20 degrees in the city. 7 to 22 in the west. Looking ahead, mostly sunny Saturday and Sunday. Cloud clearing on Monday and sunny Tuesday. Right now in town, it's 15 degrees. It's 16 at Bankstown and Lucas Heights, 17 at Campbelltown. I'm Madeline McNeil. 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
0: 7 past 5, good to be with you this Thursday afternoon, 131873, our number. The latest on the unfolding disaster in Nepal. The Nepalese authorities have now confirmed they've recovered 165 bodies, but it is feared as many as 1,500 people throughout the region are missing, unaccounted for. That includes 34 Australians this afternoon. That number could increase. The 34 Australians are people who have been listed as being attached to various tour operators. 40 million people visit this particular region of Nepal near the border with China. It's an area that many religious people return to as part of a pilgrimage. The 34 Australians are from a range of locations. They include two boys, an 11-year-old and a 14-year-old. They are among 15 people who are on a tour with a US-based company called the Himalayan Glacier Tourism Operator. But there are other operators who have also been involved in this. The Foreign Minister Penny Wong has spoken about this afternoon and says through the Department of Foreign Affairs they're working to try to figure out exactly how many people are involved.
9: The government's priority is to confirm the whereabouts and welfare of these Australians, and DFAT officials in Nepal and also China are seeking to do that. Obviously the situation is a difficult one.
0: Now, Penny Wong has explained today that the number could be far higher than 34 because those 34 are all people who've been registered with an official touring group. There may be other people, other Australians who've travelled to that region off their own bat with their own families or individually, so there could be more. Communication in this part of the world, it's a third world country. Communication is very difficult, and that's why the information that we're receiving, that you're hearing about, is not clear, not as clear as it could be if it was in a different part of the world. And for that reason, the number could be higher. But it also means that those 34 people may be okay. They're just officially not accounted for. The Prime Minister has also spoken.
10: Nepal, you know, is a developing country. It doesn't have the resources that an event like that would have in Australia. So information is difficult. Now, our thoughts are with all those who'll be concerned about their loved ones today.
0: So the 34 Australians, 15 were travelling with the Himalayan Glacier Adventure and Travel Company, 6 were travelling with Kalish Journeys Tour Group, 11 were on a pilgrimage with the Isha Foundation, and 1 was with the Kathmandu Holiday Tour Travel Company, and one other movement is unknown. But there may well be more than that. It is quite possible they are okay. It appears that this huge flood has been caused by a glacier which has collapsed. That registered a magnitude 4.4 earthquake. So it wasn't an earthquake as such, but the force of this glacier collapsing was so powerful it would measure 4.4 on the Richter scale. That has then triggered a landslide. That has blocked a river, which is on the Nepalese-Tibetan border, and that has caused the torrential waters that no doubt you've seen vision of, literally sweeping villages around away. It looked very much like a tsunami. It brings back memories of the Boxing Day tsunami. The likelihood is that there'll be far more than 165 deaths in this. We pray that Australians are not involved.
11: 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Clinton Maynard on Sydney Now.
0: Our political leaders have appeared at the forum today in Dubbo. It's been hosted by the Daily Telegraph. It has been their bush forum. Many issues have been discussed, including migration. But another matter that has been discussed by the leaders and on stage has been renewable energy, particularly wind farms, transmission lines. And the Prime Minister has been asked about whether he realises that in many areas of regional Australia, particularly in Western New South Wales, they don't want wind farms in their neighbourhoods.
10: That I get it. We need to do better than that. Yeah, you need social licence in order to operate.
12: Does it bother you that in regional communities farmers see the Albanese government as the enemy?
10: Oh, well, what worries me is over-regulation. I wouldn't care. And we need to do something about it.
0: Mr. Albanese did not receive the response he was hoping for.
11: Sydney Now with Clinton Maynard. If it's happening in your city, you'll hear it on Sydney Now, 2GB.
0: Word on the street, if there's a matter you'd like to tip us off to, you can send me an email via 2GB.com. I was alerted to a few issues within our hospital system this week. One of our listeners told me about wards within the Prince of Wales Hospital that aren't being used and questioned about whether this is because there's a staff shortage. Now, more than $1 billion has been spent on building a new hospital at Prince of Wales in Randwick. I've been there on a few occasions. It is magnificent. It is an absolute state-of-the-art facility. However, it does appear that our listener is right, that there are parts of the building that are not being used. The South Eastern Sydney Local Health District has now provided me with a statement. And they say, when planning and building hospitals, future capacity, stage commissioning, workforce availability and service expansion are all considered. The acute services building at Prince of Wales Hospital was purposely built with future-proofing capacity for expansion of services. The acute services building is designed to provide additional capacity over time to support future population growth and demand for those services. The building's operating theatres are on track for being operational and being commissioned within a few months. So effectively, they are confirming what our listener has told us, that there are wards, there are parts of that building that are not being used. But their explanation for that is, well, we've built the building bigger than it needs to be at the moment, so there's extra capacity when more and more people are living in that part of the eastern suburbs of Sydney. The operating theatres aren't being used yet, but they will be in the future. The other matter with the health system that I've been tipped off from was the development of the new Eurobedella Hospital in Maruya on the south coast. $330 million is being spent on that hospital. It is much needed. But I was tipped off to, and this is fact, that there'll be no sterilisation unit within the building, which seems a little strange to me, that you would build a brand new hospital. It's a stage 4 facility. So this is a major hospital for this region of New South Wales. But then there's no capacity for instance, surgical equipment to be sterilised. So what happens, and this has now been confirmed to me, there'll be a special truck, there'll be a driver employed, and they'll physically drive everything that needs to be sterilised within the hospital to Bega and back each day, every single day. Bega's 115 kilometres away. So there'll be a round trip of 230 Ks a day to sterilise equipment. I would have thought it would be quite acceptable, if you were designing a hospital, to build a sterilisation unit within that facility. Well, the official response I have from the Southern New South Wales Local Area Health District is, well, currently they say Maruya Hospital, the existing Maruya Hospital, has an operational sterilisation unit, while Batemans Bay Hospital conducts minor sterilisation. When the new hospital opens next year, It will operate under a centralised sterilisation model that ensures patient safety and compliance with Australian sterilisation standards. This will replace the existing services at Maruya Hospital and Batemans Bay Hospital. Centralised sterilising supply departments will allow for the safe sterilising of reusable medical devices and surgical instruments and an established and efficient model that ensures adherence to complex safety standards. They say they use advanced tracking and trace systems. The centralised sterilisation model will reliably support surgical services at the Yorubadella Hospital. But that will be conducted in Bega, which is 115 k's away. That doesn't provide an explanation as to why. It would have seemed obvious that if you're building a brand new hospital, you'd build a sterilisation unit within the hospital, so some poor coot doesn't have to be employed to drive a truck, special sterilisation truck, 115 kilometres to Bega, and then drive it back to the hospital. The local area health service is assuring me that they will have enough equipment to ensure that patient care is still as expected. Quite bizarre. It's 5:15.
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2: The M7 is shy a couple of northbound lanes at Oakhurst because of a multi-vehicle crash up near Richmond Road. And south on the M7, traffic's pretty heavy from Hoxton Park Road to Currajong Road, or if you like, Hinchinbrook to Preston's. M4 at Minchinbury has a breakdown in the eastbound shoulder and another bus breakdown behind Engadine on Heathcote Road. That's pretty close to the speed cameras. And traffic lights at Chatswood are on the flash, intersection of Archer Street at Albert Avenue. I'm Steve Carline with live and local traffic on 2GB.
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0: Text messages 0460 873 873. Debbie says, on sterilisation, the same thing happens with Lithgow and Katoomba hospitals. The equipment there is sterilised at Nepean Public Hospital and then driven back to Lithgow and Katoomba. The difference here is, though, Debbie, Lithgow and Katoomba hospitals are much smaller than Nepean. And Lithgow and Katoomba hospitals are existing facilities. On the south coast, $330 million is being spent on a brand new major hospital. The bigger facilities, which are 115 k's away, are much smaller. That's why I don't think it makes sense. 5:17, have you heard those dreaded scratching sounds inside your walls? Maybe you've seen the telltale signs of little black droppings. Don't let pests take over your home. Do something about it now with Pestrol's Rodent Free Max. With Pestrol Rodent Free Max, there's no mess. 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
6: 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When everything's on the line, every moment matters. 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
0: It's Clinton Maynard with you Thursday afternoon. No doubt you're like me. You get a lot of calls from numbers that you don't recognise. And you wonder, how did they get your number? Well, this is a hint, in part. Financial Crime Squad detectives today have charged a telecommunications employee, somebody who works for one of the telcos, for allegedly accessing customer information without authorisation and selling it to criminal groups. Police have been investigating this case since July. They received a referral from the Queensland Police regarding a 30-year-old man who allegedly unlawfully accessed customer records through his job and then sold it on to a third party. Police allege that stolen information was then used by criminal gangs to commit fraud against several victims. Today, the 30-year-old has been arrested. He's been charged with 34 offences. He's facing these charges now before the courts. Now, this is just one case and only involves a small number of victims, but it does make you wonder. When you hand over your details, you're never sure where they're going to end up.
21: Driving you home and driving the agenda. Clinton Maynard on Sydney Now.
0: 21 past five. Today is Red Nose Day, a day to remember little lives lost too soon and to celebrate those who were saved. Now, Red Nose Day has been with us for many years now. I remember back when I was much younger, probably when I was a teenager, there used to be a lot of attention paid to Red Nose Day. And I think there should still be attention paid to it. You would, when you go to, for instance, buy coffee in the morning at a coffee shop, they'd be selling the red nose at the counter. Buses would be driving around the city with big red noses on the front windscreen. You'd see red noses on trains. Now, it is still an important charity event, but I don't think it receives as much attention as it should. 3,000 lives are lost every year to sudden infant death syndrome, stillbirth, and other sudden unexpected causes. The former manager of the Wiggles, the musician Paul Field, brother of Anthony Field, has been supporting Red Nose Australia for 40 years, and the cause is deeply personal for Paul. Well, he's brought together some of Australia's biggest artists to work on a new music project, the likes of Jimmy Barnes, Kate Sobrano, Troy Cassidaly, and the Wiggles all involved. The project is called Cradle Rock, Songs for Little Lives. It is a charity album raising money for Red Nose Australia.

0: Jimmy Barnes from the album Cradle Rock, and Paul Field joins us on the program. G'day, Paul.
1: G'day, mate.
0: I think this deserves more attention, and I'm really glad that you're doing it, but for you, it's very personal, isn't it?
1: Yeah, 38 years ago, we had two children, Luke, who was just not even three, and our daughter, Bernadette, who was 7.5 months old. And Pauline, my wife, was up in the country in the Hunter Valley with her mum and dad, letting them see Luke and Bernadette. I was in a band called The Cockroaches in the 80s, and we were touring Queensland at the time. And this is in the days before mobile phones. So I'd get on a landline and ring her to check how everything was. And Pauline put Bernadette on the phone, her latest trick was to say ta-ta. And so she did, which was a beautiful thing. But anyway, she'd hardly been sick a day in her 7.5 months. Pauline put her to bed that night, and the next morning on one of the breakfast shows, they were wearing red noses. It was the first National Red Nose Day back in 1988. And Pauline went in to get Bernadette up, and she died in during the night. And so our world kind of came to an end. Oh. Oh, sorry. I guess this goes to show that feelings don't go away, and that's in some ways something you never get over. And we started working with Red Nose Australia back then, and the year after she died, I put on a concert to raise money and awareness, because not a lot of people knew what it was called, back then. And Jimmy Barnes, who has always been a great mate, and he had a daughter born just around that time called Ellie Mae, and she was born very premature and with cerebral palsy. So she was at risk, and I reached out to Jimmy, and he explained. He said, mate, I nearly lost my girl. I couldn't imagine what that was like. So he did a concert with us, and Mental as Anything, a whole bunch of other acts at Selena's. And we raised a few bucks, and the awareness was really important, raising awareness. And the Red Nose Australia started a safe sleeping campaign based on scientific evidence-based research. And they had a few tips, some very good ones. When we first started having babies, we were all told, put your baby on their belly, because if they vomit, they might choke. Well, that's kind of never happened. And one of the big triggers, because it's a syndrome, is overheating. So nowadays, you're advised to put the baby on their back, keep the cot quite free of plush toys and wraps and all that kind of stuff. And since they started that campaign, they've reduced the incidence of SIDS alone in Australia and New Zealand by 85%, which in real terms, that's 13,000 babies whose lives have been saved. So I've never heard of a result like that. And so they research, continuing research into miscarriage, stillbirth and other unexplained deaths. But I just thought 38 years later, I'd love to, because my world is music. As you mentioned, I managed the Wiggles for decades, and my brother's still there, and Jimmy's still a great mate. So I asked him first, and he was there in a heartbeat. Couldn't answer yes quicker. So God bless him and all the other acts, as you mentioned, you know, from Kate Sobrano, Vicar and Linda, Melanie Mako, Troy Kasser, all these other artists. And that's our hope, to not only raise awareness, to keep people realising that safe sleeping is very important, but also to raise some funds again.
0: Paul, I can't imagine what you've been through. I've got twins, and my kids turned 16 last week.
1: Wow.
0: When they came home, we noticed that our little girl, who's now 16, wasn't quite feeding properly. We took her back to a paediatrician, and this is, yeah. I guess my message is what you're also explaining, that you just got to pay so much attention to babies. Took her to the paediatrician, and we explained the situation, and he said to us, look, you've got two choices. You can go back home and put your little girl to bed tonight, or you can take her back to the special care nursery where she was born. She was born premature, as most twins are.
1: Wow.
0: And we didn't know what to do. So we said, please, can you tell us what to do? And he said, Take her back to special care. So took her back to the special care. Within half an hour of her arriving, she stopped breathing, and we had to have an emergency transfer to the children's hospital at Randwick. And she had meningitis. My point being is, when you're a new parent, you don't know what your kids are suffering. If we had have taken her home,
1: Oh my God.
0: She may have died. And yeah. It's, sorry, I'm a bit emotional because I'm just, I think as when you're a new parent, you don't know things. And I think what you're doing by highlighting these steps you can take when you have a baby is just so important, Paul.
1: Yeah.
0: Thank you for what you're doing.
1: Oh, my pleasure. And you're saying, you 38 years later, it's yeah. always just below the surface. And my point to everyone out there is the whole point of the campaign that Red Nose Australia run is to reduce the risks.
0: Yeah.
1: There are some things you can't stop. If they have identified since our daughter Bernadette passed away, there are some things that can trigger this. Everything from no smoking in the household to keeping the cot clear to no co-sleeping. I know that's a very emotional yeah. one because nothing better than the emotions of sleeping with your little one. But here's the fact, it increases the risk. And I know there are parents who've done it, well, it didn't happen to me. Well, aren't you lucky? That's fantastic. But having been through it and you having nearly been through it, it's not worth it, mate. Not for one millisecond. Just don't take a risk.
0: Paul, the album's called Cradle Rock, Songs for Little Lives. You are raising money for yep. SIDS. And today's Red Nose Day, and I encourage everybody to take part. Paul, thank you for coming on the program and telling your story. I think just by telling our listeners what you have been through, it may and it will save lives.
1: Oh, good on you, mate. Well, thank you so much. And thanks to all the other artists on the album. They're very generous to donate their time and efforts to promote it.
0: Paul Field, who lost his little girl, Bernadette, now 38 years ago.

0: M4 at Holroyd with a west-facing breakdown near Burnett Street and a bus is conked out behind Engadine on Heathcote Road facing west. I'm Steve Carline on 2GB.
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14: Mark Geyer is back on the show this afternoon. We'll cover all the NRL news and all the sports news coming up after 5:30. But firstly, news headlines. And with the latest, Madeleine McNeil.
15: Hi, Clinton. The death toll of a landslide and flash flooding in Nepal has risen to 177 as efforts continue to locate more than 1,000 people still missing. 34 Australians are among those unaccounted for. Disgraced property developer Jean Nassif is now expected to give evidence to the ICAC inquiry involving Liberal Party members and alleged illegal donations next week after agreeing to a request to appear by video link. A West Australian man has been identified by the FBI as the alleged leader of a global cyber criminal syndicate accused of compromising data belonging to thousands of organisations. And the state's arts minister says the new powerhouse at Parramatta is on track to open in November, confirming an interim leadership team been appointed after the institution's chief executive stood aside amid investigations into governance and procurement practices. In sport, the Brisbane Broncos are hoping to put the Adam Reynolds retirement bungle behind them tonight when they host the Melbourne Storm. Reynolds had hoped to overcome a calf injury in time to play, but will instead be watching from the grandstand. Thanks, Clinton. There'll be more news and sport at 6.
14: Thank you, Maddie. 17 degrees in the coast, 17 in Bankstown this afternoon.
16: A finance update.
14: James Willis coming up with money news from 7 o'clock tonight. Hello, James.
17: Clinton, hello. Good afternoon to you and to the listeners. It was a pretty dud day on the Aussie share market. The ASX 200 down by almost 1%, closing at 9,038.

0: 8 are largely off the back of this change of predictions from some of our big banks about interest rate hikes. There was a view that rates could potentially remain on hold from some until for the rest of 2026. Instead, that has changed. But the big results today, Qantas, their profit dropped. They still made a profit, but the key factor was $600 million extra on the fuel bill. Their share price, though, did go up by almost 5% throughout the day. Ramsay Health Care up by 13.7%, and Tabcorp increasing by 5.5% overall. We'll talk to the boss of Wesfarmers tonight, Rob Scott. They fell by 4.5%, but a pretty good result. I'm going to ask him about every different aspect of their business. Bunnings, which is cooking with gas, as we know, Kmart and the changes to their business in recent times, including the extra security measures, digital sales going through the roofs. The real struggle for Wesfarmers in the last 12 months was Officeworks, down 20% in terms of sales, but Priceline has done very well overall. I'll also ask him about the growing trend of self-service checkouts. I've got some strong views on those. Obviously, there's an impact on jobs in my view as well, but we'll go through that with the Wesfarmers boss tonight.
1: I wonder with Officeworks, with the sales downturn, whether that might have any – this is just a theory that has popped into my head – more people are being forced by their bosses to work from offices.
0: Interesting.
1: And so maybe that fewer people are having to stock their own personal office at home, they're not buying stationery from Officeworks as much.
0: It's funny. Or maybe what could be happening is that there are big companies like Amazon now where you have office supplies that are readily available to be delivered to your door, and some of these big global companies that can drop something on your front door between 4 or 8 o'clock in the morning. However, I think Officeworks is a very well-known Australian brand. You go there for certain items, and maybe I'm going to ask him about how they're trying to keep up with these big global companies in terms of delivery and everything else.
1: It's funny what excites some people. My wife likes going to Officeworks just to browse.
0: Well, I do that with Bunnings.
1: She loves stationery.
0: I do that with Bunnings all the time. I love Bunnings. And by the way, there are certain retailers that you can't go into the store without buying something. I was like that with JB Hi-Fi for many years. You'd buy a CD or you'd buy – not that anyone buys CDs anymore, but
1: – speak for yourself.
0: Well, do you?
1: Yes.
0: Have you got a CD player in your car?
1: Yes.
0: Okay. You'd be one of the rare few people listening that has CDs still and buys CDs.
1: But what do you do with
0: it? We're not talking about vinyl. We're talking about a CD player.
1: Okay. No, I would probably have conservatively 300 to 400 CDs.
0: You still got them?
1: Yeah.
0: I probably had that many. I've no idea.
1: I don't use them often. Admittedly, I don't often use them. But I've actually gone through a process. Say if one of my favourite artists releases a new album, I will definitely go and buy the CD. Because say if I've got 8 albums of that, what, I'm not going to buy the 9th and just rely on streaming for the rest of my life? It's a collectible.
0: It also sounds better on CD.
1: It absolutely
0: does. It sounds
1: does.
0: Better on CD. And the digital sound doesn't have the same kind of quality across the board. Mind you, that's a very interesting take. But there are certain retailers that it's very hard to go in and out without a receipt and a purchased item.
1: I used to have a rule years ago. Say if I used to work as a reporter, obviously. Yep. So you spend a lot of time away from
0: an office,
1: okay?
0: Yeah.
1: If I needed to go to a bathroom, and say if the only bathroom around was McDonald's, I had a policy that if I was going to go to that McDonald's to use their bathroom, I would then purchase some fries or a burger. Because I felt, how dare I use their facilities without purchasing some of their food?
0: Yeah, I used to do that as well, but with pubs. And you buy a beer. You'd always buy a beer.
1: Not while you're at work.
0: No. But you'd always buy a beer in the event that you said, look, I need to use your bathroom.
1: Yeah.
0: But I'll get a small midi of mid-strength before I leave.
1: But since I've been on the diet, I've just got to hang on now. I can't do that anymore.
0: Interesting take. We'll also talk about what the big banks have said today. Now, it's not good news for mortgage holders. It's why the market came down today. But effectively off the back of the inflation data from yesterday, prices are too hot. The RBA has been very hawkish on this. There is a view from the banks that whether it be September or November, that rates will rise again. There is a view perhaps next month, if not next month, November will be the meeting when the RBA has to hike rates again. So that's bad news for everyone with a mortgage.
1: It seems inevitable. James will be listening from 7.
0: Thank you, mate.
1: James Willis with Money News Tonight.
2: And now, a weather update.
1: Mostly fine weather for days to come. Right now on the coast, 17 degrees. It's 16 degrees in St Mary's. Tomorrow the forecast is for a sunny day with a top of 20. For the weekend, mostly sunny on Saturday with 19 degrees. Sunday should be mostly sunny and 21. Monday sunny, Tuesday sunny, and there's no rain on the horizon for the start of spring next week.
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1: Let's talk some sport for the highest quality architectural glass, shower screens, balustrades, fencing, splashbacks made right here in Sydney. You can't go past Palmer's Glass. He is back on the show. Hello, Mark Geyer.
3: Hello, Mr. Maynard. Did you miss me?
1: I missed you a lot. Did you enjoy Queensland?
3: Yeah, Noosa is a fantastic spot and was even better when you meet new people for the first time who were just awesome. So had a great 4 days up there and got in about 8:45 last night and then up again early for the gym this morning. So, and then I hear James Willis telling me some bad news about those with mortgages. Oh, my goodness.
1: Well, he also had bad news about CD. So when you're at the gym and you're playing music through the audio system at the gym to inspire your customers, do you play CDs?
3: No, we play. We actually have to pay for the music in the gym. So it's
1: that's right.
3: Copyright.
1: Yeah. There's a copyright.
3: So we just play it off the iPod. Have a mix. I'm one a week. I'm only allowed once a week at the gym to play my playlist because they reckon it's all old fuddy-duddy stuff, these young kids. But guess what? The members love it most. So, haha, get that in there, son.
1: Gail says on the text line, CD is the best, but where can I actually buy a CD player?
3: True. Good point, Gail.
1: Harvey Norman, JB Hi-Fi, that they'll have one. The round kicks off tonight with the Storm versus the Broncos. There is actually a lot of focus on this match, not just because Adam Reynolds isn't playing. It's because this kickoff rule change is going to be trialled.
3: Yeah. The controversial kickoff rule is trialled tonight. It's basically the team that concedes any sort of points, whether it be a try, a penalty goal, a field goal, well, they decide if they want to kick off or receive. And they've got to do it within 10 seconds, a bit like the captain's challenge. It's got to be the captain. He can't consult with anybody. And I suppose I'll go into this with preconceived ideas about what they will want to do. But look, I don't know about it. Look, my first thought is why? But then my second thought is in a game that doesn't have any bearing on the ladder, why not give it a try to see if it adds a little bit more excitement? I'm open for the idea to try and woo me over.
1: You played in Super League for Penrith, and that rule was used, was it? Well, it wasn't a choice. It was the team that conceded received the ball, didn't they?
3: Whoever scored the try kicked off.
1: Yeah, exactly. So that, and it was supposed to make it more even, I guess?
3: Yeah. Look, it's 6-1, half a dozen the other, I think. I don't know. As I said, I'm not sure on it because it's new and... So if Harry Grant or whoever's captain tonight, if they get a try scored against them, they concede points, he's got to make a decision straight away whether he kicks off or receives again. But it's going to be a good game tonight. Look, you said that. It's penultimate round. These two teams, unbelievably, last year's grand final, Clinton. Broncos sitting 15th, Melbourne sitting 11th. They're both having seasons I'd rather forget. But as far as team lists go, well, Madge McGuire is stuck solid with the 19 who upset Canberra. And for Melbourne, they welcome back Jerome Hughes, who has missed 3 games with hemi issues. What about this for Mr. Versatility? Tyron Wishart tonight moves to the centres for Jack Howarth.
1: It's going to be good. It'll be a good buy for the Bears next year. I think what's most unbelievable about this match is the fact that you've got last year's both grand finalists not playing in semi-finals. The Broncos have been one of those sides in recent years where they have been up and down, so maybe that aspect is understandable. But the Storm, first time they've missed the finals under Craig Bellamy's reign, other than the year of the salary cap drama.
3: They have had a lot go wrong with them in the last 12 months, and it started with Katoa with the brain bleed, and then it was Xavier Coates, and then Pappenhausen left, Big Nelson, the Sofa Solomona left. Jerome Hughes has been plagued by injuries all year. They've had a wretched year with injuries, Melbourne, and probably as much as Parramatta have as well. So they've got some excuses, but, yeah, look, it has been a dismal year for them, and they'll probably look to go on a high night tonight at Suncorp.
1: So you're tipping the Broncos?
3: I think so. Yeah, I think the Broncos. I think what I saw last week against Canberra had me excited, and with all this drama that's unfolded in the last 24 hours, 48 hours with the likings of posts and, you know, did he or did he not want to play his last game? Adam Reynolds is like, you know, the hourglass has turned. It's days of our lives. But sit back and grab your popcorn because anything can happen. I think Broncos by 8 or 9 points.
1: I'll tip the Broncos. Well, we'll go through all our tips tomorrow on the show. Just before we wrap up, these crowd figures have been released today. The Broncos, despite the fact they've had a bad season, they are the number one club for drawing a crowd.
3: Yeah, their average last year was 40,900. This year it's 41,600. So they're up 2%. But amazingly, the Rabbitohs is the biggest that popped out of me. 14,500 last year average. This year 22,700, up 56%.
1: The biggest surprise, their crosstown rivals, the Roosters.
3: The Roosters, where are they? Oh, yeah, they've got
1: their number one for Sydney clubs.
3: Yeah, that's they've had a fantastic year. They've recruited beautifully with Robson and Daly Sherry Evans, and if you go down to 17. Let's not worry about number 17, the club number 17, eh?
1: Okay, the Sharks, 12,600 down 2%. But hang on, there are mitigating circumstances.
3: Oh, yeah, I know.
1: The ground only holds roughly 14,000 at the moment. Well, yes. There's going to be a big change next year because the Leagues Club is opening up before Christmas. That means there'll be extra capacity because the Portaloos will be put away. There'll be more room around the ground. And the capacity will be probably in the vicinity of 16,000, 17,000.
3: Well, that's even better. I just hope that they get to play some finals footy at Shark Park.
1: I don't think it's going to happen. What we've got to do, we've just got to lobby for the Chinese restaurant to return.
3: Because oh, please.
1: Nothing better than having a Chinese feed while watching the football at Shark Park.
3: You've won me over. Do you have a couple of beers while you're watching it, or just you have like lemon squash?
1: Lemon squash. MG, we'll do the tips tomorrow.
3: I love you, Clinton.
1: Mark Goyer is back tomorrow. I have a $320 SIM card to give away thanks to Amaysim. If you'd like to play, 131873 is our number. Don Bradman was born on this day in 1908.

0: on the wood.
1: Getting question 131873. What was Sir Donald Bradman's batting average? It wasn't 100. Okay, that's a clue. 131873.
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3: We've had three sets of crashes on the M7 in the last half hour or so. One of them, south on the M7 at Preston's, has now cleared. The M7 at Eastern Creek has a north-facing truck and car crash near Old Walgrove Road. And the M7 at Oakhurst still shy a couple of northbound lanes because of a multi-vehicle crash near Richmond Road. M4 at Holroyd, breakdown facing west near Burnett Street and Warringa Freeway at North Sydney. There's a breakdown northbound. I'm Steve Carline with traffic every 10 minutes on 2GB.
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0: Announced today, Bruno Mars is going to tour the country next year. He is one of the biggest stars in the world. He's sold something like 150 million albums and streams. He'll be playing a Accor Stadium March the 4th and 5th. So probably about 160,000 people are going along to see Bruno Mars.
1: Time to expand your mind. 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
3: Questions, questions. All I get is questions.
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7: Clinton's Quick Quiz.
0: Joe and Anthony playing the quiz tonight. Hello, Joe.
8: Hello, how are you, Clinton?
0: I'm good, my friend. Sir Donald Bradman, born on this day in 1908. What was his test cricket average?
8: 99.94.
0: Correct. You are in. Your 30 seconds starts now. Which Sydney suburb is famous for the annual Italian festival on Norton Street?
8: Leichhardt.
0: Correct. Is a Tasmanian devil a carnivore or a herbivore?
8: Carnivore.
0: Correct. You're on two. In Greek mythology, who was the god of the sea?
8: Neptune.
0: No, it's Poseidon. Which donut-shaped bread is boiled and then baked? Have a crack.
8: Home-baked roll.
0: No, they're not home-baked rolls. They're bagels, Joe. You're on two. You've still got a good chance. Anthony, you got the getting question right. Congratulations.
9: Thank you.
0: Your 30 seconds starts now. How many hearts does an octopus have, two or three?
9: Three.
0: Correct. Someone who is very angry or annoyed is said to be hot under the...
9: collar.
0: A triathlon is made up of swimming, cycling and...
9: running.
0: Correct. You are the winner on three. Congratulations, Anthony. You absolutely smashed it. 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
10: The M4 drops a westbound lane at Holroyd because of a breakdown near Burnett Street. Main issue with the M7 is traffic from Rooty Hill north to Oakhurst, where we've got a multiple vehicle crash that's closed two northbound lanes. Warringah Freeway through North Sydney's ugly both ways, and that bonus breakdown near Mount Street has now cleared. Eastern and Western distributors immediately south of the harbour are busy in both directions, and the City Westlink through Roselle quite thick towards the Anzac Bridge. I'm Steve Carline.
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0: 3 to 6, Miley Cyrus has released a statement today in tribute of her godmother, Dolly Parton. She writes on social media, "The feeling of losing my Aunt Dolly is beyond what feels right to share. Our most sacred moments were private, and they'll stay there, behind the stage, beneath the glamour, and between our hearts." Miley Cyrus about her godmother, Dolly Parton.

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1: We are giving away a cracking Call of the Day prize this week. Everybody who rings in has the chance to win a double pass to go along to the 2026 Sydney Comedy Review, starring Effie.
2: What can I only speak from life experience? Before Brash is this guy. I'll go there and I'll feel pressure. Don't you think I know what people say behind my back? If it's not my body, it's my clothes. If it's not my clothes, it's my hairs. Beauty. It's a curse. And I've got it.
1: I'm laughing to myself. The legendary Effie on her trips to Vibration Disco back in the day. Well done, Luke. Luke on the Central Coast is our call of the day, telling us about how he buys his groceries online. 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
1: You were chuckling there with Effie.
3: Oh, yeah, great memories. I loved Effie. I love the hair.
1: Acropolis Now was the show.
3: Yeah. And it was Nick.
1: Wog's out of work.
3: Yeah.
1: Nick Giannopoulos?
3: Yeah, that's it.
1: Yeah.
3: I'm glad you said it.
1: What's on the show?
3: We've got Darren Lockyer. He'll preview Broncos v Storm. A lot of interest in that one. Nathan Brown from Manly coming on. It's his 200th NRL game, and we have a family pass to give away to the Panthers-Bulldogs game tomorrow night.
1: Horsey with Sports Today from 6 o'clock. James Willis with Money News tonight from 7. John Stanley taking you through the night. Phil O'Neill overnight. Sydney's Best Breakfast Show with Ben Fordham before Mark Levy takes you through the morning. Thank you for your company over the past few hours. We'll be back tomorrow. That's Sydney Now.
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4: It's 6 o'clock. Good evening. I'm Madeline McNeil. The number of Australians missing in Nepal has risen to 35 as the death toll of a landslide and catastrophic flash flooding climbs to 177. More than 1,000 people are still missing in Nepal and Tibet. Travellers from almost 30 countries have been caught up in the disaster, including many completing a spiritual pilgrimage. Nepalese Australians are sharing their heartbreak at the destruction. The non-resident Nepali Association's Usha Kiran Baria has told Nine, it's hard to watch from so far away.
5: You're losing houses, people, loved ones, everything over there. It's really like you can't fly right away and go there and help. It's like we are helpless situations right now. But at the same time, we want to say that we Nepalese, wherever we are, we always love our country.
4: A top US lawyer has joined forces with an Australian law firm investigating potential action against Meta and other social media companies. Meta has agreed to impose new safety restrictions on teenagers' accounts on Facebook and Instagram after 29 American states sued the company over addictive and harmful design features. Shine Lawyers is pursuing a similar case in Australia. A West Australian man's accused of being the leader of a global cyber criminal syndicate. The 21-year-old is one of two men charged in WA over alleged links to Team PCP. The group's accused of distributing malicious code via updates to software development tools, allowing them to access users' credentials. The FBI's Dave Andish says the alleged ringleader was arrested after a joint investigation.
6: The FBI and the Australian Federal Police, with the full support of Western Australian State Police, carried out parallel investigations, resulting in the arrest of Reuben Thompson, the alleged leader of the cyber criminal group known as Team PCP.
4: Disgraced Sydney property developer Jean Nassif is expected to give evidence to a corruption inquiry next week after taking up an offer to appear via video link. The ongoing ICAC probes investigating allegations of illegal donations and corrupt conduct by members and associates of the New South Wales Liberal Party. And it's Red Nose Day, raising funds for research programs and support for families impacted by sudden infant death syndrome. Red Nose Chief Executive Amy Cooper says the rate of SIDS has fallen 80% in Australia since the organisation's inception.
7: So that means almost 13,000 little lives saved to date, but heartbreakingly still 3,000 babies and children die suddenly and unexpectedly in Australia each year. So that's 9 little lives lost every day.
4: In finance, the All Ords closed down 95 points at 92.43, one Australian dollar buying 71.8 US cents.
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4: Brisbane fans will farewell two of their favourite sons in tonight's clash with the Storm. It's the last time Payne Haas will run out for the Broncos on home soil, while Adam Reynolds will watch on from the sideline after retiring earlier this week. Coach Michael Maguire says there's a chance for fans to farewell their heroes.
9: It's the last time at home, big pain. You know, we've got other players there that we will celebrate. You know, they've put a lot into the club, so it'll be a special night. You know, and we'd obviously love to see our little captain in Renault being out there, but he'll be there in spirit and on the sideline, whether he's in the box with myself or down with the fans.
4: The Matildas have confirmed a two-game series against Colombia, the first to be played in Canberra in November. And Alex Dimonor has been named to lead the Davis Cup team against Poland in Brisbane next month. It's 6:04. That's the latest news and sport.
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14: There's a really easy winner to today's Most Improved Award. It's the M7. Well done. The three crashes have all cleared from the last half hour or so. Just a little bit of nasty traffic around Oakhurst going north. At Orchard Hills, southbound breakdown on the Northern Road near Frogmore Road. That's in lane 2. M4 is dropping a westbound lane at Holroyd with a breakdown near Burnett Street and Victoria Road. Nasty through Drummoyne and at West Ryde. I'm Steve Carline on your traffic leader, 2GB.
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4: Clear skies with light winds. A sunny day tomorrow, 10 to 20 degrees in the city, 7 to 22 in the west. Looking ahead, mostly sunny Saturday and Sunday, cloud clearing Monday and sunny on Tuesday. Right now in town, it's 15 degrees, the same at Bankstown and Penrith. It's 14 at Campbelltown and Lucas Heights. I'm Madeline McNeil. 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
3: 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Round 26 of the NRL kicks off tonight. The Broncos are taking on the Storm. Boy, oh boy, kickoff cannot come quick enough for the Broncos and Michael Maguire after that embarrassing bungle of the Adam Reynolds retirement through the week. We're also going to see the new kickoff rule trial. So it's going to be fascinating to see how that unfolds at Suncorp Stadium. I'm not a fan of it, but I've got an open mind. I'm looking forward to seeing what happens. I'll go through all that with Nine League legend Darren Lockyer when he joins me shortly from Suncorp Stadium. Also coming up tonight, Manly Warhorse Nathan Brown. He is playing his 200th NRL game tomorrow night against the Dragons at Four Pines Park. Now, when I think of Nathan Brown, with the greatest of respect, I think about this maniac just charging headfirst in the defence with absolutely zero self-preservation. He's not called Backfence Brown for nothing. The fans absolutely love him. And while we're talking Nathan Brown, I'd like you to tell us the greatest off-the-back-fence forward you ever saw in rugby league. Someone who didn't bother with a sidestep, didn't care who was in front of him, just ran straight, hard and fast. There's plenty out there. I'd love to hear your nominations. 131873 is the number. 0460873873 is the text line. I'd love to hear also from old Dragons fans, because Steve Menzies in News Corp has opened up an old wound from the 1996 Grand Final. He has spoken about a very controversial moment involving Matthew Ridge and Nathan Brown. 30 years since that decider. We'll talk more about what Beaver had to say, but old Dragons fans will certainly know what I'm getting at. The AFL has whacked Geelong with a $140,000 fine for its secret concussion waiver for Premiership player Jake Colajasny. I'm also going to check in with the CEO of the New South Wales Institute of Sport, Kirsten Thompson. They have just released a new strategy to help deliver gold medals at the Brisbane 2032 Olympic Games. That is really starting to creep up on us. Plenty of news coming your way this Thursday evening. Thank you so much for joining us for the ride. Adam Hawes with you this Thursday, the 27th of August. Welcome to Sports Today.
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3: Okay, let's go to that story. This is from Dean Ritchie in the Telegraph. Steve Menzies defends controversial 1996 Grand Final moment. This is when Matthew Ridge tried a short kickoff and got the ball, but Nathan Brown got to Matthew Ridge at the same time. And there was a lot of conjecture over whether he was tackled or not. And David Manson, the referee, he's the only one that counts, and he said play on. And then Manly scored. It was Beaver Menzies, I'm pretty sure, who scored right on half-time to open up a significant lead for Manly, and they hung on to win that game 20 points to 8. But there was huge drama after it in terms of whether Matthew Ridge was held. I've had another look at it today, and I believe he was tackled. I believe he was held. So anyway, Dragons fans, if you've got a view on that, 131873 is the number. 0460873873 is the text line. Beaver Menzies, Matthew Ridge in this article saying, play on. Manson got it right. Anyway, the Broncos, they are out to put a rough week behind them when they take on the Melbourne Storm tonight at Suncorp Stadium. That is where we find Broncos legend Darren Lockyer, who's helping call all the action for Nine. Hey, Lockie, thanks for your time.
18: Evening, Adam. Yes, happy to be on.
3: Mate, so much we could talk about. Firstly, you're a Broncos legend, you're a club board member. What was your take on the whole Adam Reynolds farewell game controversy?
18: Oh, it could have been done better, that's for sure. You know, I think there was medical advice there that, you know, Adam was high risk to re-injure, and, you know, the medical staff weren't confident he could get through 80 minutes. And, you know, when it came to sort of leaving the decision up to Adam, it would have been, you know, nice that, you know, once the decision was made, we could get together as a with Adam as a club and announce, you know, that, you know, he's played his last game for the Broncos. But it wasn't to be. I think both sides probably learnt a bit from the process. And, yeah, it's just, you know, I guess from our perspective as board members, you know, we would like to have had that time over again and done it completely different.
3: Okay. It's interesting, Lockie. And were you hoping personally to get squeeze another game out of Renault?
18: Look, I think at the end of the day, I think you've got to take the medical advice on board and sort of suggest, if you're high risk to re-injure, then you potentially leave your team one man down. I think that's, you got to take that into a big consideration.
3: Yeah.
18: And so I think, in the end, that's where Adam landed. At the end of the day, I think that, that given the season that we've had here, I think the coach and the team, they want to win, even though we're out of contention, we want to finish the season strong, we want to win. So, that's nothing against, Adam's experience and talent. I think it's just, I think it was a high risk, from the medical's perspective to take him into a game and potentially, the team a man down.
3: Okay, Payne Haas, Lockie, he's also playing his final home game tonight. Are you sensing he's in for a big one?
18: I am, and I guess with all the saga with Adam, sort of Payne's been a little bit forgotten, but, he's been... So Payne, for how young he still is, he's won the best and fairest at the club six times. Like, it's more than Alan Langer, so... Mm. It just puts that in perspective how much he's done at this club, and obviously winning the premiership last year was probably the missing piece for his time at the Broncos, and he achieved that. He's off to South. We wish him well, but I think we've sort of forgotten a bit about how big Payne's been for the club, and I think tonight's a big moment for him.
3: It sure is. The other big moment tonight, of course, Lockie, is this kickoff trial the NRL are going to experiment with. Are you a fan of this, where the team that concedes points will have the option of kicking off or receiving?
18: I'm a fan to have a look at it. I think it's worth, I think it makes logical sense to trial it in a game where you've got two quality teams that aren't in contention of the finals and see what you get. I mean, at the end of the day, we don't know whether it's going to work or it's not going to work. But I think it adds another, another part of a game where there's strategic thinking that goes into it. So I think from the person sitting in the grandstand or from the person sitting at home, I think there's a bit of mystery around who's going to kick off and who doesn't. I think there's merit in it.
3: Okay, all right. Because you played Super League at the Broncos in '97, where it was scorer kicks off. Is that right? Do you remember that?
18: Yeah, that's right. But we didn't have an option, right? That was the rules. But this is where it's a bit like the captain's challenge, right?
3: Yeah.
18: It goes back to the teams or the captains that make a decision about whether they kick off or not. So, and I think like everyone sort of was a little bit up and down when the captain's challenge first came in. But I think it's got a nice element to our game, and sometimes those captain's challenges are the difference between winning and losing. And maybe this rule might not be the difference between winning and losing, but I don't know. I think strategically it just adds another part to the game.
3: Yeah, all right. I'm going to keep an open mind after hearing you there. Now, Lockie, after the epic grand final last year between these two teams, the Broncos and Storm, personally, I still can't believe they're not playing finals footy this year. What about you?
18: Oh, no one would have envisaged this. And then you throw in the minor premiers, the Raiders, and they're out of contention. And, if the Bulldogs don't make the finals, the top four from last year missed. So, no one would have, predicted this. And I guess the clubs that are, like us, and like Melbourne, and like the Raiders, sort of need to, have a look at the season that's just gone and work out why it happened and try and prevent it from happening again.
3: Okay, Lockie, I know you're tipping the Broncos. I've got one more for you. I'm interviewing Nathan Brown a bit later from Manly. A hard runner, you know how he plays. Who was the hardest, straightest runner you ever confronted during your career?
18: Well, fortunately, I never played against Gordon Tallis. I think that would have been difficult. The guy, probably not a household name, but he's a decent footballer. Steve Simpson played for the Newcastle Knights. He just some men like Gordon just have thick bones.
3: Yep.
18: And Steve Simpson, whenever you tackle him, and a lot of times I missed him because he steamrolled me, but he felt like you were tackling steel.
3: Wow.
18: Yeah.
3: Okay, Steve Simpson, who played for Australia, great player. Mm-hmm. Lockie, thank you so much for coming on, mate, and being so honest with us. Looking forward to the call tonight on Nine.
18: Yeah, thanks, Adam. Yeah, I think two quality teams, obviously out of contention. We might see some pretty interesting footy tonight.
3: I reckon we will. Thanks, mate. Live and free on Nine, you can catch that 7:30 p.m. Broncos v Storm. And you heard there from the great Darren Lockyer, Broncos fans, we could have done this better in relation to the Adam Reynolds saga. So let us know what your thoughts are of the whole saga revolving around Adam Reynolds. 131873 is the number. 0460 873 873 is the text line. Now, we have thrown, as I just spoke to Lockie about there, in relation to Nathan Brown, the hardest runner you've ever seen play footy. Johnny has called in from Brisbane. G'day, Johnny.
1: Hey, how's you going?
3: Good, mate. Who would your nomination be?
1: Martin Lang. I don't remember, but he played for, I think he played for Kamala,
3: yep.
1: And then he ended his career at Penrith Panthers.
3: Yep.
1: He was, there was no such thing as going left and right with him, so everyone was just straight ahead. So he was one player that I remember growing up watching in the 90s that he just, he was one of the hardest runner. He had no, he was just straight ahead. That's the only way that he, I don't think he scored many tries, but he definitely just, when he gets a ball, he just goes hard and goes straight.
3: Yeah, he was fearless. I think there's another one at Cronulla called Nathan Long, same sort of player. Johnny, great call. Thank you for that. Glenn's rung in from Penrith. G'day, Glenn.
2: Adam, how you going, man?
3: Good, mate. Who's your nomination?
2: Paul Sirenin.
3: Yeah, yeah. He used to get those knees up, didn't he?
2: Yeah, I remember I went and watched Australia play France one time at a test match at Paris Stadium, and the French kicked off, and they were trying to keep the ball away from Sirenin because they knew what he was going to do. But the, I think Junior Pierce caught the ball and passed it straight to him. it was like a wrecking ball, mate. He was playing 10-pin bowling. There was Frenchmen scattering everywhere, even through him.
3: Yeah, loved watching Ciro play for the Tigers, Blues and Kangaroos. Glenn, that's a great nomination. Thank you so much for that one. Let us know who was the hardest, straightest runner you ever saw in rugby league. Let us know. 131873 is the open line number. We've got Nathan Brown from Manly coming up shortly. That's why we're talking about that topic. You can text as well, 0460 873 873. Plenty more straight after this.
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14: G'day, Adam. We have a person trapped in a crash at Prospect. It's south on the Prospect Highway at Stoddart Road. And also at Prospect, a multiple vehicle crash on the M4. This is in the eastbound shoulder at this stage, just after Prospect Highway. At Orchard Hills, Northern Road, a south-facing breakdown near Frogmore Road. And you journey west on Heathcote Road behind Engadine. There's a bus breakdown. Anzac Bridge traffic pretty heavy towards town, and you don't get much of a run-up with City Westlink through Roselle. I'm Steve Carline.
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3: Adam Hawes with you this Thursday evening, 24 after 6 o'clock here on Sports Today. Plenty of nominations for the hardest, straightest runner coming through. We've got Nathan Brown coming up from Manly very, very shortly. Let's go to the open line. Stuart has called in from Manly. G'day, Stuart. Stu, you there, mate? Who's your nomination? That looks like he's, sounds like he's listening to an old replay, Stuart. So we might get back to him a little bit later. On the text line, Peter says Ruben Wiki. Yeah, wouldn't want to get in Ruben Wiki's way. This Blake, this is a G up, isn't it? Blake of Guy Mia, Scott Minto. Scott Minto. he was the big, tall beam pole winger with the greatest respect to Scott Minto. I don't think he was known for his hard running. This one from Max, I like this one. Horsey, it has to be Fooey Fooey Moy Moy. Hard runner, great hands, loved him. Yeah, you're not the only one, Max. Thank you for that one. Joanne says hardest runner has to be Sam Burgess for sure. Joanne from Glenmore Park, yeah, that's a great nomination. Just go back and have a look at the 2014 Grand Final for proof of that. Alan says this is about the Manly St George Grand Final of 96. Of course, Ridge was tackled, held. Refs have always, you know what, not just this year against Saints, okay. So Alan thinks the refs have got it in for the Dragons. Rob says, g'day Adam. Martin Lang was one of the hardest, straightest runners I remember. Yeah, he's getting plenty of votes. Graham says, hi Horsey, I reckon Paul Sirenham was a beast. Yet another nomination for Ciro. What do we got here? Bernie says, Horsey, let's hope both captains tonight have had a chat and don't use the new rule. I might be an old traditionalist, but not a fan of the potential new rule change. Yeah, would the two skippers have come together and spoken about that? This one from David. Hi, mate. Ray Price as the hardest runner. Thank you. Dave, the bus driver, Horsey, I'm an old Dragons fan, lol not. In 1977, we drew with them. Then in the replay, we got smashed. Happy day getting a spoon for the collection. Dave, that's just nasty on a Thursday night. Daniel says, hi, Adam. Simply put, at the end of the day, he's retiring, so shouldn't I just let the ball, pardon the pun, it's in his court, call the decision. It has no effect on the table or the ladder. It should be up to him. So Daniel's talking about whether Adam Reynolds should be playing. James says, my vote's either Jeff Robinson from the Dogs or Martin Lang from the Sharks. Yep, can't argue with that. Scotty says, hi Adam, the medical advice they first brought out was Reynolds trained okay and got past fit. Lots of porkies coming from the Broncos. They have absolutely lost me, mate. Okay, thank you, Scotty. And if you want to hear that Darren Lockyer interview where he is very open about the whole Adam Reynolds scenario, you can check out the Sports Today podcast. James says, Martin Lang ran straight and hard. He sure did. He sure did. We've got Lee on the line from Newcastle. G'day, Lee.
10: G'day, Horsey. How are you?
3: Good, mate. Who are you nominating?
10: What about the Chief?
3: Oh, yeah. Oh, yeah.
10: Speaking of Newcastle, I heard Steve Simpson, absolutely, but can't go past the Chief.
3: Yes, he used to run it straight at Spud. Great collisions. Good on you, Lee. That's a great one. I just thought of another one. What about Joel Clinton? Remember Joel Clinton for Penrith? He played with Martin Lang, actually. He used to just wind up and go flat chat straight into the defence. We love it. beautiful. Keep the calls and texts coming. And also, best caller tonight gets the family pass to Panthers Bulldogs tomorrow night at CommBank Stadium. Best caller. We will reveal that later in the show. Now, Manly, speaking of Manly and the Knights, Manly's taken some confidence out of that win over Newcastle last week. Shock result, 44-24. And it's given them a little sliver of hope of playing finals footy. And the coach, Kieran Foran, today said he is not giving up hope.
4: I still, you know, firmly believe whilst there's a chance that we can play finals, we will hang on to that and we will fight for every inch. That's the sort of footy team we want to be. And like I said, it's out of our control. What we can control is winning our final two matches. And it starts with tomorrow night. And then if the cards fall our way and results go away, then that's just going to be a bonus.
3: Look, I love Foz and I love his optimism, but sorry, Kieran, that really does remind me of this.
11: What are my chances?
12: Not good.
11: You mean not good like 1 out of 100?
12: I'd say more like 1 out of 1,000,000.
11: So you're telling me there's a chance? Yeah!
3: Jim Carrey at his very best in Dumb and Dumber deserved an Oscar for that one. My message to Manly fans will be, don't go buying your grand final tickets just yet, even if you beat the Dragons tomorrow, because have a look at what needs to happen, and I don't want to be too negative. What has to happen for Manly to make the final eight? They must beat the Dragons, and they must beat the Warriors in Auckland. That gets Manly to 30 points. Then they have to hope that Souths and the Cowboys lose their final two games to keep them on 30 points, and also hope the Bulldogs will hopefully lose both games, but at least win no more than one of their last two games. So that will keep them to 28 or 30 points, and then it will come down to four again. So as you can tell from that, there's a fair bit of Jim Carrey in that equation for the Seagulls. Let's go back to the open line for our hardest, straightest runners. We've got George calling in from Greystanes. G'day, George.
13: How you doing?
3: Good, mate. Who are you nominating?
13: Oh, Steve Bowden from Newtown Jets, 81, 80.
3: Yeah, I don't remember him running, but I remember he could throw a punch and a headbutt.
13: Oh, mate, don't worry about that. But I think he played every game that year and he was just so hard and up the guts, as they say, up the guts.
3: Yeah, tough player, very tough player in a very tough era. Newtown were amongst those tough teams. Good on you, George. That's a great nomination. Steve Bowden there from the mighty Jets in the early 80s. Scott's nominated Jeff Robson, not the little halfback, Scott, I think. I think you mean Jeff Robinson from the Bulldogs. Yeah, the wild man they used to call him, Jeff Robinson. Yeah, what a player. Dan says, Adam, when the Parsons boys retired, they played for Nowra from memory. Matt ran over me like I was a 9-year-old. Matt Parsons, he'd run over anyone like a 9-year-old. He was a Goliath, a huge man, Matt Parsons. Okay, we need to get to a break, and then we're going to talk to the guy who kicked off this whole conversation, Manly forward Nathan Brown.
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14: Two crashes at Prospect. One's a multi-vehicle stack on the M4. It's eastbound, just after Prospect Highway. And south on Prospect Highway, there's another prang at Stoddart.

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9: Adam Hawes with you this Thursday evening, 25 to 7 o'clock. Well, one of the NRL's toughest players brings up game number 200 tomorrow night when Manly take on St George Illawarra at Four Pines Park. His name is Nathan Brown and he joins me on the line now. Hey, Nathan, thanks for your time and congratulations on the milestone.
10: Ah, thank you. Cheers.
9: Mate, 200 games in the toughest sport in the world. What does that mean to you?
10: Yeah, it means a lot. It sort of hit me today when I was just at Captain's Run. All my family and my kids there, and they were soaking it up as well, and they loved the day. So, I'm sure tomorrow night they'll be happy and proud. So, yeah, when you see your close ones, happy and proud, it makes it all worth it, I guess.
9: And do you remember game one? I think it was back in what, 2014?
10: 2013. Yeah, I remember that day. That was when Booksy was just carved up and got me out of the match. I was watching most of the game from the bench, but it was good to see him. Good to see him carve up. He had a good day, and it was obviously a special day to debut, and debut alongside Booksy was awesome.
9: And mate, it was at the SCG, which is pretty appropriate. People might not know this. You're a handy cricketer back in the day. Who did you play alongside?
10: It was a few of the boys. I went to the SCG a lot, to be honest, when I was a kid, just to watch cricket. I was a massive cricket fan. I was more a cricket fan than I was footy when I was younger. I loved the cricket, and I was lucky enough to meet a lot of professional cricket players and sort of train with them and become mates with them. So yeah, that was a good little time there when I was into my cricket.
9: Were you a batsman? Hard-hitting batsman?
10: Not hard-hitting, but yeah, I was a batsman.
9: Okay. Hey, Brady, you're known for your fearless running style. You run straight at him. When you were a kid, was there a player that you modelled your game on?

0: I grew up as a Roosters fan, so I used to like Adrian Morley.
1: He was a
0: tough Englishman playing for the Roosters. So he was, someone I like watching. He was, I got a lot out of him. He was a, one of my favourites as a youngster.
1: And the crowd, especially at Four Pines Park, they always cheer you on when you run the ball up. Does that get you going?
0: Yeah, it does. It's it's a good feeling. It's it lifts you up. You sort of do those runs to lift your teammates up, and then the crowd lifts you up. So it works well together. It's obviously a special place to play at Brookie. You know, it's obviously got a lot of history and a lot of proud fans that turn up each week. So to give them something to cheer for, it's a good feeling.
1: And Brownie, are there tactics involved? Do you pick someone out to run at, or it doesn't matter who's in front of you?
0: No tactics at all. just catch the ball and just run as hard as I can and expect the worst.
1: Simple but effective, mate. But listen, in all those games, I can't remember you ever staying down. Even if you're hurt, do you make sure you get up?
0: Yeah, I think the adrenaline helps a little bit, but you sort of don't do those runs to get hurt. Like they do hurt, but you sort of just you don't want to stay down, like you said. You just want to get up and play the ball as quick as you can. So the next teammate can have a run, but I definitely expect the worst, and they do. They're not a light impact, those runs. So it takes a toll at some stage.
1: Yeah, absolutely. I imagine. Hey, the 1996 premiership winning Manly side are going to be there tomorrow night, Four Pines Park. That'll be a bit of a thrill. Spud Carroll, he was a guy who used to run the ball hard and fast like yourself. What's it going to be like playing in front of those guys?
0: Yeah, it's awesome. They they come down and support us, and they gave us the way, these past players, especially at Manly, they got some awesome, old players that, wore the jersey with pride and passion. And, there's some quality players that, past players that, put on that maroon and white jersey and love the club. So, to see them tomorrow, it's obviously, special to run out, obviously, at Brookvale, but the last time and for the year, and then the last time in front of those guys this year, which would be pretty cool.
1: I'm speaking with Nathan Brown from Manly. Nathan, a lot of confidence out of that win, I guess, last week against Newcastle. You guys were fantastic. Still long shots to reach the finals, but Kieran Foran said today he's not giving up on making the top eight. How do the players feel?
0: Yeah, same, mate. We obviously you don't want to be in this position where you're relying on other results to go your way. So we just you got to turn up each week. We turned up last week and got the win, and no different this week. We're going to give it a shot. Don't try wandering. That's what obviously Foz is bringing to the group. He's obviously as a player. He never backed down, so he wants us to have that same mindset, I guess. And we just got to turn up, get the win, only can control what we can control, and then hopefully, fingers crossed, results go away. But we only can turn up and get the win tomorrow night.
1: And just finally, what's the future hold for Nathan Brown? Are you going to go around again in 27?
0: Yeah, I'm not too sure yet. We'll see. Maybe overseas. We're talking to a few clubs. So, we'll see. My time in NRL is done. I won't be lacing the boots up in NRL. I think it's, my time's up, I guess. And, you want to go on a high, and, whatever happens overseas, if it happens, we'll just, wait and see.
1: Well, you've given us plenty of great memories in the NRL, mate, so thank you very much for that, and thanks for coming on the show. Have a great 200, and hopefully you can celebrate with a win over the Dragons.
0: No worries. Thank you.
1: There he is, Nathan Brown from the Seagulls. He just winds up and off he goes. He's been terrific to watch. Melissa says, Ray Price, Mr. Perpetual Motion from the Eels, from an Eels fan. Sorry, that's Melissa. Yeah, this is in terms of the hardest runner. Graham says, hey, Adam, hardest runner without a doubt, Dallas Donnelly. Thank you, Graham, for that one. Yeah, Dallas Donnelly back in the West Magpies days. Nick says, David Crockett Hall, Panthers. Okay, that's a look up. I know David Hall used to play for North Sydney. I don't know if he's named Crockett. Okay, this one from Daniel says, evening, Adam. I played schoolboy cricket with Nathan Brown at Patrician Brothers Fairfield. There you go, yeah. He was a bit modest about his cricketing talents, but I think he might have played with Mitchell Stark back in the day, Nathan Brown. So he's a very handy cricketer. All right, time for us to take a quick break here on Sports Today. Don't forget, best caller gets a family pass to Panthers v Bulldogs. 131873 is the number to call, or you can text 0460 873 873.
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3: Emergency services are yet to extricate a driver from one of the accidents at Prospect. That's south on the Prospect Highway at Stoddart Road. And we may also have someone trapped in an accident at Mount Pritchard on Elizabeth Drive at Humphreys Road. Bryans Road Northmead got an east-facing breakdown near Redbank Road, and at Earlwood, traffic lights are flashing yellow. Intersection of Homer Street at Wardell Road and a south-facing breakdown on the Northern Road at Orchard Hills. I'm Steve Carline, 2GB.
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1: Okay, let's go to the open line again for our hardest and toughest runner of the footy. Pat's rung in from Sylvania. G'day, Pat.
14: Hey, Les Davidson would have to be the most awesome runner and just...
1: Yeah.
14: Even forwards on the opposition team used to kind of fear him kind of coming on. And if you watch old reels of him running on, he did little sidesteps, he did little big things and little things, but they were curious, the opposition of how to tackle him. And he was amazing player to watch.
1: He was a
14: Ledge Davidson could turn. Anyway.
1: Yeah, no, Davo, I was going to say, he's just, he's one of the toughest players that have played the game. And you hear that from guys like Steve Blocker Roach. So praise from him. You listen. Thanks, Pat, for that one. Yeah, Les Davidson, one of the hardest runners in rugby league. Narelle's come in with Robbo. Yeah, Jeff Robinson from the Bulldogs. That's Scott from Lithgow. Interesting from Tim. Hi, mate. If it's not rugby league in rugby union, Jonah Lomu. Yeah, of course. Of course, Jonah Lomu for the All Blacks. Jeez, I have literally seen defenders jump out of the way so they didn't have to tackle him. Bob from Penrith says, what about Les Boyd from West? Yeah, Boydy, hard to handle. Cheers. From Paul, he says, Carmichael Hunt for a fullback ran straight and hard every time. And Steve Maddie gets a nomination. I knew Steve Maddie more for his hard hitting in defence, but still could run the ball tough. This is a big story in AFL. The AFL says an independent review into the concussion scandal at Geelong has found the club did not intend to conceal the existence of the agreement or deceive the league. So Geelong has been fined $140,000 by the AFL for failing to lodge the concussion waiver to Jake Colajasny's contract that would have reduced their exposure to legal risk if he suffered another concussion. It's like a concussion waiver. AFL CEO Andrew Dillon says Geelong almost did everything right.
15: They consulted widely with the AFL, with doctors, lawyers, insurers, and importantly with Jake himself and his representatives. However, what they did wrong was not lodge a variation to the agreement with the AFL, which is required. It's a mistake that Geelong have acknowledged many times.
1: Yeah, it's a lesson for all sporting codes because we've heard plenty of players in the NRL, for example, say they'd gladly sign a waiver to keep playing the game they love, regardless of concussions. But ultimately, the clubs have a duty of care of the players, and sometimes you need to save players from themselves. Time to do this. Well, the Brisbane Olympic and Paralympic Games in 2032 might still sound like a long way away, but preparations are already in full swing. Weeks after its athletes shone at the Glasgow Commonwealth Games, the New South Wales Institute of Sport has launched its strategic plan 2032 Plus, a roadmap to ensure it is not only a world-leading institute, but one that gives its athletes every opportunity to succeed on the international stage. And I'm pleased to say that we have NSWIS's CEO, Kirsten Thompson, on the line. She's a Sydney Olympic silver medalist, in fact. Hello, Kirsten. Welcome to Sports Today.
16: Thank you. Thank you for having us on such an important week for our organisation.
1: Yeah, look, after all that gold we won at the Commonwealth Games, I'm hungry for more. Tell us about this strategic plan known as Perform, Thrive, Inspire and how it's going to help in 2032.
16: So it's been a big week for Team NSWIS this week and we've now got a clear vision for the future. There's a really big opportunity for Australia to utilise the momentum of the home games and to build stronger communities and healthier communities. And our Olympic athletes are remarkable. Their performances inspire people to believe a little bit more in their own ability. And we're hoping that this plan kind of brings that to the fore, the role that our athletes play in the community. Our role as the Institute is to support those exceptional athletes to win. And we do that through creating world-leading daily performance environments, through providing coaches for these athletes and support services such as medical, physiotherapy and nutrition.
1: Okay, now seeing words like bold, ambitious, if delivered successfully, Kirsten, what are you hoping this achieves?
16: We want green and gold all over the Olympic and Paralympic podium in 2032. Yeah. And our ambition is to ensure that New South Wales athletes are strong contributors to Australia's success. We have a really proud history of sporting success in New South Wales and we want to ensure that we continue that as we head into the future. An important part of this strategy, though, is ensuring that our athletes thrive as people, not just as performers. And I want us to be able to look back on the 2032 Games and know that our legacy was more than medals, that we supported a generation of Olympic and Paralympic athletes to thrive inside of competition, but also in life outside of sport.
1: Okay, now you mentioned that the proud history of NSWIS. You've had athletes like Ian Thorpe, Louise Savage, Jakari Anthony, Jessica Fox in more recent times. Will this strategic plan help uncover the next batch of stars?
16: Yes. One of the things that we're so fortunate about in New South Wales is that we have such a large talent base and we have some amazing athletes on the rise at the moment, including, you know, young swimmer Sienna Tui from Albury in New South Wales that just competed at the Pan Pacs and the Commonwealth Games. And one of the benefits we have as an institute, we have over 450 athletes on scholarship at NSWIS, and these young athletes have the opportunity to train in environments with Olympic and Paralympic champions such as Jakara and Jess Fox. And what we know is being able to watch those people train every day will pull through that next generation of athletes. So it's a really exciting time. And for these athletes to know that they have the opportunity to compete at a home games is just encouraging more and more people to participate in sports. So it's fabulous.
1: Yeah, it sure is. And Kirsten, Brisbane, obviously our first home Olympics since Sydney 2000, which was an overwhelming success. It was one of the highlights of my career in the media, just the way the whole country got behind our athletes. And you were part of that. You won a silver in the pool. Will you draw on the experience of Sydney when building for Brisbane?
16: Absolutely. It is a unique environment when you're competing at a home games, and I hope some of the lessons that I've learnt and some of the people that we have on staff, such as Louise Savage and Brad McGee, who won Olympic and Paralympic gold medals at those games, can really help our athletes be prepared and ready to perform. It is a unique environment. It's one thing for the athletes that will compete in LA, that will need to deal with an international crowd and the challenges that brings. But competing in front of your own home crowd brings a little bit more pressure. But it's, you know, I fondly remember those games and how it united us as a country. And I'm really looking forward to preparing the next generation of athletes for that experience.
1: Okay, just finally, it's still 6 years away, but 16 golds, 58 medals in Sydney, that's our most successful games of all time. Do you think this far out we can surpass that at home in Brisbane in 2032?
16: I'd like to think so. I wouldn't be doing my job properly if I didn't think that we could do better. So athletes winning medals is certainly a large part of what drives me, and I often tell the team when I go to work each day that the goals of our athletes become our ambitions as a team. And there's nothing like a home crowd to lift an Olympic and Paralympic team. So I'm sure that we will get to sing the national anthem plenty of times in the home games.
1: Yeah, that sounds really good. Hey, Kirsten, I love the plan. Perform, thrive, inspire. I'm sure it'll pay off come Brisbane 2032. Thanks so much for coming on the show.
16: Thank you. Appreciate you having me.
1: Kirsten Thompson there. Let's quickly go back to the open line before we have to get to a break for your hardest, toughest runner in rugby league. Phillip's on the line from EMU Plains. G'day, Phillip.
17: Hi, mate. How are you going?
1: Good, mate. Who's your nomination?
17: He's an old Penrith player. He's called Colin Vandervoort.
1: The Flying Dutchman.
17: Yeah, I've seen him he just gets hit like a rock and just gets up and goes again. He was frightening to watch on. I wouldn't want to be anywhere near him. he was just mad.
1: Yeah, he was, Mark Guy really rates him as a former teammate. Thank you, Phillip, for that one. Carmel from St. Clair is on the line. Hello, Carmel.
18: Hello.
1: Who are you nominating?
18: Yeah, I can't believe no one's mentioned Andrew Fifita. He won the grand final in 2016, and I was in Dubai at the time, so I was screaming in Dubai Mall.
1: Yeah, he took about five or six Storm players over the try line with him to win that premiership for the Sharkies, ending the drought. That's a great nomination. Big Andrew Fifita. Thank you, Carmel, for that one. Gee, we've had some great nominations, some great calls. We'll announce the winner of that family pass to the Panthers Bulldogs match straight after this.
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3: The M4 at Wentworthville has a west-facing crash near the Cumberland Highway, and at Prospect, a crash on Prospect Highway, south at Stoddart Road. At Northmead, we've got a breakdown eastbound on Bryans Road near Redbank Road. Mount Pritchard with a crash on Elizabeth Drive at Humphreys Road, and we're hearing now of a truck crash on Foreshore Road, Banks Meadow. This is a little east of General Holmes Drive. And at Earlwood, traffic lights are on the flash, Homer Street at Wardell Road. I'm Steve Carline, 2GB.
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21: 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David Janetsky's the Queensland Treasurer.
22: The point of difference for Queensland is that we have ownership over our generating and transmission distribution assets. We want to leverage that. We want to make sure that lower prices are delivered for Queenslanders, and we want to see proponents bringing energy solutions to the table, but we're not going to mandate 100% renewables. We want to make sure lower prices for Queenslanders are an important part of the mix.
0: Michael McLaren. 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It's rugby at its best. The Blue Crane Capital Shoot Shield Grand Final hits Leichhardt Oval. Saturday, September 5th. Thanks to SAP. 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
1: The Heart Australia's runner in rugby league, Shane on the email says, Luke Phillips, Roosters fullback, hard, fast and straight. Special mention to Carmichael Hunt. Yeah, he's got a few. Rob says, oh, Palaciana, I think his name is pronounced, from the Warriors. I definitely remember him. Yeah, good one, Rob. Dean from Catherine Field says Monty Beetham. And Jeff says Fui Fui Moi Moi. But the best call off tonight for the family pass to Panthers v Bulldogs. The best caller was Philip from Emu Plains. He nominated Colin Vandervoort. Well done, Philip. Congratulations. You're off to the game. And if you want to go to the game, $67 for a family. Just type in the promo code FAMILY67 at Ticketmaster. Thank you for all your calls and texts. Mike Pearsall is in the chair tomorrow, and I'll catch you on Monday with MG.
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27: Good evening, I'm Jamel Wells. Two boys aged 11 and 14 are thought to be among 35 Australians missing after a landslide at the border of Nepal and Tibet. The boys are thought to have been on a hiking tour. Flash flooding has left at least 177 people dead. Around 1,000 people are still missing. The Prime Minister has guaranteed Australia's refugee intake won't go backwards, contradicting plans confirmed by one of his own ministers. Home Affairs Minister Tony Burke's office has stated that Labor plans to reduce the humanitarian intake next financial year by about a third. Anthony Albanese has told the ABC the quota of 20,000 refugees a year remains government policy. Two men in Western Australia have faced court charged over a major global cyber attack. Jamie Smith reports.
2: Cyber criminal group Team PCP allegedly distributed malicious code to over 1,000 organisations through routine updates to development software. It allegedly granted access to user credentials, which the syndicate used to hold the companies to ransom. Investigations by federal and WA police, as well as the FBI, led to a 21-year-old man from Perth's western suburbs being arrested, along with a 23-year-old from Mandurah. The FBI believes the younger man is the group's leader. Jamie Smith, Perth.
27: A truck driver has been found guilty of driving dangerously before a crash that killed his cousin south of Sydney. Moza Vamaloo was driving a truck that hit a car on Bulleye Pass in 2024. The 42-year-old's cousin, who was with him, died at the scene. Two people in the car were seriously injured. AFL club Geelong has been fined for the concussion scandal. Alex Riddell reports.
4: Geelong has been fined $140,000 by the AFL for failing to lodge the concussion waiver to Jake Colajanny's contract that would have reduced their exposure to legal risk if he suffered another concussion. The fine includes $40,000 from a previous suspended sanction. The AFL decided to add the suspended fine to the $100,000 sanction, despite the Cats arguing it shouldn't be added. Colajanny has not played at any level since the waiver became public, but has this week trained with the club's VFL side.
27: Bendigo Bank customers have been affected by a network outage. Some have been locked out of online banking and the app. Branches and customer support have also been affected. In finance, one Australian dollar buying 71.8 US cents.
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27: In tonight's NRL, Brisbane is about to host the Storm at Suncorp Stadium. Bulldogs coach Cameron Seraldo is playing down his club's reported COVID crisis. Up to 10 players with COVID missed a training session ahead of tomorrow's clash with Penrith. He says the issue has been blown out of proportion.
6: We had a bit of influenza A go through the camp a couple of weeks ago, and that rocked some guys, so we were more testing for that. We kept them away from each other and back on deck yesterday and ready to go.
27: Carlton coach Josh Fraser is hopeful Will Haywood and Nick Haynes will be available for the Blues wildcard clash with Melbourne on Saturday night. They have ankle injuries from round 23 against the Bulldogs. The Matildas have confirmed a two-game series against Colombia, the first to be played in Canberra in November. And NFL owners have approved the sale of reigning Super Bowl champions, the Seattle Seahawks, for $12 billion. That's news and sport.
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8: We've got a few horses that are running around close to the M4 between Kingswood Road and the Northern Road. Apparently, not the first time this week. A truck and car have crashed on Foreshore Road, Banks Meadow, not far from the boat ramp. Crash on the M4 at Wentworthville in westbound lanes near the Cumberland Highway. And we still have a Prospect Highway crash at Prospect, not too far from Stoddart Road, south-facing. And at Earlwood, traffic lights playing up at Homer Street and Wardell Road. I'm Steve Carline, 2GB.
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27: Clear with light winds overnight, getting down to 10 degrees. Fine and sunny tomorrow with a top of 20. Mostly sunny on Saturday with a top of 19. Sunday sunny and 21. Right now in the city, 14 degrees. 14 in Bankstown, 13 in Campbelltown and Gosford, 13 in Lucas Heights, 14 in Penrith, 12 in Terry Hills. I'm Jamel Wells. There'll be more news at 8 on your news leader, Sydney's 2GB.
16: Across Australia, this is Money News with James Willis.
17: Hello and welcome on this Thursday night. Great to have your company across our network as some of the big banks in the country change their tune on interest rates with some harsh warnings today. There is more pain coming between now and the end of the year for anyone with a mortgage. Goods and services, the cost of goods and services is too high. We went through this CPI data from last month yesterday when it was released by the ABS with inflation both trimmed and the overall number of inflation at the mid threes, the RBA's band for all prices in terms of growth and increase over 12 months is between 2% and 3%. We're currently hovering at 3.5%. And given the Reserve Bank has been hawkish about its approach and spoken probably more this year publicly with as much detail and forecasting as they have in recent memory, but they've been so determined to keep inflation within that target band of 2 to 3% and warning about a range of global factors, including the Middle East, which spiked prices, particularly with fuel and transport. Some of our brightest minds in the big banks have changed their tune today. Both the Commonwealth Bank and ANZ believe that a rate hike will be in November. The CBA says that even though the data shows continuing signs of a slowing economy with not a whole lot of growth, that is outside the data center industry, which seems to be making all of the growth at the moment, it would be a surprise, the CBA says, if the RBA does not hike rates in November. However, they say that could be short-lived with then potential cuts to interest rates in May and August next year once inflation falls. ANZ has similar thinking. They are today predicting an interest rate hike in November, claiming the latest inflation data was quote-unquote uncomfortably high. However, this is interesting. NAB has gone even harder this afternoon. In a grim call, the NAB chief economist Sally Ord believes rates will rise next month when the RBA meets on September 29. In its latest monetary update today, NAB says we now expect the RBA to increase the cash rate by 25 basis points in September to 4.6% after the stronger than expected inflation data. We are changing our view on the RBA and now expect a 25-point rate hike at the September meeting. And then NAB flags the possibility of a second new rate hike in November, although that is not the most likely scenario in their view. So we'll have to wait and see. But in summary, your mortgage is soon going to cost more one way or another, whether it be next month or if the RBA waits until November, with the third scenario the most unlikely, and that is two additional rate hikes this year. The flow-on effect for business will be significant, and I'm obviously thinking and feeling for a lot of small businesses that are already doing it tough, given that a lot of people are not spending the money they do every day in the economy at the moment. The stock market reacted accordingly today. The ASX 200 was down by almost 1 point. And just remember, it's a perfect storm at the moment. And at some point in time, someone needs to say this clearly. What role has government spending, government policy, government jobs had on the situation that is hurting anyone with a mortgage and a lot of Australians in various different ways right now? Now, we've been through at great length the federal government's tax changes from May, which were all about the property market and saying that we have to make it fairer and easier for young people to get into the property market for the first time. Well, what they've done is knocked the cost of everyone's houses down by a few percentage points, which means the bank of mum and dad are going to be less likely to downsize this year, maybe next year, less likely to pass on some money up front as either a loan or a gift to their kids for a deposit for a first home. So that has been a consequence of this. You've had some Labor MPs say, well, this is a good thing. House prices have fallen so that young people can get in. But there has been no major increase in young people applying for loans. So it started with property, but now we have a situation where Australia is paying some of the highest capital gains taxes in the world. That will be the scenario from July 1 next year after the government's tax changes, which have made it even harder to do business in Australia to take risk, or for an average investor, and you might be putting $500 a month into a share and you might be looking for growth, substantial short-term growth. Well, that is going to be punished the most based on these tax changes. Investors clearly spooked today, and sadly, interest rates, according to the brightest minds in the banks, will be going up again. There's not a whole lot of good news in the economy right now, and you have to wonder whether people are going to lose faith with the RBA, who have been under enormous criticism with their approach and their tactics over the last few years, and have had some pretty dud forecasting along the way, including the previous prediction that rates would not have to rise off the back of COVID for 2 years, and then they started to rise them a few months later. So there has been a lot of question marks over that. And of course, the RBA's dual mandate for unemployment and also inflation, and this blunt instrument that is applied to everyone, which is to hike rates and impact anyone with a mortgage and the household budgets. Of course, what we've seen from the data out of some of the big banks is that there are a growing number of people that have fallen behind on their mortgage repayments, fallen into arrears. That number has increased, not by a lot, but by enough. So that is one to watch across the next few weeks. This is James Willis. Great to have your company on 3AW Melbourne, 2GB Sydney, 4BC Brisbane, 6BR Perth, 2CC in Canberra, and our network stations across the country. Welcome to Money News on this Thursday night. Money. Now, if you've shopped at Bunnings, Kmart, Officeworks, Priceline, you've spent money in a Wesfarmers business, and the Perth-based conglomerate is one of Australia's largest companies. And today they released their latest full-year results, net profit of $2.87 billion, revenue up 3.4%, Bunnings phenomenal, earnings up 5.1%, Kmart up 6%, the health division, including Priceline, up 18.8% overall. And one sour note was quite interesting. Officeworks, with earnings down more than 22%. Wesfarmers today declaring a fully franked final dividend of $1.20 per share. Rob Scott is the managing director of Wesfarmers. He's on the line for us tonight. Rob, good evening to you.
0: Hi, James.
17: Let's go through the result bit by bit, starting with Bunnings.
0: Absolutely. Bunnings had a great year, 5% earnings growth. And what I think is really pleasing about the growth that Bunnings have delivered, they've delivered it not only growth in profit, but they've also kept their prices really low. So at a time when a lot of households, a lot of businesses are doing it tough, we've really tried to focus on keeping our prices low every day, not just for promotions or specials, but everyday trusted value. And the business has finished the year with a good result. What I'm really proud of Bunnings about is the fact that they are Australia's most trusted brand, and that trust is not something that we take lightly. So a really good result by the team.
17: Just on Bunnings, there have been rumours on and off that Wesfarmers would consider spinning off Bunnings into its own separately listed entity, much like what happened with Coles. Is that something that you would consider, given the strength of Bunnings, or is it only going to work as part of the group? What say you?
0: Well, look, certainly it's not something that we'd consider for the foreseeable future. We see a lot of differences between the two businesses. Coles is a great business, but it was a very capital intensive, lower return on capital business. We still see a lot of runway for growth within Bunnings. You know, I personally think Bunnings is one of the best businesses in Australia. There's still a lot of opportunity for growth. I think Wesfarmers is fortunate to have Bunnings, and I actually think Bunnings can perform better within the Wesfarmers group. We're prepared to provide the capital. The management team don't need to worry about all the issues of dealing with capital markets and listing. They can just get on and do what they're great at, which is offering tremendous value to households and businesses.
17: Now, Kmart is performing strongly as well, and digital sales, I note, are up almost 20% in the second half. There's been a lot of retailers that have tried to go hard on the digital space to compete with the likes of Amazon, and it hasn't worked out well for them. With Kmart, you seem to be doing very well on this space. Just talk us through the Kmart business at the moment.
0: Sure. So the Anko product that we have in Kmart is a real source of competitive advantage, and we really want to make sure that Anko product is available for customers, whether they want to shop online, click and collect, or in store. So we're investing in our stores, we're upgrading our stores, we're actually trialing some new K-Home stores, which really brings to life some of the amazing Anko furniture products that have only previously been available online. And then the investment online is really significant. And later this year, we're actually working with Uber to deliver, to offer an express delivery solution that currently exists in Bunnings and Officeworks and Priceline. But bringing that to Kmart and Target will be fantastic. So a lot of investment that's all about making the Anko product more accessible, more available for more Australians.
17: So to be clear, that is the same day delivery for those products to expand that range. So if you need something urgently and you're willing to pay for it, you can get an Uber.
0: That's right. Yeah. So what we're trying to make a lot of different options available. So for all OnePass members already get free online delivery, which is fantastic value. If they want to shop in store, they get 5x flyby points. But there are some of our customers that are looking for express delivery, not only same day, but actually we're finding a lot of our express delivery partnerships with Uber is getting product to customers within an hour, which I think is a real game changer and something that we're really excited about bringing into Kmart and Target later in the year.
17: Hey, in a lot of your stores, particularly the Kmarts in recent months, people have noticed the new security gates, the checks, the cameras. I'd just be keen for you to talk through your approach here. And as part of this response, how big an issue in 2026 for retail is theft?
0: Look, retail theft is a big issue across the whole country for many retailers. And it's not only the theft that's a worry, but often with theft becomes customer-threatening situations. Across our broader retail businesses, we had over 14,000 instances of customer-threatening situations, some of them actually quite severe. So, look, these changes in terms of the cameras and the gates are really all about just making our stores safer for customers, safer for our team members. And it's interesting, in the stores where we've actually put those gates in, which are, you know, they're actually quite easy to get in and out of, but they just make it a bit easier for our teams to manage the flow of customers. Now, teams they feel a lot safer, and the incidents of customer-threatening situations and theft have decreased.
17: Rob, just in relation to the self-service checkouts, be honest, I'll tell you, I can't stand them, and I do prefer in supermarkets and anywhere I go for someone to still be scanning the items and packing, and I think the whole self-service process can be quite frustrating. If you've got one or two items, it's fine. But any more than that, I mean, look, to be honest, in a lot of your stores, people are grumbling and the queues can be quite long. I realize what the strategy is here, and I'm obviously concerned about the jobs that have been lost by, you know, not having people on the checkouts. And but like, you, surely you don't get great customer feedback from self-service checkouts.
0: Well, James, what we want to do is we don't want to create barriers for customers shopping in our store. So we really do want to create a good experience, and ideally we want to provide options. Whether if a customer wants to work with a person on the checkout, then that's great. If they want to go through a self-checkout, that's great. Appreciate the feedback, and you know, we don't want to be disappointing customers. It's interesting that actually some of our customer feedback, believe it or not, there are some customers that prefer the self-checkout.
17: Oh.
0: I think you're right.
17: Really?
0: Yeah, anyway, maybe it's a different age group.
17: It seems a bit soulless, and I used to like having a chat to the person behind the checkout. But I mean, this is also, you're not, as a result of these self-service checkouts, you're not employing as many people. Is that correct?
0: Well, not necessarily. Like, what we want is we really want our team to be there better servicing customers. So, look, it is a balance, and I accept it's a balance. What we're trying to do is we're trying to manage our costs so that we can continue to keep our prices really, really low. And it is a battle, to be honest. It's a battle in Australia with all the inflation to keep prices low. But to be honest, we do not want to sacrifice on service within our business. So making sure that we have our teams there, making sure we've got product on shelves, helping our customers when they need help, that is what we aspire to do. We might not get it right all the time. And I will, you know, you can be assured, James, I'm going to pass this feed. You can tell me offline what store you go to, and I'll speak to the CEO of Kmart, and we'll see what we can do.
17: No, but it's not just Kmart, it's Bunnings, and it's not just your businesses. It's the main supermarkets as well. I don't think the average customer enjoys the experience of having to scan each item individually and then, you know, accidentally putting the wrong thing through. Anyway, it's something I'll raise with the major supermarkets as well. Hey, Rob, I'd just be keen, before you go, if you were to give an honest assessment on market conditions in Australia right now, economic conditions, and just how tough it is to run a business, not just with high interest rates, really poor consumer confidence, and also a number of government policies, tax changes, settings, obviously what occurs with a Fair Work Commission every 12 months as well in terms of wages. Just how tough is it to run a business of any size in Australia, in your view?
0: Yeah, look, at it. There are some challenges. Look, overall, I think the Australian economy is still pretty resilient, but you're right that there are many customers, there are many businesses that are finding things quite tough at the moment. And it was interesting, last week I was at a business networking session with about 200 small to medium sized businesses. And what was interesting is how similar the challenges are for small business and big business. The challenges are high inflation, low productivity, just having to navigate myriad industrial relations complexities that I don't think, create any benefits for anyone. And Australia has become quite a high cost place to operate. So, look, I think the opportunities, you know, they are challenges. The opportunities are we need to find a way to break this cycle of negative productivity. I'm actually quite optimistic. I know there's some concerns about AI, but I actually think that for businesses that use AI responsibly, I think this could be a way for us to unlock better economic growth, better real wages, and actually get inflation under control. So that's an opportunity. And I think the second thing is a lot of the problems we face are supply side problems. So for example, the problem with housing is just simply we don't have enough houses. So how do you address that? You build more houses. So we're really leaning in with the support of the WA government and also the federal government with some new modular construction, advanced manufacturing solutions that, you know,
17: I've seen those. You're talking about the flat packs in Bunnings and those things?
0: No. Look, we're happy for customers to buy those flat packs. Don't get me wrong, but no, we're talking about highly sophisticated factories that build, you know, concrete modular buildings that are amazing quality. And our estimates are we can build them 20% cheaper and 50% faster than traditional construction. So look, we're investing for the future. And I think if we really want, you know, if we want to get economic growth going, if we want to get inflation under control, we've got to work smarter. And I think business has got a big role to play.
17: Very well said. Do you mind if I just ask you one more question before you go? Is that okay?
0: Sure.
17: Sure. Obviously, the health division was very good. One sour note today was Officeworks, with earnings down more than 20%. Can you put your finger on why that has occurred with Officeworks in particular?
0: Yes, absolutely. So, look, if I go back about 2 years ago, it was becoming clear to us that Officeworks just wasn't realising its potential. Its costs were too high. It wasn't really developing the offer as well as, you know, businesses like Kmart and Bunnings were. So we did lean in and make some pretty difficult restructuring changes. So we incurred about $40 million of costs around restructuring, and that is really focused on improving our costs, mostly above store, so a lot of admin type costs. We're actually investing more money in our stores. We're investing in better product. We're leveraging the Kmart Anko sourcing for a small amount of our stationery and tech accessories. We're trying to improve service through the technology side of things. So I'm actually, although it was a disappointing last year, I'm really optimistic about the future of Officeworks. And actually, we just saw the latest Roy Morgan brand survey, and Officeworks is actually improved its reputation as a trusted brand by a few spots in the last year. So, look, I think we're on track, but I'm expecting to see some much better returns in the year ahead.
17: Rob, thank you very much for your time tonight. We really appreciate you joining us on the program.
0: Thanks very much, James.
17: Rob Scott, the Managing Director of Wes Farmers, joining us on Money News tonight. Okay, over to you. I'm sure you've got a view on this one way or the other. I'm already getting feedback on the text line 0460 873 873. But you can give me a call 131 873. Be honest once and for all, because I think we're at a little real tipping point where we're going to see a lot more of these. The self-service checkouts. Are they a go or a no for you? I can't stand them. And I avoid them at all opportunity in the major supermarkets now. And yes, in the Wesfarmers brand, I've used them at Kmart. I'm using them at Bunnings. If you have one item, it's fine. By the way, IKEA has them as well. And it's not even about the customer service or, you know, talking to someone or having a conversation, but it does get, when you have more than probably three or four items, it does get really, really annoying to be scanning everything on your own, packing your own bags, and then moving through. You tell me, 0460 873 873, or the open line number is 131 873. This is James Willis on Money News, your calls and feedback after this.
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8: G'day, James. There'll be maintenance works on the M5 between Beverly Hills and Mascot a little later tonight. That's going to close the motorway in both directions, starting with eastbound lanes at 9:30. At Banks Meadow, truck and car crash has closed two of three eastbound lanes on Foreshore Road. M4 at Granville has an east-facing crash near Church Street, and at Earlwood, faulty traffic lights. Homer Street at Wardell Road and the Harbour Tunnel will be closing in both directions from 10. I'm Steve Carline, 2GB.
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0: I even bother paying? Maybe I should just walk out like most of the other people do, and you look at them as if to say, what's going on? Or you
1: really?
0: Look at the assistants. Yeah, you look at the assistants to say, you know, like WTF sort of thing, what's going on there? They just roll their eyes.
1: Well,
0: like
1: maybe I need to open my eyes a little bit more. I'm facing the front. I'm trying to focus on getting all the items scanned through and placed into the bag. So I don't really look around to my left and my right, but that is interesting, Daryl. And certainly the big supermarkets have identified enormous levels of theft. But also the last time I went to, it was either Coles or Woolworths, there was an item scanned wrongly and then the weight was wrong on the other side, which always happens. And you have to go, excuse me, excuse me. And then the person comes over and they check your bag. But then this action replay came up on the screen. I didn't dream this. This definitely happened. And there was an action replay which showed me putting the item into the bag. So I don't know how anyone is getting away with stealing anymore. And I think the supermarkets have done their best to do that and to ensure that everything is weighed correctly in place. But it was like this action replay, something out of a sporting event. Muzz is online. G'day, Muzz.
2: G'day, great show. Look, I think I like it. I like the DIY. But one thing about it is that the people that are checking up on you, they're like security guards. They give really a lot of the times they're not very pleasant to deal with. They don't smile. They don't even say hello. They're just like trying to be like security guards, and it really gives a terrible vibe. A lot of times the gates, they've got these gates now. They don't even open when you're trying to get out. So you feel like you're sort of in some type of prison. So they've gone way too far with this whole – it's over the top.
1: Thank you, Muzz. Well, you're on their property. I guess they would argue that, but you're right. And in fairness to the poor worker that is facilitating, you know, between 5 and 10, normally 10 or more self-service checkouts, they're stretched thin as well. Because everyone's machines are stuffing up and saying you can't proceed, wrong item, wrong bag. So they're running around scanning and starting again. And the other impact, and this has been my major concern with what some of the big companies in this country have done, including our banks, shame on them, is to be shutting branches. So you can't go into your local branch anymore because it doesn't exist. It's become spot the ATM, and a lot of the call centres now are placed overseas, which is great for workers in India or the Philippines or Bangladesh or other parts of the world where a lot of these call centres are based, but it's at the expense of Aussie jobs. Now, if you're a shareholder, good luck to you. But it's the same with these supermarkets and retailers, and they're expecting us to do the heavy lifting, self-service, and surely at the expense of someone leaving school, university job, entry-level position, someone who might have gone through a divorce, needs some extra money, used to be a checkout bloke or a checkout chick, and now it's one person for 10 machines, and we've all got to do the work. 0460 873 873 is the text line. Sam says, James, I agree with you. I'll always try and find a checkout with a staff member. The self-service checkouts are abhorrent. Great show. And your interview with the Wesfarmers director was awesome. Thank you, Sam. 0460 873 873. Rob says, hate self-service checkouts. Used to be a paid job. Now it's my unpaid job to do it. Deidre says, Aldi has cheaper prices and no self-service. It's easier to get your groceries filled there. Tom says, we need competition to Bunnings. Monopolists are no good. Roz says, I love the self-service checkouts and have been using them since they first appeared. I'd much rather pack my own groceries than have someone else do it. Well, Roz, you're in the minority, I hate to say it, but good on you. If you enjoy going to the shops and checking your own bag and having items not weigh up and saying, help, help, good on you, but you're in the minority.
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3: Oh, it was a bruising day on the ASX 200, and it's been an interesting week as some of Australia's biggest companies have handed down their latest earnings. But the ASX 200 today, off the back of the news that a lot of the big banks believe that there will be a rate hike in November, NAB saying there will be one next month, the ASX 200 closed down by 0.98% to 9,038. Only two of the 11 sectors were in the green, and the Aussie dollar is buying 72 US cents. Jamie Hanna is the Deputy Head of Investments and Capital Markets at Van Eck Australia. He's on the line for us tonight. Jamie, many thanks for your time.
9: Not a problem at all. Good to be here.
3: Let's start with Qantas. Their statutory net profit was down for $316 million from a year ago. And the big issue here was the cost of fuel.
9: It was indeed, but Qantas ended up nearly 5% today, so it was overall a relatively solid result in what has been a difficult operating environment. The US-Iran conflict has driven jet fuel prices up quite sharply, and that added over $600 million to the airline's annual fuel bill, and that was really unable to be passed on to the passengers. And it was the major reason why profits fell compared to last year. But the encouraging thing is that Australians are continuing to travel. I think their passenger numbers remain very solid, and they're really looking to offset part of these extra costs by raising prices, which isn't great. They were able to maintain their dividend too, which is good. And they've also announced that they're embarking to do a major fleet renewal, and they're going to retire all of their A380s by 2028 and upgrade to newer, more fuel-efficient aircraft.
3: Yeah, I'm sure I'm right in saying they are the double-decker planes, which a lot of people have fond memories of. Mind you, most people have only been in one level for their entire lives, but it is sad to see those planes go, which are very high maintenance. And you're right, Qantas's share price increasing today. It was a really good day for Ramsay Healthcare. Let's talk through their results.
9: Yeah, Ramsay was actually really probably the standout result of the day. Their shares ended up around 13.7%. For a company of Ramsay's size and profile, I mean, that's a really extraordinary move and really reflects how the market has been underestimating the turnaround. Ramsay operates private hospitals in Australia, the UK, France, and Scandinavia. And the business has been struggling with cost pressures, particularly around nursing and staff costs. And it squeezed their margins really badly over the last couple of years. And what the result shows is that management has made some real progress getting those costs under control, particularly in the UK, while patient volumes in Australia have been growing. So the profit recovery from near zero to a relatively healthy result has really resulted in this dramatic turnaround today.
3: Let's talk about Sigma. They posted a record profit as the Chemist Warehouse merger delivered growth. However, the shares ended down at close.
9: Yeah, they did. Look, revenue nearly doubled to $10.83 billion, which is up 34%. But that figure is actually inflated by the Chemist Warehouse merger consolidation rather than actually any organic growth. The real issue is that their underlying earnings missed consensus, and the management were unable or couldn't give a clear picture of how the Chemist Warehouse network is really trading at the moment. They've deferred that to a later date. So shares fell nearly 8.5% during the day, finished down 7.75%, which was the worst day in a long time. But I think it's really just around a lack of transparency on some of the most important part of the business, which is the Chemist Warehouse.
3: Eagers Automotive had a stellar result today, delivering a record half-year result, revenue rising 24% to $8.05 billion, and net profit after tax up 23%. How did investors react today to those results with Eagers Automotive?
9: Yeah, I mean, it was a record first half result, but it was down 5%. What I think is worth noting is even though it was down 5%, it's been up 8% over the preceding 2 days. So net, it's kind of up over a number of days. But you're right, there were some excellent numbers coming out of it, and they actually hit a market share record of 15.9% of all cars sold across Australia and New Zealand are through them. And they've really been able to capitalize on EVs and hybrids. And now they're close to nearly half of all vehicles sold in that space come through Eagers. So, I mean, that's a structural tailwind. I think if there was any negative, it's that their statutory net income, which was driven, wasn't as good as expected. Basically, they're spending some money to expand into North America, and it's going to cost investors some money to do that. But I think medium to long term, I think we need to overlook that and see it as a growth opportunity.
3: Just on the ASX 200 overall, before we look at the US NASDAQ and the major result with NVIDIA over the last 12, 24 hours, it was a day where the whole market fell by almost 1%. And I'd just be keen for you, if someone's asking you at the moment as general advice, if they should be investing in shares, how to invest in Australian shares, whether now is the time to strike, what strategy they should be taking out, given that CBA, NAB and ANZ, let me just say that again, given CBA, NAB and ANZ have all changed their interest rate predictions and believe that rates will now rise next month.
9: There's no answer to when is the best time to invest. I think it's always better to have a diversified portfolio if you can, if you have the money. You have to split it across different sectors of the economy, even looking offshore. If you can invest into ETFs or the like, it gives you easy access. So there is no exact answer. The best way is diversification, and adding a little bit each month is always a good way to build it up. If there is any opportunities at the moment, it's probably around some of the commodities. We've seen increased energy prices. We're seeing a lot of gold, a lot of base metals increasing. There's probably going to be some, you know, decent results coming out of companies as the underlying metals or that they're selling is going up. So I think there's some value around the mid-cap mining companies as they show some growth at some reasonable prices at the moment.
3: Even though some greenies might cringe, thank God for mining, hey? If it wasn't for mining, we'd be in big trouble.
9: It is true, but it is cyclical. So it comes in fits and starts, which, you know, Australia needs to manage.
3: Hey, NVIDIA, now you would have been watching this closely, and I spoke to Scott Phillips last night. A lot of people would have direct investment with NVIDIA, the AI chip giant, or they have an indirect investment through an ETF or with their superannuation as well. What did you make of their results, and how will the market, the NASDAQ, react when it opens at 11:30 p.m. Eastern Australian time tonight?
9: Yeah, so it was another very strong result from NVIDIA. I mean, it is the world's biggest company, and it was able to grow revenue by 106%. I mean, this is a $5 trillion US dollar company here, and those numbers are astronomical. And a lot of it came through data centers, which was up about 117% worth of growth. So NVIDIA, looking forward, are really some of the biggest, or is the biggest beneficiary of the artificial intelligence spend in the data centers. People need these chips that they produce. So they committed, and this is quite unbelievable, to growing revenue by 70% in 2028, when most analysts were only predicting 45%. Now, companies wouldn't normally make these sort of bold claims, but the demand for their chips is so strong that the company is struggling to fill all of their orders. So, I mean, if there is any downside, their margins are slightly being squeezed as the cost of memory chips and some of the components increases. But overall, some trading has taken place after the U.S. close, and they're trading up around 4%. So we'll have to see if that flows through in today's market when it opens.
3: You would have heard all the commentary coming from the other side of the world in relation to the potential for this AI bubble to burst, and not just with the chips, but with the data centers and the enormous amount of infrastructure and investment that needs to go into this. What do you make of where the tech sector is at the moment? Because then the flow-on effect is the, I guess, the traditional tech companies that have been around for decades that are trying to get their AI up to scratch. Aussie tech stocks have been smashed over the last 6 months. Where is this heading? What are you telling your investors?
9: Well, I think you don't know exactly where it's heading, other than capital is flowing into this sector at the moment. And so generally speaking, from an investment point of view, you want to be following where the money is actually flowing, because it's pushing prices up. Now, that said, anyone who's used some form of artificial intelligence, especially over the past 6 months, in any kind of white-collar job, will have noticed a massive efficiency that it can offer and huge changes to their life. Now, I'm not saying this is good or bad for society, but from an investment point of view, money is flowing into it. It requires commodities to build out the base bit of the actual chips. It requires the semiconductors. It requires the companies to design the chips. So it's a whole entire ecosystem, which is a massive supply chain, and each party is benefiting in different ways. So once, if these companies like Amazon's and the Metas and the like keep allocating money to this, then it will continue to keep rolling. I don't know if it will stop, but when you're getting results out of NVIDIA, which is so strong, it's hard to say that there's any issues at the moment.
3: The risk here is China, right? And whatever China can come up with as a counter product.
9: Yes, if someone can come up with a counter artificial intelligence system that uses hardly any energy and is more efficient, then yes, it would absolutely disrupt it. There is always that risk, but that said, it's difficult to know unless you're in this sphere or have the technical knowledge to know that something is on the horizon. I don't think anyone particularly does at the moment.
3: Just finally, Jamie, and we might have already mentioned it, but otherwise give us a new one. Is there a stock or a sector you're telling your clients to keep an eye on at the moment as general advice only?
9: Look, as I said earlier, I believe materials is probably one of the strongest ones in Australia at the moment. I think if you're looking for something which is the actual base building block of a lot of these underlying artificial intelligence companies, a lot of the energy transition globally, they require a lot of our base materials. So I think anything in the material sector, mid-cap in particular, with showing growth at a reasonable price, is certainly where I think the opportunities are.
3: Well, on the AI boom, let's talk about copper. Copper's a huge opportunity.
9: It is. It is a massive opportunity, but the price of copper has gone astronomically high, which is noticing from the results out of BHP and the like recently. So, yes, there is a demand for copper at the moment. A lot of big companies are chasing copper acquisitions. Whether or not the price will stay this high, I think that's another question.
3: And it's still being stolen from job sites across the country due to its value, which is not good news either. Jamie, we really appreciate your time. We'd love to chat to you again. Thanks for joining us on Money News tonight.
9: Thanks for having me, James.
3: That's Jamie Hanna, the Deputy Head of Investments and Capital Markets at Van Eck Australia.
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3: And the feedback pouring in relation to self-service checkouts, a lot of people making some very good comments here. Helen says, James, I will not use any self-serve machine as I do not approve of replacing the human worker and I want the human interaction. Chris says, I don't mind the self-checkout. They work great at Costco because you skip the big lines, but also the Coles conveyor self-checkout is the best for full trolley loads. 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Aldi does have some self-service checkouts. And this one from Peter, just heard your interview with the GM of Wesfarmers. These self-service checkouts are designed for one thing and one thing only, and that is to save the business money. As for supermarkets, how do young kids entering the workforce start out in a new job? All these entry-level positions will be washed up. And the other thing is, with people scanning the wrong item, is that factored into the prices? And are we paying more because they're assuming that people are not honestly scanning things? Some good points. Thank you for those on Money News.
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3: 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I'd love to hear from you tonight or across the weekend. Make sure you get in touch with us. That's our show. Can I just say thank you so much to the executive producer, Tom Kennedy, who's done a brilliant job over the last 8 months on this show. It's his last night tonight. Tom, we'll miss you. Well done.
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31: Good evening, I'm Jamel Wells. The federal government's seeking an urgent update on Australians missing in Nepal. 270 people are confirmed dead after flash flooding along the Nepal-Tibet border. 35 Australians are among around 1,500 people missing. Foreign Minister Penny Wong says information is still limited.
32: I'm sure there are many Australians who are very concerned about friends or family who may be in this region. I would say to you at this stage, access and information are very limited given the scale of disaster. We will do our best to ascertain whatever information we can.
31: Two men in Western Australia have been charged over a cyber attack that's affected over 1,000 global companies. The 21 and 23-year-old are accused of being in a syndicate that distributed malicious code through software updates. Authorities say the code let them steal user credentials and authentication material. The AFP's Graham Marshall says data has been seized from the men's homes.
33: It is significant, and in terms of quantum of data from one location, and we haven't finished, but as at last night it was 100 terabytes from one particular address, but the total quantum across the various addresses will be significantly higher.
31: A public servant has told an inquiry a CFMEU official stalked her children to intimidate her. Amanda Yeats, the former Deputy Director General of Transport and Main Roads, has given evidence at Queensland's Commission of Inquiry into Union Misconduct. She said the official knew where her children were and what they were doing. A 32-year-old man has been charged after drugs and a gun were seized on the New South Wales Central Coast. Officers raiding a unit at Copacabana say they've found methamphetamine, cannabis and a replica pistol. The National Dictionary Centre is asking Australians to help it find local words and phrases. It wants people to submit words and expressions unique to towns, states and territories. Researcher Mark Gwynne says it's important to record our history.
1: It tells us about who we are, where we've come from, about the way our society works. It tells us a little bit about the nature of our country.
31: And Bendigo Bank says it's investigating a network disruption affecting customer access to e-banking and the app. Card payments and ATMs are not affected. In finance, one Australian dollar buying 71.8 US cents.
30: Australians are asking AI what to buy. Is your business in the answers? 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
31: The Broncos and Melbourne Storm are nil all early in tonight's NRL clash at Suncorp Stadium. Dolphins veteran Felice Kaufusi is backing his side to find another level ahead of their maiden NRL finals campaign. The Finns face a litmus test this weekend against the Roosters in Sydney. Kaufusi says they have more to give.
2: I think they will step up to the occasion when time comes, and I don't think we've actually played like a full 80 minutes of footy. We've got two more weeks to build on that and head into finals with full strength.
31: The AFL has fined Geelong $140,000 for its secret concussion clause for Premiership defender Jake Colajasny. In the second round of the EFL Cup, wins for Newcastle, Bradford City, Tottenham and Everton, Australian Sally Fitzgibbons has been eliminated from the Fiji Pro by five-time world champion Carissa Moore. That's news and sport.
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31: clear with light winds overnight, getting down to 10 degrees. Fine and sunny tomorrow with a top of 20. Mostly sunny on Saturday with a top of 19. Fine and sunny on Sunday. Right now in the city, 14 degrees. 12 in Bankstown, 10 in Campbelltown, 11 in Gosford, 12 in Lucas Heights, 13 in Penrith, 11 in Terry Hills. I'm Jamel Wills. There'll be more news at 9 on your news leader, Sydney's 2GB.
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8: Good evening, everyone. Welcome along. Welcome to Thursday night. Plenty of news around and a lot of people, of course, hanging on news coming out of Nepal, the tragedy that's happened there, Nepal and China, very, very large death toll. And we've got at least 35 Australians that are reported missing. And we do have a very large number of people here born in Nepal, in Rockdale. Apparently, the last census showed about 15% of the people there were born in Nepal. And there's a vigil being held tonight. The images that we've all seen through today, barely believable, and you can only imagine what it's like, the people who are waiting for news of their loved ones and trying to contemplate, as we all would, what it would have been like in the face of that dreadful tragedy. If there is information, of course, the Australian government's keeping an eye on this. They are talking now about 35 people who are missing. A lot of those people have been identified. You've got boys aged 11 and 14. And I haven't been in Nepal, but I have spoken to people who have waxed lyrical about the magic of the place and the magic reversed for all of those people who are in the face of that tragedy. So as I say tonight, we will keep across any developments there, any news, anything that comes out of that part of the world, either from our government or from Nepal. 131873 is the number. And today, this fascinating things happen today. News Corp runs this bush summit every year, so they go and they have a big meeting and they talk and they have people on stage. The Prime Minister turned up, and as you saw today, he was booed when he was talking about renewables. Labor's vote in the regional areas is not all that flash. But of course, in those regional areas, you've also got the conflict between One Nation and the Nationals, because they're competing for the votes in that area. And complicating it all, there's a New South Wales election next March. Now, there have been plenty of people saying that One Nation is throwing most of its weight into the New South Wales election. They don't think they're going to do anywhere near as well in Victoria as they will in other states. And New South Wales next March, particularly some of the regional areas and particularly the Hunter Valley, are being targeted by One Nation. Now, in that context, there is a story that's popped up just in the last hour. Someone called Mike Newman. Now, he's not a household word, but he is the former New South Wales Trade and Investment Commissioner, Mike Newman. And according to the Australian newspaper, he's set to be unveiled as One Nation's state leader tomorrow. There'll be a press conference. It'll be held in Cessnock, right in the middle of the Hunter Valley there, with One Nation targeting the Labor-held seat there of Cessnock. And according to this story, he'll run in Cessnock as the New South Wales leader of One Nation. And they'll look at a number of other seats in the Hunter Valley as well, remembering that the coalition, well, they're battling Labor, but Chris Minns is leading a minority government. So if he's going to be in majority after the election, he's got to win seats. If he loses seats to One Nation, you're not going to get anything through the parliament without the support of either the coalition or One Nation holding the balance of power in New South Wales. So you can understand why they're targeting this. And we have on this program talked for about 6 months about how the constant catch cry of, well, you've got Pauline Hanson, you've got Barnaby Joyce, but where are your other heavy hitters? And we did have James Ashby on here saying that a lot of people are approaching them, not people who are ex-politicians, but people who want to get involved. Now, David Farley, who ran in Farrer, now, he's been pretty impressive because his supposed missteps on immigration, he was just telling it as it is. But this fellow, he's a former Trade and Investment Commissioner. It says here that he's a financial industry executive. He's worked in Japan for 25 years with large corporate firms. He was the Senior Trade Investment Commissioner in New South Wales. So he's got a pretty good CV. And if that's the caliber of people they're wheeling up, we'll see what happens tomorrow if he's announced as the leader. And it does again highlight that One Nation is targeting those seats in the Hunter Valley. And that's where Labor is going to have to really put up a fight. And again, repeating, in New South Wales, Crispin's is a minority government. So you lose some seats to One Nation. Coalition might lose some seats to One Nation. One Nation might even be the opposition. But you might have a situation where, I mean, the coalition might be sitting there as a balance of power situation. Who knows? Next March. So that's one to watch. That'll all happen tomorrow in Cessnock for those of you in the Hunter Valley. Something to watch out for. 131873 is the number. And there's just one other popped up today. And this is actually an inquest that's being held. They're actually doing this inquest in Newcastle here. But there's an inquest which is being held into some deaths as a result of lithium battery fires. We've talked about this for a very, very long time. A long time. But they are saying, and they resumed today, and they've got a couple of weeks of hearings, and they're looking at this, and they looked at a couple of fires in Lake Macquarie, in that Newcastle area. And they're saying at least two of the fires involved backyard repair jobs of e-bike batteries. Now, the message has been out for probably 2 to 3 years. You have to handle these things very carefully. You handle them as they are built and as they are manufactured, and you follow the instructions. You don't fiddle around, try and change them. And if they get damaged, that's when they could be really dangerous. But according to this story, there are people flogging their wares. I can repair it. I can trick your bike up. I can increase the power. And they turn up and they've got soldering irons and all sorts of stuff. And surprise, surprise, these things are catching fire. So they're looking at this closely. And again, there are now some pretty widespread awareness campaigns on this. I've gone on about it. A lot of us on air have gone on about it, but there's obviously a lot of people who just haven't got the message that this stuff is really, really dangerous. 131873 is our number. We've got a lot to talk about on the subject of immigration. When we did the papers last night, because I give you the front pages after 11 o'clock, and we saw what was clearly a government move to try and get on the front foot on immigration. So the front page of the Australian newspaper had a series of leaks about some moves being made by the government to try and pull back some of the areas within the immigration system that are just out of control. A lot of the visas, some of the areas where there are families involved, some of the student visas. I'm going to go through it very shortly. And then there was Financial Review, and plenty of the government put this message out. They are going to reduce the refugee intake from 20,000 down closer to 14,000. A lot of the experts in this area have been saying that this is going to have to be done, including the gentleman I'll speak to shortly. But once that headline went out, presumably it's designed to give the impression that we are pulling things back. We are taking some action finally on all of this. Well, the Prime Minister's intervened this afternoon and said, no, it's not going to happen. We're not cutting back the refugee intake. And that is a few days after they floated the idea of putting a condition on the UK backpacker visa where they were required to spend some time working in regional areas. That was taken so badly by the UK, they complained, and the government says, no, we're going to remove that. See, UK backpackers, no requirement to have some work in regional areas. Government talked about it. The UK said, no, we don't want it. It's part of a bilateral agreement. So that one's gone as well. It shows you how hard all this is. We'll go through it shortly. You may have some thoughts as well. 131873 is the number at 8:15 now.
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8: 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If you'd like to give us a call, 131873, there's something you've heard, something you'd like to comment on, you throw your 2 cents worth in. You can also use our text line 0460 873 873. It's an extraordinary situation we have now where the government, in the space of 3 days, has flagged a cut in an area of the migration program, or a change in the area of the migration program, and has had to back track. We had the government floating the idea that the UK backpacker visas, where they're uncapped and you can pretty well go anywhere, that they should have attached to them a requirement that you have to work in regional areas. That doesn't apply at the moment. It seems that was taken so seriously by the UK government, they took it up and the government made it clear they're not going to attach that condition now. They backed away from that. And then we had this morning's headlines that the refugee program was to be cut from 20,000 down to just below 14,000. And by this afternoon, the Prime Minister's come in and said, well, that's not happening. Don't believe everything you read in relation to these reports. And so there's two areas where they've backed down. And the shifting sands of the migration issue, I just went back just to, this is just a cursory check. 2006. Now, remember, 2006, Tony Abbott wrote a big piece in the Quadrant arguing the case for multiculturalism. In fact, he was arguing at the time with Peter Costello, who wanted to take a tougher approach. And Tony Abbott said, I've supported multiculturalism, encouraged newcomers to this country, recognised people from different countries. We should not impose Australianness tests on them. It's allowing them to join the team in their own way, at their own pace. He even said the notion of dismissing Sharia law as un-Australian. The quote was, I don't find Sharia law, as I understand it, to be particularly appealing, but I think that people are perfectly entitled to make a case for anything that's not inconsistent with the law of this land. Now, I could do a more comprehensive one, but by around about 2017, Tony Abbott was out of Parliament. He'd said, well, look, I've changed my mind on this. And he was arguing publicly for a cut of something like 80,000 to the immigration numbers. And then in 2018, Peter Dutton, now, he was the Home Affairs Minister. He was arguing for a very substantial cut, saying the Coalition had already reduced the numbers, but we need to reduce it even more. And yet by 2019, just before the pandemic, you had the budget of Josh Frydenberg, which was talking about very high numbers of immigration. Then we had the pandemic, which shut the doors. It stopped for a couple of years. And then after that, everyone was screaming for more people to come into the country. And so all the visas, the UK visas and others, they were expanded. We had a huge number of people coming in. And essentially the government, once it changed under Tony Burke and Anthony Albanese, they've been pretty well asleep at the wheel. And now they're scrambling to try to fix all these holes in what is a very leaky boat. The man that we have had on this program many times going through all of this very complex work in the immigration area is Abel Rizvi. His book's Population Shock. He put it out in 2015, but it's been updated. So each year he's updated it. So if you go in now, you'll find a lot of contemporary work as well. But he joins me now. Abel Rizvi, good evening.
1: Good evening, John. That was a very good summary of our last 20 years.
8: It's remarkable, isn't it? I just want to get to the two backtracks that we've seen, because you've been here pointing out repeatedly that after the pandemic, everyone was screaming for more people to come into the country. The backpackers from the UK, the working visas, they were significantly expanded and without conditions. They don't have to go and work in any part of the country. And of course they came in, which is great. We needed them, but they came in two large numbers and we don't know how to stop it now, do we?
1: Well, we've signed an agreement with the United Kingdom and I don't think the UK will easily back down.
8: Can I ask about, because they just flagged a week ago that the UK working visa holders would have to be required, like some others are, to do some work in regional areas. And I assume this was because of complaints in regional areas and to counter One Nation and the coalition and say, well, those workers that are in hospitals and places like that, we're going to make sure they're directed there. Why would the UK have seen that as a problem?
1: Well, they don't require it of Aussies that go there, and they've signed an agreement which is reciprocal in nature, and they would say, well, we don't make Aussies do that. Why should you make Brits do that? We've got an agreement. We've both signed. We're not going back.
8: And just so people know this, because everyone talks about caps, and we've gone through this a few times, you keep telling me, and I find it hard to believe, that the let's just take the UK visas, the working holiday visas, they're uncapped. Is that right? So there's no cap on them?
1: That's right. There's two types of working holiday maker visas. There's all of the old ones that we originally negotiated, you know, since the 1970s. And then there is the ones that we've negotiated since about 2000. The ones we've negotiated since about 2000 are subject to caps. The ones beforehand are not.
8: Okay. All right. So the older ones are not subject to caps. And if you try and put a cap on, they'll reciprocate. Presumably put a cap on and we'd have Australians complaining, would we?
1: Probably right. And Australia just doesn't sort of renege on signed agreements. We're not like Donald Trump. We just don't renege it at the drop of a hat.
8: Yeah.
1: We respect the fact that we have a deal and we have a signed deal and we respect that. Now, we can renegotiate it. That's fine. But I don't think Australia ever just reneges and said, no, we never meant that. We didn't mean to sign.
8: Yep. Because I saw today, and again, this is where it all becomes very complicated, and sometimes you feel like you're jumping around, just on the question of the permanent migration program. So Pauline Hanson was saying today at the Bush Summit, it's 130,000, no more than that, that's the number. And then she was questioned, she said, well, that's the permanent program. And then she said, well, there'll be visas on top of that. And then Barnaby Joyce was saying, no, it'll be 130 total. But you can't have 130 total if you've got uncapped visas where there's no cap and no control over how many are coming in, can you?
1: Well, that's right. I think Pauline was quite confused about the difference between permanent migration, which measures visas granted, doesn't measure movements, it measures visas granted, with net migration, which is arrivals minus departures. So the two are actually measuring different things. And Pauline was today, I think, quite confused about the difference between the two.
8: Can I go back, just so we understand this, because the permanent migration program, and I think during the Howard government it was around 160,000, and at the moment the government's running around 190,000, 195,000. But just going back to when everything was stopped for 2 years of the pandemic, and then visas were loosened. You were the first person to do the calculation that we're going to have 550,000 people come in that first year. What were those numbers made up of, so we can get an idea of what happened?
1: Okay, so the big part of that surge, and you could spot the surge because they were publishing the monthly student numbers and the monthly working holiday maker numbers. And from that, you could tell the surge was going to be huge. So the big driver of the increase was not permanent migration. The big driver of the increase was students, working holiday makers, skilled temporary entrants, and Kiwis.
8: Yep. Okay. And so the working holiday visas, again, uncapped. The Kiwis is uncapped as well?
1: Yes, the Kiwis are uncapped.
8: And the students, now the students, they're not formally capped, but they try and control that by increasing the fees and explain that, because that one is very complicated as well.
1: It is. So what happened was at the end of COVID, or towards the end of COVID, the government made a string of changes to the student visa to make it much more attractive and indeed make it much more of a work visa than a study visa.
8: Mm.
1: So, for example, the government said, well, we've had restricted work rights for student work visas forever because we want you to study. And so at the end of COVID, the government said, no, we want you to work.
8: Yeah.
1: So
8: We needed the jobs at the time, didn't we?
1: Well, we did. And so they said, go and work. And so what happened was that a huge number of education and migration agents thought, wow, that's good. And so they started recruiting huge numbers of students. The education providers said, wow, that's good money. I'm happy with that. So they started enrolling all those students, and a lot of those students had no intention of working, of studying. They were here to work. And work lengthy hours.
8: Yeah. They did the shortest course they could do, didn't they? And the easiest one, yeah, in some cases.
1: Exactly. Courses where you didn't have to attend too much, and you could spend, you know, working 2-3 jobs.
8: Why do you think then, because, I mean, when that 550 number was out, and I think that's when we started having those regular chats, and
1: yeah,
8: you kept saying, well, Tony Burke's going to make a decision on this, because ultimately, if you're not in government, you can keep talking about numbers and caps and policies, but from the government's point of view, they're the ones that actually have to do something. Why has he waited year after year after year to do the kind of things that you've been talking about?
1: There's been this attitude in the government that net migration is something that didn't need to be managed, that you could let it run and it would eventually just go back to normal. There were actually academics at the ANU encouraging that sort of thinking. The reality was, one, it wasn't naturally going to go back to normal, and secondly, there are flow-on consequences from such a huge surge in net migration. And that flow-on consequence is massive backlogs in all sorts of visa categories of people who are onshore. And now the government is looking at that and thinking, God, we'll have to do something.
8: Yeah, and that's a really interesting one you raised there, because you and I have talked about the backlog, that is people who are waiting for their visas to be processed, but they're not outside Australia. They're people who've arrived here, say, as students or whatever. So they're on, what, bridging visas, a lot of those people?
1: That's right. That's right. So we have something over 400,000 people in Australia on bridging visas. They're just stuck there because the visa system is completely clogged.
8: Mm. And so they're here. So they're not actually made up in the annual numbers of net overseas migration. And the presumption was that a lot of them would go home. Is that right? And so
1: no. They are counted in net overseas migration.
8: But each year, or
1: been here more than, oh no, well, not each year.
8: That's what I mean. Yeah, that's what I'm saying.
1: You get counted once
8: when you
1: arrive and stay for more than 12 months. So they were counted. But there was an expectation they would depart.
8: That's right.
1: And when
8: they didn't depart,
1: then the net overseas migration numbers remained higher than the Treasury expected.
8: That's what I was trying to get at. That they're here, but once they're here, the expectation was they'd leave. But once they stay, there's another lot. And so I think at the moment net overseas migration's up 60,000 above 60. I think it's about 60 above what their target is. And that 60 then gets added to the 400. And they're all being in this pipeline of trying to be processed.
1: That's right. The system just keeps getting more and more clogged. And I think the government has at last recognised that you can't just let net migration run. You have to manage it. So there's two things. The most important thing that was announced to me in this morning's front page of The Australian was that the government is now going to not just have a target for net migration, but that the Minister for Immigration will, on a quarterly basis, have to report to Cabinet how he's progressing in delivering that target.
8: Mm.
1: To me, that is a phenomenal change. And I'm over the moon about that change.
8: Because over the last couple of years, if people have heard us talk regularly, you've been saying that there's no target. What you see in the budget papers is a forecast that Treasury makes of how many people they think will come in, but the government hasn't actually said this is how many we are aiming to bring in. You're saying that is now the direction they're moving in.
1: That's right, and that has only happened this year. I mean, there is a famous quote from the Treasurer, Jim Chalmers, in 2023 when he said –

0: multiculturalism in 2006, and yet 12 years later, he was calling for a cut of 80,000 people. He was talking about the need for the coalition to get on the front foot and really start getting into the detail of all this. Basic law of economics, increased supply of labour depresses wages. He went through a whole range of things, which sound like the arguments being mounted by most people these days. No one seemed to be listening to him then.
1: Yes, he was mounting the arguments traditional unionists used to mount in the 70s and 60s.
0: Yeah. Yep.
1: Not that I'd call Mr. Abbott a unionist.
0: No,
1: but they were the arguments the unions were putting forward.
0: Yeah, but he was talking about substantial reduction to infrastructure, housing stock and integration's better caught up. And he was doing it as an outsider, and he was urging the coalition government to do that. That was when I might have the trigger warning to do it if I mention Malcolm Turnbull. It was either Malcolm Turnbull or Scott Morrison, but it was that government. And
1: yes, there was a debate between Morrison and Abbott about a cut in immigration.
0: Yep.
1: Morrison argued the things that you want to cut, which is mainly the skill stream,
0: yep,
1: would cost the budget and cost the economy. And so Morrison pushed back. But ultimately, Dutton had his way and he cut the program to 160,000. Mm. And then Morrison came out and said, yes, 160,000 is a wonderful number because it'll reduce congestion.
0: All right. Can I just come back after this? If you could hold you for another couple of minutes.
1: Sure.
0: Because I want you to go through just some of the things that were flagged today. People instinctively are attracted to the idea, for instance, that students can't bring family members with them. There's a bit more to that. And I want to talk about the refugee issue as well, because I think that's an important one too. Here on our News Hour at 25 minutes to 9.
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0: 9131873. So I did say earlier in the week that it's a lot easier just to deal with the politics of immigration and throw around numbers 130, 170, whatever, instead of diving into how the system actually works. But that's what we like to do here, to pull the thing apart and have a bit of detail, because that's why there's so much conflict really in all political parties, because they're being lobbied by every group in the country that has various streams of migrants coming in, and they're either working for them, it may be their lobbyists, whatever it might be. I think that's a fair way of putting it, isn't it, Abel Rizvi?
1: Yes, absolutely. And you know, there would be streams of lobbyists going through Parliament House at the moment.
0: So there'd be the housing industry, even though, of course, it's difficult. You've got to find people. They want skilled migrants who can work in the housing industry.
1: Yes.
0: And they also want people to come here to live in the houses. So yes, that's them. And then you've got in regional areas, you've got the farmers who want the backpackers. I'm not sure about the UK working holiday visas, although they're probably tourists and they spend money in a lot of these areas and they probably work in many of the cities. Would that be right?
1: Oh, they probably would. And they probably would visit the Barrier Reef and Ayers Rock and all sorts of things. And I'm sure they spend time in regional Australia, even though they're not required to.
0: Right. I'll just finish up and pull this together now, because there were a number of things raised today and flagged and floated in the Australian, the way these things work. We can see the politics of it. The government wants to say, hey, we're finally getting a handle on all of this. What did you make? Was there something that stood out for you, apart from the fact that they're actually going to have a set target and accountability?
1: A minister responsible for delivery. That was the thing that I was overjoyed about. Mm. So they've speculated about students, and they've speculated on copying the UK's model on students, which is if the student has a spouse or a dependent child, they can't bring the spouse or dependent child with them. They have to separate. They might do a four-year degree whilst they're separated, and then things progress from there. In my view, what the UK has done is poor policy. I am all for managing student numbers, absolutely. But let's manage the student numbers based on how good the student is, not whether they've got a spouse or not. That is, let's say a student sits in a university entrance exam, and that, you know, you and I have talked about the value of such a thing, and the student scores 99 out of 100, gets into medicine at Sydney University, but has a spouse.
0: Mm.
1: Do we reject them just because they've got a spouse? I'd say, geez, if you scored 99 out of 100 and you got into medicine at Sydney University, that's good enough for me.
0: I think the argument too is, I'm assuming, that there are countries all over the world who are looking for people like that, because all the populations are aging at the moment. And so, that's part of the argument as well.
1: Absolutely. Absolutely. And we need to be competitive for the person who scores 99 out of 100. We don't need to be competitive for the guy who got 60 out of 100.
0: But that goes to something you and I have talked about along, and you've lobbied on this issue, saying that there should be some sort of academic rigour applied to who comes and studies. They pay their fees, but they need to be able to do the course, study the subject, and be reasonably fluent in English.
1: Absolutely. They do go through an English test at the moment. Most of them do. Some of them get through various other pathways, which I think should be closed down without doing an English test. But most of them do an English test, which is important. There is a question of whether the English test is sufficiently rigorous. The Labor government increased the pass mark for the English test in 2023. I don't think they increased it enough.
0: Okay. And the other one was the story that came up earlier today, where the government flagged via Financial Review that the refugee intake of 20,000 would go down to 14. Now, when I saw that last night, I did observe that you have told us that. You've been calling for that and advising the government on that for a while. And in fact, a number of other experts in the area have written papers on this, saying that we at the moment can only really accommodate 14,000 a year. Can you explain that?
1: So the refugee intake targets the most vulnerable people in refugee camps around the world. Most of those people will not have English language skills, and they are in desperate circumstances. So for those people, we have to pay for them to come to Australia. We have to accommodate them. We have to help them survive with food and support. As a result, those people do have a significant cost on the Australian budget. Now, that's fine as long as you adequately fund the settlement services for those people. What you don't want to do is pretend to be really, really generous and say, look at how generous we are. We have a refugee intake of 20,000 a year, and then scrimp on the settlement services, which is what we've done. And that's where the mistake is.
0: And look, again, if I could try and lace it back to something that's been getting a bit of publicity, the arrival of the Tampa back in 2001, and then we saw, of course, the stop the boats policy, offshore processing, where the argument then was about illegal immigrants. The argument today is about our legal migration program. But you've observed before, and you were working in the area then, that as part of the compact within the government to run the Operation Sovereign Borders and to have, of course, the offshore processing, some of the focus of the refugee program was shifted to, I think you described it, sub-Saharan areas where people were living in refugee camps. They were the people in the queue to make sure that they got priority. And so they came in reasonably large numbers, more than before.
1: Yes, they did. That's true. So we shifted the intake and we increased it to 14,000 and shifted the focus of the intake to sub-Saharan Africa. But we did fund the settlement services at a very high level, which was really important.
0: Can you just explain that? Because as an outsider, it seems that you're talking about very poor people living in areas where a first world country like this would be quite a shock. So the settlement services aim to give them the tools to be able to function. Is that right?
1: Exactly. And that includes things like the Adult Migrant English Program. It includes providing them with accommodation, clothing, travel, all of that stuff. And it includes helping them to acclimatise to Australia, get used to Australia. Mm. And if you don't fund that sort of stuff, you run into difficulties. The individuals then struggle to survive. They struggle to get a job. And that leads to, and not having a job in Australia leads to all sorts of difficulties, as we all
0: know. Of course, yeah. So we're not funding it properly now, is that right?
1: I don't think we fund it adequately, no. I think it would be far better for Australia to reduce the intake to 14,000 and fund the settlement services better.
0: Yeah. And again, I've got a couple of people who are saying here, well, if we've done a deal with the UK, why can't we just unpick that deal? Because ultimately, if the student visas, the working from holiday visas, and then all those bridging visas, if they're the problem, you have to take some tough action, aren't you?
1: You do. I think there are different ways of reducing the working holiday maker numbers. The agreement with the UK could be renegotiated, but it wouldn't be quick. It would take years.
0: Yeah. It does strike me as odd that you wouldn't be able to just say, look, you've got to work sometime in the regions. Because in the end, if you come in here to work, I would have thought part of the experience is going work in some of the regional areas.
1: That's true. But the way we make them work in the regions is we give them a one-year visa and we say, if you want another one, you've got to show you've worked 88 days in the region. And before the visa expires, they come back and say, here's my evidence, I've worked for 88 days in the regions, and we give them a second visa.
0: Right.
1: If you've already given them a three-year visa, how do you check whether they've worked in the regions?
0: Not a bad point. So that's another part of this loose arrangement that's got to be reined in.
1: Mm-hmm. Yes, but it will not be quick. Okay. I think there is no incentive for the UK government to renegotiate this quickly with us. They will drag their feet.
0: Yeah, and the 400,000 people on the bridging visas, how long is that going to take to work through?
1: Oh, that will take a long, long time. You need to remember it's not a homogenous group, that 400,000. It's all sorts of people. It's people who have applied for parent visas, people who have applied for partner visas, student visas. There are people who have applied for asylum. There are all sorts of people. And to address that backlog, you have to go through each of the subcategories and work out, okay, what are we going to do here?
0: All right. I've got a lot of feedback. I'll go through it shortly, but I just wanted to ask you, I don't know, someone's saying here, problem with skilled migration, Australia has standards that are different to the rest of the world. I'm assuming here they're saying our standards are higher, so a fully qualified UK sparky or electrician recognised as a six-month apprentice here and needs to do their apprentice training all over again. Would that be right?
1: No, that's not quite right. Generally, a UK sparky has to do minimal amounts of additional training in order to be recognised in Australia as a sparky. The problems arise if you're, say, from somewhere like South Korea, where I mean, despite the fact their tradesmen are fantastic. I mean, they build, if you look at some of the things that have been built in South Korea, they have good tradesmen. The problem with the tradesmen out of South Korea will be there will be marginal differences in terms of our requirements and standards and licensing things, but the big difference is English.
0: Let's see what happens. The ass is now on the government, so we'll see how this debate goes. And I always love doing this because I learn, we all learn, and we get a few facts and we can see when we hear some of the nuance of this, you can understand why the coalition and the One Nation are struggling, let alone the government trying to work out what to do.
1: Yes, it's hard. I mean, the government will be faced with having to cut in many areas, but the more areas that you say, no, that's quarantined and that's quarantined and that's quarantined, it just means the areas that are left over have to be cut a lot harder. Yeah. It's always easier to cut each a little bit than to cut one or two areas really hard.
0: That's right. Because what the end, they've waited year after year after year, not really done anything, and now it's all caught up with them. So,
1: exactly.
0: All right, we'll keep in touch. Thank you so much for your time tonight. I always appreciate it. That's Abel Rizvi. He was the former Immigration Department Deputy Secretary. He's written a book called Population Shock. He wrote it about 10 years ago, but when you go and have a look at it, it is updated. It has to be. Things are like... And just on Tony Abbott, I'll say his like shape-shifting on immigration, he did, and I went through a series of stories, about halfway through, he's written a big piece, Why I Changed My Mind on Multiculturalism, and he's explained all of that. If we had more people prepared to say, hey, I got it wrong, isn't someone saying I've changed my mind refreshing? Could we have more of that? 11 to 9.
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0: 7.5 minutes to 9, 131873 is the number. as we go through the night. Of course, we have had that situation in Nepal where there are 35 at least Australians who are missing, hundreds of others. And if there's any news coming through from there, the federal government is keeping an eye on the situation. They do put out updates and reports, so we'll keep across that one for you. And just on the conversation I've had there with Abel Rizvian, I only do it because it's so important to talk about the complexity of the situation and how it all works. Now, for instance, I've got this one. It's true, many professions overseas qualifications are not recognised here. Dentists have to go to study to get up to meet our standards. How about prioritising looking after our own underprivileged people before we take in refugees? Well, the government had made a decision to reduce the numbers to 14,000, and that was reversed this afternoon. Then this is one that always intrigues me, and this is where if we're not funding the settlement services properly for refugees, perhaps why we have the problems with antisocial behaviour. And if you remember, that's why I referenced what happened with the Tampa, because part of the conversation we had at the time was that people were getting on boats and coming here, and the line was queue jumpers. Now, if there's a queue, the people that will be in the queue would be the people in refugee camps who are basically wanting to go to a new country and going through the process. And so the idea was, and Philip Ruddock presided over it, let's try and focus on the people who are in the queue, some of the most desperate people in the world, as we prevent people illegally entering the country via boats. And Abel Rizvi was saying that in that case, he was part of, they were funding settlement services. The suggestion is those settlement services aren't working now. And when I look through all the stories over the last 20 years, a lot of it is about integration, integrating into our community and essentially living together and functioning together. And if you're not settling the people in the way that they should be, you're essentially giving up on that happening. Now, if I go down some of these others here, someone said they were seeing Matt Canavan talking in riddles about immigration, saying he's comparing it to Peter Dutton, but in fact Peter Dutton was actually saying the same things everyone else is saying right now back in, I think I found it in 2017. So I think the idea from all of them is to try and keep it as simple as possible and say, oh, yeah, we're going to reduce the numbers. But they don't really want to get into the detail, because the detail involves identifying who it is you're going to tell they can't come into the country and who you're going to kick out of the country. And as we tried to explain there, there are vested interests that are arguing on behalf of a lot of those people. And those vested interests in many cases are pulling levers in the political world. So it was a good guide and a good way to see what's happening in relation to all of this. 131-873 is the number. And also, Greg's raising the question of the judiciary, government plans to control immigration, because, in fact, we have said on a number of occasions here, there's a legal right that people have for partner visas. So if you've got a partner overseas, they're legally entitled to get a visa and come into the country. The backlog of that is around 100,000 people now who are, in fact, they're recognised as partners. They can get the visa, but there's a backlog of about 100,000. And when Abel Rizzi was in the department under John Howard, they tried to change the law to remove that legal right, and that couldn't go through the parliament. So that's the kind of difficulties they're going to have in getting anything done, having allowed the thing to get out of control to this extent. We've got the news coming up, and then we've got, I don't know where the duck is. I'll see what we've got coming up. You'll have to listen.
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0: Camille off rating coming up after this. 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
24: Good evening, I'm Jamel Wills. Two children are thought to be among 35 Australians missing after a flash flood in Nepal. The death toll has risen to 270, with at least 1,500 people missing. Federal politics reporter Nelson Scott.
25: Catastrophic flash flooding began along the Nepal-China border after a massive chunk of ice broke off a glacier, triggering an avalanche of mud, water and rock. Entire villages, roads and bridges have been destroyed. Locals have described the devastating impact.
26: My family members were swept away by the flood in front of my eyes.
25: It's understood 22 of the missing Australians were travelling on hiking tours, including two boys aged 14 and 11, but no identities have been confirmed. DFAT crisis response experts have been deployed to assist with rescue efforts.
24: The federal government's being urged to extend the general PBS co-payment freeze for another 4 years. Concession holders have their script costs capped until 2030. Prices for other people will rise with indexation next year. Pharmacy Guild President Mario Barone says keeping the cap at $25 has benefits.
27: So by making this change, the government can reduce or help support the inflation, help cost of living pressures that we all know Australians are struggling with each and every day, and enable people to be able to afford the medications and take the medications each day.
24: Two men in their 20s in Western Australia have faced court charged over a major global cyber attack. Police say a cyber criminal group distributed malicious code to over 1,000 organisations through software updates. It allegedly granted access to user credentials that the syndicate used to hold companies to ransom. A Telstra employee has been charged with selling customer information to criminal groups. Queensland police tipped off New South Wales detectives about a 30-year-old man they say unlawfully accessed records. It's alleged the information was used to commit fraud against a number of victims. A police chase through Melbourne has ended with a man being dragged from his car into a shopping centre Alex Riddell reports.
1: Police first spotted the vehicle being driven erratically in Paran just before midday, but the driver allegedly sped off when officers tried to intercept him. The car was tracked through the southeastern suburbs and along the Monash Freeway before entering a Glen Waverley shopping centre car park. It's alleged the driver then reversed into a police vehicle and smashed into several parked cars before officers dragged him from the vehicle and arrested him. Remarkably, no one was injured. A 49-year-old Noble Park man is now being interviewed by police.
24: In finance, one Australian dollar buying 71.8 US cents.
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24: In tonight's NRL, it's Suncorp. Melbourne has a 30-10 second half lead over the Broncos. Western Bulldogs coach Luke Beveridge says he's confident Tim English will stay at the AFL club next year despite interest from GWS.
3: He's not intimating that he's unhappy. He's been a tremendous servant for a long period of time.
24: There are reports the Bulldogs' offer to Zach Butters is close to $17 million over 9 years. The Matildas have confirmed a two-game series against Colombia, the first of which to be played in Canberra in November. Alex Dimonor has been named to lead the Davis Cup team against Poland in Brisbane next month, and Tottenham has bounced back from a horror start in the Premier League to beat Charlton 5-1 in the EFL Cup. You're up to date. That's the latest news and sport.
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8: Clear with light winds overnight, getting down to 10 degrees. Sunny tomorrow with a top of 20. Mostly sunny on Saturday with a top of 19. Sunday sunny and 21. Right now in the city, it's 13 degrees. 11 in Bankstown, 9 in Campbelltown, 11 in Gosford, 11 in Lucas Heights. It's 12 degrees in Penrith and 11 in Terry Hills. I'm Jamel Wells. There'll be more news at 10 on your news leader, Sydney's 2GB.

0: Now it's back to John Stanley, right across Australia.
1: Good evening, everyone. Welcome along. It is 7 minutes past nine here on this Thursday night. Of course, Thursday nights we have great things on a Thursday. We've got camping and off-roading. The duck was with us live from Darwin last week. Now, I don't know what he's up to because he sent me a video. He sent me a video earlier this afternoon of, I think he's partying up there because he's been on a work trip and he's having a bit of a social night. So I'm not quite sure where we're going with all of that. We are going to have camping and off-roading this hour. Next hour, of course, we've got Kel Richards with our word clinic, and there's plenty to get through with that. In fact, every few minutes I'm coming up with a new word that's being used, so I've got a whole slate of them that I'll be throwing his way. That'll be happening in an hour from now. And just on that conversation we just had, particularly on immigration over that last hour, I've got people here saying, what's the point of people coming here? We've got to pay millions for them. Well, I think the broader conversation there, and it is a bipartisan thing, that people are coming from sub-Saharan Africa, parts of the Middle East, and the shift in the direction and the shift in the makeup of the Australian immigration intake. It actually started 20 years ago under the Howard government, and I think we gave an explanation in the last hour about the nature of that shift. It was a trade-off within the government for offshore processing, and everyone was saying, well, these people are queue jumpers. So the focus was then on, well, who's in the queue? Who are the people that really need assistance under the Refugee Convention? You might disagree with that, and there are people like Tony Abbott and others who are now saying, well, the makeup of our immigration program needs to be examined. And a few of you are sending me notes about the parts of the world from which we are taking people in our immigration program. And I did also have this one come in from Tom. Now, Tom, I think Tom might be one of our regular texters. I think Tom thinks he's got himself a little slam dunk here. Oh, I've caught you out. Because he says, okay, John, so when Albo changes his position, he's a liar. When Tony Abbott changes his position, it's refreshing and a pity we don't see more politicians doing it. That's from Tom. And Tom's thought, oh, I'll bang this out. Slam dunk. Very clever. Well, no, because Anthony Albanese is in a situation where he said, we're not going to do this. And then they do it. Now, if you call that lying, that's what people are calling lying. Tony Abbott in 2014 had said, I'm not going to do this, I'm not going to do this, I'm not going to do this. Then he's wheeled out a budget where he did all those things. A lot of them got knocked off in the Senate. So that's the same. It's not the same as saying my position on something, my view on something that I've expressed in the past, where he expressed support for multiculturalism and, in fact, expressed support for the shift away from the majority and the overwhelming majority coming from Anglo-Celtic countries. And that shift, he was supporting it 20 years ago, but he's gone public and said, well, I've changed my mind. I have a different view now, quite a different view. That's what I was saying was refreshing. And I think if we had more people saying, I've changed my mind on this, I've got a different view, I think it would be more refreshing. But Tom, you thought you had a slam dunk then? Yeah, that's right. Oh, it's a different Tom. Okay, sorry. There's a whole heap of Toms on here. Tom, who's the pedant, who likes to pick up every little thing. It's a different, we have to have a number. Can we number our Toms? So it is a different Tom, but the Tom that thought he had the slam dunk, nah, I'm sorry you haven't, because there's a bit of nuance involved in this. Also from Paul, we talked about partner visas and this massive, massive backlog of people who are essentially approved for partner visas. He says, how many partners come here on partner visas, then they separate after a period and disappear into our population, like the green cards in America? I don't know, Paul. I don't know. But there'd be a proportion there, and that's the unfortunate thing, because the people that do that make it harder for those who are genuinely trying to get their partner into the country. And when you hear some of those stories, they can be absolutely heartbreaking. 131-873 is the number. There's also, just for our New South Wales listeners, particularly around Parramatta, the billion-dollar powerhouse Parramatta, so the Powerhouse Museum, and even if you're outside Sydney, the Powerhouse Museum has been an institution around the Ultimo area. It's been on a couple of different sites for a very long time, and the previous coalition government decided to shift most of the powerhouse to Parramatta. It's a billion-dollar operation. It's going to open, just shy of 2 years. They're calling this the biggest cultural investment in infrastructure in Sydney since the Opera House. But today, the CEO, this is Lisa Havilah. Now, I'm told she's very good. People I know, very good. She stood aside, pending completion of a departmental investigation into governments and procurement practices. They announced their first five exhibitions, which will be on November 7. A whole lot of fanfare, massive new building, but they've got the New South Wales Government architect coming in as the interim chief executive. The former CEO of the Opera House, Louise Herons, a strategic advisor. That's all going to start from next Tuesday. And Lisa Havilah standing aside. Well, there's an investigation, but there's not much detail of what the investigation is looking into. I'm guessing we'll find out more very, very soon. 131-873 is the number now at 13 past nine.
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5: 131873 is the number, 16 minutes past. Thanks for all the feedback. We'll keep going through your feedback after our news hour tonight. But, of course, every Thursday between 9 and 10 we do camping and off-roading, and, well, the ducks are late withdrawal, so we've called his great mate Vic Whitman. He's the locum. Let's have the intro first.
4: 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Thanks to Oz Off Road Penrith. 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
5: You might be able to have a sensible conversation tonight. Vic Widman's from Great Divide Tours. 4wd.net.au is his website. Vic, good evening. How are you?
6: G'day, John. I'm going really well, mate. I feel a little bit like the designated driver when it comes to the duck.
5: Oh, yeah, yeah. And look, he sent me something a moment ago. I'll just share it with our listeners. But I want to talk to you because, and look, if you want to give Vic a call, because you've got your tours that you take through different parts of the country. But at the moment, we've got the situation where the Monday Bash, we had a big drop of rain there around Broken Hill, and that area became unusable for many people. But the Big Red Bash up near Birdsville, it was, I think it might have been February, March that it was called off because they figured that there'd be so much water there by now that it, because it moves so slowly through the inland. I find that hard to believe, but you were there a week ago, the Big Red, which is where they do the concert. You were there, a lot of water.
6: Mate, it's still flooded. I was only there last Thursday, a week ago, in fact, standing on top of Big Red, looking out over a giant football field of water that some are saying is still 2 metres deep, where normally 10,000, 12,000 people would normally camp. To be honest, John, I'd be worried that it wouldn't even clear up enough for next year's event. But, you know, we shouldn't worry about that just yet. But it's certainly a huge amount of water still laying in the desert out there. And I was lucky enough to take a flight over the whole of the Goyder Lagoon, which is south of Big Red, and then over the lake air itself and landed in William Creek and then flew back up to Birdsville. And to see the inland sea, mate, it's incredible.
5: It's such a funny country we live in, isn't it? We talk about land of drought and flooding rain. And you talk about that water there, because I did spend a couple of years in northern New South Wales, and the thing that struck me how flat it was, and people told me, you can have a huge dump of rain and they can almost, they don't use a watch, they use a calendar. They know when that water's going to get there. It moves very slowly, and that's what's happened with this lot. And you're saying there's so much, 2 metres deep, you've sent me a photo here. That's remarable.
6: It's a huge amount of water. And this year, it was a combination of rain falling up north and coming down the Georgina, the Eyre Creek, the Diamantina and the Cooper Creek, but also local rain. They had a huge amount of local rain over the Simpson Desert and over Big Red, over Birdsville earlier this year. In fact, you know, I think it was 300 mil in some places, which is just an extraordinary amount of rain in a couple of days. And we've had top-ups since then. You're dead right. The Monday Bash was on last week, and they had all sorts of drama with rain. We were in Silverton literally a couple of days prior to the Monday with our tour, and then we went north from there, and the roads were closing behind us, not because of us, because it was raining a day after we went through. And I believe like 10,000 people got into the campsite, but there was another 5,000 that they had to say, stop where you are, because you just can't move.
5: Yeah, again, there are people that know so much more about this. There's the politics of the Murray-Darling and water and, you know, water buybacks and all of that. Then you see this and you see what's happening in Lake Eyre, and you might go back, you know, what, actually now probably 100 years, things, the sort of things that Bradfield was talking about in terms of trying to address the fact we've got too much water in some places and not enough elsewhere. That must strike you a lot, doesn't it, when you're moving around?
6: Oh, look, it's, well, look, I've been travelling for about 40 years now, 40. And I've seen Lake Eyre with water in it several times. I've been lucky enough to take groups out there, fly over it, drive around it, etc. And it's not an uncommon feature. This one particularly, though, is one of the biggest floods on record. They're saying it might surpass the 1974 flood, which was probably the biggest that I think that white man is aware of. So it's not an uncommon sight to see water out there, but in between, It's dry, and I've seen Lake Eyre when it's just a great big white salt lake that stretches to the horizon, and you think, you know, how could anything ever survive, live, and this will never rain again. Same with the desert. Whilst it's green and full of wildflowers now, and in fact the whole of the outback, you know, this trip we just did from Cobar right up to Burswell and back to Sydney, it was just green and wildflowers all the way. But most of the time it's red earth and red dirt. So, you know, that's been going on for years, mate. It's nothing different.
5: I want to ask you, because you and I'm speaking with Vic Widman, who's actually in for the Duck. The Duck's having a night off. I'm not sure where he is.
6: I heard some stories about Duck.
5: He just sent me a note. I'll read it in a moment, because I want to ask you, because you lead these tours, and that's one of the things you do. People can get onto your website, these tours you lead through the different parts of the country. So you take people in, and I'm told you've just described it, every year it's a bit different, subtly different, but it's beautiful at the moment, the wildflowers, the green that's there across the inland parts of Australia.
6: Absolutely astonishing to see it the way it is. Carpets of yellow flowers, carpets of purple flowers, carpets of white flowers. It changes as you drive over the hundreds of kilometres, and we've literally driven back from Burswell in the last few days, and we've covered about, you know, 1,500 kilometres the last few days, and the ever-changing landscape and the colours with the wildflowers. But also just the greenery that's underneath that. Lots of wildlife. We saw a huge number of birds, as you can imagine. In northern New South Wales, feral goats as far as the eye can see. And in fact, they're farming the goats out there now, and we saw a huge fence being built with the wiring for the goats. And that's what a lot of the outback stations are turning to, is farming the goats, because, you know, there's a good market for them overseas as well.
5: Just with ferals, because we talk about the Brumbies and the controversy over that, and that's not just in the Snowies, it's up in the northern part of New South Wales. And then you have goats and you have deer, you have a lot of feral stuff all through the country. I mean, do you think we're aware of how much there is? And because there's a lot of culling going on, isn't there?
6: Oh, look, there's no way we're aware of how much, you know, feral animals there are. I mean, we've got the camels all through Simpson Desert and out through Western Australia, the Canning Stock Route. Some people say we've got more camels now than the Middle East, which wouldn't surprise
5: I've heard
6: me.
5: That. Do you see them? Do you go to parts of it where you see these large numbers of camels roaming through Central Australia?
6: Absolutely. Yeah, we saw some on this trip just north of Tipperborough. But our trips, we just had a double crossing of the Simpson Desert. They finished a couple of days ago. Large herds of camels out there in the Simpson. And as I mentioned, up along the Canning Stock Route in WA, huge herds of camels. One of the big problems at the moment, John, is the feral pig. The properties are getting decimated by feral pigs. I've got my own four-wheel drive training property down near Braidwood, and we've got a big problem down there. We're trying to eliminate them, but it's very, very difficult.
5: Just on that, so you've got to you get licensed and people can go and shoot and cull. Is that how it happens, or is it a government-run cull? Can shooters do it? How does it work?
6: Yeah, look, there's a few ways. You can go through a training program to be able to use the poison, the 1080, which is pretty awful type of poison, and you've got to go through a training program to get that. And then you can set up traps, to be able to trap the animals and shoot them if you're a licensed shooter. And of course, you know, people who are hunters can shoot them as well. But I mean, there's thousands out there in outback Australia, and they just rip the ground up and create all sorts of problems. The deer are certainly growing in numbers. We see them a lot down through the high country of Victoria, even down the the south coast of New South Wales, and where my property is. We've seen deer down there. And of course, you know, the Brumbies, I mean, that's a huge argument on itself. We run trips down into the Snowy Mountains, and part of the highlight in the state forest particularly is seeing the Brumbies for the people. Other people see them as a feral pest. So, you know, it's one of those things. But, you know, and every night I've got cameras out every night at the property. I see foxes every night, and they're a feral animal as well, all eating our native wildlife.
5: Incredible. All right. Can I do one of the Ducks commercials here? You're going to have to step in and give me a score, eh? As a, like he does. Can you be a bit kinder?
6: I'll be pretty hard. Right. I understand he's pretty hard on you. I'll be pretty
5: all
6: hard
5: right.
6: too, mate.
5: Okay. Yeah. 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What do you think?
6: Oh, mate, I mean, how could you not be happy with that? That's an 11 out of 10 job,
5: thank
6: that
5: you.
6: One.
5: Thank you very much. Can you stay on for a couple more minutes? Because I just want to ask you about one of the bugbears that I've got, which is, and I probably fit into this category, people not being fully trained to do what they should be doing when they're towing vans and the like. You've talked about this.
6: I thought you were going to say being overweight for a minute.
5: No. Well, no, no.
6: Well, that's one of the problems with the caravans, isn't it?
5: Exactly. Straight after this, 27 minutes past nine.
7: A plan to hold a big Australia Day celebration at Bondi Beach has been shot down. Lauren Townsend is the councillor who is pushing for it.
8: Hi, Ben. 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
7: I'm pretty well. 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
8: 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We already have a citizenship ceremony. I wanted to do something for everyone in the middle.
7: You try and do something like this, there's always someone who's going to find a reason to complain.
8: It's really heartbreaking, Ben. It really is.
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5: 29-10, Vic Whitman has stepped into the breach for Duck with us tonight, and Vic, of course, has Great Divide Tours. I just thought I'd go to you, Dick, Vic, just quickly, because you do this driver trading. We've talked about this campaign that was being run to try to get people on board so that they maybe government can mandate a situation where you've got to at least have some sort of training before you drive a very large vehicle and tow a very large van. That still isn't the situation. But you do training, and I'm looking at the things I couldn't do. I imagine myself, look at this, four-wheel drive operation, four-wheel drive on unsealed roads, quite different, four-wheel drive recovery, remote area driving, all of that stuff, which it's not easy to learn, is it?
6: Oh, look, there's a skill to driving a vehicle in an off-road situation. And when we talk off-road, it could be a good dirt road, like we've been travelling the last couple of weeks out around Birdsville, et cetera. And it could be, you know, climbing mountains down in the high country in the snowy mountains, et cetera. But, of course, it's then adding a caravan or a trailer or a camper trailer to the back of that vehicle. And that's going to change the dynamic of the vehicle straight away, how it handles, et cetera. And we're not taught that. We're not taught that when we go and do our driving test. We're just taught to drive in a car. And none of us are taught how to tow a vehicle properly or the dynamic, how that dynamic changes when you're towing particularly a heavy van. So it's quite unusual, given how you know regulated we can be in our life, that anyone can just go and buy a 3.5-ton van, hook it up to their four-wheel drive and take off.
5: And, of course, everyone talks about, you know, not having regulation, but the truth is, and what I said when I said it's not easy to learn on the job. You can't buy something and say, well, I'll learn as I go, but you're on the road with everyone else, and so if you get something wrong, you could hurt yourself and hurt a lot of other people. So it makes sense, and you do.

0: course, because we feel so much more comfortable towing our van, towing our trailer in this off-road situation, because we've learned a few things, you know, from Vic and his team. So, look, it's like anything, you know, there's a new skill, and there's a right way to do it and the wrong way to do it.
1: Okay, all right. And just finally, Vic, because the situation, there is all that water you were describing, it's quite spectacular, and particularly all that water inland, the water, when you say spectacular, up around Birdsville, it's all there, it's just sitting there. You reckon it might take another year to clear, but that does mean that if you are heading off, spring's just around the corner, you need to make sure the path you've identified is actually able to be used.
0: Yeah, mate, look, then there's plenty of avenues for that now. You know, road condition websites, you know, people just Google, you know, South Australian road conditions, Queensland road conditions. You can go to the local council websites. You know, I was doing this myself just last week with the rain that came through. There's certainly lots of information that's available that way. The other thing too is to talk to the locals. You know, one of the websites for selling us at a particular road was closed. We spoke to the locals. I said, no, they just haven't updated the website, mate. It's been open for 2 weeks. And it saves us 250 kilometres. So, you know, talk to the locals, but certainly do your research and, you know, just be ready if the rain does come, and we seem to be getting a bit of that of late, that your plans will change, and always carry extra food and water.
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0: Hey, John, I just think, and you know, that was brilliant, but again, I think you and I need a bit of that brain support, because we've got
1: probably do, mate.
0: With the duck occasionally.
1: I know who does need it. You're sending me notes here, actually. All right. Hey, Vic, thank you so much for that, mate. Thanks for stepping in. Good on you.
0: All right, no problem at all, mate. Any time, you know, I'm the plan B for the duck.
1: No, that's all right, mate. No way. There he is, Vic Widman, and he's always happy to step in for the duck. He's having a night off. We're going to bring Wilco up shortly for Wilco's Gig Guide at 24 to 10.
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6: 2210, Sarah says, maybe we can try and get some of the Invasive Species Council people to account for the feral pigs, foxes, dogs. We might do a little audit of all of that, because there's a really interesting point there made by Sarah. So thank you very much for that. It is a Thursday night. We do this every Thursday, and we're not going to do it again tonight. Here it is.
5: Now on Nights, the Gig Guide.
6: Dave Wilkins, who's, of course, one of Australia's leading musicians. He brings us Wilco's Gig Guide. Wilco, good evening once again.
7: Good evening, John. How are you, mate?
6: Yeah, I'm here on my own. Actually, he's just sent me a message, the duck. Let me have a look what he says here. It says, hey, mate, I'm preparing the country music show this weekend. Is that Dolly Parton a big deal? Oh, he hasn't even spelled the name right. Oh, I said that was from yesterday. Sorry. He sent me one here saying, I'm loving it in Darwin. Don't know if I'll come back. I might even buy a house. He sent me a video of it as well. So I think he is having a good time up there. So.
7: Well, I've got to tell you, mate, where we are in Blue Collarville, it was freezing a couple of weeks ago. So when the duck left, I think he went straight to the right part of the country.
6: Yeah, of course. Starting to warm up. We're on the verge of spring. So let's do the gig guide, because I do want to talk a little bit about Dolly Parton, because you're a musician and you've got some thoughts on this. But let's look at what gigs you've picked out.
7: Okay, great. For our listeners on 2CC, I've got some shows to put on your radar. The Cat Empire, one of our favourite bands, are playing at Llewellyn Hall on September 4 and 5. Now, on September 5, there are two shows on sale. And the reason I want to mention this one, these shows are selling like hotcakes. So the Cat Empire, Llewellyn Hall, 4th and 5th of September, selling like hotcakes. Please jump onto their website and grab your tickets now.
6: Great. Yep.
7: Yeah, I'm going to mention them again in a couple of minutes, John. They're doing a great show in Sydney tomorrow night. But Boy and Bear, the Canberra Theatre, September 10, that is selling really fast as well, guys. So if you're a Boy and Bear fan, head to the Canberra Theatre website, September 10, 7 p.m, and grab your tickets now for that one. Now, for our listeners on 4BC, I know Jo's listening in at the moment, so she's a big Kim Salmon fan. Now, Kim is playing at the Junk Bar in the Valley tomorrow night, and if you're a Blues and Roots fan, L.R. Marsh is playing at Lefty's Old Time Music Hall. Oh, gee, I love the name of that.
6: Oh, that's
7: Lefty's
6: great, isn't
7: Old
6: it?
7: Time Music Hall.
6: Yeah.
7: So that's 10 p.m. It's a late one tomorrow night, and if you're a fan of, I just love this lady's voice, Vanessa Amorosi, she's got to be one of the greatest singers. One of those ones that people overlook every now and then, but God, she's a great, great, great vocalist. She's playing at the Grandview Hotel in Cleveland, just out of Brisbane. It's called the GV Fest 175. It's celebrating the Grandview Hotel's 175 years of continuous licensed pub. It's got to be the oldest pub in Queensland, and they're having a big birthday bash with Vanessa being the headlining act on that one. So that's going to be a great night in Brisbane on Saturday night. Now, for our listeners on 2GB, as I was just saying a moment ago, the Cat Empire at the Sydney Opera House, they're doing this with the Sydney Symphony Orchestra.
6: Oh, wow.
7: Sydney Symphony Orchestra. On Friday and Saturday, those tickets are selling like hotcakes as well. So you need to jump on the Opera House website to get in on that one. 7 p.m. doors on that one tomorrow night. And we've been mentioning this show for a bit, or this tour, John. The Angels are still on their Am I Ever Going to See Your Face Again 50 Years On tour. On tomorrow night, they're actually at the Juniors in Kingsford. So that's going to be a big night, 8 p.m. doors on that one. Michael Painter is seeing up a storm. He's at the Hayden Orpheum Pitcher Palace in Cremorne tomorrow night at 8 p.m. Now, that's going to be a great night. He does the Great Australian Songbook, and that is selling like hotcakes as well. Saturday night, you can't beat Tim Finn. He's at the Enmore Theatre. Geez, there's some entertainment going on this weekend. So Tim is at the Enmore. Tickets still available. 8 p.m. is doors on that one. Here's a new one I'd like to mention. It's called the Mid-Mountain Blues Festival. It's Blue Mountains Fire Pits at Valley Heights, which is putting this on. It's it's Saturday 29th, of course, 10:30 in the morning till late. Steve Edmonds Band, The Duke Joint 4, Matt Charnley, Wild Honey. Now, to get tickets on that one, you need to go to a site called Humanitix. It's a ticketing, online ticketing company, so you dial in Humanitix, jump online, and you can get your tickets for Mid-Mountains Blues Festival on that one, or just roll up to Blue Mountains Fire Pits at Valley Heights.
6: I'm just trying to imagine, because I know South Juniors, they call it Juniors now, and when I talk about a conservative granny, that would have been my mum. So I'm thinking about a conservative granny that might be there with a friend on a Saturday night, sitting in the bistro or maybe on a poker machine. I hope they've got the insulation there for when they do. Am I ever going to see your face again? You know, I think they do it.
7: You better believe it.
6: Yeah, I think they do.
7: You better believe it, mate.
6: All right. And look, the duck, I've got about half a dozen of the duck's mates sent me notes here. Seriously.
7: Oh, no.
6: They heard that he's looking to move to Darwin. They're willing to send his gear up there, and they're willing to help buy him a house. Dear me. Incredible.
7: Oh, he does love it up there. I was actually on the phone to him today, and he just said he loves it up there in the sunshine.
6: We may never see him again. We may never see him again. Look, can I do one of the commercials here at 14 to 10? And then I just want you to give me your thoughts on Dolly Parton, because you played, and I sort of sometimes downplay you, I think. You played with Kris Kristofferson, and you've played with Willie Nelson and others. You've toured the United States. So you know this music. 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
7: 10 out of 10.
6: 10, very 10 good. Okay, he's going to hate this.
7: If I wasn't a musician's wage, mate, I'd buy one of those.
6: He's going to hate this. Can I just play at the 13 minutes to 10, just as the beginning of Jolene, because you were talking to me earlier, we had a chat about a lot of musicians play this start, and you've done different versions of it. You've done a rock version.
7: Yeah.
6: And Jolene, Jolene. Just the beauty of her writing, her singing, but just the creation of these songs and the writing of these songs, and you perform them and you play them. What are your thoughts?
7: Well, John, Jolene in particular, I've heard a lot of bands around the planet do versions of that, and I've done one myself. I've done a rockabilly version. I've done a hard rock version of that too. And I reckon it'll come out again. It was such a shock when she passed. I think it's one of those things when you hear the news, you're genuinely shocked because you feel some of these people are going to be around forever. And she wasn't the person to bring any kind of publicity or any I don't know what the word I'm looking for is, but she didn't advertise the fact that she was sick.
6: Yeah, that's right. That's right.
7: And she's a really humble human being. And but on the songwriting front, I've been looking at all that today. And when I used to live over in Texas, I was lucky enough to go over there with Russell Crowe with his band, and I stayed there and went back many times and worked in Willie Nelson's studio on people's albums. And he was just absolutely revered as a songwriter, as a player, as a musician. She was up there with you, Kris Kristofferson's, your Johnny Cash's, Waylon Jennings.
6: Yeah.
7: She was, you know, her early days with Porter Wagner, she wrote some of the most incredible songs. And then, you know, something I really want to say that about her, which I don't know whether we're ever going to see this again, is that she crossed all generations. There's kids that love her now. She created Dolly World, so she had, you know, she was iconic to children.
6: Mm.
7: She also crossed into, she was an icon for the gay community. They loved her. Great community loved her.
6: Yeah.
7: She did duets. How can a singer be as comfortable singing songs like Islands in the Stream, like with Kenny Rogers? It was written by the Bee Gees, by the way.
6: Yeah, of course.
7: To singing duets with Motley Crue and Judas Priest. How can you have a human being that just effortlessly transcends between all those different genres? She was just amazing.
6: Yeah.
7: And I'm looking at all the humanitarian work that she's done as well, and what a human being.
6: Yeah.
7: She's just amazing. So she's going to be absolutely sadly missed on many, many levels and many fronts.
6: Yeah. As a musician, because I know you did a big tour, you were in the Opera House and places where I think you did the Beatles' White Album.
7: Yeah.
6: So you've performed Lennon McCartney music. You say you've been there recording and playing with the likes of Willie Nelson. So as a musician, when you get a really well-crafted song and you think, gee, it's a special gift, isn't it?
7: It certainly is. And we have, you know, what we've talked about lots in the past about the AI situation entering into songwriting. Well, Dolly Parton is a true songwriter in every sense. She perfected her craft and kept writing. She would spend hours a day perfecting her craft, even up until the end, I believe. And every day, she wasn't one to go on a tour and not pick up her guitar or play the piano. She was writing every day. She always felt that she had the next best song in her. She'd never written the next song. It was, I mean, that's amazing for somebody of, imagine how busy that woman would have been in her day-to-day life, and to be able to then get in a moment where she's just writing these incredible lyrics, writing these incredible songs, because she knew that was the core and the heart of her.
6: Yeah. And so, the beauty I see, for instance, is a lovely video that I've seen a few times in the last 24 hours where she went on holidays to Ireland and she's turned up in a pub and just pulled out a guitar and started performing. So, likely they had a video of that. And she was on the Graham Norton show where they rang what they thought was the world's number one Dolly Parton impersonator. And they rang her up and said, oh, I've got someone here who thinks they're pretty good. And so this person said, oh, it's okay. It's not quite right. And it was Dolly. And she was playing along with that. It was just terrific. Just terrific. It's always good. Now I've got tell our listeners something. The ducks just disappeared. Oh, they said, just dumped me. But are you overseas?
7: I am. I finished a tour. I was out with, I think I told you last week, I was out with a band called London Calling, and I was tour managing those guys.
6: Yep.
7: And we finished in Perth, and I had the opportunity to jump on a flight and head to Thailand on a bit of a working holiday. I'm scoping a couple of venues over here for a tour that's going to happen next year, and also taking a couple of days off. But I can tell you the couple of days off actually haven't happened. I've been just sitting at the laptop, but the laptop view is fantastic looking over the beach.
6: Yeah. And you're in Thailand, and how good's communication? Because I thought you sound like you're in the next room. Hey, Wilco, I'm not going to tell people where you're performing tonight because you're on the other side of the world. Well, not the other side of the world, but you're overseas. And we'll do this again next week, mate. Thank you so much.
7: Can't wait. Thanks, John.
6: Dave Wilkins with Wilco's Gig Guide at 7 to 10. So I'll have to do this without a score. The Blue Lagoon Beach Resort, which, of course, is on the shores of Shelley Beach, New South Wales Central Coast. Beautiful spot there. 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
6: 2.5 minutes to 10 is the time. Camping off-roading with the duck. We just finished up here. He actually sent me a note here. 2 out of 10 for the Blue Lagoon Beach Resort live read. Well, I'm not sure what state he's in, but he has put together for tomorrow, for Saturday night, the country music program, which he hosts, 10 till 12, as he likes to tell everyone. It's gone from strength to strength since he took over. So he's hosting it Saturday night, and he's going to have essentially the beginning of the show, and most of the first half of the show will be a tribute to Dolly Parton. So that'll be on Saturday night. The country music countdown, for obvious reasons, will be dedicated to a tribute to the late and undoubtedly great Dolly Parton. 131873. We're also keeping across the news coming out of Nepal. We've got 35 at least Australians who are missing. There's at least 14 Sydney-siders. There's a significant number of people living in the Rockdale area who've come to Australia from Nepal. And, in fact, I was looking at some of the numbers because there's been a significant number of people coming as students from Nepal. Many of them are still living in Australia. They've moved into other work, and they are in that Rockdale area. And there was a vigil earlier tonight. But as you see more of the accounts and the written accounts of people who've described what happened, and by definition, this is people who were as close as they could be to it to provide an eyewitness, because if you are too close, you're probably not with us, because the people had absolutely no chance, and those who saw the images would know that that is the case. So we'll keep across that one for you and any other news. And in the football tonight, extraordinary, really, because the grand final rematch in the rugby league, if you told them a year ago, yeah, there'll be a rematch and the Storm's going to get over it, but both out of finals contention, but the Storm on Brisbane's home turf, 46-20. There's a big celebration of Adam Reynolds there, but the Storm, and I think the good judges have probably saw that the Storm probably had the edge. There's a lot of talk and a lot of chatter around the situation with the Brisbane Broncos. I'm seeing on Channel 9 at the moment, they've got Michael Maguire. There's a huge number of people around a presentation stage on the ground there at Suncorp Stadium. But by definition, what they hope would be a celebration is muted because they've been beaten comfortably by the Melbourne Storm. News comes up next. We've got the Brain Game, Kel Richards, and a lot more.
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18: Good evening, I'm Jamel Wells. The death toll from a landslide at the border of Nepal and Tibet has risen to more than 330. Around 1,500 people are missing, including 35 Australians. Foreign Minister Penny Wong says DFAT is urgently seeking an update. She says the Australians were part of separate pilgrimages and a tour group. The Prime Minister has guaranteed Australia's refugee intake won't go backwards, contradicting plans confirmed by one of his own ministers. Home Affairs Minister Tony Burke's office has stated Labor plans to reduce the humanitarian intake next financial year by about a third. Anthony Albanese has told the ABC the quota of 20,000 refugees a year remains government policy. Two men in Western Australia have faced court charged over a major global cyber attack. Jamie Smith reports.
19: Cyber criminal group Team PCP allegedly distributed malicious code to over 1,000 organisations through routine updates to development software. It allegedly granted access to user credentials, which the syndicate used to hold the companies to ransom. Investigations by federal and WA police, as well as the FBI, led to a 21-year-old man from Perth's western suburbs being arrested, along with a 23-year-old from Mandurah. The FBI believes the younger man is the group's leader. Jamie Smith, Perth.
18: A truck driver's been found guilty of driving dangerously before a crash that killed his cousin south of Sydney. Mozo Vamalu was driving a truck that hit a car on Bulleye Pass in 2024. The 42-year-old's cousin, who was with him, died at the scene. Two people in the car were seriously injured. AFL club Geelong has been fined for the concussion scandal. Alex Riddell reports.
20: Geelong has been fined $140,000 by the AFL for failing to lodge the concussion waiver to Jake Colajanny's contract that would have reduced their exposure to legal risk if he suffered another concussion. The fine includes $40,000 from a previous suspended sanction. The AFL decided to add the suspended fine to the $100,000 sanction, despite the Cats arguing it shouldn't be added. Colajanny has not played at any level since the waiver became public, but has this week trained with the club's VFL side.
18: Bendigo Bank has apologised for a network disruption affecting customer access to e-banking and the app. Card payments and ATMs are not impacted. The bank says it's working to fix the problem. In finance, one Australian dollar buying 71.8 US cents.
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18: The Storm have beaten Brisbane 46-20 in their round 27 NRL clash at Suncorp Stadium. Melbourne's Jerome Hughes has told Nine the win's a good way to start ending their season.
21: Obviously it's been quite a tough season for us and a disappointing one, but I think just to come up here and get a good win against, you know, a really good side, and I think just playing the way we wanted to play, I think that's a bonus. We probably haven't been able to do that much this year, so it was good to see us do that.
18: Carlton coach Josh Fraser is hopeful Will Haywood and Nick Haynes will be available for the Blues wildcard clash with Melbourne on Saturday night. They both have ankle injuries from round 23 against the Bulldogs. The Matildas have confirmed a two-game series against Columbia. The first will be played in Canberra in November. You're up to date. That's the latest news and sport.
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18: Fine with light winds overnight, getting down to 10 degrees. Sunny tomorrow with a top of 20. Mostly sunny on Saturday with a top of 19. Sunny on Sunday and 21. Right now in the city, 13 degrees. 10 in Bankstown, 9 in Campbelltown, 11 in Gosford, 9 in Lucas Heights, 12 in Penrith and 10 degrees in Terry Hills. 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
0: Now it's back to John Stanley, right across Australia.

0: Evening, everyone. Welcome along. It is 8 minutes past 10 here on this Thursday night. Of course, we're about to open our word clinic with Mr. Kel Richards, 27th of August. So next time we meet, it'll be spring, and then we are not that far away from that October long weekend, then the start of daylight saving. So Kel and I will go through the usual nonsense with how you say daylight saving, and then those of you at home can enjoy me stuffing around trying to get my head around the various time zones that we broadcast into. But for now, we'll just celebrate the last few days of winter. Get yourselves ready because Kel's got some fascinating word of the week. I can't wait to get into this one. At 8 minutes past 10.
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0: Our friends at Macell provide you with the prize for our Thursday night brain game. It is a beautiful Macell hamper with gourmet stock and all the rest of the goodies you get. That plus the John Stanley Mr. Magoo mug. If you can answer the question I'm about to ask you, tomorrow night, my OnlyFans interview, we interview very, very keen fans of rugby league clubs, and my guest tomorrow night is the former Prime Minister John Howard, who, in fact, I have got an image of him drinking out of a John Stanley Mr. Magoo mug. He had a cup of tea and he was drinking out of the mug. So there you go. But, and I might even give you a little preview of that later in the program, but John Howard, he carries the tag of Australia's second longest serving Prime Minister. And I know I can say it straight off the top of my head. Most people can. Menzies is our longest serving and Bob Hawke is our third longest serving. I thought, well, who's the fourth? I was wondering about that, so I thought I'd ask that as the question. And when I had a look at it, there's actually a very tight finish. There's three of them, and it is separated by just a matter of dozens of days. They're all did over 7 years. So here's number four. You tell me, Kel Richards guessed it straight away. You tell me the name of the fourth longest serving Prime Minister after Menzies, Howard, Hawke, and then this fellow. His term as Prime Minister started on Remembrance Day. Yeah, yes. That's a pretty good clue, I would have thought. I always like to give a reasonable clue. So 131-873, first person to call through with the answer I'm looking for, you win the prizes at 10 minutes past 10.
2: I don't know what they have to say. It makes no difference anyway. Whatever it is, I'm against it. No matter what it is.

0: opposed to it. On general principles, I'm opposed to it.
1: He's opposed to it. In fact,
0: for months before my son was born, I used to yell from night till morn, whatever it is, I'm against it. And I've kept yelling since I first commenced it. I'm against it.
2: All right, let's see. This is our fourth longest serving Prime Minister. Diane, what are we looking for here?
3: Is it Malcolm Fraser?
2: It was Malcolm Fraser. Of course, he became PM, appointed PM after the sacking of the Whitlam government, November 11. He was caretaker Prime Minister and then, of course, was elected, I think it was December the 2nd. So he's actually just a smidgen in front of Billy Hughes, who was in... He was in the Labor Party, the National Labor Party, the Nationalist Party. He's jumped from party to party. He actually served 15 days less, and then Joseph Lyons was just a little bit behind him as well. So, but it was Malcolm Fraser. Well done. You are our winner. Diane, you've got yourself, first of all, the Macell hamper, beautiful collection of Macell goodies, the stocks, the gravy, and the premium stock they have now. They call it a flavour bomb, lifts every meal. It's in a fancy new pack. You can see it there on the shelves of the supermarket, Macell Gourmet Stock. It is quality. You can taste. You get the John Stanley Mr. Magoo mug as well. Might even give you the one that John... No, I'm going to keep that. I'm going to keep that one, the one that the former Prime Minister drank out of when he did his OnlyFans interview at 12 past 10 now.
4: Words with Kel Richards.
2: Yes, this is your chance to talk to the great man. So, look, the lines are open, 131873, and don't be shy, get on the phone. He's not going to bite you. He's going to, well, he could actually. I know there's at least one bloke who he loves arguing with Kel.
5: Yes.
2: So, if you want to take issue, you want to get a debate solved, you've got a bet with somebody, and you think, oh, I've got to get Kel to rule on this.
5: Or maybe you're just puzzled about an expression and exactly. Where it comes from. So.
2: Whatever it might be, you can do it on the phone, 131873, or you can text us, 0460-873873. Love this hour. Never quite sure which way it's going to go.
5: Yes.
2: But I want to get straight into your word of the week. It's one word, and I'm really intrigued as to why you've picked it.
5: Okay, it's the word turkey, and I'm using it meaning the name of the country, not the name of the bird.
2: Uh-huh.
5: And the reason is because they've changed it.
2: Yeah.
5: In 2022, Erdogan, the president of Turkey, asked the United Nations to change the spelling and the pronunciation. The new spelling has Turkey with an umlaut over the U, and then it goes RKIYE. And this new spelling is pronounced Turkiya. Now, I've actually heard Penny Wong and I've heard Anthony Albanese say Turkiya, and I presume they're doing it for diplomatic reasons to be nice to them, et cetera,
2: That's how they want it pronounced. That's what they say.
5: That's right. Yeah. The question is, does it apply to the rest of us? And the answer is no. If they want us to change the way we spell and pronounce the country, they can bugger off because we're not going to do that. We don't pronounce or spell things necessarily the way the locals do. I've actually made this point a number of times.
2: I know you have.
5: But it's come up again because of Turkey. It's not Turkiya. We've been calling it Turkey for about 500 years.
2: Right. So for any of our Turkish listeners, and you're going to have an argument with me over the invasion of Cyprus. That's a whole other point to my mouth. We're not going to do that.
5: No, okay.
2: But if you want to... Turkiya. All right, so Turkiya, the country, I still call it Turkey. In fact, we're only having a conversation yesterday with one of my mates. In fact, Turkey came up on our car segment last night.
5: Oh, okay.
2: Because there was a fellow driving a 1929 vehicle to Istanbul, and silly Trent Nikolic started talking about, oh, you and I might be going to Turkey soon because that's where everyone's going to get new hair. Turkey's become the place where you go and get the new hair.
5: Oh, you get the implants.
2: I won't be going to Turkey. So Turkey, but it's not the bird because, can I just stretch it a bit? Because Turkey, I think it's still a pejorative to, oh, you turkey. We use that because we have.
5: That's right. Yeah. I mean, any sort of bird can be used like that, meaning you're a bird brain. So, yes, that's right.
2: But you turkey, and sometimes people say it's a turkey
5: meaning it's a failure.
2: Yeah, it's a failure. Yeah,
5: this
2: it's
5: car's a real turkey. The show, oh, that movie was a real turkey. Yep. You know, failed at the box office, whatever. The bird, by the way, originally was named because it was believed, because it turned up in England about 400, 500 years ago, it was believed it came from that country. Mm. So they named the bird after the country. Then it turned out it actually came from West Africa. So they'd got the origin of the bird wrong. It's a guinea fowl from West Africa that we call a turkey. But because of that mistake, the bird is still called a turkey.
2: Yep. All right. Cold turkey. So someone's given up. You give up smoking, which is, look, I did this. You think one day I can't do this anymore. So you just stop and you get through a few days of withdrawals and you've stopped cold turkey. So.
5: Okay. That comes from the way the skin of a turkey looks when it's plucked.
2: Mm.
5: Little bumps all over it and it's cold and wet and horrible. And for people coming off really serious drugs such as heroin, they go through a period when they look like that.
2: Mm.
5: And so, well, that's the legend anyway. And so they were said to be going cold turkey.
2: Cold turkey. All right. Got another turkey one to bring up with you actually.
5: Okay.
2: And I've got something given. I've actually last night I realized that with Trent Nikolic, there's something I can say that triggers him. And it's about talking about massive cars on the roads and that they should be banned. And he gets really agitated because he drives this monstrous thing.
5: Yes.
2: I know this. Americanisms, get your goat. Is that have we done that? Get your goat.
5: Yes,
2: or?
5: We've done get your goat.
2: Yeah, well, that's what I'm going to do. Gary is with us first. Hello, Gary.
6: Good evening, gentlemen. Kel, you just mentioned Americanisms, John. The word invite. You know, the people say, "Oh, I got an invite for this or an invite for that," instead of invitation. What would be the correct use of the word invite?
5: I mean, if you go back far enough, you would find using the verb form is the verb to invite. The noun form is invitation. But what happens is verbs become treated as nouns. And I'm reading a book at the moment called Verb Your Enthusiasm by an American writer and stylist. It's a very interesting book, actually, and very well written. And she makes the point that in the day and age we live in, this is happening more and more often. And she says, we've got to get to the point of shrugging our shoulders and saying, ah, well, we've lost that one. So, yes, I'm going to send an invite to someone or other. Is grammatically wrong. It should be, I'm going to send an invitation to someone or other. But English, I keep saying it, is a living language. It is a river, not a lake. Yeah. So it is moving all the time, and this is one that has moved on. So, yes, you're right. If you go back 20 or 30 years, it was almost certainly, and if you go back 50 years, it was absolutely ungrammatical. These days, because so many people do it, and language is the most democratic institution on earth. What people do with it is what becomes correct. It's now correct. It's now okay to say it's an invite.
2: Yeah. Okay. All right. So, Gary, you're not going to stop him saying it.
5: No, right. No. I'm not going to stop him.
2: And that's also because it's easier. Yeah. You say, I've got an invite to this. I've got an invitation to that.
5: That's right. It drops a syllable. It's as simple as that.
2: Yeah. Just on this, new pronunciation of turkey is same as the woke media pronouncing chili as Chile.
5: Yes, that's a good comparison. Can I just use the two examples I often use? When they say, oh, I want to pronounce it like the locals, and I say, well, how are you going to pronounce Munich in future?
2: München, isn't it?
5: It's München. Yes, it's München in Germany.
2: Okay. München.
5: How are you going to pronounce Florence in Italy?
2: Because
5: it's Firenze. And, of course, they're not going to do that because if they did that, no one would know what they're talking
2: Roma.
5: About. So they're going to go on saying they're not going to call Rome Roma. They're not going to call Paris Paris. They're not going to use any of those local pronunciations. They just selectively. I call it semi-literate. They've learned one little local pronunciation, so they're going to show how smart they are by using the one they know, not doing it consistently across the board. So forget it. We don't need to use local pronunciations. If there's an established English pronunciation, that is correct in the English language. Sometimes we'll discover a new place name we hadn't heard of before, and we might say, how do we pronounce that? In that case, the locals will say, you say it like this. But when there's an established English pronunciation, that rules the day.
2: 20 past 10. I'm going to save it, actually. Let's take a break. Okay. We've got a lot more coming in. Very interesting. Some of the, everything spins off into something else. So
7: yes,
2: we're going to get all of these shortly. If you want to use the phone, 131873, lots and lots of messages coming through on our feedback line for Mr. Kel Richards. Of course, don't forget his website, Ozwords. 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
2: 24 minutes past 10 is the time. We're talking words and language with Mr. Kel Richards. Kel's just validated my stance on chili and turkey when I've argued over the pronunciation with my sister, who's as much a woke as I'm conservative. So there you go. That's from...
5: She's not only woke, she is semi-literate. Oh, really literate people would not say that because they would know there are local pronunciations for every place on earth.
2: See, it's very popular. It's very possible Roz has just rung a sister and sister's listened in and now you've...
5: I'm sorry. It is semi-literate. If you're just a half-wit who knows one thing and you're parading the one thing you know, stop doing it. You're not looking good. You're sounding silly.
2: Okay, all right. Now, all right, very good. Roz is happy, and also Steve will be happy with that as well. Now, manosphere has been in the news lately. Agostino, this is this word about these brothers and the manosphere, and it's got to be relatively new, doesn't it?
5: Very new. It's not in any of the major dictionaries yet. I haven't found it in the Oxford or the Cambridge or the Collins. It is on Collins. Collins have got a special page of proposed words that they're thinking of putting in the dictionary. It's there. there, but it's not in the dictionary itself. It means a website or a group of websites that are run by men and have cater to men's interests and are meant to appeal to men. The hyper-hip urban dictionary, which has got it because it's got all of these things when they come out, it's ahead of the trend the whole time. It's right on the bleeding edge. And they say it goes back to 2014. So that makes it pretty recent.
2: Okay, all right. The word pleb, I know we used to use it when I was at school, and people now know that that's over 100 years ago. So pleb, you pleb?
5: Yeah, well, if you said it in ancient Rome, talking to the senators, they would know exactly what you were talking about and they would agree with you. Because plebeian is a Latin word. It came straight out of Latin into English and it means a commoner.
2: Okay, now, nincompoop. Now, this is a... Look, it's a Chris from Forest Hill. I don't know. I'm looking around. I don't know whether the younger generations. When I was a kid, people would use the term nincompoop. So where's that one come from? It is a beautiful, beautiful.
5: It's a lovely insult. Sounding word. It goes back to the 1600s. All the Oxford says is that it's of uncertain origin, which is what they often say. Dr. Johnson, in his great dictionary in 1755, thought it might have come from non-compos. Mm. A nincompoop is non-compos mentis. The mind is not working. Now, maybe, but there's no real evidence that's the source of it. There is a French word with a slightly similar sound, might have had something to do with it. But what you said about the sound of the word, I think, is the reason why it was born and why it survives. Mm. It's got a sound.
2: Nincompoop.
5: I'm trying to remember what it is now. There's an expression the Oxford lexicographers use, and when they talk about a verbal gesture. Mm. Now, a verbal gesture is not like an onomatopoeic thing where it imitates the sound of something, but a verbal gesture, the sounds suggest what it's saying. And nincompoop is like a verbal gesture where the sounds suggest what you're saying.
2: 27 minutes past 10, lovely text here from Gary from Springwood, and it's in the context of a recent series of incidents. I've got to be very careful how I say this, where at Sydney Airport, we've had air traffic control issues and we've had planes that have ended up on the same runway or crossing each other, whatever it might be. And then there's been what I could describe an incident. But as he says here, all of these have been reported by news outlets as a near miss. He contends the term should be a near hit because near miss implies the aircraft actually hit and didn't miss. So if he thinks about it, near miss, well... Come on.
5: Yeah, I think he's actually got a really good point.
2: He's got a really good point.
5: My friend.
2: As I was describing it, I had to stop myself because that's how we describe these things. But in fact,
5: it's become an English idiom. That's the problem. The reason it was coined, the reason it survives is it works as an English idiom and English is a very idiomatic language. Mm. But it's incorrect. It shouldn't be a near miss. It should be a near hit. Years ago, our mutual friend, the great John Pierce, said to me, Kel, there's no such thing as a crash landing. He said, you either crash or you land. Once you've crashed, you haven't landed, you've crashed. Now, it's the same sort of thinking. If you nearly missed, that actually means is you didn't quite miss. So it's a nonsense expression.
2: Well, now that I'm looking at it closely, if it says, if the planes miss, the implication is, but if it's a near miss, it means they got close to each other, and it's a...
5: Logically, think about using it as a compound noun. I think when you qualify, well, near is a preposition. If you qualify miss with a preposition like near, it sounds like it didn't quite miss. That's what I think it sounds like.
2: Yeah. Interesting.
5: Yes, right. Very.
2: Because I reckon there'd be people looking at that and parsing it, looking at it, thinking about it. So let's leave that one up in the air because this is a very good one here. The female named Dolly. Dolly.
5: Right.
2: Now we had Dolly Dyer. I assume, because it was her first name, yep. Dolly Parton.
5: It began life as a nickname, an affectionate name for people named Dorothy. So Dolly... I mean, just as Margaret becomes Maggie and there are various other short versions of Margaret, Dorothy became Dolly. Now, there goes the musical, Hello Dolly.
2: Right.
5: So it's been around for a long time. When that expression was coined, I don't know. But these abbreviation of names have been happening for a long time. So Richard becomes Dick or Rick, and Dorothy becomes Dolly.
2: Yeah. Tom's saying they should say it was a close miss, not a near miss. So close miss would be more accurate, a close miss.
5: Yep.
2: Yeah, anyway.
5: I'm thinking about it.
2: Okay, he's thinking. Now, see, this one here says, is the word chuck slang for throw? Now, as we know with, because in cricket, you have to bowl with a straight arm and you can't throw. But in cricket, they talk about it as chucking. So that if you've deemed to have thrown, you're deemed a chucker. So I think it's interchangeable. Throw.
5: Since 1593, it has meant to throw or toss something. The original idea was throwing or tossing something fairly lightly. Mm-hmm. So you were not hurling it. You were not propelling it at great speed. You would, when the word came into English from French, and it's probably the Oxford thinks mainly onomatopoeic, although I can't quite see that. But anyway, that's what they say. They're the experts. It meant hitting someone lightly under the chin.
2: Yep.
5: That was to chuck them. Then it became to toss or throw, and lightly toss or throw, not to savagely hurl something about.
2: Because I've just checked something, because I've used the expression before and it came to mind. We saw the word chuck up.
5: Yes.
2: Which is like the Technicolor yawn that
5: that's right.
2: Barry McKenzie used. Chuck up. I haven't heard it for years, but...
5: We heard it when we were school kids.
2: He chucked up.
5: Yeah, that's right.
2: He ate too much.
5: We've got lots of words for vomit. We've got the Technicolor yawn. We've got chunder.
2: Yep.
5: We've got all of those things.
2: Richard's chucked up. When you were at school, did you call your friends by their surnames? Because I think
5: When I was at school, we always addressed each other by surnames.
2: Surnames, yeah.
5: My friends were Newman and Milan and people like that. That's right. Their surnames.
2: Yeah, interesting.
5: Yes.
2: 131873 is the number. Oh, here we go. Another good one here. I've got a boss at work who calls others by this word, numpties. Michael from the Central Coast, numpties. I think it's a lovely expression. It probably goes into the basket of Neville nobodies and Nevilles.
5: Yeah.
2: Numpties.
5: It's relatively new, not recorded before 1985. And the theory is that numpty is a kind of contraction of Humpty Dumpty.
2: Mm.
5: So, you know, you fall for anything, won't you?
2: Yep.
5: A bit of a numpty.
2: Yep. Quantum leap, often used to describe something significant when in natural form it is insignificant. So this is the detail we got here, quantum leap.
5: They've taken
2: a quantum leap.
5: Quantum originally just meant, it's related to the Latin word for quantity.
2: Mm.
5: So quantum just meant a portion or an amount. It didn't mean a big amount or a small amount. But then in the early years of the 20th century, people like Einstein, and I forget the names of all the others, developed what became quantum mechanics. And quantum mechanics happens at a molecular level. So they're things that happen in quantum mechanics are happening, are tiny, tiny movements. A quantum leap is a really, really small movement within the component parts of an atom, that kind of thing. That's how science uses it from the

0: two planes were involved and they missed each other by that much. And he just does a little thing. Yeah, maybe that's the way to do it.
1: Yeah, Clive Robertson was reading, I've told you the story, late night news on television one night, and it was in the days when we had the big halogen lights in
0: that's
1: the ceiling
0: right.
1: of the studio, and one of them exploded, and it sounded like a gunshot. So he did an exact Maxwell Smart impersonation and held up his fingers and said, missed me by that much.
0: That much, yeah. Amazing how a show like that can just get into the...
1: becomes part of the vernacular.
0: Becomes part of the vernacular. And the amazing part of it is, for generations, you think, because it does seem to go generation after generation.
1: It does, it does.
0: 25 to 11 now.
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0: 131873 is the number. 22 minutes to 11 is the time. Kel Richards is here. Look, there was some homework about Rood, R-O-O-D. So not R-U-D-E, R-O-O-D, which was a measure of length. You've had a look at that one now?
1: Yes, it came up because I talked about something I remember my maths teacher talking about when I was in primary school, and that was a while ago. He used to talk about a rod, pole, or perch, which was a specific distance. Rood is a word which belongs to the same group. It goes back more than 1,000 years to Old English. It was a unit of length used especially for land, fences, walls, etc., originally the same as a rod, pole, or perch, which is 16.5 feet. I mean, that's a weird distance. Why did you want to know every 16.5 feet? But that's what they wanted. But in later use, the word rood applied to a different distance of around either 7 or 8 yards. I mean, if you said, well, there's 10 roods down there, and you weren't sure whether they were talking about 7 yards or 8 yards per rood, it wouldn't be terribly accurate. It's not possible to establish exactly where it comes from, but

0: That's what it existed in Old English, so it's an old Germanic word.
1: All right. Now, the origin of the word capitulate. So people use that. Oh, they've capitulated. Capitulate. It is used quite a bit these days. So if you could have a quick look at that one. And while you're doing that, Tom sends just a comment here. He says, "I've got to be careful here. I thought chuck meaning throw came from how much wood would a woodchuck chuck if a woodchuck could chuck wood, which is the old one there.
0: That's the old one.
1: I think spit it out reasonably well there. Thank you very much.
0: Yep. So capitulate comes pretty much straight out of Latin, post-classical Latin, came into English by 1537, and it was originally military. It simply meant a surrender. But if you say you're going to surrender in Latin, it sounds a bit more dignified, perhaps.
1: Yep. Look, we had a bit of homework to look at, such as there's a couple here. All these are, I guess these are economic ones, make ends meet, which we, and I think it's to do with an accounting thing, is it?
0: It comes from double entry bookkeeping.
1: Yep.
0: So that you've got two columns, you've got your expenditure and your income, the ends of the columns. If the ends of the columns meet, that is identical, you have balanced the books. Mm. Now, I know nothing about accounting. I have no idea what double entry bookkeeping is, but apparently it was invented. This expression arose shortly after the invention of double entry bookkeeping, which was a long time ago, several hundred years ago. It's not a new thing.
1: Hmm.
0: And that's what it was. It was balancing the books.
1: Strange or different kettle of fish?
0: Yeah, kettle is used by, it's a Scottish expression, and they use the word kettle to mean, pardon me, not what we mean by a kettle, but to mean a pot or a pan or some sort of cooking implement. And it was used especially on the River Tweed to mean fish that were caught and then cooked in a pot or a pan, especially salmon, and eaten on a picnic or boating excursion. And fairly quickly it was picked up and used figuratively to mean, you know, this is totally different.
1: Okay, all right. So that's kettle of fish. Look. This is an interesting one as well, which we have touched on before. And if you look at the, like for instance, the Tom Wolfe book, The Right Stuff, they made it into a great film of the breaking of the sound barrier at the beginning, and the plane goes off into the sky, and they look at the X1, and they've never heard the sound barrier broken, so they suddenly heard this crash, this sonic boom,
0: yes,
1: and they looked across and went, oh, he's bought the farm, and then suddenly. There he is, because he's gone through the sound barrier. So bought the farm. Is it around about that time it came from?
0: Yes, that's pretty close to it. 1954 is when it was. It was U.S. Air Force slang. A pilot who had a fatal crash was said to have bought the farm. Now, the belief is that perhaps, says the Oxford, perhaps, the original expression referred to the notion that a farmer whose farm was damaged by a military aircraft in a crash would be compensated for the damage by the government. So you crash your aircraft into the farm, the farmer's going to get some money. You bought the farm.
1: Bought the farm. All right, very good. Can I, at 17 minutes to 11, I've done an interview with John Howard for tomorrow night for our fans, only fans, and asked him about a few things. And I did ask him, because if you go on YouTube, it's one of the most watched things. 2005, they've gone to Pakistan to provide some assistance after there was an earthquake, and they got him bowling on basically some rough stuff.
0: Yes.
1: And he was really ordinary as bowling. It's one of the great images of him bowling, and he loves his cricket. So I asked him about it. And it was really interesting because toward the end he used an expression when I asked him whether he ever think about trying to get that taken down off YouTube. But just because he's 87 now. But this was a little bit of that conversation. Just have a listen. You do love cricket. Cricket,
0: oh, yeah.
1: You love your cricket. And there's a famous scene of you playing cricket, which I guess there's always every Prime Minister has a crack at it. What do you think about that? That they keep replaying you bowling the ball.
2: Well, you're talking about my bowling efforts on the mountains of Kashmir. Well,
1: yes, that's right.
2: John, I'm glad you raised that because I am frequently asked, what is the biggest mistake you made in politics? And I said, allowing the Pakistani army to talk me into bowling in Kashmir. And it was interesting. The poor devils, they'd had an earthquake. And the then Pakistani president, Pervez Musharraf, who was an army man, chief of the army as well as being prime minister, I think he probably felt he was pretty safe and, in political terms as well as military terms. And he rang me up and said, "Oh, can you help with the reconstruction?" And I said, and we decided the best thing we could do was to send an army medical team, and they were terrific. And they were caring for these poor wretches who'd been, you know, lost limbs and everything in the terrible earthquake. And I was in Pakistan, and I went to Kashmir to visit them. And that's how I got asked, and there you go. And instead of sort of saying, "Oh, no, you've got to understand this," I say, I mean, those sort of things, you can't, you're no good trying to explain it. You just look a goose otherwise. Yep. You just compound it.
1: Yep.
2: You've got to accept it. You've got to roll with the punches sometimes. And in politics, as well as enjoying the good bits.
1: So if you could remove that image from YouTube, you'd probably be happy, would you?
2: No, well...
1: Are you happy with it?
2: I think if I ever drew breath with that intent, I'd only make it worse.
1: Yeah, I think that's right, because people would be, they'd be sending it out these days, it'd go. I found that really... He said, if I ever drew breath with that intent...
3: Yes.
1: And yeah, I thought the... It was quite elegant use of the language, and he's 87, and I had to listen to that, and he's very sharp.
0: He's a very nice man. His brain is terrifically sharp as ever. He's one of the few former politicians whose books became bestsellers, and they just flew off the shelves because he writes so well. He uses the language so well.
1: Yeah, and
0: it's a lovely expression.
1: He's got that. Yeah, he's got that little. He's always had that little lilt in his voice, but just the use of that language at the end, I thought that was very elegant.
0: Yeah, and he coined the expression. He coined at least two expressions, which have become part of the Australian political lexicon. It was John Howard who coined the pub test, saying that won't pass the pub test. And the other one he coined was, "That's a barbecue stopper."
1: Barbecue stopper, that's right.
0: So
1: that's right.
0: He's a clever man with words and language.
1: Very smart man. That whole interview, I'll plug for my little OnlyFans program. It's 10:30 tomorrow night, but I picked that one out for you.
0: Thank
1: because
0: you.
1: I thought this, the elegant use of that language there. 13 to 11.
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1: 11 minutes to 11 is the time. Joy's asking what John, he said he was going to say, well, if I ever thought about doing that, but he did it in a more elegant way, didn't he?
0: He said, if I ever drew breath planning to do that, I'd be doing the wrong thing.
1: Yeah. Yes. I just thought it was a lovely, because he used a lot of words, but he used them in a way that I think really...
0: Yep.
1: Elevated.
0: He's a master of the language.
1: He's very, very good. Now, let me see. Martin's called in. Hello, Martin. What do you want to ask?
12: I'm inquiring about the word xenomorph.
0: What word?
1: I've got a spelling of it. X-E-N-O-M-O-R-P-H. Is that what we're saying?
0: X-E-M.
1: Yeah, xenomorph. So it's xeno.
0: Oh, yes, xeno.
1: Morph. Morph. Yeah.
0: Xenomorph is going to, well, xeno means outside or beyond, and morph means shape. So I presume, I'll just see if the Oxford agrees with me, but I presume a xenomorph or xenomorphic is the way they have it. It applies to, it was born in the science of geology to describe the mineral constituents of a rock having a form different from the normal sort of rock. So xeno means outside or different.
1: So could it be an alien or an extraterrestrial or something?
0: No.
1: No.
0: Just different from that type of rock normally.
1: Okay, all right. So, because it's Paranormal Friday tomorrow. We'll have something to say about that.
0: Xenophobia is fear of people who are different to yourself.
1: All right.
0: So xeno just means a difference in that sense.
1: Okay, all right. let me go to pretty. Someone says here pretty in the dictionary. So pretty is appealing, charming, delicate.
0: Yep.
1: It's often used, this is from Christopher, often used, oh, it's a pretty bad storm, it's a pretty bad road. So that's a pejorative term, really, a pretty bad cold.
0: Yes, yep.
1: So how does that work?
0: Well, it's actually been used that way. Pretty has been used as a qualifying adjective or adverb since 1565. So this is not some new distortion of the language. When it's used like that as an adjective or adverb, it means to a considerable extent.
1: Yep.
0: So pretty is that kind of qualifying word. The reason why the long existing word, normally meaning attractive, pretty, was chosen to be used in this way is unclear. The older meaning of attractive goes back to the days of Old English. But back in those days, pretty had a much wider range of meaning.
1: Mm-hmm.
0: It could mean not just attractive, it could mean clever or crafty or ingenious. And it was probably those wider, older meanings that ended up meaning that you could use in the 1500s, pretty, as an adjective or adverb meaning to a considerable extent.
1: Okay. Now, someone here, Gordon, someone drinking alone is a Jimmy Woodser or a Jimmy Wood, someone sitting drinking alone.
0: Yep. I've come across this in print when I read old Australian, because I read old bush ballads and things like that, and you'll find it there, but I think it's died out of the living language. Standing in a bar drinking by himself would not be called a Jimmy Woodser these days. the name comes from Jimmy Wood, a character in a bush ballad by that name written by Barcroft Boak, published in 1892 in the Bulletin, and the poem talks about anyone who drinks alone is drinking a toast to Jimmy Wood.
1: Hmm.
0: But Boak may have been using an existing expression. He may just have been the first person to capture it, which means it's pretty hard to track down. And the reason Jimmy Wood became Jimmy Woodser is because in the one line of the poem, he refers to Jimmy Wood, comma, sir.
1: Yeah, okay. Taking something with a grain of salt, I think we hear that a lot, don't we? I don't take that with a grain of salt.
0: That's right. Everything, so in other words, being a bit sceptical or taking something with reservations, it's very, very old. It goes back to Pliny the Elder, who wrote a book about natural history. And one of the things he wrote about in that book was he gave a recipe, which he said was an old recipe, which would supposedly make you immune to poisons. And after putting, telling you what the various ingredients were, the last ingredient was a grain of salt.
1: Ah.
0: So with a grain of salt makes you immune to the poison of false information and that kind of thing.
1: Right. Very interesting. All right. Flat out like a lizard drinking. That's where lizards.
0: Yeah. It's just being clever with language.
1: Yep.
0: It's an old Aussie expression. Aussies have always been inventive with language. Flat out. Because when you're working flat out, you're at the stretch.
1: Yep.
0: So that's to mean busy, really hectic. Flat out's meant that for a long time. And when lizards drink, they are flat out lying on a rock with their little tongues going like mad into the water.
1: Just a quick one on, because we've done this before, versing. We're playing them next week. We're taking them on versing.
0: Yeah, I'm not giving up on this. Versus is Latin. It means against. It's not an English verb. You can't talk about versing. It's a non-existent word. I'm not prepared to give up on that one yet. It is wrong. Don't let the kids use it.
1: Now, this time last week, I played you my very first show from 1926, which we played. Most of what we had in that show was correct. And I checked it with a few people, what was happening with the bridge, what was happening at the time, the fact you had to pay an extra £50 if you bought a Model T Ford to get a starter motor. Quite incredible.
0: Yes.
1: But then I was talking to someone about it and said, maybe I'll get a historian to talk about some of these extraordinary events of the time. And they said, well, was it called radio? And I said, wasn't it called wireless?
0: Yes,
1: and I went,
0: it was.
1: Oh, no.
0: Yes, it was called wireless.
1: I knew I shouldn't have asked you. Yeah, so you're telling me when I said it's the first day of radio.
0: Yeah, that wasn't used in
1: 1926 when I was doing that first show.
0: Because sound had been transmitted for some time along wires. When you could do it without wire, when it went through the air and you didn't need a wire connecting you to the source of the sound.
1: When did we become radio?
0: Wireless.
1: When did we become radio? That's a bit of homework, maybe.
0: Okay, I'll try to find out when radio came in.
1: That makes me wonder because that first show I was calling it radio. So maybe the history of all this needs to be revised.
0: Yeah, I suspect that the idea that the signal is radiated is where it comes from.
1: Right.
0: And that it was used for transmission of the signals from 1907. But I think in the common parlance, it was wireless through the 1930s.
1: I think that's probably right. Thank you. I shouldn't have raised it with you. All right, thank you,
0: Kerry.
1: We'll do it again next week. Don't forget, auswords.com.au is your website.
0: Yes.
1: And we have the news coming up very soon.
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1: We've got the news coming up. We've got tomorrow's headlines. We've got our consult with Dr. Ross and plenty more here on this Thursday night. News, though, is right after this.
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22: Good evening, I'm Jamel Wells. The federal government is seeking an urgent update on Australians missing after the landslide in Nepal. The death toll has risen to more than 350. Around 1,500 people are missing, including 35 Australians. Foreign Minister Penny Wong says information is still limited.
23: I'm sure there are many Australians who are very concerned about friends or family who may be in this region. I would say to you at this stage, access and information are very limited given the scale of disaster. We will do our best to ascertain whatever information we can.
22: Two men in Western Australia have been charged over a cyber attack that's affected over 1,000 global companies. The 21 and 23-year-old are accused of being in a syndicate that distributed malicious code through software updates. Authorities say the code let them steal user credentials and authentication material. The AFP's Graham Marshall says data has been seized from the men's homes.
24: It is significant, and in terms of quantum of data from one location, and we haven't finished, but as at last night it was 100 terabytes from one particular address, but the total quantum across the various addresses will be significantly higher.
22: The Northern Territory Parliament has passed legislation legalising voluntary assisted dying. It's almost three decades after its original law was overturned by the Commonwealth. The Territory becomes the last Australian jurisdiction to pass the end-of-life choice. A public servant has told an inquiry a CFMEU official stalked her children to intimidate her. Amanda Yates, the former Deputy Director General of Transport and Main Roads, has given evidence at Queensland's Commission of Inquiry into Union Misconduct. She said the official knew where her children were and what they were doing. A 32-year-old man has been charged after drugs and a weapon were seized on the New South Wales Central Coast. Officers raiding a unit at Copacabana say they've found methamphetamine, cannabis and a replica pistol. The National Dictionary Centre is asking Australians to help it find local words and phrases. It wants people to submit words and expressions unique to towns, states and territories. Researcher Mark Gwynn says it's important to record our history.
25: It tells us about who we are, where we've come from, about the way our society works. It tells us a little bit about the nature of our country.
22: And Bendigo Bank has restored access to its app and online banking after a network disruption. In finance, one Australian dollar buying 71.8 US cents.
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22: Brisbane Broncos have suffered a humiliating 46-20 loss to Melbourne at Suncorp Stadium. Retiring Brisbane skipper Adam Reynolds completed a lap of honour. The Broncos' Pat Carrigan has told Nine they made too many mistakes.
26: We started pretty well early, but the obviously class team, they capitalised on our errors and our discipline, and yeah, disappointing one.
22: The AFL has fined Geelong $140,000 for its secret concussion clause for Premiership defender Jake Colajasny. In the second round of the EFL Cup, wins for Newcastle, Bradford City, Tottenham and Everton, and Australian Sally Fitzgibbons has been eliminated from the Fiji Pro by five-time world champion Carissa Moore. That's news and sport.
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22: Fine with light winds overnight. Tomorrow, fine and sunny with a top of 20. Mostly sunny on Saturday with a top of 19. Sunday, sunny and 21. Right now in the city, it's 12 degrees. 10 in Bankstown, 8 degrees in Campbelltown, 10 in Gosford, 9 in Lucas Heights, 12 in Penrith, 10 degrees in Terry Hills. I'm Jamil Wells. 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

Evening, everyone. Welcome along. It is 8 minutes past 11, final hour of our show for tonight. We'll have tomorrow's headlines for you shortly. Our consult with Dr. Ross Walker, fascinating one we've got tonight with him. He's throwing in a few jokes as well. You might be surprised to hear. Just on the hour we've just had with Kel, people talk about transistor radios. People were talking about wireless, and, of course, it was radio waves that did send the signal to you all those years ago when it all began in 1926. But I do think that nitpicking over the word radio versus wireless, when you're talking about a broadcast we unearthed where people were actually making talkback calls, might be nitpicking a little bit too much. But nonetheless, actually, I'll put nitpicking down as well for next week with Kel, see where that one came from. Lots more to do. Tell you what. There is another word I want to throw at him next week, but we'll do it. In fact, it's going to come out of what I'm about to do tomorrow's front page. Let's do it now.

0: Now, front pages tomorrow, all the front pages will be in a different way dealing with the tragedy in Nepal. Himalayas horror is the sub-headline in the Courier Mail. They have a picture on the front page of a lady. She looks like she's a very elderly lady. She is covered in mud. She's a survivor being carried by a rescue worker who looks very somber, because you can only imagine what he's had to deal with in dealing with this situation. Hundreds of people are missing, and there are fears held for at least 35 Australians who are missing in these deadly floods, and the lists of people and members of communities that are now waiting for news. That's detailed on the front page of the Courier Mail, and of course right through the night and tomorrow morning across our network we'll try and bring you the information as it comes through from that part of the world. They've got this one also. A Queensland mother has given birth to her own baby at the same time as delivering a second child via surrogacy for another couple. It's believed to be an Australian first. It's the incredible birth of the genetically unrelated twins discovered after a pre-birth DNA test. Birth mother can't be named, became pregnant with her biological boy while she was carrying the girl, while acting as a surrogate for a Queensland couple. So if you can follow all of that, so the two babies have been born. One is her natural baby. She became pregnant, plainly, while she was carrying the girl, acting as a surrogate for the Queensland couple, and presumably it all happened in a relatively small period of time, which meant that both babies were born at the same time. So that's going to be a story for those two unrelated babies to tell in the future. So are they twins? They're going to be raised separately, but won't they have a story? That's the front page of the Courier Mail. Telegraph in Sydney, it's run this bush summit with which they've staged over the last couple of days. And the story today was criticism of the renewables rollout in regional areas to Anthony Albanese. So they're featuring sheep farmer Emma Webb from Yass, the power of one, and they're saying that the voice of the National Bush Summit saying the rollout would see wind turbines shadowing her land and it was damaging, rushed, unchecked corporate greed. That's there. They've got a quote from Pauline Hanson telling the National Party to say yes to a deal. Well, what sort of deal? Now, no one ever explains it. They say, oh, yeah, do a deal. What deal? Plus battle rages over GST carve-up. But probably the most important story politically, well ahead of any of those, is the one that is on page two of the Telegraph. It's on the Australian newspaper. And this is the One Nation move to announce its leader for the election in New South Wales next March. If you've been following the story closely, One Nation is running in Victoria, but in the polls they're behind the coalition in Victoria, and if you listen closely to what the One Nation people are saying, Victoria is probably the state where they're going to have the least impact, and most of their focus is going on New South Wales, the election in New South Wales next March. And if you talk to people on both sides of politics, National Party in New South Wales is worried they're going to be wiped out altogether because of the surge in the vote for One Nation in New South Wales. And the Labor Party is very worried about seats in the Hunter Valley. So this emerged tonight, and it'll be announced tomorrow by Pauline Hanson, the former New South Wales Trade and Investment Commissioner Mike Newman will be unveiled tomorrow by Pauline Hanson as the candidate for CESNOC and the leader of the party in New South Wales. This is a Labor-held seat. There are other elections. It's the Hunter region that One Nation believes they can win. Stuart Bonds, who's described as a high-profile One Nation member, he'll run in the upper house. Could also run for the seat of Upper Hunter. So this is all going to be unveiled tomorrow, and all of the publications tomorrow are carrying the story that this bloke will be the leader. And he states he's a financial industry executive and consultant who's worked in Japan for 25 years with large corporate firms. He's also worked as a senior trade and investment commissioner, North Asia, at Investment New South Wales based in Tokyo. So he's got a very, very solid CV, this fellow, and presumably he'll now become a public spokesman for One Nation in New South Wales, where they are going to have a red hot go at winning seats in the Hunter Valley. And you look at this, Chris Minns' government, it's a minority government. So Chris Minns loses some seats to One Nation, then they haven't got a majority in the parliament, and to get anything through, they'll need to cobble a majority together. And if there's a swag of One Nation votes there, plus maybe some Greens, and then the coalition, that is going to be interesting to see just who they're going to get, first of all, to give them support to become government. If this happens next March, if Labor loses those seats in the Hunter Valley, so first of all, they need to come up with some arrangement with somebody to form government, and then once they form government, they'll need to do deals every time for each piece of legislation. So the fact that they've got a very high-profile person with a pretty strong CV, that's a big story in terms of the New South Wales election and the fact that that area of the Hunter Valley is so vulnerable for Chris Minns. So that, I think, is the most important story in tomorrow's Telegraph and Australian, and that's what you'll hear about tomorrow. Sydney Morning Herald, wave of devastation. They've actually got that same photo on their front page, which is a photo, I think, done by Associated Press of this rescue worker carrying this distraught looking lady who looks like she's quite elderly. She's quite small. She's absolutely caked in mud. So she's been pulled out of the mud. And, you can only imagine some of the scenes there. So the headline says wave of devastation. They're saying relatives and friends of 35 Australians reported missing after a deluge of ice and rock destroyed parts of Nepal and China are desperately searching for news of their loved ones and are hoping that they are alive. They're saying at least 14 are believed to have travelled to Nepal from Sydney. They're talking about boys aged 11 and 14 among them on a pilgrimage with their family. There's a boy in Melbourne anxiously awaiting any news of his father as well. So that's the latest there. And as we've been saying, whenever any news comes through from there, anyone that's found, anyone that's unearthed, will bring it to you as soon as we have it. There's also, for those in Sydney, this very, very big opening of the Powerhouse Parramatta. It's a billion-dollar project, this one. The Powerhouse Museum, which has spent, most of its life in Ultimo in a couple of different sites, but they've constructed this huge, huge Powerhouse Parramatta at the cost of $1 billion. They're saying it's the biggest cultural infrastructure project since the Opera House in Sydney, but it's due to open in 72 days. And the CEO, Lisa Havilah, was stood aside this afternoon from her role pending completion of a departmental investigation into governance and procurement practices. Now, I can't add anything more to that. I have got a friend who I spoke to today who knows about these things, says she's very good. So what this is about, who knows? That's there on the front page of the Sydney Morning Herald. And this ICAC corruption inquiry, a lot of it involves this fugitive city developer, Jean Nassif. Now, I mean, this bloke is essentially on the lam, as they put it. There's another one for Kel next week, on the lam, L-A-M. It says he'll appear as a witness. After the inquiry heard evidence yesterday, he told the state's building commissioner, "If you harm my project, I will harm you." He'll give evidence via video link next Friday as police continue to seek his arrest on allegations of serious fraud offences. So this is quite bizarre because this bloke's believed to be hiding out in a small village in northern Lebanon. The ICAC doesn't have the power to compel him to appear. He's invited to give evidence, and apparently he's going to give evidence next week by video link as the police still try to find ways to bring him back to Australia. So that'll be fascinating. That will be at the ICAC next week. Those have been following that one. The Australian newspaper, their headline again, Valley of Death. And they also feature a different angle of that remarkable photo of that small, frail, very old lady, absolutely covered in mud, being carried gently by rescue workers who are going through the process of trying to find survivors in this mess. Valley of Death, at least 34 Aussies, it's now up to 35. They're saying the flood was like a wall of liquid cement. The immigration issue, if you want a full primer of how that works, listen to our News Hour as a podcast, because I had Abel Rizvi on and he's gone through chapter and verse of what's going on with immigration. If you don't want to know the details and just want to keep it simple, avoid it. If you want to know what's actually happening, have a listen. Philip Ruddock, who is John Howard's immigration minister, says Labor must overhaul family reunion visas to rein in immigration. and address a breakdown in international students gaming the system as the government faces calls to tackle the explosion of appeals from visa holders denied entry into Australia. There were backlashes over Labor's pause on holiday working visas from 24 countries and the slowing of overall approvals. Industry is complaining that the $190 billion a year tourism sector could be affected by the cuts in these backpacker visas. And they're saying the tax revenue collected from the backpackers, and they're saying as many as 40,000 family members of international students could be refused visas. That could have an economic impact as well. So there's a lot of pushback on all of this, saying, well, yeah, in principle, reduce the numbers, but not in the areas that we work in. So there's that one there. And I'll go to the Financial Review, because it was yesterday that Philip Currie reported that, well, in fact, it was this morning, Philip Currie reported that the government decided to reduce the humanitarian intake from 20,000 to 14,000. And if you listen to our news hour, we talked about this with Abel Rizvi. He and other experts in the field of immigration have been saying for some time that the 20,000 is unsustainable because there's not enough work being done on settling and integrating people into the community. It should be dropped back to 14,000. It was on the front page of the Financial Review yesterday. The Minister, Tony Burke, was going to drop it back to 14,000. At some point this afternoon, Anthony Albanese intervened and said, no, keep it there. So Albanese kills off plan to reduce refugee intake. So that's the front page of the Financial Review. And then you've got this Baffler, this Sydney developer Baffler. They've got this on their front page, Financial Review, turning into one of the country's biggest real estate collapses after administrators revealed that the estimated $3.3 billion owed to creditors didn't include the deposits paid by thousands of apartment buyers across the hundreds of construction projects. The administrators warned the scale and complexity of the Baffler empire was at odds with the small amount of money the company had available, adding it would burn through $40 million before the end of the year if it kept operating. So they've got 219 development projects across Sydney, 45 that are under construction. They build budget-friendly houses, townhouses and apartments in suburbs like Schofields, Marsden Park and Tallawong. So it's a big story, this one, and I will say at 22 minutes past 11, someone sent me a note earlier tonight, because after the HIH collapse, New South Wales introduced I'll get the term right, Home Builders Compensation Fund. Now, again, people in the building game know all about this, but apparently the Home Builders Compensation Fund, run by iCare, doesn't cover buildings over three stories. So buildings over three stories, and that, some of the Baffler ones are over three stories. And so if you're encouraging people to go into bigger apartment blocks, and this Home Builders Compensation Fund doesn't cover buildings over three stories, the suggestion is some of the people involved here, the victims, they might be left to whistle in the breeze. So there's that one. And I'll throw this one also. This is a little snippet from the Financial Review. Because one of the factors, and people, if you're being objective about it, one of the factors in what's happened with house prices is people just can't afford them. They've gone up 50% since the pandemic, and they've gone up 400% since the turn of the century. And so if they're going up by that much, logically, people can't afford them. And so I saw this one, says Realtors are saying that rents are unlikely to soar in the near term because the cost of living and tight budgets have created a natural ceiling to prices, even if landlords want to charge more. So there is this story, are they going to go up 10%, 20%, 30%? The presumption of that is that people are going to pay it. Well, if they can't pay it, you can't charge it. That's market forces. So I find that one quite interesting. That one's on the front page of the Financial Review. And it is now 23 past 11. That's some of the stories people will talk about tomorrow here on this Thursday night now.
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0: 36 minutes past 11 is the time here on this Thursday night. Look, during our word clinic, we did have that caller who rang up about Xenomorph, X-E-N-O-M-O-R-P-H. Now, we've done a couple of Google searches. It does say it's an alien being, and I've just had a look at the rundown for tomorrow morning's Paranormal Thursday, and I think it says here, 10 past 1, Phil O'Neill will be interviewing a Xenomorph. So, done, mate.
13: Well, actually, that's not true. Hello, John. After one this morning at 10 past one, we're going to speak to the head of zoological operations at the London Zoo, because they've done a weigh-in to find out how much each of the animals and insects and everything in the London Zoo weighs, from snails and spiders through to giraffes.
0: How have they done that? They've actually put the board on...
13: them on scales.
0: Each one.
13: That's right.
0: Wow.
13: And it's a yearly thing that they do to find out about the health of the animals, but it's like the animal census, if you will. The giraffe is one of the heaviest, weighs over 700 kilograms. I never thought that.
0: They put that on a scale, did they?
13: Well, they've got to try and trick the animals into thinking that they aren't standing on scales. So they have to, you know, like use a little bit of clandestine butchery and the like. But yeah, that's fantastic. So that's at 10 past one. What you might be thinking of, John, for Paranormal Friday actually comes up after 3 o'clock this morning after Peeping Tom. Our Peeping Tom is Antenny, you know, and.
0: Oh, yeah, of course.
13: In the castle.
0: That's right. Yeah.
13: Country practice. One
0: that's
13: of the.
0: Right. Yeah, fantastic.
13: One of the great moments. Really remember when good. Molly passed away in a country practice?
0: Yeah, one of the... Well, because if you watched the Logies a couple of weeks ago, they featured country practice, how much it was loved, and the death of Molly was one of the most watched shows on Australian television.
13: We're going to talk to her about that. So that's coming up as our Peeping Tom segment. But what you're thinking of for our Paranormal Friday would be David Lovegrove, who's the artist and the speaker and the author of the book Viking Superpowers, Way of Asgard.
0: So the Vikings were aliens.
13: The Vikings, John, were giants.
0: As in what?
13: Giants.
0: What? How do you define a giant? What?
13: Very, very huge. Tall, 30-odd foot.
0: Yep. Okay, but they were humans or were they
13: No,
0: what?
13: No, they
0: what
13: weren't.
0: Does he believe?
13: Well, he's done a lot of research. It wasn't what he believed, it's what he's researched.
0: Okay.
13: That they are, in fact, they were giants and also had the ability to fly and weren't from this planet, John.
0: Okay. Well, it's Paranormal Friday, isn't it?
13: Mate, don't ask if you don't want to know.
0: Okay. Paranormal Friday. Very good. All right. And anything else you got?
13: Yes. I'm going to talk to Philip Oakey from the Human League because we got a segment called Behind the Song. And we're going to talk about if I said to you, you were working as a waitress in a cocktail bar when I met you, you would know immediately what song that was.
0: Well, some Human League song. I probably don't
13: know. You don't know.
0: I don't know it that well.
13: Oh, come on.
0: I probably do. I probably do.
13: John, everybody, please text John the answer to that. How can you not know what song that is?
0: Look, I probably do, but anyway, I'm...
13: Do you want me to sing it to you?
0: No.
13: You were working as a waitress in a cocktail bar.
0: Of course, yeah, I do know that song, yeah, of course.
13: When
0: no,
13: I
0: you.
13: Met
0: yeah.
13: you.
0: Yeah, okay. You going to do any Dolly Parton for us?
13: Don't
0: Did you do any Dolly Parton tomorrow? Did like this morning?
13: No, because we've, you know, what about last night? I'm on air, John. It was 2 o'clock in the morning. Ozzy Frank, the producer, passes me a bit of paper. I looked up and the microphone was on. So he's passed it to me and I've gone, and it's going to be a fine day today. I was giving the weather. And then I went, Tim Curry has just died. I couldn't believe it. That's two in 2 days now.
0: You need to give people a bit of notice before you throw
13: things. Well, I didn't know. What am I supposed to do? It was as instantaneous as a human being would be reacting to the bad news, John.
0: Okay. All right. We'll compare notes next week as to who's got the biggest shock when something's been put under their nose.
13: I just feel
0: I'm not sure I can actually say.
13: I just feel like in this segment that sometimes I feel, don't you want me?
0: No, I do want you.
13: Don't you want me, baby?
0: Oh, God. Okay.
13: Don't you want me? Ooh.
0: Okay.
13: What's the
0: Is
13: song?
0: That it?
13: What's the song? Don't you want me?
0: I know the song, but...
13: I told you the answer.
0: Okay. All right. That it?
13: You called me in here.
0: No, it's good. I like having you here. I'm looking forward to the alien bloke with the giants that can fly.
13: Yeah.
0: That's fantastic.
13: Yeah, we'll be. I'll wake you up. It'll be 3 o'clock.
0: Okay, I'm excited.
13: Thank you, John.
0: Give me a... I'll still be up.
13: Have 28 a good
0: minutes,
13: night.
0: 28 minutes to 12.
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22: 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Maybe you need a little escape. Maybe you need to unwind.

0: you've been listening over the many years we've been doing this together, and I do know that ultra-processed foods are, well, the more processed, the more poisonous they are. So what are we talking about here?
1: Well, look, we know that ultra-processed foods are related to problems with the heart, problems with diabetes, increases your waistline, and even some cancers are felt to be related to the intake of ultra-processed food. But I'm focusing on Sunday night on the effects of ultra-processed food and what it does to your brain, your thinking, your mood, and just general brain health. And I'm just talking about a couple of studies. 30,000 people over 20 years, every 10% increase in ultra-processed foods marked increase in cognitive impairment, stroke, regardless of income, alcohol intake or activity. Another interesting one out of Brazil, 11,000 people followed for 8 years. Those who had a 20% intake of energy from ultra-processed foods, much faster decline in cognition and executive function. Study of nurses, 32,000 nurses over 14 years, same deal. So the message here, and I'll be talking about the reasons on Sunday night, so if anyone's interested why this could do it, I'll explain it. But the message here is that we really have to stop taking this processed package muck masquerading as food. It's not food, it's just empty calories that causes a whole lot of health problems.
0: But as you and I know, manufactured by very large companies with big lobbying efforts and lots of yep. money and resources that are leaning on governments to make sure that they have a free run at selling this stuff to people.
1: Yeah, I know. And yep. But the problem is the best way to get around this is to educate people, and that's what we yep. try to do on Healthy Living.
0: Exactly. All right. Now, nasal delivery of what? I'm intrigued here.
1: Yeah, this is really interesting because one of the big problems in medicine, if people have any sort of brain disease, whether we're talking about glioma, stroke, epilepsy, is delivering the drug into the brain across this thing called the blood-brain barrier, which is a very fatty, strong membrane. It's very hard to get stuff across here. It's okay to get nutrients, but not synthetic things like drugs. So some very, very clever researchers around the world are now working on the nasal delivery, because when you squirt something into your nose, as many people would find out with the illegal drugs, some people squirt up their nose, but when you squirt something into your nose, it can cross into the brain and avoid the blood-brain barrier. But it leaks out pretty quickly. So what they're doing is they're figuring out ways to make it stick in the top of your nose and then easily cross across into the brain. And some really, really interesting things that I'll be discussing, some interesting delivery systems that are working quite well. I'll just give you one example. That they've been able to engineer stem cells that they gave in animal models of stroke with this nasal spray of just squirting the stem cells straight into the nose, reduced brain injury from stroke if they got it in within 2 hours. So really important, interesting stuff.
0: Okay, you got something for us for the weekend?
1: Always,
0: a couple of one-liners?
1: Always got something. Look, I've just spent $200 on a limousine and it doesn't even come with a driver. I've got nothing to show for it. And I told a joke this morning on a Zoom call and no one laughed. It seems I'm just not funny, not even remotely.
0: Okay, all right. There's a lot. And look, you can be assured the beauty of radio, as you know, is you know there are people roaring with laughter.
1: No,
0: right across the country right now.
1: I know they're just in stitches at the moment. Yeah.
0: What is this next one? Solid tumours, and what's the therapy you're talking about here?
1: CAR T therapy mm-hmm. has revolutionised the treatment of blood cancers. So we're talking about things like leukemia, lymphoma, myeloma. In fact, Sam Neill was treated with CAR T therapy, and it cured his myeloma, but unfortunately he died from something else. But there's been many people now over the world, especially in the US where this was pioneered. So what they do with CAR T therapy is they take your own T cells out of the body and they re-engineer them genetically to kill your particular tumour. So it's very much personalised treatment, but it hasn't seemed to work so well with solid tumours. Now, some very clever researchers in the US have now taken solid tumours and taken the T cells from people with solid tumours, and they're using focused ultrasound and a low oxygen state to actually change the markers on these solid tumours so that they're much more responsive to the CAR T therapy. And it seems to be working extremely well. So we're looking very close to potential cures for not just blood cancers, but also the common solid tumours like lung cancer, prostate cancer, breast cancer, pancreatic cancer.
0: Can't come quickly enough now. Personal care products, what are we talking about here?
1: Yeah, well, you see, so many people every day use things like deodorants and sunscreen, shampoo.

0: shampoos, soaps, baby lotions. So it was a big study of 113 everyday personal care and cleaning products. And they found, wait for this, John, that 85% had at least one, undisclosed chemical with known or suspected health hazards, including things like endocrine disruptors, such as phthalates, parabens, etc. And these things are linked to infertility, miscarriage, breast cancer, obesity and allergies. 85% of common everyday used personal care products. It's really very concerning.
1: Okay, all right. Well, probably goes back to what we said earlier. There's a lot of companies making this stuff that... Yeah, don't okay, all right. Now, I'm sure you've got a million jokes about light bulbs, but this is actually a serious item you've got.
0: That's right. How many, well, I've got a million of them. How many Californians has it taken to change a light bulb? One to change the bulb and four to share the experience. And the best one is how many psychiatrists does it take to change a light bulb? One, but that light bulb has to really want to change. Now, this was a study out of the US again that showed that When we had the old incandescent light bulbs, things were going pretty well. But since 2000, we've replaced them with these LED bulbs, and also there's modern window glass filtering that stops the infrared light coming into buildings. And so we've lost about 95% of the red light and infrared light spectrum, and we spend 90% of the day indoors. And the interesting thing is this is driving the energy in our body, just like the sun drives the energy on the earth. And they're finding that it is associated with things like fatigue and irritability and possibly even diabetes. And they found that even a 15-minute burst of red light blunts the blood sugar spike that you get after a meal. So I'll be discussing all that on Sunday night as well.
1: All right. You got more?
0: Just a couple to finish off. Oh, absolutely. Well, look, my friend convinced me to go halves on a used funeral car. I can't believe how easily I was coerced. And John, cosmetic surgery used to be such a taboo subject. Now you talk about Botox and no one raises an eyebrow.
1: Okay, all right. A lot more of where they came from. We've got an extra couple in there tonight. So, Ross, you'll be on air on Healthy Living across the country on Sunday night, and we'll talk again next week. Thank you.
0: Good on you, mate.
1: Dr. Ross Walker, 18 to 12.
2: 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So this year, get Dad the gift he really wants. Underworks, the number wonder down under for socks.
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7: And now, cruising and travel with Richard Davey.
1: Richard Davey joins us to talk cruising travel every Thursday night. Richard, good evening once again.
19: Good evening, John.
1: Let's kick off with the shipping news. Sydney, Brisbane. We're still in winter, so we're about to tick over. So what have we got?
19: Well, it's the last cruise of winter on Saturday out of Brisbane. And the good thing is that next week, obviously, it's not only the first week of spring, but Crown Princess will return to Brisbane. And right now, she's on her way to Auckland. And that's going to mark the first time we've seen one of the seasonal ships. Well, you know, the ship usually calls Australia home, but ironically, she's going to do a cruise around the Pacific starting on a Thursday in Brisbane. And then she's going to do 35 nights coming back around. So she's going to go out to Tahiti and Hawaii. So like a mini world cruise, or it's what we call a grand cruise. And of course, that's going to be followed. Crown Princess actually are going to go over to America now. She's going to stay over there. So we're going to get Grand Princess again instead of Crown. So they always, you know, send the ships around the fleet. But as we said last week, the Quantum of the Seas is going to be one of Brisbane's ships of summer. And, of course, Carnival Luminosa will come back. So, yeah, wait till we get to November and December and January in Brisbane. It's just going to be going gangbusters.
1: Look, the big travel story today is Qantas saying they're going to retire their A380s. It's probably no surprise because I've seen the numbers about the cost of flying. Everyone was so excited when they emerged. Of course, we're all sitting there, how do these things get up in the air? They're amazing inside. They make a lot less noise than the jumbos, but the cost of the fuel when you're running a business has obviously taken its toll.
19: Yeah, look, there's a lot of bean counters in aviation, and one of them is actually a friend of mine. He used to be the CFO for Air France and KLM, and he didn't like them. He retired the Air France ones. But the people love them. You know, my clients, they love to fly on the A380. They insist on flying on it. I've even got one client who insists on flying in a certain seat. And it's going to be very hard to get some of them on other aircraft. But look, I fly the A350. You would have flown the Dreamliner, I'm sure. They're great aircraft. It's sad, but look, something will happen in the future. The thing about the A380 that made it viable was its capacity and the fact that, you know, where slots are a premium, like London Heathrow and airports like that, that was a real positive and a real reason for building the plane to that specification in the first place.
1: Now, 2032 Brisbane Olympics, still a long way away. We're going to be getting stories and stories and stories. Sydney Olympics, of course, in 2000, there were a lot of cruise ships in the harbour that were accommodation for people. Are you thinking this is going to happen in Brisbane?
19: Well, it's going to depend on Brisbane. It's going to depend on what the authorities are prepared to do. So if you put your mind to it, you can actually get about probably four or five ships in Brisbane. They're talking about extending the wharf at Pingambar. You've always got Fisherman's Island as a backup.
1: Yep.
19: But importantly, the type of ships that are likely to come to Brisbane for the Olympics are going to be smaller ships. And these are the ships that are capable of getting under the Gateway Bridge. So what we need to do is try and hopefully build some diplomacy so that we could actually use that portside wharf, which is currently not accepting ship. I believe that the developers might be able to be incentivized to allow this, and maybe a compulsory acquisition. Who knows? You know, for the sponsors that really want to get into the centre of Brisbane, to all the venues in good time, they won't want to be in Pinkenbar or Fisherman Island. We probably would need to put them, west of the Gateway Bridge.
1: Okay. Just quickly, as a world cruise, you can do one from Melbourne to New York. Normally you have to do it elsewhere.
19: Yeah, exactly. Usually they start and finish overseas, but this is a unique one. Crystal Cruises are doing it. It's in a few years' time. You've got plenty of time to plan and book, but it's Melbourne to New York, and it's going to be eastbound across the Pacific Ocean. The only one disadvantage with cruising eastbound is that you have to put your clocks one hour forward every few days, whereas if you cruise west, you get that bonus hour. But it's a unique cruise, and Australians are sure to be well represented on board.
1: Sounds very good. All right, we might talk about that more down the track, and of course there's plenty more that we can look at, but people can go to your website. Richard's Travel is your website, and I'll talk to you next week when we will be in spring.
19: Thanks, John. I look forward to it. Spring, where's that? No, it's so exciting. It's almost like the night before Christmas.
1: Exactly. Thank you, mate.
19: Thanks, John.
1: Richard Davey, I'm not sure I put it on that level, but nonetheless, and I'm always intrigued to hear the talk of 6 years away, this or that might happen in relation to the Olympics. That's fine. But those of us who went through the years leading up to the Sydney Olympics and predictions, I might dig some of those out about what was going to happen and how it would happen, and it didn't happen that way at all. And there are a lot of different predictions, so I might do that for you next week. But right now, it is 9 to 12.
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1: Yes, good suggestion from Cameron. Let's dig some of the skits out from the games leading up to the Sydney Olympics. Nice suggestion. Thank you. Now, reminder to you, Country Music Countdown with the Ducks Saturday night. He's going to have a big special on Dolly Parton. And then, of course, tomorrow night, OnlyFans with John Howard. In the meantime, we'll leave you tonight with this one.

0: 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Have a great weekend. Phil O'Neill's next.
1: CGV, proudly celebrating 100 years. CGV News.
2: Hello, I'm Jack Fenwick. Two children are thought to be among at least 35 Australians missing after a flash flood in Nepal. The death toll has risen to more than 350 people, with at least 1,500 missing. Federal politics reporter Nelson Scott.
3: Catastrophic flash flooding began along the Nepal-China border after a massive chunk of ice broke off a glacier, triggering an avalanche of mud, water and rock. Entire villages, roads and bridges have been destroyed. Locals have described the devastating impact.
4: My family members were swept away by the flood in front of my eyes.
3: It's understood 22 of the missing Australians were travelling on hiking tours, including two boys aged 14 and 11, but no identities have been confirmed. DFAT crisis response experts have been deployed to assist with rescue efforts.
2: Two Perth men have been charged over an alleged global cyber attack following investigations by state and federal police with the assistance of the FBI. The cyber criminal syndicate known as Team PCP allegedly gained access to sensitive information by distributing malicious code through routine updates to development software. Federal Police Commander Graham Marshall says the impacts have been wide-reaching.
5: It is estimated the malicious code potentially compromised more than 1,000 organisations globally across government, academia and the private sector, enabling the theft of more than 500,000 credentials. The financial impact includes global remediation costs, estimated to be in the hundreds of millions of dollars.
2: The FBI is further alleging one of the men, a 21-year-old, is the syndicate's leader. The Northern Territory Parliament has passed legislation legalising voluntary assisted dying nearly three decades after its original law was overturned by the Commonwealth. The Territory becomes the last Australian jurisdiction to pass the end-of-life choice, though it does so under strict conditions. The bill includes a gag clause preventing doctors from initiating conversations about the practice, along with a tight 12-month terminal prognosis requirement. The federal government is being urged to extend the general PBS co-payment freeze for another 4 years. Concession holders have their scripts cost capped until 2030, but prices for other patients will rise with indexation next year. Pharmacy Guild President Mario Baroni says keeping the cap at $25 has benefits.
6: So by making this change, the government can reduce or help support the inflation, help cost of living pressures that we all know Australians are struggling with each and every day, and enable people to be able to afford the medications and take the medications each day.
2: And Bendigo Bank has restored access to its app and online banking after a network disruption. In finance, one Australian dollar is buying 71.8 US cents.
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2: Tonight's NRL, the Melbourne Storm have beaten the Brisbane Broncos 46-20 at Suncorp Stadium. Siulagi Tuimalatu-Brown scoring a hat-trick for the Storm. Western Bulldogs coach Luke Beveridge says he is confident Tim English will stay at the club next year, despite interest from GWS.
8: He's not intimating that he's unhappy. He's been a tremendous servant for a long period of time.
2: There are also reports the Bulldogs have offered Zach Butters close to $17 million over 9 years to sign the former Port Adelaide star. The Matildas have confirmed a two-game series against Colombia, the first of which will be played in Canberra in November. And Tottenham Hotspur have bounced back from a horror start to the Premier League to beat Charlton Athletic 5-1 in the EFL Cup. That's the latest news and sport.
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18: Checking your weather around the country. Canberra, patchy morning fog with a mostly sunny afternoon and a top of 17. Adelaide, sunny, 21 the top. Perth, mostly sunny, a top of 21 degrees. Brisbane, partly cloudy and 25 degrees. Sydney, sunny, a top of 20. And Melbourne, partly cloudy with a medium chance of showers, most likely in the afternoon and evening, with a top of 17 degrees.
19: 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It's me.
1: 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This is Australia Overnight with Phil O'Neill.
19: Yeah, Tony McManus still unwell. Hopefully he's going to get better soon. But I'm happy to fill in his big shoes on 3AW in Melbourne, 5AA Adelaide, 6PR in Perth, and of course our family. Overnight on 2GB Sydney, 4BC Brisbane and 2CC Canberra and the regionals as well. We're truly national, which means if you get on the phone and you have your say, your voice will echo across Australia. People can hear the opinion that you've had, that you've wanted to share with people who weren't paying any attention to you around the dinner table. Don't worry about that. You can do it here and be heard on the air everywhere. So 131873 is the phone number, and you should be able to get through on that number as well. You can call the 3AW number. That should get you through on 133693. Otherwise, the 6PR number is 133882. 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We're here till 5:30. We've got 5.5 hours of fun and frivolity together. And let's hope no more serious news after the last 48 hours when we were rudely awakened by the terrible news of Dolly Parton. That was at 4 o'clock on Wednesday morning. Yesterday morning at 2 o'clock, we had the news that Tim Curry from the Rocky Horror Picture Show had passed away. Let's hope, because everybody always says it goes in threes, don't forget that. Well, let's hope in this particular instance it doesn't go in threes. We'll keep you updated on everything that's going on around the world throughout the morning. Really big show for our Friday morning show. We've got our regular segment, which is called Peeping Tom. Why did you call it that, Phil? Is that because you stand on a bin and look into people's bathrooms? Yeah, but that's got nothing to do with why we have a segment on the radio called Peeping Tom. This is where we look into the lives of really famous people and find out why they got into their particular profession and what secrets they can tell us. Antenny, the star of The Castle, will be our Peeping Tom guest this morning. She also played Molly in A Country Practice. And for those of us that are old enough to remember when Molly passed away, we were devastated. And I want to find out how Ann Tenney dealt with that, because people sometimes can't really tell the difference between what is on television and, you know, what's reality. And I know you're probably rolling your eyes at that, going, don't be ridiculous. But it's true. When Number 96, we spoke to the bloke from Number 96 last year for our Peeping Tom guest, and he said that when something happened once on Number 96, it was on the front page of the newspapers, and people believed that was actually a real story. So we'll talk to Ann Tenney a little bit about that later on this morning. Also, the Paranormal Friday, I'm looking forward to this. David Lovegrove, the author and also the artist and the speaker. He was at the UFO convention recently in Queensland. He's got a book called Viking Superpowers, The Way of Asgard. And we're going to talk about the superpowers that Vikings had. And you would be, I mean, I don't know if you'd be surprised or not, but apparently they were huge. Not huge as in 6'5", but huge as in 30.5 feet. Apparently they were really, really tall. We'll get to the bottom of that. And this morning in our segment called Behind the Song, this is where we find a really famous song. We get to the artist who wrote the song. Usually they're touring, as is the case with the Human League. So we'll speak to Philip Oakey, lead singer of the Human League, and we'll find out what Don't You Want Me was all about and whether or not he really did meet somebody who was working as a waitress in a cocktail bar when he met them. So all that and more coming up this morning, and your calls on 131-873. Hello, Sid. Getting in early on the text. Are you going to have an inclusive time call that has everything in it for the time in the eastern states and the rest of the country? And the simple answer is no. You know that, because you know that me trying to give time calls more than one region is completely, to me, that's the stuff of NASA. And I can't do that. My brain is not capable of doing that. So what I do is I have to put up three different screens with the three different time calls. Okay? And then I have to remember to refresh the screen every time, because it's on Google. Otherwise, I'll give the wrong time. So let's not start with that now. Yeah, Dolly 80, Tim Curry 80. What goes in threes, says Craig? Well, hopefully not this morning, but we'll let you know about that. And later on too, by the way, they did at the zoo in London, they did the weigh-in of all of the animals. Apparently they do this yearly to find out what everything in the zoo weighs, from snails and spiders through to heavy things, which was, as I'm led to believe, the giraffe, which apparently weighed about 700 kilograms. Was that the heaviest thing in the zoo? I don't know. But we'll talk to the zoo head, Matt Webb, a bit later on this morning. And did you know, on the subject of giraffes, this is something you can take with you into the weekend, giraffes have the same amount of bones in their neck as a human being. Yep. If you can remember that when you're at the pub later on this afternoon, you probably won't. You'll probably say, "Hello, bloody giraffes." Well, their necks are the same length as a person. No, hang on, I got that wrong. Here's what's going on in the world. Well, it's day 181 of the Iran conflict. And the United States, Israel, and Iran have marked a strategic shift towards a naval standoff and also the heavy economic sanctions instead of the active large-scale military battles. What some would say, well, maybe that's because America is running out of money to buy munitions. And perhaps they're running out as well. So the U.S. is going to use a naval counter-blockade, new economic sanctions to target the Iran economy. The U.S. Secretary, this is the Treasury Secretary Scott Bessant, stated that American operations have destroyed nearly all of Iran's military factories and their nuclear program. So in the meantime, there's no need for them to continue military action. To which the Iranian president replied, "No, you haven't." So here's the update on that.
17: Trump wants to punish Iran, but he's going to need China's help. China is Iran's number one trading partner. They purchased more than 80% of Iran's oil exports last year. And China has supplied Tehran with raw materials and technology that support its military. So any strategy to isolate Iran, you know, economically or otherwise, Beijing is lashing out at these new sanctions that the administration has announced.
19: Okay, as well as that, these floods in Nepal, they're unbelievable, aren't they? There's boys 11 and 14 among 35 Australians missing after that devastating Nepal flash flood. Have you seen the videos? If you haven't, I wouldn't recommend you Google them, because they're unbelievable. the destruction and the speed of the destruction is just incomprehensible. Normally when you see flash floods and tsunamis and things like that, you see the wave coming in. This just destroyed buildings in about 2 seconds, and it was absolutely unbelievable.
20: We were thinking there might be some kind of emergency or something, and then we looked at the news and we saw the news and we found that there was a huge flash flood and they were out of contact.
21: Upade says that he last spoke to his family a few days ago. They were planning to visit Nepal in October.
20: They were so excited to see my boy, as well as my boy is at the same age as their twin, and we are so excited to
19: see. It's a terrible story. It's a very, very sad story. And later on this morning, we're going to speak to a research fellow in glacial geomorphology at the Monash University. The issue, of course, as we know, wasn't just the water. It was what it brought with it. It was a tsunami of dirt caused by the glacial flood of the glaciers melting. And that's the reason why that happened. Do you know, last night we talked about why was this secret flight that happened where an American military jet flew into Moscow, but Moscow denied any knowledge of it. When asked about it, they said, you know, do you know anything about it? And they replied, "Nyet." They didn't say "nyet." Last night when I was doing my Russian impersonation, which was terrible, somebody said to me, "You should have started off with "nyet," Phil, because that might have helped." And they could have then said, "Nyet, nyet, we know nothing." Well, anyway, apparently they do. The CIA director flew to Moscow to stop Vladimir Putin's threatened war on the West. That's quite a serious story, more serious than we would have thought too. On the subject of serious, this is serious, Mum. Bill Gates has admitted there's no plan for AI, as debate over whether or not it's going to be something that we should really be worried about, something that we've been talking about. Here's what Bill Gates had to say. He was talking on CNN.
22: I still believe that if we activate society broadly, both as users, as you know, a lot of experts. You know, what I am saying is that for all of the challenges, there would be a serious review and a criteria under which a model had to meet things like being monitorable or creating bioterrorism tools.
19: Right, that's a word salad. What he's trying to say is we've lost control of it and we don't know what the heck to do. Let's get closer to home. The Prime Minister was heckled at the Bush summit. And obviously that wasn't something that he was necessarily expecting to happen. So, yes, Francis, thank you. Sorry, momentarily distracted by Francis standing there looking at me like a dog that wanted to be patted and perhaps given a bone as well. So, yeah, the Prime Minister heckled at the Bush summit.
23: And there's another hot issue that I picked up in Dubbo. I met Robin in the wool shop. I think she's here. She was protesting with our most polite protesters, the most unlikely protesters, but... She was telling me that her property will be sandwiched on three sides by a solar farm where the panels are 5 metres high. They're foreign-owned projects here. They're built mostly by foreign workers. They're a work camp, she says, so that people aren't even coming into town to spend money. What message do you have for people here whose lives and livelihoods are being upended and they can't understand why?
24: That I get it. We need to do better than that. Yeah, you need social license in order to operate. There needs to be much better community consultation and engagement on all of those issues.
23: Hey, look, we appreciate the audience involvement too, but I think when you've got the Prime Minister here to talk to you, I think it's best to let him speak because, you know, we won't shy away from asking the hard questions and obviously sure. We'll hear what you say.
19: Well, I think that was audience participation. You know, and you did say you appreciated audience participation. Pauline and Matt Canavan also had a bit of a stoush on stage at the Bush summit.
25: If you fall a bit short, are you happy to work with One Nation?
26: Well, look, I'll always work with the people that the Australian people
27: just say
26: elect.
27: Yes, Matt. Okay.
26: Of course.
27: Honestly,
26: look,
27: if you want to get rid of the toxic Labor Green government, okay?
26: Well, do you want to be in a coalition with us?
27: Yes, I don't know.
26: Oh, absolutely. Well, I've always put the Nationals Party for four elections have put Labor below One Nation.
19: All right, one more bit of audio, then we'll go to the phones. Pauline Hanson at the Bush Summit. It's got a very successful Bush Summit that they put on too, and I think it certainly brought and highlighted a lot of the issues that the people in rural areas of Australia have been screaming out about for years, finally brought that home. Pauline Hanson was asked about immigration.
26: What are your migration numbers policy? 130,000 of what?
0: Net migration into the country. So that's it. It's not going to move from that. Your net migration, those people who we're going to say, OK, you can come into the country, we're going to give you a permanent residency, that you can move on to citizenship. That's at 130,000. On top of that, you can have your palm workers, you can have your visa holders and different ones in the country. The trouble with the Labor Party, we've got 3 million visa holders in Australia. We're full. The foreign students, the people they bring in, the graduates, postgraduates, all their families they bring in, that needs to be cut back. So what you need to do is you have a set figure. It will bring down the number of people in the country by all means. We might have negative because more people leave in the country than coming in.
19: But right, OK, we'll talk more about that in, throughout the morning as well. This is what Aussie Frank just handed to me. The Bosnian Serb general who orchestrated the Srebrenica massacre that was at in Sarajevo during the Balkan Wars. This is Ratko Mladic, has died at the age of 84. I know I'm saying that wrong, but you know the one I'm talking about. Anyway, he was known as the Butcher of Bosnia, but he has died at the age of 84. But that obviously doesn't count with the previous two, because he seemed to be a largely unlikable person. Okay, 131873 is the phone number. 040 you know the number. Give me a text.
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19: You know, you look at a word and you think I can pronounce it, and then you realise that all of a sudden your mouth isn't just going to give you what you want. Srebrenica was what I meant to say there too, with regarding that last story. And also the text number, for some reason, I mean, I've had a really busy day, so I'm all over the shop. But 0460 873 873. We've got a really, really big show, so I hope you can hang with us this morning. And on the text, yes, JJ, I am getting your texts. And also you said, what was the heaviest thing in the zoo? Could it be the hippo? Well, as we found out last night, heaviest animal on the earth, about the first five, if you include mammals, they're all whales. But I don't think they have a whale at the London Zoo. But anyway, we'll find out whether or not perhaps the hippo weighed more than the giraffe. But I don't know. We'll have to find out. Also, on the text, hey, Ian, how are you? I listen to the radio station on the app, and I would like to know who the number one announcer is for 2GB on the station. Maybe we could do a vote. Because he says at number six, it's John Stanky Stanley. At number five, the footy cheetah, Mick Mack. Clinton Maynard at four, Ben Fordham at three, Mark Levy at two, and me at number one. Oh, I'll have to get Lana to print me a trophy like we got for Clinton Maynard, which I presented to Clinton Maynard at the outside broadcast. On the subject of which, Mark, it was lovely to meet you there, my friend. Make sure you have a look at the Instagram page I've got, which is still Ugly Phil on Air on Instagram, because your photo's on there. And he says, given that you've got Aunt Tenny of the Castle on, maybe you could ask her what she's put straight into the pool room and how much with the jousting sticks. I can guarantee you, Mark, that you will hear quite a bit of the castle coming up. It's been a very sad couple of days, Viv says. Celebrities passing away, and of course the people that were taken by the tsunami. Could we have a Friday special happy end of the working week? We normally do, Viv, but you know, obviously there are, you know, stories that of a serious nature that we'll have to cover. But no, it's Fridays are, Viv, largely, as you would probably know, a bit more fun, a nice fun way to end the week. Maggie said, number of bones in a particular part of a body. If you were to ask a nurse how many ribs normally in a human body, I wonder how many people would know. I wouldn't. I'm going to have a guess and say 15, but that wouldn't make any sense because that's not an even number. Okay, 14 then. Hello, Chris.
10: Yeah, hi.
19: How are you, buddy? I just realized I didn't play your intro. Hang on a second. Hold on.
10: No.
19: No, you have to hear it. You regulars on the show get there. No,
11: they came bounding over.
19: There you go. I feel better now. I believe you've got a money-making idea for me.
10: Well, yes. I'll get to that in a minute.
19: Right.
10: For the hard part, I've sent you text. Now, I don't know how others feel, but I go to a bit of trouble on my phone.
19: Send me long texts. I know you're going to have a go at me here, but your texts are really long. And as I mentioned before, we only have the capacity for shorter texts here, and it cuts off.
10: I asked Mike Jeffries about a long text on that issue a couple of days ago. They got it. Look, if it cuts off, let me know. I can make it.
19: I do. I say on the air. I say, Chris, don't send long texts because they cut off.
10: I don't know where the cutoff point is. If I knew, I would stop.
19: Okay.
10: Anyway,
19: 10 words.
10: I'll leave that one with you now.
19: 10 words.
10: I'm your money-making idea.
19: You're not listening to me.
10: Money out of this, you're going to give me enough money to take on the Victorian government, the ministers, public service. I want to go through the whole lot of them and clean them out.
19: Okay. Am I actually financing a coup here?
10: It's yours. I'm giving you this idea.
19: Okay, right. Okay. I don't want to finance. I don't want to go, you know, to the castle for treason. What's your idea? All right.
10: Okay. Well, do you remember Lost in Space and the robot waving its arms? Danger, danger, danger.
19: Danger, Will Robinson.
10: Well, the idea is this. You're going to get someone to write an app for you. When a bill comes in that's more than it was the previous time, the alarm goes off. Danger, danger, danger. Whether it's 5%, you can set, whether it's 5%, 10%, or whatever, it doesn't matter.
19: Okay, then what happens?
10: Because I don't think people understand with direct debit where their money's going. They wouldn't have a clue. Councils could put up their rates 10, 15, 20%. You go into a store one time, you buy something, the next time is up 10, 15, or say from 4 or more percentage, and it would signal out to you loud and clear in the store that product, that service, whatever you just paid for is too loud. I'll leave it to you to get some of your contacts onto that, write some software, make up an app, and start flogging it. As long as you give me the money afterwards,
19: done.
10: As much as is needed to take our politicians, starting from Daniel Andrews down to today, and I'll be going after some of these.
19: Okay, all right. Well, okay, now it sounds like a coup to me. How much does a coup cost?
10: It's not going to cost me anything.
19: No, it's not going to cost you anything because, you know, but it's going to cost me, you know, vicariously I'm going to be, you know, involved in this idea of yours. So how much does it cost to overthrow?
10: Get some of your mates to write the software, produce an app. When you start making money, then you can say, oh, look, I better give Chris a call and see what he needs or how much he needs and how he'll go. About,
19: yeah, but you haven't given me a ballpark figure for this, you know, idea that you've got. $5,000?
10: You could make millions. If you look at what Facebook, et cetera, are making, they've been sued for trillions. I think it's trillions, yeah. You could make a lot of money because, like I said, especially with the current younger generation, they don't know what products are worth what. They've got no idea what anything they buy is really worth anymore. And when a price goes up, they don't pay for it in cash. They don't see the money disappearing from their pocket. It's all on card or by phone. And that's exactly where this alarm's going to come up. Danger, danger, danger.
19: I heard it just go off on your phone there. Was that the prototype that just made a noise on your phone?
10: No, that's my phone playing up, and I made a desperate dash to plug it into another power adapter.
19: Right, okay. Hey, listen, no, but you haven't given me a ballpark figure of how much this coup of yours is going to cost.
10: It depends. We'll start from Daniel Andrews. We'll take him to court. And then depending on what the outcome is, who knows? If I win, I may not need any more money. I may be able to use the money that I'm getting from suing these buggers.
19: Right.
10: When I say buggers, to take on the next one. I'll go through the whole
19: Okay, so it'll be self-perpetuating. So I just start the ball rolling. So, well, legal fees, $5,000?
10: Look, you take it as being your idea.
19: Yeah, but how much money do you want for your coup?
10: I don't know. I haven't spoken to a lawyer about... I have spoken to lawyers about taking on the government on land tax, but I can't get in to do it pro bono, so I don't know.
19: Yeah.
10: No idea at all.
19: Well, if you do get a lawyer, don't forget it's important that he stands up and tells, you know, the court that this is, you know, this is the Constitution, it's Mabo, and it's the vibe.
10: Don't worry. I'll be as thorough as I can.
19: I bet you will, Chris. Well, there you go. That's Chris. He's got a good idea. I mean, I don't know if I could end up losing my passport if he, you know, tries to sue the government and I'm the financier. I'm the brains behind it. I'm the cash behind it. 131-873 is our number. It's 28-1. You can tell it's a full moon, incidentally.
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3: I'm Phil O'Neill, sitting in for Tony McManus. I mention that again because our friends at 5AA in Adelaide have just joined us. As well, of course, we are in Perth through 6PR, 3AW in Melbourne, whilst Tony is away. And, of course, our regular overnight family of 2GB in Sydney, 4BC in Brisbane, 2CC Canberra, and the regionals too. So if you get on the air this morning, you can be happy to know that you speak as a citizen of Australia, across Australia. You essentially are the voice of Australia. So it'd be great. Get it off your back if you want to vent spleen, or just ring up for a chat. I mean, you know, as you know, you have carte blanche. I just, I answer the phone, we have a chat. It works well so far. Although, you know, well, we've got Chris on, we've got Nicholas coming up, so anything could happen. Doesn't really feel like a full moon kind of show. We had, for our regular listeners would know, we've had a couple of roller coaster full moon shows that have gone really close to being derailed. But I feel like, you know, maybe this isn't that kind of moon, the sturgeon moon. Hello, Cameron. How are you, mate? Enjoy your work this morning, too. What do you do, incidentally? You haven't ever told me that. Hey, Wayne just says, Chris, listen to Phil. There's no point you telling him. He's not going to listen to you, Wayne. He's not listening to me. He said, no long text. Mike Jeffrey said the same as well. Email is not too hard. And this one from Connie. How are you? Connie at Lang Warren. Appreciate your text. David, thank you for the tracking number on this thing you're sending me. I don't know what it is, but you're sending it to me from China. So, yeah, okay. Let's see what you get through and whether or not I'll be on an episode of Border Security. And also this one that came in from Rob. Would the elephant in the room be the heaviest in the zoo? I don't know, but we'll find out just after 1 o'clock this morning. Hello, Arthur, listening in Melbourne through 3AW. How's West Footscray this morning, mate?
4: Good morning, Phil, and good morning, Francis. West Footscray is a little quiet at the moment. The roads are very quiet with the petrol going up, so it's nothing unusual, but it gets quieter and quieter as you roll along.
3: Yeah, well, at least you don't have the hoons. Don't forget, they've got those new hoon laws in place, and not before time, too.
4: Well, I see enough of them on the road, toll gaters, everything, especially along the beach side of Williamstown. It happens all the time.
3: Yeah.
4: Anyway, all the best to Tony McManus. I didn't realise he weren't well. I thought he was just taking time off.
3: Well, maybe he is. Maybe he's taking. It's funny, he took it off on, you know, Thursday and Friday. He's essentially got himself a long weekend, hasn't he?
4: Yeah. Look, I heard the sudden news with Tim Curry passing away at 80, coincidentally at the same age as Dolly Parton. I was wondering if you'll be playing the Time Warp later.
3: Maybe I will. Although, you know whose song I'm playing this morning?
4: Well, I know you're interviewing Phil Oakey, so you may be playing Together in Electric Dreams with George Amoroda.
3: No. Funnily enough, no, because it's the anniversary, and I know that song, but it's because it's the anniversary of the Dare album, and because they're playing the Dare album in full when they come to Australia, we're going to play Don't You Want Me, and we'll talk about that album too.
4: Of course. A classic song. I have it, the whole album at home, and the 12-inch extended roll, and as you probably would.
3: Did you have that album when it came out, incidentally? Because that was such a stylish album cover. It was a brilliant album, but great album cover.
4: They're right away. I love the Human League. I absolutely love them. And Love Action is another great song, if you remember that one.
3: Oh, do you believe in a man called... Yeah, of course I do. I don't get the lyrics very well there, but yeah, I do. I liked it because he goes, this is Phil calling. When I was 17, I pretended it was about me.
4: Well, you're an icon on the radio, so
3: I'm pretty sure you
4: recognise it's Phil. Anyway, I laughed when Chris mentioned Danger, Danger. What a classic show, Lost in Space with Will Robinson. Jim and I, we could have had the photo, but I was DJing and I was so tired, and it's a regret that I never got photographed being a member of Blockbuster, formerly Virgin, when they came.

0: out to the Blockbuster, which is the old Virgin Megastore, and it's a regret I have. I was just wondering if you've ever seen another alien film called The Gargoyles.
1: No, I haven't. Any good?
0: Yeah, look, if you like horror, it's I won't tell you too much, but they are aliens and they want to take over the Earth. They're like a bird type of creature that they just want to take over the Earth. I won't tell you too much. It's an old classic, but you'll laugh too at the same time.
1: When did it come out? No, you're not thinking of the one with, was it Gina Davis in it and I think Jack Nicholson?
0: Look, I can't remember because it was right in the 80s. I just can't remember.
1: Mars Invades, was that the one?
0: I'm not sure. It could have been more than one, but this type of creature is an alien and it's ends up talking and they want to capture all the humans off the Earth and take over. I won't tell you too much in case you find it, but it's quite interesting.
1: Yeah, okay. Well, I'll look for that. In our movie segment later on this morning, by the way, there's a new Ridley Scott sort of dystopian movie that Shane's, the movie guy's, going to talk about. And he said it's a half good film. So, because anything Ridley Scott does, I love. Half good, I'm not sure. Maybe I'll pay half price. But I noticed that Ridley Scott has put all of the original versions of Blade Runner now on YouTube to watch for free, because he was really unhappy with Blade Runner, the way it was put out. They had Harrison Ford as Deckard doing the narration. He didn't want to do the narration, which is why he was so half-assed about the way he did the narration. But now, if you go onto YouTube, apparently you can see the whole thing, including the scene that explains how Deckard was, I hate to break this for a spoiler, mind you, it was 40 years ago, you should know it by now, but that Deckard realizes he's a replicant, because the whole sequence of the Stallion dream sequence when he's on the piano, that's played out in full. So have a look at that if you can.
0: Interesting. I heard you talking about someone saying that the Vikings were aliens or something.
1: Yes, that's later this morning. We have a segment every Friday morning called Paranormal Friday, and this morning we're going to speak to a gentleman who spoke recently at the UFO convention in Queensland. He's written a book called Viking Superpowers, The Way of the Asgard, and due to that extensive research, he's not some nutcase, he's gone and researched it, and he's going to tell us about the Viking superpowers, about how they were giants over 30 foot tall, and how they were somehow aligned with outer space.
0: Should be very interesting. And what time are you going to be speaking to Phil Oakey, if I may ask, or a rough estimate?
1: Yeah, yeah.
0: Please?
1: So the Friday, Paranormal Friday, will be at 3:07. Phil Oakey will be at about 3:40. Hope you can stay awake.
0: I'll be awake. I'm a night person. Boy.
1: Bless you, my friend. If not, of course, don't forget, we've also got a podcast that you can go back and have a listen to as well.
0: I'm listening to the end.
1: Let's hope the end comes later rather than sooner. Good on you, Arthur. Have a good morning, mate. Great to hear from you. Thanks, mate. Len, hang on there. I'll get to you in a sec. And Joanne, old mate Nicholas is on the phone there too. Wayne says Human League Dare, one of the great albums of the 80s. Well, there were so many, weren't there, that came out at that time. You know, you had the Human League Dare, you had Closer from Joy Division, there was Steve Winwood, Ark of a Diver, which wasn't part of that genre, but Tubeway Army, of course, A Friend's Electric, and there were quite a few others. I can't think of, Ice House, of course. The Ice House album, the Flowers album too. Ice House. So yeah, and also to answer your question, yes, we will have Philip Oakey on later on this morning. Get to your texts and more of your calls after this. I'm not giving a time call yet because I haven't Googled it on the thing, but there will be a time call coming up, I promise.
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1: Hello, Julia. Oh, by the way, I'm ready to give a time call now. So it is 13 minutes to 1 on the East Coast, and that makes it 16 minutes past midnight in Adelaide and 14 minutes to 11 in Perth. Aussie Frank said, why don't we just have three different clocks like you see in those fancy hotels up on the wall? Because that would make sense, but require a budget, of which we don't have. Julia says, is there a reason why the overnight shows broadcast to particular audiences and cities? So Tony McManus does Melbourne, Adelaide and Perth. You do Sydney. I also do, Brisbane and Canberra. And we do some regional areas. But no, I don't know why we don't do Darwin. Probably because we don't have a station there. And also Hobart and the ACT. So hopefully that answers your questions. And also, Will says, I forgot, the fall perverted by language and grotesque when you're talking about horror movies. And also, there's a couple of other texts that came through about horror movies. Ian, Woi Woi, how are you? One of my favourites was The Others. That was terrifying. I was too naive back then and not ready to see that they were all dead. Sorry to spoil that for anybody that didn't realise. Sam, my wife, loves horror movies, so I have seen just about every one of them. Let's go to Perth. Hello, Joe. How are you?
14: Oh, good morning. I was going to say, good morning, Sun Phil. I'm good, thank you. How are you?
1: I'm very good. Why Sun Phil? Is that like my grasshopper name for Mr. Miyake?
14: Oh, sorry, you've lost me now.
1: Oh, well, what did you call me? What did you... Fun Phil. Oh, Phil. I thought you said Sun Phil. And I thought it was karate thing.
14: And we could also add, not that we want you to get a swollen head, but fabulous Fun Phil.
1: Oh, don't stop. You know, oh, crikey, this full moon's affected people being... Yeah, I'm on number one on somebody else's list there, so that's great. That's two out of two.
14: Not the purpose of the call, Phil. Now, very quickly,
1: yes.
14: Very sad about Dolly Parton.
1: Yes.
14: Now, if you get time, could I make a request, please?
1: Go on.
14: Yeah, Islands in the Stream.
1: That is what we are. Sail away with me. I saw a video that came up, and it was Kenny Rogers, and he was singing We've Got Tonight live on stage. And he starts off with, we've got tonight. And then as soon as he had a breath, her voice came in, and he didn't realise that she was in the stadium. So she's then started walking in, singing the rest of the song. And he was just, his expression was one of pure wonderment. And they did this, apparently it was unprepared, an unexpected duet together, you know. And she just seems so, lovely, didn't she?
14: Yeah. Yeah. Phil, now, one other thing before I move on to my topic.
1: Please.
14: Just in case you're going to play it, could I just sort of add before midnight, if possible, please? Basically in the next hour.
1: Right. I will do my absolute best.
14: To the land of Nod.
1: Yeah, we've got a lot of things to jam in there.
14: Good.
1: And, of course, when you said before midnight, you know, I'm then having to do the maths in my head because, of course...
14: Oh, 1 hour.
1: Yeah, that's it. Yeah, currently 10 to 11 in Perth, in case anybody's wondering.
14: Yeah. Okay, now, with my topic, Phil, I'm going to talk about, well, I was going to say about the PM, but I'm going to start off basically by saying whether people agree or not, thank God for Pauline Hanson, because a couple of things, Phil.
1: Yeah.
14: She is the reason why we're talking about these things, and I noticed Elbo suddenly started to talk about something else. He's only had the last, what, 8 years or so.
1: Yeah.
14: So what I'm saying, Phil, is all of these things that we're now talking about, be it migration, be it NDIS, be it now, he's suddenly now realised that the students are rotting the system. Well, wake up, Mr. Albanese. And why I say that, Phil, regardless of who said what or whatever, but I remember on 6PR in Perth, it would have been 4 or 5 years ago, there was actually someone, I can't remember who it was, but either way, they had a couple of guests on saying exactly that. The system, you know, the students are rotting the system. And the other thing that really made me laugh the other day, I think, and sometimes it gets to a stage where I just switch off when Albanese comes on.
1: Mm.
14: But the other thing that made me laugh was he said something odd, that they're drafting up laws, which I must add something else about Pauline as well. He said that they're drafting up laws that I think will... something about when they're charging these people, that where it'll stand up in court. Well, again, Phil, he's only had like about three, four years. We had over in WA, and I think there were actually quite a few more over east. We had here some horrendous, horrendous criminals that were here illegally.
1: Mm.
14: And so basically, I can't remember what, I think we decided we were going to keep them, I think, in, not jail, or maybe we were, well, maybe I can't now remember, too late in the night school.
1: Mm.
14: But basically what had happened, the do-gooders then appealed, and guess what? These criminals, horrific, horrific, some of them committed horrific crimes, they're out on the streets
1: You know,
14: having a Ubute time at the moment.
1: Can I say, Joe, by the way, and I agree with you that, you know, in terms of, I just want to get to you and get these points before we get to the news too, by the way, so sorry if I had to interrupt, but I agree with you on, you know, certainly what Albanese has done, like the Coalition has done, like the Libs have done, is pick up on Pauline Hanson's ideas, because, you know, they're trying to make them their own. But the only thing that I will disagree with you on is that, you know, the NDIS, which is a bit of a bee in my bonnet, it's not being rorted by everybody, and there are people who really, really depend.
14: Oh, no, no, not at all.
1: Yeah.
14: Where they should start is with the providers. That would be a starting point, with the providers. But what I'm saying, when I said the rorting, you know, you've got these students that, you know, they come over and then they bring the whole family. Or then they're forever studying. Oh, well, we've done that topic, you know, we've done that subject now, or court, whatever we're now going to. The other thing also, if I can very quickly, Phil, I believe Pauline has put forward a bill. Now, again, you would think that the Coalition would be doing this. I believe she's put forward a bill that basically says, if you go over to Syria and fight, you don't come back to Australia.
1: Yeah, and that sounds, and that's fair enough. Yeah, absolutely.
14: Absolutely. So, again, and very quickly, I'll be super quick.
1: Yep.
14: The other thing also, Phil, I know people will say, including Mr. Albanese, Pauline's got no policy. She's good at identifying, you know, the problems. But, well, good on her. Of course, thank God someone is identifying them loud enough so that they're listening. And secondly, Phil, she's not in opposition, but she's not in opposition. So the fact that she's bringing the government to account, even though it's not her job, but the fact that she's doing it, surely that's a bonus. And
1: well, that's
14: what we need.
1: That's what we
14: need. And they have failed in so many areas.
1: That is exactly right. Jo, always great to hear from you. Thank you so much. You've set the phones going. People want to discuss what you discuss. No, you're welcome. Have a great weekend, Jo.
14: You too. Bye-bye.
1: Thank you. Bye-bye. And, yeah, she makes a good point there, too, that, you know, essentially, which we all know, is that, you know, she, Pauline Hanson, is raising issues that a lot of Australians are now, well, have been talking about for a while. She's made them mainstream. And when things become mainstream, when conversation becomes not underground but above ground, that way we can actually nut out the issues that can be perceived as being racist once upon a time as, okay, well, let's take the sting out of that and actually talk about it as adults in a sensible way to try and figure out what it is we were trying to say before. And that's what I'll talk to Jason Morrison about a little bit later on. We're going to go to the zoo in just a sec. Also, more of your calls coming through. 131-873 is the phone number, or you can use the usual number if you're trying to call through from, you know, either Perth, Adelaide, or Melbourne, because that'll hopefully come through as well. Okay, coming up for the news, it's 4 minutes to one on the East Coast, makes it 25 past midnight in Adelaide, and 4 minutes to 11 in Perth.
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13: With you for over 100 years and with you today, this is Sydney's 2GB, proudly celebrating a century on air.
1: Hey, Will, thanks for clarifying your text. I'm with you now. Phil, the Fall with a British band, often mentioned by John Peel. I know exactly who you're talking about because I spoke to Mike E. Smith, did an interview with him. He was completely nuts. I think he passed away not that long ago too. And also you mentioned Lexicon of Love, ABC. They're touring soon, at least Martin Fraser. We'll try and get him on the show.
13: 2GB, celebrating 100 years. GB News.
22: Hello, I'm Jack Fenwick.
0: The death toll from a landslide at the border of Nepal and Tibet has risen to more than 350. Around 1,500 people are missing, including 35 Australians. Foreign Minister Penny Wong says DFAT is urgently seeking an update. She says the Australians were part of separate pilgrimages and a tour group. The Northern Territory Parliament has legalised voluntary assisted dying nearly 30 years after its initial law was overturned by the Commonwealth. The legislation passed despite fierce debate over strict restrictions, including a gag clause that prevents doctors from initiating conversations about the service. An Australian law firm is investigating action against Meta and other social media companies over harm to children. A settlement in the US has seen Meta agree to new safety restrictions on teenagers' Facebook and Instagram accounts. Shine lawyers Craig Alsop says the firm is working with US litigator Mark Lanier, who has experience in similar cases.
2: He secured the results in a California claim earlier this year that really, we think, led to the outcome. And so we'll be taking advantage of his expertise, really accelerating our investigation.
0: The WA Premier has launched another strong shot across the bow of his East Coast counterparts, this time in a bid to protect the state's gas. The federal government wants gas companies to set aside 20% of exports for the Australian market under a new scheme. Roger Cook says it's another example of people on the East Coast getting involved in topics they don't understand.
22: They didn't understand WA's GST situation. They don't understand our domestic gas situation. And so my message today is hands off our GST, hands off our gas.
0: It comes after Roger Cook labelled a Productivity Commission East Coast clowns in response to its interim report on the GST carve-up. The AFL says Geelong didn't intend to conceal Jake Colajasny's concussion waiver from the league. Alex Riddell reports.
23: The AFL has fined the Geelong Football Club $140,000 after an independent review found the Cats breached league rules by not lodging the waiver that would have reduced Geelong's exposure to legal risk if Jake Colajasny suffered another concussion. AFL CEO Andrew Dillon says the Cats should have lodged variations of the contract with the league.
24: Geelong had a big call to make in relation to Jake Colajasny's future, and they did almost everything right.
23: While AFL Commission Chairman Craig Drummond says he accepts the findings of the independent review.
25: As the president at that point in time, I apologise.
23: Colajasny has not played at any level since the waiver became public, but has this week trained with the club's VFL side. Alex Riddell, Melbourne.
0: In finance, one Australian dollar is buying around 72 US cents.
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0: Melbourne Storm have claimed a 46-20 point win over the Broncos. The Storm led by a Siulagi Tui Mala Tu Brown hat-trick. Broncos coach Michael Maguire says his side made too many mistakes.
27: We just shot ourselves in the foot at times throughout that game. Put pressure on ourselves. And if you do that at this level, whoever you play, it's always going to be hard.
0: Western Bulldogs coach Luke Beveridge says he almost fell off his chair when he heard Collingwood had been allowed to train at Marvel Stadium. The AFL-owned stadium usually denies clubs access to train on the ground to keep it in good condition for games. However, Beveridge says the club did not request to train there this week. And NFL owners have approved the sale of reigning Super Bowl champions, the Seattle Seahawks, for a record $12 billion. And that's the latest news and sport.
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5: Checking your weather around the country. Canberra, patchy morning fog with a mostly sunny afternoon and a top of 17. Adelaide, sunny, 21 the top. Perth, mostly sunny, a top of 21 degrees. Brisbane, partly cloudy and 25 degrees. Sydney, sunny, a top of 20. And Melbourne, partly cloudy with a medium chance of showers, most likely in the afternoon and evening, with a top of 17 degrees.
6: Well, great news. We finally got here. Friday morning. I'm sitting in this morning for Tony McManus again.
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6: Great to have your company. And Tony will be back, I presume, on Monday. Hope he's okay. And if you are not a regular to listen to the show, Fridays is always a very big show for us. And we have a segment called Peeping Tom, which is where we look into the lives of a famous and successful celebrity, either nationally or internationally. And please, I would ask you, if you can, to hang around for another hour for Antenny from the castle, because a terrific chat is on the way. And we're about to chat to London in just a moment. Well, north of London. Anyway, I'm going to the zoo. Before I do that, let me get to a couple of texts that came through. Hello, Gary in Bexley. How are you, mate? Wanted to thank us for the update on Tracy. Yep, Tracy's doing well. Our regular queen of Oatley. Another one from Dr. John. There's a Dolly Parton obituary in today's issue of Nature, the world's top science magazine. Apparently, Dolly also supported many aspects of American science. And don't forget, Dolly, the cloned sheep, was named after Dolly Parton. Hello, Tiffy. How are you? Good to see that that new hot water system that you got is giving you hours of fun there. We can't get Tiffy out of the shower now. Sue said, regarding the students coming from overseas on student visas, when they've finished their course, they must return to their own country. What they're doing now is when they finish their course, they stay here and apply for other visas. They have to return to their own country when the course is finished and reapply. Will says, yep, little unhinged Mark E. Smith from The Fall. Can I also suggest to you Gang of Four if you want to go along that line too and listen to some music if you don't know that particular band. Lily says, how can I listen to you on the radio from Melbourne because using the app flattens the phone? How can I listen without the internet? Well, tonight, you can listen on the standard radio, if you've got one, or the Alexa, or anything else that you would, however you normally listen to the radio, go through 3AW this morning, Lily. Hopefully that answers that. Another one that came in here too, Phil, with another person who just passed away, that is Peter Cullen, who passed away, Canadian voice actor. He voiced Optimus Prime in the original 1980s Transformers. So that's a shame too, isn't it? Hello, Connie, how are you? The other way to broadcast the time across the states, Phil, is to use the clock app on your phone. The only problem is, Connie, that I'm useless with anything like that. Without my wife, I can tie my shoelaces, but that's the extent of it. So at the moment, I'm still having to do the quickly updating on the internet, and a couple of other texts that came through. But I want to talk about animals and how much they weigh. So let's go to the zoo.

0: elephants do.
1: In fact, we're going to north of London, and this is Whipsnade Zoo, where we've got Matt Webb on the phone. Hello, Matt. How are you?
2: I'm very good. How are you?
1: Good. Lovely to talk to you. And I saw this a couple of days ago, that you weigh the animals once a year. Is this kind of like an animal census?
2: Effectively, yes. Yeah, it's a point in time where we can weigh and measure all of our animals. We do it more than once a year. We do it throughout the year as well, so we can continuously monitor the health and well-being of all the animals at Whipsnade Zoo. But this is an annual event we do where we weigh all of our over 11,000 animals on site.
1: Fantastic. Somebody asked me, what about the animals that don't want to be weighed? But I said that you use clandestine methods, don't you? You have a bit of subterfuge there.
2: Everything comes onto weighing scales or gets measured completely out of its own choice. So what we do is we use a method called positive reinforcement training, which is effectively a way of you could train your dog or even your cat or any animals. And it uses positive methods like giving treats and rewards for them to come and stand on a scale for you.
1: Which are the most obstinate animals when it comes to weighing?
2: I would say the most stubborn ones are probably the younger ones that have never done it before.
1: Ah, okay. So there's no particular breed then?
2: No, not particular species. Some are more challenging than others, depending on the sort of the species. So trying to weigh a chameleon would be very different to trying to weigh an Asian elephant. But the new ones, they've never done it before. It's kind of like training a young puppy to do something new. You need to teach them how to do it. And they're all individuals and they have their own individual characters.
1: Fantastic. You know, you must have the most fun job working with animals. Do you have a favorite animal?
2: In my role, I always try and say that I don't have a favorite. Every animal on site is amazing in my care. I do have a particular keenness for giraffe, though. I think they're just a stunning species that, if you've never met one close up, they're like nothing else.
1: Oh, beautiful, beautiful animals. But I couldn't believe how much they weighed.
2: Yeah, they do. There's a lot of animals in Whipsnade Zoo that weigh a huge amount. If I take our white rhinos, they can be up and over 2 tons. When they're born, they're a good sort of 50, 60 kilos. And things like our Asian elephants, our bull elephant is about 4 tons, just over 4 tons, near 4.5. And our young Asian elephant that we had born this year, Anu, it was born at about 100 kilos.
1: Wow.
2: And then is now already about 200 kilos in weight.
1: Crikey, got to give it to his mom in that case.
2: Yeah, absolutely.
1: So I believe that you weigh snails. What's the lightest?
2: I would say the lightest animals are probably our butterflies.
1: Oh,
2: How
1: do you weigh a butterfly?
2: If we wanted to weigh a butterfly, what we would do is we get our very specific weighing scales, and we will put their food onto the weighing scales. And when they come down to eat, we can get a weight off them that way.
1: I imagine the food would probably weigh more than they do.
2: Yeah, absolutely, it can do. And we have to then work out the weight from that. So we always have to come up with new and cunning ways to work out how the best way to get a weight or a measurement off an animal.
1: So that makes the butterfly the lightest, because I would have said a snail, but now I know that you're weighing butterflies well. Oh, and incidentally, somebody just sent us a text and said you don't have to weigh fish. Do you know why?
2: Well, we don't weigh fish, mainly because we don't need to get a physical weight off them in grams. But what we would do is we'd look at their body condition score. So that's a way of looking at an animal and assessing its health just by visually checking whether it looks like it's got a nice covering of fat and muscle on the body of the animal. And we use that in conjunction with our weight to ensure that the well-being of the animals is tip-top condition.
1: Well, you can use this, though.
2: Not just weight.
1: You can use this because when you're at the pub later, you can use this because one of our listeners just sent this through and said you don't need to weigh fish because they have their own scales.
2: Oh, wow. Very good. Very good.
1: You mock this now, but I know at some stage you'll be using that to people who are visitors in the zoo. Okay.
2: I'm sure we will.
1: What about the heaviest then?
2: The heaviest is Ming Yung. He's our bull elephant, so he is just over 4.5 tons now.
1: Wow. But still not even in the ballpark, though, of whales, I'm led to believe.
2: No, not as heavy as a whale, for sure. But one of the heaviest land mammals. The only other ones that would beat him on land would be the African elephants, which can get upwards of 6 tons. Wow. So, yeah, so he's up there. He's a huge animal.
1: Matt, it's been a pleasure talking to you. Anybody that loves animals, you've found a good home to here. And if people want to go over and visit, how far north of London are you there?
2: So we are around 30 odd miles north of London. It's only about an hour.
1: Yep.
2: It's a particularly special year for us now because we're on our 200th anniversary. So we've had two centuries of caring for wildlife and conserving animals and looking after species conservation. So it's a real celebration year for us here. And we're only about an hour from the centre of London.
1: Yeah, just north of Watford. An absolute pleasure. Thank you so much, because we have a duty of care as a species to look after the animals, and not enough people realise how important it is that they do that job.
2: Absolutely, absolutely. You're very welcome.
1: Thank you, Matt. There you go. Matt Webb there. And so we got the answer to that question too. Well done to Aussie Frank for getting them on the phone, because I didn't know whether or not we'd actually get the answer to that. Trying to weigh a butterfly. You know, there are some jobs that some people just are born into. Len, I know you've been hanging on there in Melton, listening through 3AW. How are you?
0: Good, thank you. How are you?
1: I'm good, mate. You mentioned, we were talking about, I think, horror movies, and you mentioned a movie called Them. So I had a Google to see if I could find it. Are you talking about the new version or the original version?
0: No, I'm talking about the one that was made back in probably the 50s, and that was about giant ants.
1: Yes. Is that different to the Them that they did?
0: The star of the show was Gene Barry.
1: Right, because I did another version of Them, humans living in uncomfortable, in dreams, in a dreamscape. That's obviously completely different.
0: About that stuff, mate.
1: Right,
0: it's
1: okay.
0: All the giant ants going crazy.
1: Right.
0: Out in the Arizona desert.
1: So what year are we looking at here?
0: In the 50s.
1: All right.
0: And actually, they actually had to get the military out there, because these guys were huge.
1: I've got it here, because they were affected by radiation.
0: Yes, exactly, because when they were testing the atomic bombs out there in Arizona.
1: Fantastic. Did you ever see, and I imagine you probably did, the original version of The Blob?
0: Oh, The Blob? Yeah, actually, talking about The Blob, yeah, that was the first movie that, what's his name? Famous American actor. Steve McQueen.
1: Steve McQueen, yes.
0: In The Blob.
1: Yeah.
0: It was his first gig.
1: You know what was good about those early films too was they didn't have CGI, but they even didn't have the special effects that came on later. So, you know, you think about movies like The Blob.
0: In those days, they were pretty good.
1: Yeah. Day of the Triffids, another good one.
0: Yeah.
1: Fantastic. Hey, it's great to talk to you, Len. Thank you so much for ringing through on that.
0: No problem.
1: Have a good weekend, buddy. Thank you so much. Let me get to a couple of texts and back on the phone as well. Thank you for disguising your own corny fish scales joke as a text from one of the listeners. Well, no, that was too good for me, Paul, to be honest. I mean, I wish I could have thought of that. Hello there. This is, I forgot to mention I had a text from you, Stephen, but, he sent me a text a couple of days ago, and he says, this is Stephen Ripe, hope I'm saying your name right, who's the deputy mayor in the town of Walkerville. I'm not really sure where Walkerville is, but he said, thank you for the great overnight program. Beats the old days when we would have repeats overnight. Well, mate, it's absolutely my pleasure. Do I call you councillor? Stephen Ripe, deputy mayor, town of Walkerville. Please, at any stage you would like to ring through on the phone and big up Walkerville, it would be a pleasure to have a chat with you as well. Also, another one that says they don't weigh the fish because they have their own scales. Yeah, that was a joke I made up. Well, if you didn't hear it first time round. And Clem is her name, Philly. Use the name. Sorry, Tiffy. And another one that came in from Will, who says, I have a couple of Gang of Four albums. I think I got to all the texts, but I want to get to more calls. So 131-873 is the number if you'd like to give us a call through.
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1: I'm Phil O'Neill sitting in for Tony McManus this morning for 3AW in Melbourne, 5AA Adelaide, 6PR in Perth as well. Tony should be back next week. I don't have any update on what's wrong with him, but I hope he's all right. And of course, our regular show through 2GB Sydney, 4BC Brisbane, 2CC Canberra, and our regional stations as well. It is coming up to 1:22 in Sydney, which makes it 12:53. In Adelaide, you can tell I'm rubbish at this. You can see them, my brain clicking over the cogs trying to figure this out. And like I said, 11:23 in Perth. 131873 is our phone number. 0460 873 873 on the text. And I mentioned the town of Walkerville before, but somebody else mentioned that Walkerville is a salubrious suburb about 3 km northeast of the Adelaide CBD. Well, I think that we may have two Walkervilles here then, because the mayor of Walkerville said it was a town. So I don't know. We'll have to Google that when we get 2 secs. I'm eagerly awaiting news of the third in the sequence of who will kick the bucket. Well, I'm not, Jerry, having been the person that's broken the news for the last 2 days, you know, and we've had a couple of other people that have, nobody at the extent, not to underplay the, you know, the significance of, you know, the people who are celebrities have passed away overnight, but nobody under the, of the significance, I guess, of the two that we've had with Dolly Parton and Tim Curry as well. And I hope there's not a third one too. By the way, this one that came in from Rob. Phil, when Joanne talks from Perth, you'll like this, Joanne. He says, do you picture Mrs. Kravitz from Bewitched talking to her husband, Abner? Not before now, but now I do. Now you've mentioned that. Yes. A couple of people on the phone, including, oh, we've got a few regulars, which is great. Nicholas, Kim, and Paul, Siv as well. I'll get you in a sec, but I should go to Paul first. How are you?
12: I'm good. Feeling yourself?
1: Good. Well, we haven't got... you've become such a regular. Have we organised an intro song for you yet?
12: It's just the opening trombone.
13: You wouldn't let me have that other one.
1: No, of course. Okay, stupid question on my behalf. You're not going to wind up Jill tonight, are you? Because it's Friday.
13: No, I wouldn't do that.
1: Thank you. It's a full moon. It's the end of the week. It's been a tough week. And every time you come on and you wind up Jill, then Jill has to...

0: come back and reply. And we should just put the two of you on together, add you on. You can yell at each other. We'll sit around, have a cup of coffee, you know, and then when you're finished, we can continue on our way.
1: Some kind of radio cage fight.
0: Something like that, yes.
1: Okay, well, hey, Jill, I'm here.
0: No,
1: I'm here,
0: don't.
1: Whenever you want to come. You want to come, money?
0: No, why can't you? Okay, I tell you what, this morning, rather than being controversial, why don't you give us something non-controversial?
1: Non-controversial, okay. Well, I was listening to Chris about his idea about, you know, making your money-making idea, yes?
0: Yeah, well, no, it's his money-making idea. You know that I'm desperately trying to come up with an idea, and the closest I came so far, the human fridge in Japan, which has already been done, but then I thought about a vending machine that makes scrambled eggs, and then you don't, and then everybody want to toast with it, and I said, no, you get a paper plate and a serviette, you know, and three eggs. So that was his idea, but I don't know if I like the idea of his idea because it sounds like he wants me to get involved in a coup.
1: Well, that's what I was thinking, because I think he's actually on the right track with his idea. But what I can't agree with is, you know, taking that, you know, making $1 billion and then overthrowing the government.
0: Mm.
1: That's treason. That's illegal.
0: Yes.
1: Yeah. I think what he should do instead is take his your idea, make $1 billion, and then just do what all the other billionaires do and just buy them.
0: Or buy a bunker somewhere in New Zealand.
1: No, no, buy all the politicians, like all the other billionaires.
0: I knew that was the point you were making. But if I had $1 billion, you know, and it's funny when you hear about these people that have made loads and loads and loads of dollars, and you hear it a lot of on people on the radio, and then they're like 80 and they're still broadcasting, for example. And people say to me, are you going to be broadcasting when you're 80? And I say, probably, because I was stupid with my money. But if I was in a stage where I could retire and I had loads of money, and I don't know about you, but wouldn't you just take off somewhere and buy a lighthouse?
1: I mean, I'd do that now if I could, but you look at Warren Buffett. He's in his 90s, right? Mm-hmm. One of the richest people in the world, multi billionaire, and he still gets up and works 6 days a week. And I just look at that and I think, are you worried you're not going to have enough for retirement, Warren?
0: I know that they say you should never retire, but at some stage, I mean, to put it into perspective, you know, you work pretty much over, you know, 2/3 of your life. You know, by the time you eventually finish working, for most people, it's around 65, 67, and then you've probably got another good 10 years if you're lucky, you know, and you're taking care of yourself. You know, if I had the money, if I could retire at 30, I would have done.
1: Yeah, but I mean, I kind of wonder, like, you know, if I cashed out tomorrow, what on earth would I do? You know, I just, I think some people, particularly successful people, are simply driven and born to work, born to make deals, all that kind of stuff.
0: But I wonder, when I go on holidays. I know what you're saying. Sam always says to me, Phil, you'll get bored. And I said, yeah, but will I? Because if you're given the opportunity, and she's probably right, but if you're given the opportunity to do nothing, to get out of bed about midday, go to the gym, go up to the shop, get a coffee, read some books, watch a bit of telly, go back to bed. I think I could probably do that for at least 6 months before I started to think, maybe I'm a bit bored. Or maybe I just would continue in that. But it would come down to having the money to be able to do it. And even if you had loads of money too, Paul, wouldn't you just go on cruises and fly around the world and do things that you always wanted to do if you had the cash?
1: No, I think what I would do if I had megabucks and was retired, I'd probably get into philanthropy or maybe fund both sides in African civil wars or something like that. I don't know.
0: Philanthropy or start funding sides of wars. Great. I really like, you know, the dichotomy, you know, the two sides of your thinking there. Paul, thank you for not winding anybody up, mate. It's good to hear from you. Have a terrific weekend. Did I just hear that you're talking with a Jack and Jill? What are you talking about, Maggie? If so, the moon. Was it the cow jumped over the moon? Quite remember the old nursery rhymes. Maggie, are you staring at the moon? Don't look out the window anymore. It's having an effect on you. All right, it is currently 1:30 on the eastern states. This will be an easy one, which makes it 1 o'clock in South Australia.

0: Australia, and obviously it makes it 11:30 in Perth. I'm going to ask him an important question after this. Nicholas is there. Karen's on the phone from Altona Meadows. Siv's coming up. And don't forget, just after 2 hour, Peeping Tom. Please stay with us if you can for that, for Ann Tenney, because I think you'll really enjoy that chat that's coming up.
1: A plan to hold a big Australia Day celebration at Bondi Beach has been shot down. Lauren Townsend is the councillor who was pushing for it.
2: Hi, Ben. How are you?
1: I'm pretty well. I'm told some of your own Liberal councillors voted against it.
2: Correct.
1: Their reasons?
2: Didn't want to spend the money. Then we already do the dawn reflection service, we already have a citizenship ceremony. I wanted to do something for everyone in the middle.
1: You try and do something like this, there's always someone who's going to find a reason to complain.
2: It's really heartbreaking, Ben. It really is.
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0: Michael just said further to what we were talking to Paul about, he said, I've been not working, in inverted commas, for 5 years. My opinion is you need to achieve, you need to have some sort of personal achievement daily. Do this and you'll be fine. Well, that's right. You could always do the philanthropy, things like that. I think it's probably because this particular show, at the risk of sounding like a martyr, you know, well, I'm going to say it anyway, bloody hard work. Long hours. Crazy. It's the hardest job I have ever had in my life. And that's why I think sometimes, you know, that, if I did nothing for a year, I think that I'd probably still at the end of the year be thinking, yeah, I'm okay. By the way, Phil says that the time announcement would be really mucked up if you played your hourly songs. Ain't that a fact, Paul? And that's why I haven't played them, because, you know, that would be like, again, the China syndrome with Michael Douglas and Jane Fonda. Hello, Phil. You asked yesterday, why don't they have whales at zoo? But surely you know you can't keep a 100-foot whale in captivity, says Kevin. Well, now you put it that way, of course. You know, at that time, my common sense had gone out the window. Anna says, out and about today, seemed like a lot of places were playing Dolly Parton, Queen Dolly songs. Even the Gen Z physio swapped out the beloved Taylor Swift for Dolly. Did anybody else notice? Well, we will when the charts come out, too. I imagine Anna, because she'll be having 10 albums, Dolly Parton on the top 10. There's a bar called Jolene's in Sydney.

0: the lunar effect phenomenon. And he said that his research said to him that it didn't exist. And I said, no, au contraire. If for anybody that's worked on the radio, a cop, anybody that's worked in a psychiatric institution, nurse, doctors, they will all tell you they can tell when it's a full moon. I'm having an x-ray today to see if I have a day's work in me, says someone. Well, let me know how you get on with that. And also Hamish said it's easy for one to lose one's sense of direction. And that's what happens when you retire and you don't have a job. I'm not thinking about retiring. I don't think retiring at 30 would be good. That's the retirement age for some sports people. But even then, they end up doing something else. I know of a very good Cambridge University trained solicitor who retired, but ended up going into the plumbing industry. Well, maybe, Hamish, I could semi-retire. What about that? Get my hands on my super before the government mucks it up. Our mate Michael, who's in Perth, is on the painkillers. I think you sent me a photo of you being in hospital at Joondalup Hospital. I'm sorry to hear that, mate. I know you send me a lot of emails, even though you don't get to hear this show live normally, because we don't normally go to Perth. But I'm sorry to hear that, Mike. I hope you're okay, my friend. If you're a regular caller to this show, you get to have an intro. And this is one of my favourite intros for Kim. I have four words for you, and here they come. Did you get it?
1: Yes, I did. Thank you so much, Phil. I got it.
0: What a bloody relief.
1: I mean, yesterday, yes. I meant to phone up the night before.
0: Yesterday?
1: Tonight, yes.
0: Did you see it was
1: today's Friday. I'm getting to it's Wednesday. I got it Wednesday afternoon.
0: Did you see it was a next day delivery postage thingy that I sent last week?
1: No, I didn't notice that. No, I didn't. But I will check. I've still got the package.
0: It's yellow. Yeah, the envelope's yellow.
1: Yeah.
0: Which is next day delivery. Well, I know it was 3 or 4 weeks late that I promised you a book and it never got there because I'm rubbish. And Glenn's still waiting for his key ring. We'll get to that in a sec. And I got that one. I was going to send you another John Ronson book, but I thought you might like this one more. And please tell me what you think about the book. It's called So You've Been Publicly Shamed. And it's all about how people, the cancel culture and things like that. I thought you might like that.
1: Well, I mean, I've done the first few pages and it's thrown me about, if you could please enlighten me if you've got time, but the author, did someone take his name? Was someone using his name?
0: Yes. So he was, stole his name. Yeah. His name's John Ronson and he's written quite a few books. He wrote a book called.
1: Read all that. Yeah.
0: The Men Who Stare at Goats. That turned into a film with George Clooney. And we're talking to the author next week.
1: Oh, okay. Thank you. Yes. Put that out. Let me know when. What day would that be?
0: When do you think you'll be halfway through the book?
1: All right. Okay. Yeah, that I should be halfway through the book by Wednesday.
0: Okay, let's make it Wednesday morning then. And a really, really interesting man. And he writes so many. He's a little bit like a Malcolm Gladwell, or even for the folks that remember Hunter S. Thompson. He's kind of a gonzo journalist because he gets himself into the stories. But a really fascinating man. But that story that, you know, I sent you the book really is so interesting because it talks about, you know, how dangerous social media is and what happens if you get cancelled, you know, the ramifications of that.
1: Fascinating. Yeah, no, I'm looking forward to reading the whole book.
0: And, of course, you got the 3D printed key ring that Lana
1: did.
0: And did you see I sent you?
1: Thank her.
0: And the 3D printed chocolate that had your name on it.
1: Yeah, but it's not edible.
0: Oh, no, don't eat it. I didn't include that in the little post-it note.
1: And I wanted to thank, so her name's Lana.
0: Lana.
1: Who made those names.
0: Yeah.
1: Yeah, I've got a few. I've got Phil's name and Siv's name, and there's a couple of other names there as well. Yeah, so thank you to that lady. I actually heard her say she'd made 3D name tags for people that phone up. Thank you, Lana, if you're listening.
0: Yeah, your name's on there. I think Francis's name, Siv, I think, is on there.
1: Francis,
0: Nicholas, all of our regular family, or most of our regular family members. Okay, so it's Friday morning, Paranormal Friday. Do you want us to ring you after 3?

0: and wake you up?
1: Yes, I'll have to get Francis to do that, please.
0: Okay, this morning, David Lovegrove, who was at the UFO convention that we never got to send you to in Queensland, he's going to talk about Viking superpowers, because he's done a whole bunch of research and he's found a connection between UFOs, flying saucers, Vikings, superpowers and giants.
1: Really?
0: Yep.
1: Well, I still wonder if there were giants that made the pyramids.
0: Well, exactly.
1: How else were those huge blocks lifted into place?
0: Good point.
1: So precisely.
0: I saw they have this, I don't know where it is, somewhere in the world, and they've got these giant steps, right? So the step is about, each step's about 30 foot tall. Why would you make giant steps if you didn't have giants?
1: Exactly. Who else would use giant steps? Absolutely.
0: Yeah, because you couldn't even climb up it. It was a giant version of a, you know, the steps up, concrete steps up to the back of your house. And yet, the, you know, and it wasn't done for art.
1: Yeah, no, it sounds fascinating. So where, what part of the world is he from, Phil?
0: He's Australian, Australian man.
1: Oh, he's Australian. So he didn't fly. He was actually in Australia to attend that. Well, that will be very interesting.
0: Okay, well, I'm going to put you back to Aussie Frank. And
1: Can I just quickly say one more thing?
0: Of course
1: very
0: you can.
1: Sad to hear about passing of Dolly Parton. I do regret never making the effort to go and see her. And also sad to hear about the passing of Tim Curry from the Rocky Horror Picture Show.
0: I know, two from two.
1: Oh, look, he made that movie. I was transfixed the whole time by him.
0: Yeah, nobody else could have made that. You're absolutely right. But, you know, here we are only a couple of hours in. Let's hope we get to 5:30 without any more famous people passing away.
1: Yes.
0: I don't want that to happen again.
1: And I was just talking to Francis, and he's aware too that Tim Curry also, he was in Home Alone.
0: Yes,
1: so
0: he was.
1: People that are, I was shocked. So for people that aren't aware, he was one of the, would you call it, lift men?
0: I think
1: so.
0: In
1: the famous hotel in New York that, worked there. Yeah, it was just fascinating.
0: I don't want to admit this to you, but I'm going to just tell you and nobody else.
1: Yeah.
0: I haven't seen any of the Home Alone films.
1: Really?
0: Mm-hmm. And I never.
1: They're actually quite good. And I think the first one's the best.
0: My wife told me off because I haven't watched Rocky Horror either.
1: What? You would be the only person who hasn't watched these two incredible movies.
0: And I hate to say this. But I haven't watched I haven't watched E.T. either.
1: Can't believe what? No E.T. Honestly, Phil. And I was about to ask, did you ever interview Tim Curry?
0: Obviously not. Lana just sent me a text. She said, just to let you know, it's an absolute pleasure. You're more than welcome. And if there's ever anything that we need to have made, let me know. By the way, she saw the photo of me giving Clinton the bad footy tipper poo trophy, which is on my Instagram page too. So Lana just wanted to say thank you for thanking her.
1: Oh, thank you so much, Lana. You're wonderful. I've never had a 3D gift in my life, so thank you very much.
0: You're
1: so
0: most
1: kind.
0: Welcome, Kim. I will talk to you a bit later.
1: Okay, thanks so much, Phil.
0: Thank you, Kim. Thanks for the text and all the stuff that you did there too on the printer too. Really appreciate that, Lana. Okay, I'm ready to give a time call. It means I have to quickly refresh the screen here, pretend that didn't happen. Yeah, so it's 16-1. 16-2, rather, on the East Coast. 1:15 in Adelaide, and that makes it 16:00 in Perth in the other studio. Aussie, Mad Max is just looking at me and he can't believe a human being can be so stupid. But here I am.
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0: Tony McManus still away, so we're filling in on 3AW in Melbourne and 6PR Perth and 5AA Adelaide. Got a text here, a couple of texts that came through. I haven't seen the Rocky Horror films, says Wayne, but I've seen The Home Alone. Tutankhamun's favourite actress would be Mia Farrow. You've given us some very good ones too. You didn't give me a name with this, but you also mentioned talking about building the pyramids. It would have been back-breaking work, so they would have had a fantastic chiropractor. And never read anything talking about the key ring that Kim had that was 3D printed, because if you eat a key ring, you'll end up with lockjaw. Very good. If you can work as an unpaid comedy writer on this show, then we'll have comedy. Can Maggie from Adelaide please let me know what mobile network she's with? Well, she's on the phone. I'll get her in just a sec. I'm in Toorak Gardens, close to her, and yet only 10% of my texts get through. I'm with Vodafone. Okay. I'll ask Aussie Frank. Maybe, Aussie Frank, can I quickly speak to Maggie? Maggie's on the phone in Adelaide. So if I quickly ask her if she can tell me the answer to that question, then I can give you an immediate answer to that text too, by the way. And also, Michael says, Home Alone, not one. Haven't seen either of them. I saw E.T. once from memory. It was certainly worth it. I can't believe I got fired from my job at the calendar factory. All I did was take a day off. Just waiting to see if I can... No, I can't speak to Maggie. Sorry, she doesn't want to come on air. But, Aussie Frank, there's a text there for Maggie. Maybe you can pass that on. Okay. What else we got here? Gene says, wasn't Tim in Matilda and Annie? I think he was. And Hamish says the Egyptian pyramids were made by highly skilled artisans using ramps and wooden cylinders and not by slave labor or extraterrestrials, as some people suggest. Can you prove that, Hamish? Just saying. I mean, you seem to be able to speak for the people who made the pyramids, and yet I don't see you giving me any actual proof that there were no UFOs or aliens involved in the construction of it. Hello, Vern. How are you?
12: Very good morning to you, Phil.
0: May I say, are you a first-time caller? Because I don't think we've spoken before.
12: No, we haven't, actually.
0: Oh, okay, hang on. Hold on, Vern. First-time caller. She said I was a first-time caller. It's an absolute pleasure to welcome you to our overnight family, Vern. How are you?
12: Really good, thank you, Phil.
0: Good.
12: I'm not probably a first-time caller with your name, but old identity with the other announcers, you know?
0: Oh, yeah, of course. Yeah, of course. Well, you're in Victoria, so you would go through 3AW in Melbourne.
12: Yeah, exactly.
0: Yes. Oh, well, welcome to the party that never ends, Vern.
12: Oh, well, thank you very much. I want to tell you about my legacy.
0: Please.
12: My grandfather was a sharpshooter and a professional fisherman and 75 years ago, he caught a crayfish. Now, if you had a crayfish that weighed 6 pounds, that's a big crayfish.
0: Of course.
12: But he caught a crayfish that was 18 pounds. In the day, it was never... they weren't recorded because there was no book of records or anything like that. But there is a photograph of this giant crayfish. And what I was going to say was that I Googled it and they say the biggest crayfish in the court was 16 pound, but my grandfather's one was 18 pound.
0: Wow! And so there's no record of this anywhere then?
12: Only a photograph.
0: Right.
12: Only a black and white photograph.
0: How long have you kept that for, Vern?
12: A long time.
0: Yeah, I bet.
12: But could you imagine? 18-pound crayfish.
0: And was he just using... did he net it when it got closer? Was he just using conventional fishing gear for that?
12: No, he... like I said, he was a professional fisherman and he was fishing on the coast of... I can't really think of the name at the moment.
0: No, that's all right. That's okay. And so did he? Was he on a boat? Was he on the shore? I guess he would have been on a boat if he was a professional.
12: No. On a boat, and it was on the off. It was on the coast of Bermagui.
0: Oh, okay. Right. Did he ever? Did he ever bring it home for dinner, incidentally, or was he selling it?
12: I don't know, but at the time he was only catching crays to feed his family, really.
0: Yeah, that's what I mentioned. I thought maybe that would have been the idea too. Yeah, it's funny, isn't it, when you think about our grandfathers and things that they used to do, you know, in terms of catching fish. You know, my dad was telling me, used to get rabbits. They used to catch rabbits and bring them home for the family to eat.
12: Yes. In the early days, he made his living off rabbits. He lived in the high country with my father, and they used to trap rabbits and sell the skins and the meat and everything.
0: Yeah.
12: They did that for a long time, and then they went to having tan bark off the trees to the tan bark was used to, for it was used for tanning.
0: That's a whole different generation. Fern, I better get to the news, my friend. It's been a pleasure talking to you. Thank you so much for calling through with that.
12: Thank you for listening, Phil.
0: No, you're most welcome. Call any time, Vern. I appreciate that. Isn't that funny when, you know, we talk about our grandparents and generations like our grandparents who could live off the land? I mean, how useless would we? I wouldn't want to catch a rabbit. I'd feel bad about it, obviously. But also, I wouldn't have the, I mean, I started a fire when I was on holiday with Sam on holiday recently. Sure, I used about 3 fire starters, but that's my claim to fame as far as going out into the wild is concerned.
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0: Got to get to Nicholas is on the phone. Siv's coming up too. And also quickly from Michael, the footy tipper, we are one from none. Broncos, Storm beat the Broncos. So yes, we're back. Well done, my friend. Let's get to the news and I'll play the music.
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24: Hello, I'm Jack Fettick.
1: Two WA men have fronted court, charged over a major global cyber attack. Jamie Smith reports.
2: Cyber criminal group Team PCP allegedly distributed malicious code to over 1,000 organisations through routine updates to development software. It allegedly granted access to user credentials, which the syndicate used to hold the companies to ransom. Investigations by federal and WA police, as well as the FBI, led to a 21-year-old man from Perth's western suburbs being arrested, along with a 23-year-old from Mandurah. The FBI believes the younger man is the group's leader. Jamie Smith, Perth.
1: The federal government is seeking an urgent update on Australians missing after a landslide in Nepal. The death toll has risen to more than 350 people. Around 1,500 are missing, including 35 Australians. Foreign Minister Penny Wong says information is limited.
3: I'm sure there are many Australians who are very concerned about friends or family who may be in this region. I would say to you at this stage, access and information are very limited given the scale of disaster. We will do our best to ascertain whatever information we can.
1: The Northern Territory Parliament has passed legislation legalising voluntary assisted dying nearly three decades after its original law was overturned by the Commonwealth. The Territory becomes the last Australian jurisdiction to pass the end-of-life choice, though it does so under strict conditions. The bill includes a gag clause preventing doctors from initiating conversations about the practice, along with a tight 12-month terminal prognosis requirement. A Victorian man has allegedly defrauded the National Disability Insurance Scheme of around $700,000. The man, who is an NDIS participant, is accused of setting up two businesses for the purpose of defrauding the NDIS. It's alleged he submitted false invoices for services he claimed to receive and distributed the funds into his bank accounts. Detectives will also allege the man dealt with the property suspected of being proceeds of crime. A Perth court has granted British rapper and YouTuber Young Philly permission to return to the UK while he awaits a retrial on rape charges in Western Australia. A district court judge previously convicted the 29-year-old of assault but failed to reach a verdict on three rape counts, with the judge citing significant trial delays as the reason for granting travel under bail. And more than 1 million administrative staff will gain the formal right to request work from home arrangements under a landmark Fair Work Commission decision. However, the Workplace Tribunal rejected union bids to force employers to accept requests.
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1: The Melbourne Storm have beaten the Brisbane Broncos 46-20 in Brisbane. The Storm dominant for much of the game despite losing Moses Leo to the sin bin in the second half. Storm coach Craig Bellamy says while his side weren't perfect, a win's a win.
4: We put, you know, some pressure on the Broncos in the first half, but second half we couldn't quite do that because of our errors, you know. But like I say, you know, we've got to be happy with the result.
1: Ruckman Tim English will return for the Bulldogs in their wildcard clash against Collingwood tonight. He's been out with a knee injury for 3 weeks. Aaron Norton has also been cleared to play. Experienced pair Pat Lipinski and Isaac Quaynor are set to return for Collingwood after recovering from injury. And NFL owners have approved the sale of reigning Super Bowl champions, the Seattle Seahawks, for a record $12 billion.
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10: Checking your weather around the country. Canberra, patchy morning fog with a mostly sunny afternoon and a top of 17. Adelaide, sunny, 21 the top. Perth, mostly sunny, a top of 21 degrees. Brisbane, partly cloudy and 25 degrees. Sydney, sunny, a top of 20. And Melbourne, partly cloudy with a medium chance of showers, most likely in the afternoon and evening, with a top of 17 degrees.
0: Friday. It's a full moon out there, too. 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
0: Yep, still sitting in for Tony McManus. On the text, which is 0460 873 873. Phil, did you know it's David Soul from Starsky and Hutch's, of Starsky and Hutch fame. It's his birthday today. We should play Silver Lady. And what was the other one I had? Was it Don't Give Up On Us, Baby? I think so. Nicholas would know. He's on the phone. I'll get to him in a sec. And also Shania Twain's birthday too. Well, that don't impress me much. Phil, good start to the footy tipping. This was, it came in from Michael. Let's do a bit of gloating here. Our footy tipper said a good start. We tipped the Storm. We beat the Broncos 46 to 20. So it's 1-1. Well, let's not gloat. That's fantastic for our footy tipping competition. So we've got to beat Michael McDonald, otherwise known as Michael McLaren, or Malcolm McLaren, Mick Mac, take your pick. He's cheating. He's using a listener to try and get his footy tipping, which, you know, between Michael and I, our footy tipper, we just think that's outrageous. Anyway, the other great thing is that we're ahead of Clinton Maynard. And that's all that matters in this world. And thanks again to Lana, who gave us that really great trophy too. It was really good of you to do that. Thank you so much, Lana. Hamish, by the way, said, Phil, I don't believe in UFOs. There's a logical explanation. One of those explanations is the Byfield-Brown effect. Oh, really? Well, don't come at me with an appliance of a high-voltage asymmetrical capacitor creating a directional mechanical thrust when we haven't disproved the fact that UFOs exist yet, Hamish. And trust me, when they do come, they probably won't be interested in you. They'll leave you behind because you're a non-believer. Oh, also, I got a text. Speaking about non-believers, not a text, an email from Jeffrey. Hello, Jeff, how are you? He says, okay, and this is pertaining to the gentleman we had on from the zoo an hour ago talking about how they weigh animals every now and again for the animal census. So, Jeffrey says, so, big animals weigh a lot and small animals do not. Thank you for saving me a trip to have to go to the zoo in London. You cold-hearted beast. How can you not be impressed by that? What else we got here on the text? There's a couple of other ones that I've got to get to, and then I'll get to the phone, and then we'll have our antennae as our peeping Tom this morning. Thank you, Brad, for the text that you sent through. Rest in peace, Peter Cullen. So legendary voice actor Peter Cullen died at the age of 85. And he was an absolute legend too. And the voice of Optimus Prime and several other people. Jerry, getting back to the author John Ronson, he said, why would you call yourself John Ronson and worry about being cancelled when you've got your cigarettes and your Ronson lighters? Yeah, but they're not called John Ronson, are they? I mean, I hate to be a bit of a, you know, picky, but anyway, there you go. Couple more. I think I've pretty much got to everybody here. If I missed your text before, please resend it because I'd love to get your text. How are you, Maggie? Thank you for coming on. Don't be nervous.
12: Well, I absolutely am, dear.
0: Look, don't you? You're in good company here.
12: Okay. And lovely to hear you back on air in, you know, as far as we Adelaideans go, well, myself.
0: Bless you. Adelaide. Bless you. I had some of the finest times I had was in Adelaide when I worked at what was 5KA and it was in Curry Street, and then they changed it to Triple M, and that was back in 1993. And the building's not there in Curry Street anymore, but gee, I had some great times in Adelaide.
12: Oh yeah, I have a very good old school friend, well before that though, who used to work at 5KA, and so I guess it would too many years prior to that, so you wouldn't have known.
0: No, but I know that, you know, you had Jeremy Cordeau. Well, there was Jeremy at 5AD. I think he was there for a while.
12: Jeremy was 5AD. And then back in the early days of KA, there were the likes of Leon Viner.
0: Yep, Leon with the bow tie,
12: Yeah, and others, I just off the top of my head, I can't remember. And this is crazy. When I get anxious, you know, it just things disappear from my mind.
0: Oh, that's all right. You're in good company here. Baz and Pilco, of course, they were in Adelaide, and then they went to Sydney and, you know, went to 2UW in Sydney.
12: Yeah, and all that.
0: And of course, and of course, if you talk about great Adelaide broadcasters, let's not forget the great Bob Francis.
12: No, I never. I'm sorry.
0: You didn't like Bob?
12: Personally, no. He might have been in real life a nice gentleman, but I saw him outside of the studio on a few occasions, and.
0: A little bit rude to you. I'm sorry to hear that.
12: No, not personally, but just my personal viewpoint.
0: Yeah, of course, that's right. Well, you can't like everybody, because otherwise we'd have no, you know, everybody would like the same thing, and that would be boring.
12: Anyway, I'll elaborate on that. Now, earlier on, I think you were mentioning something about in the Northern Territory, now past voluntary assisted dying.
0: Yes, I heard that, yes.
12: Now, I thought they were once Northern Territory under the advocacy of Dr. Philip Nitschke, the first to first grant that. Maybe it was since repealed, I don't know.
0: Yeah, I remember that. You know, we're going to do something on that next week, because that is really a very important issue that a lot of people, you know, that we have to discuss, you know, things like that. And I think it's very important too that, you know, we talk
12: very
0: about
12: important.
0: It.
12: Will that be just on Sydney alone?
0: Yeah, we do have a podcast, though. I don't know if you can get onto the podcast and do that.
12: I'm an old girl. Look, I'll work it out somehow.
0: Yeah, because that'll be next week. Because I heard that in the news bulletin, and I was thinking when that happened, you know, we should follow that up, because, you know, that's a really important issue that you can't sweep under the carpet.
12: And also, just quickly, you mentioned something about the Egyptian ancient civilization and the pyramids and all that.
0: Yeah.
12: Well, eons ago?
0: Yeah.
12: It was really before BC. And in my view, that something way back there, and I'd like to understand a bit more of biblical text, however that might mean, but my viewpoint, way back then, They were very, it was a civilization, very highly advanced and skilled in technology, architecture, and so on and so forth to make such achievement. However, my belief, it could not have been done without slave labor.
0: Mm.
12: And these days, that's frowned upon. I could elaborate a bit more as to slave labor. Only just a few decades ago in Earth, and even we in Australia might be absolutely opposed to slave labor. In some ways, we are being hypocritical in that we may not directly use slave labor, but many of the items that we purchase, whether it be clothing or along those lines.
0: Mm. No, you're absolutely right. Yeah, you're absolutely right. I've done in places, workshops where they have kids too and things like that. Maggie, you're going to find our chat with our guests, which will be in just about an hour. So I hope you can stay with us. Especially if you're interested in that and the Egyptians, our guest is David Lovegrove, who's going to talk about Vikings, but also he mentions a lot of the inscriptions from the Egyptian times, which are really interesting. So stay awake for an hour if you can.
12: I will, too. Thank you.
0: Maggie, it's been a pleasure talking to you again. Thank you so much.
12: The pleasure, Phil, and thank you for allowing me the time.
0: Anytime, Maggie. Thank you so much. Really appreciate that. Shall we get to Nicholas now? I've got a couple of things I've got to... No, I'll tell you what, I'll get the ad break out of the way. When I get to Nicholas, I see that Sam's on the phone. She wants to talk about Hunter S. Thompson. Well, that'll be a pleasure because, you know, big fan of Hunter S. Thompson as well. Hamish is now begging me not to be left behind. Well, hang on, no. You're the one who was dissing and besmirching the extraterrestrials and UFOs, and now you've suddenly changed your mind when you're threatened with the chance of not coming up on the mothership with me and Kim and a few of our other listeners. By the way, Siv, I'm sorry if I missed you, mate. Well, I did miss you because I think you turn off and cut off at 2 o'clock on the Eastern States time. I mean, if you get a sec to call me back, Siv, by all means, I will rush you to the front of the queue, even in front of Nicholas, who's been hanging on there for a sec, and our peeping Tom, just so I can hear what you're up to, because I missed your call. I'm sorry. 17 minutes past two on the East Coast, making it 13 minutes to two in Adelaide, and also 17 minutes past midnight in Perth. That was the smoothest time call of all, I think.
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0: Brian just sent me an email and told me off because he's not happy with the people we've got on, the callers, and he wants something interesting to entertain us. Well, that's a little unfair, Brian. But anyway, well, don't touch that dial. What other radio show can give you UFOs and giant Vikings from outer space? Behind the song with Phil Oakey from the Human League, to tell us about one of the Human League's biggest hit singles. The story of the career of a person who was in the film The Castle, and more. Stay tuned, my friend. Eldert. I don't know if I'm saying your name right. E-L-D-E-R-T. Eldert would be the only way I would think. Currently, Phil's sitting in Nashville Airport waiting for a plane to visit my son in Salt Lake City after spending a week in Shreveport as a guest at James Burton, Elvis Presley's guitarist, at his 87th birthday. Vince, also attended by Vince Gill, listening via the app. Terrific to hear from you. Thank you so much. Just a sec, we're going to go to our Peeping Tom of the Week, but Sam's on the line. And if you want to talk about Hunter S. Thompson, you've come to the right place. How are you, Sam?
21: Hey, good morning, Phil. Good to talk to you again. Yeah, I was just talking to your producer, just asked about Tony, if it was all right.
0: Yeah,
21: I said maybe it might be anxiety for the Melbourne game on Saturday night.
0: Yeah, maybe. That'll teach him. And you're a fan of Hunter S. Thompson. Which one are you talking about, apart from the obvious?
21: Because I used to buy Rolling Stone magazine from the 70s,
0: yep.
21: Right? So I followed his career right along. Right.
0: Yeah, he was a political reporter, as you know, back in the day. He started off as a sort of quasi-political reporter, and then he went on the Gonzo stream.
21: He started off as a sports journalist for Scanlon's Weekly, right? He used to cover the Super Bowl, and he covered the Kentucky Derby with Ralph Steadman. He was the guy who done the
0: illustrations. Yeah, that's it.
21: Right, and the two of them together, and they remained firm friends throughout life, right?
0: Yeah, and Ralph Steadman, incidentally, did all of the artwork on the Pink Floyd Wall album and also on the movie, too.
21: That's right. He had his own book. I got it called I, Leonardo.
0: Yeah.
21: Leonardo da Vinci.
0: Yeah. I've seen that. Yeah, it's terrific. There. I think some of his best work, incidentally, was Curse of Lono. Did you ever read that?
21: The Curse of, yeah, bits and pieces because they excerpted. I couldn't, a very hard book to get hold of, yeah, and because now they're sort of collector's items, you know, his books.
0: But, is that right? I didn't know that. I've got a copy of that somewhere. It was larger book.
21: You just keep it. If it's good hardback with the cover on it, they bring a pretty penny because I remember seeing in a bookshop in Fitzroy on the campaign trail, all these excerpts put together from when he was following. He covered like Watergate, right?
0: Yep,
21: and
0: yep.
21: I remember saying to Richard Nixon, I'll see you go. But he actually liked Richard Nixon because they talked footy together. He was a sports nut, and they talked American gridiron footy with Richard M. Nixon, right?
0: That's right. You know? Yeah, he went on the campaign trail because he was following McGovern, and that's how he ended up following how Nixon got involved in the whole thing.
21: That's right. And when he died, he left in his will that his ashes were to be flown in a cannon, right? So they built on his property at, he was in,
0: Aspen, wasn't it? Aspen,
21: Colorado.
0: Yeah, Colorado.
21: Woody Creek, right? He had this big property there, and he had wild peacocks there, and he used to bring his guns out and go crazy. But, you know, what a journey he was, you know? Like, also, earlier on, you were talking about the pyramids.
0: Can I just get back to Hunter S. just very quickly? Can I mention that it was Johnny Depp, incidentally, that paid for the cannon.
21: Johnny Depp played him, yeah?
0: He actually played a
21: cameo role. He walked past the window.
0: Yeah.
21: Hunter S. Thompson, right? And also, there was another movie, The Rum Diaries.
0: Rum Diaries, yep, he was in that too.
21: Valerie, right?
0: Yeah, I mean, I got as far as The Great Shark Hunt, and then after that, I sort of, because there became so much Hunter S. Thompson material, that after that stage, I felt that, you know, they were just wringing it out for the best. But, you know, the Hell's Angels one, Fear and Loathing on the Campaign Trail, Fear and Loathing in Las Vegas, Curse of Lono, Great Shark Hunt, all fantastic.
21: What's his name? Yeah, he was just of our time. P.J. O'Rourke was one of his proteges.
0: That's it, yep.
21: We miss him anyway.
0: Gonzo journalism. He just invented a new thing. And also, it's great to talk Hunter S. Thompson with you, my friend. Also, pyramids, your thoughts?
21: On the pyramids? No, just a few songs for the pyramids, like the Beatles, Carry That Weight.
0: Yep.
21: And Jackson Browne, The Lowdown.
0: Lowdown. Well, you know what? I nearly played that a couple of days ago because it was the anniversary of him doing that show. And I nearly played. There were a couple of Jackson Browne songs I wanted to play too.
21: The vocals by that, I think it was Rosie Cassells, the female singer, the really high pitched, you know, in the song. Yeah, really enjoying the show, Phil, and just wishing all the best and all the best to Tony for his,
0: He should be back next week. Yeah, mate, great to talk to you. Anytime you want to talk Hunter S. Thompson, you know exactly where to come.
21: No worries, Phil. Keep up the good work, mate.
0: Mate, you know what happened? Hey, by the way, you know what happened? I was driving to Vegas with Sam, my wife, in a convertible, funnily enough, and we went through Barstow, and I said, you wouldn't understand the significance of me saying, you know, I'm starting to see the bats. I might have to put some beer on my head for sunscreen. And she just looked at me. I said, you have not read Fear and Loathing in Las Vegas, obviously. I kept calling him my attorney, and she just didn't get it.
21: But, you know, for the 25th anniversary of Rolling Stone magazine, right, so I think they started in the 60s, so it would have been, you know, 80s, in the 80s. Mm. They bought out a special edition with, and they interviewed the Brown Buffalo. The guy, Oscar Zito Acosta, was supposedly the 300-pound Samoan.
0: Mm, yes.
21: Right, that one there was a cracker, right?
0: Good times, my friend, and never to be repeated. Good to talk to you. Have a great weekend, Sam.
21: Same to you, Phil.
0: Thanks, mate. Cheers, buddy. Thank you. Hey, Nicholas, hang on there. Nicholas won't mind hanging on there. He's happy to hang on all night if he has to because he's got other things to do. And speaking of which, I also have other things to do because I've got the Peeping Tom coming up in just a moment. By the way, somebody else just mentioned on the text here, my favourite athletic magazine, Shorts Illustrated, the Daisy Duke edition. And somebody else mentioned that the Bob Francis story, 2012 autobiography of a late talkback radio shock jock, Bob Francis, was written by the former advertiser journalist Jeff Kingston, and it was called Kiss My Ass. I went to his funeral, and I think you said here, but it's a little hard to understand, Kiss My Ass was on the funeral card, or you wrote that. I'm going to have to dig that up, because I didn't know that that existed. So I will see if I can find that. Thank you for the heads up on that. And Phil, by the way, somebody else says you did a very good time call. The transition was wonderful there a moment ago. All right, well, let's get to our Peeping Tom after this. I think you're going to really enjoy the chat. But on the subject of the smooth time calls, it is 2:29 on the East Coast, making it. Oh, I've clicked the wrong button, which makes it 1:01 in Adelaide. Mad Max is shaking his head at me. 12:29, and that will be in Perth. All right, our Peeping Tom's next.
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8: I'm sitting in for Tony McManus, who's unfortunately not well, I think. I don't have an update on how he's going. Maybe it was his footy tip, his footy team that didn't do well. But so filling in on 3AW again this morning in Melbourne. 5AA in Adelaide and 6PR in Perth, as well as our usual overnight family of 2GB in Sydney, 4BC Brisbane, 2CC Canberra, and our regionals. Every Friday morning, we have a segment called Peeping Tom. And it's not about looking through someone's bathroom window. It's looking into the life of celebrities. And I don't know too much about Ann Tenney. I mean, I know who she is, but Aussie Frank said, got Ann Tenney, who's going to be our Peeping Tom. And I went, okay. And Ann Tenney, in case you didn't know, played Molly Jones in A Country Practice. But also, she was Sal Kerrigan, Michael Caton's wife in The Castle. And I had a chat with her yesterday, and it's funny because you never really know where these conversations are going to go. And it was about 3 or 4 minutes into it, I realized that this was just going to be a magical conversation. So I'm really glad to be able to share this with you and that you obviously awake and being able to hear it. Ann Tenney, asked her how she was going.
9: Going well.
8: I was looking through your CV. Do you know what? I think you've been, and you know it's not a bad thing, and it's not a job interview, so don't worry. You've appeared, I think, in every significant Australian soap opera in one form or another.
9: Yes, I have been really lucky in my career. I think the things like Always Greener, which I really loved, that was fantastic.
8: If we all look back at our lives watching telly, we would have seen you on Skyways through to Country Practice. Yeah, I know it's everything. E Street, Police Rescue.
9: E Street, yes.
8: Right? Big Sky, Water Rats, All Saints, you name it. There you are, either just as a guest part or as a permanent fixture.
9: Yes, that's right. I had completely forgotten about E Street. Yes, that was great. I was being a brain surgeon in that, which is like, if you know me, that is like the total opposite of anything I would ever be able to do.
8: When you're researching a role like that, how do you affect the mannerisms of a brain surgeon in a quick, you know, 20-minute lesson from an actual brain surgeon? What nuances would you pick up?
9: What I did, which wasn't very wise, was I said, I really want to go and see the op. I want to go in and have a look at it. Oh. And so I went in and I had this image in my mind that I would be behind glass and looking down on the operation, whereas actually I was in the room and it was a brain operation.
8: Wow.
9: And they had to cart me out of the area because I fainted. So they were trying to revive me.

0: I think with film, it's you can sometimes just shoot 3 minutes a day, whereas television, I mean, we're doing 2 hours a week. It's much, much faster. So you don't really get the luxury of more takes for a start. I think film is just a little bit easier in that way.
1: When you were doing The Castle and when you saw the script, did you have any idea of the cultural impact this might have on Australia? Because it reminds me, there's an English film called Withnail and I, which is...
0: Oh, yes, I loved that film.
1: Yeah, brilliant. Richard E. Grant. And the thing about that film is you can watch it over and over and there's so many different great bits in that film. And with that type of script, that's endured with The Castle. Tell him he's dreaming. Did you get a sense of the impact that film might have when you filmed it?
0: No, not really. When I read the script at first, I thought this is fantastic script. I don't want to change any of this. It's there. It's perfect. It's a really great little script. And I thought this will go pretty well. You know, that's a nice little film. And then I didn't realize until we as a cast watched it in the theater with an audience. And I think there are a lot of people from the industry there and the response was incredible. It was amazing. I just didn't expect, you know, that how many laughs there were and how it was wonderful. We hadn't seen it on the big screen before. So, no, I didn't realize that the impact would just keep going and going and going because people quote it so often to me.
1: Well, what's the quote that you get the most from it?
0: The quote really is to do with the food. So it's, what's that, doll? Sponge cake. And people love that. Or was it ice cream? They quote it to me on the street. They think it's wonderful. Or otherwise they talk about the jousting sticks and they love that. And also that's going in the pool room, that one.
1: Oh, wow.
0: I probably got that quote a little wrong, but I've had people come up to me while I was working in my daughter's canteen and this English guy came into the canteen. He recognized me and then he recited a whole section of The Castle. Almost had to stop him. He just kept going. He knew it off by heart.
1: Whenever I see a celebrity, you know, I saw the gentleman that played Poirot in a supermarket and, you know, whenever you run into somebody where you normally expect to see them in this case, cinema or television, you know, you get a special sense of importance. It's like some of their fame rubs off on you. Do you realize that that is the impact as well that your fame would give to people?
0: Oh, I'm not sure about that. I don't really know. It depends on the person as well. People just really want to engage. So it's something, you know, they just really want to ask about what was it like. I don't know about fame rubbing off. I mean, I'm very interested in the whole idea of fame. Like, it's quite an interesting concept.
1: I read Clive James' Fame, and I thought that was really interesting. People, and especially...
0: Oh, I haven't read that.
1: It's great. The world we live in now, it's all about young people wanting to have instant fame as though they think that this is going to somehow fill a void in their lives. But as you probably know yourself, when you do get fame, it doesn't change you. It's in a sense, some ways it's vacuous and you think what you really tried to strive to achieve doesn't really mean that much once you get it.
0: No, it does, but it does affect you in some ways, I think. It's there and you're being noticed and people like, there's a story I like to tell is that I have a friend who said that she goes into this certain chemist shop and she said, the woman in there is not very nice. She's very rude. She doesn't treat people very well. I thought, well, she's always really nice to me. And I went in, and during COVID, I went in there and I had a mask on. And she didn't recognize me, and she wasn't very nice to me.
1: Wow.
0: So that is something that I think, why would you treat people so, you know, not so nicely, and then be very nice to me? What is that?
1: Perhaps we just, again, go back to having a sense of ownership.
0: You know, yeah.
1: If you're on the television, you're in people's lounge rooms. So essentially, you're in people's homes. And maybe it's got something to do with that.
0: Yeah, I think it does. I think you're on your TV set. I'm on your TV set. There is a sense of ownership. Yeah.
1: So with
0: but everybody's different in the way that they respond. Some people just really want to talk and ask questions, and they're curious because you're putting yourself out there, so they feel that they can, I don't know, ask you about your job. And
1: again,

0: It goes back to just that sense of, if you see someone famous, you'll go straight home to your partner and go, you won't believe who I saw today. Yeah. And then there's a three guessing game, you know, and you feel special. It gives you a spring in your step. Sort of vicariously, we enter your world.
1: Yeah, true.
0: That kind of gives you a bit more pressure now that every time somebody wants an autograph, you're going to be going, what else can I do for you?
1: Photograph.
0: Yeah, come on, that's right. Let me sign
1: it. Yeah, yeah.
0: And on
1: take
0: the subject, here's the keys to my holiday house. Come on, come up for a couple of days.
1: Yeah.
0: And again, talking about the impact that actors have on people's lives, especially when you're in their house. And one of the most iconic scenes, of course, was Molly dying in a country practice. Mm. One of the most emotional and memorable moments in Australian television. Because I've spoken to people who were in Number 96, for example, and that would make the front page of the newspaper, the story episode, as though it was actually real. So how did people respond to you on the street after the death of Molly?
1: Oh, see, I wasn't on the street after the death of Molly. I escaped.
0: With that in mind, you just thought, I've got to get away from the impact of this?
1: No, it was more about the publicity. It was more about how much there was going to be. Then recently I felt guilty about going away because I'm meeting people on the street now that are in their 40s that were teenagers when they saw the show. Generally women that are coming up and saying, I just want to say how much I loved you and that show and I'm sorry. They still are a little bit emotional about it. And one young woman, she's in her 40s. And she said, you know, when I was 16, so I was in the country, she said, that was the first time I realized that young people could die. I hadn't thought that at the time, you know. But yeah, people come up now more than they have before, I guess because of in their 40s and, you know, they feel that I walk the same path that all of some of these people have come up to me to talk. And of course it's always there. I mean, Molly's in the bardo. Molly's in limbo. She's not getting out.
0: It's like rewriting the scene from Misery, isn't it? You know, you were fairly young.
1: Yeah, here we play it again. Let's get another hit.
0: You dirty bird. But you know, when that happened in 1985, you weren't that old. So how did you preempt something like that happening? What made you think, hang on a second, this is going to have quite a cultural impact?
1: Yeah, I knew that it was going to, you know, have a big impact, and I was concerned about it for the kids. Because I got a lot of fan mail, which I'm terrible. I didn't write back a lot. But there was a lot of fan mail from young people. But people were in their lounge room, so that they had their parents or their grandparents there being able to explain things to them as well about the death. So,
0: Anne Tenney, Australian TV actress and films, of course. Let's not forget the castle. Back with more from Anne Tenney, our Peeping Tom, after this.
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0: 13 to 3 on the East Coast, 17 past 2 in Adelaide, and 13 to 1 in Perth. Our regular segment, Peeping Tom, for the folks that aren't familiar, is where we speak to celebrities about their stories and their careers. And this week, very happy to speak to Anne Tenney, the Australian actress. And I was asking her about that incredible role that she had as Molly on A Country Practice.
1: Yeah, well, and I guess that's the writers, you know. They created Molly. I mean, Molly was...
0: Don't take anything away from yourself. You made Molly the character that it became. If you hadn't brought this character to the screen, somebody else could have done it badly.
1: Yeah, I don't think anyone would have done it badly. But yeah, but thank you. Yeah. When I first started, the first few scenes when I was playing Molly, I mean, Molly is quite different to me. I tend to be quite reserved. And she was much more energetic and much more effusive and so I grew into the role a bit, you know. Initially, I think I was a bit shy of it. I remember the producer came up to me, fantastic James Davin, and said, "You don't have to treat this as something so sacred." Oh, okay, thanks a lot.
0: Right, great. Yeah, it's all just right. Acting to you, is
1: That's
0: it?
1: That's a good note. It's really good to get that from a producer, you know. He came in and gave me a note, so yeah. It was great.
0: Yeah, there you go. You tried doing it. When you worked alongside your husband, Shane, who played Brendan Jones on A Country Practice, how do you separate, you know, Brendan from Shane? Because when Brendan was doing something as the character in A Country Practice, did you sometimes think Shane would have never done that?
1: No, I don't think so. I mean, Shane is very inventive and he has a great sense of humor and he's really fast. He's a really fast worker. So, and he's an ideas man. So a lot of the stuff that we did together, a lot of that would have been him going, "Oh, hey, let's do this." And I'll think, "Oh, I don't know about that." Then we do it. And of course it worked. So he was he works very much off his feet, and I'm a little bit more ponderous. So he was a very helpful, partner to work with. Yeah.
0: As we all get older, you know, when we were younger and our parents were around our age, you know, we couldn't get the concept of, hey, my dad's really old, he's 35. But now as we get older, it really seems that age, especially around our age, isn't so much an issue anymore. In fact, it's no issue. So with that in mind, the world being your oyster, what would you still like to do?
1: I keep thinking, should I still keep acting or do something different? I'd love to do some more comedy. Yeah, comedy, I think. Stages are very draining, but I do enjoy that as well.
0: If you could do any play, for example, if a David Mamet came along or something like that, would you, even though it would be draining, would you jump at that opportunity?
1: Yes, I probably would, yes.
0: Anything in particular?
1: Yeah.
0: Speed the Plow, Glengarry Glen Ross.
1: Ooh. I mean, I would love, but I'm too old for it now. There was a play called And a Nightingale Sang. I did that years ago and I played the young woman in it, but I think I'm even still too young for the mother. But yes, any of those would be great. You've got to think about, you know, sort of age, my age group. Yeah, which roles would fit? I think there are more roles being created for older women.
0: And in movies, there's been a paradigm shift, and it was not before time.
1: Yeah.
0: And that's terrific because, as in anything, the older you get, the more experience you bring to something, you're more comfortable in your own skin. But you can also, I guess, interpret a script or anything in a completely different way. You've got skills, life skills, that you can't, as a young actor, be able to understand.
1: Yeah, that's true. Yeah, I think you can offer very different things now, or one can. Writing's great. I mean, I've seen I love English shows, and I do watch quite a bit of them. And I think, you know, some of those older women roles are fantastic. They're getting leads as well.
0: Well, that's it, and not before time. Anne, it has been an absolute delight, and I mean that sincerely, to talk to you. Thank you so much.
1: It's been lovely to talk to you as well. Thank you for great questions. I really enjoyed the conversation. Thank you.
10: There you go. Now, Peeping Tom this week. What a lovely lady. I really enjoyed the chat that we had with her as well. And that's our Peeping Tom. She's in, of course, Country Practice. She was Molly, also in The Castle. Next week, incidentally, our Peeping Tom will be Greg Page, the Yellow Wiggle from The Wiggles. We're trying to get hold of Daryl Summers to talk to him about Hey Hey, It's Saturday. And also Jeff Fennec, who's got a new film coming out. We're going to have him too as we go forward with more of the guests. But if you have any suggestions for anybody you'd like as a Peeping Tom going forward, go to 0460 873 873. Hopefully he can hear me and come running to the phone. Can you hear me, Nicholas? He's over the other side of the house, doing who knows what Nicholas does when he's over the other side of the house. None of us. I can hear him saying, "I'm coming." I think that's what he was saying. Is he talking to someone?
11: Yes. Good morning.
10: Who were you talking to?
11: Myself.
10: What were you saying to yourself?
11: It's time to get to the phone.
10: It's time. Did you?
11: Did you? Here we go. My hand. My. I'm eating some beautiful fish.
10: What are you eating, and why do you eat so late?
11: I don't know. I just stretch things out. You know, I get distracted. I read a lot, and in between mouthfuls of beautiful Australian fish, and washed down with some beautifully clear crystal. Crystalline white wine.
10: Okay.
11: It's really a great sensation.
10: What are you reading at the moment?
11: I'm rereading Revelation.
10: Oh, okay.
11: King James Version, chapters 6 to 10. Very violent, but very dramatic and passionate writing, I think.
10: Well, I'm bringing...
11: There's a lot of questions about belief and the essence of... sinfulness and its conclusion, but
10: mine pales in comparison to the intellect of your one, because I'm reading Jim Thompson, who can be a bit hit and miss. He of course wrote The Killer Inside Me, which they turned into a film with Casey Affleck, very violent film. But he's also, you know, his books are hit and miss. But one of his best books is called The Getaway, which they turned into a film. I think Steve McQueen was in that, Catherine Turner. I thought, well, somebody, I can't remember who it was. But after that, I'm going to go to the 1955 classic, The Man with the Golden Arm, which is Nelson Algren. Have you ever read that
11: one?
10: Yes.
11: No, I haven't read it, but I've seen the film with
10: Frank Sinatra. Yeah.
11: Really incredible film. That was quite a while ago now. I think I'll have to see it again because I can't remember a lot of it, but I do remember it. Some of the most dramatic parts of it. Psychological thriller.
10: I'm going to get to the news, but I'm going to keep you on. But quickly, no, it's all right, because I will definitely get to you after the news, but I wanted you to know that I was going to have a chat with you. By the way, my radio girlfriend, Prue McSween's there too. She just texted through. She enjoyed the chat with Anne. Thank you, Prue.
11: Oh, that's good.
10: Would you like to say something, you know, inappropriate to my radio girlfriend while I've got you?
11: No, I'm just going to say I have another suggestion for Prue McSween's
10: intro song. Well, hang on, what were we going to use? It was Call Me, wasn't it, by Frank Sinatra? I thought she liked that one.
11: That was one I suggested last time.
10: Was that your one?
11: Yeah, Call Me with Frank Sinatra.
0: Okay.
11: Well, from the 1966 album, but...
0: I like that. Can I get you to hang on then?
11: Yeah, sure.
0: I'll go to the news, come back at the other side of the news, we'll continue our chat. I wanted to just acknowledge that you were there because I knew you were there. And then, and I've also got to talk about Viking spacemen too. But hold on a sec. Let me get to the news, Nicholas. And yes, we will talk about Viking spacemen and their superpowers and our Paranormal Friday. That's coming up after the news and more with Nicholas.
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0: Somebody suggested Faye Dunaway. No, it was Ally McGraw who was in the movie The Getaway.
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24: Hello, I'm Jack Fenwick. The death toll from a landslide at the border of Nepal and Tibet has risen to more than 350. Around 1,500 people are missing, including 35 Australians. Foreign Minister Penny Wong says DFAT is urgently seeking an update. To ease growing backlash, the Albanese government is proposing binding agreements that force data centre developers to fund local infrastructure and community projects. The plan comes after National Cabinet agreed on new standards requiring operators to offset their energy use, despite industry claims that actual power demand is far lower than forecast. The Geelong Cats have been slapped with a massive fine over the concussion scandal. Alex Riddell reports.
2: Geelong has been fined $140,000 by the AFL for failing to lodge the concussion waiver to Jake Colajanny's contract that would have reduced their exposure to legal risk if he suffered another concussion. The fine includes $40,000 from a previous suspended sanction. The AFL decided to add the suspended fine to the $100,000 sanction, despite the Cats arguing it shouldn't be added. Colajanny has not played at any level since the waiver became public, but has this week trained with the club's VFL side. Alex Riddell, Melbourne.
24: New figures reveal 6 million people have moved into just 10% of Australia's councils since 2001, driving rapid expansion across capital city suburbs. While outer suburbs in major cities continue to grow, nearly a third of regional and rural councils nationwide are suffering population decline. Australian and US authorities have charged two Western Australian men over an alleged cyber attack, which has affected over 1,000 global companies. The 23 and 21-year-old men are allegedly associated with the Team PCP syndicate, which distributed malicious code to organisations through routine software updates. Authorities say the code allowed them to steal user credentials and authentication materials. The AFP's Graham Marshall says a considerable amount of data has been seized from the men's homes.
3: It is significant, and in terms of quantum of data from one location, we haven't finished, but it was 100 terabytes from one particular address. But the total quantum across the various addresses will be significantly higher.
24: And a casual academic at Western Australia's Edith Cowan University has been suspended over assessment-related activities. The matter was reported to the Corruption and Crime Commission and the Tertiary Education Quality and Standards Agency. It is also the subject of an ongoing WA police investigation, and charges have been laid against the individual concerned.
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24: The Brisbane Broncos have gone down by 26 points to the Melbourne Storm at Suncorp Stadium. The Storm leading from the 14th minute onwards, despite losing Moses Leo to the sin bin to end the game 46-20. Broncos coach Michael Maguire says his team weren't good enough.
5: We've got to be better. We need to be better than what we're doing, because, you know, we put ourselves into positions where we can actually make a fist of the game, and then we just let it go.
24: Aaron Norton and Tim English have been cleared to face Collingwood tonight. Norton was under a cloud after suffering an ankle injury last week, while English hasn't played since round 22. Pat Lipinski and Isaac Quaynor will return for Collingwood. Meanwhile, Jake Melksham, Xavier Taylor and Jack Viney return from Melbourne ahead of their wildcard clash with Carlton. Nick Haynes replaces Wade Dirksen for the Blues.
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9: Checking your weather around the country. Canberra, patchy morning fog with a mostly sunny afternoon and a top of 17. Adelaide, sunny, 21 the top. Perth, mostly sunny, a top of 21 degrees. Brisbane, partly cloudy and 25 degrees. Sydney, sunny, a top of 20. And Melbourne, partly cloudy with a medium chance of showers, most likely in the afternoon and evening, with a top of 17 degrees.
0: Well, the good news is we've managed to get there. Friday. 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
0: That wasn't very smooth, was it? Me talking over the man with the big voice. However, I'm filling in again for Tiny McManus. Tiny will be back, I think, next week. Or maybe it'll be me. Who knows? Who knows how it's all going to fall out? Because then, let's face it, it's nearly the weekend, and that's all we care about. Hey, Tom, thanks for that update. Yes, you mentioned the getaway, Phil. That was Ally McGraw as the female star. That's right. Ally McGraw, Steve McQueen, the getaway based on that book by Jim Thompson, filmed by Sam Peckinpah. And also the screenplay was from Walter Hill, who made one of my favourite movies of all time. Well, he made a couple, I think. What was called The Precinct 13 or Escape from Precinct 13. The other one, my favourite movie of all time, one of them at least, was The Warriors, and he did that too. But I did go on this year, incidentally, just talking about Jim Thompson. I went on this, I don't know why, but I really enjoyed it, this sort of pulp fiction detective noir tangent where I've read so many different books, and Jim Thompson one of them. But Jim Thompson as an author, very hit and miss, and it's struggling through The Getaway at the moment. When I finish that, I think I'll take a rest from Jim Thompson. The Killer Inside Me I thought was quite good, but he also wrote another book called Savage Night. I hated that. But he wrote a book about his own life, and gee, it was interesting. Roughneck was the name of that book, and I really enjoyed reading that too. But yeah, it's going to be time almost to move on to a different kind of genre. Maybe that'll be a 2027 thing. Also, by the way, Prue McSween, just further to that text, it was a very nice, a very kind text you sent me after the interview that we had with Antenny. Thank you so much. On the subject of my radio girlfriend, Prue McSween, who it just seems like is living in Nicholas's head. And I feel a little bit like Will Smith with, you know, Chris Rock. I feel like I might have to slap you and say, get my radio girlfriend's name out of your head.
10: Well, it's just an alternative musical piece that I was thinking of, apart from the one that I had previously.
0: Call Me, suggested. Which I've got it here. I've got Call Me, yeah, which incidentally, right. Her segment starts on Tuesday morning, but here we go. I like this and she liked this, so I'll be interested to see what other one you've got. Here we go.
11: If you're feeling sad and lonely,
0: she loved it. I love it too.
11: Service I can render.
0: What else you got?
10: I've got something by the Manhattan Transfer, an album,
0: yeah.
10: Souls and Bodies, 1980s album, or Bodies and Souls. But it's the opening track and it's called The Spice of Life. It is brilliant pop with some subtle jazz fusion as well. Very much a 1980s production, but superb harmonies and a great uplifting tune.
0: I would have thought that Chanson d'Amour would have been, you know, perhaps more along the lines. But okay, A Spice of Life. Let's have a quick listen. I've Googled it up here now on the old YouTube. I don't know if by saying that I have to pay the money, but anyway, it's not my money.
10: Oh, I think it's a free track, yeah.
0: Oh, is it?
10: I listened to it on the radio, on, in the library today, yeah.
0: You were in the library today. Okay. Yesterday now. Yeah. All right, here we go. So would we have it from the beginning?
10: I think so, yeah. But okay. It builds up and then you get the beautiful female vocal.
0: Right, okay.
10: Coming in.
0: Okay. I like it. Very more Chiba too, perhaps. But why do you think Prue would like this one?
10: It's got an interesting nighttime theme to it. It's about escape, looking forward to a bit of fun, with an eternal bliss of 1980s pop.
0: Okay, well, it's up to you, Prue. I still like Call Me Frank Sinatra, your first choice. So Prue joins us for her very first segment, which I don't think we ended up getting a name for. We got a lot of, saucy suggestions, salacious between the sheets suggestions, but I think we ended up with On the Bed with Phil or something like that. But anyway, Prue, let me know. Do you like that one, Manhattan Transfer, or are we going to stick with Frank Sinatra? She'll let me know. What else is going on in Nicholas' world?
10: Yeah. I was thinking of the topic that you covered with Vikings and suggesting that perhaps
0: coming up next.
10: And also the interesting call from the caller who you suggested that the pyramids, particularly part of the architecture of the pyramid, suggested that it was built by aliens because we didn't have the technology. We wouldn't have had the technology to build such an architecturally and engineering marvel. But the thing is, I think there was an interesting article written by somebody who's a professor of architecture. I can't recall the name now. But he suggested that a lot of the secrets to these buildings and the way that they were built were lost, along with many other manuscripts, with the great fire of the Alexandrian library that was set alight. It was destroyed. It was a huge library, which contained many scrolls with a lot of information about technology and engineering.
0: Right.
10: And of course, Alexandria was a city that was founded by the Alexandrian as part of the Alexandrian Empire, named after Alexander the Great, and it became a focus point of a lot of knowledge. And unfortunately, I can't remember which century the library was actually destroyed, and along with it, a lot of very valuable manuscripts containing information on engineering. And that information could have been the key to understanding how the Egyptians actually built the pyramids.
0: Okay. We spoke to a gentleman who is an archaeologist who spends a lot of time at the pyramids, and he debunked any of the myths. He also debunked the myths that there was some kind of amazing hydraulic system beneath the pyramids, which they'd apparently found when they did some kind of, not an X-ray, but they had some kind of camera that could pick up things that were underground. You know the words I'm looking for here. But yes, so he said, no, that's not true. But it was recently a story about 6 months ago that there was a whole underground village under the pyramids that had been built. The pyramids were on these almost like silo-like tubes that worked on hydraulics that they're just trying to, get to the bottom of, so to speak, literally. But he debunked the whole myth of that. I mean, I think it seems to me the obvious conclusion, you'd be familiar with Occam's razor, of course. The most obvious answer is the right one. It seems to me in that case that it would obviously have been aliens.
10: Well, in terms of finding an underground city, it was the case, wasn't it, that the pyramids were built essentially apart from the glorification of the pharaohs. It was a place for the afterlife. So there was a kind of, I suppose, a household for the pharaoh kings, and it was a resting place before the ascension to to godlike or a heavenly sort of existence elsewhere.
0: You could buy into that, or you could buy into, again, Occam's razor, the most obvious conclusion, which somebody had come up with, that basically the pyramids are interstellar transmitters for the aliens who put them there, and it's all part of the transmission of into space, signals into space. That makes more sense to me.
10: Yeah, it's an intriguing puzzle, isn't it?
0: By the way, Prue McSween just said, Nicholas, you never fail to impress me with your mountainous knowledge. Oi, oi, calm down, Prue. She says, your EQ and maybe your IQ and your incisiveness, but call me is my pick, she says. And also, just on the subject of which, Roger wanted to tell you that Mardi Gras isn't for another 6 months. And this one that came in, somebody else, don't worry about Roger. Roger hates everybody. And also, somebody else says, the nocturnal music choice is great. My favorite, Gladys Knight and the Pips. And another one here, and this one came in from Susan, Midnight at the Oasis would be a good choice.
10: Oh, yes, yeah.
0: And Keith says, I think quite rightly here, Phil, Nicholas is cutting your grass. By him choosing Prue's song, it's your way of secretly serenading her. And as we know now, you are the listener whisperer and the, you know, the ladies, when they hear your seductive gigolo tones, your Lothario-ness, they fall under your hypnotic spell. But I'm just making sure that by you picking Prue's song, that's not what you're up to, is it?
10: No, no. It's,
0: okay, good. It's
10: all done in a very subtle way.
0: Yeah, it's all done with mirrors with you. Okay, listen, I've got to get to...
10: Interesting thing is that I read a fascinating article about Jim Morrison, and apparently his greatest ambition was to sing in a manner similar to Frank Sinatra. And
0: really?
10: If you follow the intonation and tone of his voice, particularly in some of the softer ballads like Riders of the Storm, you can see subtle echoes of Sinatra in that. It's really fascinating. I wish I'd kept the article, but I'll try and find it again and
0: open
10: it up.
0: I would like that. I'm going to have to go, Nicholas, because I've also got Hannah who's got the answer, or is it Jana? Sorry, who's got the answer to the pyramid. So stay tuned. Have a great weekend. Let's chat next week.
10: All right. Thanks,
0: buddy. Thank you. Am I saying it right, Jana?
13: Yes.
0: Okay, lovely to talk to you. The secret to the pyramids, who would have believed this, comes from Kensington in Melbourne at this time of the morning.
13: Yes. Well, I've been studying the truth for 20 years now, and the truth's out there, and if you just don't know about it, you just don't know about it. So as soon as you look into the last revelation that God actually brought down was the Quran, it's all in there about how the jinn helped build the pyramids.
0: Is that right? Well,
13: even back in the book of the Bible, Solomon, he had reign over the jinn, and he would say to the jinn, you know, I want Queen of Sheba's throne right now. And one jinn stood up and said, I'll get the throne to you before you can even have time to stand up.
0: Well, listen to this. You're going to love this then. Our next guest is right up your alley because he's going to talk about the Viking superpowers and the suppressed ancestral memories of ancient high technology, powerful spacefaring humanoids.
13: All
0: coming up next. Don't touch that dial, Jana.
13: Nice work.
0: Absolutely. Yeah. My pleasure to talk to you. See, you just never know. Oops, I banged in my microphone. You never know who's going to ring up and what they've got. And I'll tell you next, if you are a believer in things like Viking superpowers, well, you're on the right radio station.
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0: It is 3:22 currently on the East Coast, which makes it 3:08 in Adelaide. Current time in Perth is 1:22 a.m. Joe says on the text, Phil, as Sherlock Holmes would have said about the pyramids, elementary, my dear Watson, elementary. And somebody else says on the text, and this is a person who's written some good punchlines, talking about the pyramids, I like hearing about it because you're such an knowledgeable geezer. Geezer, as in the government. You don't need me to explain it to you. If you listen to us regularly on the show, you would know that Friday morning we have Paranormal Friday. Always really excited. We have all kinds of people, all kinds of guests on the show. Our guest this morning recently appeared at the Queensland UFO Convention in Queensland, and he has a book. His name is David Lovegrove. He has a book called Viking Superpowers, Way of Asgard. The Viking Superpowers, do the Viking myths contain suppressed ancestral memories of ancient high technology and powerful seafaring humanoids who colonized the north of the world? Well, if anybody would know, he's spent a lot of time looking into it, it would be our paranormal guest this morning, David Lovegrove. How did you get involved in this then?
32: I've been studying the Vikings as a hobby since I was a young fella, back in the 70s actually. I read everything in my school library, which had quite a Viking collection for some reason. And then as I left school, I started to learn the Icelandic language. And over many years, it's just been something that I found pleasure in. I was always a medievalist. I read medieval history generally and further afield. But over the last several years, I basically said to myself, I'm going to learn this Icelandic language if it kills me. It had just been sitting there and I was only ticking away. And I met some Icelanders who gave me a massive collection of basically the collection of an Old Norse professor, about 200 books, and I added that to the books I'd got. And then as I started to sort of re-find these stories, which I'd read in English, I noticed something peculiar, which was that what I could read in the translations was different to what I was reading in English translations. I'd spent a fair bit of time on YouTube watching interesting people talking about the possibility of lost civilizations and the possibilities that, you know, there was people who could fly, people with very high tech in ancient days, and particularly, you know, the Eric von Daniken sort of idea that a lot of the ancient stories from the Middle East and other places in the world were really stories about encounters. Then I found Carl Sagan, the doyen of skeptics about this subject, and I discovered a book he wrote back in the early 60s where he essentially backs up von Daniken, Eric von Daniken. And then I found some other guys looking deeply into the Bible and particularly the Old Testament.
0: Having a look at some of the early Scandinavian rock carvings, did you find things that they're found in the ancient Egyptian carvings of images of UFOs? Were there a lot of those?
32: It's nowhere near as sophisticated compared to ancient Egypt. They're very rudimentary looking carvings. However, they're from the early Bronze Age, so 2000 BC and probably older. What they do have is a pictographic quality. And I have only found one, which I'll tell you about, one particular stone from a place in Denmark, which does have a flying saucer on it, I'm absolutely convinced. But all through Sweden, especially an area called Bohuslän, there are these what they call sun wheels or sun crosses, and they're always associated with certain people in these pictures, and you can see things happening, and mainstream scholars are all agreed that these pictures are of what they call the sky people, people who came from the sky, who mated with human women and created dynasties. And this is one of the sort of founding myths of a lot of royal families. The British, especially the Anglo-Saxon kings all said that they came from Odin, who came from the sky and married their great-great-grandmothers. So, you know, looking at all these pictures carved in there about these sky people, I started to sort of make a connection with what was written in the Icelandic ancient stories, what we call the sagas. Having been obsessed with this subject for most of my life, back in the 80s, I've always been a bookworm, but I went into this little shop in Brisbane near the Chelmer Railway Station, and it was just a bookworm's heaven. It was all secondhand old books, and he gave me this book about people called the Mound People. So this is a sophisticated civilization in Scandinavia, particularly Sweden and Denmark, about 1000 BC. And there was all these photographs of rock carvings, and one of them really stood out because the first time I saw it, I thought, what the heck? There was this little character. He just looked like, he was like a dwarf, this little stick figure with a really big head, a short body. On the other side of the rock, there is a picture of a traditional sort of ship carving that you see everywhere in Scandinavia. And then up above it, it's almost like an upside down ship, but it's really sort of aerodynamic, and it has these divots. It looks like a constellation. I look into the text, it says, we believe this is a ship that goes to another world. It's, you know, we believe this is something that takes the soul of dead warriors to another world. And then I saw the next page, literally a great big human footprint. And then beside that, a little three-toed footprint.
0: Right, I've seen that photo.
32: Yeah, and that really pulled me up. Back in the early 80s, I went, now that is pretty strange. And it seemed obvious that it must have been this little person on the side's footprint. And then there was this sort of a bit of an ill-defined blobby-looking thing beside it, and then a couple of dots, and that was it. And so when I started to research into the Viking sagas and into these ancient Scandinavian carvings, I revisited it, and with this new eye, what we call a paleo contact, meaning ancient contact with strange beings, I looked at the stone again, and suddenly it was like reading a message. And I saw that on that side there was the ship. This thing in the sky, you can see it is representative of a ship. I started looking up constellations, and I found that the Pleiades, a very famous constellation around the world, was an obsession with these Bronze Age people. And you can see these divots that looked like a constellation on top of the ship. And I thought, well, that must say starship. You know, that appears to say starship, and it appears to say we were in our ship. You can see the Earth people's ship, and then there's this thing above them in the sky with stars on it. So this says, you know, we saw a starship. Turn to the side, there's a little man. Maybe he came out of that craft when it landed. Then you turn to that final side, here's his footprint with three toes. He's half the size of a man's footprint. There's a typical man footprint. And then I immediately saw a boot print. I thought, that's a boot print. I saw that they'd sort of painted it a little wrong, but when I looked at it closely, I thought, that's got to be a boot print. And then beside it, once again, there was these Pleiades, this particular constellation. My reading is that it's a story sent to us through time saying we met somebody who came down in a ship from the stars. They got out of the thing. They came and talked to us. This is their footprints.
0: They have also tried to tie this into giant people, and there might be some kind of lineage to that particular mythology too.
32: Absolutely. Well, the word giant in Old Norse, we call it Old Icelandic specifically, but there's lots of versions of it. The word for giant is jotun. What that is not necessarily a gigantic person. It does indicate really big people at times, but these also can interbreed with humans and with these so-called gods, these Æsir. I think Odin's mother is a giant, is a jotun.
0: The book Viking Superpowers, The Way of Asgard, that's Asgard. David, thank you so much.
32: Thank you.
0: What a fascinating story of the Vikings. Look at them in a different way now as our Paranormal Friday this morning. Great to have a chat there to David Lovegrove. And by the way, just got a text that came through. Hey, Keith the Trucker, who loves the synergy that we have on this show. There's a text from Scott and Linda who said, here's one for you. We're currently listening on a cruise ship heading to Greenland and we just left Iceland. Scott and Linda, so that's an amazing place. Really appreciate the text. Next up, another regular Friday segment, in case you are unfamiliar of the show. We have a segment called Behind the Song. And next up, we're going to find out the story about the Human League song, Don't You Want Me? And we'll play it, and we'll talk to the band's lead singer, Phil Oakey. That's next.
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4: 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We'll clear that up with Services Australia. 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Bill Woods and Charlotte Mortlock dropping by. 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And we've got a bucket load of prizes. 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
0: Hello, Phil O'Neill sitting in for Tony McManus on 3AW in Melbourne and also 6PR in Perth and 5AA in Adelaide. Don't know if Tony's going to be back next week. Obviously, he's not very well at the moment, but hopefully he will be back on his show. But, of course, our regular listeners through 2GB and also 4BC in Brisbane, 2CC in Canberra, and also our affiliated regional stations as well. Every week around this time, we have a segment that we call Behind the Song, and that's where we get to speak to big and famous bands about some of their hit singles. And this morning, they're about to tour Australia. You know this song, the Human League's Love Action. But we're going to go behind another famous Human League song from the Dare album. I'll give you the tour dates in just a moment. And let's have a chat before we play the song to find out all about Don't You Want Me.

0: the day I was watching American Horror Show, which is that TV show, I don't know if you've ever seen it, and they used Seconds in one of the clips, and I thought, hang on, I know this song. That was a brilliant song off that
1: album. That's very interesting. I have seen most of the series of American Horror Story, and I never noticed that.
0: This is the one which was set in the hotel, and they had Bauhaus, and it was sort of very goth, and I think Sisters of Mercy.
1: Yes.
0: And it fit really well. But the whole album, you know, there were the hit singles, but a lot of people don't realize how innovative the entire album was as a collective album, too.
1: I think maybe that is what made it memorable. In the end, I often wonder quite how we've been so lucky with our career. And I think it was because it was innovative. We sort of grabbed hold of the synthesizer thing. We loved synthesizers just to be different. And then on the quiet, we were also using drum machines. You know, the Lindrum came out and we had about a second or third ever hit with it. So I think it just made it stand out a little bit away from the really guitar-based live things that had gone before. Not that they weren't fantastic.
0: But it took music into a completely different direction, and you had yourself, Gary Numan with Tubeway Army and, you know, Ultravox.
1: Oh, yeah.
0: I find it interesting that at the time, the Musicians Union Central London chapter tried to ban synthesizers and drum machines because they were worried it's going to put people out of work. It's a little bit similar to what we've got right now with AI.
1: Yeah, well, those things do happen. And in a way, I understand that thing. And it did come true to a certain extent that keyboards and things were getting so big. It wasn't really the synthesizers, because people said that they could perfectly sound like, I don't know, a trumpet or something, which wasn't true. But the fact that they could do a lot of things at once did mean that you could leave musicians out of productions and things. So who knows? Progress comes, and I think you sort of have to live with it.
0: Well, that's it. And also, it was a period where stylistically, the look and the feel visually of everything was as important as the sound of the band and how you performed on stage.
1: Yeah, I sort of think that was the 60s growing up, that I was very, very influenced by my older brothers. My oldest brother's 13 years older than me, so I used to sort of sit there as a little kid watching them come in either kite trousers or flared trousers, and the look was a really big thing. And it got sort of very wide in the 80s. Maybe the economics came through, and everyone really wanted to look a little tiny bit different. You know, at the time you think you're looking really different, but in fact all you've done is you've made your trousers maybe 2 inches wider and they're red instead of dark red. But it felt great at the time.
0: Mind you, you had a phenomenal hairstyle. I mean, nobody was doing long on one side and short on the other. Short back and sides is another thing.
1: It was short back and sides twisted a little bit, really. So I really wanted to find a little thing that would maybe make people look at me, which is a bit odd because I was a very shy kid. I think maybe I wanted to be able to say something without having to open my mouth and make a fool of myself.
0: That's interesting, because Gary Numan said the same thing to me too, that there were a lot of people who were really shy, and this particular period, apart from, you know, the sort of more flamboyant ones, but it was the shy people who had the opportunity to make music and be rock stars, but almost reluctantly.
1: Yeah, you have the two extremes in pop music, don't you? You've got Freddie Mercury, who would, I assume he would stand on the top of the bus singing his head off anyway. And you had people like me and Gary who would sit at the back sort of crunched up so no one could see us. And we both tried music.
0: The songs have certainly stood the test of time, but over the period that you've had where you've played them, how much have they changed for you to perform them live now?
1: We try to make it as close as we can. Of course, to some extent, that's impossible. There are some studio tricks that you have to go by the board because you're doing it in front of people. But we sort of think that it would be almost insulting to our fans to change them, that we asked them to buy those records and they went out and bought them. So we can't turn around and say, oh, well, you were wrong. We've got a better way of doing it. They were right. And so we try and present it as close as we can to the records.
0: I'm going to play in our segment behind the song I want to talk about, Don't You Want Me, which obviously is one of your more famous songs.

0: songs. Although I've heard that, you know, you're reluctant sometimes to adopt this song. I don't know how true that is, because you feel it doesn't really encapsulate what the band's all about.
1: That was really at the time that we were pretty much a left field band. We'd done two LPs. We were on a circuit with Joy Division and people like that. And we were sort of half pop and half left field. So I thought at the time that one went too pop, but I've been grateful every day since, really, that to have such a talisman and such a safety net, really. If we go and do a show, it doesn't matter how it goes, I know when we hit that song, everything will be okay.
0: Of course. And when you talk about the lyrics of you were working as a waitress in a cocktail bar when I met you, even people who don't know anything about music automatically know exactly what you're talking about.
1: Yeah. Again, we were lucky. I sort of borrowed that from a magazine article that I was reading. I was sort of an avid reader of sort of romantic magazines at that stage that seemed to be able to do a story in a couple of pages. You know, I think you're trying to make everything as quick as possible in pop music to get your message as quick as possible.
0: Amazing how those lyrics still have endured. And the video clip was inspired, I'm led to believe, by a Jacqueline Bisset movie called Night for Day, 1973 French film, which adds to the allure of the song too.
1: Everyone was arty. That was Steve Barron, the director. But at the time, I do know that every film fan really loved Night for Day. Everyone talked about that film all the time. And then suddenly I'm sitting in the countryside in Britain trying to emulate it.
0: In, you know, the dark and cold of Sheffield in the middle of winter. Not much Parisian about that, is there, really?
1: It was really cold.
0: What about the vocals? I'm led to believe you did the vocals in the studio toilets. Is that right?
1: I did, yeah. The producer, Martin Russian, was great on sound and finding some different thing to make it special. And I think that's why he made me go in the toilet. But I also think it was because he got a chance to send the engineer in to jump out of the window and scare me to death because I didn't know anyone could get in. There were rather too many jokes going on in that session.
0: Philip, thank you so much. I really look forward to seeing you when you get down to Australia.
1: We're really looking forward to coming. We love Australia. We think Australia is doing much better than Europe is at the moment. So it's nice to go and see some people with optimism.
0: Well, there you go.
1: Thanks a lot for ringing, Phil.
0: Take care, Philip. Bye-bye.
1: Thank you very much, Phil. Bye.
0: There you go. You can see the Human League in Perth Wednesday, 27th of January next year. Sydney, the 30th. Adelaide on the 3rd of February. Melbourne at the Palais on the 5th of February. And Brisbane on the 9th of February. And I'll give you more details about those venues. Let's hear the song, though. Here it is. The Human League. Don't you want me?

0: Human League behind the song with the lead singer, Philip Oakley. You can see the Human League on their Dare Tour. It's the Generation's Greatest Hits Tour. Next year, Perth HPC on Wednesday, the 27th of January, Enmore Theatre, Sydney on the 30th of January. That's a Saturday. Adelaide AEC Theatre, Wednesday, 3rd of Feb. Melbourne Palais Theatre, the 5th of Feb, Friday night. Brisbane Fortitude Music Hall on Tuesday, the 9th of February. What a terrific song. Next week, we're going to catch up with Smokey. Going to go behind the song with them, and also the Crash Test Dummies are coming up. Somebody said to me here on the text, Phil, just about every band you've done for behind the song's been a Pommy band. Au contraire, no, we haven't. We've done Al Jardine for the Beach Boys. Loads of Australians, Skyhooks, Little River Band, Richard Clapton, Air Supply. We've done Boney M., Doobie Brothers, Romantics, Susan Vega, Al Andrews from the Wailers, and we will do more next week. As I mentioned, we're going to go behind the song with the Crash Test Dummies. We're going to talk about because, I mean, unless we can think of another Crash Test Dummies song that we might do. And also we'll catch up with Smokey as well. We'll find out the story behind the chant, which is very similar to the Angels. Am I ever going to see your face again? 11 minutes to 4 makes it 18 minutes past 3 in Adelaide and 12 minutes to 2 in Perth.
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0: Paul said, didn't Phil Oakey sound like a top quality bloke? He did. And Paul says, keep feeling fascination. One of my favourite songs of theirs too. I forgot about that. You're right, Paul. We should go to the gig. We should go together. And Will says that interview took me back to the Associates, Heaven 17, Orange Juice as well. Orange Juice. Haven't heard that bad name in ages. Got the front page of the papers coming up. The news on the way. In the overnight news, Donald Trump has pushed Iran through trade, but now he says he needs China's help.
11: Trump wants to punish Iran, but he's going to need China's help. China is Iran's number one trading partner. They purchased more than 80% of Iran's oil exports last year. And China has supplied Tehran with raw materials and technology that support its military. So any strategy to isolate Iran, you know, economically or otherwise, Beijing is lashing out at these new sanctions that the administration has announced.
0: And also this terrible situation in Nepal with those floods. Scientists think they have an idea what may have caused it.
12: A wall of water that swept through the Nepal-China border has killed at least 270 people and left more than 1,300 missing. So it started with what was initially reported as an earthquake. Turns out this shaking was actually a huge glacier collapse and a landslide, equivalent to a 5.2 magnitude earthquake.
0: We're going to speak to, in the next hour, a research fellow in glacial geomorphology from the Monash University to find out more about the tsunami of dirt. It was a terrible story. Also in other news, Bill Gates has been talking about AI and he said we should all watch out. Well, I said that. Was Bill Gates listening when I said it?
13: I still believe that if we activate society broadly, both as users, as a lot of experts, you know, what I am saying is that for all of the challenges, there would be a serious review and a criteria under which a model had to meet things like being monitorable or creating bioterrorism tools.
0: You would think that, Bill Gates, but I think the horse has already bolted, which we've talked about a lot, had a few experts on the show too to talk about AI. And also, the outpouring of grief continues in America for Dolly Parton.
14: Following the death of Dolly Parton at the age of 80, the tributes are pouring in for the country queen and philanthropist from across the political spectrum. That includes from here at the White House, where President Trump said he was lowering the flags to half staff after learning about her death, to New York City Mayor Zohran Mamdani, who said she was a champion, an irreplaceable champion of the working class.
0: Closer to home, they've had the Bush summit that the Prime Minister was heckled.
15: And there's another hot issue that I've picked up in Dubbo. I met Robin in the wool shop. I think she's here. She was protesting with our most polite protesters, the most unlikely protesters. But she was telling me that her property will be sandwiched on three sides by a solar farm where the panels are 5 metres high. They're foreign-owned projects here. They're built mostly by foreign workers. There are work camps, she says, so that people aren't even coming into town to spend money. What message do you have for people here whose lives and livelihoods are being upended and they can't understand why?
16: That I get it. We need to do better than that. Yeah, you need social license in order to operate.
0: We'll talk more about the Prime Minister and also the ideas of One Nation with Jason Morrison coming up. But also Pauline Hanson, speaking of One Nation, had a bit of a stoush at the Bush summit with Matt Canavan.
17: If you fall a bit short, are you happy to work with One Nation?
18: Well, look, I'll always work with the people that the Australian people
19: just say
18: elect.
19: Yes, Matt. Okay.
18: Of course.
19: Honestly, look, If you want to get rid of the toxic Labor Greens government, okay?
0: Well, you can't argue with Pauline, can you? Because you won't win. Good win. Thank you for the text. Have a fantastic weekend too.
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20: 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And he's lost 8 kilos. Have you noticed that, Pete?
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0: Good on you, Gabes. Thanks for the text all this week with the music. Have a fantastic weekend, Gabes. All right, after this, we'll get to the headlines and the front page of the papers.
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27: Hello, I'm Jack Fettick. Two WA men have fronted court charged over a major global cyber attack, Jamie Smith reports.
28: Cyber criminal group Team PCP allegedly distributed malicious code to over 1,000 organisations through routine updates to development software. It allegedly granted access to user credentials, which the syndicate used to hold the companies to ransom. Investigations by federal and WA police, as well as the FBI, led to a 21-year-old man from Perth's western suburbs being arrested, along with a 23-year-old from Mandurah. The FBI believes the younger man is the group's leader. Jamie Smith, Perth.
27: The federal government is seeking an urgent update on Australians missing after a landslide in Nepal. The death toll has risen to more than 350 people. Around 1,500 are missing, including 35 Australians. Foreign Minister Penny Wong says information is limited.
29: I'm sure there are many Australians who are very concerned about friends or family who may be in this region. I would say to you at this stage, access and information are very limited given the scale of disaster. We will do our best to ascertain whatever information we can.
27: The Northern Territory Parliament has passed legislation legalising voluntary assisted dying nearly three decades after its original law was overturned by the Commonwealth. The Territory becomes the last Australian jurisdiction to pass the end-of-life choice, though it does so under strict conditions. The bill includes a gag clause preventing doctors from initiating conversations about the practice, along with a tight 12-month terminal prognosis requirement. A Victorian man has allegedly defrauded the National Disability Insurance Scheme of around $700,000. The man, who is an NDIS participant, is accused of setting up two businesses for the purpose of defrauding the NDIS. It's alleged he submitted false invoices for services he claimed to receive and distributed the funds into his bank accounts. Detectives will also allege the man dealt with the property suspected of being proceeds of crime. A Perth court has granted British rapper and YouTuber Young Philly permission to return to the UK while he awaits a retrial on rape charges in Western Australia. A district court judge previously convicted the 29-year-old of assault but failed to reach a verdict on three rape counts, with the judge citing significant trial delays as the reason for granting travel under bail. And more than 1 million administrative staff will gain the formal right to request work from home arrangements under a landmark Fair Work Commission decision. However, the Workplace Tribunal rejected union bids to force employers to accept requests.
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27: The Melbourne Storm have beaten the Brisbane Broncos 46-20 in Brisbane. The Storm dominant for much of the game despite losing Moses Leo to the sin bin in the second half. Storm coach Craig Bellamy says while his side weren't perfect, a win's a win.
3: We put, you know, some pressure on the Broncos in the first half, but second half we couldn't quite do that because of our errors, you know. But like I say, you know, we've got to be happy with the result.
27: Ruckman Tim English will return for the Bulldogs in their wildcard clash against Collingwood tonight. He's been out with a knee injury for 3 weeks. Aaron Norton has also been cleared to play. Experienced pair Pat Lipinski and Isaac Quaynor are set to return for Collingwood after recovering from injury. And NFL owners have approved the sale of reigning Super Bowl champions, the Seattle Seahawks, for a record $12 billion.
26: 2GB, celebrating 100 years.
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27: Checking your weather around the country. Canberra, patchy morning fog with a mostly sunny afternoon and a top of 17. Adelaide, sunny, 21 the top. Perth, mostly sunny, a top of 21 degrees. Brisbane, partly cloudy and 25 degrees. Sydney, sunny, a top of 20. And Melbourne, partly cloudy with a medium chance of showers, most likely in the afternoon and evening, with a top of 17 degrees.
0: And yes, guess what? We made it. It's Friday.
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0: Yep, filling in again on 3AW this morning for Tony McManus, also filling in on 5AA Adelaide and 6PR Perth, as well as our regular 2GB, 4BC, 2CC Canberra and regional stations. And hey, John from Moorabbin, have a good weekend, my friend. I know you've got a scan coming up with your medical scan. Good luck with that, mate. Thanks very much for the call that you sent through too as well. All right, coming up. This terrible situation with the landslide in Nepal, we're going to speak to a research fellow in glacial geomorphology at the Monash University in the next half an hour to talk about this tsunami of dirt, they're calling it, and what caused Nepal's deadly glacial flood. That's coming up. Also, we'll catch up with our regular contributor, Jason Morrison, J-Mo, to get his update in the Paperboy segment. That's on the way. And something for the weekend, where we'll cover everything that you need for your weekend that's coming up, from finance to find out how much money we've got in the bank, through to the movies, what's on. We've got your fishing update, sports with Spiro, and Steph from the Bureau of Meteorology will give us the forecast as well for the rest of the country. Let's get into the front page of the newspapers. Before we do that, though, Donald Trump has just made an executive order. Here it is.
10: So this is Lake Ontario in Canada and in the United States. But we're going to make a little change. We're going to call it something different than Lake Ontario. We're going to call it Lake America. And all it takes is a good pen and some intelligence.
0: Wow.
10: So Lake Ontario, that's gone. Mm-hmm. Lake America. So now we have a lake, and now we have a gulf. Because we have the Gulf of America, and now we have Lake America. Without the of. Thank you very much, everybody.
0: This is brilliant. Can I have a go? All you need is a pen. So here we have the moon. And you get the pen and you cross it out and you write. So now, instead of the moon, it's now called America. Crazy. What else? One more, quickly. Here you have the Milky Way. Okay, I've got a pen, Milky Way. And if you cross it out, you now have America. Bloody hell. I want to keep doing that all day, but I can't because there's front page of headlines to get to. So let's start off with the front page of The Australian. John Howard's Immigration Minister Philip Ruddock said Labor must overhaul family reunion visas to rein in immigration and address a breakdown in international students gaming the system as the government faces calls to tackle the explosion of appeals from visa holders denied entry into Australia. The terrible situation in Nepal leads the front page of all of the newspapers, including the front page of the Herald Sun. Wave of death is the headline that they've got there, with some incredible and terrible photos from this tragedy. And Melbourne's Kumar Sampath is among at least 35 Australians missing after an avalanche triggered devastating flooding in Nepal. More than 330 people have been confirmed dead, with the federal government preparing for days of worsening news. That's also Wave of Devastation is on the front page of the Sydney Morning Herald. And this story, the opening of the powerhouse Parramatta has been plunged into controversy after its chief executive stepped down 72 days before the opening of the state's biggest cultural infrastructure investment since the Sydney Opera House. Do they still in Sydney have the powerhouse that's in Ultimo, incidentally? Because I saw the building's still there. Do they have two? I can't remember. Let me know about that if you can. Because that's a great building if they don't use that for the powerhouse. Courier Mail also have the Death Valley, the front page from Nepal. And the other thing is, here's a story for you. A Queensland mother has given birth to her own baby at the same time as delivering a second child via surrogacy for another couple, believed to be an Australian first. The incredible birth of the genetically unrelated twins was only discovered after a pre-birth DNA test. The birth mother, who cannot be named, became pregnant with her biological boy while she was carrying the girl, while acting as a surrogate for the Queensland couple. Would that make them related? I mean, it would have to, right? Brother and sister? I'm not sure. Yes, by the way, Aussie Frank tells me the Ultimo powerhouse is closed for heritage revitalization. But it'll still be, though, a powerhouse. Is that right? It's the inner city powerhouse. The Age, again, the front page of the story of Nepal. And I don't look at the videos, but if you do see the videos, it's pretty terrifying and it's terrible. So hundreds of people are dead and many more, including 35 Australians, have been reported missing after a deluge of ice and rock tore through narrow river valleys in Nepal and China, sweeping everything in its path. That's the front page of The Age. The Financial Review, Anthony Albanese has intervened to head off a damaging internal Labor Party brawl over immigration by killing off a plan to reduce the annual refugee intake by a third, further complicating the government's efforts to craft a policy to reduce arrivals, the Financial Review. Daily Telegraph has this, the power of one, as Prime Minister Anthony Albanese was jeered over the renewables rollout. A straight-talking farmer became the voice of the National Bush Summit yesterday. Emma Webb from the Yass Valley said the rollout that would see wind turbines shadowing her land was damaging, rushed, unchecked corporate greed. And as I've been saying all week, when we have a look at the front page of the Daily Telegraph, who've been very much behind the Bush summit, that it's a great opportunity for the people in rural Australia to have their voices heard. A great initiative, and they should do that again. And back to, unfortunately, the situation in Nepal is the front page of the Adelaide Advertiser. It was like an inland tidal wave sweeping away lives and livelihoods in scenes that were scarcely believable, even as more and more footage emerged of the devastating tragedy that has unfolded in Nepal. That one from the Adelaide Advertiser. And also, let's get to Perth now. Optus Stadium will be heaving next Thursday night with Fremantle's qualifying final against Hawthorn. That's officially a sellout. Let me just have a quick look up to Aussie Frank, the AFL aficionado. Will Fremantle win against Hawthorn? Yes or no? Yes. Big yes. Well, there you go. After general public tickets went on sale at 3 p.m, they lasted less than an hour. The club confirming tickets were sold out at $3.44. The club broke an AFL record by playing in front of 9 consecutive home crowds of more than 50,000 people at the back end of the home and away season. And their first final could see the records tumble. So there you go. On the text, 0460 873 873. Phil, don't forget, the sturgeon, that's up there tonight. It's no longer known as the Sturgeon Moon. Of course, it's a full moon. It is now known as the Sturgeon America. And Phil, we rename places all the time. This comes from Cheryl. It's crazy, huh? But it's only crazy when Donald Trump does it. No, you're absolutely right, Cheryl. And I think, you know, again, can we do it again? Well, come on, why not? Dubbo. I just picked that one on top of my head. Dubbo is now officially renamed America. I'm on a power trip with my marker pen here. 4:15, that makes it 3:45 in Adelaide. And current time in Perth is exactly 2:15 after this. Okay, we'll talk more about this tragedy that happened in Nepal with a glacial geomorphologist from Monash University.
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0: 19 minutes past four in Sydney and on the East Coast, making it 10 minutes to four in Adelaide, currently in Perth, 19 minutes past two. 0460 873 873 is the text number if you want to send a text through. Terry just said, by the way, Phil, Fraser Island has now been renamed America. Well, I mean, okay, yeah, you know, I know there are people out there that are taking it quite seriously and I get that, but let's not forget that we also have a sense of humour. Lake Ontario, says Maggie. In Canada, Mexico, the Panama Canal, what next? Could he rename Australia America? If he wants to. Why not? Got to mark a pen? You can do it. Who's going to stop you? It's a bit like the ambassador to the USA, American ambassador to Italy needed a new office. Found one.
17: Ambassador to Italy's office for the summer. It's a lavish yacht that he calls a boat. It's got a spa, swimming pools, a couple of helipads, and it's worth $450 million. It has also been Ambassador Tilman J. Fertitta's home for the past couple of months as he has conducted what he calls his coastal diplomacy tour. One of the stops on that tour was Cefalù in Sicily, and that is where his great-grandfather is from before emigrating to the United States.
0: How convenient.
17: You seem quite unapologetic about the sort of, you know, quite lavish lifestyle that you run.
18: But I'm not doing this to show off. I'm doing this because it works for American and Italy relationships. Italy loves having an ambassador that has a little cachet, that can get things done and is different and has an Italian heritage. I mean, they love that.
17: Fertitta's a new face in American diplomacy. He is one of America's richest businessmen. He is the owner of the NBA Houston Rockets, and he has a massive hospitality empire.
0: Okay, imagine that, though. I mean, there's a little, you know, if you can get away with it for the Australian politicians, I want to have an office. Yeah, where's it going to be? On a boat. And yeah, I'll be in the Hayman Islands. I've relocated my office. I'll be working from home on a beach on the wet Sundays. Okay, let's get to more serious news, and that is the situation in Nepal. This is Penny Wong speaking about that yesterday.
29: We, to date, understand that at least 34 Australians are amongst those missing. We understand these Australians were part of separate pilgrimage and tour groups. I'm not in a position to provide any further details about them at this stage. The government's priority is to confirm the whereabouts and welfare of these Australians. and DFAT officials in Nepal and also China are seeking to do that. Obviously, the situation is a difficult one.
0: That's Penny Wong there. And also the audio that came in from CNN. This is quite confronting. So, you know, by all means, if you don't want to hear some confronting audio about what happened in Nepal, maybe turn off your radio for 5 minutes. This audio from CNN.
3: A bridge snaps before being swept away as floodwater pours into Nepal's Trishuli River. Video shared on social media shows people running and riding away on motorbikes, realizing how little time they have to get to safety. At this Himalayan border crossing, people could probably hear the danger coming before they could see it. A building blocked their view of the monster wall of water until it was too late. In seconds, the flood consumes almost everything in its path. Buses, a four-story building, a bridge, gone, buried beneath the black wall of water. From the air, a helicopter pilot watches the disaster race through the valleys below.
6: The whole scenario, it was horrendous. It was uncanny, anything like you've ever seen before.
0: Yeah, it's terrible. And, you know, I had a look at the footage. Again, I wouldn't recommend you look at the footage because if you see it, some of it's just frightening. The speed that it came through, you know, you see, I mentioned this earlier, you know, you see tsunamis and it seems to come through quite slowly. But the speed that this came through was phenomenal. And in, you know, 2 seconds, just complete areas. I mean, literally 2 seconds, just completely wiped out. Levin Tielzi is a research fellow in glacial geomorphology at the Monash University. So any ideas what may have caused this?
7: For scientists, we've seen relatively small but still significant glacial hazards recently over the last few decades. And this is something we should expect in the future as well, unfortunately. So glacier melt, but also slope instabilities, which is called permafrost degradation in scientific term. So this means the slopes that have been frozen for many centuries, now because of climate warming, these slopes are getting unstable, are starting melting, and this kind of event can happen because of this process.
0: Was this a bigger than usual landslide? Because initially they thought this might be an earthquake.
7: That was one of the largest one, I think, one of the largest one. We've seen quite a few since early 2000, quite large scale, significant hazards. But this one was one of the largest one. Like latest one was in Switzerland 2 years ago. Another one was 3 years ago in Georgian mountains. And another one, there was many, I mean, but this amount of people, like hundreds of people are missing now, I think this was most deadly, unfortunately.
0: When these things happen, this one in particular registered 4.4 magnitude quake on seismographs. Is that usual for a quake to register on a seismograph?
7: This is a really interesting question because at an earlier stage of this event, we thought that earthquake triggered the rock ice avalanche. But seems like the earthquake was caused because of rock ice collapse. So earthquake was after that collapse, actually, not triggering of this rock ice avalanche, which means huge piece of rock ice came through this valley from that higher elevations.
0: What actually happened then? What occurred here?
7: Even small amount of temperature increase can cause these kind of events because slopes are starting melting and are getting unstable. And because of steep slopes and very high elevation, like that was happened about 5,000 meters, which is very high, and slopes are very steep. So gravitation can work very quickly, and debris, ice, mud, water, trees, these all together mix with each other, and through the few kilometers through that valley, it was developed as a glacier mud flow.
0: Yeah, we've seen the wall of debris. Unlike the tsunami, though, that's primarily water, it seems as though this was, as you mentioned, dirt and all kinds of debris that came through as well.
7: It's a huge, huge scale, yeah.
0: We saw something similar in this district in Nepal last year that killed 9 people. Also, last year we had a melting glacier in Switzerland. Is this something that's going to continue more and more?
7: The difference between Switzerland and Himalayas can be, as we know, Switzerland is a highly developed country and all the valleys are nicely installed early warning systems, which can be really useful and powerful tools for this kind of events. But as Nepal and other Himalayan countries, I mean, these early warning systems can be very expensive to install. And all these countries are low income and developed countries, and many places are unprotected today. So if there was an early warning system, a lot of people might survive. But unfortunately, that was the difference between Switzerland event and Himalayan one.
0: Do you expect things like this to continue to happen?
7: It's difficult to say when the next one can happen, but we scientists and glacier scientists especially, we expect this will continue because we've seen this warming is progressing very quickly because of this artificial warming. The places that we are safe during the centuries can be unsafe now, and it's really important to keep this monitoring and work through the mitigation, adaptation strategies in high mountain countries like Nepal.
0: A terrible tragedy and some incredible images that we've seen as well. Levan, thank you so much. I appreciate your time.
7: Thank you.
0: Levan Tierlids there, the research fellow in glacial geomorphology at the Monash University, with that terrible story that's coming out of Nepal. Oh, let's get more news now and get the update from the newsrooms.
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0: And let's start in Sydney with 2GB's news desk. Good morning, Dusty Fitzpatrick.
8: Good morning, Phil. As you've been touching on, the death toll from the landslide on the border of Nepal and Tibet has risen to about 390. 35 Australians are among the hundreds missing, with at least 14 of them believed to have travelled from Sydney. A former New South Wales Trade Commissioner is due to be unveiled as One Nation's new state leader. Mike Newman is expected to contest the Labor-held seat of Cessnock at the 2027 state election, and forecasts suggest the New South Wales population will rise by almost 3.5 million between now and 2066. The state government expects economic output per person to increase by 35% over that same period. Thanks, Phil. That's the latest from Sydney.
0: And from Sydney to Brisbane and the 4BC newsroom. Good morning, Chloe Affleck.
9: Good morning. Two men have been charged following the multi-day crime spree spanning from White Bay to the Sunshine Coast. Police allege the pair stole multiple firearms and vehicles and fired a shot at a police helicopter before both were eventually taken into custody. They're due in court today on a combined 45 offences. A pedestrian has died after they were struck by a vehicle in North Ipswich. The 81-year-old woman was on the road when an SUV reversed into her, knocking her to the ground. She was declared deceased at the scene. An industrial action has turned up a notch on Brisbane's ferry network, with all services today cancelled. That's the latest from Brisbane.
0: From Brisbane, good morning, David Armstrong in the 3AW Melbourne newsroom.
11: Good morning, Phil. The terrible, terrible story out of Nepal. We have at this stage 2 Victorians formally identified as missing there, Rakesh Shivapra Satnayaka. He is a 39-year-old mechanical engineer from Montana South. He was there with visiting family. Kumar Sampath, a 61-year-old man from Melbourne, he was on a pilgrimage. The search continues. Victorian teenagers are creating fake digital driver's licenses that appear all but identical to the real one. The phony My Vic Roads app. They have hacked that system. One of Victoria's most recognisable and divisive public servants is out. His name is Jerome Weimar. He is the state's transport department boss. He's gone. Very much a part of the Daniel Andrews government all those years ago here in Victoria. He was the former COVID commander, and he was particularly divisive in the way he went about that job. A little bit of sport for you. Dogs Collingwood tonight, the first of the new format wild card finals. The winner goes through tomorrow. Carlton up against Melbourne. That's it for us, Phil. Have a great weekend.
0: Thank you, David. And more news coming up from the newsrooms in 29 minutes time.
26: And now a sports update.
0: Yeah, we have more on the AFL. And there is a reason for that. That is, the person that provides me with the sports every morning is Aussie Frank, who's only ever interested in AFL. Have you noticed? That's all we've had for about a week and a half. We've had the opportunity to have the boxing with Nikita Zhu the other night. Did we get anything on that? Nah. There are so many sports going on in the world, but the only sports update we have provided you from Aussie Frank is AFL. We never had NRL this week, did we? Maybe once. Anyway, tonight we'll see the start of the first ever wild card round in the AFL. The wild card round is a new elimination round introduced for the 2026 season, where the teams finishing 7th through to 10th play sudden death matches to secure the final spots in the top 8 final series. So it's all pretty exciting, and it's must-win business. The first match will be played tonight, Collingwood taking on the Bulldogs at the MCG, before tomorrow night, Carlton take on the Melbourne Demons, also at the G. Next weekend, we see the beginning of the top 8 final series before concluding with 2 final teams in the grand final on Saturday, September 26, at the MCG. And even on September 27, I can guarantee Aussie Frank will still have some sports updates for us as well. All right, after this, we'll catch up with the paperboy, Jason Morrison.
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0: And I'm Phil O'Neill, sitting in for Tony McManus on 3AW Melbourne and also 5AA Adelaide, 6BR in Perth as well. Tony will be back, I think, next week. It is 24 minutes to 5 on the East Coast, making it 6 minutes past 4 in Adelaide, and currently in Perth it's 2:35. Well, if I can't talk about anything other than the AFL, because that's all Aussie Frank will give me, at least I can get on the phone to Justine and talk about the boxing. How are you?
34: Well, I'm good. I'm a bit sore.
0: Why? Did you go training yesterday?
1: Yeah, and my trainer yesterday, I'm Dolly's

0: overseas. I went at different times. And I said to him yesterday, is there anyone else? He goes, look around, mate. You're doing it with me. Anyway, I'll go.
1: Don't forget. There's a couple coming up, Garcia versus Ben. I love, that's just Connor Ben, but I love Ryan Garcia. He's one of my favourites. That's in Vegas on September 12th. And I've been looking forward to this, Tyson Fury against Anthony Joshua, November 20. And even though neither of them are great at this particular age, I'm going to give this to Fury because AJ's got a glass jaw.
0: Yeah, no, the boys were talking about that. But in my other life, I'm an expert of AFL.
1: Oh, God, okay. Well, I'll put you back to Aussie Frank then. He'll bore the tears off you. I can't even know what the expression is, but you know what I'm talking about.
0: It's so exciting in Melbourne this weekend because with Carlton, I don't know if you know much about Carlton.
1: Yeah, that's Aussie Frank's team. I know everything about Carlton, even though what they had for breakfast.
0: And I need to be kind because I go for the Eagles, so that's okay. We've had our time. So it's so good with Carlton, but I also love the Western Bulldogs, the Doggies, and they're playing Melbourne. And Melbourne, I'll be nice to the Melbourne supporters, but the Doggies are the best. So it's a great weekend in Melbourne.
1: Okay, getting back to the boxing. No, I hear you, Justine. Hey, Justine, I've got to go to get to Jason Morrison. Thank you so much for your support while we've been filling in, okay?
0: See you.
1: Thank you, Justine. And, of course, everybody's into the AFL, of course. It's a very big weekend. Jason Morrison, a.k.a. J-Mo, ScoMo's mate. Let's get his update in the Paperboy segment.
2: Take me to the April sun in Cuba. Oh.
1: Here he is. How are you, Jay-Z?
3: Hello.
1: Let's talk about Labor's immigration policy, the breaking news, which hasn't happened yet, but it will do, I'm sure, in the next few days.
3: Well, this look, they're warming us up here, really warming us up to a narrative that they are going to fix Australia's immigration crisis. And the irony of it is the crisis is one they've caused.
1: Hmm.
3: And there's nothing better than governments, and we have unfortunately seen Labor governments pull this trick all around the country, you know, set fire to things and then run around very quickly with buckets of water and say we're putting out the fire. That's happening with immigration right now. And, you know, the numbers, they can't hide from the numbers, but they will try very desperately to hide from the numbers. And don't for a second think that this charade that went on at the weekend about how, you know, someone from One Nation had buggered up the figures or whatever during an interview, don't think that that was not, you know, a gift for them, because this is... Mate, this is extraordinary. In the time that the Albanese government has been in power, depending on what numbers you look at and how you look at it, but, you know, I just want to talk about people coming from overseas to Australia, there's about 1.4 million. Now, I don't ever remember anyone at an election talking about wanting that. I never heard a mandate being talked about in the election for that number. But we got it and we got lied to about it, and we are still being lied to about it, and they will continue to lie to us about it because I think they know that there's two things playing here. One is their desire to bring people into the country, and the other thing is to be a little bit embarrassed about doing it. And they have to find the happy line, and this is the happy line, to pretend they are fixing a problem, which is just the way Australia's always done it. But the truth is Australia has not always done it like this. Australia has started to do it like this. And there are 1.4 million people in Australia that are addition to the population, which will continue to add to our population over the years, which, you know, depending on your view, may or may not be a bad thing. But I don't ever remember this being run by the Australian people before it happened.
1: How accurate is this 1.4 million, or has that been plucked out of the sky?
3: Well, it's all about, no, it's about how you calculate. I mean, there's this net overseas migration, which is a number which obviously is so problematic to the government that it's doing everything it can now to avoid that number even being presented. But it's a way that you have been able to calculate net overseas migration. As the number suggests, it's the balance of people coming and going, because there are people who come to Australia for a period of time, work here, and then go back home to where they're from, or there might be seasonal workers or whatever else. These are all things we have coped with in the past. But that net overseas migration number is massive. And, you know, Sydney and Melbourne listeners know it well because they come to our

0: cities. And there's a good reason they come to the outer cities. It's because there's greatest opportunity there. I'm not sure necessarily they're living great lives in these two cities, because I think a lot of people are arriving here and realising that there's a lot of promise in Australia, but it's a damn expensive place to live. And we're not doing anything to make that any cheaper, because Australia's got a housing shortage at the moment, and we keep bringing people in. I mean, even as we speak today, they will do, you know, in the numbers of many thousands of people will arrive at Australia, and there's really nowhere for them to live. So we're going to keep living this over and over again. So the game that Labor will play, and this is Albanese Labor, not state Labor, will play in the coming days, will be to pretend this is a problem that they've inherited and a problem they're going to fix. And the fix will be to tweak around the edges. That's not a fix. That's a fraud.
1: Okay, well, let's expound on this forthcoming Labor initiative and policy. Who comes in? What level of skilled workers? What trades? Has any of this been figured out yet, do you think? Or is it just going to be thrown out as a blanket number at this stage?
0: Well, we have to stop lying about what our programs are. So we have a skilled migration program. Now, that sounds positive, doesn't it? A skilled migration program.
1: Yeah.
0: Australia has a skills shortage. The trouble is we committed fraud to the Australian people, and indeed to people with skills, by pretending that every one of those people who arrive under the skilled umbrella have skills. No, we bring their family out under those numbers. Now, I'm not suggesting for a second that if you're bringing someone who's got, I don't know, an electrician skill into the country, that you're saying you can come but leave your family back in India, or leave your family back in Pakistan, or leave your family from Malaysia, or whatever it happens to be. I'm not suggesting that's the outcome, but let's not trick that if we've brought dad over with mum and three kids, that's five skilled migrants. That's one skilled migrant. And we unfortunately play a con on the Australian public by pretending that that's our system. And that is fraudulent. Now, if you're going to have a skilled migration program, let's look for skills Australia desperately needs and desperately find those skills. And then the other people who come with the skilled migrants, put those people in another category so we can be honest about the reporting of the numbers. But I would say, well, I know the government doesn't itself know what its current migration rate is, because every time it estimates it, it gets it wrong. And so if it doesn't know, what hope does the public have? And, you know, and you might think I'm fixated on all this. Well, I mean, you could think that, but I happen to think that we should be the ones in control of where our country is going, and the people who come to our country, and the sort of life they will have when they're here, and the impact of those people arriving here, what it will do to, you know, for example, my children or your children or whoever's children. They are all things that should be considered. That's not at the moment, and that's not how this is being run. And I'll put it really simply, because you can do a lot of words in this, but I'll put it really simply. Is Australia's migration program being run for the best outcome for the Australian people? And that is something that I can't answer, but I think you can think about, and people should think about.
1: Or could it be good for the Labor electorate, would be the other thing that people would suggest as well.
0: Yeah, you've got to hope it's good for something.
1: Yeah.
0: Though we keep being told it's good for the economy, and there's probably some truth in all of that too, but, you know, it becomes false economy, because if you're bringing people into a problem and creating a bigger problem, then it's a temporary sugar hit. But, yeah, I tell you where it's not a sugar hit is votes.
1: Yeah,
0: that's pretty tragic, but that's a consideration.
1: But there's got to be a lot of clarifications as well. For example, the Australian Family Program. What kind of family? How big is the family? And also words like immediate family. This has to be, I guess, fine-tuned.
0: Well, yeah, look, will they socially fit in? Will they make Australia the country we want it to be? And do they want to be a part of the broader nation? Or do they arrive here with intention of wanting to change the place? I mean, these are all, I think, fair enough questions to have. But my God, you raise things like this, you straight away get put over in a little box, a category that means you're someone that should be talked upon dubiously. And I don't think that the current government has the soul to be able to talk about things like this. I don't think the Liberal Party has, and we know One Nation talks about it all the time. So we've got a problem, haven't we? Where the two major political parties are basically losing ground on a matter that they really should be very focused on, because it is a high order issue with a lot of people. After the cost of living, it becomes one of the major issues that Australians are thinking about.
1: You want to think that the Labor government would then say exactly what the criteria is. If they came out and said that, I think people would go, okay, that seems fair enough.
0: This Prime Minister won't, because he doesn't believe it.
1: Yeah.
0: And how do I know it? Well, because I've known well enough of him for 30 years to know that he doesn't believe in it.
1: Therein lies the rub.
0: He doesn't believe in the values that probably a lot of people who are tuned to this conversation right now subscribe to. He thinks some of these things are repugnant. And while, I don't know how they fool us to get elected, but they do.
1: This is me thinking aloud here, but One Nation is doing well, but Albanese is still the preferred Prime Minister. People agreeing with what One Nation's policies are, but they may not necessarily be the right party to govern the country. What do you think?
0: Well,
1: and that's a generalisation, I know.
0: No, I agree. I see those figures too. I see exactly those numbers. And I look at it and say to myself, if you listen to a station like this, 2GB, 3AW, 4BC, 5AA, 6PR, you listen to a station like this, you give a damn about the country. You care about its issues. You want to hear debate about it. There are a lot of people that don't give a rat's about these issues and aren't interested in it and are more interested in the Kardashians and are more interested in,
1: we've talked about that a lot.
0: More interested. And that, and there's nothing wrong with that. You can do what you like. But what I'm saying is that you go and ask people, and you would take a random sample on the street of 500 people and ask them in a survey, who's the preferred Prime Minister? It's a name recognition game.
1: Well, of course, like anything. Of course, it's like a product. Yeah. You want to go and buy biscuits, you'll buy biscuits that you know, and you'll go with the Tim Tam because they changed the packaging, but it's still the same product. No, I want the old packaging because that's the way we are. It's human nature.
0: Labor gets that better than anybody because they understand the brand marketing.
1: Yeah, it's marketing. Like Donald Trump, make America great again. Brilliant marketing. I'll leave you with this. I'm going to speak to the bloke from Smokey later on in the next couple of weeks, and I will dedicate Living Next Door to Alice for you, because I know that'll be definitely on your playlist.
0: Yes, it probably has been a few times. What a great band.
1: So I can get you tickets.
0: I would love to go.
1: There you go. Jason Morrison, the paper boy.
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1: 7 minutes to five on the East Coast, making it 4:23 in Adelaide and 7 minutes to three in Perth. On the text, further to our chat that we had with Jason Morrison there, Ash says that Australians are sick and tired of the two major parties, Liberal and Labor, blaming each other for the country's problems when they're in power, especially the Labor Party, who never take responsibility for any mistakes. And that's why a lot of people are turning to One Nation, because we want a fresh start. That was Ash that sent that in. And Grant, who's in Cabramatta, says that migration is the easiest way for the government to find income, rather than to use any intelligent means they may have to gain income in any other ways. That was from Grant. Nick says, Phil, skilled migrants aren't skilled migrants, and the electrician might come here from overseas. Doesn't mean he's trained to be an electrician in Australia. He doesn't meet the standards. Good point, Nick. Hadn't thought about that. Nick says, my brother-in-law had to do a bridging course. Most trades will have you do a bridging course before they're accepted here. That's something we're not thinking about when we bring in skilled migrants. Scott says, hey, we made it to the weekend. Scott from Wente, good to hear from you, mate. Doesn't look like much rain. You might be able to get up on the roof. Also, another text from Michael, just further to what Jason Morrison was saying. He says that exactly what John Howard said, we will decide. And Bev sent me a text saying, Phil, I've enjoyed listening to you. Your voice and manner is pleasant. Well, it does its best. Thank you, Bev. Appreciate that. This one that came in from Martin. I can't believe this. Donald Trump just signed an executive order to rename Lake Ontario as Lake America. Yeah, we were talking about that a little bit earlier on. It's not hard to do, Martin, because I actually did it here in the studio. And all you really need is a pen and whatever you want to rename, just cross it out, and then you can rename it. So, and I've got, for, let me give you an actual living example here of how it's done. I've got in front of me here the front page of the Sydney Morning Herald. And by taking this pen and rubbing out its name, I've now renamed the Sydney Morning Herald America. It's quite easy to do, Jason. And it's a game the whole family can play as well. Couple more texts that came in. Got your one there, Annette, and also Marty at Werribee. Nice to hear from you. Thank you very much. He also enjoys David Armstrong's news updates. Has a fantastic voice, doesn't he? And one more that came in here. The guy that said, for every skilled migrant coming to Australia and bringing another five family members, this is, of course, rhetoric. Okay, let's get to your news update and then something for the weekend. We've got everything covered, from your finance, see how much money we've got in our pockets, through to where we're going to spend it. We've got Shane with the movies, Steve with the fishing report, Spiro with the sports update, and the all-important weekend weather coming up.
13: A plan to hold a big Australia Day celebration at Bondi Beach has been shot down. Lauren Townsend is the councillor who is pushing for it.
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14: It's really heartbreaking, Ben. 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
19: Good morning, I'm Dusty Fitzpatrick. Almost 400 people have now been confirmed dead following the devastating flash flooding in Nepal. 35 Australians are among the 540 foreign nationals missing since a torrent of muddy water and rock washed buildings away. Foreign Minister Penny Wong says the Department of Foreign Affairs is urgently seeking updates on citizens in the region. The Prime Minister has guaranteed Australia's refugee intake won't go backwards, contradicting plans confirmed by one of his own ministers. Home Affairs Minister Tony Burke's office had stated Labor plans to reduce the humanitarian intake next financial year by around a third, but Anthony Albanese's now told the ABC the quota of 20,000 refugees a year remains the government's policy. The government is being urged to extend the general PBS co-payment freeze for another 4 years. Concession holders have their script costs capped until 2030. Prices for other people will rise with indexation next year. Pharmacy Guild President Mario Barone says keeping the cap at $25 has benefits.
20: So by making this change, the government can reduce or help support the inflation, help cost of living pressures that we all know Australians are struggling with each and every day, and enable people to be able to afford the medications and take the medications each day.
19: Two men in Western Australia have faced court, charged over a major global cyber attack. Jamie Smith has more.
21: Cyber criminal group Team PCP allegedly distributed malicious code to over 1,000 organisations through routine updates to development software. It allegedly granted access to user credentials, which the syndicate used to hold the companies to ransom. Investigations by federal and WA police, as well as the FBI, led to a 21-year-old man from Perth's Western suburbs being arrested, along with a 23-year-old from Mandurah. The FBI believes the younger man is the group's leader. Jamie Smith, Perth.
19: A man's been charged after drugs and firearms were seized on the New South Wales Central Coast. Officers raided a unit at Copacabana, say they found methamphetamine, cannabis and a replica pistol. Unions are welcoming a Fair Work ruling to increase vehicle allowance payments for disability care workers. ASU spokesperson Angus McFarlane says many are struggling.
0: Tend to be lower paid women workers in those industries where there aren't already other subsidies or supports from their employers, and where they often have to use their own vehicle, not company vehicles or company petrol cards.
19: And Bendigo Bank has restored access to its app and online banking after a network disruption. It says customers may experience some delays as teams work to fully restore services. Checking the markets, the Dow Jones up 67 points, the Nasdaq up 319. One Aussie dollar buying 71 US cents.
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19: The Storm have beaten Brisbane 46-20 in their round 27 NRL game at Suncorp. Melbourne's Jerome Hughes has told Nine the win was a good way to start ending their season.
3: Obviously it's been quite a tough season for us and a disappointing one, but I think just to come up here and get a good win against, you know, a really good side, and I think just playing the way we wanted to play, I think that's a bonus. We probably haven't been able to do that much this year, so it was good to see us do that.
19: Carlton coach Josh Fraser is hopeful Will Hayward and Nick Haynes will be available for the Blues wildcard clash with Melbourne on Saturday night. They have ankle injuries from round 23 against the Bulldogs, and the Matildas have confirmed a two-game series against Colombia. The first will be played in Canberra in November. That is the very latest news and sport.
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19: Mostly sunny, light winds strengthening this afternoon, heading for a top of 20 degrees in the city, 22 in the west. Looking further ahead, partly cloudy tomorrow, sunny on Sunday, mostly sunny Monday, sunny Tuesday, partly cloudy Wednesday. Right now in the city, it's 10 degrees, 9 in Lucas Heights and Terry Hills, 8 in Penrith, 7 in Bankstown and Gosford, 6 in Campbelltown. I'm Dusty Fitzpatrick. There'll be more news at 5:30 on your news leader, Sydney's 2GB.
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0: 2GB, 3AW, 4BC, 6PR and network stations. 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
1: Few texts coming through. Don't have a name on this one, but Phil, the migration stuff is just appalling and really destroying our country is one that came through. Richard said, Comrade Albanese's always been a communist, putting Australia's last. And this one that came in as well on the text from Anthony says, Phil, I wish you were on during the daytime. So does my wife. Not the cat that wants to kill me, though, that's really enjoying sleeping where I sleep. But anyway, I really believe one way to solve the housing crisis is quite simple. Allow designated areas around Sydney, for example, for tiny home villages. And also, I don't know if I mentioned your text before, but thank you very much, Viv, for sending that one through as well. Let's get to something for the weekend. Firstly, starting off with how much money we're actually going to have in our hip pocket with Shane Oliver, Chief Economist from the AMP. Morning, mate. So how has the week ended then?
2: Well, it's been a bit of a roller coaster week. We started off on a strong note. The Aussie share market across Monday and Tuesday was up about 1.2%, so doing pretty well. But then we get to Wednesday, and even though US shares were about, so no big negatives coming in there, but the Aussie share market got really hit by some higher than expected inflation numbers. So as many would well know, the inflation numbers for July, CPI rose 1%, annual inflation did slow slightly from 3.8% to 3.5%, but the underlying measure of inflation, what the Reserve Bank calls the trim mean, it came in much expected at 0.5% just in 1 month, and up 3.6% over the year. So it's still way above the Reserve Bank's target. Lots of components in there showing excessive inflation, new cost to build a new dwelling up 5.7%, rents up 3.6%, medical costs up 4.9%, insurance up more than 4%, childcare up a whopping 7.3%. So lots of items showing excessive inflation. And that, of course, led many to conclude, well, looks like the Reserve Bank's not going to be on hold on interest rates. They're likely to raise rates. We actually had been expecting there would be another hike to come this year before they would declare that they've done enough. But that's now pretty much the consensus view. The money market has gone from something like an 11% chance of a hike in September to now a 49% chance of a hike at their September meeting. And that, of course, has pushed the Aussie share market down as in a row and has been a big factor weighing on the local share market, because higher interest rates, of course, are not good for company profits, not good for the economy. And then, of course, yesterday, we got some figures showing that consumers are still spending, which, despite low levels of consumer confidence, three rate hikes, probably adds to the case for the Reserve Bank to raise rates, because they might think, well, yeah, we haven't done enough yet. People are still spending too much. That's going to contribute to inflation. So looks like that's been the big factor this week. Ongoing concern about inflation in Australia and increasing expectations that the Reserve will raise rates sometime in the next few months. We have been sort of angling towards November, but there's now a good chance that they will, unfortunately, for those with a mortgage, move for a rate hike in September.
1: Okay. Shane Oliver, Chief Economist from the AMP. And then now that we know we've got a bit of money in our pocket, let's see if we can spend it at the movies. Shane Adam Bassett, let's talk about Ridley Scott. He's got a new movie called The Dog Stars. Any good?
3: I saw it a few days ago, and I love Ridley Scott movies, even some of the recent ones. You know what? It's half a good movie. It has a great cast, including two Aussies. You got Guy Pearce and Jacob Elordi, as well as Margaret Qualley, with Alison Janney, Josh Brolin. But it's an apocalyptic sort of adventure journey story, that's swept the earth, and there's survivors, and they got to get to A to B, and there's some sort of obstacles in between. So find that dystopian side of it, and the first hour is so good. It's captivating. There's a really big world-building scenario, but then the second half, I've got to say, Phil, it just went flat. It all deflated on me, so it's half a good movie.
1: A bit like that movie Mickey 17. I enjoyed the first half, and then the second half, I just sat there thinking, what the hell happened?
3: Yeah, that's true, actually. Well, in this case, Dogstar's got some really good ideas, good acting, and like I said, it sort of shows you a different side of this dystopian world. Ridley Scott knows what he's doing. But there was such a big build-up in that first bit that it just let me down in the second bit. Oh, well. Overall, it was still pretty good.
4: Okay, half a film. I'm going to watch half of it at half price. Let's move on to Insidious, Out of the Further. Is this part of the franchise of Insidious?
3: It is. It's part six. So this is the sixth. I know, right? But you know why? Hard to know, believe that, is because they've been spread out. The movies haven't been back to back. And this one takes a different viewpoint from what we've seen before. It's normal. It's still like the Insidious universe with like characters that you've seen before, but it's almost like a Nightmare on Elm Street in some ways. It's pretty much similar to dreams coming to life and people in dreams. So, it's got paranormal, jump scares. It's not gory at all. Also a little bit like Backrooms was pretty popular this year. So I recommend it. I was against all odds because, you know, a six movie in a franchise really doesn't always work, but this one did.
4: Okay, let's talk about a classic, the retro, which was released 40 years ago. Let's go and revisit Stand By Me. River Phoenix was in this, wasn't he?
3: He was, and that's one of the reasons I loved it as a kid. But August 1986, Stand By Me was released. It was from a Stephen King short story called The Body. And other than River Phoenix, you had people in it like Kiefer Sutherland and who else? Corey Feldman.
4: That's right.
3: But yeah, it's worth revisiting. It's years old this week. And it's, you know, even the soundtrack. I remember the soundtrack becoming like a national top 10 hit again, the Ben E. King classic song.
4: That's right. Okay, well, let's move away then from the movies. If you want to go fishing, well, you can do that with Steve from Ozfish. Let's have a look and see what we've got. Should we start in Brisbane?
5: Oh, Brizzy's looking fantastic for the weekend offshore. Snapper and pearl perch are back on the target species, so I suggest a lot of boats will be out there getting those. Just be a bit careful on the bars. If you're going out to catch yourself a feed, some really big snapper getting about in the shallow waters all the way out to 70 metres.
4: What about in Sydney? There's been a bit of rain around. Has that affected things?
5: It hasn't actually. It's been pretty good. It has helped some of the fish in the bays and the rivers, so there's plenty of brim about, there's plenty of flathead about, and the blackfish are actually going really, really well. So get your floats out, find yourself some weed and get stuck into some really good blackfishing.
4: Let's go to Melbourne. What are we looking at?
5: Melbourne's going to have a great weekend. Footy finals are on and Western Port is the place to be if you want to catch yourself some big snapper. So they're catching them on fresh squid up to about 90 centimetres, so some really, really big snapper. Port Phillip Bay next door, a little bit smaller the snapper, but plenty of them about.
4: And moving to Adelaide.
5: Adelaide, like Melbourne, has some great weather after a bit of hard weather the last few weeks. Locally, the Onkaparinga has been fishing really, really well for brim on baits with bloodworms. So keep everything light, 4 to 6 pound line, small sinker, get out there and catch yourself some massive brim. They've been up to 40 centimetres, so they've been some really good fish.
4: And in Perth.
5: It's a beautiful weekend in Perth, and they do this thing over there called drone fishing. So they get a drone and take their baits right offshore. And they've been getting some really, really big snapper doing this. A lot of effort to go do, but snapper up to 80 centimetres, 85 centimetres has been making it well worth the effort.
4: Sounds a bit like cheating to me. What about on the Ozfish website? What can people find?
5: We've put up our report for the Sustainable Product of the Year that we awarded after last weekend, and that went to the Mustard Sustainable Hook Project, so you can read all about that. And if you want to get involved, click over to the events page on ozfish.org.au and you'll be able to read about them all.
4: You got it. On you, Steve. Thank you very much, Steve from Ozfish. Now, I've got a big weekend of sport coming up. Over to you, Spiro.
6: Thank you, Phil. We're into the final two rounds of the National Rugby League. Round 26 kicked off last night, but we've got two games this evening. First up from 6 p.m, the Seagulls take on the Dragons at Four Pines Park in Brookvale. Really looking forward to the next clash at 8 o'clock at Combank Stadium in Parramatta between the Penrith Panthers and the Canterbury Bankstown Bulldogs. Now the Panthers are doing all they can to finish as the minor premiers. They've dropped back on the ladder to second place over the past couple of weeks after sitting in first for the most part of the year. The Bulldogs, on the other hand, must win this game to stay in the hunt and keep that very, very slim chance of finishing in the top eight alive. So a big game tonight in the NRL, that one live with the continuous call team. We've got three games tomorrow. First up from 3 o'clock, the Titans and the Rabbitohs at Seabus Super Stadium on the Gold Coast. And the highlight for me will be seeing Jai Arrow lead the Rabbitohs out. He was diagnosed with MND earlier this year, forced into an early retirement, but he's going to basically run onto the field for the next two games to make sure he notches up 100 games for South Sydney, which is a great thing. He's going to be subbed off in the first few seconds of the match, but just to see him lead the team out and achieve that milestone will be a great thing. Then we get an early taste of finals football at 5:30 on Saturday when the Roosters host the Dolphins at Allianz Stadium. The Roosters are another team that have been sort of moving quite a bit on that ladder. They're now back to third. So they want to finish as a minor premiers as well, while the Dolphins need to finish in the top four. They're in fourth at the moment, but they need every win they can get to secure that spot on the ladder. At 7:35, we head to Queensland Country Bank Stadium in Townsville for a showdown between the Cowboys and the West Tigers. And then on Sunday, two games. We have the Warriors up against the Knights from 2 p.m. at Go Media Stadium in Auckland. Both these teams playing finals football, so an early taste of what to expect in the next few weeks. And then to round out the weekend of action, we head to CommBank Stadium in Parramatta for the matchup between the Eels and the Sharks from 4:05. We've got this weekend as well, Phil, the very first instalment of the AFL Wildcard Finals, where for the first time in the competition's history, the teams that finish in the top 10 will play in the finals instead of the usual top 8. So tonight, we've got the 8th place Western Bulldogs taking on the 9th place Collingwood Magpies at the MCG from 7:40. And then tomorrow night from 7:35 at the MCG, the 7th place Melbourne Demons up against the 10th place Carlton Blues. Good luck to the Wallabies this weekend as well. They're in action on Sunday morning at 5 a.m. Australia, taking on Argentina. And looking ahead to next week as well, the US Open begins on Monday. The tennis, the 4th and final Grand Slam of the year. No Jannik Sinner, he's been ruled out due to injury, but they do welcome back Carlos Alcaraz, who's missed the last couple of Grand Slams due to injury. So a lot happening on the sporting front this weekend, Phil.
1: No kidding. Good on you, Spiro. Thanks for that. 18 minutes past 5 on the East Coast, 12 minutes to 5 in Adelaide, and 18 minutes past 3 in Perth. After this, the all-important weekend weather.
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4: Getting ready for Sydney's best breakfast coming up with Ben Fordham on 2GB, although he didn't bring his dog in this morning, Roger. So Ben thinks I'm going to say good morning to him, but it's mostly the dog. So he doesn't get a hello this morning. Mark Levy out for the news at 9, 4BC, Jason Matthews on the way for breakfast, Gary Hardgrave following after the news at 9, and on 3AW, Ross Stevenson and Russell Howcroft with Tom Elliott after 9 on 5AA. It's the early breakfast coming up with Ned McHenry and also Sam Dadow. And on 6PR, you've got the best of breakfast coming up. Here's your fuel around the country. ULP 91s in the capitals. Sydney $2.03, $2.10 in Melbourne. Brisbane $2.02, $2.08 in Perth. Adelaide $2.03, Canberra $2.09. And the national average for diesel is $2.38. Let's get the weather update for what's going on the weekend with Steph from the Bureau of Meteorology. And let's start in Brisbane. Steph?
13: In Brisbane today, we're going to see a partly cloudy day and top temperatures of 25 degrees. And that will continue all the way through the weekend with a top of 24 degrees. Slight chance of a shower on Sunday in some southeasterly stream flow, just bringing a couple of showers onshore, mainly near the coast. And in Sydney, we'll have a sunny day today, a top of 20 degrees, and a mostly sunny weekend as well, with reaching 19 and 21 degrees.
4: Oh, that sounds good. What about Melbourne?
13: It will be a shower or two today, just because we have some southerly winds coming through, bringing some showers over the city, looking at about 1 millimetre. And then partly cloudy for the rest of the weekend, a little bit cooler, just reaching a top of 15 degrees.
4: Moving to Adelaide.
13: In Adelaide, a sunny day and a top of 21 degrees, and also mostly sunny all through the weekend. Another top of 21 on Saturday and on 18, a little bit cooler. And some cloud clearing in the morning, just from a bit of morning fog.
4: And let's get to Perth for today and the weekend. What have we got?
13: Today it's going to be mostly sunny in Perth. Most of the weather has gone away to the east, looking at a top of 21 degrees, 22 on Saturday and reaching 25 on Sunday. So some warm temperatures to round off the weekend.
4: Thank you, Steph. Looks good all around. It doesn't matter if it was raining or across the weekend. I think we'd still be looking good because it's the weekend. Hey, Mick, thanks for the text, and Adrian, Ash as well, and Terry, Maggie, and my mate Keith the truckie. Mate, have a good weekend out there on the roads. Stay safe.
0: And now on Wake Up Australia, a finance update.
4: Australian share market tumbled the most in 3 months as traders and economists ramped up bets on a fourth interest rate rise by the Reserve Bank of Australia this year following a hot inflation report. So the ASX 200 index dropped 1% or 89.60 points to 9038.20. Currently, one Australian dollar buying 72 US cents and 53 British pence.
0: Hundred years of conversation. 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
14: In our south, first, a bad crash just north of Goulburn, about 7 or 8 k's north of Goulburn, involving two trucks. One's gone into the back of the other at high speed on the Hume Highway, which is closed northbound. That's all lanes closed. Hume Highway northbound, big delays building, and motorists advised to avoid the area. At this stage, southbound still running. Heading up towards the central coast, there is a truck breakdown on the M1 north of the Hawkes River, but it is in the shoulder, and the southbound run into Sydney looks pretty good. Eastern Creek, the M4 and the M7 through the Lighthorse Interchange, all clear. This is Will Bottom on Sydney's 2GB.
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4: Well, that was a show, in case you missed it. You don't have to live with regrets. Well, not this one, because you can go back to the website, click on the face, kick on my face. Sorry about that. I can't change it. It's all there is I can do with it. Once you get there, you can find the podcast for the show overnight. And we had Antenny from The Castle as our guest this morning in our segment, Peeping Tom. And also we spoke to Phil Oakey from the Human League about the upcoming Human League tour. You'll be able to hear that. And also we've talked about the song, Don't You Want Me. Have a fantastic weekend. Not sure if Tony McManus is back next week. I guess we'll find out next week, but in the meantime, have a great weekend, stay safe, and I'll talk to you next week.
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26: Good morning, I'm Josh Bryant. More than 500 people have now been rescued amid the desperate search for survivors following the devastating flash flooding in Nepal. Almost 400 people have been confirmed dead. 35 Australians are among the 540 foreign nationals missing since the torrent of muddy water washed entire buildings away. An army training centre has been converted into a rescue hub. This man told the BBC, close to his entire family, is still unaccounted for.
27: My mom, my brother and my uncle, where they were, the house isn't there anymore. Obviously, it's taken by flood, so it's probably they've been, like, in the house and obviously taken by the flood.
26: Pauline Hanson is preparing to unveil One Nation's leader in New South Wales ahead of next year's state election. Investment banker and former New South Wales Trade Commissioner Mike Newman will take up the position for the party and also run in the seat of Cessnock. Cattle farmer Stuart Bonds will be unveiled as the party's upper house ticket leader. An Australian law firm is investigating potential action against Meta and other social media companies over harm to children. A settlement in the US has seen Meta agree to new safety restrictions on teenagers' Facebook and Instagram accounts, as well as to pay billions of dollars. Shine lawyers Craig Alsop says the firm is working with US litigator Mark Lunius, who's experienced in similar cases.
1: He secured the results in a California claim earlier this year that really, we think, led to the outcome announced overnight. So we'll be taking advantage of his expertise, really accelerating our investigation.
26: A man has been charged after drugs and a gun were seized during a search on the Central Coast. A strike force has been investigating the ongoing supply of prohibited drugs in the area. Officers searched a Copacabana unit, seizing cannabis, methamphetamine, a replica pistol, and prescription medications. Fugitive Sydney property developer John Nassif is expected to give evidence to a corruption inquiry next week. He's due to appear by videolink. The ongoing ICAC probe is investigating allegations of illegal donations and alleged corrupt conduct by members and associates with ties to the New South Wales Liberal Party. Also making news, Ratko Mladic, who was serving a life sentence for genocide, has now died in prison. And renowned voice actor Peter Cullen has died at the age of 84. He's famous for voicing characters including Optimus Prime in Transformers and Eeyore in Winnie the Pooh. In finance, the Dow Jones is trading up 83 points, the Nasdaq up 348. One Australian dollar is buying 71.9 US cents.
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2: Good morning. The Storm have gotten the taste of revenge, blowing away the Broncos 46-20 at Suncorp Stadium. A dominant 8-try blitz handed Melbourne the ultimate redemption over the side that beat them by 4 in last year's grand final. Coach Craig Bellamy says it was an effort worthy of the final scoreline.
3: Probably a thing that's been inconsistent with us this year, but I thought, especially in the first half, I thought, you know, we defended our line really well. You know, we scored some good tries, you know, so got to be happy with the result.
2: The Wallabies have named their squad for Sunday's test against Argentina. Alan Lalatau will step into the captaincy with regular skipper Harry Wilson out, paving the way for prop Isaac Kalia to make his return to the starting 15. And Australian golfer Minwoo Lee leads the way early on in round one of the Tour Championship in Atlanta. That's sport. I'm Toby Goff.
26: That's the latest news and sport.
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14: The Hume Highway's closed northbound north of Goulburn with a two-truck crash at Boxers Creek. That's one truck into the back of the other at high speed. All lanes closed northbound on the Hume Highway and heavy delays on approach to it. At this stage, southbound's unaffected. M4, not too bad. Past the M7 through Eastern Creek, also past the Prospect and Cumberland Highways. Pretty good run into the M4 tunnel towards the airport or through to the Anzac Bridge, which looks good onto the Western Distributor in towards Darling Harbour. And on the north side, all clear on the Gore Hill and Warringah Freeway coming down to the Harbour Bridge and tunnel. 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
26: Mostly clear skies throughout the day. Light winds, a top of 20 degrees on the coast, 22 in the west. Slight chance of a morning shower tomorrow, then clearing to a sunny afternoon. Mostly sunny Sunday, clear skies on Monday, Tuesday, partly cloudy Wednesday. Right now, 10 degrees in town, humidity 94%. 8 degrees, Bankstown and Gosford. 6 at Campbelltown, 9 Lucas Heights and Penrith. I'm Josh Bryant. 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

0: Architect survivor Leah Stewart recalls what happened to her when she came face to face with a great white shark. She's on 60 Minutes this weekend and we'll catch up with Tracy Grimshaw.
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0: Well, this sounds like hell on earth. The loved ones of 35 missing Aussies in Southeast Asia are holding their breath this morning. They have not been located after deadly flash floods in Nepal. 14 of them are understood to have travelled from Sydney, and they include two boys, just 11 and 14. 21 of the missing Aussies had been travelling with adventure tour groups. Another 11 had been on a pilgrimage with a non-profit spiritual organisation. The whereabouts of them remains unknown. A family of four from Sydney's northwest are among those who are yet to be located. The two sons are members of the West Pennant Hills Cherrybrook Cricket Club. The death toll now stands at 389. 466 have been injured. At least 1,300 from more than 30 countries are missing. That includes 288 from India, 65 from the USA, 51 from Malaysia, 33 from the UK, and 25 from Canada. Geologists say the deadly flooding has been caused by a glacier collapsing on the Himalayan mountains. It had initially been suspected of being an earthquake, and the collapse was so large, it registered as a seismic event. Villages for up to 50 kilometres along the river have been completely wiped out. There are now warnings of a second flash flood for today. A lake has formed along the China-Nepal border, prompting fears it could burst. And vigils have been held across Australia and in other parts of the world. In Sydney, the Nepalese community in Rockdale has gathered to pay tribute to the missing. And in Nepal, they're still searching for survivors.
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0: Anthony Albanese has stepped in to overrule Tony Burke. The Prime Minister's doing a bit of this week. The Prime Minister's killed off a plan to reduce the number of refugees coming. Tony Burke had indicated the refugee intake would be cut by 30%, but Anthony Albanese's refusing to let it happen. The PM has confirmed the annual intake will remain at 20,000. He says this intake number remains government policy and will be continued in future years. It's going to throw a spanner in Tony Burke's plan to cut net overseas migration to 225,000 by 2028. A government source says further reductions will now have to be found elsewhere. They've told the Financial Review the 20,000 figure was only ever meant to be temporary. It comes as John Howard's former immigration minister issues a fresh warning to the federal government. Philip Ruddock says Labor must overhaul family reunion visas. He says it's the best way to stop international students from gaming the system. Philip Ruddock says we're allowing a system to deteriorate in a way that does not serve the interests of Australia. Mr. Ruddock has told the Australian newspaper, I understand people want to have their mum and dad with them here in Australia, but my view is family reunions have to be closely managed. And when are we going to get the official policy from Labor? Who knows? Then again, the Coalition and One Nation have had a few issues as well when it comes to formalising their immigration policy. Now, we've got a banana drama. A disease is spreading through global crops, and one of our favourite fruits is facing a real threat. If you walk into any supermarket, you'll see one type of banana, Cavendish. It's named after an English duke, believe it or not. There are hundreds of banana varieties out there, but we only really see one kind because Cavendish is the only variety tough enough to be shipped around the world. There used to be another one nicknamed Big Mike, but it was wiped out by a plant disease back in the 1950s, and now Cavendish is facing the same threat because of Panama disease. It's spreading through banana crops globally, and here's the complication. Bananas don't have seeds, so farmers can't just breed a resistant version. Professor James Dale from the University of Queensland of Technology says we need to explore genetically modified bananas. He says advanced genetic technologies have the potential to not only save the Cavendish, but many other varieties of

0: bananas. And if not, we may be facing Bananageddon.
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0: Bananageddon, my words, not the professor's. I don't want him thinking that I'm taking him out of context or misquoting him. But anyway, warnings about the future of Cavendish bananas if this disease continues to take hold as it is around the world at the moment. It's August 28, and on this day, big news broke in Britain. Here's your only hint. You can go your own way. If you think you know the answer, you can text it in now. 0460 873 873. The answer's coming up on this day. Sydney's weather mostly sunny with light winds, 94% humidity. Right now 10 degrees on the coast, a top of 20, 8 degrees in Sydney's west and climbing to 22. The sun will be up at 20 minutes past 6. And on Saturday it's going to be partly cloudy on the coast, mostly sunny in the west. And Sunday with the Sydney Marathon, sunny, a top of 21 on the coast, 23 for Sydney's west. 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Josh Bryant's on the news desk. Spiro Christopoulos is here with all the sport. And Wilbur, happy Friday.
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2: Happy Friday to you too, Fordo. A fair bit of M4 traffic now through Mays Hill from near Pitt Street approaching the Church Street off-ramp at Parramatta. And for the M5, it's building quickly from Casula in towards Liverpool citybound. In our south, just north of Goulburn, a bad truck crash, one into the back of the other at high speed on the Hume Highway at Boxers Creek. All northbound Hume Highway is closed and there's heavy delays, about 2.5 k's at the moment and building really quickly. Heading up towards the Central Coast, truck breakdown on the M1 north of the Hawkesbury, but before Joel's Bridge with the left lane closed. This is Will Bottom on 2GB.
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0: 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You're with Ben Fordham on 2GB. Now, what else is making news this morning? This is good news. A police drone trial in Moree has been extended for 2 more years. 2 drones have been operating in the town since February, giving officers another tool to respond to crime. Polair Remote is operated from a remote operations centre at Bankstown Airport. Police can reach anywhere in town within minutes. It's the first time drone technology has been used in this way in Aussie policing, and the New South Wales government has confirmed that they're looking to roll out the technology in other regional areas. It is so smart because you can't be everywhere. Australia's big. The bush is vast. So you can have a drone operator at Bankstown Airport and just say a car's stolen from a house somewhere in Moree. Well, instead of chasing it with police vehicles and putting people in danger, someone at Bankstown Airport just lifts up the drone off the roof of Moree Police Station, goes to the address and starts tracking the stolen car. It doesn't matter how long that car is on the run, the drone will follow it. And if the drone runs out of battery, what it does, this is where it's smart, the second drone leaves the roof of the police station, it meets up with the drone that had been monitoring the stolen vehicle, and they then tag team. And the one that's running out of battery then goes back to the police roof to recharge. So it is really smart technology. I had a police officer say to me once, look, if we had this kind of technology, for example, when the Bondi Beach terror attack happened, you'd put the drones up straight away so you can get a clear view of what's going on. So I know that rules will be tighter around the metropolitan areas, but don't rule out the prospect that one day we'll have them in Sydney too.
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0: We've received nearly 2,000 messages on our exclusive piece about a Sydney council. Waverley Council has rejected plans for a major Australia Day celebration at Bondi Beach. The Liberal councillor Lauren Townsend told us yesterday, it's heartbreaking. Donna says, no one is stopping me from celebrating Australia Day. Brad writes, a council's job is to represent its constituents. If the majority want to celebrate it, they are obligated to do so. A council is not there to force its own beliefs. Leslie says a whole lot of Aussies need to go to Waverley and celebrate. Show them why we celebrate. Maurice writes, to every Australian who wishes to celebrate, we don't need council funding. Grab your flags, grab your barbecues and grab your beers. Good on you, Maurice. And Susie says we need to name and shame all of the councillors. Mandy writes, so it's okay to have Chinese New Year and Ramadan, but they don't want us to celebrate in our own country? And it should be said there are celebrations happening on Australia Day in the Waverley Council area, but Lauren Townsend was saying, look, we have the Indigenous acknowledgements, we have the welcome to the new people who are becoming Aussies, but what about all of the other people in the middle? Can't we have a few parties for them? The answer from Waverley Council, no.
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0: One Nation is marking its territory in New South Wales. Pauline Hanson has unveiled a new state leader ahead of next year's election. The former New South Wales Trade and Investment Commissioner Mike Newman will lead the party into the March 2027 poll. He's the son of the long-time chairman of the ABC, Maurice Newman. And the 54-year-old will also contest the once-safe Labor seat of Cessnock in the Hunter. Pauline Hanson believes his business, finance and international trade credentials make him the right person for the job. Mike Newman has told the Daily Telegraph, "We need to make New South Wales competitive again. We'll be focusing on issues like cost of living, our housing crisis and the neglect of regional communities." And there's also another name joining One Nation. Coal miner and cattle farmer Stuart Bonds will lead One Nation's upper house ticket. Now, he's been around for some time. In the 2019 federal election, he won over 21% of the primary vote in the seat of Hunter. And now he'll be leading One Nation's upper house ticket in New South Wales. He says One Nation will stand up for miners and farmers, and the new appointments come as One Nation continues its surge. Polls indicate that the party has 25% of the primary vote in New South Wales. Right now, 5 to 6, and it's time to see what Aussie-owned Red Energy has to offer your business, redenergy.com.au. And if you'd like to win a $250 Harvey Norman Seconds World voucher, listen out for this after 8. Get back. And when you hear it, phone the prize line, 1-300-722-873. Congratulations, Jade in Bathurst. You were first in with the correct answer in the quiz. For that, you get $100 from OnDeck. Business loans are in the fast lane with OnDeck. You can ask about their lightning fast approvals, and they're sending you $100 because you were first in with the correct answer. Jade, well done. Thanks to OnDeck. And the answer's coming up on this day.
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2: Through Canterbury, slow traffic citybound on Canterbury Road towards the train station. The M5 under speed now from Preston's into Casula and Liverpool. From Mount Annan, delays into Campbelltown on Narellan Road eastbound over the Hume motorway. At Campbelltown, there's lights out on Campbelltown Road and Chamberlain Street. And at Minto, a crash affecting Surrey Street. Boxers Creek, north of Goulburn, the Hume highway remains closed northbound. All lanes, that's due to a two-truck crash. Heavy delays there on approach. And on the M1, Moonee Creek, a truck breakdown, which is northbound. This is Will Bottom on Sydney's 2GB.
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0: Michael is our weatherman from Penrith. He says, bit cold out Penrith way, mate. Thank you very much, Michael. I think the weather people at Channel 9 and Channel 7 are safe, but that is a very direct and very short summary. bit cold out Penrith way, mate. William says, hey, Ben, we do already have the drones automatically working in Sydney along the motorways. Transport for New South Wales uses them. Do they? Wilbur will probably know about that. We'll find out a little later.
1: A sports update. Discover the next generation of Lexus luxury with the all-new Lexus ES. Now at Lexus of Parramatta. DL3698.
0: A win for the Storm over the Broncos, Spiro.
15: Morning, Ben. Round 26 of the competition underway, and in the grand final rematch, the Melbourne Storm has knocked off the Brisbane Broncos 46 points to 20 at Suncorp Stadium in Thursday Night Rugby League. Both these teams out of the finals race. They will miss the top eight. Melbourne look good though, but Brisbane, the reigning premiers, a shadow of their former selves and the side we saw just over 12 months ago win the premiership. They've had a terrible week. Questions over this decision to keep Adam Reynolds sidelined. Reports of tension between the coach, Mike Maguire, and members of the playing group. And they dished up an underwhelming performance, their ninth straight defeat at Suncorp. Oh. And because this game had no bearing on the finals, Ben, the NRL trialled this potential rule change where the team that concedes a try chooses whether they kick off or receive. And in the first half, neither team decided to use this idea, but the trial rule was deployed four times in the second half. The overwhelming feedback from coaches and players, they're not too keen on it, and we'll have more rugby league throughout the morning, a preview of Friday night footy as well.
0: The Broncos losing nine in a row at Suncorp. Good grief. And AFL?
15: We've got the wild card final tonight, Ben, at the MCG between the Western Bulldogs and the Collingwood Magpies. Eighth place versus ninth place. And then tomorrow we've got the Melbourne Demons up against the Carlton Blues.
0: After six, Tony Abbott and Angus Taylor.
1: 2GB, celebrating 100 years. GB News.
16: It's 6 o'clock. Good morning. I'm Josh Bryant. 14 of the 35 Australians missing after deadly flash flooding in Nepal are understood to have travelled from Sydney. Almost 400 people have now been confirmed dead. Hundreds remain unaccounted for. Rescue efforts on the Nepal-Tibet border are being hampered by poor access. The Red Cross's Adrian Prowse says critical infrastructure damage is making it hard to get assistance to those who need it.
17: We've seen a whole lot of roads and bridges be damaged, and in some cases completely swept away. You know, one of the most impacted sort of districts, Rathua, is only accessible. Some of those sort of, you know, the worst sort of areas are only accessible by helicopter at the moment.
16: The Nepalese community in Sydney South has gathered to pray for those affected by the disaster. Candlelit vigils have been held across Australia for those who are missing and killed. One Nation is preparing to unveil its leader in New South Wales ahead of next year's state election. Investment banker and former New South Wales Trade Commissioner Mike Newman will take up the role. He'll run in the Labor-held seat of Cessnock. Research has found millions of Australians skip specialist appointments due to the high cost. The Australia Institute report reveals people on low incomes and those in regional areas are most likely to miss out. Health economist Luke Slavomirsky says Australians are being affected.
18: Our concern is that access to these important medical interventions is dictated not so much by medical need, but by people's ability to pay. And for us, that seems like it goes against the principles of Medicare, which is meant to ensure universal access.
16: A man has been charged after drugs and a firearm were seized on the state's central coast. Officers who raided a unit at Copacabana say they found methamphetamine, cannabis, and a replica pistol. Bendigo Bank has restored access to its app and online banking service after a network disruption. The lender says customers may still experience some delays as it works to fully restore the services. The US president has renamed Lake Ontario to Lake America amid his escalating trade war with Canada. Donald Trump signing an executive order in the Oval Office with the change now in effect.
19: We're going to be changing the name of Lake Ontario, effective immediately, to Lake America.
16: Also making news, forecasts suggest the New South Wales population will grow by almost 3.5 million between now and 2066. In finance, the Dow Jones trading up 104 points. The Nasdaq trading up 411. One Australian dollar buying 71.9 US cents.
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21: Round 26 has ignited with finals revenge for the Storm, taking out the Broncos 46-20 in their last game of the year at Suncorp. In just his 12th NRL game, winger Sialagi Tuamalu-Brown starred with a hat-trick as Melbourne's reunited big three ran riot in the 8-try rout. Coach Craig Bellamy says the young gun should be pushing for a start role in the back line next year.
22: Now he's got all the physical attributes of a good rugby league player, and especially a good winger. He probably just needs to get himself a little bit more involved in the game at the right times.
21: Aussie golfer Minwoo Lee holds the lead in round one of the Tour Championship in Atlanta, going 8-under for 62, and Brazil's Alisson Dos Santos has smashed the 400-metre hurdles world record with a time of 45.8 in Zurich. That's sport. I'm Toby Goff.
16: 4 past 6, that's news and sport.
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2: Broken down truck on the M1, which is north of the Hawkshoofer Bridge, but before Joel's Bridge, and that's taking out the left-hand lane at Campbelltown. Traffic lights blacked out on Campbelltown Road at Chamberlain Street, and a fair bit of traffic on Narellan Road coming east into Campbelltown out of Mount Annan. Boxers Creek, north of Goulburn, the Hume Highway remains closed northbound after a two-truck crash. There are heavy delays on approach there. That's northbound closed, southbound remains open. M5 slows Preston's to Liverpool, the M4 Eastern Creek into Greysands, and the M7 slow through Quakers Hill. This is World Bottom on Sydney's 2GB.
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16: Mostly clear skies with light winds, a top of 20 degrees on the coast, 22 in the west. Slight chance of a morning shower tomorrow, clearing to a sunny afternoon. Mostly sunny Sunday, clear skies Monday, Tuesday, partly cloudy on Wednesday. Right now, 10 degrees in town, humidity 94%, 8 degrees Bankstown and Gosford, 9 Lucas Heights and Penrith, 10 degrees at Terry Hills. I'm Josh Bryant. 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
0: Coming up this morning, a really serious warning about AI from Bill Gates. We've also got a great update for you about Sammy's Umbrellas, the young man with Down syndrome raising money for a women's shelter for ladies fleeing domestic violence. He sold thousands of umbrellas since we told his story last week, and a touching tribute from the sister of Dolly Parton. We'll hear from Stella Parton on the show today. Our number 131873 if you'd like to join us. A major fundraiser for veterans is soon coming to an end. The annual Polly Pedal wraps up tomorrow. For the last week, 32 riders, including Angus Taylor and Tony Abbott, have been cycling across Queensland. They've been raising money for wandering warriors an organisation dedicated to supporting returned Special Forces soldiers and their families. And I thought we'd check in with them both right now. Angus Taylor, the opposition leader, good morning.
3: G'day, Ben. Great to be with you.
0: And Tony Abbott, the former Prime Minister, good morning.
4: Ben, wonderful to be with you and Angus.
0: Angus, let me ask you, who's faster, you or Tony?
3: Well, I've got a few years on him. I'm a bit younger than Tony, so it probably helps a little bit. But look, the winner in this one is the veterans who we're supporting, and it's an absolutely fantastic event. We've got 40-odd riders out each day, travelling pretty significant distances, and all for an absolutely brilliant cause. Inglewood today, and we're off to Clifton, and then eventually to Toowoomba tomorrow.
0: Tony, he's dodging the question there, mate. I'll ask you, who's faster, you or Angus?
4: Angus is definitely faster. I did my best to hang on to the A Peloton for about 5 minutes yesterday, and as soon as I saw the 80-kilometre sign coming into Inglewood, I dropped off because you've just got to accept your limitations as you get older, Ben.
0: And Angus, what's it been like talking to soldiers and their family members along the way?
3: Oh, look, that's absolutely brilliant. We've been supporting veterans now for the best part of a decade, Ben. Soldier on First, Wandering Warriors, who support our Special Forces veterans, our SAS and Commando veterans who have been going through a tough time. But these are great Australians who have served our country with distinction. And they've had a tough time in recent years too. I mean, we don't want them to be the next generation of Vietnam veterans who are not properly treated when they come out of military service, and this is all about making sure they have a good transition to civilian life, and we celebrate and acknowledge the great work that they've done.
0: Tony, we know how much you respect our troops. Not everyone would know, though, that when you were Prime Minister, you would sometimes organise private catch-ups with some of our soldiers away from all the cameras when they returned home from service as a way of finding out from them directly how things were on the front line.
4: Well, yes, Ben, I did, but if it's a private meeting, it's a private meeting. But you're right. I took the view that if you were going to order people into difficult and dangerous situations for our country's sake, you had to take them very seriously. And finding out what it was like from them, as opposed to simply reading newspaper reports and briefing papers, was an important part of the job. I mean, the heaviest thing anyone in government ever does is commit the armed forces to combat, to put our serving personnel in harm's way, and that's why you've got to do it with the utmost seriousness, gravity and respect for the people who are at risk.
0: Angus, how do you rate the treatment of Ben Robert Smith?
3: Well, I worry about the treatment more generally of our Special Forces veterans and our veterans more generally, actually, Ben. And we've seen, the process around the treatment of those SAS veterans has been long, it's been slow, and frankly, it's taken way too long to resolve these issues. And I think that the whole veterans community, particularly the Special Forces veterans community, has paid a very high price for the way that has continued on endlessly. We need resolution as quickly as possible, and we need to acknowledge the great work that so many people who have served our country and fought for our country have done. I should also say that just now, Ben, the way our veterans have been treated by this government with the cuts to their health services, these are people who are prepared to fight for us and in many cases have fought for us. We must be fighting for them, and I will continue to do so.
0: And on that front, Tony Abbott, the $5,000 cap on allied health services for our veterans, surely there's a backflip coming on that one.
4: Well, you'd think so. The only spending that this government has ever been prepared to cut, and there's a lot of wasteful spending, but the only spending they've been prepared to cut is spending on veterans' health services, which just seems dead, dead wrong.
0: We wish you the best of luck today. What time are you boys on the bike, Angus?
3: I think we're off at 8 o'clock this morning. We've got about 130 kilometres, so a solid day from Inglewood to Clifton and then on to Toowoomba tomorrow. So, but a great day and with some wonderful people.
0: All right. I know Kelvin Alley's one of them as well. We've spoken to him along the way. A really good bloke. He's raised about 12 grand. I know that Tony, you've raised 25. Angus is up above 11. All up about $100,000 raised for Wandering Warriors. Congratulations to both of you.
3: Well, substantially more when you include the corporate donations. And Polypetal's raised about $7.6 million over the years. And so it's a real contributor to great causes, and I'm so proud of being part of it.
0: And you can help out by going to Polypetal Donate. Tony and Angus, thanks so much. Have a good weekend.
3: Thanks, Ben.
4: Thank you, Ben.
0: Tony Abbott and Angus Taylor, they're doing the Polypetal. It's not too late to donate. Just search Polypetal Donate. It's 6:15.
20: 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WSI takes off in October. 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
2: Thick fog now in Sydney's west and northwest. The M7 slowing it out of Dean Park from near Richmond Road into Quakers Hill, and very heavy on Richmond Road southbound out of Marsden Park. Slow on the M4 from Eastern Creek through Prospect into Greysands, and the M5 underspeed citybound from Preston through Liverpool into Moorbank. Boxers Creek north of Goulburn, the Hume Highway remains closed. That's northbound lanes, follows nearly a two-truck crash with really heavy traffic. And at Campbelltown, traffic lights are blacked out on Campbelltown Road and Chamberlain Street. This is World Bottom on Sydney's 2GB.
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0: Michael says, I've seen Tony Abbott riding his bike in Dural in his tights. Well, lucky you, Michael. 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
0: Thick fog at the moment in Sydney's west. Thick fog. You've been warned. Mostly sunny today. Light winds. 94% humidity. 10 degrees at the moment on the coast, climbing to 20. 8 in Sydney's west with a top of 22. A man has been charged with drug and firearm offences. Police have executed a search warrant on a property in Copacabana on the Central Coast. They've located and seized 18 grams of meth, 140 grams of cannabis, a replica pistol and nail guns believed to have been stolen. A 32-year-old has been arrested. He's been charged with two counts of possessing a prohibited drug, possessing an unregistered firearm pistol and supplying a prohibited drug. He's been refused bail. He's going to front up to court today.
20: 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And now, the US Report.
0: A group of local grocers are suing New York's mayor over his plan to open city-run supermarkets. Harley Carnes, good morning.
12: Yeah, good morning, Ben. I'm beginning to think that Zoran Mamdani, while he might be cute and all, is not all that smart. His socialist plan, and it's admittedly that because he declares himself that, is to set up five grocery stores. That's one in each of the five boroughs of New York City. Meaning Manhattan, Brooklyn, the Bronx, and so forth, Queens and Staten Island. And those stores would sell at about a 30% discount the groceries. Well, a group of grocers are saying, oh, and by the way, if there are losses, and there would be losses, that'll get just paid by the taxpayers.
0: Right.
12: A group of grocers are saying, hold on. They're saying the mayor's office did no study of the impact on neighborhood stores, and they're the ones that'll be hurt the most, and they're mostly minority owned. This is the Multicultural Business Coalition that's suing. They said it's a direct assault on small minority businesses. And they said it's just no good. But Mamdani talks out of both sides of his mouth on this. On the one hand, he said, we need to do this in order to fight high prices and make food more affordable. Sounds good. And then he says, but it won't compete with the local stores. Duh. Well, of course it will.
0: How does that work?
12: By definition, it would.
0: Yeah.
12: Yeah, it doesn't work. You know, and everybody knows it. I mean, everybody knew it before he got elected, and yet he was elected.
0: I think we know what the end outcome will be if they go ahead. The other supermarkets will be run out of business, Harley. And CNN has had to apologize to the family of Dolly Parton.
12: Yeah, CNN didn't know Dolly from an impersonator. I mean, and they don't even look alike. So CNN had to apologize to the family of Dolly Parton for the FUBAR. The impersonator's name is Kelly Vaughn. And she does a pretty good impersonation, but she doesn't look like Dolly Parton. I mean, similar. She's got big hair, et cetera. And she says her phone was ringing and ringing with friends calling and saying, hey, Kelly, CNN thinks you're Dolly. Vaughn said someone at CNN really messed up. You can bet that's the truth. I wonder whose head is rolling today down the hallway.
0: I've got a feeling that Dolly would have a laugh about the whole thing. Harley, what do you think?
12: Oh, I think no doubt about Dolly doing it. She'd probably call her up on the phone and, have a little chat. I mean, that'd be great. I mean, Dolly wouldn't mind. Wouldn't care because there are a lot of impersonators out there for Dolly, and there probably will be a lot more now that she's gone. But not to the equal of Elvis, of course, because there's nothing like the Elvis impersonation industry. But, nonetheless, there will be a lot of Dolly impersonators now.
0: Yeah, we're missing her already, and there'll be a big farewell at some stage soon. Harley, we'll talk to you Monday.
12: All right. Thanks a lot, Ben. Have a great weekend.
0: Harley Carnes in the United States.

0: And we'll hear this morning from Stella Parton, Dolly's sister, a beautiful tribute from her. And on the other side of the coin, a not-so-beautiful tribute from an old colleague of Dolly Parton called Ricky Schroeder, who once acted alongside Dolly. He's being torched over a tribute that he delivered to Dolly on social media.
1: Census night was Tuesday, the 11th of August. There's still time to complete. In the census, every answer matters. Authorised by the Australian Bureau of Statistics, Canberra.
2: In thick fog, very slow for the M7 eastbound through Quakers Hill out of Dean Park and Glendenning. It's slow now coming up to Richmond Road around the bend. Pretty heavy on Richmond Road through Marsden Park in southbound lanes. And also slow the M7 joining the M2 at Baulkham Hills. The M4 slow from the M7 through to Greystanes Road. M5 slow from Preston's to Moorbank and building now from Rees be through Padstow. Good news down near Goulburn, Boxers Creek. It has been closed, the Hume Highway northbound after nearly a two-truck crash. Still delays, but there's now one lane open. 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
0: 25 after 6, The Shark is Broken, a jaw-dropping comedy about the making of Jaws, has landed at the Foundry Theatre, Sydney. 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
0: We have John Williamson sing us a song on 2GB Breakfast every morning after the news at 8. And in the weeks ahead, next week or maybe the week after, we're catching up with another Williamson, John's daughter Amy.

Got an album out called Sing You Out of Me, amywilliamson.com, and she's got a concert coming up at the Petersham Bowling Club. It's on September 27.

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1: Really like that track. Amy Williamson, it's Amy with an I. AmyWilliamson.com, and she's at the Petersham Bowling Club September 27, 7 till 9 p.m. We'll catch up with Amy in the next couple of weeks.
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1: Today is the 28th of August. It was on this day in 1963 that Martin Luther King delivered this speech.
4: I have a dream. My four little children will one day live in a nation where they will not be judged by the color of their skin, but by the content of their character. I have a dream today.
1: One of the greatest speeches of all time in front of 250,000 people in Washington. In 1996, Prince Charles and Princess Diana announced their divorce. That was our quiz question won by Jade. In 2009, someone else called it quits.

0: But then Noel and Liam Gallagher reunited in 2024. In 1965, the first Subway sandwich shop opened. In 1898, the drink Pepsi was born. You're the best generation. That was Michael Jackson singing about Pepsi in the 1980s. Happy birthday to Shania Twain.
1: Man, I feel like a woman.
0: Shania is 61 today. Who else is having a birthday? The Aussie TV presenter Sonia Kruger also turned 61. Happy birthday, Sonia. And the comedian Jack Black turns 57. It all happened on this day, the 28th of August. You're with Ben Fordham on 2GB. We're coming up to the news at 6:30. 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Coming up, rent and takeaway food makes household spending soar. We'll catch up with our money man, Peter Switzer, after the news.
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3: It's 6:30. Good morning. I'm Josh Bryant. Vigils have been held around the country as Australian families wait desperately for news of relatives caught up in the flash flooding disaster in Nepal. 35 Australians are among the hundreds of foreign nationals still unaccounted for as thousands of rescue personnel search the flood-damaged areas. The death toll from the disaster has already climbed close to 400, with fears it will rise further. UNICEF's Joe English has told CNN they have teams on the ground, but there's a massive recovery operation ahead.
4: In some places, the floodwater rose by 9 metres, almost 30 feet in 30 minutes, a foot a minute. So you can imagine for a child who may be 3 feet or 4 feet tall, in a matter of minutes, the water is already above their heads.
3: A former state trade commissioner is due to be unveiled as One Nation's leader in New South Wales. Mike Newman will contest the Labor-held seat of Cessnock at the 2027 state election. Stuart Bonds will lead the minor party's ticket for the state's upper house. The New South Wales government has started the rollout of vaccinations to protect vulnerable species from the H5 bird flu. Populations in captivity and wild birds will be vaccinated, including the little penguins in Manly and on Barranguba Montague Island. The Federal Liberal Party president says the Albanese government doesn't have its priorities straight when it comes to veterans. Labor is moving to cap allied health services at $5,000 a year, sparking concern and backlash from current and former Defence Force personnel. Tony Abbott's told Ben Fordham he's also concerned by the move.
5: The only spending that this government has ever been prepared to cut, and there's a lot of wasteful spending, but the only spending they've been prepared to cut is spending on veterans' health services, which just seems dead wrong.
3: Forecasts suggest the New South Wales population will rise by almost 3.5 million people between now and 2066. Economic output per person is expected to increase by 35% over that same period. NASA is planning on launching a telescope in space to determine how the universe evolved over time. The space agency has spent over a decade modifying the device first developed by the National Reconnaissance Office. Engineer Missy Vess has told Today she's hopeful it will help answer some of the field's most puzzling questions.
6: I'm just excited about the sheer mass of data that we're going to have to be able to go through. We're averaging about 1 terabyte a day of data.
3: And in news just ahead, the federal government has now confirmed 39 Australians are among those missing in the Nepal flash flooding disaster. In finance, the Dow Jones and NASDAQ trading up, one Aussie dollar buying 71.9 US cents.
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7: The Broncos' home ground nightmare has continued, falling to the Storm 46-20 for a ninth straight loss on Brisbane soil. 44 missed tackles allow Melbourne to run wild as Brisbane locals farewelled a number of departing players in disappointing fashion. Coach Michael Maguire says the performance was night and day compared to last week's win over the Raiders.
8: When they stick to it like we did last week, we're a very capable football team. You know, we just shot ourselves in the foot at times throughout that game, put pressure on ourselves. And if you do that at this level, whoever you play, it's always going to be hard.
7: Wallabies prop Isaac Kalia has been named to play his first test in 2 years when Australia takes on Argentina on Sunday. Round three of qualifiers at the US Open has been suspended due to heavy rain, and Australia's Minwin Lee leads by 2 shots at the Tour Championship in Atlanta. That's sport. I'm Toby Goff.
3: That's news and sport.
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10: Heathcote, a crash on Heathcote Road. It's near the speed camera and it's got very heavy traffic, which is back through Lucas Heights, nearly back to New Illawarra Road as you head east, and westbound's Building 2 coming from the Princes Highway. Hoxton Park, 2-car crash on Cow Pasture Road at Manau Avenue. At Campbelltown, there's lights out on Campbelltown Road at Chamberlain Street. Boxers Creek, north of Goulburn, delays northbound on the Hume Highway after nearly a truck crash. There is traffic getting through. Slow through Merrylands on Burnett Street approaching the M4, and there's thick fog in Sydney's west and northwest. This is Will Bottom on Sydney's 2GB.
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3: Early fog in the west, then mostly clear skies, light winds, top of 20 on the coast, 22 in the western suburbs. Slight chance of a morning shower tomorrow, clearing to a sunny afternoon. Mostly sunny Sunday, clear skies continuing Monday, Tuesday. Right now, 10 degrees in town. Humidity 95%, 7 degrees at Bankstown, 6 at Campbelltown, 8 at Gosford and Penrith, 9 Lucas Heights, Terry Hills. I'm Josh Bryant. 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
9: People you know. 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
0: Thank you very much for being with us. We've got an update coming in from the Foreign Minister, Penny Wong. More heartbreaking news coming out of Nepal. The number of Aussies missing after deadly flash flooding has risen. And the Foreign Minister has confirmed at least 39 Australians have not been located. So of the 39 Australians unaccounted for, 21 had been travelling with an adventure tour group or tour groups. 11 had been on a pilgrimage with non-profit spiritual organisation, and the whereabouts of another 7 Aussies is unknown. 39 Australians missing in South Asia. And we'll have further updates throughout the morning. A police operation has now concluded in the vicinity of Sherwood Street in Merrylands West. Officers attached to Cumberland Police Area Command and specialists from the Public Order and Riot Squad have been in the area this morning in relation to an ongoing investigation. We've heard from some of our listeners. We

0: projects, foreign investment, and the impact on regional communities. He's been told about a Dubbo local whose property is going to be sandwiched on three sides by solar farms.
1: What message do you have for people here whose lives and livelihoods are being upended and they can't understand why?
2: That I get it. We need to do better than that.
0: As soon as the PM started answering, the crowd started laughing. And he said without a hint of shame, we need to do better. The PM's used that line a few times recently and has been met with a similar reaction. Daily Telegraph reporter Gemma Jones has asked if the Prime Minister's concerned about how farmers and primary producers view his government.
1: I spoke to the Managing Director of Nippies in South Australia. It's an iconic brand, Ben Nitzful. He said every day you come to work, there's more costs, more regulation. You lie awake at night wondering what rule it is that you don't know about that's going to trip you up tomorrow. Does it bother you that in regional communities, farmers see the Albanese government as the enemy?
2: Well, what worries me is over-regulation. I wouldn't care. And we need to do something about it.
0: Not the response he was hoping for. Meanwhile, the Bush summit has seen a fiery clash between One Nation and the National Party. Pauline Hanson says Matt Canavan needs to take her seriously.
3: Our enemy now, and I'm telling you who's ruining this country, is the Labor Greens. That's why we, as a Conservative side, have to start working together, stop knocking me, having a go at me, and start saying, it's not about us, Matt, it's about the people out there.
4: It's a little bit strange that, okay, we've all got to work together, but you're all hopeless at the same time.
0: Matt Canavan's not buying it. He says Pauline Hanson needs to practice what she preaches. A very eventful Bush summit hosted by the Daily Telegraph and their editor, Ben English. Now, this message, please don't mention my name. A bit of a heads up. FedEx workers are striking today from 8 till 10, and there'll be more implications through the day.
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0: Financial pressure on families is growing according to new data on household spending, and takeaway food is part of the problem. Peter Switzer from switzer.com.au. Hi, Switz.
6: Yeah, hi, Ben. Yeah, it was takeaway food and rents. Now, you've got to remember, rents are going up because of the budget. The budget really pressured investors in property to basically get out of the market and or raise rents, and that's what's happening. Now, the bottom line is we got a bad inflation number on Wednesday, and now this comes along, household spending's gone up by 7%. Now, this has led a number of economists who were saying no more rate rises are coming. Sally Old at National Australia Bank, chief economist there, is now expecting two rate rises. But, Ben, the reason why people are spending more is because things have become more expensive because of interest rates and petrol prices. So they're saying the solution to too much spending is actually higher interest rates, which will then push up prices and people have to spend more. So we're in a cycle that's not very positive for lots of people out there, except for those people who haven't got a mortgage, and they are probably doing a lot better than the people who've got mortgages.
0: The whole country's been waiting too long for relief, and the market, Switz?
6: Yeah, Dow up 105, our market up 14 points at the start, Aussie dollar creeping up 71.98 US cents.
0: Have a great weekend.
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0: Peter Switzer from switzer.com.au. Coming up, surgeons perform the first AI-assisted brain tumour surgery.
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7: Delays northbound on the M7 through Glendenning, past Richmond Road around the bend into Quakers Hill. That's through thick fog. And also slow on the M7 through Dean Park and through Baulkham Hills as well as you join the M2. We have slow M5 traffic citybound from Preston's all the way through to Riverwood. At Hoxton Park, two-car crash on Cowpaster Road at Manau Avenue. At Campbelltown, there's traffic lights out. Campbelltown Road and Chamberlain Street. North of Goulburn, there's Hume Highway delays northbound through Boxers Creek, which is due to an earlier two-truck crash. This is Will Bottom on Sydney's 2GB.
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3: The former Dual Code star Brian Smith has been laid to rest. High-profile colleagues from his playing days in rugby union and rugby league have attended his funeral. Friends and family filled the St Mary's Cathedral for his farewell. Students from Scots College attended to pay their respects also. Brian Smith served as head of sport at the school. His daughter Ruby, an elite swimmer, has delivered an emotional eulogy, saying, standing here today is the last thing I ever imagined I'd be doing at 20 years old. I don't think there are words for what it feels like to say goodbye to my dad when I thought I had a whole lifetime left with him. And his teenage son, Chili, also provided a tribute, labelling his dad the greatest father, coach, and the best friend there ever was. Rest in peace, Brian Smith. 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
3: Hold the phone. We're now using AI to help with removing brain tumours. Adam Gilchrist, good morning.
8: Hiya, Ben. Yeah, this is a positive for AI because there are plenty of negatives and probably rightfully so about artificial intelligence and what it can and might do. But here's one. Rhys Hibbert, father of two, 48 years of age. He could have lost his sight. He had a non-cancerous brain tumour. And through AI, the first ever instance of brain surgery using live artificial intelligence to basically guide the surgeons to remove the right bits and nothing beyond, because Rhys Hibbert's tumour was growing very close to the carotid arteries that carry vital blood to the brain and to the optic nerves. So one little slip and oopsie-daisy, and in fact, as Rhys himself has put it, spoiler alert, he's absolutely fine, as Rhys himself has put it, there's no road signs inside our head. So the AI, in layman's terms, or certainly in my terms, kind of went to the surgeons, left a bit, right a bit, no, not there, as they were basically operating. And, yeah, end result is a huge positive because we're talking about tiny, tiny little movements of tiny little scalpels, and you really don't want those slipping or want those going in the wrong place. So there we are. It's a big positive. AI has some uses, absolutely.
3: Yeah, positive AI story. We've got a negative one coming from Bill Gates later on this morning, and a war of words breaks out between two famous comedians.
8: Yeah, John Cleese and Miriam Margolyes. John Cleese, of course, famous for Monty Python in his day. Miriam Margolyes, famous for Harry Potter and for her outrageous chat show performances as well. They were both at Cambridge University at the same time. They both knew each other. They were both in the famous Cambridge Footlights Theatre Group. But they have today started throwing insults at each other. John Cleese called her brash and vulgar. She called him old and unfunny. This stems back to the fact that when they were at Cambridge University together, he and Graham Chapman, another member of the Python team, long since gone, but they essentially cold-shouldered her because they felt that she just wasn't their cup of tea. She was not the kind of person that they came across. They admitted that, you know, in John Cleese's words, that they were sort of quiet and middle class, and Miriam Margolyes wasn't. And she just felt that she was cold-shouldered and that they looked right through her and rather mean to her. So here we now have them exchanging insults. I mean, combined age 171, you'd think they could be doing something else. But do you know what? Hell hath no fury, like two comedians having a right old go.
3: If they were doing something else, it might be growing up. But anyway, we'll see whether they do that. And we'll talk to you Monday.
8: Happy weekend, Dick. Thank you.
3: Thank you very much. Adam Gilchrist on the line from London at 10 to 7. And that's fascinating, the neurosurgeons performing the first successful AI-assisted operation to remove a brain tumour. And Bill Gates has just dropped a massive essay on AI, and it's not exactly reassuring. He reckons it could cost millions of people their jobs. Millions. He warns artificial intelligence could help create a bioterrorism weapon. And Bill Gates says tech bosses know how bad this could get, but they're keeping it quiet. More on that in a moment. And here's what makes this interesting. Bill Gates doesn't run Microsoft day-to-day anymore, but he's extremely close still to the big tech exec. So this is coming from someone who knows what's going on. He says AI can already gather the info needed to build bombs and bioweapons. And it's getting better at acting on that info itself. And then there's the jobs. He says AI will hit every industry at once. Law, medicine, manufacturing. It'll happen over a decade, not a few generations. His fix? Keep certain jobs human reserved. And Bill Gates is calling for a global response. He's trying to set up a meeting with the Chinese President Xi Jinping. And in China, just this week, we've seen robots running faster than Usain Bolt. And they're trying to train them to become soldiers. According to Bill Gates, the tech industry knows how dangerous the consequences can be, but nobody's warning about it because it's bad for business.
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0: North of Goulburn, just over 4 km of heavy delays northbound on the Hume Highway, approaching an earlier truck crash at Boxers Creek. Two trucks involved and there's only a single lane getting past it. Very slow on Military Road outbound from the Warringah Freeway through Neutral Bay and into Cremorne. And heavy delays too on the Eastern Distributor at Moore Park, travelling north approaching the main tunnel. The M4 tunnel at the Rose and Linder Change, very slow approaching the Anzac Bridge. Broken down truck on the M1 northbound at Bar Point and at Campbelltown. We have traffic lights out on Campbelltown Road and Chamberlain Street. 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
3: Thank you for joining us. The number to call 131873. A Western Sydney Council meeting has erupted into chaos. Cumberland Councillor Paul Garrard has been kicked out after making a comment about a female colleague. He told Diane Coleman her voice turns him on.
14: There's no way I can shut Councillor Coleman up. But I love to hear her voice. And there we go again. It turns me on. I'll have to...
15: The people that are laughing at this should be ashamed of themselves.
3: That's Paul Garrard telling a fellow councillor her voice turns him on. And there are claps heard in the background believed to have come from Councillor Steve Christo. The Mayor, Ola Harmad, has demanded Mr. Garrard withdraw the comment. When he refused, she unleashed on everyone involved.
15: We've just had a councillor who was sexually harassed that you clapped about. 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
3: She's accusing Paul Garrard of sexual harassment. He's been expelled from the meeting and has since apologised. Councillor Steve Christo is now hitting back. He's told the Daily Telegraph, I did not open my mouth. Not once during that whole debate, and I've been chastised and screamed at. I classify this as bullying and harassment. Honestly, Cumberland Council, can they just get on with things?
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17: Morning, Ben. A fair bit happening in the NRL today. We learned that the PNG Chiefs are targeting Nathan Cleary. They're preparing to offer him a record-breaking $6 million four-year contract, so $1.5 million a season. It would make it the richest deal in rugby league, and it would be tax-free, making it more appealing for Nathan. He signed with the Panthers until the end of 2027, so it makes sense with the Chiefs coming into the competition in 2028. But watch this space. The Chiefs targeting the biggest name in rugby league, Nathan Cleary. The NRL adding to its property portfolio. They've snapped up the Queensland Rugby League headquarters in Brisbane, with the league's asset base growing now to north of $500 million. And in terms of the action on the field, two huge games in Friday Night Rugby League. First up from 6 at Four Pines Park in Brookvale, it's Manly and St George. And then the big clash from 8 o'clock at Combank Stadium in Parramatta. live on 2GB with a continuous call team. It's the Panthers up against the Bulldogs. Penrith currently sitting in second on the ladder. Still a chance of finishing as the minor premiers. Canterbury, on the other hand, in ninth. They're a slim chance of making the finals, but they have to win this game tonight to ensure they remain in the hunt. And to kick off round 26 of the competition last night, we had the Melbourne Storm defeat the Brisbane Broncos 46 points to 20 at Suncorp Stadium in Brisbane.
3: The Wallabies in action?
17: Yeah, there's a two-test series, Ben, between Australia and Argentina kicking off this weekend. The Wallabies taking on Los Pumas from 5 o'clock on Sunday morning. The teams are in. Isaac Kalea will play his first test since 2024 after being named to start in the front row. And Alan Alalatoa will captain the side for the seventh time. He replaces the regular skipper, Harry Wilson. And I should mention as well, Joseph Okuso Swali'i will come off the interchange bench for the Wallabies on Sunday morning.
3: Boy, you do a good job. Thank you very much, mate. We'll talk in an hour.
17: Thank you very much, Ben.
3: We're giving you the chance to win a $250 Harvey Norman Seconds World voucher today. Be listening out for this after eight. When you hear it, phone the prize line 1-300-722-873. Harvey Norman's Seconds World. The bigger the scratch, the bigger the saving.
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18: Seven o'clock. Good morning. I'm Josh Bryant. The number of Australians reported missing in Nepal after deadly flash flooding has now increased to 39. More than 500 foreign nationals have been caught up in the disaster, where the death toll now sits at just under 400. Police and army personnel are sifting through damaged and mud-caked buildings looking for hundreds of missing people. These American women have told the BBC they've been struggling to get any updates about their parents who have been in a tour group in the area.
19: Woke up and saw that there had been floods, and so we all immediately started calling our parents. No answer. And then we both received an email from the Isha Foundation saying that the floods had hit.
18: The Australian government has announced a $5 million assistance package to help with the recovery efforts. The state government is questioning One Nation's commitment to local jobs as the minor party unveils its leaders for next year's state election. Former State Trade Commissioner Mike Newman has been named to lead One Nation in New South Wales and will contest the seat of Cessnock. Stuart Bonds, who's previously criticised Labor's plan to build a state-owned train manufacturing facility, will lead the party's upper house ticket. And Government Minister Jenny Aitchison says that raises questions about whether the party can be trusted to protect local workers.
20: We've got to separate the rhetoric from One Nation from the reality of what they do when they're in the parliament. They don't back workers. They don't vote for conditions for pay for workers.
18: The rollout of targeted vaccinations against the H5 bird flu for vulnerable species in the state is now underway. A combination of populations in captivity and wild birds will be vaccinated. Taronga Conservation Society Australia vaccinated the first of the birds this week. A man is due to face court charged after drugs and a gun were seized during a search on the Central Coast. A strike force has been investigating the ongoing supply of prohibited drugs. Officers say they found cannabis, methamphetamine and a replica pistol at the unit at Copacabana. Analysts say buyers have the power in today's property market. Sydney's due to see an increase in auctions approaching spring, with nearly 600 homes listed this weekend. Cotality head of research Jared Berg says there are opportunities for those able to stay in the market.
21: There's more time for properties to sell, more properties available for people to evaluate, and that greater negotiating position that people are facing right now.
18: Also making news, toxic chemicals, including uranium, have been found in an illicit cigarette brand being sold in Australia. And renowned voice actor Peter Cullen has died at the age of 85. In finance, the Dow Jones closed up 105 points, the Nasdaq up 411. One Aussie dollar buying 71.9 US cents.
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22: The
1: NRL's trialled kickoff rule has received a cold reception after its debut in Melbourne's 46-20 win over Brisbane. Stars from both sides are criticising the trial, which allows the team that concedes points the option to kick or receive the ball. Storm skipper Harry Grant took aim after his side's win, labelling the rule tweak unnecessary.
2: I think it's part of the fabric of the game and we don't need to change it. We're bringing in a rule to counteract that rules we've brought in. So maybe we can have a deep, hard look at going back on a few rules if that's where we sit with it.
1: Aussie golfer Minwoo Lee has fired 8-under to take an early two-shot lead in round one of the Tour Championship. Countryman Adam Scott, 4 shots behind in 6th in the AFL Cup wins for Fulham and Chelsea, and competition has been called on for day 3 of the Fijian Surf Pro. That's sport. I'm Toby Goff.
18: 7:04, that's news and sport.
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0: Campbelltown traffic lights blacked out at the corner of Campbelltown Road and Chamberlain Street. At Boxers Creek, which is a few k's north of Goulburn, there's heavy delays, about 4.5 k's worth, approaching an earlier two-truck crash on the Hume Highway northbound, and there's just one lane getting through. Rosalind Interchange, the M4 tunnel, very slow approaching the Anzac Bridge citybound. Also Moore Park, the eastern distributor, has northbound traffic slow. But delays at Strathfield on Centenary Drive northbound up past Rookwood Cemetery and the M5 busy. Preston's to Liverpool and Milperra to Padstow. 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
18: Fog in the west with mostly clear skies for the rest of the day. Light winds, top of 20 degrees on the coast, 22 in the west. Slight chance of a morning shower tomorrow, clearing to a sunny afternoon. Mostly sunny Sunday, clear skies continuing Monday and Tuesday. Right now, 10 degrees in town, humidity 95%, 8 at Bankstown, Gosford and Penrith, 6 at Campbelltown, 9 at Terry Hills. I'm Josh Bryant. 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
3: Thank you very much for joining us. Friday morning, August 28, our number 131873, a lovely tribute this morning from Dolly Parton's sister. We'll share that with you. What did Stella have to say about her sister Dolly? That's coming up this morning. Also, big news, a male-born athlete could be joining the women's big bash in the cricket. And we've also had a really interesting answer from Miss Universe Australia, a Brisbane-based radiologist, when she was asked on stage, do you believe banning biological males from women's sport is common sense or discrimination? We'll tell you what the newly crowned Miss Universe Australia had to say when she was asked that. We've got an update on Sammy's Umbrellas. He's the boy with Down syndrome, selling umbrellas and raising money for a women's shelter. Wait until you hear the latest sales figures. And an update on the copper thieves targeting electric vehicle charging cables. That and plenty more all coming up. Right now it's 9 minutes after seven. Transurban's traffic team are telling us drivers are saving up to 36 minutes right now using WestConnex from Parramatta to Sydney Airport. Transurban, operator of Linkt.
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3: Well, there has been a major victory this week for campaigners trying to save the Brumbies. We're not talking about the horses in Kosciuszko National Park. These Brumbies are on the mid-north coast of New South Wales in a national park between Yamba and Coffs Harbour. One camp wants to save the Brumbies. The other mob wants to shoot them dead from helicopters. And in the middle, there are people who are slightly confused because both sides swear till they're red in the face that they're right and the others are wrong. The issue has divided rural communities. It's pitted friends against friends. There have been reports of threats and accusations of animal cruelty. And this week we've had a significant development. The Brumbies on the mid-north coast have been given a last-minute stay of execution. The cull was supposed to start on Monday. The national park was meant to be closed all week, shut from Monday to Friday for what they called feral animal control. But not anymore, because the Brumbie activist Carmen Jackson sought a last-minute injunction. A judge copped an early morning wake-up call at 1 a.m. Monday. Rachel Pepper from the Land and Environment Court was sound asleep. She headed into work in the dark. And the Brumbie campaigner Carmen Jackson represented herself before the judge, and she must have done a good job, because it was decided there would be no Brumbie shot on Monday. The judge wanted more time to consider the arguments, and then all of a sudden the government agreed to put the operation on hold. For now, there will be no Brumbies killed. No aerial shooting, no ground shooting, no trapping. Now, this is not a permanent fix, and it doesn't do anything to help the Brumbies in the Kosciuszko National Park, but on the mid-north coast, no Brumbies are to be shot until a final hearing can take place. Justice Rachel Pepper announced to Carmen Jackson, the department is offering an undertaking. It won't commence culling until the matters you've raised in your summons are determined. Therefore, the operation is on hold. And look, I'm no expert on Brumbies, but I get to hear from a lot of people on many issues. And over time, one thing has become crystal clear. Most people hate the fact that Brumbies are being shot. Yeah, they love the creeks and the plants and the frogs. They don't want to see those things threatened by thousands of stampeding horses. But in their hearts and minds, they just can't justify the fact that we are pulling the trigger and shooting them from the sky. Penny Sharp reckons in recent years, 7,000 horses have been removed from Kosciuszko, including about 1,000 recently through June and July. The New South Wales Environment Minister says it's necessary to protect Kosciuszko's alpine grasslands and waterways. And I get it. The bigger the Brumbie population, the more damage caused by horses. But the question is, does that warrant shooting them from helicopters? I've got to say the overwhelming feedback says no. The Environment Minister Penny Sharp recently explained they use very high-grade weapons that often use multiple shots. It could be 7 or sometimes up to 15. So you've got to shoot some of these horses more than a dozen times. Penny Sharp says that guarantees the horses die very quickly. How quickly? Well, the minister was asked that recently. At first she said 30 seconds. Later she claimed it was more like 5 to 8 seconds. But how would anyone really know? The Nationals MP Richie Williamson has told the Daily Telegraph this week, people deserve to know that horses are going to be shot from the air. I'm not against the removal of horses and other feral animals from the park, but shooting them from the air is not how it should be done. That's the local Nationals MP Richie Williamson. And I get it, choppers chasing horses, snipers shooting 15 bullets into Brumbies. We shouldn't be shocked that people want to protect them. And the more I hear from listeners, the more I'm convinced that the public sentiment is strong. If they were voting, they'd say stop the cull. And as Graham Richardson used to say, the mob has made up its mind. And I'm not wanting to debate the experts about the long-term damage that may be done to the mountains. My area of expertise, if I have one, is understanding public sentiment and opinion. And based on what I'm reading from all of our listeners on the emails and what I hear from you on the text line and the open line, the Brumbies have lots of mates.
5: 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Harvey Norman, Seconds World, Auburn and Penrith.
0: Thick fog continues throughout Sydney's west and northwest, especially around Castle Hill and Jurral. For cars that don't have your lights on, it's very hard to see you. Heavy run through Baulkham Hills, the M7 Citybound joining the M2. It delays back near Seven Hills Road, and it's also slow the M7 through Quakers Hill. M4, congestion Citybound from the M7 through to Greystanes Road, and the M5, Preston's to Liverpool and Milperra to Padstow, under speed. Campbelltown lights out, Campbelltown Road and Chamberlain Street, and near Goulburn, northbound delays on the Hume Highway after a truck crash. 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
1: 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Coming up, the former New South Wales police officer who says he warned the Sydney Swans years ago they were playing with fire.
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1: Your message is coming through. We were talking about the Prime Minister Anthony Albanese using the word engage a lot. One of our listeners says Albo's also always saying he wants to engage with the community on this issue and that issue. Some other favourites here. Philip says Albo's favourite word is important with a D. Roland says another one of Albo's favourite words is turn down the temperature. Yes, he does want everyone to turn down the temperature, particularly when they're turning up the temperature on him. And on the Brumbies, just a few messages and I'll get to more. Morning, love the show. Why does everyone want to kill Australia's beautiful free horses? It makes me sick. That's from T. But Anthony says the question should be, why can we shoot deer and pigs out of a helicopter, but not a horse?
3: Sydney's best breakfast.
5: 2GB.
1: So, what's happening with the Swans 5? That's the biggest question in AFL at the moment. The future of these suspended players remains an ongoing matter for the club. We're told today that the final decision rests with the board of the Sydney Swans. The 5 players have been stood down for the rest of the season. They've been found to have breached club standards after partying, drinking and bringing women back to their hotel. The Swans AFLW coach Colin O'Riordan says the decision on the male players involved will be made in the next few weeks. He says it's an ongoing matter that the board will sit down and go through, and the Swans women's team has made it clear that they would like to be part of that discussion. Trent Southworth is a former police officer from New South Wales. He's also advised various AFL clubs, including the Sydney Swans. He says years ago he warned the club they were taking too many risks in managing off-field behaviour. Trent Southworth, the former New South Wales police officer and the managing director of Team Safeguard, is live on the line right now. Trent, good morning.
6: Good morning, Ben. How are you?
1: Good. Thank you very much for talking to us. You have done this a lot, haven't you? Before we talk about the Swans specifically, just to explain your involvement in sport.
6: Oh, mate, look, I've been doing this for 17 years. I started when I left the police and set up a business to sort of, I call it brand protection. It's a bodyguard service for the sporting teams, trying to educate them that off-field incidents are probably their main concern about losing sponsors and losing players, as we've seen with the Swans. Like, it's just, you're only one night away from a major disaster happening, and I try to offer specialist services to sporting clubs to reduce these sort of risks of these things occurring, I guess, is the best way to put it.
1: Right, so you're not protecting the players so much, their physical safety, more protecting the brand.
6: Yeah, look at, well, it is, yeah. I mean, you could look at it a lot of ways. I mean, there is that sort of physical protection, but particularly reducing risk and reducing incidents like this. I mean, if you look at the Swans one, for example, when I was at the Newcastle Knights and we'd travel overseas, I'd sit in the foyer of a hotel just to make sure that players didn't bring women back to the club. I mean, most clubs have that policy, but unless someone's sitting in the foyer of a hotel all night, right through till you get on the bus the next morning, how do you actually stop it? So it's simple measures like that that you can put into place that clubs sort of rely on, I guess, the players just, you know, doing the right thing. But, yeah, you really need to have that physical security presence to make sure it doesn't happen.
1: So what, you'd have someone or yourself sitting in the hotel lobby 2 a.m., 3 a.m., 4 a.m., 5 a.m. until everyone gets up and gets on the bus?
6: Right through, mate, until I had no sleep, yep, just to make sure these things don't happen. I mean, we'll look at the fallout from this. It's sort of, if you stop those players walking into the hotel with the females, then this whole, we're not talking today. And particularly of interest, I mean, look, I met with most AFL clubs. I've worked at several national sporting teams and do lectures all across the country, and a lot of it is risk management. But, yeah, you need to be in place. You need to have someone. I mean, it's like, it'd be like coaching the Swans without a coach. I mean, the services I offer are specialists. They're in that area of risk management, physical security, education on how to protect yourself on a night out, both physically and also how to not put yourself in positions where you're going to put your brand, and the brand is like obviously the player themselves. I mean, we've got to the point now where I'd even offer through player managers a bodyguard service for players, you know, million-dollar players that want to have protection on a night out, not to be filmed or not to go back to a hotel and have people film them doing certain things. I mean, it depends on how far you want to take it, really. It's just a necessity now with cameras and phones, and you just can't afford something like this to happen. As you can see, the ramifications are huge. And the Swans particularly, I mean, I do remember meeting with the Swans, and it was sort of that Bloods culture that they sort of relied upon with senior players and doing it internally. And I just sort of, I thought to myself, look, it's all well and good why it works. But again, just that fail-safe, just that last sort of bit of having someone in place that does that for a living, just takes away that night where this goes wrong, drugs, alcohol. I mean, we can see what happens here. As soon as the drugs kick in as well, mate, that, you know, all that sort of culture goes out the window. Just the whole mindset changes, and here we are.
1: Can you explain what you told the Swans those years ago?
6: Yeah, well, look, again, it was just, like I told every club, it's just, you can't rely upon either. The thing is, it's the autonomy can't stay with the club. It's, when I used to get hired by clubs, it was more, I guess, you're there, you're not covering up per se, but you're sort of, it's, the governing bodies need to take ownership of this. Like, it's like the integrity unit, they're reactive, they react to things in the NRL, but you need someone in place that travels, that sits in the foyers, that travels with the team, particularly if you look at all these incidents, most of them are on away games when teams are travelling, and most of them happen in motel rooms. So again, there's simple things you can put in place, but it can't come from the club itself. It can't be done by senior players because, you know, if the senior players go to bed eventually, other players can sneak out of the hotel room. You need to have this presence. So I warned every club that everybody needs this type of protection in the modern day with cameras. And I mean, when I joined the police in 94, we had no phones and no cameras. It was, we had typewriters. So it's a lot different now.
1: And you recall when you were talking to the Sydney Swans that they said to you that they were pretty comfortable that they had their own strategy.
6: 100%, yep. And it was all done, you know, this Bloods culture was all done internally. It was all done by senior players sort of pulling the junior players into line and teaching them the right way.
1: So the players were going to be watching the players.
6: Yeah, that's it. That's it, mate. Yep. Exactly right. Which was a unique one because most other clubs didn't have that sort of in place. They'd more rely upon, I guess, football managers or you know, people in the management roles within teams. But yeah, the Swans particularly were on that sort of that Bloods culture where we look after our own type thing, which I thought was quite unique. Where most other clubs, you know, at least considered it from a physical security point of view, but the Swans were quite sort of, you know, happy where they're at.
1: I know the help that you've given to some rugby league clubs and some of the embarrassment that you have saved them from going through, and that's not about covering things up. It's about stopping dramas before they even happen. I appreciate you jumping on the line for us this morning, Trent.
6: Anytime, Ben. Anytime at all, mate.
1: Good man. Trent Southworth. Thanks, he's a former New South Wales police officer, runs Team Safeguard, and he said to the Swans years ago, you need someone sitting in that hotel lobby. 1 a.m., 2 a.m., 3 a.m., 4 a.m., 5 a.m., 6 a.m., 7 a.m. and make sure no one comes in and no one goes out. The Swans said, don't worry, we've got it all sorted. We've got a strong culture. The older players keep an eye on the younger players.
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5: Pymble delays approaching a crash on Ryde Road heading up towards the Pacific Highway. That off-ramp is currently blocked with a car on its roof. There's thick fog throughout Sydney's west and northwest. There's been a crash in it at Glenhaven. A couple of cars that have collided on Old Northern Road. They've just moved around the corner into Gilbert Road at Campbelltown. Traffic lights are out on Campbelltown Road at Chamberlain Street. Slow traffic northbound through Padstow on Fairford Road approaching the M5, which is due to an earlier crash now cleared. And the M4 tunnel at the Roselle Interchange. Delays onto the Anzac Bridge. 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
1: 131873, the open line number. Kev says, here's an idea. If players do not behave, tear up their contracts and they can get a real job. And this one, Ben, just listening to this guy on guarding these footballers, correct me if I'm wrong, but are we talking about adult men?
3: Sydney's best breakfast.
11: 2GB.
1: We've got an update on the copper thieves targeting electric vehicle charging cables. Vandals have slashed the EV chargers at Bankstown Central Shopping Centre. Four EV charger cords have been chopped at two charging stations in a rooftop car park. It's suspected the thieves are stripping the copper from inside the cords and reselling it. Bankstown Central refused to talk about it when we contacted them off air this week. Now they say the damaged cables have been replaced and additional security measures have been put in place. And this is something that they also say in the statement. As soon as our team became aware of the incident, it was reported to New South Wales Police and a police report was lodged. Now that's interesting because New South Wales Police have told us they've got no record of it. We asked them for a statement a few days ago. They told us the incident wasn't reported and therefore they've got no record of it. It sounds like someone has their wires crossed.
3: Sydney's best breakfast.
11: 2GB.
1: On the energy front in the last 24 hours, New South Wales received 1% of its power from gas, 1% from batteries, 5% from solar, 7% from hydro, 15% from wind, and you'll never believe it, but on top of the list, once again, as per usual, 71% of our power coming from coal in New South Wales in the last 24 hours. Mostly sunny in Sydney with some light winds. Right now, 94% humidity, 10 degrees on the coast, a top of 20, 7 in Sydney's west, climbing to 22. Looking ahead, partly cloudy on the coast on Saturday, mostly sunny in Sydney's west, and on Sunday, sunny everywhere.
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12: It's 7:30. Good morning. I'm Josh Bryant. Australian officials are arriving in Nepal amid the desperate search for those missing in the flood-ravaged country. The number of Aussies unaccounted for in the disaster has now increased to 39 as families at home wait for any updates on their loved ones. More than 10,000 Nepalese police and military personnel are working to find hundreds of locals and foreign nationals still missing. Foreign Minister Penny Wong has told Today it's a massive and challenging situation.
13: We've got about 20 people on the ground. We are providing more assistance in terms of rapid response team to help with the humanitarian response, and also more consular officers. We'll build on that over the coming days.
12: The Australian government has announced a $5 million assistance package to help with the recovery efforts. Candlelit vigils have been held across the country for those missing and killed in the landslide disaster. About 100 people gathered in Sydney South to pray for those affected. A former police officer turned consultant says he warned the Sydney Swans years ago that they were taking too many risks in managing off-field behaviour. The AFL club has stood down five players for breaches of club standards as police investigate allegations of a sexual assault at a Melbourne hotel. Trent Southwell's told Ben Fordham all clubs should be more cautious when players are travelling.
14: You need someone in place that travels, that sits in the foyers, that travels with the team, particularly if you look at all these incidents, most of them are on away games when teams are travelling, and most of them happen in motel rooms.
12: A woman has been treated by paramedics after a unit fire in Sydney's west. Firefighters managed to bring the blaze inside the Penrith home under control. An investment banker and former state trade commissioner is due to be unveiled as One Nation's leader in New South Wales. Mike Newman is expected to contest the Labor-held seat of Cessnock for the minor party at next year's state election. Researchers found Australia's snakes and lizards are facing more serious threats than previously thought. A Monash University study reveals 127 species are likely to be threatened with extinction, almost double previous estimates. Professor David Chappell says a lack of previous research has led to many species being overlooked.
15: And more intensive research and more funding for research on those will give us a clearer and complete picture on how lizards and snakes are tracking in terms of their conservation in Australia.
12: Also making news, Bosnian Serb former General Ratko Mladic, who was serving a life sentence for genocide, has died in prison. In finance, the Dow Jones closed up 105 points, the Nasdaq up 411 at the close, one Australian dollar buying 71.9 US cents.
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16: Brisbane's 46-20 defeat to Melbourne was made all the more bitter as legendary halfback Adam Reynolds watched on from the sidelines. A lingering calf injury meant the retiring captain was denied a playing farewell in his final home match of the season. Broncos legend and board member Darren Lockyer admits the club bungled the retirement decision. Speaking on Sports Today, Lockyer said Reynolds and coach Michael Maguire should have come together for a joint announcement.
17: Oh, we could have been done better, that's for sure. I guess from our perspective as board members, we would like to have had that time over again and done it completely different.
16: Australia's continued to dominate at day two of the Canoe Sprint World Championships. Olympic champions Ella Beer and Tom Green advancing to the women's K1 200 and men's K1 500 semi-finals respectively. And Fulham of Chelsea have both taken wins in round two of the AFL Cup. That's sport. I'm Toby Goff.
12: That's news and sport.
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5: At Bankstown, a bus crash into the rail bridge in between North Terrace and South Terrace with emergency services on scene. At Pymble, a car on its roof. It's on the ramp from Ryde Road up to the Pacific Highway. That off-ramp is currently closed and there's heavy delays back to Kaltoa Road for Ryde Road. Also, Oakhurst, a four-car crash on Rudy Hill Road North at the M7 off-ramp, and there's thick fog throughout Sydney's northwest, which is slowing the M7 onto the M2. At Campbelltown, traffic lights are out at the corner of Campbelltown Road and Chamberlain Street. This is Will Bottom. More traffic in 10 minutes on 2GB.
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12: Mostly clear skies throughout the day. Light winds, a top of 20 on the coast, 22 in the west. Slight chance of a morning shower tomorrow, then clearing to a sunny afternoon. Mostly sunny Sunday. Clear skies continuing for Monday and Tuesday. Right now it's 11 degrees in town. Humidity 94%. It's 10 degrees at Bankstown and Lucas Heights, 9 at Campbelltown and Penrith, 11 at Gosford. I'm Josh Bryant. 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
1: We're coming to your calls in just a moment. 131873, the open line number, ben@2gb.com. 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First of all, we want to wish Sheila a big happy birthday for yesterday. I'm sorry I missed it, Sheila. Always positive and smiling and interested in others, a loyal listener, a great mother and gran, and an all-round legend, according to all of Sheila's friends. Love from Claudia and the whole family. Sheila, happy birthday.
21: Happy birthday to you. Happy birthday to you. Happy birthday.
1: And I'm sorry we missed it yesterday, Sheila. I'm in the naughty corner for that. 131873. You can email ben@2gb.com. Now, this is big news. A male-born athlete could be joining the women's big bash. Anaya Bangar has received clearance from Cricket Australia. 5 months ago, the cricketer underwent gender realignment surgery. Bangar says, Cricket Australia has confirmed my eligibility to participate in elite cricket from March 2027. Subject to ongoing policy requirements, now it's time to earn my place. See you on the field. The decision means Bangar will be available to compete in the Women's Big Bash next year. Meanwhile, the newly crowned Miss Universe Australia has given her own take on male-born athletes in women's sport. Brisbane-based radiologist Katie Worthington has been asked, do you believe banning biological males from women's sport is

0: sport. Thank you.
1: Yeah, and it was a question without notice. She did a pretty good job of answering it. And that is the newly crowned Miss Universe Australia, the Brisbane-based radiologist Katie Worthington. And we've got an update on a situation we told you about yesterday. A violent offender who entered the prison system as male at birth has been living alongside women behind bars. The inmate entered the prison system as a male before undertaking gender realignment surgery. According to the Daily Telegraph, the inmate has now been released on bail. And a 20-year-old woman has delivered a brave speech at a rally where attendees had been threatened with violence. And this is on the same issue. Crowds have gathered over the weekend in Sydney for the Restore Women's Rights event. They're calling on the federal government to fix the Sex Discrimination Act because back in 2013, the then Prime Minister Julia Gillard removed the definition of man and woman. It's led to biological men demanding access to women's only spaces and sports. Sophia first told her story on 2GB Breakfast about refusing to compete against male-born soccer players, and she addressed the rally over the weekend.
2: I encourage all other young girls who are being forced to play against this club to stand up, make the decision that I made. Even if your club is not forfeiting, even if your teammates are telling you it's wrong, just skip out the game and voice your opinion as to why you're skipping. Don't pull a sickie, don't say I can't make it, say why, so others follow your lead.
1: Well done, Sophia. The campaigner Sal Grover had to withdraw from the event after receiving death threats. Another advocate, Kiralee Smith, was sent a message saying, "We're going to put a bullet through your head." And Sophia was aware of all of the threats, but she wanted to be there. And the 20-year-old became a passionate campaigner on this issue after playing a team called the Flying Bats, and they've been known to field 5 male-born players in what's supposed to be a female competition.
3: Sydney's Best Breakfast.
4: 2GB.
1: Sonia wants to talk about the Sydney Swans. Onya, Sonia.
5: Hi, how are you?
1: Good. What did you want to say?
5: Oh, first of all, that earlier guest you had on, at first I thought you were talking about School Leave Week because that's the kind of measures that have to be taken at that age. And then it crossed my mind wondering whether the same extreme measures are taken for the women's teams.
1: Oh, so if the women's teams are travelling, do you need a security guard sitting in the foyer of the hotel?
5: To make sure they come home on time and they don't bring strangers in. And yes.
1: Sonia, I think you know the answer to that question, don't you?
5: I do. Thanks, Ben.
1: What's the difference? Why can women be trusted and men can't?
5: Honestly, I think it's because women fight so hard to actually get to that level and to be taken seriously. And the guys are just handed it pretty early on and they're not given the tools to deal with the success that comes, the fame, the money. They're still not dealing with those root causes.
1: Sonia, a really fascinating phone call. Hang on there if you don't mind. I'm going to send you a big bunch of roses from Mr. Roses, delivering the world's finest roses 7 days a week. 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
6: Glenmore Park, a police operation on the northern road at Bradley Street. There's one lane closed. Campbelltown, traffic lights are out on Campbelltown Road at Chamberlain Street. Also at Bankstown, a bus into the rail bridge. It's in between North Terrace and South Terrace. They're working to move it at the moment. At Pimble, a car on its roof. It's closed the ramp from Ride Road up to the Pacific Highway and there's heavy delays on approach there. The M2 is very slow. Westbound approaching the Epping Tunnel with works. And at Oakhurst, earlier 4-car crash on Rudy Hill Road North at the M7 off-ramp. This is Will Bottom on 2GB.
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0: We're about to cross live to Nepal. We've got more heartbreaking news. The number of Aussies missing after the deadly flash flooding has risen. Foreign Minister Penny Wong has now confirmed at least 39 Australians have not been located. 39. 21 had been travelling with adventure tour groups, 11 had been on a pilgrimage with a non-profit spiritual organisation, and the whereabouts of another 7 Aussies is unknown. 14 of the missing Aussies are understood to have travelled from Sydney. They include 2 boys, just 11 and 14. A family of 4 from Sydney's northwest is also missing. Their 2 sons are members of the West Pennant Hills Cherry Brook Cricket Club. The death toll stands at 389 people. At least 1,300 people from 30 countries are missing, including 39 from Australia. Joining us on the line right now is Uma Magar from World Vision Nepal. Uma, thank you very much for joining us.
9: Hey, thank you so much for having me.
0: Can you give us some sense of the disaster right now in this country?
9: On Wednesday morning, a massive flood struck the Nepal-China border, most likely triggered by the avalanche event that blocked a river until it suddenly burst.
0: Can you tell me, as far as the search for survivors goes, can you give us an update on that?
9: Yes, as per the government reports, around 10,000 households and 17,000 children are affected. The search and rescue is still happening. And this is one of the most serious disasters this region has faced in years.
0: What about access to clean water and food?
9: The immediate priorities are search and rescue, emergency shelter, food, safe drinking water, and essential household, because everything is swept away by the flood. The disaster is very terrible right now.
0: How much help do you need from overseas?
9: We are still assessing and we are looking at it. The disaster is catastrophic. The needs are huge and immense.
0: We want to send our love from Australia at the moment. Are you getting the help you need from other parts of the world?
9: Yes, Nepal has been approached by other countries as well for support, and we are approach with prayers and supports as well.
0: And do they believe that there are still survivors who are missing underneath the mud?
9: Yes, the people are. The government is looking into it. The government authorities have mobilized the military and rescue operations.
0: We'll leave our conversation right there because we do have to go to another guest. But my thanks to Uma Magar from World Vision Nepal. Now, we spoke to Sean Piper yesterday from Himalayan Guiding Australia. Sean's back on the line. Hi, Sean.
10: G'day, Ben.
0: Have you heard from your staff?
10: Yeah, my staff are okay. But my lodge, the lodge owner friends that I have in Sabre Beezy, haven't heard from them. So, you know, it's very difficult to imagine that they'd be alive. I've heard from some lodge owners a further day up the trail, and they're all sort of stuck up there. They've been told not to go anywhere because there's a fear of another lake bursting. So, yeah, it's sort of evolving situation.
0: Well, I've seen some footage of people lifting others out of the water where they're standing there and they're watching this stream of water going by, and it's filled with mud and brown water and logs and tree branches and other debris, and then they'll see that there's a human being among all of that debris and start lifting them out of the mud. Some of these people still alive. So we've got to hold on to hope, don't we?
10: That's right. But it's some of the scale of what was moved and dumped on top of things that's just phenomenal. So it'll be a long time before they work out what's going on. But, yeah, God bless anyone there at the moment.
0: And we want to echo that sentiment. God bless everyone there. And we'll talk to you again, Sean, and we're thinking of everyone.
10: Thank you. Cheers.
0: Sean Piper. Geologists say the deadly flooding has been caused by a glacier collapsing on the Himalayan mountains, but the collapse was so large it registered as a seismic event. Villages for up to 50 k's along the river have been wiped out, and there's now warnings of a second flash flood. A lake has formed across the China-Nepal border, prompting fears it could burst. And vigils have been held across Australia. In Sydney, the Nepalese community in Rockdale has gathered to pay tribute to the missing. And in Nepal, they're still searching for those survivors. The Australian government has confirmed they'll send more humanitarian aid to Nepal in the next 48 hours. Penny Wong says the extraordinary scale of this disaster means immense challenges lie ahead for the response and the recovery. We're praying for everyone in that part of the world. 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
11: Still thick fog throughout Sydney's northwest. Pymble, earlier car on its roof. It's on the off-ramp from Ryde Road up to the Pacific Highway. There's very slow traffic there at Campbelltown. Traffic lights are out on Campbelltown Road and Chamberlain Street. Also, Glenmore Park. Police operation on the northern road of Bradley Street. There's a northbound lane closed. Uncliff, Broken Arm car, northbound left turn off the Princess Highway into Forest Road. Delays through the M4 tunnel at the Rosalind interchange approaching the Anzac Bridge. And Southern Cross Drive, slow northbound through East Lakes up past Wentworth Avenue. This is Will Bottom on Sydney's 2GB.
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0: It's 5 to 8 and it's time to get a great plan for your business with Red Energy. 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We mentioned a male-born athlete could be joining the women's big bash in the cricket. Justine wants to have a chat. Hi, Justine.
23: Good morning, Ben. Ben, as a mother of a 19 and a 23-year-old boys, and my husband umpires cricket, that actually makes me, I know I've got boys, it actually makes me physically sick. I don't want to get political, I don't want to get controversial, but it can't happen, Ben. I'm sorry. It's just not right.
0: So you've got boys, but if you had girls, you wouldn't want a male-born player playing against your daughters.
23: Absolutely not, Ben. No, it makes me all... No, I'm out walking and it just makes me feel sick, absolutely sick. The strength and everything. You can't, I'm sorry, just stay in your lane. You be you and I'll be me. I'm sorry, Ben.
0: No, that's all right. You don't have to apologise. And look, I don't know whether this particular player is someone who bats or bowls. But look, if they're a fast bowler, I mean, if you've got someone who's born male and is a fast bowler, well, you've only got to have a look at the speed of the deliveries in the male game versus the female game to know that the men bowl faster. 131873, the open line number. Ben@2gb.com if you'd like to send an email, and the text line 0460 873 873. Bruno Mars is coming down under, one of the biggest artists on the planet. He's coming to Sydney.

0: Mars is going to be here next year. He'll play stadium shows across Australia and New Zealand in February and March. Two shows in Sydney for Bruno Mars fans, Thursday, March 4 and Friday, March 5. And Bruno Mars says, I'm coming in hot. You better be there.
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2: Morning, Ben. We had round 26 of the NRL kickoff last night with Melbourne defeating Brisbane 46 points to 20 in a dead rubber at Suncorp Stadium. The Storm on their game, the Broncos looked terrible. They lost their ninth straight game at home, and Adam Reynolds denied an on-field farewell because of injury, which is really disappointing. And the off-field goodbye they organised was very poor. They ran a sponsor promotion on the big screen while he did his lap of honour for the fans, and while the kickoff rule change was also on show last night, it wasn't used in the first half. The two teams, though, used it in the second half, but the jury's still out on the idea. In Friday Night Rugby League this evening, we've got Manly hosting St George Illawarra from 6, and then a must-win clash between the Panthers and the Bulldogs from 8, live on 2GB. With the continuous call team, Penrith need this victory to stay in the hunt for the minor premiership. They're currently in second, while Canterbury Bankstown must win to keep their very slim finals chances alive. They're in ninth right now.
0: And I'm ambitiously tipping that the 2GB Breakfast executive producer, Sienna Williams, is going to win the Sydney Marathon this weekend.
2: A very exciting weekend, Ben. We're all getting behind Sienna because 40,000 people are going to take part in the Sydney Marathon on Sunday, representing 162 different countries. It's very hard to get into the marathon. 135,000 people enter the ballot, but only 40,000 will run it. 42.2 kilometres. So good luck to Sienna from the 2GB Breakfast team. And I want to mention as well, one of our sponsors here at 2GB, the Didi's Group, are participating in one of these special deals for the runners. So Alpha the Greek restaurant offering 25% off their carb loading menu from tomorrow until Sunday. So if you're running, make sure you check out Alpha the Greek restaurant in the CBD.
0: Have a great weekend.
2: You too, Ben.
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3: It's 8 o'clock. Good morning. I'm Josh Bryant. Aid agencies say they're facing a massive recovery effort amid the desperate search for survivors following deadly flash flooding in Nepal. 39 Australians are now confirmed missing, the first DFAT officials now on the ground in the country to find answers for the families waiting for any updates. Australia has also announced a multi-million dollar package to aid with the recovery efforts. World Vision Nepal's Umar Magas told Ben Fordham thousands of rescue personnel are working to get people to safety.
4: The government is looking into it. The government authorities have mobilized the military and rescue operations.
3: The Nepalese community in Sydney South gathered to pray for those affected by the disaster. Thousands of FedEx workers are walking off the job in New South Wales this hour due to concerns about job security. The two-hour stoppage is part of a national action by the Transport Workers Union, who argue the company has refused to offer protections against AI, automation and other concerning practices. One Nation is preparing to unveil its leader in New South Wales ahead of next year's state election. Investment banker and former New South Wales Trade Commissioner Mike Newman will take up the role. He'll also run in the Labor-held seat of Cessnock. The New South Wales government has started the rollout of vaccinations to protect vulnerable species from H5 bird flu. The Taronga Conservation Society started vaccinating the birds this week. And the State Environment Minister, Penny Sharp, says birds in captivity will be among the first to receive the jab.
5: Focusing on our most threatened species, things like owls and some black-tailed cockatoos, and importantly, things like little penguins.
3: A man has been charged after a business was destroyed by fire in the state's Riverina. Police will allege the 42-year-old deliberately lit the blaze at Wagga Wagga. He's been refused bail and is due to face court today. A man's been charged. More women and girls are receiving hospital care for endometriosis, but fewer are having procedures to treat it. Australian Institute of Health and Welfare data suggests the shift reflects increasing access to advanced pain management treatments, including hormonal methods. Spokesperson Richard Hurley says increasing awareness about endometriosis over the past decade has seen treatments change.
6: It's been recognised by the medical profession as a significant issue, and Australian girls and women are not not experiencing pushback by their medical practitioners as an initial response.
3: And long-range forecasts suggest the state's population will rise close to 3.5 million between now and 2026. In finance, the Dow Jones closed up 105, the Nasdaq also up, one Aussie dollar buying 71.9 US cents.
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7: Round 26 has ignited with finals revenge for the Storm, taking out the Broncos 46-20 in their last game of the year at Suncorp. In just his 12th NRL appearance, winger Sialagi Tuimalatu-Brown starred with a hat-trick as Melbourne's reunited Big Three ran riot with 8 tries. Coach Craig Bellamy says the young gun should be pushing for a starting role in the back line next year.
8: You know, he's got all the physical attributes of a good rugby league player, and especially a good winger. He probably just needs to get himself a little bit more involved in the game at the right times.
7: Aussie golfer Min Woo Lee holds a 2-shot lead in round one of the Tour Championship in Atlanta, and Brazil's Alisson dos Santos has smashed the 400-metre hurdles world record, running a 45.8 at the Zurich Diamond League. That's sport. I'm Toby Goff.
3: It's 8:04. That's the latest news and sport.
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10: Through Rouse Hill, heavy traffic on Windsor Road, southbound approaching Mile End Road. Delays back to Annengrove Road. From there, it's hardly moving. And also slow on Windsor Road through Northmead approaching Churchill Drive northbound. Those delays are back to James Roos Drive. Slow outbound traffic, the M4 from Mays Hill out past the Cumberland Highway through Greystones. Citybound slows a little past the Prospect Highway and through the M4 tunnel approaching the Anzac Bridge. It's heavy. At Pinball Car on its roof, the off-ramp from Ride Road to the Pacific Highway is closed, and there's a police operation at Glenmore Park on the Northern Road. 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
3: Mostly clear skies with light winds, a top of 20 degrees on the coast, 22 in the west. The slight chance of a morning shower tomorrow, then clearing to a sunny afternoon. Mostly sunny Sunday, clear skies continuing Monday, Tuesday, partly cloudy Wednesday. Right now 11 degrees in town, humidity 93%, 11 at Bankstown, Gosford and Terry Hills, 9 at Penrith, 10 at Campbelltown. I'm Josh Bryant. 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
13: Ben, Bottom. It's good to know you're there, Ben. It's good to know you're there. On my way to work or in my lazy chair. Sometimes you get me going, mate. Sometimes you make me grin. You even soothe my mood when my footy team can't win. So keep the good times flowing, mate. You're born to be on air. Your head is on the side of a bus.
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13: It's good to know you're there, Ben. It's good to know you're there. On my way to work.

0: was on the side of a bus.
1: You're everywhere.
0: Oh, shut up. Good morning, Ben.
2: Good morning, everyone. If you want something to lift you up a little bit this Friday morning, I've got a great story coming your way in just a moment. But a warning then, a little later, I'm going to tell you about a man from overseas who viciously bashed a triple amputee who's been granted a protection visa. Yes, it's not his victim being protected. It's the perpetrator being protected. That's coming up. Right now, it's almost 10 past 8. Transurban's traffic team tell us drivers are saving up to 31 minutes this morning using the M5 corridor from Liverpool to Botany. Transurban, operator of Linkt.
3: 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Opinions that matter. 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And now, Ben Fordham comments.
2: Well, if you need your faith restored in the world, or if you've ever doubted the decency of strangers, have we got a story for you. It's about a group of lads from Bristol in England. They were at a music festival recently, and while they were setting up their tents, they were having some trouble knocking the tent pegs in. And nearby, on his own, was a young man called Adam, a big kid with a heart of gold. And he hasn't always found it easy making friends. When Adam spotted the group of mates struggling with their tents, he offered them his mallet. And while the lads from Bristol were hammering in their tent pegs, some of them got talking to Adam. And that's when they discovered that Adam was on his own, and he also has autism, which can make life challenging. He decided he was going to the 3-day festival all on his own to put himself out of his comfort zone. Meanwhile, back at home, his parents were worried. Their son had never challenged himself like this, and they were worried that he would be lonely at the festival. But Mum and Dad didn't know that on the first day of the festival, their son had met the boys from Bristol. Adam was honest with the lads about his situation, and when they found out that he didn't have any friends coming to meet him, they invited Adam in. They told him to move his tent into their circle.
4: They didn't have to take me in. Like, they could have just left me there, they could have just ignored me, but the fact they saw me that I was on my own and they just took me in was just amazing. Like, it's what the community's about, really, and it's made me see in a different light.
2: This is Adam, the kid with autism. Then they all started talking and the boys found out about Adam's love of music and how he dreamed of being a DJ. They laughed, they told stories, they danced and partied. And in photos from the festival, you can't miss Adam. He's in the thick of it. And the lads from Bristol have all got their arms around him. And Adam will tell you it was the best time ever. But that's not where this story ends. Because when Adam got home, after the best 3 days of his life, he told Mum and Dad every detail. Well, maybe not every detail, but he explained how this group of strangers had taken him in and made him feel like he was one of the lads. His Mum and Dad were so moved, they started crying. Adam's dad felt like he had a duty to inform the boys' parents what wonderful kids they'd produced. So he wrote this message on social media alongside a photo of Adam with his new friends from the festival. I'd like to thank these guys from Bristol who befriended my son. He saved all year and worked so hard to get to his first ever festival. All the family were really on edge that he would find it too much as he's autistic. He broke his golden rule and revealed his condition to the crew, which he never does. We'll let Adam's dad explain why he wrote the message.
5: I wrote this post just to say thank you to the mums and dads. The parents probably don't know that their kids have just done something absolutely amazing. They've done it out of kindness and sheer bloody humanity. You don't get much of that nowadays.
2: And what happened next is extraordinary. The social media post went viral. The parents from Bristol found out about their sons and their life-changing acts of kindness. The boys then sent a shout out to Adam online and explained what a lovely guy he is. And guess what happened next? Thousands of people started following Adam. His social media accounts lit up. And all of a sudden, other kids were inviting him to come to a festival with them. And the slightly awkward kid with autism, who suffers with social anxiety, now had a whole army of people behind him. And videos of him DJing caught fire. And they started getting 10,000 views, then 50,000, then 100,000. And the numbers kept on climbing to 200,000 views.
6: Oh yeah, I know this one.
2: Some of his videos have now been watched by 250,000 people. And now, music festivals have invited him to perform. Yes, Adam, the kid with autism. When he posted a thank you video this week, nearly 2 million people were watching.
4: I just thought I'd come on here and say, you lot of mental. I'll put that there right now. I've just literally got out of the shower and I've been trying to reply to everyone all day, but this is genuinely mental.
2: This is genuinely mental, he says. Well, we talk about random acts of kindness, but most of the time they don't happen randomly at all. It takes a little effort and you don't know where it might end. Maybe there's something we can all learn from the boys from Bristol. I love that story. And maybe we'll see him up on stage one day in Australia.
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7: Kingsgrove, two car accident on William Street near Alfred Street. It's slowing eastbound traffic at Baulkham Hills. Two car nose to tail on the M2 outbound approaching Windsor Road. It's got traffic building quickly. It's in the fast lane at Pymble. Earlier car on its roof on Ride Road onto the Pacific Highway. It's had that ramp closed. It's just in the last couple of minutes reopened. Homebush West, heavy traffic. Centenary Drive northbound up past Rookwood Cemetery, then onto Homebush Bay Drive, which is slow up towards the M4, and the M4 slows citybound through Prospect and outbound from Mays Hill into Greystanes. This is Will Bottom on Sydney's 2GB.
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2: And here come all of the messages about the boys from Bristol and Adam with autism. T says, what a beautiful story, Ben. All hope is not lost after all. Let me go to Jenny. Jenny wants to talk about it right now. Hi, Jenny.
13: Good morning, Ben. What a lovely story. Story of the year. He's out there talking. That shows what talking does, how they can relate to people.
2: And you know what? Now I want to meet the boys from Bristol. Jenny, they sound like a great group of lads. Thank you very much for that. Damien says, more of these stories, please, Ben. The world is thirsty for good stories. It's 16 minutes after 8. Coming up in just a moment, Tracy Grimshaw. 131873 if you want to be part of the show.
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2: Yeah, we're obviously hungry for some good news because the messages keep on coming in. Jody says, I'm in the car crying over Adam. Mel says, I'm bawling in the car. This is just incredible. I can only hope I've raised my kids to be this kind. Well, when I told my wife about it, Jody, I showed her a video of Adam's dad. She just started crying straight away. I think we all want our kids to be that way if there's other kids in trouble. And also we think about our own kids. If they're that lonely person and all they want is someone else to come and say hello. We're just praying that someone's going to make that move. Thank you very much for all of the messages. Sarah says, the boys from Bristol, what a great story. Vin says, I love hearing about Adam. Now, this is going to be must-watch TV. The Sydney shark attack survivor, Leah Stewart, is breaking her silence this Sunday night. The 34-year-old mum is sharing her story after being mauled by what's suspected to be a great white shark at Coogee Beach. The attack left Leah fighting for her life, and she lost part of her arm. She's now revealed to Tracy Grimshaw what she remembers of the whole ordeal.
17: Its face was horrific. I'll never forget its face. It was a monster.
19: Hi, I'm a shark at Coogee Beach. There's a lot of blood in the water.
17: It was holding onto my leg, and then I just thought of August. And I thought, she's not going to have a mum. She's going to grow up without a mum.
20: The most incredible hour of television.
17: I couldn't handle that. I didn't want her not to have a mum.
20: You'll see this year.
17: I just thought I'm going to fight it. I'll do everything I can to be here.
2: She was in the battle of her life against a great white shark, and joining us on the line, Tracy Grimshaw, who has conducted the interview with Leah Stewart for 60 Minutes this Sunday night. Morning, Trace.
21: Morning, Fordo.
2: What a rock star Leah Stewart is.
21: Oh, you know, she was very, very brave and very lucky on the unluckiest day of her life. And there are so many heroes who kept her alive that day, but starting with Leah.
2: She was just ready for it, even though it came out of nowhere.
21: Yeah, well, you know, the shark sort of circled her and a couple of other swimmers. She wasn't swimming with these other girls. They were all just sort of doing laps of Coogee Bay. And she heard one of the other girls scream, and she looked up and saw the fin and, you know, realised it was a shark. And there was about a minute where they were sort of screaming and trying to attract attention. And then she thought she'd swim into shore. And then she sensed movement in the water, and she'll describe this. She remembers every second of it, which is extraordinary. And then she sees its face and has decisions to make.
2: How lucky is she that Charlie Virko was nearby?
21: He was 100 metres away when the shark first circled her and the other two girls, and he paddled over. And, I mean, he's clearly a world champion. He's obviously an elite athlete. He's very strong. He knows what he's doing. He was only metres away when he sees it take Leah, and then he has to make a bunch of decisions himself, and he's trying to see her, and the water is bloodstained. It was only a few minutes, but they were epic, those minutes.
2: And on 60 Minutes on Sunday night, you're going to play for the first time a 000 call made that day.
21: Yes, and that was made by, I'm sure, a couple of people on the beach called 000, but that was made by a doctor, a girl called Cassandra, who happened to be on the beach that day with her partner, who was Ben Heenan, who was the president of the Coogee Surf Lifesaving Club. They watched it all happen. They'd been out there 15 minutes earlier having a swim on a beautiful day. They watched it happen. They saw the blood in the water. They realised something terrible was happening. So Ben grabbed a board to go out and help Charlie as he got in closer to shore. And Cassandra calls 000. I mean, the people who happened to be on the beach that day was incredibly fortuitous. There was a doctor on the beach who is an elite ambulance emergency specialist. Normally, he's the guy flying in the helicopter. He did intraosseous infusions drilled into the bone marrow of her shoulders on the beach to get fluid and blood into her because her veins had collapsed. She'd nearly bled out.
2: I mean,
21: extraordinary. It is an epic story of survival, Ben.
2: And 2 weeks in a coma, and when she woke up, her first words to her family, I love you.
21: Yeah. I know. And they didn't even know. They weren't sure that there would be cognitive damage because of how much the catastrophic blood loss that she'd suffered. They thought, you know, who's going to wake up here? Is it going to be our girl? And not only did she not have cognitive damage, but she remembered everything. She remembers the entire attack.
2: Yeah, just on that, it's not unusual for someone after they've been through something like that or been in a coma for a couple of weeks to remember nothing. So It's an advantage for you interviewing Leah Stewart, the fact that she remembers every single element.
21: Well, it surprised me. I mean, it seemed extraordinary to me. And I asked, we also speak to five of the key doctors from St. Vincent's Hospital. And I said to them, how does that happen? You know, people have a car accident and they can't remember anything. And so apparently, you know, because she didn't suffer a head injury. So Leah suffered lots of things on that day, but one of the things she didn't suffer was a head injury. So that was one of the key reasons. And then because when the shark grabbed her leg and dragged her under, she took a big mouthful of air. So she didn't take a lungful of water. And so she wasn't so deprived of oxygen that wiped her memory. So they said, you know, it's not that unusual that she remembers, which is chilling, really.
2: You've done some big interviews over your time, Trace, and this is going to be another big one this Sunday night. We're looking forward to seeing you back on the box.
21: Thank you. Thanks, Fordo.
2: We'll see you Sunday night.
21: Okay.
2: And drop by the studio sometime and let's have a longer chat about life and times.
21: Anytime you like. I'd love to.
2: Beautiful. Tracy Grimshaw, you know her from A Current Affair and way back when on the Today Show, but she's on 60 Minutes this Sunday night as we hear from Leah Stewart for the first time. And it's just incredible. When you add up all the different elements involved, if one of them didn't happen, Leah's not here telling a story. But if it wasn't for her having that fight in her, there's no way in the world she would have survived. And Charlie Verco, if you happen to be listening, mate, you are just the best. He jumped in there, didn't worry about himself or his own safety. He knew he had a job to do. And boy, didn't he do a great job.
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7: Cogra Bay, pedestrian hit by a car affecting Park Road. The Warrinora Bridge has delays now eastbound into Sutherland. Also Milperra, a lot of traffic on Newbridge Road onto Milperra Road, which is heavy eastbound past Henry Lawson Drive, and that has delays itself both ways into George's Hall. M4 from Maze Hill, slow westbound out past the Cumberland Highway. There's slow M2 traffic through Borkham Hills approaching Windsor Road after an earlier two-car crash just cleared. Earlier crash at Kingsgrove, two cars as well. That's eastbound William Street at Alfred Street. This is Will Bottom on Sydney's traffic leader, 2GB.
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2: A South Sudanese man who viciously bashed a triple amputee will be granted a protection visa. Of course he will. The man is the latest to claim visa stress to help secure a more favourable outcome. Visa stress. Is that a legitimate condition? I doubt it. He successfully argued in the federal court that putting him on a more restrictive visa would be a risk to the community. The man known as GNHW was released from immigration detention in 2024 following a controversial High Court ruling. In 2019, he was jailed after he assaulted a triple amputee. He wrestled the disabled man to the ground, punched him in the face and stomped on his head, then picked up his crutches and whacked him over the head 77 times. That conviction resulted in him being placed in immigration detention after completing his sentence. And during his time there, he's accused of assaulting multiple people. Now, the Admin Review Tribunal has tried to have his humanitarian visa denied, but his lawyers have managed to have it overruled in the federal court. They've claimed that granting him a protection visa will allow him to access things like Medicare and the NDIS. Oh, great. The federal court has ruled in favour of the South Sudanese man. They say the tribunal failed to consider whether upgrading the man's visa would reduce his likelihood to reoffend. And the shadow immigration minister, John O'Dunham, has told the Australian the Albanese government cannot just shrug their shoulders and treat each of these decisions in isolation. And he's right. And let me just read it to you again. This man viciously bashed a triple amputee and he's granted a protection visa. Who's the real victim here? The bloke bashing the triple amputee with some crutches and belting him over the head 77 times, or the victims who are suffering because of this foreign criminal?
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4: It's 8:30. Good morning. I'm Josh Bryant. Government officials, aid agencies and loved ones are waiting for news have described the difficulties getting information out of flood-ravaged Nepal. Australian personnel have now arrived in the area where 39 Aussies are among the hundreds missing. 13,000 Nepalese police and army personnel have been carrying out rescue operations. Himalayan Guiding Australia's Sean Pipers told Ben Fordham he's managed to get on to some people in the affected regions.
5: I've heard from some lodge owners a further day up the trail, and they're all sort of stuck up there, been told not to go anywhere because there's a fear of another lake bursting. So, yeah, it's sort of evolving situation.
4: A former state trade commissioner is expected to be unveiled as One Nation's leader in New South Wales. Mike Newman will take on the role and contest the Labor-held seat of Cessnock at the 2027 state election. Cattle farmer Stuart Bonds will lead the party's upper house ticket. New South Wales has begun a vaccination program to protect animals vulnerable to H5 bird flu. Jefferson Shaw has the details.
6: Little penguins, Carnaby's black cockatoos and red-tailed black cockatoos are the first birds to be vaccinated in the state. Taronga Conservation Society Australia, among other wildlife facilities, will give a mix of wild bird and insurance populations two doses of the H5 bird flu vaccine. Environment Minister Penny Sharp says no government policy can stop the virus spreading through wild birds, but this is one way of supporting them. Those encountering a suspected sick bird are being urged to report it to the Emergency Animal Disease Hotline. Jefferson Shaw, Taronga Zoo.
4: FedEx workers across the country are taking action in a bid to shore up their job security. Drivers, warehouse staff and dock workers conducting two-hour work stoppages. They're demanding fair pay and protection against AI automation. Researchers want a national framework to standardise the cost of specialist healthcare. Australian Institute analysis has found 1 million Australians skip or delay a specialist appointment each year due to the high cost. Health economist Luke Slavomirsky says there's too much variation in prices.
11: For example, a hip replacement can cost the patient out of pocket anything from $300 to $5,500. We have data on that, and that's in no way linked to the quality or the outcome.
4: Sydney's Inner West Council has voted to overhaul planning rules around car spaces for new properties. Developers will be able to provide fewer parking spaces, with some apartments allowed to have none at all. In finance, the Dow Jones closed up 105 points, the Nasdaq up 411, one Australian dollar buying 71.9 US cents.
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12: The NRL's trial kickoff rule has received a cold reception following its debut in Melbourne's 46-20 win over Brisbane. Stars from both sides are criticising the rule tweak, which allows the team that concedes points the option to kick or receive the ball. Billy Slater is keeping the door open for a future return as Queensland State of Origin coach. The Maroons legend stood down earlier this year after five series at the helm, winning three. Slater has told Today he's not planning a backflip just yet, but he won't rule out having another go down the line.
13: 5 years was, I didn't feel it was going to be forever for me, and who knows, this decision right now mightn't be forever for me. But at the same time, it's someone else's turn to step in, another Queenslander's turn.
12: And Wallabies prop Isaac Kalia has been named to play his first test in 2 years when Australia takes on Argentina on Sunday. That's sport. I'm Toby Goff.
4: That's news and sport.
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7: At Freshwater, we have a crash on Oliver Streets just past Pittwater Road, and there's heavy traffic queuing back onto Pittwater Road. Also, Cogra Bay, earlier car and pedestrian crash. They're in the ambulance now, which is blocking a lane of Park Road eastbound approaching the Princes Highway. Heavy run southbound in the eastern distributor main tunnel, which is due to a breakdown at the Bondi Randwick exit. That's taking out the left-hand lane southbound. Heavy traffic northbound through Homebush West on Centenary Drive, and the M4 is slow from near Coleman Street westbound out past the Cumberland Highway. This is Real Bottom on 2GB.
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4: Mostly clear skies throughout the day. Light winds a top of 20 degrees on the coast, 22 in the west. The slight chance of a morning shower tomorrow, clearing to a sunny afternoon. Mostly sunny Sunday. Clear skies continuing for Monday and Tuesday. Right now, 12 degrees in town. Humidity 91%, 12 degrees Bankstown and Terry Hills, 11 at Campbelltown, 10 at Penrith, 13 at Lucas Heights. I'm Josh Bryant. 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
3: People you know. Opinions that matter. 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This is Breakfast with Ben Fordham on Sydney's 2GB.
2: Thank you very much for joining us. Mark says, hi, I'm in Melbourne listening. I just arrived home. I want to play the story about the boys from Bristol and the autistic lad. How do I get it, please? We'll get it up on the website straight away. Mark Churches from the digital team will get it up on the website straight away. I'll let you know when it's there. On Tracy Grimshaw, morning, Ben. Great interview with Tracy. Boy, she's got a beautiful voice. Have a good weekend. Looking forward to Sunday night. Judy says, I'm going to be blubbering on Sunday night. I had tears running down my face just listening to Tracy. A lovely interview. Thanks. Another one, this 60 Minutes episode, I'll definitely not miss it. It's absolutely amazing that she survived. A must see. Nick, thanks for the message. Tracy's on the line. Hello, Tracy.
17: Oh, my God, Ben. Yes, I'm here.
2: Tracy, did you enter our Cook Islands competition?
17: I did. I did.
2: I don't know how to tell you this.
17: Did I win?
2: What did you say?
17: Did I win?
2: Tracy, you there?
17: Yes, I'm here.
2: I think we've lost Tracy. Have we lost Tracy?
17: No, please don't lose me.
2: Hey, Trace, you won.
17: Oh, God, Ben, you've got no idea what this means to me.
2: What does it mean to you?
17: My dad had a major stroke early this year. He's been in hospital ever since.
2: Oh,
17: and
2: no.
17: I've just been spending time helping him try to walk. It means a lot. It just means a lot.
2: You really need a break, don't you?
17: I do. I know a lot of people are struggling as well. So I'm not going to blab on, but it means a lot to me.
2: Well, it means a lot to us that you're the winner today. It's valued at $4,500. I've been there with my family. Wait until you go snorkeling with those turtles. You'll love it.
17: Oh, they're my favourite, the turtles. Oh, my. Thank you so much, Ben. Thank you so much, TGB. And I love you guys. I love your show all the way through.
2: Thank you so much. There's Tracy. And to book, cookislands.travel.
3: Sydney's best breakfast.
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2: Do you want some good news to finish off the week? Because we've got an update on Sammy's umbrella.

0: Sammy is renowned for his ability to put the most vibrant colours together, and he actually has mosaic Down syndrome, so his umbrellas are in uniquely colourful.
1: Well, we love the fact that he's done it. Maria, what's it like for you as mum when you see those orders coming in?
0: I'm so incredibly proud of him, and I'm incredibly comforted by the fact that he has independence going forward, but he's also doing good.
1: Brendan, he raises money for Ku-ring-gai Women's Shelter?
2: That's correct, yeah. So 50% of his profits go towards the Hornsby Ku-ring-gai Women's Shelter, and the rest of his profit he reinvests to build his enterprise where he can employ other people with disabilities to help him grow the business.
1: What's your record transaction? Because I've already mentioned that I bought 10.
2: That's the current record. You're currently our number one customer of the year.
1: We're going to beat it right now. Do you know how I know? Because I know my listeners well, and they won't want me to hang on to the record. Someone will want to knock me off. Someone will buy 20 of these umbrellas right now.
2: Well, that'd be absolutely amazing.
1: You watch what we're about to do right now. That was 1 week ago.
2: We have sold 2,441 umbrellas in just 1 week. I'm pretty sure there's no retailer in Australia that's done that.
1: What a result. So that was 2,000 between Monday morning and Thursday night.
2: Yes, and it just keeps going. It's not even just the support for ordering umbrellas. It's the comments that are coming through with people saying it is just so good to have something positive to think about and to focus on. And it's been incredible.
1: I said to you when you were leaving the studio, we'll sell 500 in 1 hour. And you thought I was crazy. Well, here we are a week later, 2,441 umbrellas sold.
2: Yeah, thank you so much. And thank you to your wonderful audience as well.
1: And we're not done yet, Sammy. We're only getting started, okay? Now for the update. Sammy is over the moon because at 21, this has been one of the highlights of his life. And this morning we have an update on sales. Can we get a drum roll? Since we told you about Sammy last week, and thanks to your support and generosity, Sammy has sold nearly 3,500 umbrellas.

0: And this is the message we got from Brendan, Sammy's dad. Unbelievably, we're up to 3,452 Sambrellas sold and climbing. 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Sammy lives across the road from the Hanlon family. And I know Dennis and his wife, Jan, are on the way to the airport at the moment because they're going to Melbourne for their daughter, Em's birthday, which is tomorrow. And Dennis has just sent me a message saying, this must be the fastest selling brolly of all time. 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
2: Very slow traffic in the Eastern Distributor Tunnel, southbound heading towards the airport. That's due to a breakdown at the Bondi-Randwick exit, and there's heavy traffic, which is back to the Domain Tunnel. Just coming through at Rose Hill, a motorbike crash. James Ruse Drive at Prospect Street, that's northbound, taking out the left-hand lane. At Freshwater, earlier crash on Oliver Street, it's just past Pittwater Road. Slow traffic through North Mead, northbound on Windsor Road approaching Churchill Drive, coming up past Moxham's Road, and a lot of traffic too on Pennant Hills Road through North Rocks approaching North Rocks Road. This is Will Bottom on Sydney's 2GB.
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1: Sydney's most wanted developer is set to face a corruption watchdog. Jean Nassif is expected to give evidence to ICAC next week. Well, isn't this going to be interesting? He'll appear via video link, he reckons, from overseas. He's accused of using political donations to try to damage the career of former Liberal Minister David Elliott. He also wanted the Building Commissioner David Chandler removed from his job. Mr. Chandler has now given explosive evidence about his dealings with Nassif. He's told ICAC the pair had a face-to-face confrontation during an inspection of a top place development. Mr. Chandler says Nassif became angry after he raised concerns about possible defects. He says later Nassif called him.
6: Well, he just basically said, don't you harm my project. If you harm my project, I'll harm you. Sent me several text messages, and I think there are copies of those that have been provided to the commission, where it was basically always followed by a pair of hands praying, so please, please help me get my certificate of occupancy.
1: That's David Chandler addressing ICAC. The former building commissioner says he later asked for Nassif to be kept away from site inspections. Nassif has not been charged with any criminal offence. Mark Levy's coming up after nine, and that's going to be very interesting next week.
7: It certainly will be, Ben, and it's been fascinating to watch. I will say this. I would not want to be cross-examined by Peggy Dwyer, SC Council Assisting. She is brilliant.
1: I'd also wonder whether Nassif is just going to use this as an opportunity to try and get square with people, to say things about the likes of Ray Hadley, who pursued him for a long time, David Chandler, David Elliott. I mean, what's motivating him to front up and give evidence to ICAC?
7: Well, we've got to get him to front up first. I know he's insisted that he will, but there's a long time in a week, so let's pray and keep our fingers crossed.
1: And of course, he's doing it the coward's way, doing it from overseas via video link, so he doesn't have to face any real consequences down under. What are you doing after nine?
7: Mate, I've got another hospital horror story, this time at Blacktown, that we'll share with you this morning. I've had the Roads Minister. She promised that she'd keep me updated with the work on the Great Western Highway at Victoria Pass. They've just sent through some photos of what's happening up there, so we'll put them up on the website for our listeners and those affected by it. And the RSL Australia president is going to lend his voice to my criticism around Matt Keogh and this Allied Health Services cap of $5,000 on our veterans. The RSL hasn't weighed in, but they're going to weigh in with us exclusively this morning.
1: Well, you know what? The PM is kneecapping ministers left, right and centre at the moment. He's done it to Chris Bowen recently over data centres. He's done it to Tony Burke over migration policy. What's stopping him from saying, you know what, the heat is just too hot on the $5,000 cap. I've just got to get rid of it.
7: I couldn't agree more, Ben. And given the behaviour of Matt Keogh last week in refusing to and then being forced to meet with the Coalition of Veterans Voices, you know better than most, Ben. When you lose the support of the people around you and the people you purport to represent, you can no longer continue in that position. So I think his position as the Minister for Veterans Affairs is untenable.
1: Agreed. Let's talk next week and we'll be listening after nine.
7: Have a great weekend, Ben.
1: There's Mark Levy. Now, Peter wants to have a chat about Sammy's umbrellas. Hello, Peter.
8: Hello, Ben, long-time listener.
1: Thank you very much for calling.
8: I just wanted to thank you so much for bringing it to our attention. Following your interview or your promotion of Sammy's umbrellas, I ordered and could not fault the seamless progress of my order and the quality of the product, the packaging. It was just, as I say, a seamless operation, first class.
1: Oh, well, they'll love hearing that, Peter. Thank you. Kaz says, my Sambrella was delivered yesterday. I love the colours and the quality. Tim says, you should enter Sammy's umbrellas into the Guinness Book of Records for most umbrellas sold in a week. I wonder whether there's an award for that. There is for everything else. You're listening to Ben Fordham on 2GB, and we better make sure that we give away a $250 voucher, because I know a lot of people have been listening out for this. Now's the time to call the prize line, 1-300-722-873, Harvey Norman Seconds World, Auburn and Penrith, shop TVs, fridges, washers, dryers, cooking and more. The bigger the scratch, the bigger the saving. Coming up, more tributes to Dolly Parton, some that haven't gone down all too well, but we've got a beautiful one from Dolly's sister.
5: 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Quicker trips with Transurban, operator of Lent.
9: Morning Sea Park, a breakdown on Cowpaster Road northbound at Joshua Moore Drive. It's got heavy traffic back onto Camden Valley Way near the cemetery at Leppington. Also slow southbound on Camden Valley Way through Denham Court and eastbound through Preston's, approaching the M5 and the M7 on-ramps. Breakdown in the Eastern Distributor Tunnel, which is southbound at the Bondi Randwick exit, and it's got heavy traffic back through the Domain and Harbour Tunnel southbound. Slow run at Narrabeen, Pittwater Road northbound up to the Wakehurst Parkway, and it's slow through Northmead on Windsor Road northbound. 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
1: 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A jaw-dropping comedy about the making of Jaws has landed in Sydney at the Foundry Theatre. 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It's been playing in London and Broadway, and it'll be in Sydney at the Foundry Theatre, Sydney, until September 12. 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It's called The Shark is Broken.
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1: The story about the boys from Bristol is up on 2GB.com. And I love this from Brad. As a father of two kids with autism, it's not the story of the week, it's the story of the decade. And so many lovely messages about Sammy and his umbrellas. Adam says, I've just ordered a Sambrella Big Boy for all of my family members, given summer is fast approaching. Is there any chance that Sammy can produce beach towels and thongs? Because I'd buy them. Well, he's looking at doing cabanas. You know those beach cabanas? So that's what he's looking at doing, but I think the opportunities are endless. And I've got a meeting today with Olivia Worth, the boss of Maya. I'm having a coffee with Olivia at 11 a.m. and we're going to be talking about Sammy and Sambrellas and see whether Maya would like to team up with Sammy. We've got a touching tribute to share with you. It comes from the sister of Dolly Parton. Stella says, my big sister Dolly has got her wings. I'm sure she made it to heaven right on time in all her sparkles and shine. That was my sister's way. Every Tuesday before the sun came up, she and I for many years had our coffee together over the phone. Being little farm girls, we've continued to be early risers. We'd catch up on gossip, as sisters do, drink coffee and make plans. My sister was one of the most generous, thoughtful and kind people I've ever known. What the world saw was exactly who she was. She told me recently that if there was no hope for her, she would still allow her medical team to try experimental drugs in the hope of healing others. I want to personally thank all of you for the outpouring of love and respect that you have shown my sister. My Tuesday morning coffee time will never be the same, but her love, respect and goodness will remain. Dolly loved the world and everyone in it. She left the world a better place by being in it. So let's follow her example. Love and respect to you all.

0: But not everyone is saying nice things about Dolly. 99.9% of the world is. But an old colleague, Ricky Schroeder, who once acted alongside Dolly, has shared a strange tribute. Instead of just saying something nice, he wrote, "I didn't agree with her advocating for transgender and COVID vaccine support, but I loved her anyway." Right. On the day she dies. The internet, as you'd expect, has torched him for it. TV host Katie Couric says, "Ick." Singer Boy George has advised him, "Just shut up." And here's the kicker, though. He's not backed down, this guy. Who is he? Never heard of him. Ricky Schroeder. He's posted another clip of Dolly talking about the vaccine, and he says, "I warned Dolly not to support the experiment. I wish she'd listened." And whatever you think about the issues he's raised, the timing is the problem. If you've got a beef with someone, the day of their death is probably not the moment to mention it. Unless you're an actor like Ricky Schroeder, who's desperate for attention. And it's a shame that Dolly's class didn't rub off on him when they were working together. And that's all he's doing here, Ricky Schroeder. You'll have to Google him to know who he is. He's trying to steal some of Dolly's spotlight, and the rest of us just love her. And that's our show. Thank you very much for tuning in. Yeah, another week done, and we'll be back next week to do it all again. Highlights up on 2GB.com. And I want to say a big thank you to the team that pulls this show together. They start early, they work late. Very talented team. Sienna Williams, Riley Mullins, Lucy Borg, Spiro Christopoulos, Matty Warden, Will Jeffries, Darcy Richardson, Mark Churches, and Camilla Bailey. Thank you for all of your hard work, and we appreciate you tuning in. Keep the calls coming on 131873. Have a great weekend, and let's catch up next week. Bye-bye.
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2: It's 9 o'clock. Good morning. I'm Josh Bryant. Families in Australia are desperately waiting for answers amid the search for survivors of the deadly flash flooding in Nepal. Nelson Scott is covering the disaster.
3: 39 Australians are among the 100 still unaccounted for, more than 24 hours after a fast-moving torrent of muddy water tore through parts of the border between Nepal and Tibet. Close to 400 people have now been confirmed dead, and at least 500 have been rescued during the massive search for survivors. An army training centre has been converted into a rescue hub as officials scramble to respond to the disaster. There are fears of fresh flooding in the Himalayas as two lakes formed by debris are at risk of bursting. The Australian government has committed $5 million in humanitarian aid. Covering the Nepal flood disaster, Nelson Scott.
2: Vigils have been held around the country for those still missing or killed in the landslide. Members of the Nepalese community in Sydney's south gathered to pray for all of those affected. Pauline Hanson is expected to unveil One Nation's leader in New South Wales ahead of the 2027 state election next hour. Investment banker and former New South Wales Trade Commissioner Mike Newman will take the position and run in the Labor-held seat of Cessnock. Cattle farmer Stuart Bonds will lead the party's upper house ticket. Thousands of FedEx workers have walked off the job in New South Wales due to job security concerns. The two-hour stoppage is part of national action by the Transport Workers Union, who argue that the companies refuse to offer protections against AI, automation and other practices. TWU Secretary Michael Caine says the workers are pushing back against American-style conditions being introduced here.
4: One thing we don't need in Australia is the importation of US-style industrial tactics. We usually have a cooperative approach in Australia. Yes, we'll have a good, strong argument to get to a balanced view about pay and conditions, but we don't want that Americanisation of industrial relations.
2: The rollout of targeted vaccinations against the H5 bird flu in New South Wales are now underway. Trial cohorts of little penguins, Carnaby's black cockatoos and red-tailed black cockatoos were the first species to receive doses. Long-range forecasts suggest the state's population will rise by close to 3.5 million people between now and 2066. Economic output per person is expected to increase by about 35% over that same period. And the voice of Winnie the Pooh's Eeyore, Peter Cullen, has died at the age of 80. The Canadian, famous for bringing characters to life, including Optimus Prime in the Transformers franchise. In finance, the Dow Jones closed up 105 points, the Nasdaq up 411, one Aussie dollar buying 71.9 US cents.
1: 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Come on in.
5: Broncos coach Michael Maguire is not making excuses for his side's devastating loss to the Storm on home turf. Brisbane were outplayed 46-20 by Melbourne after a rollercoaster week surrounding Adam Reynolds' retirement. On the back of their 16th loss of the season, Maguire says they can't let the off-field noise affect their performance like it did.
6: Tough period. It's real credit to them. But we've got to be better. We need to be better than what we're doing because, you know, we put ourselves into positions where we can actually make a fist of the game and then we just let it go. So, not good enough.
5: The Wallabies have a new captain for Sunday's test against Argentina and San Salvador de Jujuy. Alan Lalatoa will step into the role. Coach Les Kiss resting regular skipper Harry Wilson. And Australia's Mimi Lee holds a two-shot lead in the Tour Championship. That's sport. I'm Toby Goff.
2: 9:04, that's news and sport.
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8: North Rock's broken down truck on the M2. It's westbound. It's near the Barclay Road overpass and it's taking out the middle lane. Very heavy through Narrabeen on Pittwater Road northbound approaching the Wakehurst Parkway, and also through French's Forest, we have delays out of Beacon Hill on Warringah Road, Citybound approaching Allambie Road. Slow run continues for the Eastern Distributor southbound in towards Moore Park through the tunnel, although it is improving. Wasn't only a breakdown that's been cleared. Surrey Hills, a crash on Albion Street, and Roselands Canterbury Road onto King George's Road, which is heavy through there northbound. This is Will Bottom on 2GB.
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2: Mostly clear skies throughout the day. Light winds, a top of 20 degrees on the coast, 22 in the west. Slight chance of a morning shower tomorrow, but clearing to a sunny afternoon. Mostly sunny Sunday, clear skies continuing Monday and Tuesday. Right now it's 14 degrees in town, humidity 85%, 13 degrees at Bankstown, Lucas Heights and Terry Hills, 12 at Campbelltown, 10 at Penrith. I'm Josh Bryant. 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
14: A very good morning to you and happy Friday. It's the 28th of August. I'm Mark Levy. Welcome to Mornings as we broadcast in Sydney, Canberra and across Australia on the 2GB app. Coming up on the show today, the Prime Minister kills off a plan to reduce our refugee intake by a third. Climate Czar Matt Keane cannot say when power prices will come down. Fugitive property developer Jean Nassif to give evidence at ICAC. While in sport, the record deal on the table to lure an NRL superstar to PNG. Quick look at Sydney's weather. We're in for a mostly sunny day. Tops of 20 in the city, 22 in the west. Looking like a sensational weekend ahead with blue skies and sunshine, the forecast. While in Canberra for our 2CC listeners, morning fog developing into a sunny day, reaching a high of 17 degrees. And another picture-perfect weekend. As always, love to hear from you this morning. The number to call, 131873. You can email me at 2gb.com or you click onto the feedback icon and you can shoot through a text on 0460 873 873. Well, we've made it to the end of the working week, but gee, these pictures and the vision coming out of Nepal is simply devastating. After a landslide triggered a tidal wave of destruction near the border with China, the death toll is expected to rise over the coming days. It's now 392 confirmed dead, 1,400 people are missing, including 39 Australians. We've heard from the Foreign Minister Penny Wong this morning, who has confirmed that Australia has announced $5 million in humanitarian assistance to support urgent disaster response and recovery efforts, and the Australian government sending additional staff to Kathmandu to support Australians affected by this disaster. Drones have been deployed by the Nepalese police to aid in the rescue efforts, which are ongoing despite the imminent threat of another flash flood. And it comes as video shows a huge rock carried by those floodwaters as a so-called barrier lake is at high risk of breaching and causing downstream flooding. That's according to the water resources and the Ministry of Water Resources within the Chinese government. Now, a landslide, which was part of the first catastrophic flooding event, inadvertently dammed Nepal's Kola River near where it meets one of the other rivers, causing the lake to form. And we're told as well by some of the officials that as of the morning of August 27, the lake was estimated to contain about 2 million cubic metres of water. And according to forecasts, rainfall is expected to add about 3 million cubic metres of inflow over the next 3 days. And the local authorities are warning people to stay away from bodies of water. Now, we'll obviously keep you across any developments this morning. You've heard some of the stories from the Australian families who are desperately waiting and hoping for some good news. But I think we've all seen the vision and the photos coming out of that particular region, and it's just heartbreaking. It really, really is. So any developments this morning, we'll certainly let you know. And our Canberra reporter and federal politics reporter, Nelson Scott, is on his way to Nepal. So when he gets there today, if we don't check in with him, I'm sure my colleagues will this afternoon. So very much still a developing situation in Nepal. And sadly, these landslides are nothing new for the Himalayas. We're talking about a mountain range that's subjected to heavy seasonal monsoons and seismic activity. So look, there's a lot of finger pointing and there's always people wanting to apportion blame to, you know, climate change and the like. But let's just worry about the victims. Let's just worry about these search efforts at the moment. And I no doubt we'll speak to some experts over the coming weeks about what caused it and where to from here in relation to some of these communities that that live along these riverbanks and the like. So we'll certainly keep an eye on it this morning. In the meantime, the Prime Minister, Anthony Albanese, he couldn't wait to get out of Dubbo yesterday after he was taken to task by farmers and their families over the rollout of renewables and the destruction of their prime agricultural land. He was booed and jeered at the Bush summit that was run by the Telegraph. I warned him political spin might work in capital cities or Question Time in the House of Representatives, but it will not fly with the straight-shooting farmers who are being directly affected by the transition to solar panels and wind turbines. And as it's being reported today, Emma Webb from the Yass Valley in New South Wales said the rollout that would see wind turbines shadowing her land was damaging, rushed and unchecked corporate greed. She said yesterday, "I think a really good start would be stop stripping us of what little protections we have and start putting in place some enforceable, meaningful protections for really great communities. And as you can appreciate, when Ms. Webb said that, the entire room just let off a massive round of applause, because that's what most people are saying, especially in the bush. She went on to say the government needs to stop valuing the lives and livelihoods of regional Australians less than what they would someone who lives in the city. Her argument forced Climate Change Authority Chair Matt Keane to concede that he was appalled at the way the rollout was being conducted. He said, we need to fix the process here. When Mr. Albanese was asked about farmers being confronted by solar panels on neighbouring properties, he said, I get it. Only for members of the audience to scoff and heckle, saying things like they don't get it. And clearly they don't get it, given what we continue to demonstrate and highlight on programs like this one. I know Ben's spoken about what's going on with some of the rollout of renewables as well on his program. Michael Clinton, when are we going to say enough is enough and start looking after our prime agricultural land that is not only producing the food that we eat, but communities around the world are eating? And I'll play you some audio of Matt Keane, the climate czar, in the first hour. He was taken to task over when we're going to see a reduction in our power bills by Chris Yuleman. It was a brilliant, brilliant exchange. And Chris, I think, won the bout, if you like. It was a unanimous decision. I'll play that audio for you in the first hour of the program. The other thing to come out of the Bush Summit yesterday was the Q&A involving Pauline Hanson and Matt Canavan, who are obviously fighting for votes in the Bush. The One Nation leader sounded fairly keen on working with the Nationals, but sadly it wasn't reciprocated from Mr. Canavan. The Nationals leader remained defiantly against a deal between the Coalition and One Nation, despite Pauline Hanson urging him to just say yes. Canavan was repeatedly asked about the future of the Nationals and whether he'd be happy to work with One Nation. To date, the opposition has largely been at pains to deny it would work with One Nation in the event of a minority government following the 2028 federal election. The audience erupted into laughter when Ms. Hanson interrupted and just urged him to just say yes. And I think it's inevitable that they will need to do some sort of preference deal. They will need to work together in some form, because at the moment we're on track for another term of this insipid Albanese Labor government. And that is not good for anyone. It's not good for business. It's not good for homeowners. It's not good for young Australians, despite what the government is trying to sell us. So I think most people, the vast majority of people, would agree that this government is the enemy at the moment. And if that's the case, of course, that they're going to end up working together to ensure we aren't stuck with the current mob for another term. And look, while we're talking about One Nation, we're finally starting to meet some of the candidates. And the bloke who's going to lead the New South Wales arm of the party to the state election next year. Now, Jason Morrison reporting today, and I've seen the statement that's come out from One Nation. An investment banker and former New South Wales Trade Commissioner, whose father was a long-time chairman at the ABC, will lead One Nation into the 2027 New South Wales election. Mike Newman will contest the once-safe Labor seat of Cessnock in the Hunter and become the party's state figurehead alongside Pauline Hanson as campaigning ramps up for the March poll of 2027. Senator Hanson has told The Telegraph Mr. Newman's extensive business, finance and international trade credentials made him well-placed to lead. And it gives One Nation a business-focused leader in New South Wales as the party prepares to target voters frustrated by the cost of living, housing pressures, and what it argues is the neglect of regional New South Wales. So you've got Mike Newman, then you've got a cattle farmer by the name of Stuart Bonds, who will lead the One Nation upper house ticket. And he came to national attention at the 2019 federal election when he secured more than 21% of the primary vote in the Labor-held seat of the Hunter. Well, I'd say this in relation to these two gentlemen. Hallelujah. Two blokes who want to enter the parliament with real-world experience. We need more of it at local, state and the federal level. So I'm sure we'll learn more about them, and I'm led to believe there'll be a press conference from Mr. Newman in the next 45 minutes. So we'll turn some of that around and I'll let you have a listen to what he's got to say this morning. Now, when it comes to immigration, if you were listening yesterday, I had to pick myself up off the floor when we played you the audio of the South Australian Premier, Peter Malinauskas, declaring at the Bush Summit Australia doesn't have a migration crisis. No, it's a housing crisis, according to the SA Premier. Well, Pete, what's causing a shortage of housing, mate? Too many people. Now, we're obviously waiting to find out what the government's plan is, with Tony Burke to unveil Labor's blueprint over the coming weeks. But apparently the Prime Minister has stepped in and killed off a plan to reduce Australia's refugee intake by a third. Phil Khoury is reporting in the Financial Review that after the Fin revealed the government had decided to reduce the annual humanitarian intake from 20,000, where it's been since 2023, to the next long-run base figure of 13,750 next financial year, the Prime Minister said late last night that the annual quota would stay at 20,000. Only hours earlier, the office of the Home Affairs Minister, Tony Burke, had confirmed the fall to $13,750. So the knock-on effect of this will be, well, if your net overseas migration is going to be reduced to 225,000 by 2728, but the Prime Minister's come in here and kiboshed your plan to reduce our refugee intake, what happens to that 225,000 number? So, you know, I've been sitting here giving One Nation a bit of a hard time this week about their net overseas migration confusion after David Farley's appearance on the Insiders program. Well, it's starting to sound the same within the federal government. You've got the Home Affairs Minister wanting to do one thing, and then coming in over the top is the Prime Minister. And the other issue when it comes to immigration are these family reunion visas, which I noticed something that's being seized upon today by John Howard's Immigration Minister, Philip Ruddock. Now, Mr. Ruddock says Labor must overhaul these visas to rein in immigration and address a breakdown in international students gaming the system as the government faces calls to tackle the explosion in appeals from visa holders denied entry into Australia. Industry leaders say the moves risk getting the $190 billion a year tourism sector and slashing tax revenue collected from backpackers, alongside predictions the reforms will see as many as 40,000 family members of international students refused visas. Despite the alarm from some sectors over visa cuts, Mr. Ruddock said drastic measures were needed to address issues in the immigration system. He's told The Australian allowing a system to deteriorate in that way does not serve the interests of Australia, and it troubles me enormously. Well, I'll keep saying it until I'm blue in the face. What we need to do in this country is hit the pause button, to allow ourselves to catch up when it comes to infrastructure, housing, hospitals. And I've got another hospital horror story to share this morning, this time emanating from Blacktown Hospital. Wait until you learn what's happened this week at Blacktown Hospital and the wait times and the amount of people sitting in a waiting room in an emergency trying to see a doctor. Off the back of Bernard's call, who waited 25 hours this week at Westmead after he presented to the ED with chest pains. So, look, immigration is the root cause of a lot of our problems at the moment, but it's clear to me that the government is intent on doing nothing about it, which is why we need to do something about them at the next election. Now, we've been keeping a close eye on the ICAC hearings into the New South Wales Liberal Party branch stacking and donation scandal. What about the development late yesterday? Jean Nassif, the fugitive property developer, he's apparently going to give evidence on Friday of next week via video link. Look, you hear that and you think, oh, geez, this is good news. But at the same time, there's a part of me that thinks, is he actually going to dial in? Or is he just going to run like he's done in and amongst all of the allegations that have been levelled against him? If he was, you know, if he had the kahunas, he'd be back here in Australia facing the inquiry, not dialing in via video link. So we'll wait and see what happens there. And there was some pretty explosive things said yesterday by the former building commissioner. We'll have more on that. The New South Wales Corrections Minister needs to explain what's going on with this transgender inmate who was transferred to a women's prison despite being born a biological male. The transgender woman was being held at Silverwater, accused of bashing a man and exposing herself outside of school. Corrections approved the transfer to a women's prison. We're now told by Jake McCallum in The Telegraph that that inmate has been given bail. Well, where's Analak Chantavong on all of this? Is he happy with how this is playing out? I wouldn't be if I was the minister. So he doesn't like to put his head up very often, Mr. Chantavong. Well, I'd love to know what he's going to do about this situation, given we were originally promised by his colleagues and the Premier that it wouldn't happen. So we'll wait to hear from him, hopefully, at some point today. Also making news this Friday, the opening of the powerhouse Parramatta's descended into controversy. The CEO has stepped down 72 days before the opening. So we'll learn more about that, no doubt, today. Thousands of homebuyers and contractors caught up in the collapse of developer Bathla. There was an urgent Supreme Court hearing about it yesterday, and it's going to take a few weeks for creditors to find out if their homes will be completed or if they'll get their money back as the administrators wade through the accounts. And on a positive note, I want to say big good luck to 40,000 runners from 162 countries who are lining up in the start of Sunday's Sydney Marathon. It's billed internationally as the seventh wonder of the marathon world and now stands alongside the likes of the Boston and New York marathons. 42 kilometres ahead of them. I had lunch with Paul Gallen yesterday and he's taking part. So they're going to run across the city and that finish line is down there at the famous Sydney Opera House. And I think I saw this morning that they're starting to put in place some road closures in the eastern suburbs as they get set up for the big Sydney Marathon happening on Sunday. Now we turn to sport. Snoring or waking up exhausted, visit resmed.com.au and take a free online sleep assessment or find a store near you. Gee, there's a huge story on the back page of the Telegraph. And if it is to come true, it would mean that Nathan Cleary becomes the highest paid player in rugby league, which I think he already is, but he'll earn even more money. PNG, Pete Bedell is reporting, will consider tabling the richest deal in NRL history, a $1.5 million tax-free bonanza in a bid to poach Nathan Cleary from the Panthers. Now, Penrith is facing a potential $6 million headache to retain Cleary as the clock ticks towards a free agency period that will open the door for the Chiefs to strike. PNG and NRL rivals cannot formally approach Cleary until November, but the Chiefs are ready to blow the Panthers out of the water in a bidding war that would make the New South Wales and Origin champion the highest paid player in the code. Well, anybody who's watched him closely over the years would suggest that he deserves every single cent, and if the PNG Chiefs can lure him away from the Penrith Panthers, that would be yet another coup for the new franchise entering the competition in a couple of years' time. Meantime, at headquarters, the Commission's growing its asset base. They've ended up buying a building across the road from Suncorp Stadium, which is currently leased by the QRL. So they're trying to build a portfolio of about $1 billion in assets. It's remarkable considering what did Andrew Abdo say to us when he was in the studio? What, 2 months left of money in the account prior to, during the pandemic, prior to them having to put up the white flag? Well, look at us now. We're flying as a game. On the field, Melbourne thumped Brisbane 46-20. So, unfortunately, a night to forget for the retiring Adam Reynolds, who didn't play, but they gave him a guard of honour after the game. It was also the last for Payne Haas before he moves to South Sydney. They trialled that new kickoff rule. It looks like the teams were going to brush it for the first 40 minutes, and they did. Second half, I think there were four of them. I haven't changed my opinion. I don't like it. Second last round of the season continues tonight, 6 o'clock. Manly up against St George Illawarra. The Sea Eagles need to win their last two games. Nope, the Rabbitohs, Cowboys and Bulldogs fall over, so slim chances of playing finals footy. I'll be back tonight from 7 with the continuous call team at Combank Stadium, where the Panthers tackle Canterbury in a Western Sydney derby. Dogs needing to win to obviously climb into the top four. The Panthers still in the mix for the minor premiership. The AFL's new wildcard round starts tonight with the winner of the two games this weekend making it through to the first week of the finals. Western Bulldogs and Collingwood at the MCG. Tomorrow night, Melbourne and Carlton. The Wallabies in Argentina. They've traded wins in their last five games. They do battle Sunday morning at 5 a.m. Joe Root has laid down the law to the England cricket team over the standards of behaviour he expects after yet another off-field issue involving fast bowler Josh Tung. Autumn Glow's taken out the Racehorse of the Year award for 25-26 racing season, and the boys will be along from Better to run through the footy tips, hopefully find a winner as well, Blue Door, to run the favourite in the San Domenico tomorrow at Rosehill Gardens. So there's plenty for us to talk about this morning. If you've got an opinion to share, story to tell, something to report, the number to call 131873. You can email me at 2gb.com and you can shoot through a text on 0460 873 873. You're with Mark Levy as we broadcast on 2GB in Sydney through the 2GB app and via network stations right across Australia. I should also mention, I've just had a note through. In fact, I spoke to the Roads Minister this morning, Jenny Aitchison and her team, and I'm very grateful to the Minister and her office because the last time we spoke, she said she was going to keep me updated on the work being done to the Great Western Highway. Now, I'll put these up on the website. She sent me through four photos to show the work that's being done. And she says, Mark, here they are, finalised designs for several piling pads. The ground improvements to support the 76-ton piling rig, continuing micro piling, drilling small deep piles into the ground to support the rig. They've began shotcreting the platform batters, spraying concrete onto the sloped earth surfaces to stabilise them, and started building the reinforcement cages that go and link individual micro piles together. So. Look, I'm sure engineers will know what that means, but I just want to say thank you to Jenny Aitchison. I know I've been on her back and on a case lately in relation to this because it's having a huge effect, but she's a minister who sticks to her word, and she's come through with a few photos that we'll put up onto the website so you can have a look at the progress that's being made. And she assures me that they're working day and night, 24/7, to try and get this thing open by Q2 next year. So fingers crossed. At this stage, everything looks like it's going along great guns, so that's good news. Thank you, Minister. 131873, the number. You can email me at 2gb.com, and you can text me 0460 873 873. Mark, I was there at the Bush Summit yesterday. Albo and Keane were a disgrace, and the audience were, I thought, very polite towards them. Therese, a young lady you mentioned, or there was a young lady you mentioned, Emma. Fantastic, totally won the audience's respect. Matt and Pauline won the day. They were so cute, squabbling like an old married couple. It's clear that they will do a deal to get rid of this disgusting government from Ian. Thank you. And yet, Ian, I wasn't suggesting the crowd wasn't being polite towards them, but they're entitled to say something or at least make a noise when they don't agree with something. And they certainly made their thoughts clear on some of the things that Mr. Albanese and also Mr. Keane said yesterday. And I'll share what Mr. Keane had to say after the break in relation to some of the answers he offered up in the Q&A with Chris Uhlman, who did a brilliant job taking him to task. Mark, AI is about to decimate employment as we know it, and our so-called leaders haven't mentioned it as part of the immigration story. Surely they must make plans to shut down immigration to lower levels from Brent and Newcastle. Good morning, Mark. Every day this week, New South Wales has been powered over 70% by coal, with our 25% by wind, solar and batteries. Even if we built four times more renewables and reduced our farms by half, we will still not have enough power to power our state 24/7. And good luck powering these data centres with renewables. What a waste of land, money and resources. And in relation to the marathon on Sunday, Willow says, good luck on Sunday to the G train. The chafe at the finish line will be real. Oh, geez, I think chafe is the last thing they'll be thinking about, running 42 kilometres. I tip my hat to everybody that signed up to take part in it on Sunday. We'll take a break at 9:30. We'll come back with plenty more. You can have your say thanks to Amasim. Amasim.com, and tell your pricey telco where to go.
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8: We have someone who's texted us asking for an update on an earlier truck crash on the Hume Highway. That was down near Goulburn. It cleared about 2 hours ago, and there's no delays through that area. Back in Sydney at North Rocks on the M2, a truck that's broken down. It's westbound near the Barclay Road overpass, and there's heavy traffic there. It's in the centre lane as you approach it. Through Rouse Hill, slow on Windsor Road, southbound approaching Myland Road. The M4 underspeed outbound through Greystanes approaching Greystanes Road, and Beverly Hills, King George's Road. Heavy traffic northbound approaching Stony Creek Road. This is Will Bottom on Sydney's 2GB.
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14: 26 minutes away from 10. I've had a couple of people say, Mark, you said Q2. What does that mean? Second quarter of next year to clear it up. Although I heard the Premier made a little boo-boo yesterday. He said Q1, as in first quarter of next year. But the indications are second quarter of next year is when the Victoria Pass improvements and rebuild will be finished, hopefully. We keep our fingers crossed. Tom says, what's Josh Tung done, the England cricketer? No, he hasn't done anything. He was virtually saying that Joe Root has read the team the riot act. As you point out, Tom, yes, Brighton Cass is the player who was arrested in handcuffs and dropped from the England team. But either way, it doesn't paint a great picture for the England cricketers, does it, when they're going out and getting arrested? But anyway, we'll just have to take it out on them when we meet in the Ashes. Now, we've seen a couple of other messages coming through asking about a number of police cars and a rescue chopper on the Central Coast. Now, this is down at Terrigal Haven Boat Ramp in Terrigal. We're told that police received a call at about 8:45 this morning with a member of the public concerned there may be someone struggling in the water and the conditions are rough. We're told a swell of around 2.5 metres at the moment. So, look, there's been no one reported missing so far and no belongings in the area are unaccounted for, but out of an abundance of caution, there's a large-scale response up there and it's happening right now. We've got police, marine rescue, paramedics, the local rescue helicopter and Surf Lifesaver New South Wales responding, looking for any sign of someone in the water. And we are hoping for good news that no one is in harm's way on the Central Coast. So if there's any more updates, we'll certainly let you know. Now we move on to Matt Keane. Matt Keane. Now, I referenced that he was taken to task yesterday and certainly confronted over when retail power prices will come down. And he was confronted by a political contributor on News 24, Chris Uhlman, who writes brilliantly in The Australian about this ridiculous transition to renewables and this pursuit of 82% renewables by 2030. It ain't going to happen. It's unachievable. Well, Matt Keane, as you know, is the Climate Change Authority chair, and he was there at the Bush Summit. He was on a panel about the energy transition's impact on farmers, and Mr. Keane came under the spotlight when Chris asked when retail power prices will start to fall and when Australians will see the benefit of the energy transition. Well, unfortunately for Mr. Keane, he wasn't able to say when our power bills are going to come down. Have a listen to this.
16: Matt Keane, the promise of all this is that it would be greener. Clearly these people don't think that it is, and that it would be cheaper. When will retail power prices start to fall? When will we see the benefit of that?
17: Well, you know as well as anyone that today's electricity bills and the prices that people are rightly angry about paying are not due to one thing alone. There are a number of factors that go into electricity pricing bills. Think about increases in demand, outages of older coal-fired power stations, the wholesale volatility in the wholesale market.
16: The massive overbuild of wind turbines.
17: Renewables not giving the out. renewables not giving the output that they have. All those things feed into electricity bills.
16: The total system
17: cost. People are paying for, and we'll get to that, what people are paying for on their power bill today is the system as it is today, not the future system that we need to build. Now, the reality is that AEMO, the independent system operator, they've looked at the total system cost. And their conclusion is that firmed renewables with transmission line upgrades is the cheapest replacement cost.
16: So, no, let me
17: That's
16: stop you there.
17: That's not a political slogan, Chris.
16: It is, because that is based on hitting a government target. It is the pathway to hitting an 82% target. It's not a pathway to cheap electricity, and you know that's the base.
17: But AEMO operates within the law.
16: Yeah.
17: Of course AEMO operates within the law, Chris. That's their obligation. That's their statutory obligation. Their conclusion is that firmed renewables with transmission is the cheapest replacement cost.
16: To hit 80% renewable. That's the target, though. It's built around a government target, isn't it? It's not built around delivering the cheapest electricity. So when they say this is the cheapest pathway, it's to a target, not to cheap electricity.
17: But we've got to work within the energy system that we have, not some made-up scenario. And the laws of the land are applied by the independent statutory independent operator, and that's what they're modelling. So they model total system cost. That's their view of what the replacement cost is. That's not what people are paying.
16: Just quickly, before I come back to our two other panellists, when in this future do retail power prices fall? Not wholesale. Retail power prices fall.
17: Well, as I said to you, the Australian Energy Regulator in their market report say that electricity prices are driven by a number of factors, including coal outages, including renewables output, including demand increases. So what we need to do is follow the advice of engineers and economists. That's why we have AEMO, who provide the total system cost of replacement. That is the path we need to follow. And that's, we should be taking expert advice, not ideological advice.
0: Dear, oh dear. I know it was a bit lengthy. I wanted to play that to you in full, just to give you an appreciation of what we are confronted with and why we are still paying ridiculously high electricity bills. He's the Climate Change Authority Chair. He's one of these people saying, oh, we need more solar panels, we need more wind turbines, we've got to get away from coal, we're destroying the environment. But when a simple question is put to him, brilliant questioning from Chris Yuleman, on when the retail price of electricity will come down, you can't give an answer. And when figures like Matt Keane urge us to follow the advice of engineers and economists, not ideology, they ignore the real-world economics staring everyday Australians in the face. If the transition were truly delivering the cheapest system, power bills would be falling today. Not in 2030, today. Instead, households are paying the price

0: nothing more infuriating and more mind-numbingly stupid to me than when we take it to ports, we put it on ships, we take it to other countries, and it's used to their advantage. All the while we continue to build solar panels, wind turbines, destroy prime agricultural land of the farmers who are the backbone of this country. Am I the only one? Do you agree with me? 131873, the number. Let's get back to some common sense in this country. Let's get rid of the moratorium on nuclear so we can have a bloody discussion about it. All the while we go, let's have a wind turbine. You know what? Let's all live in cubby houses, for goodness sake. 19 to 10.
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0: The Shark is Broken, a jaw-dropping comedy about the making of Jaws, has landed at the Foundry Theatre, Sydney. 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
0: Yeah, as expected, a lot of feedback coming through on Matt Keane. Mark, the only gas that Matt Keane is in favour of is gas lighting, that one from Gary. Stephen says, Mark, I wanted to throw my radio out the window listening to that oracle of disinformation, Matt Keane. Mark, what a joke he is. If the coal-fired power stations had been maintained properly by the government, we wouldn't have the problem that he claims. It's called neglect. You won't get keen to answer when will prices come down because he knows they never will, that one from Kay. G'day, Mark. It's amazing that AEMO can look ahead to tell us renewables will be the cheapest form of power, but they can't look ahead and tell us when or how much, from John. 131873, the number, 2GB.

0: am1080.com. Click onto the feedback icon. Now, you have a look at AEMO now, right? So this just proves, if you were to get onto the AEMO website and you have a look at the fuel mix, right now, renewables look fantastic because it's got, you know, black coal 51% in New South Wales and solar's making up 44%. But there's a reason for that. The sun's out. What happens when the sun goes down? All of a sudden, the pressure comes back to baseload reliable power like coal. And, you know, they point to batteries. Well, how much life's in the batteries? So I just think we need to stop burying our heads in the sand and start realising that while some of the biggest emitters around the world are building new coal-fired power stations and nuclear reactors, what are we doing? We're going down the path of renewables that is not making one bit of difference to our power bills. We should be paying amongst the cheapest for electricity bills in the world, given what we have available to us. Instead, we're paying amongst the most expensive. 131873, the number. John's in Canberra. Morning, John.
1: Yeah, good morning. How you doing?
0: Good, thank you, mate.
1: That's right. Just a bit frustrated with the Liberals and Nationals constantly just going against Pauline Hanson instead of teaming up with her. And because of that, I think they're shoring up her vote more and more, because there's no one going to vote for them if they're going to just back one nation all the time.
0: I think at the moment, John, what the Liberals and Nationals are doing, they're treading this fine line, not wanting to commit to having to work with one nation, because at the end of the day, some of their MPs are fighting for their own political futures. We had one of them on the show yesterday, Andrew Hastie, who One Nation are coming after at a federal level. But it's inevitable that when we get closer to the election, there will be preference deals done to ensure that the Albanese government doesn't get another term. I think the writing's on the wall, is it not?
1: I hope you're right, but I just wish they would team up. The time's getting short to get together and fight this Labor government together instead of fighting each other.
0: Well, they sounded like a married couple, an old married couple, yesterday, John. Let me play a bit of this audio. So Pauline Hanson and Matt Keane were there, and Pauline Hanson was sitting up on the stage, and she was more than willing to work with the coalition if need be. This is what she said.
2: Let's say you did fall a couple short in the lower house. Would your advice to the to Angus Taylor be to cut a deal with One Nation should they have two or three?
3: So you want to do a deal with us?
4: I tell you what we'll do. If we're two...
3: Just say yes.
4: If we're two or three seats short,
3: yes.
4: And I have said this publicly, Matt, of keeping Labor out of government, too right, I will.
3: Yeah.
0: So Pauline Hanson said that after Matt Canavan was asked the same question.
2: So if you fall a bit short, are you happy to work with One Nation?
3: Well, look, I'll always work with the people that the Australian people
4: just say
3: elect.
4: Yes, Matt. Okay.
3: So, of course...
4: Honestly,
3: look, I
4: if you want to get rid of...
3: Hold on, if you want to get rid of
4: the toxic Labor-Greens government,
3: sure.
4: Okay?
3: Well, are you...
4: I'm not as bad as them, am I?
3: Yeah. Do you want to be in a coalition with us?
0: So that's what Matt Canavan's response was. But the other thing that Pauline Hanson got a bit fired up about was those coalition MPs that are having a crack at her. And, you know, I think it goes both ways, right? It takes two to tangle, a tango. One Nation has a crack at the coalition has a crack at One Nation. But when it comes to the personal attacks on Pauline Hanson, well, the One Nation leader, she's had enough.
4: Yes, our enemy now, and I'm telling you who's ruining this country, is the Labor Greens. That's why we, as the Conservative side, have to start working together, stop knocking me, having a go at me, and start saying, it's not about us, Matt, it's about the people out there.
0: So she certainly got a round of applause from the crowd, and that's the big issue for the Nationals at the moment is how they hold on to their seats in the regions, given that's where a lot of the support for One Nation is coming from at the moment. And off the back of this story today that we've got a former New South Wales Trade Commissioner and investment banker who are going to head up the One Nation ticket at a state level. We've got Mike Newman, who's 54. He's going to contest the seat of Cessnock. He's going to be the One Nation leader in New South Wales. And then heading them up in the upper house, or on the upper house ticket, is a coal miner and cattle farmer, Stuart Bonds. And they've got a press conference coming up in the next 10 minutes. So we'll let you know what they've got to say about the fact that they'll be heading up the ticket when it comes to One Nation, both in the lower and upper house in New South Wales. It's coming up to 9 minutes to 10.
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6: Quakers Hill, there's been a crash on Quakers Hill Parkway at Hambledon Roads, affecting traffic in all directions. M2 has delays at North Rocks approaching Broken Arm Truck, which is westbound in the middle lane approaching Barclay Roads. Very slow through there from just after Pennant Hills Road. At Ryde, a fluid spill closing Blacksland Road northbound from near Lane Cove Road, just past Top Ride Shops. Winston Hills, brake lights both ways on Old Windsor Road approaching Powers Road, through Bankstown, Stacey Street slowing northbound, and through Homebush West, both ways very heavy on Centenary Drive at Arthur Street. This is Will Bottom on 2GB.
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0: Paul from Paddo says, Mark, I heard the One Nation candidate for the Hunter speak this morning. Very impressive. Family man, businessman, lived abroad. Would be worth a chat. Yeah, we couldn't make it work with timings because they've got a press conference this morning, Paul, but I reckon one of my colleagues, either Michael or Clinton, might catch up with them today at some point. If not, we'll see if we can get him on the show next week to have a yarn. Virgin has posted a sharp rise in profits helped by newer planes coming into the fleet, effective fuel hedging and an internal transformation program, we're told. The airline took delivery of 17 planes in the fiscal year, including 13 Boeing 737 MAX 8s with engines that burn less fuel. The airline, flying 108 narrow-body planes, has seen the benefit of a refreshed fleet. Underlying pre-tax earnings rose to $753 million in fiscal year 25 from $664.4 million the previous year. Statutory profit rose 4.7% to $501 million. Virgin will pay a dividend of 7.6 cents a share. So that news coming through from Chris Saponi at the Sydney Morning Herald. And I note the Telegraph has just put a story up online, Brent Reed. Geez, they don't muck around when they sign a big name, PNG and the sponsors, because West Tigers superstar Jerome Luai has been officially unveiled as the face of Pepsi in Papua New Guinea. The Telegraph has obtained the very first images of Luai's new partnership with the drink company giant as part of a five-year deal expected to see his face plastered right across the country. So tax-free money, and there's some fairly big sponsorship deals happening in the background as well. 4.5 to 10.
10: The continuous call team.
11: Levy did some great stuff yesterday. Wonderful calling from him. And he's lost 8 kilos. Have you noticed that, Pete?
12: Well, I don't know whether he's lost 8 kilos or not, but I do think he has lost some weight. I actually commented to him on Friday night that...
11: You look skinny.
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10: The continuous call team. Thanks to McDonald's, Brighton's Lawyers, Ducks Hot Water, Sonali, NRMA Insurance, PointsBet, and Tui's New. 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
21: It's 10 o'clock. Good morning. I'm Josh Bryant.
1: The foreign minister says the scale of the disaster in Nepal is making it difficult to get information about missing Australians. The number of Australians unaccounted for in the flash flooding tragedy has increased to 39. DFAT officials are now on the ground helping to try to track them down. Penny Wong says they'll deploy more personnel in the coming days.
21: The first priority is for us to do everything we can first on the ground to ascertain the whereabouts and the status of Australians, to confirm their welfare and send